0: people.
1: Advocates are urging people to be aware of the signs of stroke as rates of the condition rise in younger Australians. Heloise Vias reports.
2: Experts say a global trend of an increasing stroke rate in people of working age is also being reflected in Australia. One in four strokes now occur in those aged under 65, despite the overall incidence of stroke going down. Stroke Foundation CEO Lisa Murphy says young Australians are not actively working to address risk factors like high blood pressure, cholesterol and diabetes.
3: So what I would encourage everybody to do is go to their health practitioner, their GP, get a health check, know what your numbers are.
2: Experts say there are also more younger people whose strokes have no identifiable cause, potentially linked to drug use, delayed pregnancies, longer hours at work and air pollution.
1: The US president has instructed the Pentagon to reduce joint military exercises with South Korea, citing his relationship with North Korean dictator Kim Jong-un. Emily Grimenz has more from Washington.
4: US President Donald Trump used a social media post to say he's not happy that the US participates in joint military exercises with South Korea. He referenced his very good relationship with North Korea's Kim Jong-un, who opposes the drills. The US and South Korea are about to begin an 11-day annual joint exercise. Mr. Trump says it's too late to cancel, but called the exercises costly and a hostile signal to North Korea, which he says has been unthreatening and respectful. In the same post, he says South Korea declined to join the US to denuclearize Iran. Emily Grimenz, ABC News, Washington.
1: Two people have been killed in a fire on an island near Athens as blazes rage across Europe. The bodies were recovered in the village of Peristeria, where strong winds fueled the rapidly spreading fires. Firefighting and Coast Guard vessels have been evacuating beachgoers in the area. In the AFL, Melbourne is still weighing up whether it will appeal against Jacob Van Rooyen's three-game ban for striking Port Adelaide's Alia Alia. The Demons' leading goal kicker is set to miss the start of the final series unless Melbourne can overturn the suspension. The hit left the defender concussed just before half-time in Saturday night's game at Adelaide Oval. Melbourne shored up a spot in the top six with a convincing 76-point win over the injury-hit Power. Showers today over the southwest Land Division, as well as the western and southern Gascoyne, southern Goldfields and western Eucla. Also the chance of a shower over the Ningaloo coast. Possible thunderstorm about coastal parts between Perth and Albany, potentially containing small hail this afternoon and this evening. Cloudy in Perth, a very high chance of showers becoming less likely later in the day. A possible thunderstorm in the southwest of the city this morning. An expected top of 20 degrees for Perth today. Right now in Perth, it is 14.3 degrees. 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
5: Good morning. Welcome to AM. I'm Melissa Clark in Canberra, coming to you from Ngunnawal country and acknowledging other custodians. On today's program, aid workers describe the enormous humanitarian efforts to help thousands of Indonesians displaced by a huge earthquake at the weekend. And a big day for the nation's 250,000 food delivery riders. After a long fight, they're finally receiving a minimum wage and accident insurance.
6: This reform also proves that you don't have to choose between strong worker protections and the flexibility that delivery workers have told us that they value most.
5: But first, more elderly Australians are missing out on care in their home after computer-based procedures, putting the federal government under fresh pressure to redesign the scheme. A leading expert in the field says the algorithm that determines funding levels does not give enough weight to some conditions and should be ditched, but the federal government isn't budging. Anne Connolly reports.
7: How are you, my love? I'm just not breathing right.
8: Audrey Staniland is 96, blind and lives alone. The pensioner has been able to stay in her Perth home thanks to aged care funding from the federal government, which pays for carers.
9: It means a lot having them here. You feel more secure.
8: When Audrey's provider increased fees last year, she had to cut some of her care. Her daughter Jan applied for her to be reassessed, hoping for a higher level of funding to restore the lost hours.
9: I think what she's missing out on most of all is having someone in the house here with her.
8: Audrey was last assessed more than a decade ago. A clinician did the assessment, but it was a computer algorithm which decided how much care she'd receive. Clinical assessors aren't allowed to override its decisions. Days later, Audrey found out she wasn't eligible for more

0: funding.
1: How can this frail old lady with all these problems get less hours a day than she got a decade ago? And the answer is the way the algorithm works.
0: Professor Kathy Eager, an expert in healthcare funding algorithms, has analysed this one and says it's seriously flawed. One of her biggest concerns, despite elderly people giving responses to hundreds of questions, the vast majority aren't fed into the algorithm. None of the recorded notes made by assessors about a person's clinical and social needs go into the algorithm either.
1: This huge assessment tool, we ask all these questions, most of which are completely ignored.
0: Aged Care Minister Sam Ray denies that.
2: The classification and prioritisation mechanisms draw the data that they need in order to get the best outcome for older people.
0: Professor Eager says common issues of frailty, cognitive disorders and degenerative conditions aren't given enough weight by the algorithm.
1: The algorithm cannot be fixed by tinkering. It can only be fixed by ditching the whole algorithm and starting again if you think that it's better to have an algorithm than an expert clinical assessor determine what a person needs.
0: Last week, the government voted down a Senate amendment to allow assessors to override the algorithm's decisions. Minister Sam Ray said there will be a new assessment escalation pathway to ensure decisions can be reviewed and changed when necessary. Audrey's daughter requested a review of the algorithm's decision, but she was unsuccessful. Audrey says she can't afford to pay for more care, which means she'll have to do without.
3: They say they want to keep you in your home, but why are they making it so damned hard? That's what I don't understand.
4: Perth pensioner Audrey Staniland, ending that report by Anne Connolly. And you can see the full investigation on Four Corners tonight at 8:30 on ABC TV or on iView. More than a quarter of a million firearms are expected to be taken out of circulation in New South Wales under the state's gun buyback scheme. Announced in the wake of the Bondi Beach terrorist attack, it was meant to be a national scheme, but most other states and territories have either rejected it or are yet to formally commit. Here's political reporter Lexi Junawick.
5: 3 decades ago, then Prime Minister John Howard announced a landmark nationwide gun buyback, days after the Port Arthur tragedy where dozens of people were murdered.
6: To grab this very tragic moment to bring about a profound cultural shift.
5: Now, Prime Minister Anthony Albanese and New South Wales Premier Chris Minns have locked in a post-Bondi Beach terror attack gun buyback that the Premier says will have a bigger impact in his state than the year-long 1996 scheme.
7: The Howard-era gun buyback took around 160,000 guns out of circulation in New South Wales. This program alone will take 274,000 guns out of circulation in New South Wales. It's far bigger in scope.
5: The state and Commonwealth going halves on the scheme, which is expected to cost hundreds of millions of dollars. It will be rolled out in two phases, the first getting underway from November, with a fixed price schedule offering up to $1,000 for eligible excess firearms. The Prime Minister now wants other states and territories to follow, but will it work?
8: Well, I don't think it's doomed to fail. We are confident that most jurisdictions will participate in some way.
5: Stephen Bendall is the convener of the Australian Gun Safety Alliance, an independent coalition of more than 30 community, public health and safety organisations.
8: We now have 8 different approaches to firearm laws, which by and large, the only people that suffer from that is the community.
5: But not all sides of politics agree. The Nationals have vowed to repeal the government's firearms laws, which were opposed by the coalition in January and passed Parliament with Greens support.
9: It is a joke. And it's not just firearm owners that know it's a joke.
5: The party's leader in the Senate is Bridget McKenzie.
9: What makes it so galling for the nearly a million Australians and their families that the Prime Minister and Premier Minn somehow think buying guns back off law-abiding citizens will solve the crime issues on our streets, that it's going to deal with anti-Semitism and Islamic hate preachers.
5: But with Labor's commanding majority in the House of Representatives, Senator Mackenzie's private members bill won't go far.
10: I wish the Nats would look back at what happened after Port

0: Arthur, and where the deputy PM at the time, Tim Fischer, really, you know, took a big political hit backing in the gun reforms.
1: Allegra Spender is the independent member for the Sydney electorate of Wentworth, which includes Bondi.
0: I think my community would genuinely welcome New South Wales getting on board with this, but I think, you know, genuinely have questions why the other states won't get on board as well.
2: Independent MP Allegra Spender handing that report from Lexi Junawick and Oliver Gordon. And as we just heard, the Nationals have been campaigning against the gun buyback scheme, arguing it unfairly targets law-abiding gun owners. National Senate Leader Bridget McKenzie joined me a short time ago. Senator, thanks for speaking to me on AM this morning.
3: Fantastic to be with you.
2: Why were Tim Fischer and John Howard right to back a gun buyback after the Port Arthur massacre, but it's not right to back one now after the Bondi Beach terrorist attack?
3: Well, the nearly a million law-abiding firearm owners who've lived under John Howard and Tim Fischer's National Firearms Agreement for the last 30 years exist under one of the strictest firearm regulation systems in the world. I think what's disturbing is that somehow it's the almost a million law-abiding firearm owners in this country and their families who are the target, rather than the Islamic terrorists themselves. It's not law-abiding firearm owners that are walking around with firearms on our streets. It's crime gangs and the criminal elements in our society that need to be focused on.
2: Back in 1996, there was an acceptance that fewer guns in the community was a good thing, and it wasn't about licensed firearm owners doing the wrong thing. It was about having fewer guns in the community.
3: Melissa, I'd argue that. There seems to be this assumption that less lawfully purchased, lawfully housed, lawfully used firearms means Australians are safer, and that's actually a false argument.
2: Was that a false argument in 1996?
3: Well, the argument there that we didn't have a licensing regime as we do now. We didn't require firearms to be licensed to the individual, for that individual to have to be, regularly re-licensing themselves, housing firearms in safes, etc. So it is a fundamentally different environment now, post the Port Arthur National Firearms Agreement. So it's not the same argument. What happened in Bondi last year was an Islamic terrorist attack. Those individuals should never have had a firearm licence in New South Wales in the first place under the existing tough laws. And the Royal Commission itself has said as much. And so to then say your natural instinctive reaction isn't to get rid of hate preachers, isn't to fix the existing system, which the agencies themselves have said they had everything they needed from law enforcement, border control, immigration and security agencies, had the tools available to prevent this. We need to find out why they didn't use the existing laws rather than blame law-abiding citizens.
2: Is there any formulation of a buyback that you would see acceptable if there was a different limit on the number of firearms someone could hold, or if there was better compensation? Would that make it acceptable in your view, or are you opposed to any level of buyback here?
3: One of the issues with this buyback is that it's unjust. They're not being paid market rates for their own assets. This is legitimately, the government is coming into your home.
2: Could you support the buyback scheme if there were market rates and compensation?
3: The government is coming into your home, taking an asset that you have lawfully and legally purchased and giving you less than market value for it. They are also taking your firearm but not compensating you for all the accessories you need to use that.
2: If there was better compensation that addressed those problems, would that make a buyback reasonable in your view?
3: Does it need to ensure that market value is paid to Australians for their own assets? Of course it does. And under the federal constitution, that's a requirement. That is something that happened in that buyback 30 years ago, but it's not happening this time.
2: We've seen over the weekend the Home Affairs Minister, Tony Burke, confirm that the government is slowing the processing of visa applications for working holiday makers, so backpackers. Given there has been an agreement politically across the board that there is an issue with the number of net overseas migration, is this a reasonable way to go about trying to reduce some of the incoming numbers into Australia?
3: A classic Labor fail on migration, I would suggest, from Tony Burke yet again. They cannot even meet their own target, which we argue is too high.

0: Now they're going after the very visa class that actually helps people out in the regions with our agriculture and our hospitality businesses stay afloat. The real issue, I would argue, is international student numbers, those who are gaming our visa system. We've got 3 million people on a variety of temporary visa classes. That's 10% of our population.
1: So if people want to know... Working holiday makers, backpackers, they should be quarantined, in your view, from any efforts to reduce the net overseas migration number.
0: I think the National Party's made it very clear that we need a skilled workforce in the regions to help us with agriculture, mining... and our small business hospitality.
1: But you have to look at backpackers as you look at everything else, don't you, under your coalition policy?
0: Well, we're looking at everything and we're going to prioritise skill sets that we need to keep the economy growing and also make sure that we put Australians first. We've made it very clear the number's too high. We'll be drastically reducing the number. We'll be making sure that those who do come to our country hold the values.
1: Much higher, though. They're doubly what they were before COVID, aren't they?
0: Melissa, we're also going to instigate a values-driven migration scheme, irrespective of the visa class, and we're also going to be deporting illegals. So we've got a track record on getting the migration system right. We're proud of that record, and we're looking forward to the great opportunity should we win the next election.
1: Bridget McKenzie, thanks very much for speaking to me this morning.
0: Thanks, mate.
1: And Bridget McKenzie is the Nationals Senate leader. You're listening to AM, where it's 18 minutes past 8. Heading overseas, Ukraine has launched another deadly drone attack on Russia. This one has involved hundreds of drones hitting homes, a railway station and a warehouse in Moscow and cities in Russia's southwest. Meanwhile, Russia has targeted Ukraine in a missile attack over the weekend, killing at least two people and leaving more than a dozen injured. Both nations are attacking a wider range of targets as the conflict drags on. Bridget Fitzgerald reports.
2: Charred, torn books lay scattered on the ground as plumes of smoke billow overhead. One of the largest and oldest book markets in Kyiv was hit by a Russian missile strike on Sunday. Natalia Sutnik's antique bookstore was one of the businesses destroyed in the fire.
3: Unfortunately, everything has burnt down. We had a second-hand and antique bookstore with many unusual and rare editions. And as you can see, there is nothing left, and you will never see them again.
2: The strike on the book market came just a day after Ukrainian President Volodymyr Zelensky called for greater cooperation with international institutions such as UNESCO to protect his country's cultural heritage.
4: More of our Ukrainian shrines deserve to become part of the UNESCO World Heritage and receive the appropriate attention, protection and opportunities for restoration.
2: Operations at Ukraine's largest steel producer have also been partially suspended after one of its sites was hit by a Russian missile attack. Meanwhile, Ukraine has continued ramping up its attacks on Russia, launching one of its largest aerial assaults in the war to date, targeting the Moscow region and cities in the country's southwest. Kyiv launched hundreds of drones, killing at least six and sparking a blaze at a warehouse used by Russia's leading e-commerce retailer Wildberries. Homes and a railway station were also hit. Russia's defense ministry says it destroyed 822 Ukrainian drones during the attack. It's estimated around 150 drones were able to circumvent Russia's defences. Meanwhile, a large group of demonstrators gathered in Kyiv on Sunday to demand the reinstatement of former Defence Minister Mykhailo Fedorov, who was dumped from his role last month. Fedorov is credited with boosting Ukraine's drone warfare capability, and his dismissal has sparked rare public protests in recent weeks.
1: Bridget Fitzgerald. A massive humanitarian effort is underway after a 7.7 magnitude earthquake hit the island of Flores in eastern Indonesia over the weekend. Dozens of people have been killed and thousands are displaced. Rescuers have been digging through the debris looking for survivors. Aftershocks and landslides are adding to their challenges. Enos Ndaparida is the humanitarian manager for Plan Indonesia. He spoke to AM from Kupang.
5: More than 4,000 people are displaced. Both in the evacuation centers or independent evacuations, like they are.

0: build a tent around their houses, or they are in the open area, build an evacuation center, or they use the tent built by the local government in the ground. And then based on the data we have, it's more than 1,000 houses are damaged, from the light damage to heavy damage. And also some of the public facilities like schools, is more than 100 schools already recorded damage from light to heavy damage, and also office or government centers and health facility, et cetera, et cetera. And then more than 40 is like now it's reached 52 dead facility dead people, and also some of them like 200 or 300 people are in the accident now. Regarding to the facility, some of the community like in the village or in the countryside is still heavy to access because some of the roads and bridges still still damaged. So the government now focus on repairing the road so we can access that.
1: Enos and Daparita from Plan Indonesia. A former ASIO agent who says he raised concerns about the gunman who carried out the Bondi Beach terrorist attack has made a new appeal to return to Australia. The agent, who goes by the name Marcus, has reapplied for a visa to come to Australia and give evidence to the Royal Commission after his first application was rejected. In comments given to the ABC, Marcus says he wants to help victims' families. He is Defence and National Security Correspondent Tom Lowry.
2: Former ASIO agent Marcus spent years infiltrating Islamic extremist groups in Western Sydney and left Australia when his cover was blown. He's now in hiding overseas and from there has sent this message.
3: I want to help the Royal Commission on Antisemitism and Social Cohesion and ongoing police inquiries. I want to tell the Royal Commission what I knew about the Akrams and others who were linked to their radicalization. But at the moment, from where I am now, I cannot.
2: The Royal Commission and New South Wales Police have both expressed interest in hearing from Marcus, but he says he can't do so from outside Australia.
3: Due to the sensitivity of the information I hold, security concerns, the need for legal protections and other factors, I have come to the view, informed by expert legal advice, that I need to come to Australia to engage with the Royal Commission in person.
2: The former agent has spoken to the ABC's Four Corners before about what he knew of the Bondi gunman in the years before the terror attack and what he passed on to ASIO. ASIO has previously labelled him disgruntled and unreliable, characterisations that Marcus rejects. He says his evidence should be heard.
3: The victims of the Bondi terror attack and their families and all Australians deserve to know what led to those tragic events. I want to help. I hope that I can be allowed to travel to Australia so I can assist the important work of the Royal Commission.
2: A handful of whistleblower advocacy groups are jointly calling for Marcus's visa to be approved, including the Information Rights Project, the Free Speech Union, and PEN International. The Australia-Palestine Advocacy Network is also backing his cause. Gabriel Shipton from the Information Rights Project says for Marcus, travelling to Australia is the safest option.
4: He's in hiding, right? Like, he's in hiding in a foreign country because of the work that he did for the Australian government, because of the undercover work that he did. And so there's a lot of risks around him travelling to a place where he might give video evidence risk to his life.
2: The Office of Home Affairs Minister, Tony Burke, was contacted for comment.
1: Tom Lowry. From today, Australia's food delivery riders will be guaranteed minimum pay rates and accident insurance for the first time. The changes are being hailed as a landmark victory for around 250,000 gig workers. It is the biggest shake-up of the gig economy to date. Here's National Work Report.

0: Reporter Bronwyn Herbert.
1: Brisbane rider Alexia relies on food delivery work to make ends meet. But when she slipped on steps while delivering a dinner, there wasn't a safety net to help cover costs.
2: I just completed a drop off. The staircase exiting the complex was wet. I tripped completely, fell down it, and I wasn't paid out a cent for the lost work.
1: From today, that's changed. Under a Fair Work Commission order, digital platforms providing food and grocery deliveries must now provide personal accident insurance, while workers are entitled to minimum rates

0: Fair Work Commission order, digital platforms providing food and grocery deliveries must now provide personal accident insurance, while workers are entitled to minimum rates starting at $31.30 per hour for engaged time.
1: This is definitely much better than what we had before, and it now, accounting for cost, brings us in line with the national minimum wage, which is way better than what we had before.
2: Well, this is a real moment in time. It's history in the making, really, not just in Australia, but right around the world.
0: Michael Caine is the National Secretary of the Transport Workers Union. Gig workers have traditionally fallen outside many workplace protections, including minimum wage guarantees and paid leave entitlements, because they're generally classified as independent contractors rather than employees.
2: An economy that has had workers under literally deadly pressure. In fact, 25 workers since 2017 have lost their lives in the gig economy.
0: The order follows an agreement between the Transport Workers Union and food delivery platforms Uber Eats and DoorDash on new minimum standards for the sector. Ed Kitchen is the managing director of Uber Eats.
3: This reform also proves that you don't have to choose between strong worker protections and the flexibility that delivery workers have told us that they value most.
0: Lewis Izzo from Australian Business Lawyers and Advisors, who is also the co-author of Owner-Driver Law in Australia, says today's changes are an important first step, but not the final word on gig regulation.
4: The Fair Work Commission has made it very clear that the order it has issued does not yet achieve cost recovery. What I mean by that is the Commission is not satisfied that the deal that the TW did with Uber and DoorDash enables these workers to sufficiently recover the money they need to run their business.
0: The Commission has flagged a future review of the rates once separate last-mile delivery cases are decided, potentially paving the way for further changes across the sector.
5: Bronwyn Herbert reporting. Briefly in finance, keeping an eye on movements in the oil price, it's higher. The global benchmark Brent crude is trading at $88.52 US a barrel. And the Aussie dollar is higher as well. It's buying 70.8 US cents. That's AM for today. I'm Melissa Clark. It's 8:30.
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7: Well, it's pretty rare to see the Premier so fired up, and he certainly was fired up on Friday afternoon, lamenting the East Coast clowns don't understand Western Australia. And this is all because that Productivity Commission's report into the current GST deal, which has provided a multi-billion dollar windfall to WA. It was because when this deal was struck, our share of the GST was going to fall to 30 cents in the dollar, which did seem unfair for a resource state that was putting so much money into the pool. So was the deal a miscalculation? Was it unfairly generous to WA? Well, every state thinks so, and in a moment, except WA, of course, you're going to hear from the architect of that deal. And I will go to your calls as well, 1300 221 0025. We're also going to talk more about how the federal government is under pressure to scrap a controversial algorithm which determines how much aged care funding someone can get. Now, families, assessors, clinicians and aged care experts say the system is failing and it needs to be scrapped. More on this Four Corners investigation a little later in the show. And a staple of Perth's dining scene is going to come to an end. Sea Restaurant will be closing at the end of the year. It did start out as Highlight 33, Perth's first and only revolving restaurant. Remember how exciting that was? So I want you to share your memories after 10:30 on 1300 221 0025. There might have been marriage proposals there. Did you ever make the mistake of putting your bag on the windowsill? Your memories of Highlight 33 after 10:30.
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8: Hi, Nadia. There's been a breakdown in Osborne Park. That's on Mitchell Freeway northbound after Hutton Street. The right emergency lane is blocked. Traffic is slow on approach. Another breakdown, this time in Leeming. That's on Roe Highway eastbound before South Street. The right lane's been closed by incident response. Traffic is slow on approach, so proceed with care in that area. There's also been a crash in Kewdale on Tonkin Highway northbound at Abernethy Road. The centre lane is blocked and traffic is heavy on approach, and a bit of congestion on the freeway. The Mitchell southbound is under

0: speed Whitfords Avenue and Reed Highway and at Hutton Street, and northbound is busy Anketell Road to Rowley Road and South Street to Canning Highway.
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2: Well, there's been quite a debate over the Productivity Commission's scathing attack on WA's generous GST deal, concluding it's a costly mistake that's only benefited WA and should be dismantled. And it said the top-up deal was perverse and has failed to work as intended. Then our Premier, Roger Cook, came out swinging on Friday afternoon.
3: It's a sign that these East Coast clowns simply do not understand Western Australia.
2: Well, Matthias Cormann was the Federal Finance Minister when this deal was struck. And he said at the time he would give WA its fair share of that $100 billion revenue pool. So did he get it wrong? Was he too generous? Well, let's ask him. Matthias Cormann, hello and welcome back to the ABC.
4: Good morning. Great to be back.
2: Now, how do you react to what the Productivity Commission has found? Is it fair?
4: Well, I got to say, I was very surprised and I got to say disappointed by the interim report of the Productivity Commission. It is an interim report, so they still have the opportunity to reconsider their conclusions and their recommendations, and I certainly would encourage them very strongly to do so. I mean, you know, the core finding, actually, also in this interim report, was that the pre-existing, the pre-2018 GST sharing arrangements were manifestly unfair to Western Australia, in that the WA share of GST had already fallen to 30 cents in the dollar and it was on track to fall down further. In fact, we now know that given what has happened to iron ore prices since then, which have been tracking much higher than anticipated at the time, WA share of GST would have fallen to less than 10 cents in the dollar if our reforms had not been implemented. I mean, that is unsustainable in a federation. Horizontal fiscal equalization, the principle of stronger states supporting other states, is of course a very important principle, but there's got to be an appropriate balance. And here in Australia, we have still one of the most comprehensive systems of horizontal fiscal equalization in the world. And with 25%, up to 25% of WA's per capita share of the GST being distributed to other states, that is still a very generous and very significant level of support from Western Australia to other states across Australia.
2: Well, on that point, and pre-2018 states and the way states would help other states, the South Australian Treasurer Tom Koutsantonis was speaking to Radio National this morning, and this is what he said.
5: The Productivity Commission has done an exceptional job, and what they've basically found is the changes made by the Morrison government made Australia unfairer and Western Australia richer. Any independent analysis of this Productivity Commission interim report would show what it does is unfairly and, quite frankly, I think immorally, backs a state that doesn't need the assistance it's getting at the expense of other states that do need assistance. And I'd remind Matthias and other Western Australians that Perth is one of the most isolated cities in the world. And before they discovered iron ore, what helped Western Australia grow, what helped Western Australians have the equal level of service that was on the East Coast and other parts of Australia was HFE. And it was those bigger states subsidising Western Australia.
6: This is horizontal fiscal equalisation.
5: The difficult part about accepting HFE as a principle is that sometimes it benefits you, other times it takes from you. But what it does try to do is create an equal Australia. Now, if you put the Productivity Commission report into any pub across Australia, people read it from cover to cover, they'd all say the system currently is unfair. We're paying more for it than we were told it would cost. We're using scarce income tax dollars to prop up a state that doesn't need it.
2: Is he right?
4: Well, a couple of things to unpack here. Firstly, yes, it is true that Western Australia in the past has been a beneficiary of horizontal fiscal equalisation. But in the history of the Commonwealth, no other state has ever been asked to contribute more than about 15 to 20% of their relevant share to that equalisation. So that is, I mean, Western Australia was down to 30 cents in a dollar. No other state ever went below 80 to 85 cents in a dollar in the history of federation. And Western Australia was on track to go down to less than 10 cents in the dollar. And that is just not sustainable.
2: How did you come to decide on a floor of 75 cents for WA?
4: Well, that, the judgment was that that was fair. I mean, we looked at what had happened throughout history, and as I've said, I mean, throughout the history of Australia's federal

0: financial relations, contribution that was made, or the contribution that was made to redistribution arrangements by any other state at its most stringent was between 80, their relativity came in between 80 to 85 cents in a dollar. So we made a judgment at 75 cents, and we went in a transition towards that. The judgment that we made at 75 cents was fair in that it would require Western Australia still, in the circumstances that Western Australia was in, to contribute up to 25 cents in every dollar of its per capita share of the GST to equalisation and indeed to horizontal fiscal equalisation across Australia.
1: In hindsight, was it too high? Would, say, 50 cents have been more appropriate, given what's happened?
0: Well, I don't think so. I mean, we've got to just unpack what actually has happened. So people say, oh, the cost is higher than what was anticipated.
1: $23 billion higher.
0: So what does that, firstly, what does that cost represent? Overwhelmingly, that cost represents ensuring that no other state is worse off from making sure that Western Australia can have access to a fair share of the GST, that is at least 75 cents in the dollar. So that money has overwhelmingly gone to all of the other states, not to Western Australia. What is happening here is that less money is taken away from Western Australia. There's been a cap applied to the level of subsidy from Western Australia to all of the other states, and that cap of 25%, in the context of WA's share of the GST going down to 10 cents in the dollar or less, well, that causes a cost. Now, but we've also got to remember,
1: because the other states are arguing that's meant $22 billion for WA.
0: Well, not quite.
1: And that figure was put to you today, wasn't it?
0: Well, and that is actually not quite right. So I'll tell you what happened. So firstly, iron ore prices, which were in the federal budget, were assumed and have been assumed for some time to come in at $55 a tonne, were in fact over that entire period of the reform run averaging at about double that. In fact, they peaked above $200 a ton at some point. So two things happened. One, it meant it drove WA's share of the GST down further. But secondly, and very importantly, and this is an incredibly important point, it massively drove increased revenue for the Commonwealth on the back of increased receipts from personal income tax and company taxes. The net effect on the federal budget from the higher than expected iron ore prices, and it is a massive and overwhelmingly a positive for the federal budget. So yes, there's been an increased cost, but that money didn't come to WA. That money went to all of the other states to make up for the fact that WA's subsidy to the other states was capped at 25 cents in the dollar. And of course, that is the cost of the no worse off guarantee that
1: so those top up payments.
0: Yeah, and all of those states would want to have the no worse guarantee continue, I'm sure, if the current GST sharing arrangements continue.
1: Again, in hindsight, was the no worse off guarantee necessary, given it has cost $23 billion?
0: Well, it was.
1: Did you need both?
0: Well, it was a political reality, right? I mean, this was what we were trying to achieve. That's why I'm a bit surprised by what some of the findings of the Productivity Commission. We wanted to address the manifest unfairness for WA in a way that didn't leave any other state worse off. And so that meant coming in with the no worse off guarantee.
1: I mean, so you're saying that was more of a political decision? Was that more about politics to placate the other states?
0: But it's not a matter of placating the other states. It was making sure that, well, that the reform was fair, that it was fair to the other states, that we were able to correct an unfairness that Western Australia was suffering in a way that wasn't creating harm to other states, that didn't leave any other state worse off. And of course, we had to legislate this through the national parliament. And so, there were some political realities there. But I actually think it was the right decision. This has actually worked as intended. I mean, the unbelievable unfairness that Western Australia was on the receiving end of has been addressed. Western Australia still contributes significantly to horizontal fiscal equalisation, as we should, but no other state has been left worse off as a result of those reforms.
1: My guest this morning is Matthias Cormann, the former federal finance minister, who was the architect of this GST deal back in 2018. 1300 22 1025 is the number. And was it your idea or Scott Morrison's?
0: No, was it you? Well, no. There was a whole process. I mean, of course, there was a lot of conversations for some time. The business community was quite involved. All of the federal members of parliament.

0: Western Australia that were very involved in those conversations. The state government was, of course, pursuing. And we commissioned a productivity commission inquiry back in 2007, in 2018. And the reforms were actually based on the report of the Productivity Commission at the time. And it was the Productivity Commission at the time, for example, which recommended that we should not equalize to the fiscally strongest state any longer. And indeed, one of the features of our reform was that equalization should happen against the stronger of either New South Wales or Victoria, because they were the largest, most diversified state economies in Australia, and it provided for greater stability. And I mean, I also got to say, I mean, it's very important to think about this from a national interest perspective too. When you impose this sort of cost, when a state that develops its resources, when a state that is successful through the development of its economy loses this amount of revenue in form of lower GST distribution, I mean, that is a tax on state development. That is a tax on doing the best you can to grow your economy. And ultimately, over time, I mean, that holds back the national economy as a whole. Whereas, of course, I mean, the national economy benefits from Western Australia having developed those resources. The national economy and the national budget benefits from Western Australia having developed those resources, because, I mean, that is why our federal budget is so sensitive to movements in iron ore prices up or down, because it has such a massive impact on the revenue of the Commonwealth.
1: So at the time, how long did you envisage this should be in place for? Did you ever think about that? Was it?
0: Well, I mean, at the time, I got to say, the expectation was that eventually things would normalise over time, and that WA's share of the GST in the ordinary course of events would start to stabilise. But what we have seen since then is that that hasn't happened, because the iron ore price has remained, like, essentially on average about double what was anticipated by the Commonwealth Treasury at the time. It has meant that WA's share of the GST would have been driven down further for some time, and the federal government's revenue has been significantly higher than they had anticipated at the time. As I say, the bottom line net effect for the Commonwealth budget is that they're still substantially in front, despite the increased costs from compensating the other states for the fact that WA's subsidy to other states through the horizontal fiscal equalisation arrangements has been capped at 25%.
1: Matthias Cormann, former Federal Finance Minister, is my guest. Now, we'll go to your calls, 1300 221 0025. Does it sound fair to you? I suspect most West Australians say it absolutely does. And interestingly, every time we talk about this, overwhelmingly, listeners call in and say it is not fair that gambling revenue from pokies is not part of the GST calculations. Is that unfair?
0: Well, look, I mean, this goes now into the black box that is the, you know, the methodology of the Commonwealth Grants Commission. I haven't been close enough to that part of the conversation for a while. I mean,
1: it feels unfair, though, doesn't it?
0: My recollection is that it doesn't actually have a material effect. I mean, I think the real impact here that was driving down WA's share of the GST was what was happening to mining royalties and the interaction between mining royalties collected in Western Australia and the share of GST that we would get as a result of GST sharing arrangements. And, you know, and for a state that is growing and it has population growth to the extent that we have and that needs to plan for infrastructure and services growth, when you have that sort of volatility in your in one of your key revenue sources, I mean, it just doesn't make for very sensible planning. And that's, I mean, this was something that really had to be addressed. We did address it. Yes, I mean, you can always make refinements to improve things at the margin, but the core architecture of the reform should remain in place.
1: So what do you say to those premiers in the East Coast? Because they've been scathing in their criticism.
0: Well, look, I'm making an intervention to support a sensible public policy conversation. I mean, you know, I feel a certain responsibility having been involved the way I was when the reforms were introduced. The Productivity Commission earlier in the year asked me to make a submission, which I did. I was surprised by the interim report and the initial findings, and I hope they're going to revisit those. But really, I mean, my the reason for my involvement is really just to help inform the public conversation.
1: Yeah, no, and I appreciate being part of the public conversation. And the Premier has revealed over the weekend that he's written out to the Prime Minister warning any change could cost WA $6 billion. How significant would a hit like that be?
0: Well, I mean, very significant. But it's also, I mean, it's a structural unfairness. And because, the GST was meant to provide a growth revenue for states and territories. And when you have a formula around horizontal fiscal equalization that leads to one state getting less than 10 cents in a dollar of its money back, then that is a system that is out of whack. That is a system that is delivering extreme unfair and unsustainable results. And that is what we had to address. And that is what the reforms based on Productivity Commission recommendations at the time did successfully address. And by any measure of what we wanted to achieve at the time, it has been successful.
1: Well, the Prime Minister is saying, you know, he'll make sure that WA gets its fair share. So he's not sort of indicating that deal would change anytime soon. Do you, at what point could you go back to pre-2018? Is there a point, do you think?
0: Well, look, I'm not going to get into, process.
1: Look in the crystal ball.
0: Where we are in the process now is that the Productivity Commission has delivered its interim report, and I think the process is a good process. There's now an opportunity for everyone to come back in and either, point to, the flaws that we might see in some of the arguments, to point to some additional relevant facts, and to help inform the best possible final report. Let's see what the final report comes back with. But, I mean, at the moment, we're in the middle of a process, and I do hope that the final report of the Productivity Commission, will be better informed and more balanced than what we currently have in front of us.
1: All right. Are the eastern states lazy?
0: Look...
1: That was the Premier's comment.
0: I love Australia. I love all Australians. I think that what we need is a system that is fair, but that is also, in our national interest, but that is also fair to all of the states. And I think that there was a manifest unfairness in relation to Western Australia, the way the pre-2018 arrangements were operating. It was successfully addressed in a way that left no state worse off, very important, left no state worse off. Every state received at least the same amount of money they would have received under the pre-2018 arrangements. And yes, there's a cost to that. But, I mean, I think that is the cost of having a stable and prosperous federation into the future.
1: Really good for you to come in. Appreciate it. Nice to see you again.
0: Right.
1: Matthias Cormann there, as I said, he was the former federal finance minister, a senator who represented Western Australia, and he was the architect of that deal. A pretty spirited defence. 1300 221 0025. Keen on your calls.
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1: And immediately you say, Nadia, it's not fair that the pokies are not calculated, revenue from pokies. But it was interesting to hear Matthias Cormann there say, look, it wouldn't have had much of an impact. Linda says definitely should be a 75-cent floor in the GST. The problem comes about because of the no other states worse off. And that's where the federal government is having to fork out the money. But I asked specifically about that. Matthias said, no, I don't regret that. That was needed. Nadia, bear in mind that the iron ore boom saw the dollar rise so much that the East Coast manufacturing industries could not compete and were shut down. It's a bit rich for WA to claim it's carrying the country when it also shut down Australia's manufacturing competitiveness. WA was quite happy to be subsidised by the eastern states for the first 100 years of federation, but when it's our turn to contribute, no, it's ours. As I said, very happy to take your calls. Greedy Cook & Co. want it both ways. High GST revenue and high stamp duty on insurance, licences and property purchases. Well, remember, the GST was going to replace all that. That's not happening. And remember, speaking of stamp duty, Gavin Hegney was doing the calculations and he was saying with the drop in housing sale transactions, he reckons that's going to cost about $500 million to the state budget. So you can understand why the government's quite worried. And as you heard the Premier saying over the weekend, that it could cost about $6 billion if we lose this deal. Now, the opposition leader, Basil Zemplis, has been speaking at Secret Harbour this morning as early polling has opened for that by-election. He says the Premier shouldn't just write a letter to the PM. We need a guarantee that the GST won't change.
7: It's now 3 days since the Prime Minister
2: and the Premier had a phone conversation where apparently the Prime Minister said that Western Australia will get its fair share. Roger Cook, that's not enough. We need a better guarantee than not our fair share. We need to hear from the Prime Minister that Western Australia's GST deal won't

0: change, not fair share, that the deal won't change. So when are we going to hear that? And the Premier, you know, it's all very well to write letters, put them on Facebook, talk about them. We need it in writing, or we need to hear it from the Prime Minister, that our GST deal will not change.
1: That was Basil Zemplis speaking a little earlier this morning. Well, I'll take your calls on this throughout the show. 1300 221 0025.
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1: And it is 8 minutes to nine. Well, violent threats triggered more than 1,000 lockdowns at WA public schools last year, and it's a figure the opposition says is staggering. Now, figures tabled in Parliament show that's a 130% increase over the past decade. So 578 lockdowns in 2017, now 1,327. And most were triggered by physical assaults, intimidating behaviour, as well as verbal, written and cyber threats. Now, we asked to speak to the Education Minister, Sabina Winton. She's not available, but I'll read you her statement first, shortly. First, though, I do want to go to Liam Staltari. He's the Opposition Education Spokesperson. He's been the one asking questions about this in Parliament. Liam, good morning.
3: Hi, Nadia. Good morning to you and your listeners.
1: Why are you asking about this? What are you trying to find out here?
3: We're asking about this because we hear this from teachers and principals all the time, which is that violence and extreme bad behaviour in our schools are getting worse, and we really want to get a handle on the actual figures that the government wouldn't normally release. And sadly, as you've mentioned in these figures, we see another red flag about the massive pressure our schools and our teachers are under, because on those figures, there are six or more than six lockdowns in schools every day of the school year now on WA Labor's watch.
1: Is this also a reflection of a more zero tolerance approach to violence and swifter, quicker reactions?
3: I think changes to reporting would only account for some of this. Ultimately, when you see a massive 130% increase, which tracks with the other data we see around burnout, teacher resignations, a massive increase in workers' compensation claims for teachers, I think that points to the fact that things are getting materially harder in our schools, which is why using this information, we're really calling on the government to do much more now to back our teachers and principals in.
1: What more can be done? Because the government will argue that it is taking a zero tolerance approach, and you know that it is a lot easier these days to suspend or exclude violent students. What's missing?
3: There are things that can be done in schools, and then I think there are things that can be done in the community. The zero tolerance approach is helpful, but too often I hear from teachers or principals who even now feel that if they take necessary action against really disruptive students or dangerous students at times, they won't actually get backed and have the full confidence of the department. Now, that starts with the government. That starts with the minister reinforcing that message constantly through the chain. And then we need more investment in diversionary programs like care schools, which can take, as you know, those really disengaged students, give them a bit of support in a separate setting, and that actually makes the whole classroom safer and more harmonious in the process. But we also need, as we've discussed before, a real community conversation led by the government to say, parents, you have a role here. Teachers need to be respected. They deserve to be safe at work. Other kids deserve to be safe at school. And sadly, too often with these figures, we're seeing that isn't the case.
1: How would you describe the behaviour of some parents?
3: I think from what I hear from teachers and principals, people would be surprised that very often there can be parents who won't accept that there might be a behaviour issue, and they'll debate or criticise teachers or principals who really are just trying to do their job and support and serve these kids. And that's why we say a community conversation is really important. But I also would remind people that when we talk about safety in our schools, they are a workplace for public servants and they're a place of learning. So when we talk about safety, the buck really does have to stop with the government itself, and that's why we're calling for more action.
1: All right. Liam Staltari is my guest this morning, Opposition Education Minister. What more needs to be done? You're listening to what he's saying, and those figures do tell the story. 130% increase in the number of lockdowns, which is a response to physical threats, intimidating behaviour, threats that are verbal, written or online as well. 1300 221 0025.

0: is some further questions to understand why exactly that's happened, what the average value of a claim is. For example, clearly it's exploded. And is that because of more serious injuries, for example? But again, the reason we're concerned is it tracks with all of the other red flags that the government tries to wave away on technicalities, but that all point in one direction, which is that it is getting tougher in our schools and the current approach is clearly not working enough. And you'd hear it, I'm sure, from your listeners or on the text line, but I meet with teachers who they've got sprained ankles, they've got broken hands, they've been attacked. They need support, and we need to do things that ultimately ensure that they aren't having to seek workers' compensation because they're physically and emotionally safe in the classroom, and that goes for students as well.
1: All right, I'll leave it there. Good to talk to you. Thanks for your time.
0: Thanks, Nadia.
1: Liam Staltari there. He is the Opposition Education Minister, and he pops on the Drive program for a pretty feisty debate with Daniel Pastorelli, who's now Minister, on Ollie's show. I think he's on every second Monday. So now I do want to know what you see. If you have some observations that you'd like to share about this, I'd very much like to hear from you on 1300 22 1025. My, oh my, a lot of texts about the GST and whether we need to keep that 75 cent in the dollar floor. At floor, and a lot of you saying absolutely.

0: 1025. My, oh my. A lot of texts about the GST and whether we need to keep that 75 cent in the dollar floor. And a lot of you saying absolutely. And Ken, you make a good point. He says, Nadia, a fair share of GST is a subjective, not an objective statement, and is subject to interpretation, says Ken. I agree with you, Ken. The Prime Minister has not said the deal will remain, and he's got a fight on his hands, I can tell you. More of your calls after 9 1300 221025 is the number. You're also going to hear from a man at the centre of one of the most well-known wrongful conviction cases. He spent 5.5 years in jail for a crime he did not commit. He was finally cleared almost 40 years later, but he's still fighting for justice. He'll tell you more. And also you're going to hear about a camping trip that took a rather frightening turn.
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4: ABC News, good morning, I'm Garrett Bundy. Former Finance Minister Matthias Cormann has criticised the Productivity Commission's scathing interim report on the current GST distribution scheme. The Morrison government passed reforms in 2018 which legislated a floor for GST returns when no state could receive less than 75% of their population share. The Commission on Friday said those reforms have only benefited Western Australia and should be reversed. Mr Cormann, a former WA Liberal Senator who is now the Secretary-General of the OECD, has told 102.5 ABC Perth the 2018 changes are working exactly as intended.
5: The unbelievable unfairness that Western Australia was on the receiving end of has been addressed. Western Australia still contributes significantly to horizontal fiscal equalisation, as we should, and no other state has been left worse off.
4: WA's opposition leader Basil Zemplis says if One Nation does well at the Secret Harbour by-election, it will be at Labor's expense. Early voting has started today ahead of the polling day on the 29th of August. One Nation is fielding a candidate on the back of a surge in support at the polls. Speaking at a pre-polling booth, Mr Zemplis says he's confident the Liberal vote will hold up.
6: It is a reaction to 10 years of a Labor government, and I expect if a third party has a good result, it will be off the back of a significant decline in Labor support.
4: ASIC is warning Australians that AI is making online investment scams more convincing and harder to spot. Here's business reporter Lynn Lin.
7: The corporate watchdog says scammers are using deepfake celebrity endorsements, fake news articles, reviews and investment websites to make bogus schemes look legitimate. The regulator removed more than 19,000 online scams last financial year, up 182% on the previous 12 months. It says people shouldn't rely on a simple online search, but instead should check the business and its license details on ASIC's register and consult the Money Smart Investor Alert List before investing.
4: More than 1.5 million Australians are not protected against measles, according to a new study by the National Centre for Immunisation, Research and Surveillance. Here's National Health Equity reporter Caitlin Gribben.
8: Measles, a very contagious viral illness, can lead to serious complications like pneumonia and brain inflammation. Australia's eliminated it, but continues to have imported cases in overseas visitors and returning residents. New analysis of 2019 data found 1.7 million Australians are not protected against measles. It says babies not yet eligible for measles immunisations and people aged 42 to 49, 30 to 32, and 25 and 26-year-olds have high measles susceptibility due to generational gaps in immunisation programs. They're being urged to get another measles vaccination.
4: The US President Donald Trump has announced the United States will substantially scale back its regular joint military exercises with South Korea, which are due to begin today. In a post on his social media account, President Trump said the drills are not only costly, but send a signal that is totally inappropriate and hostile to a country that's been unthreatening and respectful. He added he has a very good relationship with the leader of North Korea, Kim Jong-un. President Trump also noted South Korea had recently declined to join the United States in the denuclearization of Iran. Top-ranked men's golfer Scottie Scheffler has secured a record victory at the St. Jude Championship in the US city of Memphis. The 30-year-old closed with a 4-under 66 for an 8-shot victory, the largest in the 68-year history at the TPC Southwind course. Scheffler's 21st

0: career PGA Tour win is also his first since January. Despite that, he says he's been pleased with his consistency so far this year.
1: That's what I'm most proud of, I think, is just having the ability to kind of fight and claw my way through things. And you know, it's nice to be able to pay it off with a win this week. You know, statistics are one thing, but being able to win golf tournaments is another. And this is a lot better feeling than, you know, having statistically a good week.
0: Adam Scott finished as best of the Australians in a seven-way tie for 12th. Monday's weather: showers for the southwest land division through to the western and southern Gascoyne, as well as the southern goldfields and western Eucla. The chance of a shower over the Ningaloo coast and a possible thunderstorm about coastal parts between Perth and Albany, with small hail possible this afternoon and evening. Windy today over the southwest land division, southern Gascoyne and western goldfields. The forecast for Perth: cloudy today, a very high chance of showers, most likely easing in the late afternoon and evening. A possible thunderstorm in the city's southwest. North to northwesterly winds, 25 to 40 kilometres an hour, turning west to southwesterly, easing slightly this afternoon. Expecting a top of 20 degrees right now in Perth, it's 16.3.
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8: It's 9:05. Good to be with you on this Monday morning. Now, do stay with me. In a moment, you're going to hear from the man at the centre of one of the most well-known wrongful conviction cases. He spent 5.5 years in prison for killing his girlfriend, which is actually a crime he did not commit. And even though he was finally cleared almost 40 years later, he's still fighting for justice, and he's going to tell you what he wants in just a moment. Have a listen and then you tell me where you sit on some of his suggestions. Also, you're going to hear from a pregnant Geraldton woman who had a very frightening experience at the weekend. She's going to tell you what it's like to be shot at in the middle of nowhere while camping. And thank you for those of you who are correcting me, because we're going to talk about Sea Restaurant, which is closing at the end of the year. It was originally Highlight 33. It was a revolving restaurant, still is. In the city. And I said it was our first revolving restaurant. Of course it wasn't, because we had the Red Castle, which you also have very fond memories of. And I do remember going there as well. The view was probably not quite the same as Highlight 33, but we will share some of your memories after 10:30. So if you want to tell me what you did there, if you were someone who put your bag on the windowsill and then looked over, and of course it was gone because you kept moving around. A lot of proposals, a lot of birthday celebrations, and you're going to hear from somebody who works on the mechanics of that restaurant. And I'm very keen on your calls too. That's coming up a little later in the show. Let's go to a couple of things. First of all, a lot of texts coming in about lockdowns at schools, and they've increased. And Alice, you do make a good point. She says, Nadia, the problem is that a lot of these lockdowns is to do with intruders. I was at a school recently and there were two lockdowns, both were due to people coming onto the school grounds looking for others. And Craig says, this is not a school problem, but a societal issue. Now, a few of you want to talk about the GST. Do we keep our share as it stands at the moment? Richard, where do you sit on this?
9: Oh, g'day, Nadia. I don't think it's a problem at all. I think it's just a big beat up, because we all know it won't change, because Albo promised it before the last election that it was not going to change. He actually promised it several times. It was one of the big questions that our man Roger and Rita got onto. And Albo promised it, so of course it's not going to change.
8: I remember it well, and in fact Dylan Capehorn, who was a reporter at the West Australian, who is now a media advisor for the Premier, I think, got the Prime Minister to write that guarantee on his arm. However, Richard, what happens after the next federal election?
9: Oh, well, that's another story, and of course it will change.
8: Yeah, yeah. Should it, though?
9: I reckon that it probably will change, but with a floor of 75%, and they'll reduce the bit about matching to the relationship to New South Wales and Victoria.
8: Yeah.
9: And we'll feel okay with that, but it won't be draining so much money. We'll lose a bit, but not such a lot. Rita will cope.
8: Richard, thank you very much. Well, I tell you what, they've been flush with cash for quite some time. But again, you heard Matthias Cormann explaining why he did it. And he says, and he maintains, it was about fairness. And he's saying, had they not done anything, our share would have gone down to 10 cents in the dollar. And of course, we provide a fair bit for that pool. So you can see that absolutely was not fair. Michael, good morning. What do you think should happen?
4: Yeah, Nadia, how you going? Look, I think that, no, the GST shouldn't change. We should get more of it, if anything. But let's just spend it where the money's coming from. Rural Australia, northwest, anywhere out there, put it into the infrastructure where the money's coming from. Don't build a racetrack or something stupid like that. And the other thing is, oh, mate, call them clowns. The latest word or the most modern word for people like that is morons.
8: Michael, thank you very much. Some strong words there. Happy to take more of your calls. 1300 221 0025 is the number.
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8: It is 9 minutes past nine on 102.5 ABC Perth and WA. Nadi Mitsopoulos with you. Now, a lot of you will remember the case of John Button. Back in 1963, the then 19-year-old was convicted of killing his girlfriend, Rosemary Anderson, by running her down with his car after a fight. Now, he was found guilty of manslaughter and served 5.5 years of a 10-year jail term. Problem was, he didn't do it. And it took 39 years to clear his name when a court officially overturned the conviction back in 2002. But that was not the end for John Button. He still has some unfinished business and he's in the studio to tell you why. John Button, good morning.
6: Good morning.
8: Now, this came to our attention because of a petition that we saw that had been tabled in the state parliament. And this does talk about your desire to set up an independent justice commission. What are you proposing?
6: Well, for a long time now, we've realised that the system we have isn't quite right. I mean, I have great respect for our police force, our justice system, support them all the way. But there are problems which I would hope that they would admit that we still have wrongful convictions. Nothing's changed in the 63 years that I've been around. And it needs to change. And at 82, it's not about me anymore. I look at my grandchildren and I go out to schools and talk to students, year nines, on wrongful convictions. And it's them students and their children that I worry about. Because any night, they could get the same phone call my parents got 63 years ago. Your son's going to jail for life. It's that easy. And you don't have to do anything. And nothing's changed. So I'm hoping that if the government won't do it officially, can we set up an independent organisation to advise the government on, first, we do have problems, secondly, to identify the problems and then work towards correcting them.
8: So how would it work? You're saying somebody would go to this commission if they have been wrongfully convicted, because you could argue, well, there's a court of appeal. You can appeal your convictions, you can appeal sentences.
6: The problem with the appeal, the bar that they set to get convicted is fairly low. The bar to get unconvicted is so high it's almost impossible. And there were so many. I started up the WA Innocent Project after my exoneration, which is now run out of Edith Cowan University. And they take on cases that mainly I bring to them, have people ringing me up and saying, what can I do? My son, my husband, my father, whatever, is in prison for something he hasn't done. And the law students have taken a 6 months accredited course at Joondalup, where they look into real wrongful convictions and work them up to the appeal stage. But even at that point, we can't get an appeal. For instance,
8: so you're wanting a justice commission to decide or to just help make the case?
6: Well, I can see universities being involved with law students that want to work on real cases, working it up to determine whether there is a case. And then if there is a case, for an independent inquiry then to take over and push it through to its completion. Only a few years ago, we managed to get a law passed where you could bypass the Attorney General and go straight to the appeal court. Before, the only way was through the Attorney General, and I've got Casey's sitting, has been sitting on his table for 20 years.

0: he won't put them through. But now they can go straight to the appeal court. The problem there, because it's taken so long, I've got two cases where the prisoners have died. Justice dies with them. They have no right to go back to the appeal court now. So even when you get the chance to get to the appeal court, another stumbling block, the law doesn't allow you to. So we need an inquiry, an independent inquiry, as they have in England, to look at the facts of a case and determine if there is a need to examine this further, take it through the proper appeal process. And
1: so the way it works, because one of your criticisms is that you feel that police are too closely involved in prosecutions. Yeah. In the UK, they gather the evidence and then they hand it over.
0: Yes. Where unfortunately, over here, the police feel that they need to solve the case before handing it to the prosecutor. And I think the prosecution likes that, to have the work done for them. Mm. In many cases, you hear where the police have become fully involved, even to the point of manufacturing their own evidence, as we've seen in a few cases recently. So we've got to separate the police. Even Carl Callaghan, the commissioner from a number of years ago, admitted that he felt that the forensic department should not be held under the police authority. It should be independent. So it's true, there's too much of a temptation for forensics to be manipulated while the police are running it.
1: My guest is John Button. He's 82 now. He is the man that was wrongly convicted of manslaughter over the death of his 17-year-old girlfriend. That was back in 1963, but he's still fighting for justice. So you want an independent justice commission. Have you ever received an apology from WA Police?
0: My son wrote to the commissioner at the time and said, now that my father's been fully exonerated, will you at least apologise to him? And the commissioner wrote back and says, we've got nothing to apologise for.
1: How did you receive that?
0: Well, typical, normal. When you have this response for 62 years, you expect it.
1: What should the police be apologising for?
0: Well, I have a letter from the Attorney General, Jim McGuinty, to Malcolm McCusker, who was once a governor here. And in it, the Attorney General admits that the police had an inquiry and had determined in that inquiry that they had, encouraged me to write a confession, a false confession.
1: So you did?
0: Well, they did, but I have this letter where the Attorney General admits that they know it. But
1: so again, there's one apology that you're apologising for that?
0: I'd like to apologise for that. Also, I don't know, most people wouldn't realise it, but at my when I was convicted by the jury, the jury came back in and they were asked a normal question. Members of the jury, how do you find the accused, guilty or not guilty? And the foreman looked up and said, not guilty, Your Honour. Well, I wasn't going to hang. I was going to live. I was going home that night. I was free. And 15 seconds later, when the foreman says, is that the verdict of you all? The foreman says, oh, I'm terribly sorry, Your Honour. I made a mistake. We find him guilty. Now, in that, did you hear that? He said, I'm sorry, Your Honour. He apologised to the judge. Nobody ever thought of me. And that, yeah, it's just so hard to say sorry in this day and age.
1: Now, John Button is my guest this morning. He's still on a quest for justice. And if you want to respond to what you're hearing this morning, you absolutely can on 1300 221 0025. Does he deserve an apology, first of all? And do you like the idea of this independent justice commission, which is what he would like to see set up to investigate those who believe they've been wrongly convicted? Can I just ask you, because you did get an ex gratia payment. From memory, it was about $460,000. Jim McGuinty was the Attorney General that gave you that.
0: Yes.
1: But that affected your pension, so you effectively got taxed on that. Is that right?
0: Well, sort of. Jim McGuinty, he said I had a cup of coffee with him. I went in and had a chat to him about it, and he said, John, this state owes you an excess of $15 million, but unfortunately I can't give it to you. But he actually took me along to his own personal accountant to work out what he could give me that would be substantial. And

0: What he was scared of, and he wrote a letter to my lawyer saying, I'm a bit worried about, will this affect his pensions? And anyway, they worked it out with his accountant that the $400,000 and the other $60,000 for costs would see me through for the next 20 years with a reasonable lifestyle.
1: Right.
0: And he advised me to get this, I'd put it into an allocated pension, which I did. I followed the instructions.
1: Mm-hmm.
0: Mm-hmm. One of the rules of the allocated pension was that you must draw out $1,000 a month. But every time I drew $1,000 out, Centrelink saw it as income and deducted just under $800 a month from our pension.
1: You'd like that money back?
0: I would. And I've been trying. I went to Centrelink and they said, try the Federal Finance Department for an act of grace payment. I tried that and they said, no, absolutely not. It's the problem of the state government. They made the blue. Get them to fix it. So I saw our new wonderful Attorney General, Tony Butti, which whom I do admire, actually. And I put it to him, and he came back and says, John, I really think you need to take this back to Centrelink. I thought, oh, okay.
1: And you're still fighting?
0: I'm still fighting. I've got a number of FOIs out looking for information, which all of a sudden they can't seem to find. There's a... after all the details concerning a view by the jury of the crime scene where the prosecution took the whole jury out and explained to them exactly what I did that night. I never knew about that. I was never told about that. I wasn't there. And there's no mention of it in the court records. I want to know all the information. I want to know from transport. Was a vehicle taken out with the jury? And I've been trying for 6 months, and every month they write back and ask for another month's extension. So I'm up to September now. We'll see where that goes.
1: See where it goes. John, are you getting tired of fighting?
0: No, it makes me younger. It keeps me going. I've got kids out there that I talk to a lot of students constantly. Almost.
1: So you still go to schools?
0: Oh, almost on a daily basis.
1: And what do you tell them?
0: I talk about my case and explain where the problems are and just what happened. But the two main areas was at 82, I reckon I've only got another 40 years left and it's not enough time for me to solve the problem. And I'm passing it on to them and I'm hoping that they, their parents, and they spread the word, will someone somewhere will pick up the cause and run with it to change it for the sake of our children's future, next generations.
1: Yeah, and you've got a parliament petition that's been tabled on your behalf in the Legislative Council asking for the kind of things you've been talking about this morning.
0: I have. I'm glad I got some wonderful people to help me. I got wonderful people around me, and I've put it out to hundreds of people. But I noticed this morning I've only had 37 signatures.
1: You'd like more.
0: Why? This doesn't affect me. It affects children, our future generations, the parents of our future generations. I know they're interested, but what is it that stops them from standing up for a principle and fighting for it? They put it off and say, yes, I'll do that. I agree with it. I'll do it. I'll get round to it one day. But it just doesn't happen. I don't know. Even trying to get everything I know out into the public domain, it's impossible. Nobody, they all agree with me, but nobody wants to listen.
1: Well, it's been nice talking to you and nice to see you again. It's been a while and interesting to see that your fight for justice continues. John Button, good luck and thank you so much for joining me.
0: Thank you very much.
1: John Button there. Yes, he's the man that was wrongfully convicted over the death of his 17-year-old girlfriend, Rosemary Anderson, back in 1963. He was sentenced to 10 years for manslaughter, served 5.5. We remember, and I think if my memory serves me correct, it was live streamed out of a court when you were finally exonerated in 2002, and he wants an independent justice commission. I wonder if you agree with him. 1300 221 0025, and does he deserve an apology? We'll go to your calls in just a moment.
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2: Morning program. Nice to be with you on a Monday. I hope you had a good weekend. We'll be talking sport shortly. My, oh my, I tell you what. Gee, there's a lot to talk about. Two draws and a remarkable round of AFL. The right to rest players is an AFL warning unreasonable. And was it an embarrassing loss for the Australian Test team? I heard some of the ABC commentators saying it was the greatest upset in Test cricket history. Was it? You can tell me, 1300 221025. I want to go to some of your calls. Now, you can talk about violence in schools and the fact that there's been a lot more lockdowns, 130% increase over the last 10 years. John Button there, you've heard from him. It's been quite a while, still going strong at 82 years old, and he wants an independent justice commission and an apology from police. What an amazing man. Wonderful to hear him speak, following his story over the years. Thank you, Nadia, says John. Thank you. I'm glad you enjoyed it. Yes, I think police should apologise, says Julie. I'm so sorry for all this man has suffered at the hands of poor police practice. It was a long time ago. Yes, an independent body in such a case is an urgent need. Thank you very much for that. Now, I've got Damien Kelly on the line, a former Liberal candidate. Damien, you want to talk about the GST?
3: Indeed. I'm not calling my capacity as an ex-Liberal candidate, but I did make some submissions to the Productivity Commission in 2017 and, again, the more recent one appeared before in 2017. There was a call that rang out before to say that WA was a beneficiary from other states for the first 100 years of Federation. That's bollocks. It's actually, since at least the mid-1980s, we've been a net subsidiser of other states in Australia, and massively since the last sort of 20 years in particular. And also the first sort of first few decades of Federation, the deal was so bad that WA actually voted to secede from the rest of Australia in 1933 by more than a two-thirds majority. So it's been a bad deal for a very long time, and this merely is a tip of the iceberg with the GST distribution, and this just helps to minimise the bad deal we received. Yeah. So,
2: Damien, thank you. Appreciate your input this morning, and happy to take more of your calls. 1300 221025. Now, Robin in Camillo, this is their take. Why shouldn't we be helping our fellow Australians in other states when we have money to waste on racetracks, soccer matches, rock bands, and many other things that promoters should be financing if they want them? Says Robin in Camillo. Well, it's been good times in WA, but again, if it had dipped to 10 cents in the dollar, that is not fair. 30 cents in the dollar was not fair, which is what we're going to get and what we were getting at 2018. So I can understand where the federal government was coming from and where Matthias Cormann was coming from, fighting for the state, mind you, but Productivity Commission has a very different view. He doesn't buy it. He doesn't accept it. 1300 221025 if you want to have a chat this morning.
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2: It is 27 past nine. Now, before we get to news, I just want to touch on this story. My next guest loves camping, and she and her husband, Max, set off with the family for a camping trip at the weekend to celebrate their first wedding anniversary. But on Friday night, things took a rather frightening turn, and I've got Lacey Ditchfield on the line to tell you what happened. Tell me, Lacey, good morning, and what happened on Friday night?
4: Hi. So me and my partner with my parents head off camping, and we went into the Mullawal Waterfalls, set up camp. We just chilled around the fire and roughly went to bed at like 8 o'clock. And then we were woken to some voices, some lights, a car idling, and then a gunshot into our camper.
2: Where did the bullet hit?
4: So it hit the back of our camper on the right side, roughly like where our couch and that is. So it wasn't our sleeping side, but it wasn't too far away from our sleeping side.
2: So what did you get up? Well, what did you do when you heard that noise? At what point did you go out to see what was happening?
4: So when we heard the gunshot and the twang, we were too busy trying to calm our dogs down, and then my partner got

0: out and realised that there wasn't anyone there anymore, and he went around to check, like, if it actually hit the camp or if it hit something else. And then, yeah, it was a bit of a rushed moment.
1: Goodness me. Did you see the car? Did you see anyone? You could hear them. Did you see the car as it drove off?
0: No, we didn't see the car or anything like that as we just woke up, but we did hear a car on the highway maybe like 5 minutes after.
1: Goodness me. You call the police. What did they tell you?
0: So the police took, well, we told them what was going on, and they dispatched the police straight away, and then they started taking in details and stuff like that. But being that we heard a car drive away after it, me, my partner and my parents felt quite comfortable that we weren't in danger anymore.
1: So not targeted, but
0: no.
1: Someone, I don't know, people being a bit stupid. I'd say it's pretty stupid to be firing a gun out in the middle of nowhere.
0: Yeah, definitely when it's a campsite, it's not like we weren't on private property or anything like that.
1: So the police don't believe you were being targeted in any way or anything like that?
0: No, I think that it was just more so a freak accident. We were just wrong place, wrong time, and we were a bit further away from other campers.
1: I'll tell you what though, but lucky as well.
0: Yeah, very lucky.
1: Oh, Lacey. Well, I hope you manage to enjoy the rest of your weekend.
0: Yeah, we definitely did.
1: Good on you. Lacey Ditchfield there, thank you so much for talking to me. She's a pregnant Geraldton woman who got a rather frightening twist to their camping trip over the weekend. It's 9:30. Now, I've got to say, a lot of you are saying, where can I find John Button's petition? If you go onto the WA Parliament website and you can actually search petitions, it's in the Legislative Council, you can sign it there. Nadia, this is disgraceful treatment of this innocent man who's already wrongfully lost years in prison and now not receiving the correct financial payment that is due. Shame on this process, says Sandy in Scarborough. Thank you very much for that. Yes, he absolutely deserves his apology, says this listener, and his money back from Centrelink as well. Now, it is 9:30, Garrett Mundy. Good morning to you. Welcome back.
2: Hello, Nadia. Thank you.
1: Did you have a nice couple of days off?
2: Well, I was here. I was off.
1: You weren't here Thursday, Friday.
2: I was off Thursday and Friday.
1: I'll come
2: back to that in a minute.
1: You got a bit of a run for your money. Just saying, just be on. We'll see. Be on notice.
2: I did work partially over the weekend.
1: I did hear you yesterday.
2: Yeah, had to bail out early Saturday. Little drama. Unfortunately, my family was a little minor car traffic crash.
1: Oh no! Is everyone all right?
2: Yeah, everyone's mostly all right. Just trying to deal with some insurance things. This morning, just had to actually hang up on the phone because I was on hold too long and had to come in to do new.
1: Oh no!
2: Aside from that, though, Nadia, things are picking up.
1: Everything else is good.
2: I'm going to come back to that thought in just a minute. Okay. Okay.
1: Okay.
2: In the news first, though, former Finance Minister Matthias Cormann has criticised the Productivity Commission's scathing interim report on the current GST distribution scheme. The Morrison government passed reforms in 2018, which legislated a floor for GST returns where no state could receive less than 75% of their population share. The commission on Friday said those reforms have only benefited Western Australia and should be reversed. Early voting has started in the Secret Harbour by-election. The by-election for the state seat will be held on the 29th of August, but eligible voters can now cast their ballot early at two locations. WA's Electoral Commissioner Dennis O'Reilly says it gives people more options and flexibility. He says there have also been more than 5,000 postal vote applications already. And changes to the gig economy are being welcomed, but experts say there's still a long way to go. Australia's food delivery riders are now being guaranteed minimum pay rates and accident insurance for the first time. Gig workers have traditionally fallen outside many workplace protections because they're generally classified as independent contractors rather than employees. More news, Nadia, at 10 o'clock.
1: Thank you very much. Now, Garrett, Newsbeats. Welcome back to Newsbeats.
2: Thank you. I'm going to get to Newsbeats later, but while I was away, Nadia,
1: yes,
2: I came back on Saturday and I found a little something that has brought me immense joy.
1: Oh, I hope it is what I'm thinking.
2: Every now and again, something just brings you so much happiness, it lights up your life. And that is this.
1: You got a coaster, yes!
2: I got a coaster. And I want to say thank you very much to Miriam, who says, "Hi, Garrett, a courtesy coaster in case Nadia's getting them all and you might like one too." I really do like one. This is...
1: What'd you get?
2: ...a Birra Moretti L'Autentica.
1: Oh, that's brilliant.
2: Coaster. Now, this is from... I'm not sure if I should say Miriam's last name, but it actually is already on the coaster. This is from Miriam Moretti.
1: Oh, she's got...

0: A beer coaster named after her.
1: Which
0: that's
1: I
0: beautiful.
1: Think is the dream.
0: That is brilliant. Yep. I received five more last week.
1: Okay.
0: And what was interesting.
1: Take the shine off.
0: No. I think it's beautiful that you got one. But this is working. But you know what was really interesting? Two of them had been put in an Australia Post envelope. So I reckon someone at Australia Post did that.
1: Okay. Yeah. So no stamps.
0: No.
1: Just the thing.
0: That's brilliant.
1: So pleasing.
0: Isn't it lovely? I love it. I just love that this beautiful tradition is still honoured all these years later.
1: That's going somewhere where I can keep it, like,
0: in
1: perpetuity.
0: Mine's stuck on the pillar next to my desk.
1: When I'm no longer here, I want this left here as a reminder.
0: It's pretty cool, isn't it?
1: It's very great.
0: I love our listeners. They're so good.
1: It's great, and I'm happy to have more.
0: Okay.
1: Newsbeats now.
0: Yes.
1: The GST debate, which I'm not going to enter into now.
0: Oh, it's been huge. It's been spirited and feisty.
1: I suspect it's also not going anywhere. I thought today, very simply, the GST debate, it's all about floors and ceilings, Nadia. So today we want songs about floors and ceilings.
0: Oh, that is brilliant.
1: Floors and or ceilings.
0: That is brilliant. Songs about floors or ceilings in honour of our very generous GST deal. Thank you very much. Garrett Mundy G is clever. It's good to have him back.
2: 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Finance.
0: Let's say good morning to Alexandra Clark from Canaccord Genuity. How's the market, Ali? Hello to you.
3: Good morning, Nadia. The market is just slightly weaker this morning, down 0.2% or 14 points. That's the ASX 200 index, down to 9,101. The Aussie dollar is buying 70.9 US cents. The gold price, $4,459 US dollars an ounce. West Texas oil is at $82.18. And the iron ore price, a little stronger at $95.17. Reporting season continues. And JB Hi-Fi is one of the weakest stocks on the market today. It reported its results, and shares in JB Hi-Fi are down almost 11% to $72.96. Also, National Australia Bank has reported, and shares in National Australia Bank are down 4%. The other three banks are also weaker. ANZ shares down 2%. And in general, the financials are weaker. Macquarie Group down 0.5%. However, L1 Group in the financial sector is up 8%, and Steadfast shares are also strong, up 4%. The mining sector is strong today. BHP shares are up 1%, Rio Tinto up 1%, PLS Group up 5%, and the gold miners are all strong as well. A few companies that have reported today: A2 Milk down 2%, Horizon Holdings down 9%, BlueScope down 2%, GPT down 3%, Lendlease shares are down 7%, and I already mentioned JB Hi-Fi and National Australia Bank. And finally, Wesfarmers shares are the other big drag on the market today. Their shares are down 3%.
0: Thank you so much for that, Ali Clark there from Canaccord Genuity.
2: 102.5 ABC Perth. Weather.
0: Some rain in returning. Bob Tarr's the duty forecaster. Talk us through it. Bob, good morning. How are we looking around the state?
4: Yeah, good morning. There is some rain on the way. So places in the southwest are already seeing that rain. We've had up to about 18 mils down around Willyabrup, and some fairly fresh winds as well. So gusts close to 70 kilometres an hour in Margaret River, and out of Busselton Jetty, winds gusted just above 80 kilometres an hour. So it is going to be fairly windy with this front, not expecting to see any severe weather. But yeah, that front will be pushing up, reaching the Perth metro area during the late morning to early afternoon hours from southwest to northeast. So some showers passing through the region then, and then rainfalls will be dropping off as you go further through inland parts. But that front will be making its way across the southwest land division during this afternoon. Pretty breezy and warm out ahead of it. And then that front contracts away during tomorrow, just a few leftover showers along the south coast. And then a cloud band starts to develop through the Gascoyne and out into the northern gold fields and interior. So that'll deliver some rainfall to those areas on Wednesday and Thursday. And then another very weak front pushes through the southwest during Wednesday, maybe another one on Thursday, but not really much in those at all. So once we get beyond this one, it's back to mostly fine weather for the southwest land division, with just some isolated rainfalls around the middle of the week.
0: And for Perth?
4: Yep. Temps? So we've got 20 today. Showers easing later in the day. Cloudy for tomorrow. 10 and 19. 10 and 20 with a shower or two for Wednesday, and then 7 and 21 Thursday. Partly cloudy.
0: Lovely. Good to have you on the show, Bob Tarr. Thank you very much for that. Here's the GD forecaster. Mitch Turner is going to be joining you for sport in just a moment. Two draws in a pretty incredible round of footy. He's nodding furiously. The right to rest players, Mitch. Where do you sit on that? As a Fremantle supporter sitting at the top of the table, we deserve the right to rest players because they've worked bloody hard to get to where they're at. And Australia's loss to Bangladesh, is it the greatest upset in Test cricket history? You can tell me, because that's what the ABC commentators were saying. They said it was embarrassing. Plenty to talk about. 1300 221 0025. If you want to have a chat to Mitch, he'll be in shortly. Some music first. Oh, and don't forget, we are going to talk about Highlight 33, which then became the Sea Restaurant, because it is going to close at the end of the year because that building is going to be redeveloped and turned into a hotel. You are telling me, because I stupidly said, and my memory failed me, that it was the first revolving restaurant. It wasn't. We had the little restaurant that revolved, the Red Castle. And Leonie says that was Perth's first revolving restaurant. It was roughly opposite where the casino is now. I remember. I did go there for a party once, I remember. And Leonie says, if I recall correctly, every hour or so, Excalibur would rise from a pond in the middle of the restaurant. Leonie. Oh, that is just brilliant. Anyway, we'll share your stories a little later. Here's Kenny Rogers, the gambler. Don't forget Newsbeat, songs about floors and ceilings.
5: On a warm summer's evening, on a train bound for nowhere, I met up with a gambler. We were both too tired to sleep, so we took turns of staring out the window at the darkness till boredom overtook us, and he began to speak. He said, son, I've made a life.

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5: Mitch Turner, good morning to you. What a weekend of sport. I actually don't know where to start with you today.
6: It actually was an incredible weekend of sport when you think about it. Like, it was amazing across so many different codes. We'll talk about the Test cricket in a moment because what a shock that was. Australia losing to Bangladesh on home soil.
5: Do you think it was embarrassing, and do you think it was the worst, greatest upset in Test cricket history?
6: I can't think of a bigger upset myself. There's been some big ones, like the West Indies beating Australia on home soil in a Test about 18 months ago would be. Now, that was a fairly big shock as well. But I can't think of a bigger one. Like, there's been some shocks where, you know, they're underdogs, but not when it's Bangladesh playing against an incredible powerhouse nation in cricket like Australia. So, look, we'll talk about it more in a moment, but I'll stick with Jim Maxwell, and he described it as possibly the biggest upset ever. So, certainly in recent history, but yeah, it was an incredible weekend. You mentioned there was two draws in the AFL. AFLW got underway. Even the Waffle W final, so that went to extra time for an East Fremantle win. So there's so much going on. The finals.
5: It's a lot of draws at the weekend.
6: AFL finals is taking shape. Our two teams are in action. Different fortunes for both of them. It really summed up where they are, and let's hear how it played out.
7: Of a step inside forward 50. Amos, as he held, no. Offhand, Sherry at ground level. Tries to evade the tackler. Handballs to Dudley. Steps around one. Steps around two. Steps around three. And snaps a ripper.

0: Fremantle win the 2026 Minor Premiership, and they beat the Crows at home to remain unbeaten at Perth Stadium in 26. 16-16, 112 to Adelaide, 13-10, 88.
1: Sets it up here at full forward, running start Krajewski. Catman crashes the pack. Stringer in the pocket, pulls it across his body, and Jake Stringer can produce some package magic. The Giants will keep their faint wildcard hopes alive for what might be a matter of hours, while the West Coast Eagles have now slumped to 10 straight defeats. On the full-time siren, there's jerseys being grabbed and some arches there as well. The frustration boiling over here for the West Coast Eagles as the siren sounds to signal a 54-point win for the Giants.
2: As I said, it's a tale of two cities in one city in a way, depending on how you see Fremantle. But yeah, minor premiership, the Dockers, we'll start there. Couldn't do it last week against the Demons in what was an epic game. Managed to get it done at home this week. I thought they were strong and I thought they were well in on top of the game against Adelaide for most of the night, despite, you know, taking into the second half to really stretch the margin out to get that win for Fremantle. But I thought they were the numbers, the way they were looking, some of the key areas, just what I could tell. I just thought they had another level to go to, and they were kind of fairly comfortable despite it being a fairly close margin. 24-point win in the end over the Crows. Always playing pretty good games of footy. Joey Amos, 5 goals. I mean, what a year he is having. He has developed into such a strong key forward. Like, it's his leading, it's his you know, his goal kicking has been back this year after a bit of a slow start. I remember people were calling for him to get dropped. not because they don't like Jai Amos, but because they were, you know, hoping he could go back to Peel and find some form. And Justin Longmire said, no, he's our guy. They stuck with him, and he has been terrific. Second in the Coleman for Jai Amos. Won't get there. Charlie Curnow's pretty much run away with that. But an incredible year for him, really putting his hand up for a potential All-Australian spot alongside Josh Tracy, who's done the same.
3: His accuracy was a bit off again.
2: No, he was five. Oh, Josh Tracy was all over the place. Yeah. Josh's kicking, which is really, he's got a lovely kick, Josh Tracy. He's just been a bit, he's struggling to finish at the moment. And maybe it's because he's working so hard that he's just a little bit fatigued when he's having these set shots. And they were tough ones on the weekend. He was kicking most of them from outside 50, but he had 14 touches, Josh Tracy, and 11 marks. And that's the thing. His marking, even though he's kicked 1 goal 4, his marking is just such a feature. Like, he really,
3: it's like he has Velcro in his hands.
2: Yeah, he's just
3: everything
2: so,
3: sticks.
2: So balanced and strong. And he moves so well. He chases. He really is a brilliant player. I thought Caleb Sarong was really good. 29 touches, 2 goals, and 12 clearances. He did work at the coalface. So did Andrew Brayshaw. And Shea Bolton just proved the class. Like, he's just on a different level in terms of that class. 929 meters gained, 1,000 in that area is the, you know, you get 1,000, it's a huge game. And he was right on the cusp of that. Isaac Rankin and Jordan Dawson basically tried to do everything for Adelaide. And they both played sensationally, but they just didn't have anyone to go with them. So minor premiership locked up.
3: Beautiful.
2: We already knew they had a home qualifying final. Now they will play whoever finishes fourth. So 1v4 will be the Dockers. Still got no idea who's going to finish in fourth. Currently Hawthorn are sitting there.
3: Yeah.
2: And with their draw against Collingwood, which we'll talk about in a second.
3: Yeah.
2: They moved back on level pegging because they already had a draw, of course, those teams. So
3: has that ever happened?
2: Never, ever happened in an AFL, VFL season where the same two teams have drawn with each other twice. Never happened.
3: Let's talk about draws. And then we had another draw yesterday. Has that ever happened where you have two draws in a weekend?
2: I think it has. We have had, you know, seasons with a lot of draws, but for the Carlton one, they just needed the 2 points, and they actually shut up shop right at the end with a minute or so to go and said, no, we'll take the 2 points. So the Dockers, will, at the moment where it sits, they could face either Brisbane, Hawthorn, Melbourne, Geelong, technically Adelaide.
3: Whoever, so bring them on.
2: We'll wait and see this week who they face, but minor premiership sewn up. Will they rest players, Nadia? I wouldn't have thought so. Alex Pearce copped a knock on his knee and he pushed through and said he was okay, but they get the week off anyway. So it's not like when you're working your day-to-day job, like you don't want 2, 3, 4 weeks off. Like when you're working in a normal job, like the average, you know,
3: you've got to keep the cogs ticking.
2: The average plebs we are, you know, it's you need a few weeks off, but in football, you don't want more than a week off.
3: So what did you make? And we're going to go, people, I can see calls, what they yep. want to talk about the Eagles. What do you make of the AFL saying, oh, I just want to warn you about integrity issues when you're resting players? I mean, that will be just part of your management, your player management.
2: I agree with what Clint Wheeldon said on the AFL coverage yesterday from Melbourne. It's gambling. Like, that's what it's really about, isn't it? Like, that's the biggest part of it. It all comes back to betting markets and gambling because there's money on games. So integrity of matchups is important. So that's really where it comes down to. There's two things. There's gambling money, which the AFL need to protect the integrity of the game because they're in bed with betting companies and that's just the way it works for them. It shouldn't happen, but that is how it works. And crowds. Like if you're resting all your stars, people might go, I'm not going to go. You know,
3: there's no point. Yeah, I'm not going right, to go.
2: If you're, okay. you know, you're watching... Fremantle, they're like, oh, we're not going to play Bolton, Tracy, Sarong and Jackson. You might go, oh, you know what, I'm not going to go. But they don't need to win this week, the Dockers. They can rest them. I wouldn't, but they can if they choose. They've got Carlton in Melbourne.
3: Okay, now I want to go to a couple of calls because I've got Brendan and Donnie want to talk about the Eagles. Brendan, good morning.
4: Good morning, Nadia. Good morning, Mitch. Mitch, what's going on with this club? I tell you, mate. It seems like we're playing for nothing because we're playing the same players and yet the guys in the waffle are still crying out loud to get a game in. Well, here's what I would do. Tyler Young out. Finn McRae in. Duggan out. And also bring in Tyrell Dewar. But there are boys in the waffle that are crying out for a game. What is going on? Can't we just give them a game seeing we've got nothing to play for on Sunday at Perth Stadium?
2: You know, and I reckon Brendan's getting more and more frustrated as the season goes on there, Brendan, because I've obviously spoken to you throughout this year and you're getting incredibly frustrated, which is what Eagles fans are saying. That's why they say the 4 points are so important. Look, the win will help them, I guess, with a bit of motivation going forward. But he is right. You know, there are a couple of guys that have put their hands up in the waffle, and Finn McRae is one of them that I thought just had to play against Collingwood last week and they didn't give him a game then. Look, what can they get out of the last game? Nothing, I would say. Hawthorn are going to come over and they need to do a big job on them and they're going to try and absolutely smash the Eagles. So, yeah, it's tough where they're at. It was a disappointing loss to the Giants. They started so well in the game. You thought, hang on, they've come to play, you know, kicked early goals and really thought that they were up for the fight early stages of the game and then they just faded as they've often done. So to kick 5 goals in the first quarter and then to kick 2 goals, 14 after that is just... Yeah, it's not really good enough. And
3: is Brendan right, though? Bring in some younger players, just mix it up and see?
2: They've done it a little bit, but not enough for what the fans are asking for. And I do understand when players like Finn McRae are dominating the waffle, you've signed him. If you don't give him a game when he's dominating, what's the point of bringing them in? So for the Eagles, 1 game left, they face the Hawks. They can't really get anything out of it. But let's just, you know, see if they can... Be competitive. That's all I'll say. But, yeah, a bit disappointing. It's the usual suspects who are trying their best. You know, Tim Kelly, Harley Reid, Tom McCarthy, like they're doing their absolute best. Job Shanahan still goes to, you know, he's proving that he's a star in the making. So that's one really positive thing. And Liam Baker forward more is was also a good move. But that's not exactly what they traded for him to be.
3: All right. Brendan, thank you. I hope that answers your question. 1300 221 0025. We'll get to you in a sec. Damien wants to talk about the cricket. Just quickly then, how are the AFL finals lining up? We still really don't know. You kind of touched on that already anyway.
2: Yeah, so Frio are 2 wins clear of Sydney with 1 game left. So that's why we know they cannot move on the ladder. Win or lose, draw, they can't go down. Sydney are 2 wins clear of Brisbane. In second, so they also can't move. So top two, the qualifying finals will be at Perth Stadium and the SCG. They're locked in. From there down, so Brisbane, Hawthorn and Melbourne are all on equal points from third to fifth. And then Geelong and Adelaide on six and seven are both on 56 points as well. So not a lot of movement. And no one outside the 10 can make the 10. So St Kilda and the Giants with that draw between Carlton and Bulldogs, they're done. So this whole wild card thing, more games of consequence. We get to the final round and no one lower than 10th can make it anyway.
3: And this is what we said would happen.
2: However, we would have had the team in 9th still a chance to make the 8. So there would have been an extra game of consequence if we had the normal top 8 system. It's just it's a bit of a mess.
3: Okay. Now, AFLW?
2: Not great for both of our sides. So Fremantle, disappointing loss to Port Adelaide. They didn't really fire a shot in their first ever game for premiership points at Coburn. Which is really disappointing for them. A few good signs, but they needed to find the accuracy early.

0: And the Eagles girls headed over to Sydney, took on the Giants, and couldn't get the job done there either. They made a bit of a fight back late, but they went down as well against GWS. So dual losses for both of our AFLW teams, which was a disappointing way to start the year.
1: Sure was. Now, I tell you what, a lot of people are disappointed in the Australian cricket team.
0: They certainly are. Well, let's hear how the final moments played out, because Jim Maxwell is the voice of summer speaking in winter, and this is how he summed it up.
2: Webster around the wicket, and he cuts, and that's going down towards the boundary. That could be it. That will be it. Bangladesh have won the game. Won the game by 9 wickets. It's without doubt one of the great, if not the greatest, upset in the history of Test cricket. Bangladesh have been looked upon as a minnow, as an underling, really, in the world of Test match cricket.
1: An underling and a minnow.
0: that's what they had. They are looked at, Bangladesh. So absolutely smashed Australia by 9 wickets. We're only chasing 57 to win in the final innings, and did it with just 1 wicket down. Australia had no answers. Seemed like they were batting on a different pitch at times. Bangladesh looked like they were ready for the fight. They were up for the test in Darwin, and absolutely smashed Australia outside of there was only one highlight for Australia. And Cam Green made his first ton in Australia.

0: However, let's not jump at shadows. Can I just say that? We need some change, but this team has been so successful.
1: Well, Damien says, and we're running out of time, why does Steve Smith get to fly from New York a day before?
0: Never question Steve Smith's preparation. He's probably the number one preparer in the entire Australian cricket community.
1: Really? Like,
0: he works so hard. So he's obsessed with cricket. He doesn't stop batting. His wife has to tell him to shut up because he sits there and bats in the room. He's just whacking the cricket bat all over the place. And people are like, shut up, Steve. We can hear you in your hotel room. Mm-hmm. Wouldn't question him.
1: All right. I wouldn't question you either. Bye-bye.
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3: And a very good morning. Thank you so much for your company this morning as I continue to highlight some of the many stories of our day and beyond. And as always, you're welcome to continue the conversations of our day along with your observations of the weekend. Please keep your texts coming through 0448 922 604. Today, why you shouldn't let gift cards become a scammer's payday. 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Also, some of the action of our wonderful Coolgardie Rodeo and Outback Festival. Big one. And first up, a local poet and activist researcher is honoured.
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7: This is ABC News. Good morning, I'm Garrett Mundy. Former Finance Minister Matthias Cormann has defended the current GST distribution model after a highly critical interim report from the Productivity Commission. Mr. Cormann was in government when the 2018 reforms to the model came into effect, guaranteeing a minimum return to every state. The Commission says those changes produced perverse outcomes, with WA earning enough in GST revenue to meet 113% of its expenditure, compared to 98% for other states. Mr. Cormann, a former WA Liberal Senator, has told 102.5 ABC Perth top-up payments from the Commonwealth make the system fair for all.
8: Every state received at least the same amount of money they would have received under the pre-2018 arrangements. And yes, there's a cost to that, but I mean, I think that that is the cost of having a stable and prosperous federation into the future.
7: WA Premier Roger Cook says Labor is in for the fight of its life in the Secret Harbour by-election. Early voting starts today ahead of the polling day on August the 29th. Opposition leader Basil Zemplis says if One Nation does well, it will be at Labor's expense, not the Liberals. Mr. Cook says Mr. Zemplis has endorsed One Nation's policy record by doing a preference swap with the Populist Party.
9: Basil Zemplis knows that the only way he can form a government is through a toxic coalition with One Nation in which he'll be a junior partner. And that's why Secret Harbour needs Georgia Tree more than ever before.
7: A Southwest man could have his house seized under proceeds of crime laws after allegedly being caught with a trafficable quantity of cocaine. The man was arrested on Friday during a series of raids carried out by Dunsborough Police. It's alleged he was carrying 65 grams of cocaine at the time. Acting Southwest Superintendent John Bowman says police will allege the man's house was purchased using the proceeds of drug sales.
10: They'll go through the process of making applications through the courts that the house is funded through proceeds of crime. So if it's successful, they'll lose the house.
7: The Federal Treasurer has hit out at calls from One Nation for a rethink of the country's superannuation system. The minor party has suggested it should be easier for Australians to access their retirement savings when they're facing financial difficulties. But Jim Chalmers says there are already measures in place for those in hardship to tap into their super.
11: But for good reason, those arrangements are limited. And those arrangements are very focused. And that has been the case for some time now.
7: NAB has posted a $1.8 billion statutory net profit for the third quarter. That's up 32% on the same period last year. In keeping with the trend reported by other major banks in the past week, NAB says there's been a 15% drop in the value of its home loans compared to the previous quarter. Another earthquake has struck Indonesia's Flores region as rescuers continue to dig through the rubble caused by an earlier quake that's killed more than 50 people. The new quake had a magnitude of 5.9 and hit at a depth of just 10 kilometres. Authorities say they continue to recover more bodies following the magnitude 7.7 quake that struck over the weekend. People in the region have been struggling to access food and clean water in the wake of the disaster.

0: The US President Donald Trump is scaling back joint military exercises with South Korea, calling them a hostile signal to North Korea. Emily Grimenz reports from Washington.
1: North Korean dictator Kim Jong-un had denounced this week's annual US-South Korea joint military exercise. US President Donald Trump says he has a very good relationship with Kim Jong-un and isn't happy that the US agreed to the joint exercises a long time ago. He says it's too late to cancel, but he has ordered the Pentagon to substantially reduce the drills. He also referenced South Korea declining to join what he called the denuclearization of Iran. In recent weeks, South Korea and Japan have suspected ballistic missile launches from North Korea. Emily Grimenz, ABC News, Washington.
0: In the AFL, Melbourne will appeal against the three-game ban handed to forward Jacob Van Ruin for striking Port Adelaide's Aaliyah during the Demons' win over the Power on Saturday. Aaliyah was left concussed by Van Ruin's swinging arm in a contest which has been graded as careless conduct, severe impact and high contact by the match review officer. The suspension would see the Demons' leading goal kicker miss the start of the final series. Showers today over the southwest land division, western and southern Gascoyne, southern Goldfields and western Eucla, also possible along the Ningaloo coast. Cloudy in Perth, a high chance of showers easing in the late afternoon and evening, reaching for a top of 20 degrees today. Right now in the city it is 18.5 degrees. 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
3: Good morning and welcome. Thank you so much for sharing your Monday. As I help your day get underway, set it in motion for the rest of the week. And if you were lucky enough to have had a weekend, I hope it all went well for you. And we're going to share your observations as always. You can continue the conversations of our day. To come this morning, a lot of diversity as always. The Mora RSL sub-branch will hold the annual commemoration for the Vietnam Veterans Day. And the Battle of Long Tan, that'll be held at the Mora War Memorial tomorrow. We'll find out more about that. Of course, our Dongra Eagles returned. They had a game against Mingenew yesterday at Dongra. A really good game in really good conditions. But Dongra didn't get the points, but they were back in a fair bit of good form. So that was good news. We'll talk about that. And as always, there's plenty to talk about across the morning. So keep involved, keep up to date, and we'd love to hear what's on your mind today.
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3: Well, for the first time, a category at the WA Premier's Book Awards has been renamed in honour of a respected Aboriginal poet, activist and researcher. Arts reporter Mieta Adams has more on the story.
8: The Poetry Prize in the WA Book Awards has been renamed in honour of late Yamaji Willinu elder Dr. Charmaine Paper Talk Greensmith. Author of five critically acclaimed poetry books, she's also just the 21st person to be inducted into the WA Writers' Hall of Fame. CEO of the WA State Library, Catherine Clark, says there was a strong push for the recognition across the country following her passing last year.
9: There was such a strong response from the community about this one, which we haven't had with any of the other categories. So again, I think it speaks to just the measure of the person. It would be the first time that one of the prizes in the Premier's Book Awards has been named after a writer. So so we really felt that was important.
8: Dr. Paper Talk Greensmith's poetry and verse books have won two major national literary awards focusing on First Nations experiences.
9: If you read her poetry, you see in there she talks a lot about truth telling, she talks a lot about country, cultural ways of being, strong on activism around the impact of the colonial era with Aboriginal people. So that's obviously from the Aboriginal community, that's really important. And then because of, partly what she writes about, but also just the incredible quality of her poetry, the poetry community also had a real push.
8: She was widely respected as a celebrated artist, writer, social science researcher and advocate for the community. Her son, Tarmati Smith, says the honour comes at a significant time.
10: Because we're coming up to Mum's anniversary, I'm quite happy that, you know, something like this has been considered for her. Yeah, I just was really happy. I think we're all really happy, you know, because we miss Mum a lot. I mean, like a lot of people in the community, whenever they approach me, they always approach me with like a lot of sadness, or when they approach my brother about talking about Mum and how much she's missed and like how much, like, you know, she always did for us around here. And even people I haven't met or spoken to or before as well would come up and say the same thing. And like, I guess the community loves and misses her so much.
8: He says her legacy lives on through her writing and projects she established for the community.
10: When travelling around, she realised that we hadn't had a central Yamaji Aboriginal art gallery here in town. And from the early 2000s, she worked on creating and developing and building that there here. And now we have an established art gallery body as well. And like in the academic sides, she's done a lot of research that have gone into funding projects for our Aboriginal short stay accommodation that we have in town as well. And like, you know, there's all of that stuff. And then like even in the family side and like just the local level, like amongst all her sisters and stuff and all her grandchildren and her nieces, she'd always be there to help or give someone a place to stay and just generally be there.
8: For Tarmati, her art lives on through the tattoos she designed for him and says he still leans on her words.
10: Yeah, my tattoo on my arm. My one's, it's called the Bimera. It's a river serpent here for the area, travelling from the Grenough River mouth at the ocean all the way inland following the Grenough and the Murchison River. And it just, along the way, you can see in the tattoos that we have on my arm, a lot of the campsites and locations that our old people would stop along the way for making their journey from inland to the ocean and then back in the opposite direction. That's a community story that we have, but the tattoo design that she put on my arm was, that's probably my favourite piece. There was a small quote that I always lean on. She said that if she were to be able to pick any other race or ethnicity or group to be born into, she'd always still pick to be a Yamaji because she loves her people so much.
8: The renaming of the Poetry Prize and the Hall of Fame induction will take place in September.
3: Miatta Adams there, who is an arts reporter with the ABC. And congratulations to the author, poet and activist who has left such a mark on the community and has been had a category named as the WA Premier Book Awards. Certainly a special intervention there and nice to hear. Well, coming up next, we're going to have a very big look at the Coolgardie Rodeo and Outback Festival. It's certainly entrenched in the community now. A very successful event. We'll find out a little bit more about that shortly. But it's good to see our good friend Digger Man. He's on the rehab training table at the moment. He's still on the bench, but he's getting into a little bit more activity this week, which is good. And he hopes everyone has had a good weekend. And he's in for some light training. So let's start the week off with an American brother and sister act. The song was originally sang by the Marvelettes in 1961, but today a sibling duo rendition is characterised by their warm, smooth vocals and polished arrangements, giving the Motown classic a soft pop adult contemporary style while preserving the song's original charm. It was released in 1974, becoming one of their biggest hits, topping at number one here in 1975. It is the Carpenters with Please, Mr. Postman.

0: Nice song. Thank you for asking for it, Digger Man. It is a 10:15. Well, the Coolgardie Rodeo and Outback Festival has gone on with a huge crowd and a very happy lot of participants. About 10,000 people attended this now entrenched event on the Goldfields calendar. The ABC's very own Katrina Tapp went down to the rodeo and spoke to the City Rat with a musical theme.
1: My name's Daniel Dreeberg. I'm a fiddle player. I'm a City Rat. But occasionally I get a slice of the rural lifestyle with these rodeo experiences. And I'm here in the charming land of Coolgardie today, playing some fiddle for the masses.
2: And you played a gig last night here at the rodeo, so you're back for round two, is that right?
1: Round two, onward and upward, yeah. Yesterday we were just getting calibrated, getting lubricated. Tonight's going to be off the chain. I think there's 9,000 people and counting expecting Wagon Wheel on repeat all night. We're going to play it at least once.
2: Yeah. You play a fair few country gigs, though, for a City Rat. Your words.
1: Yeah.
2: How do you love the country vibe compared to the city?
1: It's fascinating. I feel like I usually only get fleeting glances of the experience, so there's maximum novelty value. But I'd love to live in the country for even like a couple of months. I feel like it's such an amazing revitaliser to combat city claustrophobia and city mayhem.
2: Yeah.
1: Try and write some music and then come back to the city and everyone will be perplexed as to who's returned.
2: Yeah. How does Coolgardie compare to some other places around the state?
1: Dangerous, potentially incriminating question. It's great. I'm staying at the mine camp, just like 400 metres away. So
2: get the true Goldfields experience.
1: Indeed, yeah. I had steak and eggs for breakfast at 5 a.m. this morning. And then I went back to sleep. But Coolgardie seems lovely, yeah, very peaceful. Maybe not so peaceful in the limits of the rodeo grounds, but I can imagine every other day of the year it'd be rather tranquil.
0: Daniel Dreiberg there. Katrina Tapp also asked some of the punters what brought them to the rodeo and their camping setups and how it was all going.
3: Good atmosphere, camping, lots of people. Good change from the Kalgoorlie life.
2: How's your camping setup? What would you go for?
3: Got a swag, double swag. Got my truck with an awning pulled out, so we did the full setup. Got a little picnic blanket outside the swag, some tables. Got my stove, made some fire.
2: Yeah.
3: It's actually my best camp setup that I've done here.
2: Brilliant. Very comfortable.
3: Very comfortable. Actually, really comfortable.
2: What's your favorite thing about a rodeo?
3: I think I love the people aspect. Like, everyone's so friendly. Like, we had a fun chat with this guy Hersey last night, and his kids are in the rodeo.
2: Yep.
3: So he was a hoot and a holler, to be honest. So you just meet like kind of characters and fun people, and then it's fun watching the events and then just seeing people like gather around people and support people. Everyone's just friendly.
2: Is it the same in the US?
3: Yeah, I'd say it's like similar vibes. Like, everyone's just leans into the country. It's like people dress up, people get their Western on, and then everyone watches.

0: the events, drinks.
1: Same.
0: Celebrates. Yeah, everyone just comes together.
1: Is this your first rodeo?
2: Yeah, in general, or I mean in life and in Australia, yeah.
1: Yeah, are you enjoying it?
2: Yeah, it's a nice event and I like the atmosphere the most, like the camping and everything. Like the people are nice here. The event is also good. I'm waiting for the main one in the evening. Yeah.
0: Is it what you expected?
2: Honestly, I don't have any expectation, but yeah, it's above my expectation, I would say. Yeah, it's cool. I recommend people to visit it, 100%.
3: My name's Daniel Dreeberg. I'm a fiddle player. I'm a city rat, but occasionally I get a slice of the rural lifestyle with these rodeo experiences, and I'm here in the charming land of Coolgardie today, playing some fiddle for the masses.
1: And you played a gig last night here at the rodeo, so you're back for round two, is that right?
3: Round two, onward and upward, yeah. Yesterday we were just getting calibrated, getting lubricated. Tonight's going to be off the chain. I think there's 9,000 people and counting expecting Wagon Wheel on repeat all night. We're going to play it at least once.
4: Yeah. Sounds like a wonderful weekend at the Coolgardie Rodeo and Outback Festival. If you were one of the 9,000 people went, almost 10,000. Love to hear from you this morning. Feel free, keep your texts coming through. Tell us about your weekend. What kept you busy? What kept you up at night? 0448 922 604. Still to come this morning, don't let gift cards become a scammer's payday. An interesting one. Let's have some music to get us there. Air Supply and Even the Nights Are Better.

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1: And it's 24 past 10. Still to come this morning, we'll set the day and the week up with weather. A little bit of rain forecast a little bit later on. So we'll find out what we can expect shortly when we talk to the duty forecaster. But let's have a look at what Consumer Protection have for us today. Well, most of us along the time have bought a gift card, and a very quick and easy way for a birthday prezi to say thank you will mark a very special occasion. But guess who else loves gift cards? They are the scammers, especially cards for Apple iTunes, Google Play and Amazon. Candice Evans is a Senior Regional Officer with Consumer Protection. Good morning to you, Candice.
2: Good morning, Glenn.
1: Well, Candice, how do scammers steal the money from gift cards?
2: We have found that scammers will ask you to hand over the serial numbers and then they'll sell them on secondary markets or even funnel the money through dodgy in-app purchases they'll get a payout for. Once the serial number is handed over, there's pretty much no chance people will get their money back.
1: So how are these criminals targeting people with gift card scam?
2: We have found that gift cards are the methods scammers are using to steal money from all sorts of people. One of the biggest concerns is, of course, the romance scams. We have found that these fraudsters can spend weeks, even months, building trust, developing what feels like a real relationship with people before asking victims for money in the form of gift cards. They will pretend to be from the government, a business, or even at times your boss, and scammers will use these to talk you into going and buying a gift card and saying that they need it for bills, fees, taxes, or other urgent expenses. Consumer Protection has found that investment scammers have also been known to use the same tactics.
1: Yeah, this is an interesting one. Imagine you're just starting a new job and your CEO asks you to buy some gift cards, but it turns out to be a scammer.
2: That's a really interesting one, Glenn. And unfortunately, that's exactly what has happened to one woman who lost more than $17,000 a few weeks after starting a new job. The lady actually thought she was following instructions from her CEO. She went and purchased Apple and Microsoft gift cards over 3 days before becoming suspicious and discovering the email requests were fake. We have found that cases like these show how scammers use publicly available information and professional networking sites to impersonate CEOs and senior executives. We have also seen that scammers do target employees, create a sense of urgency, and really put pressure on people to buy gift cards for them to use the money.
1: So, Candice, what are the shops that are selling them do about this? And surely it would raise alarm bells if someone is buying a lot of gift cards.
2: Consumer Protection has been working with major retailers for many years to help prevent scams. Stores have been encouraged to display warning signs and to train staff to be aware and speak with customers who are buying large numbers of gift cards. However, unfortunately, scammers continue to adapt. Some now coach victims on what to tell staff if they are questioned, and victims may be also instructed to say the cards are for a family member, a birthday, or a special occasion. Sometimes they are also told to go to different stores to avoid raising suspicion. And Glenn, it's really interesting that I have found around the regions, Geraldton is one of the best towns to communicate with staff around scammers and as well as help educate community members around these gift cards.
1: Yeah, that's good news. So how can we protect ourselves from the scam?
2: One of the first things that we do suggest is don't assume a person you're dealing with on the phone or online is who they say they are. Many of the criminals operate from overseas and are really highly skilled at what they do. They can also make calls appear as though they're coming from an Australian phone number, as well as the emails and text messages coming from Australian phone numbers when the scammers are based overseas. We do recommend to treat any unexpected requests for gift cards really with caution until it can be verified that it is for a real person. And if you do work in retail and someone tries to buy an unusual amount of gift cards, please raise the matter with your manager, as well as ask the consumer to talk to us at Consumer Protection so that we can help them.
1: Very good. And that is comforting to know. So how do we get in touch with your team?
2: Please call Consumer Protection on 1300 304054 or jump online to scamnet.wa.gov.au. Or now that we have Barb Thompson being the regional officer there in Geraldton, as of next week, you can pop in and see her in the office.
1: And Candice, you've got a cheerio. You want to say hello to one of our regular listeners?
2: I do. I want to say a big hello to Mal in Bluff Point. Mal hasn't quite confirmed it, but after the Eagles-Collingwood game, I can confidently say he's going to be a Pies supporter. So welcome to the support team, Mal.
1: Very good. Glad to hear it, Candice. Look forward to catching up again in the future. But thank you very much for all the work you've done over the years.
2: Thanks, Glenn.
1: Candice Evans, Senior Regional Officer with Consumer Protection. And as we mentioned, the number to ring if you want to catch up with Candice and the office at Consumer Protection, 1300 304054. They always welcome your calls.
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1: And it's just gone 10:30 and Jessica Lingard from the Bureau has joined us to set our day and a week up with weather. G'day, Jessica.
3: Good morning, Glenn.
1: We survived the weekend. We're into a new week. How are things looking on the weather front?
3: Well, a bit of a change in the air compared to the beautiful sunshine that we did experience over the weekend. There is a cold front that's slowly making its way through the Southwest Land Division. A few little showers starting to arrive on the coastline of the Midwest. And we'll see some more of those as we move through the afternoon and that actual front does arrive. Not a heap of rainfall coming through, but certainly a few drops to top up the rain gauges. And we will see that front pushing through the central wheat belt as well and along the Esperance coast line later today. In terms of how much rainfall we can expect to see into the gauges with this system today, we're looking at 1 to 5 millimetres for Geraldton, maybe a little bit more down towards Durian Bay, Northam and York with maybe 2 to 8 millimetres. But then it does drop off quite quickly inland towards Morawa, Beacon, Southern Cross, maybe only 1 to 3 millimetres expected. Esperance, 2 to 5 millimetres expected for you later today, but with some beautiful northerly winds ahead of that system, we are expecting a mostly sunny, fine and warm morning before the rains do come in. Few clouds around for the Goldfields region. This is part of a bit of a developing cloud band further to the north. So we're going to see this cloud band thicken up during tomorrow and bringing some showers for parts of the Gascoyne and the northern Goldfields from about Wednesday onwards. Today, though, Geraldton, some showers and a top of 23 degrees, 20 degrees in Dalwallinu today with showers. Meekatharra today, possible shower, a top of 22 degrees. Partly cloudy in Kalgoorlie-Boulder, a top of 22 degrees. And a beautiful 22 in Esperance with some late showers tonight.
1: And Jessica, what can we expect out on the coastal water?
3: Alrighty, so there is a strong wind warning out for the Geraldton coastline today as that cold front does move across. So we'll see those winds increasing through this afternoon, a bit of a southwesterly, up to around 30 knots with that warning. Seas will be increasing 1.5 to 2 metres and the swell also increasing a southwesterly up to 3 to 4 metres this afternoon. There's also a strong wind warning out for the Esperance coastline today and tomorrow as well, again, just because that cold front moving through. So please take care if you are heading to the coast today. Those swells are definitely increasing thanks to that front.
1: Thank you very much, Jessica. You have a lovely day. Look forward to catching up soon.
3: Cheers.
1: Jessica Lingard there from the Bureau, setting our day and our week up with weather. And I hope it is going to be a little bit of rain around, which is good news for many. Let's hope the rain is a little bit stronger than it's predicted to be in some spots.
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1: 26 minutes away from 11, and our Topton footy team had their second last game of the season in the North Midlands Winter Sports yesterday. It was a game in Dongra against Mingenew. Didn't get the premiership points, but we had a lot of fun, and it was a good game of footy. So we'll talk about that shortly. to get us there. Tom in Geraldton said, Glenn, I wouldn't mind hearing a little bit of John Mayer this morning and waiting on the world to change.

0: 23 minutes away from 11. It's that time on a Monday when we catch up with our footy team, the Dongra Eagles, who play footy in the North Midlands Footy League. On a Friday, I chat with our senior coach, Matt Powell. Then on a Monday, I review our games with our club president and player, Nathan Biggs. Good morning to Nathan.
1: G'day, Glenn.
0: Well, Nathan, thanks for inviting me down to the game yesterday. A really good game of footy. Could have gone either way, but in the end, Ming and you got the score on the board.
2: Yeah, they were sort of a couple goals ahead of us most of the game, and then, just kicked away, kicked a couple goals at the end. I think it was 24 points in the end, but no, we were really proud of our boys' efforts. Went out there with 17 players again, and we'd been a bit disappointed the last few weeks previously, so it was it was great to put a good effort out there. Pretty proud of the boys' efforts with what we had on the day.
0: And these days we don't get many Sunday games, but you must be very happy with the way the community supported you. Both Dongra and Mingenew people came from far and wide. It was a really good crowd there yesterday afternoon, wasn't it?
2: Yeah, it was. Obviously the only Sunday game we have every year after the Perendry show. You sort of never know what you're going to get. But, yeah, probably luckily it was a Mingenew game. Half of them live in Dongra anyway, half their supporters. So it was, it was a great crowd down there yesterday. And the club's really appreciative of everyone that come down and supported both teams.
0: And looking at the final scores, it was Mingenew 13-11-89, defeated Dongra 10-5-65. Who were some of the players that impressed you for Mingenew yesterday?
2: Nick Scambo, he ran a bit of a muck out there again. Zane Shivers also played well in the ruck most of the day. He got for a fair bit as well for a big fella, which we made a couple of changes, tried to iron that out in the second half, which worked okay. And a couple of the Galby fellas played pretty good down forward as well.
0: And for yourself, I thought your own game in defence was exceptional. You played really well. Who were some of the other players that stood up for Dongra yesterday?
2: Bo Phillips, he got our best on again, ran through the guts all game and down a swap out. Just impressive as always. Our skipper, Sammy Coker, played across the wing in the halfback, had a fair bit of the footy too. And another fellow, Will Catchard, is their first year back at the club since early juniors, which, it's great to see him in a bit of form. And he's been playing on the wing and getting a fair bit of the footy as well, so it's good to see.
0: Very good indeed. Any injuries of note that came out of the game?
2: Nah, none yesterday. Pretty well come out unscathed, another bonus. Can't afford any more, so it was a win.
0: In other games yesterday, Morawa, 17 goals, 12-114, defeated Three Springs, 7-5-47. And the big game, Carew Latham, 16 goals, 8-104, defeated Carnarvon for injury, 11 goals, 12-78. So an interesting round of fixtures. Of course, next weekend is the final round of home and away fixtures. Mingenew play Carnarvon for injury at Mingenew. Morawa

0: Wales 12-78. So an interesting round of fixtures. Of course, next weekend is the final round of home and away fixtures. Mingenew play Kahnemar Perenjori at Mingenew. Morawa take on Dongra at Morawa. And Crewe Latham take on Three Springs at Carew. So you'll be looking to get a few players back in the coming weeks as we head towards the first semi-final, Nathan?
1: Yeah, we will be. It's unfortunately we've actually got a wet one of the fellas' weddings is next Saturday, so we do lose a couple for the Morawa game, but yeah, leading into the semi the week after we'll get a bit of the crew back, and yeah, we should be good heading into that semi, which yeah, likely be against Mingenew, but we still got a decent team to head over tomorrow on Saturday, and yeah, should be a good contest for the last home and away game of the year.
0: And Nathan, of course, it was hot yesterday, so you'd have a pretty quiet training tonight, I would imagine.
1: Yeah, that's it. We got the beauty of being able to get down the beach, and we'll have a bit of a swim, and then head across the road to one of our sponsors' premises for a dinner and a few beers together, and then yeah, just head down the track Thursday for a run. But yeah, just a light session tonight and bit of recovery.
0: So a big weekend for the club. The club would have been happy with the crowd you drew yesterday, and everything ticked along quite nicely. You didn't get the win, but you weren't far off.
1: Yeah, no, that's it. Yeah, obviously didn't get a win on the scoreboard, and Mingenew played well all game, and still really happy with how our boys turned it around from a couple disappointing efforts more than anything the two previous weeks. So it was great to get a bit of momentum, even though we didn't get the win on the scoreboard, and head across tomorrow on the weekend, and hopefully we can get a win there, and then head into the semi. To the semi with a win under the board.
0: Well, good luck with all that. You have a lovely week. All the best at the beach tonight. So thanks very much, Nathan. Good to catch up.
1: Thanks, Glenn. Much appreciated.
0: Nathan Biggs, our president of the Dongra Eagles, preparing for their last home game next weekend prior to the finals. And certainly a big day there yesterday, and well done to Mingenew. Certainly deserve their victory. They played very well, but so too did the Dongra boys, so well done. Up next, we talk about dementia. Dementia is a debilitating disease, as we know, that can be heartbreaking to experience. And we're going to hear what the Rotary Club of the Batavia Coast are doing. Dana Hamilton is out there. There's a launch at the Geraldton Library this morning, so we'll find out more about that shortly. To get us there, The Animals, a big song from 1965, and we've got to get out of this place.

0: you know it too.
1: The Animals at 14 minutes away from 11. News at 11, followed by Conversations. But as I mentioned, the Rotary Club of the Batavia Coast have taken it all upon themselves to invest in technology to help our community members that are affected by donating a projector, all to do with the dementia disease that is a pandemic around the world at the moment. And your ABC Midwest and Wheatbelt Breakfast presenter, Dana Hamilton, is at the handover in the Geraldton Library this morning. Good morning to you, Dana.
2: Good morning, Glenno.
1: Well, Dana, tell me what you've learnt this morning.
2: It's actually been really lovely. There's so many people here. For those who don't know, Forget Me Not Cafes are run right across the WA region. The Midwest and Wheatbelt have about five or six in itself. And it's a community for people to get together who are living with someone or have someone in their lives affected by dementia. They get to come down. It's a very comfortable community. They can bring that person. They can also get support from people who are also affected by the disease so that they can also, you know, feel like they're not alone. And so they've had this partnership with Rotary. And I just spoke to Ian Ramshaw. He's the president of the Rotary Club of the Batavia Coast. And he said that this partnership started about 12 months ago when they had one of their members affected by dementia, Andrew Short. He's known as Shorty. So this projector is actually dedicated to him. He was diagnosed with dementia, and his wife, Kerry, and family have been going through that process of learning what that means for him. This projector is going to be held through the Nala Community Centre. So it's kind of like a big project all put together by these different community groups to help dementia sufferers when it comes to interaction and enjoyment. So it's a projector that can be projected on walls, on the floor, and it's kind of like an interactive piece. So it's not just for dementia sufferers. Kids can actually get involved in it, and people maybe living with autism or disability. So it's a really cool projector. They've got it up on the table today, and there's about 10, 15 people down here at the moment having their morning tea as part of Forget Me Not Cafes. So it's been a real feel-good thing.
1: Well, it's a lovely story. Thank you for telling us about it, Dana, and look forward to hearing more about it in the future.
2: Thanks, Glenno.
1: Dana Hamilton there, ABC Midwest and Wheatbelt presenter, telling us all about the handover and that projector. An interesting story, and you'll hear more as the days continue.
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1: And it's 11 minutes away from 11. The Mora RSL sub-branch, like many RSLs, will be holding a special annual commemoration for Vietnam Veterans Day and the Battle of Long Tan Day tomorrow at the Mora War Memorial. It's honouring local service member, including Mora resident Private Peter Clements, who passed away from wounds suffered and sustained during the battle. The Mora RSL president is Arthur Tonkin. Good morning to you, Arthur.
5: Yeah, good morning. Mora RSL are very pleased to be able to conduct a commemoration service for Long Tan Day tomorrow at the War Memorial in Mora, and to remember Corporal Peter Clements, who was seriously wounded in that engagement and died 9 days later. He was a Mora lad, and he's been buried in the Mora Cemetery a short time after that. Vietnam Veterans Day, and a lot of groups conduct a service on the weekend or meet. We prefer to do it on the actual day.
1: Yes, so you do it on the 18th of August, which is tomorrow, and tell us how the day will play out for you.
5: Some of us will meet for morning tea at a nearby coffee shop at 9:30. We'll get set up with a loudspeaker system because we've got some participation from the three schools in town, two primary, one secondary. And because it's the 60th anniversary, they've come on board and we appreciate that very much. Service will commence 11 o'clock at the War Memorial. We have the services of a live bugler. Now, Bob Hendry's been doing RSL Anzac days, etc., now for, I think, more than 60 years.
1: Well, that's wonderful, isn't it?
5: He's never missed an Anzac Day since he was 12 years old. I think it's incredible.
1: It is a wonderful story, isn't it?
5: We all get to serve in different ways, and thank you to people like that that we can still function. Yeah. So 11 o'clock at the memorial, 11:30 we'll go to the gravesite at the Moora Cemetery just west of town where Peter's buried, and do a very small service there and place appropriate floral tributes, etc.
1: So naturally, you and your community are very much linked to the Long Tan Day because of the death of Corporal Peter Clements?
5: Yeah, he was a lad that, I think he was born at Cunderdon, but his family moved to Moora. He finished his schooling in Moora, was an apprentice at a motor vehicle dealer's workshop for a time and decided to join the army. Ended up in Vietnam as a commander of an armoured personnel carrier. He's the man out the top with the machine gun and tells the driver where to go. And he was part of their troop, was the relief force of personnel carriers that came to help rescue the men of D Company 6th Battalion that were besieged by a vastly outnumbered mob of Vietnamese, whatever you call them, Viet Cong, etc.
1: So a very special day for the Moora community and the Moora RSL tomorrow, and you encourage anyone involved to come down and say hello?
5: Yep, anyone who has any connection with that, with Peter's family, anyone who's got any interest in military things, particularly people who have got a connection to Vietnam veterans and are just interested, anyone passing by, we're open to everybody.
1: Well, good on you, Arthur. Thank you for alerting us to it. You have a good day tomorrow, and we thank you for taking the time out this morning.
5: Yep, and thank you, Regional ABC. You always support us. We appreciate that. Thank you.
1: Arthur Tonker there, the president of the hard-working Moora RSL, preparing for another big day. 7 minutes away from 11 o'clock. Well, early in the week, I catch up with Main Roads WA and get a look at the schedule for the week ahead. We go to the Wheatbelt this morning and catch up with Liz Davies. Hello, Liz.
0: Morning, Glenn.
1: Liz, how was your weekend?
0: Oh, I had to take my kids shopping. Oh, it was awful. but yeah, no sport, quiet weekend.
1: And did they get what they wanted?
0: Yeah, they did, and it cost a small fortune.
1: And that's the way it works these days, isn't it?
0: It is.
1: Okay, Liz, run us through what the work is happening out on the road this week.
0: Yeah, in the Wheatbelt region this week, on Great Eastern Highway, we've got vegetation works between Northam and Cunderdon. Also on Great Eastern Highway, we've got intermittent service works between El Cabello and Oyston Road in the Shire of Northam. These works are in preparation for further upgrades between El Cabello and Bakers Hill. On 2J Road, we've got upgrades to reconstruct and realign the road. This involves a number of work sites, so please allow extra time for travel and drive with care. And if you'd like to report a defect on our network, please call our 24-hour customer information centre on 138 138.
1: Thank you very much, Liz. You have a lovely week.
0: Cheers. Bye-bye.
1: Main Roads there, talking about what is happening out on the roads. 138 138 is the number you need to know. Well, as we head towards news and conversations is going to be very interesting and entertaining, as it always is. Some interesting discussions coming up today in conversations, and certainly looking forward to learning more about this. It's an interesting story. Paul Mullen is Richard's guest today. Paul is a retired forensic psychiatrist who has dedicated much of his life work to extreme ends of human conditions. First, he was studying victims, researching the psychology of stalking and domestic violence. That story continues after 11. Our musical memory today is a big one. Our artist is turning some 68 years of age. Her name is Belinda Carlisle. She's an American singer-songwriter. You may have remembered her. She gained fame as the lead vocalist of the Go-Go's, and she went on to have a prolific solo career, raised in Southern California. And she's had a lot of success with the Go-Go's, but she's also had some solo success. And this is her biggest ever hit. Happy birthday to Belinda Carlisle, and Heaven is a Place on Earth.

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0: ABC News, good morning, I'm Garrett Mundy. Former Finance Minister Matthias Cormann has criticised the Productivity Commission's scathing interim report on the current GST distribution scheme. The Morrison government passed reforms in 2018 which legislated a floor for GST returns where no state could receive less than 75% of their population share. The Commission on Friday said those reforms have only benefited Western Australia and should be reversed. Mr Cormann, a former WA Liberal Senator who is now the Secretary General of the OECD, says the 2018 changes are working exactly as intended.
1: The unbelievable unfairness that Western Australia was on the receiving end of has been addressed. Western Australia still contributes significantly to horizontal fiscal equalisation, as we should, and no other state has been left worse off.
0: WA police are investigating a serious crash that occurred in the wheatbelt town of Gumalling this morning. Emergency services were called to a crash involving two trucks on northern Pitara Road near Burrabudgee Road shortly after 8 o'clock. Officers from the Major Crash Investigation Squad are examining the scene. Road closures are in place and delays are expected. Motorists are advised to avoid the area and seek alternative routes. Liberal leader Angus Taylor isn't guaranteeing working holiday visa holders will be exempt from the Coalition's plan.

0: affected. Motorists are advised to avoid the area and seek alternative routes. Liberal leader Angus Taylor isn't guaranteeing working holiday visa holders will be exempt from the Coalition's plans to cut migration. The comments come despite Nationals leader Matt Canavan previously promising his party wouldn't allow any cuts to backpackers on such visas, arguing they're needed in the regions. Mr Taylor says the opposition's target is to get migration to a level that is in line with housing supply.
1: We'll look at different visa classes and make appropriate decisions. What we don't want to do, and to Matt's point, is we don't want to undermine the skilled labour that our agricultural sectors need.
0: Food delivery drivers across the country are celebrating changes to the gig economy. From today, they are now guaranteed minimum pay rates and accident insurance. The changes are being hailed as a landmark victory and mark the biggest ever shake-up to the gig economy. Alexi relies on food delivery work to make ends meet and says it's a great start.
2: This is definitely much better than what we had before, and it now, accounting for cost, brings us in line with the national minimum wage, which is way better than what we had before.
0: Scammers are using a web of information to lure people into fake investment scams. There were more than 19,000 scams last financial year, almost triple the number from the year before. The Australian Securities and Investments Commission warns many are using AI deepfakes of celebrities and politicians. ASIC Chair Sarah Court says the scams are often very realistic.
3: They're creating this sort of network of other information to support the videos. If you click on the links that are associated with it, it'll take you to false news sites, take you to other testimonials, ratings pages, and the like. They're really using technology to create this web around the scam.
0: JB Hi-Fi has recorded a 6% increase in its full-year net profit to $490 million. That's slightly below market expectation of a $496 million profit. The electronics and white goods retailer says sales are up 4.8% to $11.1 billion. The biggest product categories were computers, mobile phones, fitness, small appliances, and IT. The European Union wants to significantly expand sanctions against Russia in coming months and insists the pressure must keep growing until Moscow ends its war against Ukraine. The bloc's foreign policy chief, Kaya Kallas, has told a German newspaper EU sanctions have already cost Moscow dearly, depriving Russia's war machine of more than $1.5 trillion. She's put forward the most far-reaching sanctions listing since the start of the war. Once adopted, they would immediately raise the total number of sanctioned Russian entities by a third. The Sydney Swans have confirmed several players were involved in an alleged incident in Melbourne in the early hours of this morning. Victoria Police are investigating a report of a sexual assault at a hotel in East Melbourne and say an investigation into the incident remains ongoing. The Swans say they've notified the AFL and relevant authorities and cannot provide further comment at this stage. It follows Sydney's win over Essendon at the MCG yesterday. Showers today for the Southwest Land Division, Western and Southern Gascoyne and Southern Goldfields and Western Eucla. A possible thunderstorm about coastal parts between Perth and Albany with potentially small hail this afternoon and evening. Cloudy in Perth, a high chance of showers easing in the evening. A forecast top of 20 degrees. Looking ahead tomorrow, cloudy, a slight chance of a shower, 19 after an overnight low of 10. And more rain on Wednesday, where it'll again be 20 degrees. Currently in Perth, it is 17.9. 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
15: Paul Mullen is a retired forensic psychiatrist. He's dedicated much of his life's work to examining the more extreme ends of the human condition, first focusing on the psychology of stalking and the long-term impact of domestic violence. But after his personal experience of being caught up in the aftermath of a massacre carried out by a gunman acting alone, the trajectory of his career changed, and Paul began studying the lone man that commits the mass killing, assessing these perpetrators and their psychology.

0: Paul Mullen's written a book and it's called Running Amok, Inside the Mind of a Lone Mass Killer. Hello, Paul.
1: Hi.
0: This phrase, running amok, it's a familiar phrase, but I don't think a lot of people are necessarily aware of where it comes from. Can you just tell me the story of where the phrase running amok comes from?
1: It's a Malay word, and it describes a piece of behaviour which typically involves a youngish man who's become alienated and isolated, who goes out into a public place armed with a bladed weapon or a club and begins to attack people trying to kill them until he himself is killed by the crowd that comes to protect the other victims. This was first described in European literature by a Portuguese called Barbosa way back in the 17th century. It became clear that this was a form of suicide, that what these people intended was to die among their victims. It was a way of going out in what they saw as a blaze of power and glory.
0: This is what Americans sometimes call suicide by cop, isn't it?
1: It is indeed. Except it wasn't usually the police that killed them. It was the other people who were quite used to this phenomena who would gather around and beat them to death again with clubs and bladed weapons.
0: I mean, the immediate objective is to commit these acts of mass murder amongst the young men running amok. But what's the ultimate goal here? Is it suicide or is it something else?
1: No, the ultimate goal is suicide. These are people who've decided to kill themselves and decided that they will avoid the religious implications of suicide by getting other people to kill them and also restore to some extent what they feel is their lost prestige by this dramatic, violent event, which in their minds is an event of courage and glory.
0: So in some ways, is it not only an attempt at suicide, but also an attempt at immortality?
1: Not so much immortality, but to gain status. It's to gain status at that time. It's only when you come to the examples in the West, you begin to have fame as part of the issue.
0: That's very much part of Viking culture. Men would go out and commit their extraordinary acts of violence in the idea that perhaps they'd die, but they would exhibit their fearlessness, and through this their name would ring out forevermore. What do we know what was driving this behaviour?
1: What was driving it was seeking suicide and a non-humiliating way out. What was interesting was when Malaya fell under the colonial administration of the British, they spent some time inquiring into these events. The police were trained in capturing them. And then you didn't give them death. You gave them something utterly humiliating within Malay culture, which was to confine them in a psychiatric hospital. And it worked. These things decreased and virtually disappeared during the rest of the period of colonial administration and have never really returned.
0: So in defining this act as the act of a lunatic, the act of a person not in their right mind, and denying them the suicide or the death that they were seeking at the end of that, that not only thwarted their plan, but also sort of pushed them into greater ignominy, into greater shame?
1: That's right, yes. I mean, it far from overcoming their shame and sense of helplessness and worthlessness, it reinforced it. And so this really became a most undesirable outcome, and it stopped it. And they put them in a special unit within one of the Malay psychiatric hospitals, quite near Singapore, in fact. And that unit still existed when I first visited Malaysia, and it was there, unchanged from the colonial days. It was now being used for a place to put the offenders who'd been found insane at trial.
0: One man can do a lot of damage with a bladed weapon like a machete.
1: Yeah.
0: But then we get gun technology arriving.
1: Yes.
0: What's your understanding of when we start to see throughout history a man pick up a gun?
1: It's an interesting story because the first time it happened, as far as we know in the Western world, was in Germany in 1913. And then there was another episode actually in Melbourne. In 1924, which was the second time someone went with a gun, shot people at random and then killed themselves. And that occurred in the Botanic Gardens in Melbourne. Five women were shot, four of whom died, and the man then killed himself after having shot five women at random.
0: So fast forwarding to Texas in 1966, there's a famous incident, and I think that kind of got written into the cultural memory. I think I've heard this story told a few times. Can you tell me about this incident, 66?
1: This was a mature student. He'd served in the army, and he went in on the GI scholarship scheme. And things did not go well. He was married, but the marriage was going badly. He didn't make friends very easily. He became increasingly isolated and almost certainly depressed, and he began to think about suicide. He also felt that he was being treated very badly, getting low marks when he deserved high marks, that no one seemed to recognize his qualities, that when he was in the army, he never got the credit for his many achievements. So this resentful, angry young man, then aged 25, decided he would kill himself. He knew nothing about the previous cases. Kill himself in a way which allowed him, in his mind, to die in a blaze of glory, literally to die in a blaze of glory. What he did was to go up to the top of the Texas University tower, dragging his whole gun cupboard with him, of automatic and semi-automatic and other long guns, and shoot people from his vantage point at the top of the tower, and then to die there, again, in his view, in a blaze of glory. And he got his wish. He killed 15 people. He injured numerous others before he was finally shot down by the police, dying at the top of the tower. Now, this got enormous publicity. Nothing like it ever before. Mass publicity. Got the front page, almost the whole of the front page of the New York Times and papers around the world, but almost every American daily paper carried it on their front page. So for the first time, this man not only committed a massacre, but became famous. To increase the extent to which he was known and famous, it was decided to make a film. It was called The Deadly Tower. And they had Kurt Russell play the killer.
0: Oh, dear God.
1: The problem was it was a terribly well-meaning film. It was full of lots of well-meaning bits about the virtuous policeman who finally kills him and the dreadful killer, except the dreadful killer was a muttering, mumbling, rarely speaking Kurt Russell. He dominates everything. I mean, with a red bandana, I mean, he becomes the most extraordinary image of violence and rebellion. And, of course, that's where the fascination with this man began.
0: So you're saying this killer in Texas, in perpetrating this massacre, was unwittingly, or wittingly, writing a kind of script?
1: He wrote a script, but he didn't know he was writing a script. He was actually, in some sense, following a script, but he didn't know the script. No, this was de novo. This is the start. This is the seed which was to grow into a major social problem for many Western countries. And in fact, the first person to imitate him and say he was imitating him was another student in a college about nearly a year later, and he actually cited this man as his inspiration. And after the film, you had almost the complete story of suicide in a context of becoming famous and being seen as powerful and enormously destructive. There was the script. And the script was followed. It's remarkable in the early years how many people put on a red bandana to go out and do the killing. It wasn't helped, of course, by the Rambo film with his red bandana. But there we are. Hopefully that was a pure chance.
0: Today I'm with Paul Mullen. He's a retired forensic psychiatrist. He's written a book called Running Amok, Inside the Mind of a Lone Killer. Paul, I was living in the UK when the massacre occurred in the Scottish town of Dunblane. I don't remember the killer's name, and I don't want to, and I'm glad I don't. And you make it a point that the names of these perpetrators should simply not be mentioned. Just explain to me why that's so important.
1: Why people imitate these people. And really, from Texas back in 1966 onwards, most, if not all, of these killings are actually an imitation. They are following a script. And one of the most important parts of the script, suicide is the most important. The second most important thing is to guarantee themselves fame, that these obscure, resentful, rejected human beings suddenly become world famous. Everyone knows their name. Now, obviously, you say, well, the names are already out there. That's true. But what we want to influence is the people who may do this in the future. And if they know their name will never be uttered, if they know that the only names that are ever going to be attached to a massacre are the names of the victims, and that there will be utter silence about the individual who commits these massacres, then it takes away one of the temptations of this kind of behaviour. You will not become famous.
0: Now, you got an early insight to this when you were studying psychiatry in the United Kingdom as a student. You did a student placement at the notorious Broadmoor psychiatric prison. You met an inmate there who you spoke with. Tell me about this inmate and why he sticks in your mind.
1: I mean, we all have to construct the story. Why in the world did you finish up in this obscure area of psychiatry, which it was obscure at the time, called forensic psychiatry? I think there are multiple reasons in my case, but one of the things that we had to do when we were training in psychiatry at the Maudsley was do certain visits. And one of the visits we did was to Broadmoor. And I have to say, walking around yet another large mental hospital didn't exactly fill me with any great interest. I would have been happy if I was able to talk to some of the patients, but they were just showing us rooms and this and that. So I slid off and I sat in the gardens. It was a nice summer day, sitting in the gardens. And there was a man doing a bit of gardening and he put his tools down, man, I would have thought, in his 70s. And he came over and sat next to me. And I said, hello. And he said, hello. And I said, are you the gardener? He said, no. He said, I'm a patient. Oh, I said, I'm quite a famous patient, he said. Oh, I said, you won't know me. So I said, oh. I am, he said, the Greenwich Gaslight Murderer. And I said, ah, the soldier who strangled and killed three, or was it four, prostitutes between late 1914 and 1918. So he looked at me. He was terribly pleased that he was famous. Anyway, so he started chatting happily with me about this case.
0: He was pleased you'd heard of him.
1: Oh, yeah, absolutely delighted. It's an interesting story because how he was caught in the end, it was someone at Scotland Yard had the sense to look at the dates at which these women were strangled and match them up with the leave from various regiments of soldiers who were fighting in France. And actually, it wasn't terribly difficult because most of the members of the regiments who started fighting in 1914 were dead or injured, so there weren't many left in most of the regiments. And they identified the particular regiment. There was only a small number of men. And they went round and interviewed these men, and one of them confessed to it, and that was him. Then they had a problem. This man had gone all the way through. He was a survivor. He got lots of commendations. He was rattling with medals. And here he was, the murderer of prostitutes. So they charged him with murder. But no one wanted to hang him. I mean, it was just immediately after the war. I mean, this was hanging a war hero. It wasn't going to happen. So they accepted a plea of insanity.
0: But was he insane?
1: No, not at all.
0: but by definition, Paul, if someone wants to murder complete strangers, does that make them by definition insane?
1: No. It certainly makes them different from your average citizen. I think one could say that with him. But no, some of them, about 10% of mass killers and about 10% of serial killers have a serious mental illness. Now, they also have terrible psychological and emotional problems, but they're not psychotic, they're not mad. And this man wasn't mad, but it was a way of avoiding hanging this man.
0: I wonder if it could be said he was following a script set by Jack the Ripper way back when.
1: I don't think he was that well educated. He might have been. Well, actually, it's not a bad suggestion. I've never thought of it, because the murders took place in much the same place as Jack the Ripper's.
0: So when you started out doing psychiatry, as a forensic psychiatrist, involved in criminal investigations and the like, you didn't start in this area. What kind of work were you doing initially, early on in your career?
1: Right. I mean, I trained at the Maudsley and in America. And when I finished my training, I worked largely in general psychiatry. My specialty area was working with people with major psychosis, particularly schizophrenia. And my research area was rather obscure, really, as neuroendocrinology. So I worked in a laboratory alongside my training and worked full-time for a while in a laboratory studying various compounds which might affect a mental function, particularly hormonal ones. And the pineal was probably the central area, and sleep-wake rhythms. So I was very much a neurobiologist practicing psychiatry at the same time.
0: How were you brought in to assist with criminal cases?
1: Well, I went to university first in 1963, and I was involved in a lot of left-wing politics, student politics. I worked with an organisation called Release, and there were a group of lawyers and myself who tried to assist people coming up on charges, usually of just a possession of cannabis, occasionally a possession of hallucinogens. And we provided sort of an attempt at defence. And I also started working for Mind in the UK, going to Broadmoor to examine people who were appealing against their continued detention so that they would have a psychiatric report which might assist them. No one would do that because you didn't get paid for it. There was no money to pay for it. And you couldn't get more senior psychiatrists to take a day out, not earn any money, and also risk getting on the wrong side of most of their colleagues. I mean, I didn't really mind getting on the wrong side of my colleagues, and I thought it was wonderful to have this opportunity. Didn't need to pay me. So that's why I slid towards an interest in forensic. And I started to do more cases, and the young lawyers I'd met in the, as it were, in the alternative culture, they grew up to be big lawyers, and they started to ask me to do cases, and the cases became more and more serious, and I suddenly found I was doing a steady series of assessments and giving evidence on murder cases.
0: And was it hard to walk into the room sometimes, knowing you're going to be confronted by someone who may well have committed some terrible deed?
1: Oh, I wouldn't see them unless they'd known to have committed it. I mean, my job is not finding out whether someone committed it. It's finding out why they committed it. And unless they've either been convicted or they're planning to accept that they did indeed do the killing, they don't get to see someone like me.
0: And given that psychopaths can often learn to mimic a compassionate, empathic human being, yes, is it your job to kind of see through that if you can?
1: I think you have to see through the people who pretend to be insane. They're actually relatively rare and they're very easy to see through. I don't really go for something called a psychopath. I think there are some people who are extremely disturbed emotionally, sometimes sexually. It's usually not difficult to explain their disturbance given the histories that they have of abuse during childhood, odd events. I mean, you very rarely see any of these people from stable and supportive home backgrounds. You see an occasional one, but that's very uncommon.
0: So by 1990, you'd moved from Britain to New Zealand, where you were working at a university as a professor of general psychiatry.
1: Yes.
0: You were living near a small town called Arimawana, near Dunedin in the South Island. And there was this one night at home when you heard something like gunfire.
1: Yes. At one time, I used to enjoy target shooting. So I'm fairly familiar with the sound of guns. And this night, this was semi-automatic. And that struck me as strange. I didn't think much more about it, except it went off several times. Then I got a phone call from the hospital, and someone said there's been an incident down in Arimawana, which was further along the harbourside from where we lived.
0: And what had actually happened there, Paul?
1: A man had started shooting people, killing them, and went on killing them, killing and injuring people. The local policeman arrived to try and stop him, and he shot him dead, and then headed up to the hills, but still continued to be shooting at people. And what we saw as the evening progressed towards night was ambulances and police cars travelling down towards Arimawana. It went on a long while. It wasn't through well into the next day that he was finally surrounded and killed in a gunfight.
0: So one of your patients had a connection to this man. What can you tell me about that, Paul?
1: Well, I've been seeing this young woman, very bright woman, who had considerable number of problems, eating disorders and other such things, but highly intelligent. And I'd been seeing her for some considerable time, and things had gone very well. She'd made a lot of progress, and she would talk about her life. And one of the people she talked about was this man who lived next door to her. She'd known him years ago. When she'd known him previously, he was a sort of alternative lifestyler, bit of left-wing views. He'd always been keen on guns and hunting, but that was within the context of Dunedin. It wasn't unusual, to be honest. In fact, the only thing that he'd ever succeeded at school was in shooting. He kept on winning the school shooting prize, which after these events was removed. Anyway, she knew this man and that he moved in next door, and she'd a bit worried about him because he changed. He no longer seemed in the least bit alternative lifestyle, quite the reverse. He was obviously totally fascinated by his guns. He'd acquired a lot more guns. And he was talking about how badly he'd been treated, how people shunned him, people didn't recognise his abilities. And she got worried about him being depressed. And that's why she told me about him. She said, look, I'm very worried about my neighbour. He's depressed.
0: And were you alarmed to hear this at the time?
1: No. Well, he's depressed. And she told me all the other stuff about the guns. And her fear was that he would suicide, which was not an unreasonable fear. So we talked about it, and I gave her advice on how to try and persuade him to come for help, because you can't actually force people.
0: Yeah, this is ringing off some major alarm bells in my mind, but yes, that just was 1990 you're talking, and a lot of things have happened since then.
1: Absolutely. But it didn't ring any bells. Right. Now, looking back on it now, she gave me a very, very good account of someone who would be a high risk. And if that situation recurred, we'd make sure that someone went to see him. Back then, I thought I was looking at a depressed, unhappy young man who may very well be suicidal, but we couldn't go rushing over there, and we needed him to come to us. Now I would respond differently. And I suppose it was learning that there were real reasons to be concerned about the possibility of him doing exactly what he did do, and that one should have behaved differently, but just didn't have the knowledge.
0: And so you made the decision to step into this world of researching the lone killer. I just wonder if you hesitated before taking that step, because, you know, there's the old Nietzschean phrase about gazing into the abyss, or, you know, because the abyss gazes back at you. Were you in any way hesitant to make that your world, to try and inhabit that kind of mind?
1: Oh, no. I've always enjoyed it. I mean, I love the opportunity it gives you to spend a lot of time with someone. You get a lot of information about them, and you get to find out about someone who's done something so dreadful, really dreadful, no way around it. And of course, part of getting to know them is being able to talk to the humanity of them, to learn the person and how it occurred. So forensic fascinated me, and the idea of developing a whole new forensic mental health services for Victoria really was irresistible.
0: Paul, why are these perpetrators always, nearly always, young men? Is this really well understood, the gendered nature of all of this?
1: It is very strongly gendered. There have been a small number of cases involving women, but it's essentially a male behaviour. And I think it is about the male, I think, is much more inclined to become resentful and to blame others for their failures in life. I mean, I think if I could just digress a bit, resentment is important to understand. And what resentment is about is not just feeling that you've been misused or humiliated. It's about the fact that you were in a situation in which you were humiliated, in which you were looked down upon, but you didn't have the courage at that moment to speak up or to strike back in any way whatsoever. You were intimidated by the situation, and you never gave vent to your feelings of anger at the way you were treated. So you have two bits of the emotion which you relive, which is the humiliation and your utter failure to respond appropriately to the humiliation. In other words, your weakness. And these things play on the mind. I think all of us, to some extent, have experiences which develops a moment of resentment. But some people are particularly prone to seeing humiliation, when probably unintended, to see that they were ignored and misused, when probably they weren't, to see themselves as rejected, when they probably weren't. And they don't respond, and they build up this thing. So there's a certain tendency to build this up, and you relive the experience again and again and again. See, part of the male in our society is that you do not allow yourself to be humiliated without striking back. You do not allow yourself to be misused and ignored without demanding attention. In other words, part of the male image in our society is that you do not allow yourself to put up with bullying, with humiliation, with insult. So it's the failure to do that which is at the very heart of the build-up of resentment.

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1: Today I'm with Paul Mullen. He's a retired forensic psychiatrist. He's written a book called Running Amok, Inside the Mind of a Lone Mass Killer. More to the story coming up after the headlines. 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
2: Garrett Mundy in the Perth newsroom. WA Premier Roger Cook says Labor is in for the fight of its life in the Secret Harbour by-election. Early voting has started today ahead of polling day on August the 29th. Opposition leader Basil Zemplis says if One Nation does well, it will be at Labor's expense, not the Liberals. The Federal Treasurer has hit out at calls from One Nation for a rethink of the country's superannuation system. The minor party has suggested it should be easier for Australians to access their retirement savings when they're facing financial difficulties. But Jim Chalmers says there are already measures in place for those in hardship to tap into their super. And Australian supermarkets are trialling AI facial recognition systems to monitor customers in stores. Coles and Woolworths have rolled out several measures in recent months, including security gates at exits and cameras monitoring bagging areas. Consumer privacy advocates are concerned by the facial recognition trials, while the supermarkets say the tool could help keep staff and customers safe.

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1: Today I'm with Paul Mullen. Paul's a retired forensic psychiatrist. He was trained in the UK, moved to New Zealand where he became involved in the aftermath of a mass shooting by a lone killer, which has led him to specialise in this area. He wrote a book called Running Amok, Inside the Mind of a Lone Mass Killer. So, Paul, you moved to Australia to become Professor of Forensic Psychiatry at Monash University. And this was in 1996, just after the incident we all remember that occurred in Tasmania, which led to Australia fundamentally revising our gun laws. How were you brought into that case?
2: The morning after the terrible events, I got a phone call asking me if I would come over and see the killer to provide a psychiatric report. I was approached both first by the defence and then by the prosecution to do this. Defence came first, so I said yes to the defence. Some young people have got no idea what the impact of the events in Tasmania was on the whole of Australia. The whole country was in shock and distress at what had happened. And I think it's within that context that one has to understand the response and the events. It was a blow to everyone in Australia.
1: So you were brought in to make an assessment of the perpetrator. Where were you brought to meet with him?
2: By the time I arrived, he was in hospital. If you remember, the last events in this terrible story was that he went into a house nearby and was holed up in the house. And he wasn't responding to attempts to talk with him. And he decided that he would again end this terrible event by dying again, literally in a blaze of glory. He set the place alight and he expected to burn up in this dramatic final moment. But when his clothes caught fire, he got frightened and he ran out of the house with his clothes on fire. The police surrounding thought this was a hostage escaping, so they rushed over and put the flames out and saved him. So there he was in the hospital with quite a lot of burns. I went to see him. And I'd asked for someone to be there when I first saw him, who knew him well. So they found a social worker who'd known him. She was there, and I thought that might make it easier to get him to talk. In fact, it was totally unnecessary. He was more than happy to talk to me, and she left very soon afterwards.
1: And what was the first thing

0: he said to you?
1: Well, he'd been strapped down. He'd been tied into the bed, and I'd had the officers remove the restraints because I interview people with restraints on them. He looked at me and had a silly little grin, and he looked at me and he said, "I've got the record, haven't I?" And I had no need to ask him what the record was. He had killed more people in a single episode of this kind of massacre than anyone had before him. And he knew it. It told me two things. One, it told me something about the man who'd think that I might join him in a sort of celebration, I suppose, or be shocked or something. It also told me that he knew a lot about these killings, that he'd actually made some effort to study them before.
0: So this hateful script that had been written in Texas, he was following something like that script?
1: He was following that script. And of course, by then, the script was very widespread. You know, they were occurring not on a daily basis, but through America and other places they were occurring regularly.
0: And we'd had incidents in Australia too, in Melbourne and the like. But so he, in his mind, he was the star of this ridiculously vile movie, in other words.
1: Absolutely.
0: Was it difficult to examine his psychological state?
1: It was difficult. I mean, truth is not his strong point. You know, he'll just say something, but first thing that comes into his mind. So you get him to talk and he'll babble on, and some of it will be just fantasies. But some of it, interestingly, he doesn't seem to have any filter. So he'd tell you things that he shouldn't really tell you if he was calculating and able to think what's the best thing for me to say in this situation. Not at all. It all flowed out. Fantasies, lies, and the truth.
0: But that's all part of the game you're talking about earlier, isn't it?
1: Yes.
0: This is all about him writing a story of himself. And
1: that's right.
0: Because his intent isn't necessarily to get in or out of prison. It's to become famous in his mind.
1: Yes, it is. But also, I mean, he told me a lot about himself. I mean, I sat with him for hours and he just chatted on and learnt quite a lot about him. The first thing I learnt was he wasn't psychotic. It's clear that he had not had any hallucinations. And nor did he have any delusions. He had these terrible fantasies, but they weren't delusions.
0: So he wasn't able to plead not guilty by way of insanity or some kind of mental disorder like that.
1: No.
0: But there was a feeling that you had and a lot of other people had that it was essential he should enter a guilty plea. Why was that so critical to your mind?
1: The last thing you need is this silly man who has little or no control over what comes out of his mouth, having a performance in front of the world's press and forcing people to give evidence about what they saw, which was going to be horrible, a terrible thing for everyone.
0: And put him in centre stage again.
1: Oh, absolutely, exactly what he wanted. He was looking forward to being the star of the world's press. And, of course, he did silly things. Like he thought, well, I'll plead guilty to some and I'm clearly not guilty to others, he said. And that way I'll have my trial, won't I? Now, if push came to shove, I was more than happy to go up and say, for various reasons, he was a very low IQ. He was borderline subnormal in terms of IQ. Because of his diminished intellect, he would not be fit to stand trial. But the other hope was that he'd plead guilty. And he did plead guilty and the trial was over. There was no publicity, no journalists, no performing in the box as he hoped.
0: The other way these situations can go is exemplified by the 2011 tragedy that happened in Norway, where a gunman perpetrated a massacre on an island. And after this killer was captured, how was he first evaluated? What was his first evaluation?
1: Well, I mean, he had intended to kill himself, but he lost his nerve at the end and was captured. So in Norway, they have a process where someone who's committed something like a homicide is examined by two court-appointed psychiatrists. So you don't have, I mean, in Australia, if someone has killed someone and the issue of mental impairment comes up or unfitness to plead, there's at least two psychiatrists involved, one for the defence and one for the prosecution. Ours is an adversarial system. In Norway, it is not an adversarial system. It is an inquiry system, like most of Europe, actually. So the court appoints two psychiatrists. They're not supposed to be for defence or prosecution. They're supposed to give independent opinions. Anyway, the first two psychiatrists who saw him came to the conclusion that he had schizophrenia and was therefore mentally impaired. And when this was announced, that he was to go before the court with reports recommending an insanity finding, a mental impairment finding, there was an enormous public outcry. People were very angry.
0: Why?
1: Well, people often get things muddled up. They think if you go to prison, then you're being punished and you'll stay there forever, you know, if you've committed this terrible crime. But somehow, if you go to a hospital, secure hospital, you're going to be treated much more kindly and you may get out. I think the real fear that people have is if people go to a hospital, they might be released. And no one wanted this man back in the community.
0: Right. So if he goes to hospital, the thinking was that he'd be off the hook somehow after this atrocity.
1: Or would somehow get out. It's not true. I ran a secure hospital for many, many years. There are some people who are never going to go out.
0: So what was the upshot of this public outcry?
1: Well, they appointed two more psychiatrists. And they didn't agree with the first lot of psychiatrists. Therefore, essentially goes to trial. No one seemed to think through what this meant with these squabbling psychiatrists.
0: So it went to a public trial as a result of the findings of this second group of psychiatrists. And what was the impact of a public trial?
1: It was terrible, because he was just given a platform to spout his extreme right-wing views. Was he mentally impaired? A very interesting question. He didn't have schizophrenia. I think if I'd examined him, I would have probably come down on the grounds that he was mentally impaired, probably with a delusional disorder, back to paranoia.
0: So he was given a platform, but do we know that he was then imitated afterwards?
1: Oh, yes. Certainly in Europe, he became the most cited precursor. People, when they wrote their little manifestos or recorded their final swan song before going out to kill and die, his name kept popping up. The other thing about many of these killers is that they tend to the authoritarian, survivalist, neo-Nazi spectrum in their politics.
0: Is there a chicken and egg question with that, though? Do they? Is it their mental disorder that leads them to pick up these Nazi views, or is it the Nazi views that pushes them into the disorder?
1: I think resentment. It was noted a long while ago by psychiatrists and during the rise of the Nazi movement in Germany that this was based largely on resentment, just as Trump and the people who support Trump. It's resentment which is driving them, not quite such virile resentment as drives mass killers, but the same phenomena, really. The sense, I have been overlooked, I'm not getting a fair deal, I'm not able to respond, I'm not able to assert myself, da-dum-da-dum-da-dum. So that's as one would expect.
0: Today I'm with Paul Mullen. He's a forensic psychiatrist who's written a book called Running Amok, Inside the Mind of a Lone Mass Killer. Paul, you became involved with the case of a man that we're just going to simply refer to as S. This man, S, was already in prison. What made his story a little different from the scripts you've been describing here?
1: This was a remarkable case. And the most important thing about it was that this man didn't complete his plans. He was 18, coming on 90. His parents were first-generation immigrants. The father was caring, but a rather withdrawn, isolated man. The mother, she had a diagnosis of schizophrenia, but I don't think she had schizophrenia, looking at her notes. She had what would be called a psychosis of immigration, typical of that particular disorder. So his home was less than entirely stable. He was overweight. He was bullied at school. He was fascinated by all things military. And the thing that bound he and his father together was that they would go out shooting together. And he became a very adept hunter. He also collected guns, so he had a number of weapons, including a semi-automatic rifle. He'd hoped to go into the army, and in fact joined the army cadet force, and when he finished school, applied for the army and was turned down on health grounds. As far as I could see from the reports, the health grounds consisted of him being obese, which he was. Anyway, he was turned down, which he was very bitter about. He applied to the police, who also turned him down on health grounds, also for obesity. And he just drifted out of work, and he began essentially to live his life in his upstairs bedroom, speaking to no one, really, apart from occasionally to his mother or father. And he sat there and he read. He read about things military. He read about mass killers. He learned a lot about those from the Texas University massacre onwards. And he became increasingly caught up in fantasies, military fantasies of glory, of dying a hero, and also fantasies of committing a massacre. And he also had a very marked resentment. I mean, this, he just felt he'd been terribly misused, misunderstood, and also he felt he'd shown himself a coward. When he was bullied, he didn't respond. When he was humiliated, he didn't respond. When people laughed at him, he just smiled back instead of giving them a right mouthful. The whole of his life, he felt he'd been a coward and failed to respond to the injustices to which he was exposed. And in his fantasies, the fantasy of the massacre, of going out and killing people as sort of substitutes for all those people he'd let walk over the top of him, became more and more important. He began to live in a world of fantasy. And in the end, he felt life was no longer worth living. He was going to kill himself. And before he killed himself, he was going to live out his fantasy. He was going to commit a massacre. One of the features you don't come across very often in major offenders is obsessionality, obsessiveness. Neat and tidy is not common among your general population of violent offenders. But neat and tidy is a feature of many of those who commit these massacres. For example, the Hoddle Street killer was, presumably still is, absolutely obsessive about tidiness and order. He gets this plan. What he's going to do is he's going to go down and climb up one of the light stands at the MCG. And when the crowd has gathered for the AFL, he's going to shoot down with his semi-automatic into the crowd. And he thought about this, and the first thing he did was to test whether he could get up there. And he went, and he found that he could indeed, with relative ease, get access to these towers and climb up. He then wondered whether he'd have the courage to actually pull the trigger. So he decided to go on a dummy run, and he went into a car park in Melbourne, which overlooked another car park. He took his semi-automatic with him, and he shot at the vehicles which were in the other car park. So he riddled them with bullets and packed up his gun and went off. So he convinced himself that, okay, I can do that. And then he did a final dry run all through what he was going to do and climbed up again, carrying not his gun, but something of the same size. And he realized it was going to be quite difficult once he was up there. If people started clambering up after him, he wouldn't be able to move his semi-automatic rifle in a manner which would allow him to shoot down from his vantage point behind the lights, down at people who might be clambering up to stop him. So he decided he needed a short weapon. He needed some kind of pistol or other short arm. But getting handguns was even then not easy. So he modified his plan to, first of all, go to an industrial area near where he lived. And he knew there was a guard there who carried a weapon. And he was going to shoot the guard, take his handgun, and then go off to complete his massacre. So it was all carefully planned. And off he went. Everything was in his car, all the equipment. He went to the industrial area. He saw the guard, shot him at a reasonable distance, and then went through the wire and went over to collect the man's gun. And then, up to this time, in a sense, he was living out his fantasies. All that planning, all that going through, it never, and I think this is quite an important element in many of these killers, they never actually confront the reality of what they're going to do. What they're caught up in is their fantasy. So he gets to the poor man who he shot and starts to take his gun out and sees. He sees what the bullet has done to this man.
0: Oh, he's flooded with horror, was he?
1: Absolutely horrified, terrified.
0: Was he horrified by what he'd done or horrified by the thought that I'm going to be next, since this is all an extended suicide ploy?
1: No, it wasn't that. It was what he'd done. That sight of that man's wounds tore through his fantasy and confronted him with cold reality. And he was overwhelmed. He grabbed the gun, got back in his car, and he was in a state of extreme agitation. He drove off, and he managed to bang into a couple of cars. He wasn't really thinking where he was driving. There was a police car nearby, and they were called because he'd hit several cars. And they blocked off his passage, and he saw the police car, and he got out of the car, carrying not his semi-automatic, but his newly acquired handgun, and fired vaguely in the direction of the police, and then ran. And the police captured him. He surrendered eventually and went to trial. Now, at trial, it wasn't realised what was happening. At no point did anyone discover in any detail what he was planning to do. It just seemed to them and to the court like this was some kind of attempt, possibly at robbery, possibly at something else, possibly there was a grievance they didn't know. So he was sentenced to life in prison for murder, which he pleaded guilty to, but there was not a great exploration of this man's reasons for killing in his psychology and his emotional life.
0: And what happened once he went into prison?
1: Well, when he first went into prison, he had a very difficult time. He tried to kill himself and failed. And then he started to get into a whole lot of trouble with fighting people, which was interesting. I think it was good for him to fight a few people, actually. Stopped him feeling quite so bad about himself. And he started to build up muscles, etc. And after a year or so, he had a reputation as not the sort of person you picked a fight with. The other thing that happened, he's well-educated. He was very bright. And he did a lot of reading in prison. In fact, gained a Bachelor of Arts degree while he was in prison. But more importantly, he became a source for other prisoners of advice and explanations of the various documents and problems they were having. So he became a valued member of the prison, among the prisoners, both because he had become a large, strong and formidable man, but also because he was constantly helping people in various ways. And when he came to the end of his 25 years and came up for parole, he got very good reports from the prison. People still hadn't really understood what was going on. I saw him in prison and began to explore what had actually happened. And he was given parole, and then I followed him up. Part of the conditions of his parole was that he was to see me regularly, and he did.
0: And what's become of him since leaving prison?
1: Well, it's not easy after 25 years in prison. He had some advantages. He was never a drinker, and he never indulged in drugs. His family, interestingly, continued to visit him regularly, so he wasn't rejected by his family. He made a number of attempts to get jobs, and he did get jobs. It was a real struggle for him to adapt, but he did eventually, and he's made a life for himself.
0: Paul, I raised something earlier, which I want us to touch on again here, which is the chicken and the egg question here. You mentioned several times how a lot of these killers have glommed onto extreme right-wing philosophies, Nazi-like racial supremacy, Aryan supremacy, and we've had similar killers who have glommed onto extreme, intense versions of Islamism as well. But this idea of a kind of an ideological commitment that's articulated before and after the shooting, do they find the ideology, or does the ideology find them and turn them from otherwise, quote-unquote, normal people or non-homicidal people into homicidal people? What's your view on that?
1: They found the ideology, because it's the ideology that appeals to people tortured by resentment. It's about power. It's about striking back. It's about overturning all those snide people who look down on them and abuse them.
0: So if that's the case, why do they seek to get revenge, enact their revenge by killing strangers, innocent people, rather than the actual people who've perpetrated the humiliations upon them?
1: That's a very good question. And the answer is they are following the script. The script is there. They follow the script.
0: So then wiping the script just seems to be kind of an important thing.
1: Yep, absolutely. I mean, it's a cultural script. And if you want a deeper understanding of it, one has to start thinking in terms of what is it in our culture which has made the spread of this possible. Because it is spread by imitation. But why in the world would people want to imitate this? Why did the cultural script develop?
0: Can these things be nipped in the bud if we're seeing disturbing tendencies in people? Can the people be encouraged to find other ways to address their feelings of ignominy and humiliation?
1: Yes. One of the odd things about these people is almost all of them give advance notice. They say they're going to do it. They tell you they're going to do it. They tell people they're going to do it. So they sometimes called leakage. These people test it out. by telling people. They write essays, university essays, in which they talk about it. They talk to friends. They go on the internet and they announce it. So one of the things about these people is that a good proportion of them let you know in advance. So if you have the ability to trace particularly their internet communications, and if people are aware that when someone starts talking about or writing about committing a massacre, that they should go to the authorities to make sure that this person is checked out, then you can stop them. And there are now organisations, we're very good in Australia, we've got a number of them in all the states, which are set up to respond to apparent threats of this kind. So communicated by university lecturers, communicated by teachers, communicated by people who have overheard them, etc. And now most, of course, of the people who are identified this way are never going to commit a massacre. But the people doing the assessment, police and psychiatrists and psychologists, are looking for the telltale signs of high risk. And if they find them, then these people are offered help. And if they refuse, they're simply kept on a watch list and followed very carefully to make sure they're not making any moves that might facilitate this. I remember one man dramatically, he'd gone quite a long way along this. He was identified by something he wrote in an essay at the university, and he was sent to me for assessment. And I think it was the first time when he was confronted by people taking this seriously and really thinking he was going to do this, and I think he was well along the line, and he was very high risk, that it became real for him too. And I think it was a shock when he suddenly saw that people were taking him seriously, that this was serious. This might actually be something he was going to do. And he was managed over several years, and fortunately nothing happened. One of the difficulties with managing these people and setting up an organisation to manage them is if you succeed, no one knows. But inevitably, if you keep on seeing high-risk people, one day you're going to get it wrong and they're going to commit a massacre. And then the only thing people know about the organisation is they failed. And this has been a big problem in Britain with the organisation there, which was the initial model, which was set up by some colleagues and I many years ago. And the difficulty is that everyone knows about the failure and no one knows, and we don't even know ourselves, how many times we've succeeded in stopping them. But I think we can, and we do.
0: Paul, this has been completely fascinating speaking with you, and thank you for giving us the benefit of your insight and your long expertise in this. Thank you so much.
1: You're very welcome.
0: Paul Mullen's book is called Running Amok, Inside the Mind of a Lone Mass Killer.

0: Today's conversation with Paul Mullen was made on the lands of the Gadigal people. Producer was Jennifer Leake. Executive producer is Nicola Harrison. I'm Richard Feidler. Thanks for listening.
1: Good afternoon. This is ABC News. I'm Garrett Mundy. A 35-year-old man has been charged with sexually assaulting a woman in her 70s in the Western Perth suburb of Claremont on Saturday afternoon. Police say the woman was at a residence around 1:30 when a man gained entry and sexually assaulted her. Police say officers were called to the scene and arrested a 35-year-old man in the backyard of a nearby property. He's been charged with aggravated sexual penetration without consent, aggravated home burglary, and impeding a person's breathing or circulation. He was refused bail yesterday and is expected to face the Perth Magistrates Court in September. Three people who interrupted a Chamber of Minerals and Energy event in Perth with the Prime Minister in attendance have been fined for trespassing. William Fergus Shanahan, Thomas Johan Power and Emma Livingstone Hyink faced the Perth Magistrates Court this morning after pleading guilty to trespassing. The court heard Shanahan walked on an empty stage at the CME event in April and chanted to disrupt Burra Pub. A defence lawyer representing the group said the protest was motivated by real concern for the climate and had not caused any damage. WA Chief Magistrate Elizabeth Woods issued all three people spent convictions and $800 fines for their offending. South Australia's Treasurer is concerned there'll be a gap in care as a result of the federal government's overhaul of the National Disability Insurance Scheme. The federal government is hoping to pass the proposed changes this week as it looks to save more than $30 billion by curbing the costs of the scheme's growth. Tom Koutsantonis is worried his state won't be able to fill the gap in care.
2: I am concerned about a number of people being taken off the system and those foundational supports leaving people looking for services. And they're going to turn to state government, so we won't have the resources we need to look after them.
1: Gun safety advocates believe it's only a matter of time before other states and territories get on board with the national gun buyback scheme. New South Wales is the first state to sign on, with all remaining jurisdictions either declining to participate or yet to formally commit. It's expected to cost hundreds of millions of dollars, with New South Wales going halves with the Commonwealth. Despite the slow uptake, Stephen Bendall from the Australian Gun Safety Alliance is confident the plan will work.
3: I don't think it's doomed to fail. We are confident that most jurisdictions will participate in some way, but we have a situation where New South Wales, which has the largest number of firearms in the country, is hoping to remove 270,000 guns.
1: BlueScope has reported a sharp rise in annual profit as the company continues to face scrutiny over workplace safety at its Port Kembla steelworks. The steelmaker recorded a net profit of $802 million, up 857% on the previous year. The result comes as investigations continue into the death of a contractor at Port Kembla last year. Managing Director and Chief Executive Tanya Archibald says safety remains her key focus.
4: We are working very hard to strengthen our performance. We're very focused on how we manage critical risks. We're engaging extensively with our workforce and with our partners, and I can only reiterate that it remains my highest priority.
1: Israel's Minister of National Security has publicly advocated for killing 30 to 40 people in Gaza each night. Itamar Ben-Gvir made the comments on a podcast as senior members of the Trump administration-backed Board of Peace are in Egypt in a bid to revive the Gaza peace process. In the past, similar statements by the minister and other Israeli officials were widely condemned, and many have been presented to the UN's World Court as evidence of genocidal intent. Israel denies it's committed genocide in Gaza. The Sydney Swans say they've notified the AFL and authorities of an alleged incident involving several players in Melbourne overnight. Leanne Wong reports from the Pullman Hotel in East Melbourne.
5: The Swans issued a short statement this afternoon confirming several players were involved in an alleged incident last night. The club says it cannot provide further comment at this stage. Victoria Police has separately issued a statement saying detectives are investigating a report of a sexual assault at a hotel in East Melbourne. Police say the exact circumstances are yet to be established and the investigation into the incident remains ongoing. The Swans were staying in Melbourne overnight after their 36-point win over Essendon at the MCG yesterday.
1: Perth's weather cloudy tomorrow, the slight chance of a shower, winds west to southwesterly, 15 to 20 k.

0: kilometres an hour, becoming light before dawn and becoming west to northwesterly 15 to 20 kilometres an hour in the early afternoon. A forecast top of 19 degrees for Tuesday after an overnight low of 10. Looking ahead, a shower or two Wednesday, 20 degrees, partly cloudy Thursday, 21, and mostly sunny on Friday, a top of 23 degrees. Right now in the city, it's 15.9 degrees. ABC News, it's 5 past 12.
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2: Hello, how are you today? Great to have you along. This hour, in the lead up to this year's grain harvest, mice numbers across the state's agricultural region are on the rise, and Steve Henry, research officer with the CSIRO, will be here after 12:30 today with a few tips and tricks on how to deal with that situation at your place. Also today, calls are growing for the federal government to change its decommissioning policies. And this follows research by the Department of Industry, Science and Resources, which has found more than 5 million tonnes of oil and gas infrastructure lies off WA's coast, waiting to be cleaned up. It is 12:06 on the ABC WA. We start in the southwest of the state today, where fourth generation Harvey dairy farmer Phil Hall and his family have made a very tough call to sell up and get out of the industry. He's one of about four dairy farmers who've recently decided to leave the industry, which is now on track to consist of only 90 dairy farmers by the end of the year. Phil Hall says one of the main reasons he's decided to exit the industry is due to the fact they haven't been paid for their milk this year following the demise of the WA dairy company, Mundella.
3: Well, look, I basically dairy farmed all my life, all right, all my life. And I'm fourth generation. My dad's still here. He's third generation. My son's fifth, and he's got kids, so they would have been sixth. And basically, we've milked cows in Harvey for 136 years, but I've chosen not to continue farming.
4: And what's led you to that decision?
3: Well, first of all, it was the milk company. I mean, Mundella, the first 9 months I was with them was really, really fantastic, you know. And we chose to go with Mundella because he was the only milk factory that was trying to bring the dairy industry up. None of the other milk companies were offering anything near the price he was offering, and nor are they trying to do anything for the farmers left in the industry.
4: So how much was he offering you per litre in those early days?
3: 90 cents a litre.
4: 90 cents in the litre. How does that compare to...
3: 76.
4: Yeah. Where did it all start going pear-shaped?
3: Look, I don't know what happened to Mundella. But I know this year we basically never got paid this year, but I'd made that much money. I was able to continue in the hope that he would work his way out of it. Myself and there's another dairy farmer. We both did the same thing, believing in this company. And, yeah, we wanted this to work because it was the only way forward for future. And, look, we stayed there as long as we could. And then when I went to the bank to ask for help, they said no. They offered me everything bar help in the end, which was all worth nothing. And so that's when I sat down and I worked out what our land asset was worth, and I sat with the accountant, and that's when we had a family meeting, and the decision was made to exit farming. And so we rang a real estate agent, and the first property sold within 24 hours, so that's gone. And once the first property's gone, I mean, obviously the rest are going to follow. So now all the rest is on the market, and we're waiting for the next property to sell, which I don't think's far off. And then the milkers go, and then we will keep selling the land, sell the machinery, sell the rest of the cattle, and I'll leave Harvey. I hope to anyway, because, you know, the new owners are well within their rights to do whatever they want with the land, but this has been my life.
4: That's a

0: That's a big decision.
1: Yeah. I remember being three, running around this farm.
0: Over the years, I've spoken to a lot of dairy farmers like yourself who've just, I think they've poured their life, their money, and their mental and
1: Everything
0: physical health into it.
1: I've ever had.
0: And yeah.
1: I've got beautiful cows. And it's hard.
0: Yeah. As long as you're making the right decision for you and your family at the end of the day, Phil, you know. Legacy is your family. It's not,
1: Oh,
0: yeah.
1: look, the family's fine. The family's fine. I'm not going to last forever, and I physically cannot farm anymore. I'm broken. My body's old. Like I say, I was trying to farm like my father when I was three and four, because this is all I've ever wanted to do. No regrets. To see that every season and what happens every season on our farm is just amazing. And we calve our cows all year round. We see the next generation come through. I've still got cow families from when my dad farmed, when I was a kid. And it just shows you the strength of those families. And to anybody who has the guts to go into primary production, it's very rewarding and can be very financially rewarding as well. But it's like anything, small business and primary production, I feel as though we're not wanted.
0: Yeah, it's arguably it's never been more challenging for the dairy industry at the moment. The herd numbers shrinking, the prices are stubborn, the costs are rising. So it sounds like you're not the only one that's considering their future.
1: Since we've made the decision, I've had another four dairy farmers ring me up and ask me how I came to that decision to exit, because they too would like to. And I mean, that's not a good thing. I wish it was the other way, where I had four farmers fighting over my farm, wanting to milk cows here.
0: Now, obviously, in the last week, there's been this decision by creditors that Mundella and the Margaret River Dairy Company and the Cheeky Cow are going to be winding up and going into liquidation. Firstly, I guess, how much money are you still owed by Hayden Russell and those companies?
1: I could buy a house with the money he owes me.
0: And what are your chances of getting that money back now that the companies are in liquidation?
1: Zero. We're unsecured creditors.
0: So, what do you make of that? I mean, I know there's been this whole process. There was the administration, there was the deed of company arrangements. That's now all fallen over. And unsecured creditors like yourself are kind of, now
1: Oh,
0: been
1: look,
0: left.
1: I'm not happy about it, but my father was tied up with another milk company that went into administration back in the 90s, early 90s, and to this day he's still owed money. He'll never see that. And you imagine where that would be. Well, that's 35 years. Things happen in life, and I'm not angry with Hayden, because he was trying to do the right thing for the dairy industry.
0: By offering those higher prices
1: It's
0: to suppliers.
1: by offering decent prices and bringing a great product onto the market. So we not only milk cows, but we also have a cheese business. We supply basically chefs first and retail second. And so I know that side of it. And so it is a very profitable business, but only because we got a dairy. So Hayden was, look, for whatever reason, and I have no idea what happened. But there are things that happen that we don't foresee, and like I say, I think he was trying to do the right thing. And the other farmer, he's owed twice what I'm owed, because he's a lot bigger than me. Don't worry about what the money I'm owed. What about this season? We're going into one of the driest seasons ever. We've got flooded again.

0: allocation that looks like we won't be able to use because there basically won't be an allocation. And so my fodder costs of buying fodder this year are going to be in the five zeros plus a digit at the front.
1: And I think that's an important point, Phil. I mean, this isn't just an insolvency, a company that's winding down in an otherwise healthy industry. This is an insolvency, a liquidation of a company that owes money to people that probably didn't have the money to lose in the first place.
0: No, nobody can afford to lose money, But, on top of that, I've got to try and find these hundreds of thousands of dollars to try and feed my milkers over the summer. I'm not going to make profit. Dairy farmers in WA are going to seriously hurt this summer. If we have a short spring, which could easily happen, and we can't grow the fodder, we're going to have to buy in the fodder. We're in for a world of pain. Okay, we're not able to bring fodder in over the border, which I understand, due to biosecurity. All right, so we've got to use whatever we got within the state, which limits us, but it also rises the cost of the product.
1: Yeah. I hope, Phil, you, for lack of a better phrase, move on to some better pastures, my friend, and you and your family can, find some comfort and some solace in walking out, together.
0: I'm not ending on a bad note anyway. Mm. Right, we could have got through this quite easily. But, turning 60, I lost a dear friend late last year, my age, and it really hit home. Him and I used to talk quite regular. And so things have just happened where I just cannot keep doing what I'm doing forever. I realise that, and maybe now's the time to make that choice, And look, whatever the future holds for us, we'll be right.
2: Former Harvey dairy farmer Phil Hall speaking to John Daly. It is 16 past 12 here on the Country Hour. It's hard, isn't it? It's emotional, especially when you're in a business like Phil and his family for generations. That farm, that business has been in the family, and to make that decision, it's not an easy one to make for sure. Thinking of you, Phil, and thanks for sharing the story too. I really appreciate someone like Phil who's able to just tell us what's going on in his farm business and with the family going forward. What are your thoughts on some of the things that Phil raised in that discussion with John? Are the processors, the supermarket companies doing enough to keep our dairy farmers milking? And as we as the shoppers paying enough for milk and dairy products produced here in Western Australia? Let me know on the text 0448 922 604. And we're down to, 90 dairy farmers here in Western Australia. So the industry is getting smaller and smaller. And I wonder, is the dairy industry sustainable here in Western Australia? 0448 922 604. A couple of texts already through. John in Darkin says, the rot set in when the two main supermarkets used milk as a loss leader. Surely that was a time when the government should have stepped in and taken control. And Danica says, my heart goes out to that farmer and the family. I wish government would step in as a guarantor on loans for our farmers. Banks and big business like Woolies and Coles are running the show here and hurting our farmers. Sending so much love to the family. 0448 922 604, 18 past 12. Well, John Daly has been investigating the backstory behind the collapse of Mundella and its associated companies. John, what's gone on here?
1: Hi, Bel. Well, if you remember, Mundella Foods and the associated companies, Margaret River Dairy Company, were purchased by the Cheeky Cow back in early 2024 from Chinese owners. And of course, this was a really positive sign for the industry. It was a domestic owner taking a hold of these very well-regarded brands. And unfortunately, this month we found out that those companies have now fallen into liquidation after about 12 months in administration. So creditors voted just a week or so ago to fold the companies up, and it will now go through the process of its assets and its property being sold.
2: Why have the companies ended up in such financial difficulty?
1: Well, I've looked through the administrator documents that have been given to creditors and logged with ASIC, and the downfall of these companies was the combined result of what the administrators saw as poor financial controls, lack of financial records, poor strategic management, and trading losses. And, of course, this is really unfortunate news for all of the people and the businesses that were involved in these companies who now have a lot of debt that they may never get back.
2: Wasn't a rescue plan put forward at some point?
1: Yeah, so in August last year, the director and majority owner of these companies, Hayden Russell, managed to convince creditors to take on what was called a deed of company arrangement, which is basically a financial rescue plan, which involved the sale of the underlying real estate of these businesses under a leaseback arrangement. So this would have allowed these three dairy companies to emerge from voluntary administration and continue trading, leasing the properties off whoever bought them. Now, that hasn't worked. The DOCA was terminated as a result of what administrators told me was non-compliance of the terms of the deal by Mr. Russell. Again, this is really unfortunate news for unsecured creditors because they accepted that DOCA deal, being told that they could expect to see 68 cents to the dollar return to them, or up to 68 cents return to them if it was successful. And it's not been successful. So that now means that the companies are being wound up.
2: John, do you have some more detail on how the terms were breached?
1: No, I don't. I've put that question to administrators, but they've not been clear on that. They've just said that there was some breach of the deal and it was terminated as a result.
2: So who is still owed money by these dairy companies?
1: Quite a few people and businesses. There's, well, we heard earlier from Phil Hall, he's one of the milk suppliers, there's contractors, there's employees. And as I understand it, it's hard to tell because obviously, as the administrators mentioned, there was some issues with record keeping, but people are still owed millions of dollars. Now, I spoke to former Mandela Foods employee Marie Wall, and she was less forgiving of the companies and director Hayden Russell than Phil Hall was when I chatted with him. She's still owed about $10,000 in superannuation and annual leave, and she told me that she doesn't expect to see any of that back.
3: I think it would be pretty sketchy. I've applied at FEG, still hopeful that I'll get annual leave through them. The taxation office has taken over the superannuation side of it, but I'm really not hopeful on either accounts of getting any money back whatsoever.
4: How do you feel about that outcome?
3: Even if I hadn't have been there for 13 years, I do feel, well, not good about it. It's my money. It's what's owed to me. I put 100% into the company, and I feel that it's just wrong. I should get what's owing to me.
4: You seem like you were pretty proud of the Mandela brand at one point.
3: Yeah, incredibly. So, because it speaks for itself. We were winning awards Australian-wide. We were coming first, you know. So, yes, I'm extremely proud and passionate to be part of that, and along with other people, naturally. We put everything into it, and, you know, it really broke a lot of people, me being one of them, when things just fell apart, and just so quickly.
1: That was Marie Wall, former employee of Mandela Foods, and as she said, you know, had worked there for more than a decade under Chinese ownership and then the original owners before that. And I think what struck me was just how sad she was to see this very well-known yogurt brand in WA be taken off the shelves and for now cease to exist.
2: So, John, do you think these people like Marie will ever see the money that they're owed?
1: It seems unlikely. They have said that they're not expecting to, and I've seen financial records that show that the administration accounts had about $620,000 paid from them for various costs, including administration fees and supplier costs and all those things, because administrators were trying to keep the businesses trading through that process. But in the end,

0: At the end of the termination of this deed of company arrangement, there was about just under $13,000 left. So, not much to distribute for creditors that own what I understand is several million dollars.
1: So, is this the end for the three companies? We've got Mandela, Margaret River Dairy Company, and the Cheeky Cow. What's the future?
0: It's not clear. The assets and the properties have been transferred to the mortgagee, which is Boral Capital Pty Limited, and I believe they're now looking to sell them. So whether they come back under new ownership or whether something else entirely different happens with them, it's not quite clear yet. But it's clear to say that it's a long road before these brands kind of get to back to where they were.
1: Now, John, you've also found out that even though these companies owe a lot of people millions of dollars, the director, Hayden Russell, hasn't exactly popped his wallet away at this point. What have you discovered?
0: This is interesting, and I will preface this by saying that this is separate to some of the issues that have been raised by administrators. But I found that that Hayden Russell had been in a private capacity buying thoroughbred horses during the last 12 months while the companies had been going through this process. He'd purchased a stallion called God Has Spoken in November last year, and five other horses potentially earlier this year. There was some online auction listings that described the buyer as Hayden Russell, comma WA. Now, the costs of these horses are just under $10,000, and there's no evidence from administrators that it's associated with some of their concerns about the duties of the director and any potential breaches that they identified in their earlier reports to creditors.
1: What's the next move from the liquidators?
0: So, administrators raised a number of issues actually relating to the duties of the director, Hayden Russell. They had some preliminary suggestions that the two businesses, Mandela and Margaret River Dairy Company, actually traded while insolvent for quite some time and incurred about $3.7 million of debt. Now, they also found that Hayden Russell had potentially made what were considered unreasonable transactions, about 200, more than 200 of them, totaling an amount of $100,000. Now, these were just preliminary assessments, and now liquidators at Mackay Goodwin have indicated that they're going to be pursuing this even further and investigating this even further. Now, those two matters, the insolvent trading and the unreasonable transactions, Mr. Russell could find himself liable for that, for a claim to get that money back for creditors. But again, that's not been proven yet, and that still needs to go through the process. So that's what's, I believe, happening now, and the liquidators are preparing a report for creditors, and they'll also lodge it with the corporate watchdog ASIC.
1: Have you managed to get in touch with Hayden Russell?
0: We've reached out to Hayden Russell and put some of these questions to him regarding the investigation and some of the purchases of thoroughbreds, and I have not received a response as yet.
1: John, thank you for going through the details. Appreciate it.
0: No worries.
1: John Daly reporting on the collapse of Mandela and its associated companies. And John's got all the details online for you. He's put an online story out earlier today. If you want to go and take a look at that, just search ABC Southwest. It is the top story on the ABC Southwest homepage, and that's where you can find the details if you'd like to have a read through. And on the text, Karen in Darkin says Phil Hall, who we heard from earlier, he's a dairy farmer who's decided to get out of dairy farming. And one of the main reasons is he's owed a lot of money, hasn't been paid for the milk that he supplied to Mandela this year. Thank you for sharing your dairy farm story. When is the government going to wake up and start supporting farmers in the agricultural industry? Will people only start to notice when they buy milk and meat from over east, or worse still, overseas? The text 0448 922 604. 29 past 12, Jonathan Hopper is here with the news headlines.
2: Good afternoon, Belinda. The Federal Treasurer has hit out at calls from One Nation for a rethink of the country's superannuation system. The minor party has suggested it should be easier for Australians to access their retirement savings when they're facing financial difficulties. But Jim Chalmers says there are already measures in place for those in hardship to tap into their super. The Maritime Union of Australia says it has agreed to reopen one of the wharfs at Broome Port during its two-week industrial action over paying conditions. Workers walked off the job on August 7th after failing to reach an agreement with the Kimberley Ports Authority, which impacted cruise ship arrivals and livestock and cargo carriers due to berth at the port. And Australian Lani Pallister has become the first swimmer to beat American Katie Ledecky over 800 metres at an international swim meet at the Pan Pacific Swimming Championships in California. Pallister touched in 8 minutes and 6.1 seconds, beating the four-time Olympic champion in her signature event. Thank you, Belinda.
1: Thank you for those details, Jonathan. 12:30.
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1: Great to be talking to you this afternoon. Still to come, we're going to take a look and get an update on the mice numbers situation across the state's agricultural region. Apparently they're on the rise, and Steve Henry from the CSIRO will be here shortly and just go through what he's noticed, what the reports are showing about the numbers, and also what you can do at your place in the lead up to harvest. And then we'll head to Mushay for the results of the cattle market. First up is the Weather Bureau, and Bob Tarr is with you today. Bob, there's a bit of rain on the way for the state. Shall we have a look first across northern and eastern parts?
4: Yeah, sure. So northern parts, a little bit of shower activity through the Gascoyne and the far western part of the Pilbara today. Not going to be much in the gauge associated with that. We might see one or two mils through parts of the Gascoyne. And then we basically just see a cloud band start to develop over the northern and central part of the state. When I say northern, it's mainly from the far west Pilbara down through the Gascoyne, so probably more in central parts. And that cloud band is going to be increasing as we go into later Tuesday and then Wednesday and Thursday. And there will be rainfall through much of the Gascoyne extending into the northern goldfields and the southern interior. As far as the rainfall is fairly uncertain as far as how much we're going to see from that. Could see some isolated moderate falls through the Gascoyne. There is one computer model that's quite bullish on some heavier rainfall, but that one's been jumping around a lot, and I think it's pretty unlikely scenario. But we could see some falls up to about 5 to 20 mils from that feature is probably the most likely rainfalls. And then that'll just start to weaken and dry out as we go into Friday. And then slight chance of some showers through those areas again on the weekend as another cold front and maybe another cloud band move through during next weekend.
1: And then moving into the Southwest Land Division, quite a few looking for rain any time it can come along. What's in store for this week?
4: Yeah, so probably not the best news. The strongest cold front of the week is passing through right now. We have had some pretty good wind gusts close to, up a bit above 100 kilometres an hour at Rottnest Island and Cape Naturalist, about 85 kilometers an hour. So it has been pretty gusty right along the west coast. We've also seen some pretty decent falls for parts of the southwest up into the Harvey area. We've seen falls in the range of about 8 to 20 mils from this cold front. So some pretty good falls, but they are dropping off as you go further to the north. So up to the north of Perth, some of those areas only about 3 to 6 mils. And as that system moves further inland during this afternoon, the rainfalls are just going to continue to drop off. So as we go out through, say, the Wheat Belt in the Midwest, probably only going to see about 1 to 3 mils from that feature, maybe up to about 5 in far western parts through the Wheat Belt and the Great Southern, but certainly not going to see a whole lot of rainfall from this. And then that system just contracts away during tonight and tomorrow, just left with some light showers about the south coast for tomorrow. Then a very weak front pushes up on Wednesday, showers over the southwest, maybe 1 to 3 mils from that, but hardly anything getting into the Midwest and the Wheat Belt. And unless that cloud band comes a bit further south than expected, we're not likely to see any rainfall from it in the ag areas on Wednesday, Thursday, or Friday. We'll keep an eye on next weekend. So there is likely to be a cold front approaching the southwest, and there's potentially going to be still some moisture from that cloud band lurking off the northwest of the state. If there's enough moisture still lingering up there and that cold front comes in at the right time, then they could link up and bring some better rainfall down through the ag areas next weekend. But yeah, probably need some things really to come together for that to happen. Otherwise, we're probably looking at the typical winter time fronts without the tropical connection, where the falls really drop off as you get into the Wheat Belt and Great Southern. So, yeah, once we get beyond today, the ag area is probably the next opportunity for widespread rainfall, and the next opportunity for hopes of heavier rainfall isn't out till next weekend.
1: All right. Well, let's hope it delivers next weekend. Thank you for the update. Appreciate that, Bob. It is 25 to 1 and Richard Hudson is in the studio and he's got all the weekend figures on the rainfall.
5: Yeah, so from 9 o'clock in the morning on Friday through to 9 a.m. today, not much around for the whole of the state, unfortunately. In the interior, Carnegie had 8 and Warburton 5. There was nothing up in the north. And then the only area in the Southwest Land Division that got any was the southwest. Cape Lewin with 10, Cape Naturalist and Chapman Hill and Kawarramupple had 8 mils, Jindong 10 and Margaret River had 13. But apart from that, yeah, it was all 5 mils or below. So not a lot of rain, which is not very good for the farmers. I know the grain farmers certainly want some right now, but it was lovely, almost spring weather for those people who might have been on leave for the last week. Speaking of which, did you have a good break?
1: Didn't I pick it very well? There was a lot of Pilates, a lot of coffee catch-ups. There was a great Japanese restaurant I went to in the hills. And because the weather was so nice, spent a few days at the holiday house at Moore River. Nice. What about you?
5: I didn't do any of that, no.
1: but Pilates?
5: I did go to a great event on the weekend, though. It was a WA music gig, and it was held in Frio in 4 different venues. I took my 19-year-old daughter, and it was an absolute ripper. Bands from all over WA, including one called Ivory Dusk from Albany. They're pretty full on. Lightning Jack, who was brought up in the southwest, I think around Manjimup way. He was great. And then to cap it all off, the last one we saw was one called Rat Salad, who go off. They had a guy dressed up as a tin man, was crowd surfing to Rat Salad. And at one stage, the female lead singer went down into the mosh pit, climbed up on top of her husband's shoulders, wasn't just getting a shoulder ride. She was actually standing on his shoulders and then called for a beer and sculled a beer in the mosh pit in front of everyone. Yeah, hats off to Rat Salad. They know how to put on a good show. They're from Geraldton, by the way.
1: Yeah, not something you see every day. Thank you for that, Richard. It's 23 to 1. We'll head to Mushay for the results of the cattle market just before 1 o'clock. First, though, in the lead up to this year's grain harvest, mice numbers across the state's agricultural region are on the rise. Steve Henry is a research officer with the CSIRO, and he says reports of damaged canola are now coming from both ends of the agricultural zone.
6: So the reports that we're getting, and initially were mainly out of the northern part of the cropping zone, were around damage to pods in canola crops. But over the last couple of weeks, we're starting to get more and more reports from even the southern part of the cropping zone, where canola's, you know, potting up and starting to mature, and the mice are moving in and starting to chew pods, both opening up the pods on the stems but also knocking them on the ground.
7: If you look at the GRDC's agronomic zones for WA, 3 of the 5 now say that mice activity is high. Does that sit correctly with you, that then the numbers would be right back up again so soon?
6: Yeah, so it was always a bit of a worry because we had different baits being applied across different times. And so, and with such really huge numbers through such a large part of the cropping zone, it was always going to be really difficult to get good control as the crop was sown. So we've probably gone into winter with higher levels of mice than we really wanted. And so because you've probably had a relatively mild winter in the west, then those, we've got a pretty high level of survival, and the mice have started breeding already, and we're now starting to see these damage in canola crops. The important thing to remember, of course, is that they won't just be in the canola, they'll be in the cereals that are next door as well. So it's, while there's a lot of focus on canola this year because the prices are good, we really need to keep an eye out in the cereals as well to make sure that mouse numbers aren't building to really high levels there as well.
7: Well, it's interesting because people I've spoken to have said, yeah, they're in some canola. I've heard about them eating lupins.

0: but you think it's only a matter of time until they start appearing in some of the cereals as well?
1: Well, particularly with the high vegetation loads in cereal crops, you know, the signs of mouse activity are hidden, if you like, and it's not until often, you know, when a cereal runs up to head and you start to see dead heads and you go and investigate it, it looks a little bit like the crop has been frosted, but in fact, once you look more closely, the mice have climbed up the stem and chewed into the stem just above the first node and killed the stem, and so it just looks like you've got a frosted head. And that can be, you know, once you've got a number of mice there, that can be quite extensive in terms of the damage that you see. So really important to, if you see signs of activity, get bait on the ground before the crop puts a whole lot of other food in the system and distracts mice from actually accessing those grains of bait.
0: Some people, Steve, have been, it feels like, baiting all year, and particularly in the north, and yet the numbers are still really high. Is there an issue with the bait not working, resistance to the bait or anything like that?
1: So it's probably been a little bit unfortunate that we had variable access to the 50 gram bait. So initially when mouse numbers started to go high, we only had access to the 25 gram bait. Then there was a research permit that allowed access to the 50 gram bait. Then that ran, the bait associated with that permit ran out and we were back using the 25 gram bait. And then we had access to the 50 gram bait again. Now, the 50 gram bait is not a silver bullet. As background food in the system goes up, the effectiveness of the bait goes down, but the effectiveness of the 50 gram bait doesn't drop off nearly as dramatically as the 25 gram bait. So with the 25 gram bait, once you're up over about 40 kilos of alternative food per hectare, the effectiveness of that bait is down below 75%, whereas with the 50 gram bait, you're out around 250 kilos per hectare before the bait's starting to tail off and you're starting to lose effectiveness. So there's the effect of background food. There's just simply so many mice in the system when we were baiting before sowing. So, you know, there were estimates of 8,000 mice per hectare. Well, if you're killing 80% of those, you've still got 200 mice per hectare left to sit there causing damage to the crop and overwinter and start breeding in the spring. And then in addition to that, you know, mice encountering sublethal doses that are associated with the 25 gram bait are going to become averse to that bait. And we've seen that in laboratory work that we've done. And Judy Corley observed it in the early 2000s in work that she did. You know, once a mouse takes a sublethal dose, they stop taking the bait. And so then it doesn't really matter how strong the bait is that you put on the ground. If they've got a sublethal dose, they decide they don't like it or it's not good for them, they just stop eating it.
0: Mm. So how does all of that, you've got high numbers, potentially mice a bit shy of bait and a mild spring and a mild winter in some parts. Harvest is, what, a couple of months away? How does all of that sit when you think about harvest being pretty soon?
1: Yeah, so the really important thing to remember is that as we get closer to harvest, that there is, if you're feeling like you need to bait, there's a 14-day withholding period prior to harvest, so no baiting within 14 days of harvest. But the other really important thing is that if you're seeing mice as the crop's starting to ripen, get the bait on the ground before the crop puts a whole lot of other food in the system to distract mice. Then the other thing is, once you do get to harvest, you make sure you harvest as clean as you possibly can. That puts more money in the bank because you're putting more grain in the bin. You're also leaving less grain behind for mice through the stubble, and you're also leaving less grain behind to cause germinations that need to be sprayed out through the stubble phase. It doesn't take very much grain to sustain mice and mouse breeding. A mouse only needs 3 grams of grain per day. And so if you've got 150 kilos per hectare left behind, which isn't that much, we hear reports of much higher than that, 150 kilos is effectively 50,000 mouse days of food. So effectively you're sustaining 1,000 mice per hectare through 50 days of summer.
0: How realistic is it, Steve, that we won't have a mouse problem at the beginning of next season?
1: I'm hopeful that won't be the case.
0: So it doesn't sound good.

0: though, really, does it?
1: I know. Historically, we see two trajectories for mouse plagues. You see single year events where numbers go really high and then they crash away. And then you hear of 2 year events where they go high, plateau out, and then go high again and then crash away. At the end of a mouse outbreak, we always hear about these crashes where they just about disappear out of the system. And it's very hard to understand why that happens because they happen so quickly. It's very difficult to study what drives the crash. But mice do disappear. What I'm hoping is that we'll get good control in the springtime, so before the crop ripens. That will take a lot of the breeding potential out of the population. And so once we get through into the autumn, there will be a lot less mice in the system for them to build to really high numbers again. But again, it's all about monitoring and taking action where we see signs of mouse activity.
2: Steve Henry from the CSIRO speaking to Joe Prendergast. And growers experiencing significant mouse pressure can now submit paddock-level evidence to have their zone's mouse activity rating reviewed as part of the process that determines access to those stronger ZP50 mouse baits. For details on that, head to Grain Producers Australia, the website Grain Producers Australia. 14 to 1. Calls are growing for the federal government to change its decommissioning policies following research by the Department of Industry, Science and Resources that found more than 5 million tonnes of oil and gas infrastructure lies off WA's coast waiting to be cleaned up. Because of the oil and gas infrastructure built during the resources boom in the 70s and 90s is reaching the end of productivity. Last week, Greens MLC Sophie McNeill said she wanted to see a new levy on oil and gas companies. Shadow Minister for Resources, Lachlan Hunter, says he doesn't agree with the Greens on some things, but he thinks it's incumbent on the Commonwealth Government to make sure these rigs are properly decommissioned.
3: You know, I'm always conscious of when the Greens talk about new levies and taxes, but what I think there needs to be is very clear guidelines and policies to ensure when these mining organisations are granted their approvals, there are clear stipulations within those approvals about what happens to the decommissioning of that said project at the end of its natural life, or in some cases, when mining companies are unable to finance their projects going into the future. There needs to be very clear parameters and guidelines around this because clearly it's becoming a problem.
4: Other environmental groups and unions are calling for better regulation from Australia's oil and gas regulator, NOPSEMA. Where do you stand with this?
3: Well, I absolutely back their calls. NOPSEMA has a role. Obviously, it's a responsibility of the Commonwealth Government, but they have a role to ensure that our oil and gas companies in Australia or operating in Australian waters are following the appropriate decommissioning processes and rules. And clearly, there is a need now for the Commonwealth Minister for Resources to actually step in and look at what are the policies and procedures around the decommissioning process. And it shouldn't be left to the taxpayers of Australia to be funding these decommissioning processes. It should be up to the companies. If they want to extract oil and gas that is actually owned by the Australian people, then they have a responsibility of maintaining and looking after the environment in which they operate in. They also have a responsibility, once they cease their operations or it's come to its end of its natural life, to absolutely look after the appropriate decommissioning processes to ensure that our environment can sustain into the future without leaving your rubbish at the beach if it will.
2: WA Shadow Minister for Mines, Lachlan Hunter, speaking to Nikki Bailey. 11 minutes to 1. Federal Resources Minister Madeleine King says taxpayers will not bear the cost of the estimated $60 billion clean-up of older oil and gas projects of Western Australia's coast. She says it's up to the oil and gas industry as a whole to bear that cost.
5: The former government introduced legislation, Labor supported in opposition, and we're now carrying through to make sure that the industry pays a levy for the decommissioning of a particularly big project. And if there are other projects, and we're seeing one right now just off the coast of Dongara, where the companies that own them have gone into liquidation, When that happens and we can't get money out of that liquidation action to pay for the decommissioning, I will have no hesitation but to extend the obligation on the gas industry as a whole to contribute more to that levy to pay to safely remove that facility offshore Dongara.
4: Does that mean these levies punish companies that have nothing to do with the project that's being decommissioned?
5: That is part of the ramifications of the industry not having, in all parts, made account of the cost of decommissioning, yes. And I accept that the industry is not always happy with this. Having said that, when the former government went to legislate on this and in Labor and opposition agreed, we had many talks with the industry and they know that making sure these facilities are decommissioned in a responsible manner is the only way that they will have any kind of public acceptance for the work they do.
4: Is there a way you could get these companies to guarantee decommissioning from the outset?
5: Well, now they are doing that. So there's these projects, there's just a number of, and there's not that many, but they've got to be really taken care of. And we monitor them all very closely, kind of legacy projects that were created before there was a extensive regime around making sure there was a trailing liability for companies to be able to pay for this. So now the NOPTA, the titles administrator, won't allow for facilities to be sold to another company if that company can't provide evidence that they can afford the decommissioning. So into the future, there's a very strong regime. There's a few facilities that don't come under that. And when that happens and the money's not there because of mismanagement of that company or whatever reason, the taxpayer will never be on the hook. I will not hesitate and I expect the Liberals and Nationals to follow us on this because, to be frank, they introduce this legislation first. We'll make sure that the gas industry itself contributes to the payments.
4: Earlier this month, the Federal Court found NOPSEMA doesn't have to ensure a company can afford its decommissioning obligations. Would you support changing this requirement?
5: Yeah, we're looking into how best we manage this solidly into the future. And yeah, I'd be more than willing to do that. It's really important that the gas industry, for its social license in the community, that they really grasp hold of an opportunity to make sure the whole industry does decommissioning properly, because the potential is enormous for a new industry in this country, as a lot of offshore facilities in the Bass Strait and Victoria come offline, that they need to be decommissioned. And most of the companies, by far most of the companies, have very solid plans for how they will decommission, and they've got the facilities in place and programmed to make sure that happens. They've done all the right things. So for the very most part, the industry is doing the right thing, but there are some speculative bad actors in this, and it is my priority to make sure, firstly, that these facilities are decommissioned safely and so that the environment is protected, and thirdly, so that taxpayers don't bear the cost.
4: Back in 2020, the Walker Review recommended title holders provide financial surety for decommissioning liabilities. Why hasn't the government acted on this yet?
5: Well, we are acting on that. We've been working on the financial assurances regime for some time, and we've tried to work with industry, but they can't quite reach agreement on some of this. But I have to say they've been working hard too. We are planning to bring legislation in, hopefully in the first half of next year, around financial assurances. We had hoped to do it sooner, but there have been other pressures on government in relation to the gas industry.
2: Federal Minister for Resources Madeleine King speaking to Nikki Bailey about the government's decommissioning policies. 7 minutes to 1.
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2: We'll make our way to Mouche shortly for the results of the cattle market. First, though, Adelaide University researchers are trying to figure out if black soldier fly larvae could be a suitable, safe and sustainable protein feed for livestock or even humans. Sam Mallard is involved in the trials and said the side benefit is the larvae can help solve some agricultural waste problems.
6: Yeah, I could see that the demand for our sustainable protein is rising fast. Obviously, we live in a world that's of a size that can produce food for the masses around the globe, but that's limited in terms of how that can be scaled. And traditional livestock can only achieve so much protein, and another way to support our demand for higher nutrition could be looking at the insect protein, and that can be reared on like real-world organic waste streams. And the part I'm really interested

0: in is bringing to market efficient laboratory processes to test not only the nutritional value of the larvae, but also looking at the contaminants. And some of those could be pesticides that may have made their way into the larvae from the waste stream that they eat, and it may end up in their protein. So I'm keen to support the growers in the industry to optimize their processes by either selecting efficient and safe organic side streams, or confirming that particular pesticides that may be in the waste stream are metabolized by the larvae and not a concern.
1: Yeah, I was going to ask about food safety, and I guess if we could start off by explaining how this protein is actually harvested, developed, and then, yeah, are there any other concerns or things that will have to be considered before this can kind of be a widespread protein source?
0: Yeah, so there are a number of growers that have started up in Australia. I'm working with two of them, and they're looking at taking waste streams from their local environment to produce high quality larvae. So they take waste that otherwise would have been going to landfill from agro-industrial processes and rear larvae on them by adding neonates to the larvae as a substrate for them to grow in, and then rearing them to maturity over a few weeks, and they reduce the waste mass and turn it into a high quality protein that can be harvested and converted into other proteins.
1: So, a question that occurs to me, and I'm sure many of our
0: Yeah.
1: listeners, Sam, what does it taste like?
0: To me, I've tasted the larvae and it doesn't really taste like much at all. The ones I have eaten were microwaved and then put through a peanut roaster to produce a crunchy larvae that's sort of like a chip, I suppose, in a way.
1: As far as nutrition goes, how directly does it compare with a traditional protein source? Is it calorie dense in a way, like your beef or your chicken might be?
0: Yeah, so it can have really high protein content as well as a good fat or lipid content and profile, which can be manipulated with the diet they're fed. So depending on what they're reared on, we can manipulate the amount of protein or the amount of lipid that is in the final product. And that's something that growers can consider when selecting the substrate that they're going to rear the larvae on.
2: Sam Mallard is a food safety analyst at the Australian Superintendents Company and a researcher with Adelaide University. And he was speaking to Elsie Adamo about some trials using black soldier fly larvae on 11 different waste streams from animals and also fruit and vegetables. 2.5 to 1, let's get to the markets now. And it was a smaller cattle sale at Mouchet today. Terry Birkin's been there this morning. Hello, Terry. Can you run through the details?
3: Hi Belinda. Numbers eased by 869 from last week's sale for a total of 1,126 head. The sale had a high percentage of local cattle as well as reasonable pastoral supplies, with every category well covered, particularly weaners. The buyer gallery was attended by the usual group as well as several seasonal restockers, competing strongly as most categories either held firm or gained in value, with the exception of pastoral heifers easing, with quality being the main driver. Cows with weight gained 20 to 30 cents, while young bulls lifted 40 to 50 cents a kilo. Local winner steers were selling from 420 cents to 564 cents, while winner heifer started from 298 cents and sold up to 516 cents a kilo. Local yearling steers returned 428 cents to 528 cents, while yearling heifers were selling from 270 to 476 cents. Pastoral steer calves, depending on condition, ranged from 316 cents to 438 cents, while yearlings made 274 to 464 cents a kilo. Pastoral heifer calves were selling from 120 cents to 390 cents over a wide range of quality, while yearling heifers sold from 160 to 472 cents a kilo. Grown steers returned from 312 cents to 420 cents, while grown heifers returned 320 to 400 cents a kilo. Store cows sold from 120 to 280 cents, while heavier cows lifted in value, with medium cows selling from 320 cents to 378 cents, and heavy young cows sold to a top of 400 cents a kilo. Young bulls gained 35 to 40 cents, while restockers and live export competing selling from 220 cents to a top of 506 cents a kilo, while heavy bulls lifted 5 to 7 cents to return 270 to 334 cents. This is Terry Bergen for MLA's National Livestock Reporting Service.
2: Thank you so much for those details, Terry. And Terry back with us this time tomorrow, reporting on the Michelin.

0: Secret Harbour by-election on first preference votes alone. Nick Perpich has more.
1: Early voting started today for the by-election, which will be held on August 29. Labor holds the seat with a very safe 11.5% margin. But Premier Roger Cook says by-elections are tough for governments and it's in for the fight of its life to have its candidate, Georgia Tree, elected. One Nation candidate, Luke Hertigen, says he thinks 11.5% won't be enough of a buffer for Labor and he can win on first preferences.
2: Yeah, I believe that the vibe on the ground for us has been really, really positive and I think that we can.
1: The Liberals say if One Nation does well, it will be at Labor's expense, not theirs.
0: Former Finance Minister Matthias Cormann says the Productivity Commission's GST revenue recommendations constitute a tax on state development. The Commission on Friday released a damning interim report into the 2018 GST reforms, which set a nationwide floor for GST returns. It called for a return to the full equalisation model in place beforehand. Mr. Cormann, a former WA Liberal senator, has told 102.5 ABC Perth the old model punished productive state economies.
3: When a state that is successful through the development of its economy loses this amount of revenue in form of lower GST distribution, I mean, that is a tax on state development. That is a tax on doing the best you can to grow your economy.
0: The Maritime Union of Australia says it has agreed to reopen one of the wharfs at Broome Port during its two-week industrial action over pay and conditions. Workers walked off the job on August 7th after failing to reach an agreement with the Kimberley Ports Authority, which impacted cruise ship arrivals and livestock and cargo carriers due to berth at the port. WA Branch Secretary Will Tracy confirmed one of the terminals reopened this morning and will remain operational until the end of the week, pending a Fair Work hearing on Friday.
4: And on the basis of that, and as a sign of goodwill, the union's agreed to open up the terminal at KMSB this week while we try and make those talks happen and try and get a result.
0: Three people who interrupted a Chamber of Minerals and Energy event in Perth with the Prime Minister in attendance have been fined for trespassing. William Fergus Shanahan, Thomas Johan Power and Emma Livingstone Hayink faced the Perth Magistrates Court this morning after pleading guilty to trespassing. The court heard Shanahan walked onto the empty stage at the CME event and chanted, "Disrupt Burrup Hub." A defence lawyer representing the group said the protest was motivated by real concern for the climate and had not caused any damage. WA Chief Magistrate Elizabeth Woods issued all three people spent convictions and $800 fines for their offending. The CEO of the Sydney Swans says the club has launched its own internal investigation into an alleged incident involving several of its players in Melbourne overnight. Victoria Police has separately issued a statement saying detectives are investigating a report of a sexual assault at a hotel in East Melbourne. The Swans were staying in Melbourne overnight after playing at the MCG yesterday. Swans Chief Executive Matthew Pavlich says the club is piecing together what has transpired, but he can't say much more at this stage.
5: We're extremely shocked and disappointed that this has taken place and that the players have found themselves in this situation. We understand the level of interest in the matter and there's going to be lots of speculation, but given it's a police matter right now, that is all that we can say.
0: The Nationals leader says any cutbacks in migration should be focused on student visa holders, not working holiday makers. The federal government is preparing to announce a major overhaul of the country's migration settings and confirmed over the weekend it had slowed down approvals for working holiday visa applicants. Liberal leader Angus Taylor also isn't guaranteeing such visa holders will be exempt from coalition plans to cut migration. But Senator Matt Canavan is backing the scheme, saying it supports rural businesses.
6: What we are consistently going to do is end Labor's mass migration. That's going to be ended by getting rid of these scams, particularly in the student visa system, and we're not going to focus on areas that are already working.
0: WA's weather, showers over the southwest land division, western and southern Gascoyne, southern Goldfields and western Eucla. The chance of a shower over the Ningaloo coast. In Perth, cloudy with a very high chance of showers, most likely this afternoon, a top today of 20 degrees. Tomorrow, Tuesday, cloudy and 19 degrees. Right now in the city, it's 17.3.
7: G'day, welcome to a new week and welcome to the world today. I'm Andy Park, coming to you from Gadigal Land in Sydney. Nice to be with you. This Monday, backlash

0: over the National Gun Buyback Scheme. And brazen thieves make off with precious art, prompting questions about security in regional European galleries.
1: This is more than a loss. It is a disaster, because Messina without Antonello is deprived of the very essence of the greatest artist of the European Renaissance. The police will be taking action at an international level and will give these thieves no respite.
0: That story shortly. First, though, debate over Australia's migration intake continues this week with a fight over who should go and who should stay. National Senator Bridget McKenzie has slammed a federal government decision to slow the processing of working holiday visas, suggesting instead that Labor needs to wind back the numbers of international students in the country. As the government prepares for an overhaul of migration policy, the coalition is continuing work on its plan to link the number of migrants to the number of new houses built. Bridget Fitzgerald has the details.
2: If you ask anyone in the horticulture sector, they'll tell you that without backpackers, food production in Australia would virtually grind to a halt.
3: They're essential to keeping the price of fresh fruits, vegetables and nuts in our supermarkets low. They are not driving up the cost of living. They are not contributing to the housing crisis.
2: Richard Shannon is the executive officer of the National Farmers Federation Horticulture Council. Each year, thousands of working holiday visas are granted to travellers, allowing them to extend their stay in Australia in exchange for short-term work, usually things like seasonal fruit and vegetable picking. Over the weekend, Home Affairs Minister Tony Burke confirmed the government is slowing down its processing of that visa class. Richard Shannon says industry wasn't consulted.
3: It is concerning, troubling even, for many horticultural businesses around the country to learn the government is throttling backpacker visas at this time without any clear or detailed understanding of what effect that might have on seasonal labour availability, what that might have on the viability of farm operations in Australia and our competitiveness in export markets, but perhaps more importantly for your listeners, what effect that might have on the price of fresh produce in the supermarket aisle.
2: National's frontbencher Senator Bridget McKenzie criticised the move, pointing the finger at another group she thinks should be targeted instead.
4: They're going after the very visa class that actually helps people out in the regions with our agriculture and our hospitality businesses stay afloat. The real issue, I would argue, is international student numbers, those who are gaming our visa system. We've got 3 million people on a variety of temporary visa classes.
2: Labor's attempt to quietly reduce the number of visas for backpackers comes as it prepares to cut migration numbers more broadly. There appears to be internal ructions over the government's migration policy. Earlier this month, Tony Burke postponed a National Press Club appearance where he was expected to reveal Labor's plan. One Nation supports significant cuts to migration, with Pauline Hanson saying earlier this month she doesn't care what that means for business. The coalition is working on a policy that seeks to tie the number of new arrivals with the number of houses being built. Angus Taylor is the opposition leader.
5: We will cap migration numbers based on housing supply. Sadly, we're seeing housing supply in freefall. Labor's missed its housing targets. We're getting about 170,000 and they're targeting well over 200,000. We're not even getting close to their targets. The country's not even getting close to their targets.
2: Professor Robert Brunig is the director of the Tax and Transfer Policy Institute at the Australian National University. He says solving the housing crisis isn't that simple.
6: This is a kind of nuanced question. You know, if I hold everything constant and I add an extra migrant, then there's an increase in demand. But I'm not holding everything else constant. I've got, you know, migrants are coming in, they're working construction, they're helping to solve the supply problem.
2: Professor Robert Brunig agrees Australians' migration policy should be changed, and that could include international students.
6: So 15 years ago, students would come, they would do their degree, they would go back home. Now students are coming and they're staying a lot longer. If we're not comfortable with that, then I think rather than limiting students on the intake, is basically allowing students to stay here less long after they finish. So I think you want to think about this not just in terms of the number of students, but you want to think about what are the work rights that we give those students after they finish.
2: But he says the best way to boost the economy overall is to make sure the occupations list Australia is trying to fill with skilled migrants is up to date and that salary is appropriate.
6: And really what we would like to do is have a migration program where we're having the most productive migrants and those who are contributing the most to Australia. And it turns out that just measuring people's salary is actually a really good way to do that. People that make high salaries are contributing a lot to Australia. They have high productivity. We think wage is related to productivity. And those people also generally integrate well in society.
0: That's Professor Robert Brunig from the ANU, Bridget Fitzgerald, reporting there. The political backlash over a national gun buyback scheme is heating up today after New South Wales announced it will become the first state to commence a buyback 8 months on from the Bondi terror attack. More than a quarter of a million guns will be taken out of circulation under the scheme, which gets underway in November. The timing coincides with the 35th anniversary of the Strathfield Plaza massacre in Sydney today, where seven people were tragically murdered. Tanya Dendrinos has the story.
7: Tonight, the full story of terror and heroism emerges from Strathfield.
8: And the Strathfield massacre inquest today heard strong views on guns and television violence.
9: The important thing to remember is that a choice has to be made. You can either have a higher level of gun ownership or a lower level of homicide, but you can't have both.
10: It's been 35 years since the Strathfield Plaza massacre, a memorial event honouring the seven victims who were murdered on the 17th of August 1991, was held this morning. Those killings, along with the Port Arthur massacre, sparked debate over gun ownership, and three decades on, it's one that's still raging. Yesterday, New South Wales Premier Chris Minns and Prime Minister Anthony Albanese formally announced New South Wales will be the first state to participate in a national gun buyback scheme, announced in the wake of the Bondi terror attack.
11: There are more guns in Australia today than there were at the time of dealing with the Port Arthur gun buyback that occurred under the Howard government. This is about strengthening Australia's gun laws and keeping our community safer.
10: It's expected to cost hundreds of millions of dollars, with a bill to be split 50-50 by the state and Commonwealth. New South Wales tightened its gun laws following December's attack on Sydney's Jewish community. As part of the buyback, compensation will be offered for eligible firearms affected by the limits and classification changes. Daniel Mookie is the New South Wales Treasurer.
12: What the buyback is there for is in place to ensure that people whose guns were legal last year but now are not in accordance with the law are compensated for that change. The need to compensate gun owners who found themselves owning guns in excess of the allowable cap, I think, is necessary.
10: The Nationals are campaigning against the scheme. Bridget McKenzie is the National Senate Leader.
4: There seems to be this assumption that less lawfully purchased, lawfully housed, lawfully used firearms means Australians are safer, and that's actually a false argument.
10: But in 1996, that was the argument used by then Prime Minister John Howard and his deputy, Nationals leader Tim Fischer, in the wake of Port Arthur.
4: We didn't have a licensing regime as we do now. We didn't require firearms to be licensed to the individual, for that individual to have to be regularly re-licensing themselves, housing firearms in safes, etc. So it is a fundamentally different environment now, post-Port Arthur National Firearms Agreement.
10: Roy Butler is the independent member for Barwon. The northwest rural electorate is the largest in New South Wales, covering 44% of the state.
13: The idea that taking firearms away from law-abiding people, farmers, sporting shooters, target shooters, that somehow that's going to stop terrorism or impact terrorism and extremism and radicalisation is nuts.
10: There's also been backlash over the compensation the scheme will offer. Phase one, which begins in November, offers fixed price payments of up to $1,000. That cap will rise to $10,000 next year for guns with a higher value. Mark Manasiak is a Shooters, Fishers and Farmers MP in New South Wales. He argues the government should pay fair market value for all guns as the bare minimum.
14: Pretty disgusted, actually. It's an act of bastardry by this government. We've been talking to them for months and months about what the buyback will look like, putting the case forward for our constituents, putting the case forward for industry, and it's been totally ignored. They effectively are stiffing licensed firearm holders.
10: This was, of course, supposed to be a national buyback scheme, but so far only New South Wales has formally signed up.
0: Tanya Dendrinos there. Andy Park with you. 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

0: 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Just search for The World Today. Overseas now, and US President Donald Trump has ordered the Pentagon to scale back joint exercises with South Korea, citing in a post on Truth Social his very good relationship with North Korea's Kim Jong-un, the cost of such exercises, and South Korea's recent refusal to support the US in Iran. US and South Korean forces were expected to practice joint operations in complex scenarios, including a live fire exercise. Tom Corbin is a research fellow at the United States Studies Center at the University of Sydney and joins me for more. Tom, is President Trump's retribution for South Korea not helping with Iran, or is it his hubris in believing he's got a stronger relationship with Kim Jong-un so he doesn't need South Korea just so much? What is the status quo between the trio of North Korea, South Korea and the US right now?
1: I mean, my first response to that would be neither of those things are mutually exclusive. They can both be true at the same time. And that's kind of suggestive that, you know, there is a broader context here for US ROK and for US North Korea relations at the moment. Look, in the case of the US South Korea relationship, it's obviously not the first time that Donald Trump or the Trump administration have used reductions in US participation in military exercises or canceled exercises outright, as in the past, to signal political displeasure with Seoul or to make a diplomatic overture to North Korea. But I think in the case of South Korea, US relations at the moment, there's a couple of other things going on. There's obviously the Iran piece, which you alluded to, though I would be careful to reading anything into a presidential tweet without a hefty grain of salt as far as reading actual US policy is concerned. But in the US-ROK alliance at the moment, there's a broader recalibration effort underway. Basically, the US wants South Korea to play a wider regional role, i.e. beyond the Korean Peninsula, which is something that Seoul has traditionally been reticent to do. But I think the other big thing here that's not really mentioned in Donald Trump's tweeting as of yet is the context of the US-ROK trade relationship. The Trump administration is quite unhappy with South Korea at the moment because it, in the Trump administration's view, has failed to deliver on its pledges made in November 2025 to make some $350 billion US investment in strategic sectors in the United States, including shipbuilding. So this latest barb at South Korea, I guess, is occurring in that broader context, and I think that's important to note. Just on the North Korea piece quickly, look, the president said in his tweet that North Korea has been, quote, unthreatening and respectful, unquote, while he's been in the White House. You know, that may be true at the very top political level between the two leaders, but I'm afraid it really doesn't stack up as a claim against reality. The thing about North Korea's behavior over time, for those of us who watch North Korea, is that it doesn't really change all that much. And if anything, it's become more adventurous or disruptive in the last couple of years. And I'll give you kind of two examples of what that looks like right now. The first is that there was a ballistic missile test, again, just over the weekend, into the Sea of Japan. It's the same sort of missile that North Korea is providing to Russia in support of its war against Ukraine. And the second data point would be that Ukraine's President Volodymyr Zelensky has said in recent days that North Korea has sent another 50,000 troops, or up to 50,000 troops rather, to fight for Russia in its war against Ukraine. So the president's claim that North Korea is unthreatening and respectful, you know, might stack up at the presidential bilateral level, but really doesn't reflect North Korea's actual behavior and practice.
0: The other big question here, as some have posited, is that perhaps the US is overcommitted in the Middle East and is stretched too thin. What do you think of that question?
1: It's a question that you can kind of divorce from this US-South Korea question. But look, the level of commitment of US forces to the contingency in the Strait of Hormuz with Iran, it's certainly not optimal from a US global priorities perspective. It doesn't really line up with what their national defense strategy documents have said in the last 10 to 20 years, let alone this particular administration. And I think kind of the key data point there that you see floating around in the media is the sheer volume of precision munitions that the US has had to use to make quite limited political and operational gains in the war with Iran. And the cost of that is going to be felt in Asia, I think, because it's greatly reduced and in some cases emptied stockpiles of precision munitions or missile interceptors that the US would need to deter, let alone to fight in a major conflict elsewhere in the world, including in our region, in Asia. Now, the US is taking steps in its defense industrial base context to try and

0: ramp up production. In some cases, it's looking to triple or quadruple production for some of those key munitions. The problem there is that, one, the US doesn't currently have the money appropriated to pay for the contracts to triple or quadruple those munition stocks. And the second one is that it takes somewhere between 2 to 3 years to build and to certify a new missile factory if you're moving at breakneck speed. So what that kind of means is that it's hard to see an industrial fix to the industrial production problems that the US now has in a military respect, not just in the Middle East, but in Asia. And that kind of puts a new level of premium on having, you know, coherent military cooperation with your allies in Asia in particular. And so moves to kind of reduce US participation in military exercises, it's not really an ideal move in that broader context.
1: Well, I have to leave it there. Tom Corbin is a research fellow at the United States Studies Center. Appreciate your time. Thank you.
0: Thank you, Andy.
1: Rescue efforts are continuing in Indonesia after a magnitude 7.7 earthquake struck the island of Flores on Saturday. More than 50 have died so far, with hundreds of homes damaged by the quake and subsequent landslides, while thousands of evacuees are still waiting for help. Diana Damjanovic has the latest.
2: The powerful earthquake struck while many Flores residents were sleeping. Speaking from a hospital bed, this woman says she was lucky to survive.
3: When it shook, I felt I was spinning. I didn't have the chance to get up. Just as I was about to get up, rocks fell on me, on my head, my legs. I had my two kids with me, and we were all buried under rubble. We were then evacuated by someone.
2: The magnitude 7.7 tremor struck off the Indonesian island just before 5 a.m. on Saturday morning. In the chaos, dozens were killed and many more injured, while thousands of homes were damaged. Residents across the region, like this older man, fled to higher ground, fearing a tsunami.
4: No, we haven't gone home. We just check on our house from time to time. But we came here only with the clothes on our backs and bits of food so we can still eat.
2: Now, camping on an open field with only a tarpaulin sheet for cover. He's yet to receive any aid and is disappointed with local authorities.
4: We're camping under a tree, so we need more tarpaulin sheets, clean drinking water, food, children's supplies. We can't have them getting sick. I just want to know if we're supposed to stay in camps like these or if the government has better plans.
2: Across Flores, rescuers have been desperately looking for anyone buried beneath the debris. The island is popular among tourists for its scenic landscapes and unspoiled beaches. It's now an emergency zone with nearly 1,000 aftershocks recorded. Francisco Fernando from World Vision in Indonesia says the roads into villages are slowly being cleared.
5: There are some challenges remain. A lot of people in the camps and the needs for shelter is still there because of the roadblock, landslide from the earthquake. But it is improving because the clearance effort is underway right now.
2: The island is located in a renowned earthquake hotspot called the Pacific Ring of Fire. Back in 1992, Flores was struck by a magnitude 7.7 earthquake that triggered a tsunami and killed about 2,500 people. As rescue efforts continue following the latest disaster, Francisco Fernando says there's a big cleanup job ahead.
5: There are public spaces, public facilities like hospitals and some health centres that are also damaged. There are people and patients are being laid outside the hospitals. So that might be challenges that are coming in the few months or so.
1: Francisco Fernando there from the World Vision Indonesia, ending that report by Diana Damjanovic. Europe's wonderful museums and art galleries have long been an essential stop for Aussies planning their overseas jaunts. Perhaps you've been to a few of them yourself. But is the day approaching when it will no longer be possible for travellers to get a glimpse of some of the world's most important and valuable artworks? The latest theft of four paintings by one Renaissance master has focused attention again on the vulnerability of artworks valued in the millions, the ones that are often displayed in regional galleries that provide increasingly irresistible temptations for criminals. Nick Grimm has the story.
6: Like something from a movie, they say, the people of Messina in Sicily shocked to discover that while they celebrated the Ferragosto national holiday on Saturday night, Thieves stole into the Museo Regionale di Messina. The theft occurred while the museum's alarm and security systems were fully operative and the guards were on duty, says the museum director, Marissa Mercurio. Once inside, the thieves helped themselves to four valuable works by the city's namesake Antonello da Messina, including three of the five surviving panels of the Politico di San Gregorio altarpiece, created by the artist in 1473. Bizarrely, two additional panels were left leaning against a fence outside the museum. And in a city where he's regarded as the best of the Renaissance masters, authorities call the news a blow to the heart. Enzo Caruso is Messina's local councillor in charge of culture and tourism.
7: This is more than a loss. It is a disaster, because Messina, without Antonello, is deprived of the very essence of the greatest artist of the European Renaissance. We hope that these works may return to their rightful home as soon as possible, because the police will be taking action at an international level and will give these thieves no respite.
6: It's believed the thieves might have been motivated by the sale earlier this year of another of the artist's works for more than $21 million.
7: The ministry's latest acquisition, a small work by Antonello, has clearly made headlines, particularly among art thieves, and has driven up the market value of this major artist.
6: Works by Europe's great masters are becoming increasingly vulnerable to art thieves, but once stolen, they can be harder for criminals to offload. On Friday, Italian police recovered three paintings by Impressionist Paul Cézanne, Pierre-Auguste Renoir and Henri Matisse, stolen in March from a private museum near the northern city of Parma. CCTV footage showed the thieves had taken less than 3 minutes to enter through a window, then seized the works valued at around $15 million. And perhaps most notable among the recent spate of museum thefts, the haul of close to $160 million worth of French crown jewels from the Louvre in Paris last year.
5: This is, of course, devastating. It's a big loss for the art world and for anyone interested in Renaissance art.
6: Andreas Schlönhardt is a professor of criminal law at the University of Queensland and a convener of the Transnational Organised Crime Program. As he points out, stealing works like Messina's is invariably easier than selling them on for a profit.
5: Look, and this is what makes this case really interesting but also particularly puzzling. I mean, this San Gregorio polyptych is very well known, and so is the artist Antonella di Messina. This is early Italian Renaissance. This is one of the masterpieces of this museum and has been there for a very long time, has survived earthquakes and whatnot. So you can see on the one hand why someone would love the painting, and you can see sort of the value that's attached to that. But what on earth are you going to do with that? You know, selling this on the open market is absolutely impossible. This will be in the art loss register. Any gallerist, any dealer in the world will recognize this and will not be willing to sell that and will report this to the police. So is it a commission theft that some particular person says, I want this piece for my collection, this is never going to see the public again? Or is it something else? I mean, this is what we don't know.
6: Are we going to reach the point then perhaps where it no longer becomes viable for these major artworks to be kept on public display? Will they increasingly disappear inside locked vaults to protect them from thieves, or just end up in the hands of the people who've stolen them?
5: Look, I hope not. I hope that's not the answer, that, you know, all the big pieces of art are going to be locked away and we only see, you know, images or artificial recreations. I mean, let's be honest, the history of art theft, you know, is centuries old, if not older than that, and this will always happen. And as this case shows, no matter how tight your security, people will find loopholes. So I guess, and that's not a satisfying answer to your question, there is a certain risk that we got to live with. And of course, the museums make money from those masterpieces. That's why people travel to Messina, pay the entrance fee to the museum. And if that piece wasn't there, people wouldn't come anymore.
1: That's Andreas Schlönhardt from University of Queensland, ending that report by Nick Grimm. And that's all from the World Today team this Monday. Thanks for your company. Hope you can join me at the same time tomorrow. I'm Andy Park. Have a great afternoon.

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1: A very good afternoon to those of you just tuning

0: In around Western Australia, Slim is feeling a little old because over the weekend, ABBA celebrated a significant event. The track Dancing Queen turned 50. He was only a young kid but remembers the song the first time round, and he would like to hear from you. Your favourite ever ABBA song? This is Slim Pickings I'm talking about. And send through a story too. I just had a text from Dave in Leeming who was remembering it as his first ever rock concert. And he and his sister were given tickets as Christmas presents. And at 13 and 10 years old, remembers catching the bus by themselves from the northern suburbs of Perth to the entertainment centre. Kyle in North Frio, thank you for the kind words, Kyle's choice is Take a Chance on Me. Ian from Singleton, maybe not such an ABBA fan, says my favourite ABBA song, it's got to be Norman Gunston's ABBA tribute. Matthew wants Gimme Gimme Gimme for his pick. 0437 221 0025. Send through yours and Slim will reveal all after 2 o'clock. Coming up, we will have Tech Daddy in the studio. If you have got an issue with a device or a smart television or a printer even, 1300 221 0025. Give Gianni Di Giovanni a call and he will hopefully be able to solve your problem. And still to come on the show, you are going to hear from one of the country's most reputable crime reporters. He has reported on criminals, on the court system, and his most recent book is all about wrongful convictions. He touches on the case of Andrew Mallard. He grew up in Perth. His name is Neil Mercer, and he will be my guest a little later on. So still plenty to come. Right now, though, let's get the headlines. Jonathan Hopper's here. Good afternoon, Jonathan.
1: Good afternoon, Joe. WA Premier Roger Cook says Labor is in for the fight of its life in the Secret Harbour by-election. Early voting has started today, ahead of poll day on August the 29th. Opposition leader Basil Zemplis says if One Nation does well, it will be at Labor's expense, not the Liberals. Australian supermarkets are trialling AI facial recognition systems to monitor customers in stores. Coles and Woolworths have rolled out several measures in recent months, including security gates at exits and cameras monitoring the bagging area. Consumer privacy advocates are concerned by the AI facial recognition trials, while the supermarkets say the tool could help keep staff and customers safe. And the CEO of the Sydney Swans says the club has launched its own internal investigation into an alleged incident involving several of its players in Melbourne overnight. Victoria Police have separately issued a statement saying detectives are investigating a report of a sexual assault at a hotel in East Melbourne. The Swans were staying in Melbourne overnight after playing at the MCG yesterday. Thank you, Joe.
0: Thank you very much, Hopper. How's that back in the day, you know, 10 and 13-year-old on the bus to go and see an ABBA concert at the entertainment centre? Do you remember your first gig?
1: I was 14. Sorry. Mum and Dad took me to see Yothu Yindi at Lewin, I think.
0: Oh, wow.
1: Way back in the day. But then
0: nicely done, Mr. and Mrs. Hopper.
1: Yeah, I saved up my money and for $40 I got to see a little English band called Radio at the entertainment centre as well.
0: It was the Chili Peppers at the entertainment centre and we slept out for Metallica tickets. And I'll never forget, Mum, I still can't believe she did this because we're only 17, gave us her credit card.
1: Oh.
0: But then, so we'd stayed up all night, slept out at the front of the queue, and then they were like, no, we're not going to process it without her being.
1: Oh, no.
0: We got the tickets.
1: What a different time it was, though, with tickets allocated to, you know, the box office and record stores around town as well. And once they're out. They wouldn't pop up on online scalping site, you know. Good on you for camping out.
0: Oh, my goodness.
1: What an experience.
0: A lot of ABBA fans out there. Bernard from Dianella's just said, thank you for the music by ABBA. They delighted so many people with their music catalogue over the years. They still do today. Keep your song suggestions coming. Thank you very much, Jonathan.
1: Thank you.
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0: And in Perth, boy, oh boy, has the weather changed, Tabarak.
3: It certainly has.
0: I was in the ocean yesterday and, I mean, it was quite cold, but it
3: what
0: was
3: a change.
0: So warm and now the rain has come.
3: Well, you did ask for the dance, Jo. So.
0: Thank you for delivering.
3: Yep, so a cold front has approached the southwest corner and it's bringing rain and the chance of a thunderstorm followed by with cooler, gusty westerly winds behind the change. But the wet conditions have slightly eased and will clear overnight as that front moves through. followed by a weak ridge of high pressure extending over central parts of the state. For Perth, we have already seen some decent falls this morning, picking up nearly 5 millimetres in the

0: metro since 9 a.m. And then we've got that gusty wind change moving through during the early afternoon. Showers will then ease and clear from the city during the evening. Tomorrow we might see a lingering shower, but otherwise it will be cloudy with a forecast top of 19 following a mild low of 10. Partly cloudy and 20 on Wednesday with a shower or two also possible. And much of the same forecast for Thursday before a mostly sunny end to the working week, Jo.
1: Thanks so much, Tabarak. It is 25 to 2. You're listening to 102.5 ABC Perth. And Perry's called in. You have quite the memory about ABBA. Perry, good afternoon.
2: Yeah, good afternoon to you. Yeah. I often think about it, how lucky I was and how blown away I was. It's 1974. My ex-wife and I were in Italy. We've got both Italian background. And we were on the Adriatic coast and staying with her family for a few months on and off. Then we toured Europe for about 4 months. And because I was only, 24 years old then. And they had this Europe, they were all out the back on the balcony going, oh, we're going to watch the Eurovision. What the hell's Eurovision? And all I remember, I just got blown away, my wife and I. We could not believe ABBA when they came on. It's just literally a smack in the face when we saw them, the way they were dressed. It was just crazy, amazing thing to see.
1: And that would have been before they sort of became so well known.
2: Oh, yeah. We came back to Australia. Nobody even heard of it. Nobody knew. Eurovision it wasn't a thing, you know. Yeah, nobody knew. And I'm going, these guys, man, they were, who, what? Of course, I think it took a couple of years, did it, before they became big here? I think we started them off, too, in the Western world, Australia. We were
1: early ABBA fans. What do you remember anything else? I mean, you touched on what they kind of looked like, the costuming, but was just sort of magnetic from the first drum and the first vocal?
2: Well, I'm sure we've all had the thing where we've seen something and we've just been like blown away by it, and it stays in your memory till you die, and it's one of those things I'll never forget it. What it did to me, unbelievable. They were crazy good.
1: Crazy just, good.
2: Well,
1: and you
2: totally
1: stumbled across
2: totally
1: them.
2: Different. Yeah, and it was a bit like I often think I saw ABC used to have a live concert thing years ago. I think it was 85. And Crowded House did a thing with live. And that was the first time they actually performed live. And I'll never forget that when I thought, they're crazy. These guys are amazing. And look what happened.
1: Oh, Perry, yeah. It sounds like you can pick the next big thing.
2: Yeah. I can.
1: Oh, amazing. What a story. Perry just recounting how he saw ABBA perform in Italy at the 1974 Eurovision. Of course, before they sort of soared to popularity. Slim is after your favourite ABBA song. And Marty says, oh, come on, Slim. How on earth can I pick just one song? Dancing Queen has been a favourite since getting Arrival on vinyl back in 76. But to get the body moving on this rainy Monday afternoon, you cannot go past their winning Eurovision song, Waterloo, according to Marty. And Larry's just been back in touch regarding ABBA and the Sex Pistols. And he says the Pistols were big ABBA fans, constantly playing greatest hits backstage. And the bass riff for Pretty Vacant apparently was borrowed from ABBA's SOS. The Clash also used that ABBA riff. Thank you very much for that, Larry. Tech Talk with Gianni DiGiovanni, otherwise known as Tech Daddy, coming up for you after some Choir Boys.

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0: Hello, Tech Daddy.
2: Hello, Joe. How are you?
0: I'm very well, thank you. We need to remind everybody, mm-hmm. if you have got a technical issue in, or technology, I should say, right?
2: Yeah, computers, TVs, radios, all those sorts of things.
0: 1300 221 0025. We do have Gianni at your disposal, and that is exactly what Andy has done. Good afternoon, Andy.
3: G'day, Joe. How are you?
0: Very well, thank you. What are you struggling with?
3: Sure. The question today is just regarding running multiple SIMs mm-hmm. in a more modern iPhone, which I believe is possible. One SIM only works in the city. Can the second SIM be set up as a data SIM so it can use as voice over internet calls only?
2: Yeah,
3: yeah, in the regions?
2: Absolutely it can. Yeah, I've actually got something similar set up for that for whenever I have to travel out. I go to Albany a fair amount. As I used to work down there, so I quite like it. So I have another line that I basically just turn on whenever I'm outside of my current city-based provider. Yeah. And so you can – so a lot of the tablets and things, for example, will have a data-only SIM plan that you could set up. So you can either do it as like a prepaid, or you can do it as a plan itself. But you can set it as a secondary line, and you can pick which one in the settings, particularly on an iPhone, but I'm pretty sure also on Android as well. You can pick which service you want to use for data. So if you're out in an area that doesn't have reception, you can switch to the line as the priority, which will work on in the regional area. So yeah, it's definitely a good way to do it, and pretty handy to kind of have the best of both worlds. So you can still, you know, do FaceTime calls or VoIP or whatever you want. So
3: because the data is quite a bit cheaper monthly plan, and I've actually got a spare data SIM lying around anyway in an iPad I don't use anymore.
2: Yeah.
3: Does it need to have a separate app for using the VoIP, or is it
2: no? No, generally you can use most of the same things. So like, for example, if you use a normal phone call, you might want to set it so that it uses that other line. But if you use the other line, it will ring from the other number sometimes, so then it might not go through. So say, for example, if you want to use like FaceTime audio, or you want to use Teams, or you want to use any of those other applications that you would use to use, you just set that as a data-only app and call through there, and then you should be all good, basically. But the big thing to bear in mind is most phones don't allow you to have two physical SIM cards. One of them will need to be an eSIM, which is like a virtual SIM. So you might need to swap one of them over to an eSIM and then keep your SD card. So quite a few people I know use their main number as an eSIM, and they keep the little SIM tray spare, so that if they travel overseas, for example, and want to use another SIM card, they can just drop it into that one and go from there.
3: So if I've got a physical SIM, I could probably get that plan changed over to an eSIM.
2: Yep, pop into the shop and ask them to swap it over, and then you should be able to get it switched into a thing, or you can do it digitally on most of the online stores as well. So.
3: Cool. Awesome. Thank you very much, Al.
2: Thank you for your question.
0: Good on you, Andy. Elton's got a question for you. Now, this is a little tricky.
2: Okay.
0: Let's give it a go. Good afternoon, Elton.
4: Good afternoon. Thank you for putting up with me, you folks.
2: All right, let me try it.
0: Very happy to.
2: Go, Elden.
4: I don't know music.
2: Mm-hmm.
4: I can play the piano.
2: Mm-hmm.
4: I've conceived of a tune. I can't write it. I'd like to know if there's a keyboard that one could get music transcribed.
2: Ah, yes, I think there are. And there's pieces of software like... So most keyboards, I know this from my old musical days, a lot of the modern keyboards have got something called a MIDI output, or a USB output that outputs to MIDI. Now, MIDI is the format that can be used to transcribe it, and there's pieces of software that you can connect your piano keyboard up to, and what it will do. Now, what it often doesn't do, and this is where kind of having an arranger is kind of helpful for musical notation, is it doesn't often make it very easy to replay again if someone's just looking at the notes. But yes, quite a few ones will take what you've played out on your keyboard and put it straight into a piece of software. So just have a look at MIDI keyboards and go ask in a music shop. That's probably your best bet if you wanted to have your music written down.
4: I go to a good music shop.
2: Yeah, that's it. So yes, it's definitely doable.
4: I have to find out where these good music shops are.
2: Yeah, that's it. And then, maybe send us the recording in when you're done.
4: Promise.
2: All right. Thanks, Eldon.
0: Good luck with that, Eldon. It is 13 minutes to 2. You're listening to 102.5 ABC Perth and WA. Now, this week, Gianni, a pretty pivotal piece of technology for radio was first manufactured. Let's have a listen to Ian Crawley from the ABC TV show Toward 2000, back in 1982.
5: And what you've just been listening to is the ultimate in recorded sound. It will make all conventional disc and cassette systems obsolete. It's dustproof, scratchproof, digitally recorded, read by a laser, and it's called the compact disc. Just 12 centimeters in diameter, the music is recorded onto it digitally, and there's no needle being dragged through a groove. That information is being read by a laser light.
0: I think many would dispute the scratch-proof
2: or dust-proof
0: there.
2: As well.
0: Around this week, the first commercial CD was produced. It was by Philips and Sony through the Polygram factory in Germany, and the first commercial album
2: has a bit of a link to your Slim Pickings for today. It's actually ABBA, The Visitors, and this is a track from that album. So

0: have it.
1: Interestingly, it's turned into an ABBA-themed show pretty much, Joe, hasn't it? Yeah, so it's interesting. So the 17th of August is in 1982 is basically the date that they say that the first commercial disc was released. But in reality, they were kind of manufacturing them in the lead up to that in the months beforehand. But that week, this week in particular, was where they actually did the first test, where they did comparisons between the discs that were being manufactured and then rolled out on the line. And then they were testing to hear that the quality and everything was good quality. So, yeah, really early, you know, this time in 1982, no one had a compact disc, basically. But Philips and Sony in particular were working together to make this new technology that at the time was really cutting edge. And do you know that, like, most CDs are 74 minutes in duration, but do you know that, like, the sort of folkloric reason as to why?
0: Absolutely not.
1: So Beethoven's Ninth apparently was supposed to be the duration of the CD was so it could fit the whole symphony performance. That was kind of the tech folklore. Now, no one can actually confirm that it is actually true. I think that might just be like a convenient thing that people like to throw around, but it is the thing that is often thrown around as the reason why 74 minutes of all time was the duration of the first CD.
0: There you have it.

0: There you have it. It is 10 minutes to two. Gianni DiGiovanni, otherwise known as Tech Daddy, is in the studio to help you with technology. 1300 221025 is the phone number you need to call, which is what Mary has done. Good afternoon, Mary.
1: Good afternoon. Gianni, my television, it's not a smart one. Mm-hmm. I get free to air. Sometimes it works, other times it's pixelated, and it's mainly the ABC and Channel 24. Mm-hmm. I can get Channel 9 and 7 and 3, but often they also become pixelated after a time that I've had it on.
2: Yeah, so it over time it gets worse?
1: Yes, usually.
2: Okay.
1: But sometimes right at the beginning with the ABC, it's bad from the beginning.
2: So the way that the digital television signal works is you kind of get sent the signal and it kind of buffers a little bit as you watch it, right? So it saves a bit of a copy of it, so then it will play it a little bit in delay, right? And so what can happen if it starts to drop and that signal goes, that's where you start to get that pixelated where it's trying to, it's got a little bit of the image but not all of it, or a little bit of the sound and not all of it, and that's why it starts to degrade. So to me that kind of indicates that either there's a problem with the cable that's connecting your antenna to your TV, maybe there's an issue, maybe it's come slightly out or got bumped or something like that, so maybe it's not making a really good connection anymore. Or it could be that maybe that the antenna cable on the roof, for example, or itself has been bumped or something, maybe a Carnaby's cockatoo's landed on it and knocked it out of shape or something like that. So what it's worth trying is, one, see if you can kind of just, jiggle the cables a little bit, see if you can get a better connection between the TV and the antenna plug on the wall. If that doesn't work, you can go to an electronic shop, place where they sell TVs, and you can ask them for an antenna booster. And it's a little device you might just need to plug in to a PowerPoint near it and plug your antenna into it as well. And what that will do will boost the signal. It's a little amplifier for the signal. That's not 100% perfect, but it's worth a shot. Otherwise, failing that, you may well need to think about potentially getting a new antenna because it could have gotten rusty or something like that and degraded over time.
0: Didn't we talk about this and someone called in with the bird issue?
2: Yeah.
0: It had been chewing it.
2: Birds come through and chomp it and all those sorts of things. And yeah, I know that all the parrots that we have in this country are beautiful, but they're pretty destructive if they turn their attention to destroying something. So, yeah, it's worth having a look to see if that fixes it. Otherwise, you might need to get a new antenna for your telly.
0: Good luck, Mary. Good luck. Now, John also has an issue with his television. Over to you, John.
3: Yeah. We've got a 2019 LG TV.
2: Yep.
3: It buffers, so we thought we'd connect it with Ethernet cable.
2: Yep.
3: Made no difference.
2: Hmm. And so this is using sort of like the built-in smart TV apps like iView and all of those sorts of things?
3: That's right.
2: Yeah, yeah. Right.
3: Yep.
2: Well, I mean, it could be that there's like a software update or something like that is causing an issue. I don't know. Do you ever get prompted to update the software on your TV?
3: Yeah, we do that all the time.
2: Yeah, and so do you think it might have occurred after one of the updates perhaps?
3: Oh, wouldn't have a clue.
2: Right,
3: no,
2: okay.
3: Wouldn't have a clue.
2: Well, look, it can be kind of many things, and what I would sometimes suggest is because these smart TVs are basically big tablets, right? They're like a device designed just for watching stuff, but they're a tablet that sits in your lounge room. So it might be worthwhile actually just going through and see if you can do like a full reset of the TV. Now, you might need to go and like re-add in your apps and all those sorts of stuff, but it isn't a bad idea to do occasionally, because like a tablet or another computer of some kind, sometimes they can just build up and run out of space and all those sorts of things. So doing a reset might be worthwhile, and then log back into all of your services and things like that. So yeah, that's probably the easiest way. Otherwise, you might need to get in touch with the manufacturer and see if there's any troubleshooting you can do. There may well be some stuff that you can do to sort of clear up some space on there, or clear the settings out or the storage. So that'd be my recommendation.
0: Look, if it makes you feel any better, John, I can't even turn on our smart TV. I'm like, just give me one, what are they called? The
2: remote?
0: One remote. Honestly,
2: I know, you accidentally hit the wrong button, something fires off and you're like, oh gosh.
0: Gianni just laughing at me. I do need to pause briefly at 6 minutes to two.
4: 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Traffic.
0: There is a bit going out on our roads and in other areas, I have to say. Thank you very much to the listener who sent us a text regarding this issue. There are some boom gates down Guildford Road and Railway Parade intersection in Bayswater. Railway Patrol is on site. Traffic is slow on approach. Please seek an alternate route. And a listener sent us a text saying, it looks like a truck has hit power lines causing crossing.

0: alarms and lights to come on. It was a loud bang. It sounded like thunder. So what we can tell you is the boom gates are down Guildford Road and Railway Parade intersection in Bayswater. And there is a breakdown Mitchell Freeway northbound after Hepburn Ave in Padbury. The vehicle's in the right emergency lane. No traffic delays. Please drive with caution. At 5 minutes to two, let's squeeze in a few more questions for you, Gianni. Tech Talk with Tech Daddy in play. Over to you, Greg.
1: Yes, hello.
0: Good afternoon, Greg.
1: Yes, good afternoon. Look, I've got a Motorola phone who was in my back pocket when I got hit by a car.
2: Ah.
1: And the screen doesn't work and it's half off.
2: Yeah.
1: But it still lights up and still the alarm still goes if it's got power in it.
2: Yeah.
1: And I'm just wondering how I can get the data across to my new phone when I can't tell the old phone to do it.
2: Ah, okay. Well, look, you might be able to look to see if Motorola has got like a little companion app that you might be able to install on your computer and then plug it in with a cable. Now, I don't really know, depending on the model, whether or not that is a thing or not. But the other thing is potentially try to see if you can get the screen repaired and then you might be able to get it back up and running. If you've got, you know, it's something that potentially could be done through insurance, or hopefully that the phone is your major issue, then that could be good to get that fixed up. And then you should be able to get it up and running. So I would just try, sometimes those little ones in the shopping centers might be the go. If you take it there and say, hey, this is broken, can you replace the screen and see what they ask you for it? And then you can move across to a new one. So
1: yeah, it's a little swollen up the top corner.
2: Has it?
1: Somebody said it might be the battery or something.
2: Yeah, well, if it is swollen, that is something to be careful of, because if those batteries get pierced or squashed, which can be the case if they've been crushed or damaged like that, then they can become quite dangerous, because those batteries do cause fires and it's really something you should be very careful of.
0: Maybe, Greg, rush to one of those places this afternoon.
2: Yeah, I would also potentially like leave it outside, maybe on some bricks or something like that, because they are dangerous. And DFES have often said to us that those chargeable devices, especially when damaged, are a risk. So don't put it anywhere near like your bedside table.
0: Okay, Greg, heed that caution. We'll squeeze in one more call. Good afternoon, Kate.
3: Hi. Look, my question is similar to a previous one, but we're in the hills and we have trouble with SBS On Demand, the app on the TV.
2: Yep.
3: We've done a full reboot of it. Mm-hmm. We've turned it to the TV and taken all the apps off and reinstated all of those.
2: Yep.
3: And none of that's made a change. We get all the other apps without a problem. It's just SBS On Demand.
2: It can just be that the type of app working on that TV might be having an issue. So the other thing I'd probably try to see whether or not you can just do like a Chromecast or an Apple AirPlay. You can send from your phone, if you install the app on it directly, you might be able to send that straight to your TV and watch it that way. That might be a way to get around it. But it sounds like you've tried everything I would normally suggest. So that would be the thing to do. Install it on your phone and see if you can send it from that way. Otherwise, yeah, maybe you might need to get in touch with the manufacturer and see what's going on there.
3: Lovely. Thank you very much.
2: No worries.
0: Good on you, Kate. I have just had a million questions come in on the text line. Mm. We will save them for next week. Michael, Darren, Graham, there are Richard. So
2: give us a call,
0: apologies.
2: Because you always get priority. That's the thing, 1300-221025.
0: Exactly. Thank you very much for your good work, Gianni.
2: Nice.
0: DiGiovanni. Actually, Darren just wants to know, he's sick and tired of having to scan a QR code when he turns on KO. Is there a way he can turn that feature off?
2: No, usually you can manually type in your password if you wanted to, but scanning the QR code means that there's something going wrong where it's not saving your details, and it might well be if you're sharing an account, it's logging you out. So potentially think about that.
0: Fantastic. Thank you, Tech Daddy.
2: No worries.
0: Now it is almost time for the news. Apologies to those of you whose questions we did not get time to answer. We will talk about ABBA. Slim will reveal the winning track, and Adam has sent through a cracker story. I will come back to that, Adam. Also, there is a film that is one of the world's most loved movies of all time. Men especially adore it, that has been adapted for the stage, and it is heading our way. Fill you in on that.
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0: future One Nation in which he'll be a junior partner. And that's why Secret Harbour needs Georgia Tree more than ever before.
1: Former Finance Minister Matthias Cormann has defended the current GST distribution model after a highly critical interim report by the Productivity Commission. Mr. Cormann was in government when the 2018 reforms to the model came into effect, guaranteeing a minimum return to every state. The Commission says those changes produced perverse outcomes, with WA earning enough GST revenue to meet 113% of its expenditure compared to 98% for other states. Mr. Cormann, a former WA Liberal senator, has told 102.5 ABC Perth top-up payments from the Commonwealth make the system fair for all.
2: Every state received at least the same amount of money they would have received under the pre-2018 arrangements. And yes, there's a cost to that. But I mean, I think that that is the cost of having a stable and prosperous federation into the future.
1: A 35-year-old man has been charged with sexually assaulting a woman in her 70s in the western Perth suburb of Claremont on Saturday afternoon. Police say the woman was at a residence around 1:30 when a man gained entry and sexually assaulted her. Police say officers were called to the scene and arrested a 35-year-old man in the backyard of a nearby property. He's been charged with aggravated sexual penetration without consent, aggravated home burglary, and impeding a person's breathing or circulation. He was refused bail yesterday and is expected to face the Perth Magistrates Court in September. The CEO of the Sydney Swans says the club is shocked and disappointed by an alleged incident involving several players in Melbourne overnight, but details of what happened remain unclear. Leanne Wong reports.
3: Swans Chief Executive Matthew Pavlich fronted the media for less than a minute this afternoon, responding to allegations of an incident in East Melbourne involving several of the club's players. He says the club has launched an internal investigation and notified the AFL, but he didn't provide details of the allegation.
4: We're extremely shocked and disappointed.
3: Victoria Police has separately issued a statement confirming detectives are investigating a report of a sexual assault at a hotel on Wellington Parade. The Swans were staying in Melbourne overnight after playing Essendon at the MCG yesterday.
1: A former colleague of Alan Jones has recounted to a trial the moment he allegedly pushed the veteran broadcaster off him after an unwanted kiss in a wardrobe. Ethan Ricks reports from Sydney Local Court.
5: One of Alan Jones's six alleged victims, known as Complainant C, is accusing Mr. Jones of indecently assaulting him on eight different occasions when the pair worked together in 2008. The court heard the pair crossed paths in Melbourne in 2012 when he no longer worked for the broadcaster. The complainant told the court Mr. Jones was giving him a tour of his hotel room when he kissed him on the mouth without consent while the pair were in a walk-in wardrobe. The man says he reacted by pushing Mr. Jones off him with both hands. Mr. Jones has not been charged over that alleged incident. The 85-year-old has pleaded not guilty to all 22 charges.
1: US President Donald Trump's Middle East envoy will hold talks in Israel today with Prime Minister Benjamin Netanyahu on Gaza after earlier meetings with mediators and the Hamas leader in Egypt. The BBC's Joe Inwood reports.
6: It's a meeting that would once have been unthinkable, but the face-to-face talks between Jared Kushner and Khalil al-Haya in Cairo are a sign of just how keen Washington is to see the next phase of the Board of Peace's Gaza deal put into action. Israel has rejected the plan, which would see it withdraw from the Gaza Strip while Hamas would disarm, handing its weapons over to a new governing body. Reports say Jared Kushner called for concrete, verifiable steps from Hamas, adding that Gaza could never be a source of terror.
1: Perth's weather, cloudy with a very high chance of showers, most likely in the afternoon, a top of 20 degrees. Tomorrow, Tuesday, cloudy, 19. Wednesday, a shower or two and 20 degrees. Right now in the city, it's 17.4.
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8: Great to have your company. Coming up, in terms of public opinion, apparently it's one of the world's most beloved films of all time and widely recognised as being one of the most frequently listed favourite films on blokes' online dating profiles. Oh my goodness, the things we discover. Which movie am I talking about and why are we talking about it today? Well, stay with me because the acclaimed stage adaptation of this beloved film is heading to Perth. You'll meet two of its stars shortly.

0: In 1966, Andy Dufresne escaped from Shawshank Prison. All they found of him was a muddy set of prison clothes, a bar of soap, and an old rock hammer, damn near worn down to the nub. I remember thinking it would take a man 600 years to tunnel through the wall with it. Old Andy did it in less than 20.
1: Two of the stars of the adaptation of The Shawshank Redemption coming up for you.
2: 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Traffic.
1: Just a reminder, there are boom gates down. It's impacting Guildford Road and Railway Parade intersection in Bayswater. Railway Patrol are on site. Traffic is slow on approach and you are being urged to seek an alternate route. And there is a breakdown on Mitchell Freeway northbound after Hepburn Ave in Padbury. The right lane has been closed by incident response. Traffic is busy on approach. Please be careful if you are in that part of Perth. Now, at 7 minutes past two, Slim. Boy, oh boy, ABBA fans rejoice.
3: Yes, a perennial favourite, aren't they, Joe? We were talking about the fact that the track Dancing Queen turned 50 on the weekend, and some of us remember it like it only happened yesterday. So in line with that, we were asking for the ABBA song you most want to hear. There was an early rush on Dancing Queen, probably because we were talking about the anniversary. Also a lot of love for Waterloo. And then a few songs that we maybe don't hear as much came up, like Does Your Mother Know? Gimme, Gimme, Gimme was also mentioned by Matthew. Dancing in My Bedroom, Singing Into the Hairbrush. They were happy days, according to Sandy. Fernando got a bit of a run a bit later on in the piece. Do you know Fernando? It spent 40 weeks on the Australian charts, 14 of those weeks at number one. I mean, that is just so long, isn't it?
1: Isn't it just? Victor in Balcatta, great to hear from you, says, if you ask me what is my favourite ice cream flavour, I could answer in a second. But to choose Victor's favourite ABBA song is impossible. So all he will say is, ABBA, thank you for the music.
3: Thank you for the music. That came up a couple of times.
1: How beautiful was that story we heard earlier from the bloke that was lucky enough to be overseas and catch an ABBA gig?
3: At Eurovision.
1: And just, Perry it was, and Perry just said, instantly, they were magnetic and he knew they were going to go on to stardom.
3: Yeah, and so sort of shot to fame, thank you to Eurovision. But of course, Australia was one of the countries that really broke ABBA because the fan base took off so quickly here. And then, you know, before we knew it, they were touring down under and doing performances or interviews on Countdown.
1: I know how much you love ABBA. This must have been a hard thing for you.
3: It was. Well, later in the piece, it started to become clear because a few interesting anecdotes and stories started to come through. David Leeming said, ABBA was my first ever rock concert. My little sister and I were given tickets as a Christmas present. At age 13 and 10, we caught the bus by ourselves from the northern suburbs to the Perth Entertainment Centre to watch those four specs on a stage, because obviously we didn't always have the big screens we have now, so it was hard to see.
1: That's it. And off the back of that story, Adam sent in a message saying, Joe, my twin brother and I, this is bonkers. Adam and his twin brother stole some old books from the bookshelf at home, took them to the book exchange back in 1985 when they were 10 years old. They took the cash, caught a bus into the city from Wembley, walked to Cinema City to watch The Goonies. Mum and Dad were furious when we got home, says Adam, but the best movie, worth it. We're just talking about different times and, you know, what kids got up to. How naughty were they?
3: No, yeah, definitely. The other point that Dave mentioned was that he loved ABBA, loved that concert at the Perth Entertainment Centre, but 4 years later he was heavily into the Sex Pistols and the Buzzcocks. But if he was going to choose an ABBA song, he would have gone for SOS. And it's really interesting that Dave should say that, because we got another text from Larry that said apparently the Sex Pistols were big ABBA fans. It was their guilty pleasure. So they were constantly playing greatest hits backstage. The bass riff for Pretty Vacant was actually borrowed from ABBA's SOS. And I did a little bit of research, and he is right that the Sex Pistols really loved their ABBA music back behind the scenes. So I thought, in line with that, let's hear a bit of SOS.

0: SOS, Slim, all the ABBA fans, very, very happy. And I just want to go back to another text we got from Jock, who wanted to hear Fernando because he's pictured the scene. He is a young mechanic in his beautiful V8 Premier wagon. He's just finished Carlisle Tech on a gorgeous summer night. He turns on the radio. Fernando is playing. And whenever Jock hears it, he always remembers that night. Thank you very much, everybody who played along. Elise in Busso says, Joe, I've just come home to this conversation a little too late, but she loves ABBA. They were living in Bridgetown when ABBA toured back in 1977, and Elise had entered every competition she could to try and win tickets to no avail. As a surprise, her dad bought tickets for Elise's sister and her. She was so excited, and her dad drove them up for the concert. They were back at the Bridgetown Dashing Dolphins Swim Club meet on Sunday morning. They were minor celebrities just for going to the concert. She still has her tickets, the programmer scrapbook, and her ABBA fan club membership certificate. Such a nerd. Oh, I love it. Thank you for sharing that story, Elise. Scott in Falcon says, well, this is the song that he and his fellow actor friend Ali Hill performed a couple of years ago when Stray Cats Theatre Company put on Mamma Mia the musical at the Mandurah Performing Arts Centre. And Scott was playing Sam, one of three dads. Ali was playing Donna. Great times. Lovely to hear your story too, Scott. Right now, it is 2:15.
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0: Shawshank Redemption is one of the most popular and enduring films of all time. Mostly set in a prison, it's a story, of course, about male friendship, wrongful incarceration, the endurance of severe hardship, and maintaining hope against terrible odds.

0: And I'm sure you'll remember it originally starred Morgan Freeman and Tim Robbins more than 30 years ago. And perhaps not surprisingly, it has been successfully adapted for the stage, and live theatre can do incredible things with a story. So I'm really keen to hear about the stage adaptation, the look and the feel. And fresh from its UK tour, the Australian cast recently announced, and I'm delighted to say that two of its stars, David Berry and Bert Labonte, are with me on the line from Sydney. Good afternoon to you both.
1: Good afternoon.
2: Good afternoon.
1: Oh, we both answered exactly the same time.
3: Yeah, we've got to stop doing that.
0: Oh, you're going to have fun with this. David, let's start with you. Congratulations, of course, on winning that coveted role of Andy Dufresne, the role of the banker wrongly accused of murder, originally played in the movie by Tim Robbins. What is it about this role that spoke to you? Do you remember first reading the script?
3: Well, no, of course, the first thing I remember is watching the movie. And Tim Robbins' incredible performance. And I loved his performance. It is just so enigmatic. It's hard to understand where or predict even what Andy's going to do. And I think that really appealed to me. I was very curious to see, you know, and unravel that enigma.
0: And Bert, you've got huge shoes to fill. You're playing Morgan Freeman's role, but you do have big shoes. I mean, you've starred in The Book of Mormon and Colin from Accounts and Cloud Street. How do you go about bringing your own sensibilities to a role that is so connected to an iconic actor?
1: Yeah, I've done this a couple of times, actually. So, I mean, I also played Troy Maxson in Fences, which was Denzel's kind of big vehicle as well. And
0: you're practiced at it.
1: yeah. So the key is not to do what they did. It's I mean, we'll bring our own sensibilities and our own versions of this story to the stage for audiences, but at the same time paying homage to what's gone before us, because it's so historical and so incredibly important and beloved. And, you know, I feel like the public have a sense of ownership on this film as well. Like they love it so much. It feels like it's a part of who they are. But that's part of the challenge. And the staging looks incredible. I mean, we haven't started yet. We are just in the throes of announcing that the show's coming, but we will start in December. And I've seen some images of the British production, and it looks incredible. And I think the beauty of theatre is that you're going to be right up close and personal with these characters, and you're going to get to see their fragilities develop, you know, in real time and with each other up close and personal, as opposed to, you know, like single shots and sweeping the sweeping lands of Maine.
0: It's the magic of the chemistry that happens when you are part of a live performance, whether it's music or theatre or dance. It's that energy that buzzes between the audience and you on the stage.
1: Yeah, and we'll get real-time feedback from an audience. So that's
3: that's right. You guys, the audience is going to come to Shawshank. They're going to live in Shawshank.
1: It's going to be a character. They're going to be a character. They are, because they know it so well. There'll be moments that will happen that I'm certain we'll get responses. So that'll be exciting to kind of navigate as well.
0: I'm talking to David Berry and Bert Labonte, who have just been announced as two of the stars of the stage adaptation of Shawshank Redemption. And, I mean, David, you were saying you remember seeing the film. I'm sure, Bert, you too have memories. And I wonder what you think it is about this film. It was based, of course, on a novella by Stephen King that just makes it so fascinating. I mean, it's always at the top of so many all-time favourite lists. Do you think it's the injustice and that enduring sense of hope that things can shift?
3: Well, I'll tell you what it's not. It's not the name Shawshank. I remember Tim Robbins saying something that when he first did the film, people were confused at what this movie meant. What is Shawshank Redemption? Actually, it was at a time in history where I guess we were making a lot of movies that had strange names like The Road to Perdition and The Hudsucker Proxy and stuff like that. Just to name a few. But the film has transcended its name. You know, it's come to mean something so personal and so beloved by so many people. So for me, I had no idea what Shawshank meant when I first saw the title at the movie store, must have been. But now, just by saying Shawshank, in fact, just saying Shawshank was enough to get me on board to do this this play.
0: Well, redemption is the other word in the mm-hmm. title, and I think that to me is what possibly leads to its popularity, because we are all complex and nuanced individuals. But you know, if people have done things, or this idea of redeeming oneself, I mean, in this case, he hadn't actually done it, but redemption is something that I think so many people can respond to.
1: Yeah, I think the incredible thing about this story and the script and even within the film, all of these characters are larger than life, and I think they're all relatable, because what it does is it shows what, you know, there's injustice in the film, but there's also absolute justice in the film with some of the characters, and it's you know, a lot of them have committed heinous crimes, like awful crimes, and they're in the right place, but you still fall in love with all these characters, regardless of what they've done, because you get to know them as human beings, not as prisoners. So it's an incredible investigation into human behavior and what it takes to continue to keep going. And, you know, the point where a lot of them spend 20, 30, 40 years in prison. And it's not dissimilar to today's prisons, where they get out on good behavior, they do the correct thing, they are rehabilitated, whatever you want to call it, they get out, but then they just don't know how to survive outside, so they just commit minor crimes so they can go back in, because that's where they feel
0: well, it's institutionalization. Yeah, and I was talking to somebody, correct, yeah. You know, the justice system has many, many, many issues, particularly here in Western Australia. But, you know, I mean, we are reporting on the fact that there isn't enough rehabilitation. I was speaking to somebody just the other day who works with people who've just been released from prison. And the comment he made to me was, a lot of them just want to go back inside because of exactly the point you've made. This world is almost too hard to navigate after spending so many years inside.
1: Yeah. I mean, look, I don't have any personal experience with that myself, but I can only imagine. And I think the film really highlights that for everybody when you're watching it. It's a running theme throughout, whether that was part of Stephen's point when he was writing it at the time, but I think it's relatable, irrespective of the fact that it's not relatable.
0: Yeah, our common humanity, I guess.
1: 100%, yeah.
0: You know, reminding us, finding that common humanity. I'm talking to two of the stars of the stage adaptation of Shawshank Redemption, David Berry and Bert Labonte. It is coming to town. And I just still on the movie, I mean, fans will remember the character of the corrupt warden. Who's going to play it this time?
1: Well,
3: Roger. 1, 2, 3. Roger Corsa. There you go.
0: There you have it. I do want to also ask you just about the state of affairs when it comes to the arts. I mean, it is a challenging time for theatre in this country. We've just had two big productions, Waitress and Beetlejuice, closing prematurely. And, of course, actors want to tread the boards and want audiences. How significant for you is a production like this coming to our shores?
3: Well, I'd actually flip the script on that. I think not just actors want this. I think everyone is sort of really keen for live performance. In spite of those shows closing, I don't think it was for a lack of people wanting to go to those shows. An abundance of shows or abundance of entertainment, I think, you know, there's a lot of challenges right now in terms of cost of living. People are doing it tough. People have to be very discretionary in the way that they're spending their money. You know, even in these times, we've been through COVID and stuff as an industry. And I think we had to really kind of audit in ourselves, what is our place in this world? And people themselves, as you know, as we were in this place of isolation, was like, well, what is the place of arts and culture in our society? And the answer is it's paramount.
0: Vital.
3: It's a civilizing community thing that is exactly vital for all of us, not just the people who are practitioners of it, but the people that come and see it, and for people to come and have live performance. We're seeing that with live music. People are starting to go out again and getting away from digital. The human connection that you can get through theatre or just going out to a restaurant and having coffee with a friend or any of these things that rely upon human connection and not a device, not a screen, is what people really crave. Yeah. And the theatre is really kind of like the nest for that kind of thing. For

0: acting and entertainment is, that was where it all started.
1: And there is a lot of discussion about the two shows that unfortunately closed, and I had a lot of friends in them and involved with them and create, who were creators on them. And yeah, it was terrible. I think it was a bit of bad timing that they both happened around the same time that made it's really highlighted the fact that there's an issue. But at the same token, I mean, not many people know this. I'm back on the Book of Mormon at the moment for a short stint in Brisbane because I'm helping them out in one of the roles, and it is flat out sold out in Brisbane at the moment. Like, we are doing huge audiences, and shows like Pretty Woman are going very, very well, and The Lion King is selling outstandingly well in Sydney at the moment. So there are things that are working at the same time as the things that aren't working. I think there's always going to be things that don't succeed for whatever reason. There's multiple factors, but it just happened that two of them happened at exactly the same time, which was very, very poor timing and very bad for the industry. But I don't think it's as diabolical as it is right now. I mean,
0: I don't think it's a signal that people don't want to see theatre.
1: No, I don't either. And we've been announced, and I mean, I had to turn my phone off on the day of the announcement. It just got out of hand.
2: It blew up,
1: and I know, and I've had so many, I mean, literally in the hundreds, saying already booked, already booked, already booked, already booked.
2: Oh, people, there is a hunger for theatre, and we are nothing without our storytellers.
1: Yeah,
2: and
1: yeah,
2: we
1: agree.
2: Need to champion storytelling in all its forms. I cannot wait to see you on the stage. I think you go into a rehearsal in December, so chookers for that, and can't wait to welcome you over to the West when it happens.
1: Yeah, we can't wait to get there either. Thanks so much.
0: Thank you, yes.
2: David Barry and Bert Labonte, who have been announced as playing the lead roles for the Australian stage adaptation of Shawshank Redemption. It'll be on the stage at the Regal next March. And Marty's got a really interesting note. She says, Joe, we recently saw Robert Harling's original stage play of Steel Magnolias. It was wonderful production. And as we utterly adore the film version with its absolute powerhouse cast, we decided to approach the stage version as a completely different work. It was a wise decision, as we didn't then have those iconic film performances in our heads. And Marty goes on to say, I think that's what we'll do for The Shawshank Redemption, as we also love the film version of Stephen King's novella. Thanks, Marty. Pam says, One Flew Over the Cuckoo's Nest is amongst one of her all-time favourite movies. Right now, it is 2:28. Here are Dire Straits.

0: what drumming Dire Straits Twisting by the Pool at 28-3. We need to get the headlines from a certain Jonathan Hopper. Over to you, Jonathan.
1: Good afternoon, Joe. The horticulture sector says it wasn't consulted on the federal government's decision to slow the processing of working holiday visas as it works through changes to migration policy. Thousands of visas are granted to travellers each year, allowing them to extend their stay in Australia in exchange for short-term work, usually things like seasonal fruit and veggie picking. Changes to the gig economy are being welcomed, but experts say there's still a long way to go. Australia's food delivery riders are now being guaranteed minimum pay rates and accident insurance for the first time. Gig workers have traditionally fallen outside many workplace protections because they are generally classified as independent contractors rather than employees. And opening statements are set to begin in the trial of a man accused of orchestrating the killing of Tupac Shakur 30 years ago. Dwayne Keefe D. Davis is charged with murder with a deadly weapon with the intent to promote, further or assist a criminal gang in the rapper's death. He's pleaded not guilty, but if convicted, faces life in prison. Thank you, Joe.
0: Cheers for that, Jonathan.
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3: Hello, Joe. Perth are showers with a top of 20 degrees, right now 17.5. Tomorrow cloudy and 19. Wednesday a shower or two and forecasting a top of 20. Around the state, Fitzroy Crossing, partly cloudy, 33.5 degrees at the moment. Dongara 19, a shower or two and windy. It's 21.3 in Leonora, mostly sunny. Yellingup, shower or two, windy, just 11.9 degrees. And in Wagen, right now 13.3 degrees with forecast showers.
0: Now, Slim, Ali has just said, I'm not sure there's going to be much twisting by the pool today. It is a little bit wet and windy, and she is not wrong if you're in the southern part of the state. So much love for that band ABBA that you brought everybody's attention to this afternoon. I've got a gorgeous story from Jenny who says she loved the concert at the Entertainment Centre back when All Dressed in White, a night to remember. The ABBA Museum in Stockholm is also worth a visit. That helicopter is so small for the front of their album, and even the faff sewing machine that she believes they made all their clothes on. Happy days from Jenny down in Albany. Lovely to hear from you.
3: And Jenny might be able to clarify, because if we go back to the days of the Perth Entertainment Centre, they were famous for some of their costumes. And I think that might have been one of the ones where they wore the, was it white T-shirts with a cat face on it?
0: Jenny, help us out.
3: It was very distinctive, I remember. But you're right, and you can see a lot of the costumes at the ABBA Museum. That's a fascinating little trip down memory lane if you get the chance to go there ever.
0: And Dano says, hey people, playing ABBA has brought so many memories, a flood of memories, and he needed to share one. And Dano's asking us to picture a hot summer's night in a Loo rooftop car park, a bunch of 17-year-olds watching Midnights at Metro Pintball Drive. They couldn't hear it. That was not important because their choice of Batmobile was a 63 HD Premiere, crammed full of bodies, 6 to 8 people all crammed in there sharing bottles of Stone's ginger wine.
3: Oh, green Stone's ginger wine, yes.
0: And he says simple time.
3: With dry ginger ale. Yeah, but I mean, you know, it was harmless music. It was fun music. They were great songwriters. The girls were so good at harmonising together. It was just good fun music.
0: Oh, thanks for helping everybody take their memory back, and thank you to everyone who shared them. Good on you, Slim.

It is 25 to 3, listening to 102.5 ABC Perth and WA. Next, a veteran crime reporter who has put the torch on some of this country's worst judicial failures. I mean, who could forget the case of Andrew Mallard? It took place right here. You are going to hear from Neil Mercer, who has just published another book. It is called Falsely Convicted. That is coming up after some Teddy Swims.

0: Teddy Swims with Break Up in Reverse. It's almost 20 to 3. You're listening to 102.5 ABC Perth and WA. I'm just back to ABBA for a tick. Maggie's in Busselton and she says she went to the ABBA Museum in Stockholm, even got to sing along with a projection of them on stage. And Slim was trying to remember the white T-shirts and the cats on the T-shirts. Thank you very much to the lovely person who sent through the photo of that shirt. And I think you were pretty much bang on, Slim, as you always are.
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0: As far as crime reporters go, there are few with more credibility than Neil Mercer. For more than four decades, Neil has reported on corrupt cops, crime, and our justice system more broadly. And now Neil has published a book, a new book, Falsely Convicted, a meticulous unravelling of some of the most horrendous judicial failures in this country, including some very well-known cases I'm sure you're familiar with that took place right here in Western Australia. Good afternoon, Neil.
2: G'day, how are you going?
0: I am well, I'm well. Now, you have quite the connection to this place. You were born in Perth.
2: Born, raised, grew up and started my career in journalism in Perth many, many years ago, longer than I care to remember, but on the West Australian. I was a cadet on the West Australian at the ripe old age of 17.
0: There you go. And
2: Knew everything.
0: Don't you wish for those days again?
2: Oh, yes.
0: What is it? The something of youth? Now, Australia is often viewed, Neil, as having a fair, a reliable justice system. What did your research reveal about sort of the gap, I guess, between that perception and the reality faced by people who are wrongly convicted?
2: I think people who are wrongly convicted have a real struggle to prove their innocence, to get out of jail. I mean, once you're convicted, people pretty much go, well, you know, guilty, done and dusted. And, you know, people say, oh, look, half the people in prison say they're innocent. We've all heard that. But as it turns out, some of them are. I have considerable faith in the system, the jury system, but sometimes it goes wrong and sometimes it goes horribly wrong.
0: And in this book, you look through nine wrongful imprisonments. Sadly, we will not have time to go through them all, but let's just touch on Jean Gibson from a very, very remote community. And I guess at the heart of your work, you also outline how those from sort of minorities or First Nations Australians can, you know, I guess they are, would it be fair to say, more susceptible?
2: Absolutely. I think that, you know, First Nations people make up about roughly 3% of the population, but the last time I looked, the statistics were that they're 35 to 37% of the prison population, which is clearly, you know, ridiculous and very, very sad, vastly overrepresented in the prison system. And Jean Gibson was a young man, as you know. I mean, he was arrested and charged with the murder of Josh Warnicki up in Broome, I think quite some years ago.
0: 2010.
2: 2010, that's right. And he was a teenager. He was from an incredibly remote community. The police had some information that he was a suspect. They go to interview him. There's no interpreter. English is not his first language. It's a sort of a disaster pretty much from the start, I have to say, that particular case. And, you know, it's still really going. I think the inquest only finished a short time ago. Yeah, that's a case that remains unsolved, although Jean Gibson has been absolved of any involvement in that.
0: Yeah, 2017, his conviction was quashed on numerous grounds. And when I say the name Andrew Mallard, many, many people will be familiar with his case, you know, and journalist Colleen Egan's meticulous research. But Neil, you've got a personal connection to one of your stories. Tell us about the seven murders in Perth and what you discovered and how you were connected.
2: Oh, that goes way back to my childhood, to 1963, when I was in primary school in Perth. And one Monday morning, my school teacher didn't turn up for class. And we all sort of knew the reason because it was on the front page of the West Australian that morning. It was the splash, as we call it, about a murder over the weekend. As it turns out, it was not my school teacher who was murdered, but her flatmate. The killer had silently entered the flat that they shared, walked past my teacher's bedroom, and strangled her flatmate. I was 8 years old at the time. We all knew it was an extraordinary event, but, you know, we didn't know that Perth at that stage was in the grip of a serial killer. That came out a little later. Eric Cook was the killer in question. And, yeah, that was the first brush, I guess, I had with crime. And also it obviously turned into miscarriages of justice. Eric Cook, when he was finally captured, confessed to a number of murders. The problem for the police was that they'd already arrested two men, Darrell Beamish and John Button, for two of the murders to which Cook was now confessing. And those cases have of Beamish and Button have dragged on. I mean, even though they were the 1960s, early 60s, or they've only finally been settled in terms of compensation, I think 2005,

0: 2011. So they've etched themselves into the memory, I guess.
1: I'm talking to Neil Mercer, whose latest book is called Falsely Convicted, and he has gone through 9 wrongful imprisonments. You're listening to 102.5 ABC Perth and WA. And Neil, I guess the police, as you just said, if we look at the case of Josephine Greensill, they had already arrested 2 wrong men before your school teacher's housemate was killed. And I, you know, the broader question about when police do get it wrong, what happens?
0: Yes, that's right. I mean, if you look at the case of Josephine Greensill from Victoria, arrested and charged with essentially being a child molester. She was a semi-retired school teacher. Police just knock on her door one day out of the blue. She's 57 years old, never been in trouble with the law. And 2 of her former students, who are now men aged about 37, have made allegations against her that she had sexually abused them almost 30 years earlier when they were 8 years old and when she was teaching them. She's charged, convicted, goes to jail, but the claims of the 2 8-year-old boys were never really tested. Neither the defence nor the Director of Public Prosecutions called any expert evidence, medical evidence, such as a paediatrician, because the 8-year-old boys had claimed in court that they'd had sexual intercourse with Josephine Greensill, and they went into explicit detail. No expert evidence called. She's found guilty. Eventually, it's overturned by the Court of Appeal because they start asking some questions which probably, common sense-wise, should have been asked at the beginning. Are 8-year-old boys capable of doing what these 2 men alleged all these years later? And when some expert evidence was finally obtained, the answer was no. What they'd said in court was impossible, improbable, could not have happened. There's nothing like it recorded in the medical literature. Their claims were essentially false. Joe Greensill did 2.5 years in jail, no compensation for her at all, despite numerous requests to various Victorian governments.
1: Still no compensation.
0: Still no compensation, despite the expert evidence from 2 experts going, no, this is not what they've claimed in court is not possible. It is just not, it can't happen. Yeah, that's one of the things about some of these cases. One of the themes of the book is, you know, what happens when you get out, say if you are exonerated, do you get any compensation? Well, it's a bit of a lottery. Some people do. Andrew Mallard did in Perth. Joe Greensill in Victoria. No, bad luck. It's like it's a real lottery, and it's really down to the government, state government of the day, and the Attorney General of the day as to whether they're compensated in any way.
1: And I guess that leads into something else that is at the heart of your book, Truth and Justice. I'm talking to esteemed reporter Neil Mercer, whose latest book is called Falsely Convicted, True Stories of Injustice in Australia. I mean, what do you think, what does truth and justice mean to you? What motivates you to do this work, Neil?
0: I think it boils down to something really simple. If a wrong has been done, I think it should be righted. I think, you know, justice means that we search for the truth. And sometimes, look, that's very hard to pin down. I'm not saying the truth is always easy to find. It's often very elusive. But if somebody has been wronged, they should be, you know, they should be exonerated. They should be compensated. To me, that's justice. And one of the things that struck me about all these cases, or a lot of these cases, is the reluctance of the authorities to say, we got it wrong, we mucked it up. And some of these cases drag on for years and years, and the police, the prosecution, judges, politicians, dare I say, refuse to acknowledge that the legal system might have made a mistake. And the legal system does make mistakes.
1: And I guess it's only because of the work that you have done for so many decades and the work of people like Colleen Egan, that meticulous research, that the truth is eventually uncovered.
0: I think that's another theme running through the book. I mean, you've mentioned Colleen Egan there. I think if it was not for Colleen and her investigative journalism, a lot of things would not have happened. Andrew Mallard may not have, been cleared eventually. She was essential to that. There are obviously other people involved. John Quigley was one, but journalists in other states have played crucial roles in bringing injustices to light, miscarriages of justices to light, and they've often been pilloried for doing so. I know Colleen copped a lot of criticism, and so did there's a journalist in South Australia who did a controversial case. Graham Archer worked for Channel 7. He worked on it for years, and he was pilloried by politicians, criticised by some of his colleagues as well, for being gullible, unprofessional, all that sort of stuff. But in fact, both Colleen and Graham Archer in South Australia were right. They got it right.
1: And it is that dogged pursuit, I guess, for the truth, I guess you can put it.
0: Yeah, tenacity, I think, is the word there for both of those people. And that's what somebody on the inside needs. If you're on your own, if you are innocent, you really need somebody outside going into bat for you, going into,
1: advocating.
0: Advocate for your case, whether that be a journalist or a lawyer or preferably both. Because it's very hard. Most people go, they're in jail, there's been a jury trial, they've been found guilty, justice has been done. And I think in the majority of cases, that's right. But there are some where it goes badly wrong, and for a variety of reasons.
1: I'm curious also, before I let you go, to ask about the personal toll, because as a newspaper reporter, I mean, you've delivered some incredible insights when it comes to criminal activity and the way we deal with corruption, and you've already outlined the toll it's taken on other journalists. Have you ever been in a situation where you've been, frightened for your life or concerned for your safety?
0: Oh, on a few occasions, but probably not as much as some other journalists around the country in more recent times. I think it's part of the job. People sometimes don't like what you write, but I really don't want to discuss it. But there's been a few threats over the years. It's something that you live with. But as I say, I don't think I've had anything like the threats that some people have had in more recent times. So in that sense, I've been pretty lucky.
1: Well, I want to thank you for that that dogged pursuit, your advocation, and for bringing to light some of the things that perhaps we would not otherwise know. Neil, great to talk to you.
0: Thanks for having me.
1: Neil Mercer there. His most recent book is called Falsely Convicted. On the text line, David from Coogee says, I met Andrew Mallard back in 2006 and he says that he was pretty philosophical and somehow at peace considering what he had gone through. And another message pointing out Brett Christian and his work as a journalist at The Post also falling into that category. Thank you very much for your thoughts. Right now, 6:56, back to the music. Here's a certain George Benson and his tune, Give Me the Night.

0: Give Me the Night from George Benson at 2 minutes to two. Oliver Peterson is going to keep you company right across Western Australia for his Drive program. Hello, Ollie.
1: G'day there, Joe. Yes, Andrew will be back with you tomorrow if you're in the regions, but you've got my company until 6 o'clock today. And we want to talk about sea changes and tree changes. In particular, we're going to have a little focus on Geraldton this afternoon, Joe, because it seems as though the population in the greater Geraldton area has grown by about 4,000 in the last few years, and particularly a lot of younger people and families. So if you're listening to us this afternoon and you live in the greater Geraldton area, let us know if you've recently made that sea change. And beyond, obviously, Gero, because we're right around WA today, you may have made that tree change or that sea change. Was it opportunity? Was it lifestyle? Was it housing affordability? What was the reason and the motivation? Let us know after 3 o'clock. Question time with Daniel Pastorelli and Liam Staltari. So we'll get the latest reaction from inside the WA Labor and the WA Liberals tent with Secret Harbour by-election voting opening today. And, of course, now the pledge to try and keep as much of our GST as possible, Joe. So we'll look at that. And Lucy Bell will be along for the home front.
0: Oh, what are you tackling this afternoon?
1: How long is too long to have somebody staying at your place?
0: How many days until fish go off? Isn't that the analogy?
1: Exactly. So we're going to look at all of that and more from 3 o'clock.
0: Good on you, Ollie.
1: Thank you, Joe.
0: Thank you. And thank you to everybody who has sent through a story or called in with an anecdote or a comment. We will do it all again tomorrow. Have a safe afternoon. It is 3 o'clock. You're off to the news.
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5: Good afternoon, Jonathan Hopper with ABC News. One Nation believes it can win the Secret Harbour by-election on first preference votes alone. Nick Perpich has more.
6: Early voting started today for the by-election, which will be held on August 29. Labor holds the seat with a very safe 11.5% margin. But Premier Roger Cook says by-elections are tough for governments and it's in for the fight of its life to have its candidate, Georgia Tree, elected. One Nation candidate, Luke Hertogen, says he thinks 11.5% won't be enough of a buffer for Labor and he can win on first

0: The horticulture sector says it wasn't consulted on the federal government's decision to slow the processing of working holiday visas as it works through changes to migration policy. Thousands of visas are granted to travellers each year, allowing them to extend their stay in Australia in exchange for short-term work, usually things like seasonal fruit and vegetable picking. Richard Shannon is the Executive Officer of the National Farmers Federation Horticulture Council and says the move has wide-ranging impacts.
1: It is concerning, troubling even, for many horticultural businesses around the country to learn the government is throttling backpacker visas at this time without any clear or detailed understanding of what effect that might have on seasonal labour availability, what that might have on the viability of farm operations in Australia and our competitiveness in export markets.
0: Four meat industry operators have been charged over an alleged multi-million dollar pork racket spanning Queensland and New South Wales. Chelsea Malunga reports.
2: A joint investigation was launched by Queensland's anti-corruption watchdog and New South Wales police. It's alleged four people, all involved in the pork meat industry, deleted millions of dollars in business sales records for almost a decade. Authorities allege the network also smuggled more than $30 million in illicit cash across the border, hidden in interstate freight vehicles. It's further alleged two of the suspects, who are based in Queensland, altered production and best before dates on frozen meat products. They've both been charged with offences including fraud and destroying records.
0: US actress Hayden Panettiere has died at the age of 36. She was best known for her roles in the TV series Heroes and Nashville. Sam Wilkinson looks back at her career.
3: Born in New York State in 1989, Hayden Panettiere's acting career started with small roles in Ally McBeal and Malcolm in the Middle. She was 16 years old when Heroes went to air in 2006, with Panettiere starring as Claire Bennett, a cheerleader with healing superpowers.
4: I've walked through fire before and I haven't gotten burned.
3: In Nashville, she played a country music star named Juliet Barnes. Her movie credits included A Bug's Life, Remember the Titans, Scream 4 and Scream 6. Her father announced her death in a statement provided to the American ABC News Sunday program. He says Hayden Panettiere was an incredible light and a force of nature who brought immeasurable love and joy to all who knew her. No cause of death has been revealed.
0: In sport, Australian Lani Pallister has become the first swimmer to beat American Katie Ledecky over 800 metres at an international swim meet at the Pan Pacific Swimming Championships in California. Pallister touched in 8 minutes and 6.1 seconds, beating the four-time Olympic champion in her signature event. It was one of four gold medals for the 24-year-old across the four-day meet. WA's weather for tomorrow, isolated showers over the lower west, southwest and coastal parts in the south coastal and southeast coastal districts. Showers contracting out of the southern goldfields and Eucla early in the day. Slight chance of an afternoon shower in the far northern Kimberley. Possible light showers from a cloud band through the southern Pilbara, northern Gascoyne and adjacent south interior. 10 degrees overnight in Perth before a cloudy Tuesday, a top tomorrow of 19 degrees. And right now in the city, it's 16.5 degrees.
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7: Good afternoon and welcome to Drive on 102.5 ABC Perth and right across WA this Monday afternoon. Andrew will be back with you tomorrow if you tuned in through regional Western Australia. If you'd like to join the conversation today, I would, of course, love to hear your voice and my number 1300 221 1025, the talkback number. A little later today, we will be joined by Daniel Pastorelli, the Mines Minister, and Liam Staltari, the Shadow Education Minister. So if there is a question that you wish to put today to our state MPs, we do that after 4:30 in what we call question time. We'll be asking the gents about WA's fair share of the GST. Obviously, now the International Football Festival has wrapped up here in Perth. Did it deliver what it promised? And the

0: Secret Harbour by-election. Voting commences today, 1300 221 0025. If you'd like to join the conversation, Perth Property Talk with Trent Fleskins, that's coming up after 3:30 this afternoon. And we'll have a particular focus today on Geraldton, and not just Gero, but also those suburbs in Perth that have seen exceptional growth in the past few years. Now, from a Geraldton point of view, and if you're tuned in today in the greater Geraldton area, and that you may have made the move, as I made mention to Joe Trilling in the crossover today, what attracted you to move to Geraldton? Was it affordability, opportunity, lifestyle? What was the sea change that inspired you to move to Geraldton? Or beyond Gero, a tree change, as we're right around WA today. A 1300 221 0025 property talk is coming up with Trent Fleskins after 3:30. And Lucy Bell will be here a little later today with the home front. And on the agenda is just how long is too long for house guests to be staying with you. We need your help to compile this universal unwritten rule for house guests. How much cleaning and cooking should they do? What should they contribute? How many nights is too many? Do you hand over the Wi-Fi password? Help us to help you. What should be on that list? And we'll talk more about this after 5:30 today.
1: 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Traffic.
0: And let's go to main roads now. Tony joins us. Good afternoon.
2: Good afternoon, Ollie. Please be mindful of a crash on the Mitchell Freeway that's heading northbound to Ocean Reef Road in Craigie. The right lane is blocked. Traffic is heavy on the approach. Please proceed with caution. And some good news, those boom gates that were down on Guildford Road and Railway Parade intersection have now been restored and the traffic is flowing. To the freeways, the northbound run on the Mitchell is slow. Carrinup Road to Reed Highway, heavy Hepburn Avenue to Ocean Reef Road. If you're heading southbound, it is busy. Mounts Bay Road to Mill Point Road and Canning Highway and Russell Road. Drive safely, and that's the latest from main roads.
0: Thank you for that, Tony. Also, the trains on the Midland line have just been cancelled between Bayswater and Bassendean due to a technical issue, so train replacement buses are being organised, but please allow for some extra travelling time. And trains on the Airport Ellenbrook and Frio lines are currently delayed due to a technical issue. So we've contacted Transperth to try and find out just how long these delays will be in place. So stay listening and we will keep you across the latest. But if any of this is impacting you, or if there's anything that you see this afternoon as you head towards your destination, let us know, as you are our eyes and our ears around Perth. 1300 221 0025.
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0: It's 10 past three. First up today, there is some major news out of the AFL involving the Sydney Swans, and there's a lot that we simply do not know at this stage. The club has confirmed that several of its footballers were involved in an alleged incident in Melbourne last night. The club's CEO, Matthew Pavlich, addressed the media, and this is his entire comment on behalf of the club.
4: We can confirm that several players were involved in an alleged incident last night in Melbourne. We've identified this to the AFL. We are working with them and also the relevant authorities on this matter. We're still piecing together exactly what's transpired here and have our own set of internal inquiries ongoing. But safe to say that we're extremely shocked and disappointed that this has taken place and that the players have found themselves in this situation. We understand the level of interest in the matter, and there's going to be lots of speculation, but given it's a police matter right now, that is all that we can say. Well, as I said, it's a police matter ongoing. I'm not going to comment any further on it right now. Appreciate your time, guys. Thank you.
0: And that was it. Matthew Pavlich left the media conference after just 49 seconds answering one question with no answer. We will continue to keep you informed as more details come to light. So make sure you stick with us and stay listening to ABC Radio Perth Drive and across WA.
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0: 11 past three. For those of you in the regions, how massive a blow is this news that the government's going to slow the approval of new backpacker visa applications, which travellers to extend their stay in Australia by working in regional Western Australia? 1300 221 0025. Do you hire backpackers? And how essential is the backpacking workforce to your town? Give us an indication this afternoon, if you would, on Drive. You might work in a business that hires backpackers. You might also live in a town where you know that there are plenty of backpackers who undertake the work that is offered and is available. 1300 221 0025. Here is the Home Affairs Minister, Tony Burke, confirming the changes.
6: At the moment, the processing of working holiday visas at the moment, they are still being processed, but they are being processed more slowly than they were previously.
7: What sort of an effect is that going to have on the agricultural industry?
6: The principal visa for the agricultural industry is actually PALM, the Pacific Workers Scheme. One of the things that happened when we started to improve the worker protections on PALM was, not overwhelmingly, but some of the worst operators said, well, if we've got to have better standards for PALM workers, we'll just switch to backpackers. And that's not the way this system's meant to work.
0: 1300 221 0025. That was the Home Affairs Minister, Tony Burke, speaking through that plan on the weekend. Now, these moves have obviously got some in the business sector quite concerned, and Innes Willicks, the chief executive of the Australian Industry Group, spoke to News Radio just moments ago, and he says that any cut to backpacker visas will have major consequences for the economy.
8: It is crucial to horticulture, the horticulture sector, and yeah, because that's seasonal, it's sort of surge workforce that's required, and it can't be found really anywhere else. It's because it's regionally based. You know, so we have to tread carefully here, and you know, we should always have a look at all elements of the migration program. But cutting for cutting's sake will have really severe economic costs. I mean, if we were to cut, you know, working holiday, you know, visas, backpacker visas, that would have an impact on big parts of our economy. Would push up, you know, costs. Would push up inflation. We have to look at all of these things. Yeah, but you know, I think you know that we've got to a point where we've had a significant rise in temporary migration, particularly around students post COVID, and I think that's put the program under pressure. It's given the perception of a program which has grown, you know, exponentially. And you know, look, there's no doubt there's an argument that we need to have a look at it again, but there are some areas we need to tread very carefully around. And you know, we might need to look at different rules and regulations around things like backpackers, but to just sort of willfully cut it would be exceptionally damaging.
0: Backpackers are a big part of the business community in the town which you live, and maybe a business that you operate yourself, or perhaps you work in, or you might visit every now and then, wherever it is, right across WA. 1300 221 0025. Joe says, hey, Ollie, we moved from Kalbarri to Gero just 2 years ago now. As older folk, we found that we were spending a lot of time driving into Geraldton for specialist medical appointments, and we are just so glad we did, as there is an incredible number of activities for us. There's a wonderful foreshore, a seniors centre, a bike group, great cafes, coffee shops, supermarkets, etc. And we're just that little bit closer to Perth for overseas and eastern state travel. So Joe's made the move into Geraldton, or the greater Geraldton region, as around 4,000 people have done just that over the last 5 years. 1300 221 0025. If you've had that tree change, if you've had that sea change yourself, we'll chat about it in more detail with Trent Fleskins when he's here for Property Talk after 3:30 today. But those new figures show that more than 4,000 people have moved to the greater Geraldton region in just 5 years, with a particularly big increase in young adults, families and children. So what is it about Geraldton that is attracting people? If you live there, if you did live there, if you're thinking about moving there, why? 1300 221 0025. Maybe you grew up there and you've just never left. Maybe you escaped Perth for a better lifestyle. Maybe it was work, it was housing, it was family, it was the beach, or simply because you just love the place. 1300 221 0025.

0: 1025. At 16 past three, Lucy Bell, Drive producer, has just raced into the studios because she has some more information about these train delays. Good afternoon.
1: Yeah, good afternoon, Ollie. For people that might just be catching up with the news, quite a bit of disruption on the Transperth service this afternoon. The Midland line has a service disruption. Currently, trains cancelled between Bayswater and Bassendean due to a technical issue, and the technical issue is having knock-on effects on the Airport, Fremantle and Ellenbrook lines this afternoon. I've just been speaking to the team at Transperth. That technical issue is, in fact, a truck that drove over the level crossing at Moojibin Street in Ashfield near Bayswater. It has hit some of the overhead power lines on its way over that crossing, and that's the technical issue that is currently being dealt with.
0: So it does sound as though, Lucy, this may take some time to fix.
1: Yeah, speaking to Transperth, they said they have got crews there at the moment that are just trying to clear everything and obviously make sure that it's nice and safe. Their hope is that they'll have it under control sort of within the next little while, but clearly it's that time of the afternoon when lots of people are on our roads and heading home to jump on trains. So just be aware that across the Midland line, the Ellenbrook line, the Fremantle line and the Airport line are currently delays due to that truck hitting overhead power lines at Moojibin Street in Ashfield.
0: All right, and if you're about to jump on that train yourself and perhaps there are delays at stations across the metropolitan area, please get in touch and let us know as you are our eyes and our ears across Western Australia. Let's go to West Arthur. Gary has called through. Good afternoon.
2: How you going, Ollie?
0: I'm very well, Gary. How are you today?
2: Oh, yeah, getting over it. But anyway, it's just another day.
0: Fair enough, Gary. You've only got four to go till the weekend.
2: Yeah, no, yeah. Hey, what I was ringing about is we've over the years, I've worked in a couple of shires, and we've used backpackers to prop out our employment through the summer months during our construction period. And, yeah, to lose those people, we're definitely, local government will feel the pinch. And on another note, I had a South African bloke applied for a working visa in Australia.
0: Mm.
2: And because he was working in a local government, it wasn't recognised, the work we do in local government, as an apprenticeship. So he was denied his visa. Now he's gone back to South Africa.
0: What sort of work was he doing, Gary, on the apprenticeship?
2: Well, he was going to be a mechanic. Anyway, that fell through for him.
0: Mm.
2: But then I said, well, look, we local government, we do this apprenticeship scheme for civil construction. And, that wasn't recognised as
0: really?
2: An apprenticeship, so which I felt was pretty civil construction. Well, without blokes building roads and stuff and infrastructure,
0: yeah.
2: What people are driving on getting home won't get home.
0: Yeah, and Gary, how hard was it to replace him then? How was it easy enough to find another worker?
2: No, we advertised for a period of about 6 months before we got the role filled.
0: Gee, it's a bit short-sighted, isn't it?
2: Yeah, it is. Look, in the rural section, you know, if we can get somebody, we'll grab onto them because it's so hard to get people into the rural sector.
0: Yeah. Hey, thanks, Gary. Really appreciate that perspective. Isn't that interesting? And it took him another 6 months to be able to fill the job. 1300 221 0025. Tim reckons there's too many backpackers in FIFO, in mining, and it shouldn't be included in the rural 88 days of work. Frank from Netherlands, though, cannot feel sorry, he says, for the agriculture people. They should have spoken up much earlier and pushed their case to the No Elition or One Nation. This is their penalty, says Frank. No sympathy from Frank. Linda says, will Canada successfully reduce their immigration numbers? How did they do it? And why can't we copy them without all of this carry-on, Ollie? Let's go to Geraldton. Chris, good afternoon.
3: G'day, Ollie. How are we?
0: I'm good, Chris. How's Geraldton?
3: Yeah, we've got a bit of a storm coming, but it seems to we get rain, but it goes around Geraldton.
0: The wind doesn't, though, does it, Chris?
3: 2 minutes and everyone gets all happy and all that. Then it goes around, heads to Mullawar or Murrawar or wherever.
0: You've been there for a while, Chris, or your whole life?
3: I've been coming up here for 20, 30 years of work, but I went through a divorce and I've moved up here about 3 years ago.
0: Uh-huh.
3: But what I've noticed, and there's a sudden influx of a lot of eastern states travellers, you know, in the caravans and retirees and all that, because they want to get rid of, they come over in winter not summer because it's too hot for them, but they come over in winter because they don't want to be in 15, 14 degrees.
0: Yep.
3: And Geraldton's like 22, 23, even during winter.
0: Magnificent.
3: Happy days. Yeah. You know, and
0: so your circumstances, you said you went through a breakup, you decided to move to Geraldton. And was that because you liked the place? As you say, you'd been travelling there for work for a while. Is that why you've now settled there, Chris?
3: Sort of thing, yeah. I've been through some rough times and all that, but, you know, midlife crisis, but won't go down that track. But I'm okay, you know. It's good. And it's comfortable. It's a nice place. I mean, it's windy and hot in summer when it's 40 degrees. But autumn, winter's not too bad. And we don't get it spring. We go straight from winter straight to summer.
0: There you go. Well, if there's been about 4,000 of you moved there, including yourself, Chris, in the last 5 years, and you say there's plenty of people coming over from the eastern states in vans, particularly through winter, what sort of pressure does that put on local services?
3: Yeah, it's strange because, you know, they are lacking. The services are here, but they haven't got them in the right spots.
0: Yeah.
3: Like you go to the middle of town and then you sort of got to go all the way out of here if you want Red Rooster. Well, you've got to go all the way out to Sport. You know, I mean, where they're plonking service stations every 1 kilometre in Perth, you know, it's so they're lacking that. And, yeah, because people don't know what to do, where to go and all that. And I sort of became a bit of a tourist advisor without being one.
0: Yeah.
3: And not getting paid for it. But even, yeah, backpackers, met a lovely heap of backpackers that just, you know, they're great. You know, I heard that story on ABC about those French backpackers that came from Queensland to come over to Darwin and WA. Did you hear about that one?
0: I haven't actually, Chris. I've got to catch up on it.
3: Yeah. No, look it up. But there's people like that, you know, and you just, it's hard because you don't want to overdo it. Just tell them the basics, you know. You know, they ask you, oh, where do you go and get a jerry can? Where can I go and, you know, and it's great.
0: Oh, glad you love it, Chris. Appreciate the perspective there out of Gero. Thank you very much for the call. Sebastian says, just a fact for all the rusted on Hansonites who are convinced we're being taken over by radical migrants. I'm about to conduct a citizenship ceremony of over 60 new cities in the most multicultural LGA. The 60, two yes, are from Islamic countries. Over 40 are from New Zealand and Great Britain, according to Sebastian. This is from Fee, who says, typical of the ALP to target national electorates with impacting farm workers on the call for immigration cuts. This move will not be impacting housing availability as most of the farm workers stay in dormitories. It's going to impact the cost of living pressures due to labour demand and supply issues pushing up food price inflation. This is just crazy, short-sighted political reaction, reckons Fee, cracking down on backpackers. Is it something that works in your town and needs to work? What jobs are done? 1300 221 1025.
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0: Indeed, at 25 past three, don't forget those delays on the train lines at the moment. We'll bring you the very latest. Lucy Bill will have more in news headlines shortly. And Perth Property Talk, that's coming up with Trent Fleskins, the Managing Director of Strategic Property Group. So if you have a question for Trent today, I suggest you get in nice and early. You can put that to Trent when he joins us shortly. At 26 after three, this is Sophie B. Hawkins with Damn, I Wish I Was Your Lover.

0: Sophie B. Hawkins with Damn, I Wish I Was Your Lover on 102.5 ABC Perth and across WA. This from Tony, who agrees with many that the Labor Party, he says, Prime Minister has just got all of this misguided. Everything about immigration, 2 out of 3 are now unskilled, and the whole idea to increase migration was for skilled migrants. But a lot of family members are reuniting and it's targeting skilled migrants, but we're importing non-skilled migrants, and it's counterintuitive to fixing any problem we have by having more people to house. If we bring people that don't have skills to build those houses, if there's a problem with all of the thinking of the party at the moment. Now the target here on the backpackers. 1-300-221-025 if you'd like to join the conversation as we are right across WA this Monday afternoon on 102.5 ABC Perth. This is Drive with Oliver Peterson at 3:30. Here is Lucy Bell with news headlines. Good afternoon.
1: Good afternoon, Ollie. Let's start with a fresh note from WA Police who have welfare concerns about a missing 10-year-old girl in Perth. Her name is Lyndall Ningella, and she was last seen leaving a residence in Butler in the northern suburbs at about 5:45. That was on Saturday evening. She was last seen wearing a black jumper and black shorts. It's believed she may have travelled to the Kwinana, Leda, Parmelia or Wellard areas. Lyndall is described as approximately 160 centimetres tall, of medium build, with long brown hair with blonde ends and brown eyes. Anyone who sees Lyndall Ningella or has any information regarding her whereabouts is urged to contact police immediately.

0: immediately on 131 444, just 10 years old. So hopefully everyone can keep their eyes peeled this afternoon.
1: Indeed.
0: Also making news this afternoon, early voting has opened today in the hotly contested seat of Secret Harbour for the by-election. That by-election is being held to replace Labor veteran Paul Papalia, who resigned to care for a sick family member. The poll has attracted 16 candidates, a record for a by-election, at least since digital records began back in 1993. It's largely being seen as a race between Labor and One Nation, and a test of the minor party's popularity in traditional Labor heartland. Early voting will continue until polling day, which is about 2 weeks away now, Ollie, Saturday, August the 29th. Looking to the regions, making news this afternoon, the Maritime Union of Australia says it has agreed to reopen one of the wharfs at Broome Port during its two-week industrial action over paying conditions. Workers walked off the job on August 7th after failing to reach an agreement with the Kimberley Ports Authority, which impacted cruise ship arrivals and livestock and cargo containers due to berth at the port. WA Branch Secretary Will Tracy confirmed one of the terminals reopened this morning and will remain operational until the end of the week, pending a Fair Work hearing on Friday. Ollie, the CEO of the Sydney Swans, says the club has launched its own internal investigation into an alleged incident involving several of its players in Melbourne overnight. Victoria Police has separately issued a statement saying detectives are investigating a report of a sexual assault at a hotel in East Melbourne. The Swans were staying in Melbourne overnight after playing at the MCG yesterday. Swans Chief Executive Matthew Pavlich says the club is piecing together what has transpired, and he can't say much more at this stage. It was a very brief statement, Ollie, I think about 50 seconds in total. If you missed it, I'm sure we'll give it another run after 5 o'clock on Drive, so stay with us. Finally, before I leave you, a reminder for Perth folks who might be planning to catch the train home after school or work this afternoon. There are widespread delays across the network on the Midland Line, the Airport Line, the Fremantle Line and the Ellenbrook Line, and that's due to a technical issue on the Midland Line, which has cancelled trains between Bayswater and Bassendean. That technical issue is a truck that was driving over the Moojibbin Street level crossing at Ashfield and hit overhead lines. We will keep you across the latest, but they have got crews on site. They are hoping to get the network back up and running as soon as possible.
1: 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Thank you very much.
2: 102.5 ABC Perth. Traffic.
1: And let's go to main roads. Declan, good afternoon.
3: Good afternoon, Ollie. There's been a crash on the Mitchell Freeway heading northbound at Ocean Reef Road in Craigie. The right lane is blocked there. Traffic very heavy on the approach, so please proceed with caution if you're planning to head that way. Some traffic signals that are blacked out as well. There is the Great Eastern Highway and Tonkin Highway intersection in Ascot, so please slow down and give way to your right there. Just checking the freeways now. Northbound, slow from Karen Up Road to Reef Highway, and then heavy from Hepburn Avenue through to Ocean Reef Road, while southbound, busy from Hay Street to Millpoint Road, at Canning Highway and Armidale Road through to Russell Road. Drive safely, and that's the latest from Main Road.
1: Thank you, Declan. 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We're about to start Perth Property Talk, and we are right around WA this Monday. So if you once upon a time moved to regional Western Australia, what was it that inspired that sea change or that tree change? 1300 221 1025. A little focus on particular on Geraldton in a moment. But we'd like to hear from you right across WA. Have a chat to Trent. Perth Property Talk is about to commence. Before you hear from Annie Lennox with Walking on Broken Glass at 25 to 4.

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0: Trent, good to see you.
3: Oliver, how are you?
0: Have you ever thought about a tree change or a sea change?
3: Yeah, Have you ever driven up to the zigzag before?
0: No.
3: Oliver Peterson.
0: I haven't done it.
3: Get out of here.
0: Well, I need to do it, Trent.
3: I'm looking at everyone. Zigzag, Luce? You've been to the zigzag?
0: Josh?
3: Josh
0: has, yeah.
3: He hasn't been to the zigzag. How can you not have gone to the zigzag?
0: Because I'm stuck here every day.
3: Come on.
0: I'd like to get there, but some of us have got to work.
3: Take the kids.
0: Yep.
3: Head up on even just a night. Beautiful. We see the whole city lights.
0: Yeah.
3: The phones are going to blow up here. The text line's going to go, I can't believe I listened to you. You haven't been to the zigzag before. What sort of Perth man are you, Oliver? I mean, you drive up Kalamunda Road, get up there, Gooseberry Hills. You see all the beautiful houses. You essentially ride around the scarp. It's the old train line that used to run logs up and down over the scarp, and you have the most phenomenal views. It's like if you had a Hollywood sign,
0: it'd
3: be right there, right? Yeah. Of the whole of Perth.
0: I've been there.
3: Well, then it's a zigzag.
0: But no one's ever told me they've used it as the zigzag.
3: It's called the zigzag.
0: Okay.
3: So anyway, as you drive back down there, you can be going through parts of Les Murdy and that, and some of the most phenomenal property views and properties are in that part of town. And if I was ever going to have a tree change and stay close to the city, it would be around there just for the views. But I haven't because peak hour, you're probably driving an hour to get into the office.
0: 1300 221 025. The sea changes or tree changes. And we are right across WA this Monday afternoon because Geraldton is getting younger, Trent. A new figure showing that more than 4,000 people have moved to the greater Geraldton region in just 5 years, particularly big increases in young adults, families and children. So if you're in Geraldton today yourself and you've recently made the move, or maybe you've been there forever, why? Why do you live in Gero? 1300 221 025. Maybe you grew up there. Maybe you never left. Maybe you escaped Perth for a better lifestyle. Maybe it was work, housing, family, the beach, or simply because you love the place. What is it, Trent, about Geraldton that's attracted so many people over the last 5 years?
3: Honestly, I think it's the price point. It is probably the last city in this state or last town in this state to have received any price growth. So there was a good period there for a couple of years in 2024 and 5. Where Gero's price essentially doubled because it was coming off the lowest base in the state, in my opinion. So way below replacement cost. Conversations we were having about the metro area back in 2019 was still the reality 2 years ago. And then you saw a bunch of buyer's agents as well from the East Coast jump on that wagon and just fuel prices to get up and essentially double in the space of 2 years. What's left of it, really? Look, there's going to be work up there with regards to data centers. There's really high speed internet up there, and the natural environment allows for that sort of outcome. I think it's irrelevant to talk about things like Okeechee Port these days.
0: But yeah,
3: in reality, 15 years ago, it just doesn't seem like that Midwest space in the it's just too much capital investment these days. So, to be frank, I think the only reason is price point. I myself have been a critic of people investing into Geraldton because I personally, unlike a Kalgoorlie where there's diversified minerals and rare earths, for example, or a Karratha where it's really its own Bunbury-style self-sustaining town now, I don't see why you'd be putting your money into Geraldton. And you're going to get the good news and the bad news from me. I'm a big critic of anyone investing into somewhere like Geraldton because I think it'll be the first to drop when things start getting soft.
0: Why? Why would it be the first town to drop? City to drop.
3: Okay, so you need to have fundamentals in terms of GDP growth in all towns, for example. You need to have diversification. You need jobs, growth. And I just haven't seen evidence of, in comparison to a place like Busselton, where there is diversification. You have an airport heading in there, a place like Albany, massive growth in tourism, second homes, Kalgoorlie again, Karratha again. I just don't see any of that, to be frank, happening in Geraldton. And the only reason I've seen price growth and immigration to that part of the world compared to those other beautiful regions is it was just so cheap.
0: Cheap, right. So that's extra pressure though. 4,000 people making a permanent move to somewhere like Geraldton in the last 5 years, those local services and the delivery of those infrastructure priorities of a town,
3: yeah, stressed.
0: Would be putting on, yeah, much more pressure, Trent. Yeah,
3: things like hospitals, education, and then you start having rental pressure as well as prices go up in that space too. So then it becomes less attractive again. And then something has to be keeping people there, not just cheaper rent or cheaper purchases. And when that sales pitch goes away, sort of has in the last couple of years with the price growth, people start going, well, I could be in Karratha, or I could be in Kalgoorlie, or I could be in anywhere really in between Perth and Karratha as well, Newman, for example, for a similar price per week.
0: 1300 221 0025. If you've made that sea change or tree change, what was driving it for you? Was it housing affordability, lifestyle, work, family, the beach, or simply because, you know what, you might say, I love the place? 1300 221 0025. PJ says, zigzag can only drive downhill these days, and Jason loves the zigzag, but he says you need to be careful up there at night, Trent.
3: What are we careful for? Not falling off the cliff?
0: Yeah, that's right.
3: Of course you do. Yeah, we should be careful always when we're driving down the side of a scarp, but it is well worth the visit for anyone who hasn't been there. The best views in Perth. Love it. Love it there.
0: Are there suburbs around Perth that you could put in the same category as Geraldton that's experienced that massive growth, Trent, in the last 4 or 5 years?
3: Around Perth or around the state?
0: Or around, let's go Perth first and or around the state.
3: Massive growth. Places like Albany, for example, have seen massive growth, and there's been a lot of self-sustainment there because there's been huge amount of property come out of that market for Airbnb.
0: Yep.
3: Because I think we all woke up to the reality that Albany is one of the most beautiful parts of this country after COVID. All of us went on a holiday there and then thought, well, I might go again. I might buy an Airbnb, set one up. And so a massive amount of rental stock came out of that market.
0: Mm-hmm.
3: And then as value started growing, a lot of the locals started buying the investment property for the rentals for the Airbnb as well as a bit of side income. And so there's just a lot going on. There's Lifestyle Village being built out there now. You've got the Hilton that's been built. Albany, if I have my time again and I can go back in history, Albany should be our capital. Deepwater, a fantastic deep water harbour there. Phenomenal place.
0: And not as hot

0: not as hot. I genuinely, you start to think about it, 30, 40 years from now, when Perth starts reaching high 40s in summer,
1: yeah,
0: I think you'll start to see some of that, that what do they call it, climate migrants,
1: yeah,
0: moving down to Albany as their permanent base, simply because it's just more comfortable for most of the year. And obviously, winters will get warmer. What else has had a big move in prices as well? For a little period there, we had places like Greenbushes with lithium, for example, being a story. And then again, when that's the only thing reason you're there for and lithium falls to the floor, that drops. But most of the growth has gone into the major centres. And I guess the one that people start to raise their eyebrows at is places like Dunsborough. You're buying houses in there that are now double the price on the water, $3.5-4 million.
1: Yeah, right.
0: Oh, yeah, that's unbelievable to think about paying that. But when you compare that to a Byron Bay, for example, where they're paying $10, $15 million for a house, we're still pretty cheap relative to that.
1: 1-300-221-025 as we're right across WA today. I'd love to know if you've had a sea change or a tree change yourself, if you're looking to buy, sell, rent, renovate, redevelop. This is your opportunity to put the questions to Trent Fleskins, the Managing Director of Strategic Property Group. So we've got plenty of phone lines available. Why don't you give him a call? 1-300-221-025. Donna wants to know, would some of these towns benefit from moving government departments into regional Western Australia? Now, this does come up from time to time, and I do think that Albany, for example, may have a government department that has established itself in the town.
0: Could be. Yep.
1: But is that an idea to start to attract further investment?
0: It's a way to, yeah. I mean, look at America, for example, right? It is totally decentralized in so many ways, especially its universities. Like, you have towns that are simply set up around that. Hospitals and universities together, they sustain towns. Obviously, so much employment that comes with that, and then students who spend money on renting and beers. So when you think about a place like Geraldton, it would benefit from it, but then the risk to the state government or the federal government is that they then can't attract enough people to work there, and then the services for the whole state, because it would be a department that would be a state-based service, would then fall on the wayside as well. So we do it in the metro area, and that you've got departments in places like Fremantle and Cannington and places like that, but I think there's far higher downside risks to going to smaller places like Geraldton. However, somewhere, and then you think about Karratha, but then the wages bill goes up and they're spending more on public services. So
1: Marty says, Trent, we lived in Padbury since the early 2000s. We paid $185,000 for our 4x1. It was a lot for us at the time. We cannot believe the recent growth in property prices. In fact, we tend to think it's all a bit nuts to us. Although well located to the beach, the freeway and public transport, Padbury is not exactly, as Marty says, a leafy suburb. I think that we own 11 of the 20 trees in the streets. That said, we are in a 1981 4x2, and a few doors down, it sold in June for $1.525 million. Marty says, what the
0: tricks? Yep. I was about to say, this is just hitting so many flags for me with regards to the story of Perth, in that if Willoughby and Coolbelup were the front runners south the river, Padbury and Craigie and Belden are the similar, the analog north of the river. You'd be buying that property in 2000, or I was buying the equivalent of that property in 2018, 2019 for $480,000, maybe $500,000. And so we're seeing places like that. When you think about Perth has doubled in 7 years, well, there are some suburbs that have done triple, essentially, what we're talking about there. So Padbury has always been the bridesmaid to Duncraig, has always been the bridesmaid to Hillary's. Because it was full estate housing, it had low quality housing stock. Even people in Padbury would recognize that. Very undulating, a lot of issues with regards to retaining as well. That just isn't. It was starting to fall apart 40 years later. But the second inflation starts to occur on the replacement cost of a house, and you've still got 80s houses that are big enough. They start inflating again in price rather than appreciating rather than depreciating. And so those houses that are depreciated on your report down to 30 grand's value is now worth 400 grand again to the market, who just need a roof over their head. And meanwhile, somewhere like Padbury, because places like Duncraig and Hillary's are getting into the $2 million marks, starts to look cheap. And it has just gone on a massive, massive run. And those are the places that were my picks. Back in 2018, 19, we developed a number of triplexes in there for clients.
1: Yeah.
0: But they're also the suburbs that if I was owning property right now, I would have

0: liked to have probably transitioned my money into the Duncrags, Craigs and the Hillarys, because when Perth does 5% next year and 45% of the suburbs on median are going down, I know I'd rather have my money in Duncraig, which would probably be doing the 5%+ than in a Padbury.
1: Okay, because that's just the natural ebbs and flows of markets going up and down.
0: Yeah, when there's more choice, it goes away from utility and it goes to amenity, and Duncraig and Hillarys will always have more amenity than Padbury by nature, by virtue of their location and the housing stock and the way that the parks are and the ocean and all these sort of places as well.
1: Pete says Airbnb, he reckons that's is one of the reasons for our housing crisis. Would you agree with him?
0: Yep. Airbnb is a cancer on our market, and there's just none of us have really figured out how to do anything about it really, and if we want to, because there are some markets where we've all enjoyed an Airbnb, and there are some where it has taken double-digit percentages off of the rental stock and therefore less supply, constant demand, and prices go up, let alone increasing demand.
1: All right, 1300221025. Your questions to Trent Fleskins this afternoon. Buy, sell, rent, renovate, redevelop. Maybe you've been somebody who's had that sea change or tree change. Trent and I'd love to hear from you. Chris in Wellard says he's curious on your thoughts of Anchortel's building developments for the new builds near that Costco and all the investment happening there for commercial spaces.
0: Look, I'd rather be in Wandy or Florence Estate or Apsley Estate in Mandogalup. That's a suburb I bet most people have never heard of, across the road, across the freeway from Wandy, actually, South Hammond Park. But you're paying for it, obviously. Anchortel is a cheaper suburb because it has less amenity right now, and you bring the amenity in like Costco and you start to enjoy life a bit more. It will just be the next suburb along the way, along a very packed freeway. And the further along that freeway you are, the more traffic jams and crashes get caught on more times in the year. And you pay for that by paying less for your house at this point in time. So, look, again, I'd rather be in those suburbs that have more amenity and are closer to good school zones that are established. But it meets a price point, and I'd rather be in maybe an Anchortel than Baldives.
1: Okay. All right, there you go. Hope that helps you, Chris. 1300 221025, the talkback number. A couple of people coming in from Geraldton and letting you know that it's got a lot going for it. Bronny, who says, I'm a Gero oldie, Trent. Gero's got a lot going for it. Farming, mining, crayfishing, not to mention our beaches, our sporting facilities and travel time to work. People need to talk Gero up, not down, and we can entice more people to invest in here. Bronny, love to hear from you. Trent, you're also being told there's some great lifestyle, says Gracie in Geraldton. Beaches are so close, that fishing again, the crayfishing, the tennis clubs, the golf clubs, the weather's awesome as well. A little windy sometimes, but you obviously get used to that. And Sue's saying, on behalf of Geraldton, there is much more to living somewhere than this property value. People come here for affordability compared to Cal or Karratha, lifestyle, best beaches in WA, the weather, employment. It's also a big FIFO and Dido destination, huge service area for mining in the greater region. We have a large industrial base, large agricultural base, large port, good medical, educational facilities. Get out of Perth, Trent. So Sue's and Co. obviously fighting the good fight for the greater Geraldton.
0: And I love the patriotism, but I'm not here as Katrina Roundtree to talk about the lifestyle stuff. Obviously, it has an impact on property prices. People ask me, should I put my life savings somewhere? And if you had to, if you asked me to choose between places, it's a nice place to retire is not a great reason or driver for property value, right? It's the 4,000 young people is actually a driver. That's what's made it double in the last couple of years. But what's going to sustain it? It's a nice place to retire and it's a nice holiday destination is not it. It's why Albany had 60 years in the doldrums and the change has been its
1: industry.
0: It's industry. And also it is clearly for a lot of people in WA, it offers more in terms of amenity than a place like Geraldton. Busselton offers more. Karratha offers more. Exmouth offers more. And so you're always competing with the other suburb, which is why you should talk your suburb or your town up, because
1: absolutely,
0: you want to compete. But in terms of values, the market never lies. And so I try not to as well.
1: Let's go to Ray in Chittering. G'day.
2: G'day. Built a house in Chittering on 5 acres and just wondered whether that's a growth area or that's, you think it's going to be flat.

0: Chittering's already seen a lot of growth. Mm-hmm. I remember having a client who bought and built in Chittering $250,000 for a couple of hectares. You've got to do your own sewer out there, obviously. So you got your septics and everything out there. They had Red Ink build it, a massive homestead home for $250,000 back in 2018.
1: Yeah, right.
0: And that, I mean, everyone, the builders were buying work back then. So a full package of 500 grand, that thing you're worth mid ones now. And I'd say most properties without any extra, you know, any extra amenity on that property be in that space. Is it somewhere I'd park my money where I think it's going to grow more than anywhere else? Probably not. I think it's a lifestyle choice. Most of the growth is happening in the affordable parts of that region in Bullsbrook right now.
1: Yep.
0: Because that most of the people that are going there as first home buyers. They can't afford your acreage, put it that way, right? You're just sitting above the clouds in that space. But depending on where you are in Chittering, if it's one day going to be in the way of development, North Bullsbrook, Lower Chittering, that sort of area, that's where you're probably getting your value. The lifestyle amenity side hasn't really changed in the last couple of decades.
1: Thanks for your call there, Ray. Let's go to Alexander Heights. Hi, Barry.
2: Hi, how are you?
1: We're good, mate. How can Trent help you?
2: Trent, just a quick question for you.
0: Go for it.
2: If you had an opportunity to buy property, both similar sort of price point, one in Cardinia and one in Maylands, which would you choose? But the Cardinia one is closer to my work for me.
0: Yeah. Look, interesting part. Maylands is a rainbow of locations. If you said I'm near the water on Peninsula down there near the golf course, I'd say that part of Maylands is better than Cardinia.
1: Mm-hmm.
0: But averaging them out, and they're very similar, and therefore the answer would be lifestyle. There's got to be a value. I live 500 meters from my office because an hour of my day is worth time. I'd rather be worth money to me, right? That time.
1: Yeah,
0: so if you're just throwing a dart at the dartboard on the two of those suburbs and you haven't really locked down exactly where that is, middle Cardinia is pretty much similar to middle Maylands in my opinion. And I would be as close to work as possible so you can get home to your family.
1: All right. Thanks, Barry. On that, Alice also says looking near golf course in Maylands or looking in Chewett Hill. It's a Maylands villa versus a townhouse in Chewett Hill about the same price. What would you choose?
0: Golf course Maylands. As I just said, the heights of Maylands are better than the average of Chewett Hill or Cardinia. But you can't go wrong in any of those three suburbs. Okay. They're great middle Perth suburbs where you'll have a great life.
1: All right. Cassie says, what suburb in Albany is best to buy in now? Trent, I'm in Karratha. I've got about $900,000 budget.
0: In terms of his best lifestyle would be Middleton Beach or right in Albany. Some of the views are absolutely phenomenal sitting there a couple of streets back from just sitting underneath the hillside there, I guess you'd call it.
1: Beautiful. Hey, Trent, clock's beating us.
0: Cheers, Ollie.
1: See you next week. Trent Fleskin's there with Perth Property Talk. This is Drive on 102.5 and right across WA with Oliver Peterson. It's news time, 4 o'clock.
3: Alan Jones was a broadcasting powerhouse. Now he's in court fighting charges of indecent assault and sexual touching. 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
4: Good afternoon, Jonathan Hopper with ABC News. One Nation MP David Farley says Australia has a great superannuation scheme, but it needs to be more flexible. Over the weekend, One Nation leader Pauline Hanson proposed a rethink on super, suggesting it should be easier for Australians struggling with the cost of living to access their retirement savings. The government has hit out at those calls, highlighting measures already in place for those in hardship to tap into their super. While acknowledging the current system is working well, Mr. Farley says more flexibility is needed.
5: It was designed, it's been working well to date, but we're in a whole new era at the moment. We're under a cost of living and an inflationary pressure that hasn't been experienced by many generations behind me in particular. So there's got to be some flexibility and give in this system.
4: The Maritime Union of Australia says it has agreed to reopen one of the wharfs at Broome Port during its two-week industrial action over pay and conditions. Workers walked off the job on August 7th after failing to reach an agreement with the Kimberley Ports Authority, which impacted cruise ship arrivals and livestock and cargo carriers due to berth at the port. WA Branch Secretary

0: Ethan Ricks is following the trial.
1: One of Alan Jones's six alleged victims, Complainant C, alleges he was indecently assaulted by the veteran broadcaster on eight separate occasions while working with him in 2008. The man, who was in his early 20s when the alleged offending began, told the court that then radio host Ray Hadley asked in 2019 if he would like to speak to author Peter Fitzsimmons because he was researching allegations about Mr. Jones. The complainant said he detailed his allegations to Mr. Fitzsimmons before telling him he didn't want to go public with his story. The trial heard Mr. Hadley offered to go with him to police about the allegations, but the complainant asked for an assurance from Mr. Hadley that he wouldn't tell anyone about the conversation. Mr. Jones has pleaded not guilty to all 22 charges.
0: Detectives are trying to piece together the movements of unknown gunmen who shot Melbourne gangland figure Fadi Hadara. Crime reporter Olivia Jenkins reports.
2: Police say there are no leads on a suspect or the vehicle they were driving when they ambushed Hadara in his driveway last night. Hadara was shot at least three times in the head before a family member found him next to his black BMW in a pool of blood. He remains in hospital in a critical condition. Police have spent the day at his Altona North home collecting evidence. Detectives today said they will do everything they can to make sure the attack on Hadara does not prompt any reprisals. Anyone with information about the shooting should call crime.
0: The National Film and Sound Archive is adding 10 of the country's most influential YouTube creators to its collection. Lily Nothling has more.
3: From musician Tash Sultana, who found global fame uploading bedroom performances, to maths teacher Eddie Wu, who's made his classroom accessible to millions. 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
0: In sport, Australia's wheelchair rugby team is looking to claim back-to-back world championships, with the Steelers beginning their title defence against Canada in Brazil tomorrow morning. The side has won two of the past three world championships, but finished third at the Paralympics in 2024. Veteran captain Chris Bond has told ABC Sport his team has never been in a better place.
4: I said in Paris 24, that was the strongest team I've ever been a part of, but I think this team's even stronger. And I mean that in the last 15 years, probably the strongest team we've had. The rest is up to the sporting gods and how well we can put it together on the day.
0: Perth's weather for tomorrow, 10 degrees overnight before a cloudy Tuesday with a top of 19. Winds west to southwesterly, 15 to 20 kilometres per hour, becoming light before dawn, then becoming west to northwesterly, 15 to 20 kilometres per hour in the early afternoon. The temperature in the city at the moment, 14.4.
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8: Here we go.
9: And right across WA this Monday afternoon, Andrew, to be back with you in regional Western Australia tomorrow. But if you'd like to get involved on Drive, I'd love to hear your voice. 1300 221025. Later this hour, question time with the Mines Minister, Daniel Pastorelli, and the Shadow Education Minister, Liam Steltari. So if you'd like to put a question to our two state MPs, you are more than welcome to do so. On the agenda, the GST, the end of the football festival here in Perth, and of course the voting commences today in the Secret Harbour by-election. But if there is something you'd like to chat to Daniel and Liam about, 1300 221025. Trains continue to be delayed on the Midland, Fremantle, Ellenbrook and Airport lines today. That's due to a technical issue. A truck hit overhead power lines at Moojibbing Street crossing in Ashfield. You're being advised to allow for extra travel time, but if it is causing you delays as you head towards your destination today, please share it with me so we can share that with your fellow Drive listeners. And in a moment, there's a major shake-up to Australia's gig economy, and for the first time, our food and grocery delivery drivers will be guaranteed minimum pay rights of at least 31%.

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1: 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Traffic.
0: And Tony's at Main Roads. Good afternoon.
2: Good afternoon, Ollie. There are just those traffic signals blacked out. Great Eastern Highway and Tonkin Highway intersection in Ascot. Please slow down and give way to your right. To the freeways, the northbound run is slow. Mounts Bay Road to Hay Street, Reed Highway to Ocean Reef Road. And the southbound run is busy. Hay Street to Mill Point Road and Armidale Road to Rolly Road. There's no delays on the Grey Farmer Freeway and the North Bridge Tunnel is moving well in both directions. Drive safely, and that's the latest from Main Roads.
0: Thank you very much for that, Tony. And, of course, again, if there's anything else that you see this afternoon as you head towards your destination, you're our eyes and our ears around Western Australia. 1300 22 1025.
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0: It is 4:08. Gig workers are about to get a new minimum pay rate and accidents insurance. But do you think that gig work should come with the same protections as a normal job? 1300 221025. So if you've done, say, Uber Eats, for example, DoorDash or other gig work, has it been worth it for the flexibility, or did you feel as though you were being exploited? And look, if you use these services, would you accept paying more for your delivery if it meant the person bringing it to you was properly protected? 1300 221025. A major shake-up of the gig economy takes effect today, and for the first time, food and grocery delivery riders working for those particular companies like Uber Eats and DoorDash, they're going to be guaranteed minimum pay rates of at least $31.30 per hour. Tim Dawson is the WA Secretary of the Transport Workers Union, which struck the deal with these food delivery services, and he joins me live on Drive. Hi, Tim.
5: Hey, Ollie, how are you going?
0: I'm good, Tim. How significant are these standards for an industry that has faced such little regulation in the past?
5: Oh, yeah, I mean, significant. Definitely, Ollie. You know, these are landmark moment for Australian gig and economy workers. You know, it's comprehensive minimum standards. And, you know, the questions you asked earlier, I mean, it should be yes, yes, and yes. I mean, you know, if we have to pay a little bit more for people to have, you know, standards and minimum conditions that are safer in their in what they do, and everyone else is safer around in the community. So, I don't think it's a question that's that difficult to answer.
0: So for those people who might be driving for Uber Eats or DoorDash, what actually changes for them from today, Tim?
5: Well, what changes today? They have minimum standards. They have a minimum hourly rate of $31.30 that they'll earn, where they had no minimum before. And, you know, I mean, that makes a big difference to someone's life, where at times, you know, they can be earning very little, you know, down to a few dollars an hour at times. So, I mean, it's just a whole change to their life. I mean, having insurance is a change to their life, where, you know, we take that for granted as Australians under our industrial relations system, where workers have protections. And, you know, these people should be, you know, no different. And, you know, I mean, it's really, it shows a mature view of, by DoorDash and Uber, you know, and shows the gig economy to improve workers' rights.
0: Sure. That headline figure, though, $31.30 to $32 an hour, but that's based on what they call engaged time, Tim, so from accepting an order to completing it. So what happens during the time they're sitting around or waiting for a job? Are they still paid, Tim?
5: Well, currently they're not, Ollie, but, you know, these are you know, the first minimum standards anywhere in the world for gig workers. And I think that's something that we've got to be mindful of, that, you know, we now have minimum standards. And, you know, going forward, you know, we'll have a look at what happens over a full day's work in that. But, you know, I mean, for, you know,

0: for people who get a minimum standard now that get, cut off of work, they have reactivation conditions and rights now. So, gig workers now have a lot of rights that we just take for granted. And I think that we need to, be mindful and thankful that, DoorDash and Uber have come to the table, but it's taken a long time. We've campaigned hard along with gig workers
1: Yeah,
0: for a
1: you
0: long
1: have.
0: time to make sure that, and we spoke to you many times on this, Ollie, in the past, and appreciate the work, the help that that you and your listeners have given us too by, being part of this journey. And, so now they have their minimum standards and we'll work on it, like superannuation. I mean, that's another thing we need to make sure that people have, we now take for granted, and we need to make sure they're protected. And we'll continue to do that. We'll continue to fight for gig workers. And the world's looking at us and seeing how it works here. And I think that is a big step forward for gig workers right around the world.
1: Tim, we've heard stories of riders working faster and taking greater risks because they're paid per delivery. Do you think this could actually make the road safer?
0: Oh, definitely. I mean, look, we've had 23 gig workers die on our roads in the last several years. I mean, that in itself should lead to better conditions and better pay to make it safer for them. And it makes it safer for everyone else on our roads if they're not taking shortcuts. And, we've seen stories of, gig workers on bikes going through the tunnel because it was a quicker way to get somewhere because they wanted to save time in the city. And, these types of actions that people take when they're under extreme pressure and it's unsafe for them and trying to take shortcuts. So we need to make sure they're safe. And, this will lead to safer roads, safer workplaces for gig workers. And we should all be grateful for that and thankful that this is what's happened.
1: The platforms have said they're not going to pass these additional costs on to customers. Do you believe that, or do you think the reality that the cost of getting your Uber Eats delivered eventually will have to go up?
0: Oh, well, I suppose what do we put a cost on safety? What do we put a cost on decent wages and conditions for workers in Australia? I mean, I think that's the question we need to ask ourselves. What is the cost for, an Uber worker, whether they're on a push bike or in a vehicle, and, not only putting themselves at risk, we're putting others at risk. And if we have to, and if we have to pay more at the end of the day, then I think that's what we pay for safety and being a good first world country that looks after its people.
1: Just finally, Tim, is this the beginning, you think, of a much bigger change for the gig economy, particularly rideshare drivers, or is food delivery just a very different beast?
0: Oh, it is. But we've, been working with rideshare drivers and Uber, and we have deactivation conditions now around them as well. So we'll continue to fight for, any new platforms that come in, then we need to be fighting for them. And it's not just the gig economy where the attack on them, it's, it's this whole AI, companies who have apps out there like Airtasker that, want to go out there and barter for work, and people have to go on them, and there's a drive to the bottom on rates and for them people too, for subbies and that. So we're watching everything, and we're going to be out there fighting for all transport workers to make sure that they have a better life.
1: Tim, thanks for your time.
0: Thanks, Ollie. Appreciate your time, mate.
1: That's Tim Dawson, State Secretary of the Transport Workers Union. Over to you, 1300 221 0025. Gig workers, they're now going to get new minimum pay rates and accident insurance. But do you think that should come with the same protections of other jobs? Because if you've done, say, Uber Eats or DoorDash, for example, or other gig work, has it been worth it because of the flexibility? Or did you feel as though you were being exploited? 1300 221 0025. And if you're somebody that uses these services, would you accept paying more for your delivery if it meant the person bringing it to you was properly protected? Because from today, food and grocery delivery drivers will have a new safety net, a minimum rate of between $31.30 and $32 an hour while they're actively completing a delivery, plus accidents, insurance, and new avenues to resolve those disputes. It's going to affect about 250,000 workers. It's being described now as a world-leading approach to gig work. And will it eventually, though, mean that you pay more for this privilege? SB saying it sounds inflationary, and the result will be more interest rate hikes, he reckons. 1300 221 0025. Tim also saying his GPS is just giving him the heads.

up that the freeway heading south through Murdoch and Coburn Central is now a car park. He wants to know what is happening. We'll bring you more traffic updates as they come to hand, Tim. But if you can help him out, let us know so he can get safely towards his destination. At 17 past four, this is Rocket Man by Elton John.

Elton John with Rocket Man on 102.5 ABC Perth and across WA. This is Drive with Oliver Peterson at 22 past 4.

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1: And from ABC Sport, Mitch Turner, good afternoon.
2: Good afternoon, Ollie. Great to be back on a Monday afternoon with you as always.
1: Indeed it is, Mitch. And the Sydney Swans are in a bit of strife.
2: Wow, Ollie. It's been a big day in footy, and this is not the news we were expecting this morning, given it's all about the coaching merry-go-round, finals fallout, and the Sydney Swans have put themselves right bang in the middle of the biggest controversy of the year in AFL football. So I know you talked about it off the top, and we heard from Sydney Swans CEO Matthew Pavlich in a brief statement he gave today. Less than 60 seconds he addressed the media, but several Sydney Swans players involved in an alleged incident in Melbourne last night. So the club has confirmed that police have been involved interviewing players about an incident. We don't know exactly how many, and of course, given this is now, well, the police are involved and we haven't learned of any charges or anything, but once they're involved, it becomes hard to try and speculate on anything. So out of respect, we won't speculate on what it is, but Victoria Police have confirmed that they are looking into a report of potential assault at the hotel the Sydney Swans were playing at before they returned back to Sydney after their AFL fixture yesterday.
1: Let's hear that press conference in full. Matthew Pavlich, the CEO of the Sydney Swans, a little earlier.
3: We can confirm that several players were involved in an alleged incident last night in Melbourne. We've identified this to the AFL. We are working with them and also the relevant authorities on this matter. We're still piecing together exactly what's transpired here and have our own set of internal inquiries ongoing. But safe to say that we're extremely shocked and disappointed that this has taken place and that the players have found themselves in this situation. We understand the level of interest in the matter and there's going to be lots of speculation, but given it's a police matter right now, that is all that we can say. Well, as I said, it's a police matter ongoing. I'm not going to comment any further on it right now. Appreciate your time, guys.
1: Thank you. That was Matthew Pavlich's press conference, all 49 seconds of it with one question he couldn't answer.
2: So he can't say much.
1: Of course.
2: I think this is a big test for Pav because his first year as the CEO of Sydney, it's a big one. Finals coming up. They're going to have to go hard. If it turns out that certain allegations are correct and the players have done something wrong, let's be honest, regardless of what's happened, if you're doing anything other than kind of having dinner and sleeping in the hotel and heading home as a professional footballer getting to the pointy end of the season, inviting anyone into your room seems like a really bad judgment by anyone anyway. So I think the club will be pretty disappointed, which is what he said. I think he'll get it right though, Pav. You know him a little bit from his time here and I worked with him, and I'm pretty confident he normally comes out on the right side of most things, Matthew Pavlich. So I'm hoping he comes down harshly enough.
1: Carlton have got their man.
2: They do, Ollie. Official, not official. They will announce it tomorrow, but Josh Fraser has got the job. So the longest coaching application we've seen. Took over from Michael Voss as they were struggling. Carlton, they've gone 10 wins, one draw on the weekend to qualify for the wildcard spot, and two losses under Fraser. So the word is it's a three-year deal. Carlton have announced they will announce their coach tomorrow and make it all official, but it is Josh Fraser. Played it very well. You've been a fan, Ollie, of many sports where you've seen interim coaches kind of take over. Your NRL side recently did it.
1: They did. The Dragons appointed Dean Young after going through a bit of a process and the improvement. They just won two in a row, Mitch. So two, back to back.
2: And he was the interim coach who ended up taking the full-time job. See, Josh Fraser publicly and internally just refused to put his hand up, which was so smart because he got to the point where he just kept winning and kept saying, no, I'm just focused on this. And then everyone else, the fans, the club, everyone ended up begging him to come and join the process. And once he did, they're like, this is just a formality, you're in.
1: On that, Troy says that he thinks it's absolutely disgusting and they should have just pointed him straight away instead of putting those blokes through all that stuff. They knew they weren't going to give him the job anyway. Same with this, just give it to them and be done with it.
2: Troy, it's a good point by Troy because it creates a bit more drama. They absolutely nailed it, Carlton. Last time they got sucked into the hype of an interim coach, caretaker coach, was David Teague. And there was this thing, the Teague train, they called it, with the momentum he'd got when he took over and, finished the season really strongly. They jumped into bed straight away and said, hey, David, you're our man. You're the coach. And it went terribly after that. So this time I actually quite liked that Carlton, rather than doing the same thing, said, let's just sit back. There's no rush. Let's assess. Let's chat to someone else.

0: to the other candidates, see what they've all got to offer. And then Josh Fraser's case just became too strong. I think every party played it really, really well. So it's a great decision.
1: Now, Young Pie has landed the Rising Star nomination.
0: Sammy Swadling out of West Perth. So a WA boy, which is why we're giving him a nice shout out. Played amazing on the weekend in that draw against Hawthorn. He's been really good since coming back into the side. Sammy Swadling, he had the heads-up play on the line as well. Now, look, was it a really smart play? Some people saying it's incredibly smart from an inexperienced footballer. He knocked the ball back into play on the siren. I would argue, not that I'm not enjoying Sammy's work, but like you learn pretty young as a footballer. If you're defending and there is a kick after the siren, you do not let that ball go through. I reckon you learn that when you're about 10 years old. But Sammy didn't forget about it under pressure. Had 29 touches, 7 marks, and he looks up. He looks a real footballer, Ollie. So great to see a young West Aussie thriving. They've got plenty of them at Collingwood. Ed now, Allen, Darcy Cameron, all of them.
1: Well, well done to him. You're also hosting Extra Time tonight, Mitch. So what can we look forward to from 7 o'clock?
0: Sharon Wellingham will be alongside me. We'll obviously talk about the Dockers who've locked up the minor premierships. They finished on top. The Eagles, all the fallout from them. We'll talk all the footy stuff, but cricket, Ollie. Cricket.
1: Jake Weatherall's surely done, isn't he?
0: Is it just on Jake Weatherall?
1: Marnus Labuschagne?
0: Marnus Labuschagne. A 9-wicket loss to Bangladesh. And let's be frank, they were a Cam Green century away from losing by an innings.
1: Yeah, that's
0: if
1: right.
0: Cameron Green didn't step up and make his first century on Australian soil,
1: yeah,
0: they would have lost by an innings to Bangladesh. Jim Maxwell called it the biggest upset in Test cricket history. I can't think of another. He's been covering the game longer than me.
1: Yeah.
0: I think he's right. Jason Gillespie, Dizzy, he was up there in Darwin with the team. He's going to be in Mackay as well. He'll join me tonight and we'll get some thoughts from him. Don't forget, it's hard to make runs against Bangladesh. That's why he made 200 of them one day. I'm sure that'll come out. I heard he was handing out wagon wheels on day one to everyone just who wanted a bit of history. So Dizzy Gillespie and, of course, Ray Chamberlain as well to chat AFL umpiring and all the fallout from that.
1: Well, you tuning in. Good on you, Mitch. Thank you for that. Mitch Turner coming up with Extra Time this evening from 7 o'clock here on 102.5 ABC Perth. And across WA, before all of that, of course, Daniel Pastorelli and Liam Staltari are going to join us in the next few minutes for question time. So if you'd like to put a question yourself to our state MPs, the Minister for Mines and the Shadow Minister for Education, you can get in nice and early yourself, 1300 221 0025. 29 past four, Lucy Bell has news headlines. Good afternoon.
2: Good afternoon, Ollie. We have just had the first lot of numbers from day one of early voting in the hotly contested by-election of Secret Harbour come in from the West Australian Electoral Commission. So people might remember this is to replace Paul Papalia, who stepped down a little earlier last month, I should say, actually, and that's due to caring for a sick family member. We've got 16 candidates in the race, though it is largely considered by pundits to be a race between Labor and One Nation, although, of course, the Libs, the Greens, the Legalised Cannabis Party, they've all got horses in this race. The WAEC says that as of 4:15 today, they have issued 6,164 postal votes, and of those 3,158 have already been returned, so already doing pretty well there. And early voting attendance at both the WAEC headquarters and the local early voting booth down in Secret Harbour is 1,155 people, and that's day one. So plenty of voters in Secret Harbour keen to have their say early. Polling day is, of course, Saturday, August the 29th, and we'll keep you across plenty on that by-election as the next 2 weeks unfold.
1: So it's about 36,000 people who are enrolled to vote.
2: Correct.
1: In that by-election. So if they've sent out 6,000 postal votes and 1,000 people have turned up today, we've got almost 20% of people already voting,
2: yeah,
1: if my maths is right.
2: Well, and I guess that follows a trend that we've seen in recent elections, hasn't it? People like to
1: vote early.
2: Yeah, that's right. I don't want to say kind of get it over with, but for a lot of people, perhaps that is a bit of the feeling around it. I mean, if you are among the residents of Secret Harbour that went to cast their vote early today, we'd love to hear from you.
1: But then what about the poor PNCs and the democracy sausages?
2: Sausage sizzles.
1: Do we need to refresh this? Do we need something else to entice people to turn up on polling day?
2: There is a real energy around it, isn't there?
1: Maybe empanadas or something might work?
2: Maybe, you know what, I remember before, it must have been in the lead up to the state election, I guess, or maybe it was the federal election. There was a big campaign to still turn up on the date,
1: yes,
2: buy a democracy sausage,
1: yes,
2: for exactly that reason.
1: Correct.
2: So many schools, PNCs,
1: that's
2: charities,
1: right,
2: were there, and so many of us Australians and West Australians voted early.
1: Mm. Or even just to go down there and buy the, you know, the
2: lemon
1: cake.
2: Maybe we just need more democracy sausage sizzles.
1: Any excuse will do.
2: Any excuse. Also making news this afternoon, Ollie, a Southwest man could have his house seized under proceeds of crime laws after allegedly being caught with a trafficable quantity of cocaine. The man was arrested on Friday during a series of raids carried out by Dunsborough Police. It's alleged he was carrying 65 grams of cocaine at the time. Police will allege the man's house was purchased using the proceeds of drug sales. And this one, I should have got you like Stranger Than Fiction kind of music for this one, Ollie. Mm-hmm. Australian supermarkets are trialling AI facial recognition systems to monitor customers in stores. Coles and Woolworths have rolled out several measures in recent months, including security gates at exits and cameras monitoring the bagging area. Consumer privacy advocates are concerned the AI facial recognition trials are basically an overstep and an overreach on behalf of Your and My Rights, while supermarkets say the tools help keep staff and customers safe. And we were talking about this quite recently in the office about the arrival of these similar gates at one of the big department stores, budget department stores that have suddenly popped up in recent weeks. This move to be a little bit more cautious, I guess, about how we enter and exit both supermarkets and department stores. But don't know about that.
1: Well, we'll see you back here in an hour for the home fronts.
2: Indeed.
1: Looking forward to that. Lucy Bell will be talking all things about visiting guests and how long they should stay at your place. Have you got some etiquettes around visiting guests? Or if you're the visiting guest, how long do you stay before you say ta-ta?
3: 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Traffic.
1: Let's go to Declan at Main Roads. Good afternoon.
4: Good afternoon, Ollie. We've got some roadworks on Shepparton Road heading southbound at Oates Street in East Victoria Park. It's been reduced to a single lane there. Traffic heavy on the approach as a result, so please drive with a caution. Just checking the freeways now. South northbound, slow from Mounts Bay Road to Hay Street, Reed Highway to Warwick Road, and then Whitfords Avenue through to Shenton Avenue, while southbound is busy from Hay Street to Mill Point Road, and then Armidale Road through to Rowley Road as well. Drive safely, and that's the latest from Main Road.
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1: And Bob Tarr's the duty forecaster at the Bureau. We've got the whole state with us today, Bob. So where would you like to start things off?
5: Let's start where most of the action is right now, in the southwest corner of the state, or the southwest land division. We've had a cold front move through. It's currently passing through the Wheat Belt and the Great Southern, making its way out towards Hopetoun. It's quite a bit colder in behind that. It was a lovely day for much of the southwest part of the state yesterday. Warm and sunny, at least warm for this time of year, but quite a bit cooler. So only about 14 degrees now in Perth, about 12 in Albany. So it's certainly quite a bit cooler than at this time yesterday. There's plenty of showers still coming through associated with that front, and some fairly fresh winds along the coast. We gusted up to 100 kilometers an hour at Rotto with the line of showers that moved through this morning. And even along the coast right now, there's still plenty of gusts up around 70 to 80 kilometers an hour. So, yeah, it's pretty windy and it feels pretty cool out there. But conditions will settle pretty quickly overnight. And then across the rest of the state, there's just a cloud band from the Gascoyne into the northern goldfields, and just a couple of light showers associated with that, but not much in the gauge from that one. And then the weather should be a lot more settled tomorrow across the southern part of the state. Still fairly mild, but not too far from normal for this time of year. And most of the showers tomorrow will be right down along the south coast, with a much nicer day, I suppose, across the Perth area and then out through the remainder of the Southwest Land Division.
1: Bob, thank you very much for that. We're going to kick off question time next with Daniel Pastorelli and Liam Staltari. Before we get there, this is Coldplay with A Sky Full of Stars on 102.5 ABC Perth and across WA.

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0: And of course across WA this Monday afternoon, wherever it is you are tuned in, if you'd like to join the conversation, 1300 22 1025. As the Minister for Mines, Petroleum and Exploration and Water, Daniel Pastorelli, the ALP's MP for Lansdale, is in the red corner. Good afternoon.
6: Good afternoon, Ollie. Good to be here.
0: And he goes head-to-head with the Shadow Minister for Education, Early Childhood, Disability Services, Liam Staltari, the Liberal MP for Kareen. Good afternoon.
7: G'day, Ollie. How are you?
0: I'm good. Liam, Daniel, let's kick it off talking a little secret harbour, because Lucy just told us there in the news headlines around 3,000 people have returned their postal votes already. Over 1,000 people have cast their votes today as polling opens. Daniel, first to you. How's the Labor Party feeling in the seat of Secret Harbour and your candidates?
6: Thanks, Ollie. Obviously, good to see early voting has now commenced. Look, Georgia Tree's doing a fantastic job. She is working hard each and every single day, talking to residents directly about the issues that matter to them. Obviously, we've put forward some really good positive plans also for the people of Secret Harbour, whether it's the Lakelands Parks facilities that we're building there for young families, or whether it's the new Carnarp Metronet train station, which will get underway in 2028. George's plan, together with Roger Cook, is connecting with voters down in Secret Harbour. I think ultimately,

0: it comes down to people making a decision about whether they want to have someone on the inside as a voice, a seat at the table of the Roger Cook Labor government here in Western Australia, or whether you want some sort of unknown One Nation person who's just come in at the last minute. And really, all they're going to do is what, throw some stones from the sidelines? Or do you want someone at the table able to actually make things happen for the people of Secret Harbour?
1: You mentioned it's or a One Nation. You didn't mention the Liberal Party, which Liam's a part of. Are they not competition in Secret Harbour, Daniel?
0: Oh, look, we take nothing for granted, Ollie, but clearly the Liberal Party and Basil Zemplis have already given up. They gave up before voting even started. They're backing the One Nation candidate. They've done a preference deal with the One Nation candidate. And obviously they're hoping that One Nation get in. But, you know, Wood is focused on our race. You know, we want to make sure that the people of Secret Harbour, the people of those suburbs down there in the south, have strong representation. And with someone like Georgia, she has grown up her whole life in that community, Warmbra Senior High School, graduated from her class, university, has worked down there. She's a real fighter. She knows how to get things done. And I hope that she can get over the line.
1: Liam, has the Liberal Party given up in Secret Harbour?
2: No, not at all. Ryan was down there dead at 8 a.m. to start the campaign, working hard, because we know that pre-poll has opened, as you mentioned. Basil was there, Libby was there. Ryan's been working hard through the whole campaign, and we're in it to win it, though we know it's always been tough, because we know that Ryan is a really good candidate. He actually lives around the electorate, serves the electorate as a councillor. He doesn't live 60-plus kilometres away like Labor's candidate, and he's a Navy veteran who knows that community because it is full of proud Navy veterans, and a lot of its future is pent up in AUKUS and other things doing well. So we haven't given up, but we've always been realistic, and that's why we picked a fighter in Ryan who's going to keep working. And you only have to ask him and he'll tell you he doesn't run not to win. He's running because he wants to serve that community.
1: If One Nation were to win the seat though, Liam, is that viewed as a victory for the Liberal Party?
2: Well, we've been clear that this by-election really is a referendum on Labor. And if you go and door knock, and since we last spoke up and down twice to chat to the community, you can feel the frustration. People are angry. They've had 10 years of Labor in Secret Harbour and the cost of living's exploded. The housing crisis is worse than ever. Rockingham Hospital's on its knees. They've been promised Carnup train station a million times by Labor politicians. It's still not there. So this is a test for Labor and for Roger Cook in a community that's been taken for granted for too long. But we've been very clear, we're in it to elect Ryan Robertson, because folks in Secret Harbour can do more than just send a message to a bad Labor government. They can send someone who will fight and deliver for the area, who won't be silenced by the party bosses, like we've seen from the Labor candidate, but actually will stand up and fight for that community.
1: Is it really a test for both of your parties, though, gentlemen? Because if there is a swing towards One Nation and they don't win it, but it takes away some of Labor's stronghold on the seat, Daniel, does that worry Labor Party strategists about the strength of One Nation? Then, Liam, to you after that, if One Nation polls better than the Liberal Party, how much strife is your party in? Daniel, you first.
0: Oh, look, I mean, I'll leave that to other commentators to talk about, like yourself, Ollie, after the election. Our focus at the moment is all about making sure the people of Secret Harbour know they have a great WA Labor candidate who will be an absolute force at the seat of the table as part of the state government. Look, you know, what I did mention before is, you know, work's now started on the brand new Peel Health Campus, the new hospital in Mandurah. It's coming out of the ground, nearly $1 billion of hospital infrastructure. Mm. One Nation can't deliver that. The Liberal Party can't deliver that. If you want someone to make things happen in your local community, you've got to elect a WA Labor candidate, and that is Georgia Tree.
2: 13 years, still no Carnup train station. What Daniel forgot to mention on Peel, Labor promised to redevelop Peel Health Campus 5 years ago. Then they did nothing about it, repackaged it for another announcement last year for the election. That's how Labor roll. They're big on promises, they're low on delivery. And I'll tell you who knows that, Daniel, having door knocked down there. It's the people of Secret Harbour who have been promised Carnup train station, who've been promised so much, and then they see the quality of their services go backwards because they've been taken for granted in a safe Labor seat.
0: What I do know on that, Liam, obviously when it comes to the Peel Health Campus, what we did do was we had to bring it back into public hands because the Liberal Party, when they were last in government, privatised the hospital services down there in Peel Health Campus. So we brought those services back in public hands and then we properly planned for the new hospital. We've funded that new hospital. We've now contracted that new hospital and it is being built. Now, in relation to Carnup, I was down in Carnup yesterday. I was door knocking in Carnup with Georgia Tree.

0: talking to residents. And they were really excited about the new train station being built in Carnup because they know that Labor gets things done. We've built Metronet across the suburbs of Perth, north, south, east, west, everywhere.
1: But to Liam's
0: point, now we're going to build it in Carnup.
1: It was promised 13 years ago.
0: Well, it was promised. Yes, it was.
2: Daniel, and what were you there in 2013 as well when you first promised it? Were you there?
0: At the 2017 election, it was part of our Metronet Stage 1 plans. We took that policy to the federal government to seek federal funding. What they said, what Andrew Hastie said at the time, and the Morrison government said was, no, we're not going to build it in Carnup. If you want funding, 80% of the funding, you need to build it in Lakelands. So what we did, we said, okay, we've got money at the table from the federal government, and we built Lakelands instead. Great train station. I was down in Lakelands just the other week, door knocking as well with Georgia Tree, and I saw the train station for the first time. Fantastic train station facility. And that work will now get underway just in 2028 for the Carnup train station.
1: 1300 221 025. This is Question Time with Liam Staltari, the Liberal MP for Carnarvon, the Shadow Minister for Education, Early Childhood, Disability Services, and Daniel Pastorelli, the ALP MP for Lansdale, Minister for Mines, Petroleum, Exploration and Water. If you'd like to have your say or put a question to our state MPs, go ahead. 1300 221 025. You mentioned the name Scott Morrison there, Daniel, because during the Morrison era, when he was the federal treasurer, that GST deal was obviously struck with Western Australia, which the Productivity Commission now says is a multi-billion dollar mistake that should be reversed. Liam, what do you make of that?
2: Well, I totally disagree with their finding. Because ultimately, as we know, what they're proposing would gut WA of its GST. That Productivity Commission report would take us back to the bad old days pre-2018 when, as you said, a Liberal federal government helped strike the deal that ensured we got our fair share. And the irony, of course, of that report is that not only does it make WA weaker, but in the long term, you end up making Australia weaker. WA should not be punished for actually developing our mining sector. And that's what the pre-2018 arrangements were doing.
1: Do you feel that WA will be punished, though, now? Because politically speaking, it's a very different situation than it was in 2018, Liam.
2: Well, we're very worried because the Prime Minister has changed his tune. You'll remember, Ollie, before the election, he said, in no uncertain terms, no change to WA's GST. He wrote it on a journalist's arm. But on the flip side of the election, which he's now prone to do, he's got a different set of words. All that Anthony Albanese will say is he wants WA to get, quote, a fair deal. Well, what's a fair deal, PM? You can drive a truck through that set of words. And I saw Roger Cook wrote a very nicely worded letter to the Prime Minister, and he's put it on his Facebook page. He needs to call the PM and extract an ironclad guarantee on behalf of West Australians, not, quote, a fair deal. No change to WA's GST, because anything less, Ollie, to your point, does leave WA at risk.
1: Daniel, well, what is a fair deal?
0: Well, first and foremost, the Premier did speak to the Prime Minister on Friday when the report first came out, and the Prime Minister gave his assurances on the GST deal. And of course, we're going to write letters. We're going to do everything to protect the GST share here for Western Australia. We'll make phone calls, we'll have meetings, we'll write letters, we'll continue our campaign on the East Coast to educate those people. Because clearly, what the Productivity Commission has done here, and I will add, obviously, when the deal was secured in 2018 under Premier Mark McGowan and the WA Labor government, as part of that deal, there was a legislative requirement to do this review. So this review was part of the legislation when the deal was struck in 2018. But what we have now with the Productivity Commission, we have these kind of faceless East Coast losers out there who don't understand Western Australia, who have no idea of our mining sector and what we as governments, as industry, as workers have had to do to get that industry firing on all cylinders and become the engine room of the nation. They have absolutely no idea. So we've got to continue the campaign, continue the education campaign across the nation so this deal is locked in for the long term.
1: So you say that the Prime Minister is well aware and the Premier has been able to pass on that message to the Prime Minister. Do you think the Treasurer is aware? Do you think Jim Chalmers and the Treasury Department is in favour of this?
0: Oh, I think the Treasurer Jim Chalmers has already made it clear that he supports the deal as well. He said that pre the report and he said it since the report as well. But we can't take our foot off the pedal, right? We can't rest on our laurels. We need to make sure that we're always advocating for WA's GST deal to be locked into the future. The reality is they don't understand. Even under the deal, since the deal was in place in 2018, we've actually sent $21 billion of WA GST to the other states. $21 billion. You know how we talk about, you know, gather round in South Australia, funded by GST. See the new AFL new team in Tasmania building a new stadium, funded by our GST. The East Coast don't recognise that.
1: Well, interesting you say that, Daniel, because this is what the New South Wales Premier Chris Minns had to say on Friday.
3: New South Wales needs a better and fairer share of the GST. As it stands today, we get 83 cents in the dollar. Every dollar that we send to Canberra, we get 83 cents back. And we're now in a situation where Western Australia is so wealthy and so rich that they're competing and bidding on New South Wales rugby league games and putting tens of millions of dollars on the table. That's how rich they are. I mean, you're seeing similar behaviour from Gulf states like Saudi Arabia and the UAE and Dubai, and almost for the same reason, because they're digging up natural resources and they've got billions of dollars to spend. But it shouldn't come at the expense of New South Wales. I mean, we are a big industrial state. We're the centre of finance, probably Australia's only international city, and we need a fairer share of that GST. Now, this interim report makes it absolutely clear that we need reform. Every state and every territory, with the exception of Western Australia, wants change, and I'd like to see it too.
1: Liam, are we a Gulf state?
2: No, we're not a Gulf state, but we are the state that carries the national economy. And what Chris Minns forgot to mention there, as Daniel pointed out, is it's WA GST and WA Prosperity that helps fund those schools and hospitals and other things in New South Wales. So ultimately,
1: you're on a unity ticket, you too.
2: Well, ultimately, WA 100%. Is underpinning the national economy. And even with this fairer deal locked in 2018, we still do more than any other state to actually back and underpin the WA economy. And I just make the point, one thing that really does worry us, because we talk about New South Wales and Victoria and our East Coast PM, is we've seen him break promises before. He promised 50 plus times before the election, I'm not going to change capital gains tax, I'm not going to change negative gearing. He was absolutely emphatic. And now we see these weasel words pop up with respect to the GST. With respect, Dan, I think we need to see the Premier extract that guarantee. No change to WA's GST. Because with this Prime Minister, if you give him an inch, he'll take a political mile if he thinks he can get away with it.
0: I'm absolutely confident there isn't going to be a change to the GST. Absolutely confident. Because we have Premier Roger Cook, we have Treasurer Rita Saffiotti, and the whole team here in Western Australia in lockstep, campaigning and arguing to keep this deal in place. But like I said before, we cannot rest on our laurels. We've got to keep fighting day in, day out to protect our GST share. You just saw what Chris Minns had to say from New South Wales. I mean, obviously, this is a guy who's sipping lattes on the north side beaches of Sydney somewhere, and somehow he doesn't quite understand that extracting minerals out of Western Australia is more than just digging it up. It takes a lot more than that. I mean, clearly, and what he doesn't get as well is that, and this is an important point, Ollie, no one has been worse off under the GST deal since 2018. New South Wales hasn't lost a cent. No one has lost a cent out of the GST deal that was signed in 2018. Chris Minns, I mean, clearly maybe he's got his own problems, and clearly he's really worried that the Perth Bears are going to smash him when the NRL kicks off next year as well. I mean, come on. Give me a break.
1: Let's go to Mark now. Good afternoon.
4: Good afternoon, panel. My question's for Minister Pastorelli. After 9 years of a Labor government, are you ashamed that the Court of Appeal, the most senior judges in this state, are agonising about how much to reduce prison sentences because of the gross overcrowding, rodent-ridden, disease-ridden prison system that you've let develop? What do you say about that? Prisoners are having to get out early because you lot can't run a decent modern prison system, and the judges have to take it into account.
0: Oh, look, thanks for the call. Obviously, when it comes to our prison systems, there's been a significant investment in managing our prison systems. But what I won't apologise for is a government that puts in place law reform, which means more criminals get locked up. You know, if people break the law, they've got to go to prison. They should be in prison. And that's something that we're going to have to manage, because we have introduced a lot of tough laws, which has resulted in an increase in prison population, and it needs to be managed, and it will be managed. And that's something now that the new Corrective Services Minister, Tony Booty, is taking on together with his roles as the Attorney General. But look, people who need a bit, people who have broken the law deserve to go to prison. And I'm not going to apologise for that.
2: Daniel, you talk about putting people in prison who break the law.

0: That's correct. Because your government has not invested in prisons, because they're so overcrowded, we have judges literally releasing criminals early onto the street because they can't fit them. We've had convicted sex offenders released early onto the street expressly because they can't fit in the underfunded jail system. We've had Labor now paying prisoners to sleep on the floor. They're paying with taxpayer money prisoners to sleep on the floor. Why? Because they haven't invested in our prison system. They're throwing money at it now, like our hospitals and our schools, because for 10 long years they underinvested. And the biggest victims there are actually the victims of crime, who end up with more criminals on their street and who are denied justice, because people should, who commit crimes, be put in jail. But if you don't have the capacity in the prisons, then you let them out early, as we're seeing this government do.
1: Look, when it comes to prisoners sleeping on floors, I prefer that than not investing in our schools or our hospitals or our economy, because that's the choice that we've made. Investing in those services in our schools, in our hospitals, helping support our economy to create new jobs. No, I'm saying if there's choices in government, Liam, there's choices. And we've backed our investment in hospitals, our economy, our schools. That has been the focus and the priority.
2: The Inspector of Custodial Services, though independent, obviously, of government, has been very critical on a number of occasions. Three show cause notices recently, Daniel. Is there going to be movement there? Because we hear from experts again and again that if there isn't a rehabilitation program, people are going to continue to clog up our prisons. Is it something that the government has neglected?
1: No, not at all. Not at all, Ollie. And there's been a whole range of different systems and rehab programs that have been put in place and funded by this government, whether it's been in the juvenile justice system or whether it be in the adult prison system as well. We are throwing a lot at this problem, okay? My point is that when you make new laws which results in putting people, more people into prison, you do increase the prison population. That's what's happening. Now, there's a whole range of other things that we are doing as part of it, but it is a balancing act and it can't be solved overnight.
0: This government has made choices. You made a good point, Daniel. While the prisons were falling apart and overcrowded, meaning more criminals are being left on the street, you're spending $217 million on a racetrack. How much of a new prison does $217 million get you? That is the real cost of choosing things specific ministers want over the basic services.
1: Well, Dornoch and Incarnup yesterday, I was speaking to one local who can't wait for the supercars to hit Perth Park in 2028. So there's people out there that do want these types of things as well, Liam.
2: All right, gentlemen, the clock has beaten us. It's 5 o'clock. We'll see you in a couple of weeks.
1: Thank you very much, Ollie.
2: Daniel Pastorelli leaves Daltari on Drive.
3: Every community has stories worth sharing. 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
4: Good afternoon, Jonathan Hopper with ABC News. The WA Electoral Commissioner expects the public to know the result of the Secret Harbour by-election on the night, despite record 16 candidates, meaning a potentially longer counting process. Early voting has today started for the August 29 by-election, with more than 6,000 postal votes issued and more than 1,100 attending early voting booths. Dennis O'Reilly has encouraged voters to consider early voting options, saying the high number of candidates also means a longer process for voters marking their ballots.
5: 16 is a record number for us too. We haven't had that many on our record since we started doing this in the mid-90s with electronic record keeping. So it will take a little bit longer to count for 16 candidates.
4: The AFL has confirmed it's aware of an alleged incident involving several Swans players in Melbourne overnight, but details of what occurred remain unclear. Georgia Lenton-Williams has more.
6: The AFL has released a one-line statement saying the Sydney Swans have made the league aware of an alleged incident being investigated by police. The Swans were staying at a hotel in East Melbourne last night after their match at the MCG. This morning, investigators were seen leaving that hotel carrying what appeared to be evidence boxes. Victoria Police has confirmed detectives are investigating reports of a sexual assault. Swans Chief Executive Matthew Pavlich told a press conference that lasted less than a minute, the club is shocked and disappointed. He said he was unable to comment further.
4: Business and mining groups are warning proposed cuts to migration could worsen Australia's skilled worker shortage. The government is considering changes to the migration program.

0: ahead despite President Donald Trump ordering them to be substantially scaled back. The BBC's Jake Kwon reports.
1: Seoul considers the joint exercise core to its alliance with the U.S. They have been held nearly every year since the Korean War. Mr. Trump broke from tradition when he suspended the drill after his first meeting with Kim Jong-un in 2018, and they didn't resume until 2022. In a post on social media last night, Mr. Trump repeated his view that the exercises are costly for the U.S. and provoke North Korea. He's known to be frustrated with South Korea for not assisting in the war in Iran and said North Korea had been unthreatening and respectful.
0: In sport, Australian cricket coach Andrew McDonald has opened up on the disappointment of his side's shock test loss to Bangladesh in Darwin. Australia lost by 9 wickets to go down 1-0 in the series. It's Bangladesh's first win in Australia and one of the biggest shocks in test cricket history. McDonald says his side prepared well but performed terribly.
2: We were poor this test match. Yeah, we're going to make some improvements and, yeah, it's tough to accept. I think we let our standards slip and I think Paddy's sort of alluded to that. Also the acknowledgement that they did play incredibly well. So I think that shouldn't be lost in when we talk about this test match.
0: Officials in India are enforcing strict security measures at the World Badminton Championships, which begin later today, to protect athletes and fans from local monkeys. It follows recent incidents where the rhesus macaques damaged property and attacked people. Officials say wooden doors across the stadium have been replaced with double door systems that lock automatically. High-grade nets have also been installed over openings where birds and animals could potentially enter. Western Australia's weather for tomorrow: isolated showers over the lower west, southwest and coastal parts in the south coastal and southeast coastal districts. Showers contracting out of the southern goldfields and Eucla early in the day. Slight chance of an afternoon shower in the far northern Kimberley. Possible light showers from a cloud band through the southern Pilbara, northern Gascoyne and adjacent south interior. In Perth, it will be 10 degrees overnight before a cloudy Tuesday with a forecast top of 19 degrees. Wednesday, a shower or two and 20 degrees. Right now in the city, it's 15.3.
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8: 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You're tuned in to Drive with Oliver Peterson. For our regional listeners, Andrew should be back with you tomorrow. A fair bit of feedback coming through off the back of Question Time there with Daniel Pastorelli and Liam Staltari. Pete in Narrogin says racetrack and rugby league. I think there are more important issues like health, education, housing. And if Cook and WA Labor, says Michael, and the GST were serious, they'd tell Albanese and the Productivity Commission that they need to address the waste and the inefficiency at government level. The NDIS, government departments, waste in the Aboriginal industry, et cetera, et cetera. This should be fixed before robbing WA's GST share. And Kelsey says, look, I think it's just a real shame that those men use political language to evade the fact that prisoners are living in a shameful conditions. Very little is being done to resolve the situation. Nick saying it was very interesting listening to both of those fellows talking about the proposed spend in Secret Harbour. Now, I am ex-regional, and we would cheer if we even got our roads graded once a year. Money seems to flow easily in the city and the nearby city locations. Maybe a by-election with that, Nicole, will help as a result of it really being on a knife's edge. One Nation looking to steal that from the Labor Party. 1300 221 0025 if you'd like to have your say.
3: 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Traffic.
8: Declan's there at Main Roads. Good afternoon.
9: Good afternoon, Ollie. We did have some emergency works on Shepparton Road southbound at Oat Street in East Victoria Park, but they have just finished packing up now. Traffic remains pretty heavy on the approach, though. So now just checking the freeways. Northbound is slow from Mill Point Road to Hay Street and then Stevenson Avenue through to Shenstone.

0: Avenue as well, while southbound busy from Hay Street to Mill Point Road, at Canning Highway and then Russell Road through to Anchortail Road. Drive safely, and that's the latest from Main Road.
1: Thank you very much for that, Declan. And, of course, if there is anything else that you see yourself on our roads as you head towards your destination today, please share it with your fellow Drive listeners. The trains are still delayed on the Midland, the Fremantle, the Airport and the Ellenbrook lines due to a technical issue. That's when a truck ran into overhead power lines at a rail crossing in Ashfield. So they're still delayed on a number of those lines, Midland, Frio Airport and Ellenbrook lines.
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1: And right across WA, good to have your company this Monday afternoon. Let's go to Parkwood. Hi there, Brett.
3: G'day, how you going, Ollie?
1: I'm good, Brett. You having a good Monday?
3: Yeah, better than average, got to say.
1: That's the way. You wanted to have a little chat about our GST, did you?
3: Oh, yeah. Look, I know Victoria in particular banned exploration and development of their gas reserves.
1: Mm.
3: And I don't think there's anything going since. I'm not sure New South Wales haven't done much better. If the eastern states want to have more GST share, more money, yeah, then maybe they should get on and solve their energy problems while at the same time generating some revenue for themselves. And then they can qualify to have as much as 70 cents in the dollar as we get.
1: So there's a little message to the eastern states, Brett, to put up or perhaps be quiet.
3: I think so. If you're not prepared to generate the wealth, why do you expect somebody else to pay for it? And if you look at, and there's a point made earlier about subsidising poor decisions in the east, the national, well, federal government recently cancelled a $4.5 billion inland rail project going from Victoria to southern Queensland. And then transferred $4 billion to Victoria to cover their suburban rail link, which has plagued with, apparently up to $15 billion worth of corrupt payments. So the wealth that West Australia is generating, a chunk of that is going to pay throwing good money after bad because of corruption that we had nothing to do with.
1: Thanks, Brett. Alison predicts that Georgia will be blown away in Secret Harbour. She reckons the real question is whether Labor realise that they're cooked because voters are tired of all the talk and no action except with their pet projects. Tony says, do you think that your guests could have not referred to people that are public services or servants rather as losers? I don't think that language is appropriate. He's a professional. Because whatever your politics or persuasions or motivations are, I don't like to be referred to as a loser doing my job. Di in Bunbury says, if Australia could only see how the riches of Norway were put right back into the country and everyone benefited, there's a good show on SBS that Simon Reeve on Norway's biggest oil reserves and their refinery you should go and check out. Andrew reckons the WA government is now broken, too little, it's too late. And it'd be nicer if WA was paid for the gas that the feds are giving away, and then maybe the GST carve-up could change. 1300 221 0025 if you would like to have your say. It is now 11 past 5.
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1: Are you involved in kids' sports? 1300 221 0025. For the competitive amongst us, it's easy to get swept up in the emotion, especially when your son or your daughter is playing. But with the excitement comes the bad behaviour, and we've seen some pretty ugly things unfold over the years on the sidelines, courtside, or perhaps wherever it is you're watching your son or daughter compete in sports. Now, a major survey of Perth parents involved in sport has found that behaviour is one of the major barriers facing kids in sport. Troy Kirkham is the Chief Executive Officer of Sports West, who conducted this survey. Troy, good afternoon.
4: Good afternoon, Ollie. Thanks for having us.
1: My pleasure there, Troy. And I'll come back to behaviour on the sidelines in just a moment. But let's start with why parents get their children into sport in the first place. What did you find out?
4: Yeah, look, the number one reason wasn't around winning or trophies or producing the next Olympian. It was around developing life skills. So almost 60% of the parents that we've identified, and we spoke to almost 700 families across more than 50 different sports, it was around identifying and developing things like teamwork, perseverance, communication, fair play, problem solving as their main motivations. And in fact, only about 0.5% said their motivation.

0: option was for their child to become a professional athlete down the track. So parents aren't signing eight-year-olds up to because they think they're raising the next Olympian. They're signing them up because they want them to become confident, healthy, resilient young people. And I think that's incredibly important when you look at what parents are worried about more broadly. So we had about 75% told us that they're concerned about their children's mental health and emotional well-being, and almost 70% are concerned about technology, screen time, and social media. So I think when you look at that across that backdrop, community sport becomes much more than where you go to sort of kick a footy ollie or shoot a basketball or swim in a race. It gives a young person somewhere to belong. And it gives them friends outside of school and positive adults who know their name, opportunities to succeed and fail. And I think that's why we need to really increasingly see how community sport is simply not about just recreation, but it's an incredibly important part about how we develop healthy, connected and resilient young people.
1: So by the sounds of things from your survey, the motivation for most parents is what you're hoping and expecting to hear, which is fantastic, Troy. But despite all of that, there's also a few challenges facing parents. What are the biggest barriers that they're telling you?
0: Yeah, look, I think that's a really important part that came through the survey. And being a sporting parent today is a really significant commitment. We heard really clearly that it's not just about getting your child to training on a Tuesday night and to a game on the weekend. There's obviously the financial pressure that comes from it, whether it's registration fees, uniforms, equipment, travel, particularly if you've got two or three children playing different sports, Ollie. And I think there's a huge time and logistical commitment that comes from that. And parents are often juggling work and multiple children, different training schedules. And for some regional families, even some of the feedback that we heard, that they're travelling hundreds of kilometres every week just to give their child the opportunity to participate. And then there's probably that part that we really don't talk enough about, and that's that emotional load. Parents are really obviously emotionally connected to their kids, and their parents are helping children navigate selection or being left in and out of a team or injuries or performance or participation anxiety, relationships with coaches, etc. I think so when we talk about the cost of junior sport, it's simply not a dollar figure. There's that cost in time and logistics and emotional energy that goes there as well. But I think the really important thing that came through the survey from our perspective was that it's not about the story that junior sport's broken. It's despite all those pressures, 85%, so an overwhelming majority of parents we surveyed said that sport meets their expectations almost all or all of the time. So for us, the challenge is really about protecting something that families value enormously and while making sure that we make the experience a little bit easier for parents and ultimately better for their kids.
1: Do you value kids' sport? 1300 221 0025. Troy Kirkham is my guest, the CEO of Sports West, who's obviously conducted this survey. And what's it like on the sidelines? Because, Troy, that ugly parents' behaviour, have things gotten worse in recent years? Or are we just seeing more of it now because of social media?
0: Yeah, I think that's a really good point, Ollie. And I think we need to be a little bit careful about falling into the narrative that parents are the problem in junior sport, because the research tells us almost the opposite. The overwhelming majority of parents aren't the problem. They're the reason that junior sport happens. And I think there's no question that poor behaviour exists. And when it does, it can have a really damaging impact. Parents told us about abusive umpires and the criticism of children and that sort of win-at-all-cost mentality that sort of sometimes seeps in. But I think addressing that from our perspective comes down to three key things, and that's about expectations, education, and accountability. And we need to be really clear about what good behaviour looks like. We need to help parents understand what children actually need from them on the sidelines. And when behaviour does cross the line, clubs and sports need to have the confidence in the process to deal with it, because you can't just put in a code of conduct in a registration pack at the start of the season and expect that to create a positive culture across the board. And I think that's a really big thing that we're trying to do at Sport West, is really shift the conversation from simply telling people what not to do to helping them create the sporting environments where positive behaviour comes the norm. And I think there's a really important part of the conversation as well, is that parents really need support in this. And one of the key findings that stood out to me was that only 12% of parents felt that they had the full access to experts or resources or reliable guidance when dealing with difficult situations in their kids' sport. Well, I think we spend a lot of time educating and supporting coaches and administrators, and quite rightly so, but parents are enormously influential in shaping a child's sporting experience. So when we're developing things, so one of the things that we're developing through True Sport is a parent playbook.
1: How's that progressing?
0: Yeah, it's going really well. And it's not about

0: and parents how to parent and furthers from that. It's about giving parents practical and evidence-based support for those moments that really matter. And the moments that they've told us are difficult to deal with is things like, what do I say to my child when they get dropped? Or how do I talk about winning and losing? Or how should I speak to a coach that's not maybe not playing my child? So if we want kids to have great sporting experience, we need to support the people that are standing beside them, and that's their parents on the journey as well.
1: The survey also asked parents about the volunteer work that they do for their clubs. How vital is volunteering to junior sport, Troy?
0: Oh, it's critical, Ollie. And when you look at volunteering was probably the finding that really jumped out to me the most in the survey. And there was 94% of the parents that we surveyed had volunteered in some capacity over the last 12 months. So, and I think that really reinforces something really important. We know that junior sport is built on volunteers. And most parents want to contribute. They want to support their child. They want to help their club and be part of that community. But I think we also need to recognise that what we're asking volunteers has really changed enormously. And someone might put their hand up to coach an under-10 team because their daughter wants to play. And then suddenly we're asking them to understand coaching. We're asking them to understand child safeguarding, concussion, inclusion, behaviour management. And they're doing all that while trying to manage their own jobs and families and everything else that comes with modern life. So I think there's a really important challenge there for us as a sporting system and for government here, is that we can't keep professionalising the expectations of community sport while assuming that the volunteer workforce that delivers it has that unlimited capacity to keep developing and growing. So if we want people to continue putting their hands up, Ollie, we've got to make volunteering easier. We've got to have clearer roles, better training, simpler administration, and reduce that unnecessary red tape that exists.
1: Troy, thank you very much for your time.
0: No, thanks, Ollie, and really appreciate the support that you continue to champion and support community sport here in WA as well. We really appreciate it.
1: Pleasure. Good on you. Troy Kirkham, CEO there of Sports West. It's over to you, 1300 221 1025. Love to know if you're involved yourself in junior sport with your children. And if you want to touch on that sideline behaviour, is it getting worse? Is it via social media? Is there something that you think could change, might improve what goes on? Do you call out perhaps some of those fellow parents on the sideline if they're becoming quote-unquote ugly parents? 1300 221 1025.
2: Who will win the AI race? Has gambling become our national sport?
3: Questions, they've never been more important. So the one thing we'll never question is our duty to keep asking. ABC News, keep asking.
1: At 20 past five, let's go to the open line now. Pat's in Mandra. Good afternoon.
4: Thank you very much, Ollie, for giving me the chance to make a comment. And the comments that I'd like to make are about appreciation of coaches, actually, at junior level. And so we've got a bunch of wonderful grandkids who play everything from soccer and footy and cricket and netball and basketball. And two of my sons have spent a long, long time they were coaching in footy and in cricket right there. And it strikes me so often now, not only when I watch my son's coach, but when I watch other coaches as well, that there seems to be very little appreciation from parents to the coaches, you know. And I see the amount of energy and time and commitment, huge commitment, that's required to be a good coach. And then, you know, in huge disproportion to that, the amount of just recognition and appreciation that they get, there's almost a sense that the coaches, you know, are getting paid for this somehow or another. You know,
1: do you think it mirrors, Pat, perhaps the behaviour of parents towards the coaches as it does towards the teachers in the classroom?
4: I do indeed. Yes, indeed, I do. And indeed, my wife is a teacher, and she often has a bit of a laugh with the two lads about the type of stuff that they have to deal with too. And but yes, it is such a shame though, isn't it? Because it is it's an enormous commitment. Now, I'm not saying from everybody, but you know, I'm not saying that there's nobody that appreciates them. Of course there are, but it seems to be a very small, disproportionate number of people that actually go up and acknowledge and just a simple thank you, you know.
1: Yeah, it's getting harder and harder, Pat. Thanks for the observation. Do you agree with Pat there? It's getting harder and harder for

0: coaches to get respect and that of the parents. 1300 221 0025. Bev says kids' sport is as important to their developments as school is. Let's go to Willerton. Hi, Kyra.
1: Oh, hi. I really value kids' sport. My son, I've only got the one child, but he does a lot of sport across the week. He does, he's part of a soccer team. He does parkour, running club and cross country, and then squad swimming. So it makes it a busy week for me. I don't agree with the previous comment. I mean, I personally really value the coaches. We, you know, and I'm with the soccer team. We're just approaching the end of season, so I'll collaborate with parents and organise some thank you gifts for the coach and manager. Even the parkour, I always do some little gifts of appreciation for the coaches at the end of the year for that. So, yeah, I really do appreciate the coaches, and I do value the sport that my son has the opportunity to do.
0: Good on you, Kyra. Tim of Freo is involved with kids with disability to play footy. It's one of the great pleasures in life to see them smile and be able to play. When my son was playing soccer, he's now 54 at 13, we were waiting for an under-10s game to finish, and there was a very abusive group of parents on the sidelines. The umpire, who was obviously also a parent, stopped the game, called his team together, put them on the bus, and he took them away. I loved it, says Bev. And David says, well, after 3 years of coaching youth cricket, this year I'm out. The huge workload from association expectations, parent expectations, poor parent behaviour, and exhausting systems and processes involved with administration. I simply cannot put that kind of pressure back on my family from a time and emotional toll perspective. I love every minute of it. I'll miss it a lot, but I'll be able to support my son's goals better and manage my own family time far better from the outside. And look, I'm just so grateful for my son's football club, the Kulbinia Bombers, Ollie. Super supportive environment for the kids playing, strong buying from the parents, and to help and volunteer high-quality volunteer coaches who are interested in building great humans and not just football players. 1300 221 0025. If you'd like to provide your feedback, I'd love to hear your voice. At 5:25, this is Dua Lipa with Dance the Nights.

0: Dua Lipa with Dance the Night on 102.5 ABC Perth and across WA. Just a heads up from Joe that there is palm tree bark all over Wanneroo Road at Dog Swamp in Tuart Hill. She says it's chunky wood, it's so dangerous. The council or main roads should be on top of this daily, especially in this weather, because it's always happening there, Ollie. Why doesn't main roads or the council act on it before a major accident? So a heads up there from Joe that we currently have palm tree bark all over Wanneroo Road at Dog Swamp in Tuart Hill. We'll check in with main roads very, very soon. But first, it is time for a preview of ABC News on ABC TV tonight at 7 o'clock with Pamela Medlin. Good afternoon.
1: Good afternoon, Ollie.
0: Four seasons in one day today, Pamela, here in the metropolitan area.
1: It's quite nice, isn't it?
0: We needed a bit of rain.
1: We did, and the weekend was so nice. Who cares what Monday's like?
0: That's very
1: true. We're indoors, we're at work.
0: Yeah, it doesn't really
1: matter. It can
0: rain. It can rain, and hopefully that rain keeps coming throughout the week. That'd be nice.
1: Yes, and good for the farmers because they would have been drying out about now, I would say.
0: Absolutely, so they need a bit more. Now, Pamela, what are we going to see on ABC News tonight?
1: Well, we will have the latest on the Sydney Swans Police. Of course, they're investigating a report of sexual assault in Melbourne last night. More on the GST stoush. Nothing like the GST to bring out some name-calling from premiers across the country. That's always fun. The state government's been out today trying to convince home buyers to consider alternative ways to build a home rather than the old double brick situation. And a WA builder has put its first factory-built modular home on the market, so we'll take you in there and show you what that looks like. Finance scams have almost doubled in the past year, and now because they're using generative AI, you've got people like Alan Kohler and Scott Pape who are, you know, on your screens telling you all this stuff, and people are falling for it, unfortunately, and none of it's real. So we're going to show you what some of these scams look like and what sort of things to be aware of. And the weirder sight, emus swimming.
0: Where?
1: Have you ever seen anything like it?
0: I can't imagine it.
1: I know, it's like a Loch Ness monster with tiny little Loch Ness monster babies. It looks like, because you imagine, the little heads, the like long heads and the little acting out.
0: Yeah.
1: So they've been swimming in the Murchison.
0: This is
1: and some tourism operators up there caught some video of it. They've been taking tours on the Murchison River for, you know, 15 years.
0: Yeah.
1: They've never seen emu swimming, so you've got to tune in to see. It's very weird looking.
0: All right, can't wait. See you that at 7. Pamela Medlin with ABC News tonight on ABC TV.
2: 102.5 ABC Perth. Traffic.
0: And Soph's there at Main Roads. Good afternoon.
3: Oh, hello, Ollie. Now, there is a crash to be aware of. Kwinana Freeway northbound at Rowley Road in Mandogalup. Traffic is reduced to a single lane there. Towing services are on site, but it is heavy in that area. There's a breakdown Leach Highway eastbound at Carrington Street in Fremantle. The centre lane is blocked and traffic is very heavy there, so please be aware of that one. And a breakdown Reed Highway westbound before Arundale Road in Balcatta. The vehicle is in the right turning pocket and traffic is also quite heavy at that situation. And some debris, Mitchell Freeway northbound at Stevenson Avenue in Innaloo. There's a bucket in the right lane, so please drive safely. That's the latest from Main Roads.
0: Thanks, Soph. Hopefully someone moves that bucket. Coming up shortly, the home front with Lucy Bell, because we need your help to compile that universal unwritten rules for house guests. How many nights stay is too many? How much cleaning and cooking should they do? Do you hand over that Wi-Fi password? We need you to help us. And what should be on that list? We'll talk about that shortly. But next, we're going to find out which 10 Australian YouTube sensations are being added to the National Film and Sound Archive.
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0: 10 influential Aussie YouTube stars are being added to the National Film and Sound Archive today. The group reach a collective audience of 84 million people with their posts and their content. That is three times our population. It's part of the Canberra Archive's work to capture and preserve online Australian culture from the 21st century. So I'd love to know from you today which Aussie online creators you'd like to see kept in the archive. 1300 221025. Here to tell you more about who has made the cut is the National Film and Sound Archive's Chief Executive Officer, Patrick McIntyre. Good afternoon.
5: Hey, Ollie, how are you?
0: I'm good, thank you there, Patrick. When people think of the archive, they might imagine that your building is filled with rolls of film, physical records, cassettes, CDs, but you've been collecting online YouTube videos for a little while now.
5: Yeah, and our building is filled with all of that stuff as well. we collect everything audiovisual, essentially. So it starts off in the 1880s and 1890s with gramophone records and old film. And then we collect, you know, radio and television, home entertainment, all the different phases of audiovisual technology and their cultural impacts. And so, you know, in 2026, we need to be collecting streaming. And so we really need to step the game up, which is how we ended up kind of asking YouTube for their input.
0: Right. Do you also collect videos from other social media platforms like TikTok, Instagram, Facebook, for example, or is that harder because individual accounts are often operated privately?
5: We collect bits of everything. And as you said, we've been collecting YouTube since actually 2007 as well, so quite early on. But there are all, you're right to identify there are complexities about, you know, the different platform rules. There's also, when you collect on a platform like YouTube, you don't just want the video, which is what we used to be collecting. You really want all of the likes, shares and comments, all of the things that demonstrate the kind of cultural impact that the videos are having as well. So it is a complex endeavor. We collect bits and pieces of everything, but we really felt in the case of YouTube, because it is such a dominant player, and it is genuinely a platform. Like, there are people who are just starting out posting things, you know, creating channels on YouTube, but also, you know, network televisions on YouTube now. You know, it's sort of all encompassing. So we really wanted to step it up with YouTube in particular.
0: All right. Well, tell us about this new creator capsule, because you've picked 10 viral Aussie creators to feature. What criteria did you use to choose who makes the cuts?
5: There were a variety of things that we were interested in. I suppose the first one is you know, creativity and storytelling excellence. We wanted to get, you know, some of the beautifully produced content that's on there and represent that. Some content creators, like, we think of people with an iPhone at home, but a lot of the creators these days have, you know, between 10 and 250 staff. They're fully fledged kind of production entities. So the first thing was the kind of quality, the innovation, the originality of the storytelling. We also wanted to look at the breadth of content. So we're collecting animators, we're collecting channels that are for young children. We're collecting, like, you know, a maths teacher in the case of Eddie Wu. So we're looking at all the different ranges of audiences and all the different topics that are covered. And also we were looking for social impact. So what was the reach of those creators, you know, domestically and overseas? How are they shaping the national conversation? How are they helping to kind of form and explore Australian identity in 2026?
0: I want to run through a couple of the names with you. So let's start with this particular one.

0: It's those looping sounds of Tash Sultana's 2016 breakthrough hit Jungle. Now, this video went viral at the time, Patrick. So do you add all of Tash Sultana's back catalogue since 2016 to the vault, or do you just take select recordings?
1: Across the 10 creators, we're collecting 300 individual videos. So we're collecting a really, really good representative haul across all of their output for as long as the channels have been existing. And that's so that we get that sense of how the creators have evolved themselves as makers over that period of time, which in Tash's case is phenomenal. I mean, you know, she really is one of those artists who kind of started out, took her earliest steps on YouTube and is now like such a significant entertainer worldwide.
0: And another Aussie inductee to the capsule today, you mentioned his name before, is this guy.
2: I love mathematics. It's exactly what to say at a party if you want to spend the next couple of hours sipping your drink alone in the least cool corner of the room. And that's because when it comes to this subject, all the numbers, formulas, symbols and calculations,

0: Galatians, the vast majority of us are outsiders, and that includes me.
1: Eddie Wu, the viral high school mathematics teacher and WooTube star. Tell us about why you've included him, Patrick, and his influence on school students has been incredible.
2: I know. The idea of a math teacher with 190 million views is incredible to me. Was never my top subject at school.
1: You and me both.
2: Eddie's there because, he's a breakout example of the real kind of idiosyncrasy and originality of creators. And also to point to the fact that so much education is now online and also through YouTube. If you're doing catch-up lessons with Eddie or researching school projects, there are so many kind of informal and formal educational channels on YouTube. So we definitely wanted to pick that up as well.
1: Patrick McIntyre is my guest this afternoon on 102.5 ABC Perth and across WA. He's the CEO at the National Film and Sound Archive, as 10 influential Aussie YouTube stars are being added to the National Film and Sound Archive today. 1300 22 1025. Which Aussie creators do you love and do you think should be kept in our national collection? Patrick, it's not just individuals whose work are going into this new creator capsule. Tell us about Glitch. Who are they?
2: Glitch are two brothers, Luke and Kevin. They started out making gameplay videos just themselves, I'm not sure how many years ago, more than 10 years ago, I think, around 10 years ago. And then they started creating their own animated works. And they now have audiences of millions all around the world. They employ like 250 people in a studio in Western Sydney. They really are a phenomenal entertainment brand. And they're included not only because their work is so fantastic and so popular and creative, but also just that they're such an incredible example of how you can go from, mucking around with your brother to, running an entertainment empire, simply off, building that whole career trajectory on platform on YouTube.
1: You've also included Aussie comedians Patrick Natalie Tran, I know, is there, as the scripted comedy show Super Wog. So what can you tell us about these other inductees?
2: Well, there's a bunch of them. There's the Outback Boys from Arnhem Land, who post videos about their life on Yungle Country and racking up the viewers. That's an incredible insight into that community. There's Bo Miles, who's a bit of an adventurer. He posts incredible videos about kind of the wilderness and the environment. He's also interesting because, as well as collecting his videos, he's also donated a handmade camera mount that he put on the front of his kayak.
1: Oh, cool.
2: To get some of his footage. So we're picking up all kinds of bits and pieces there.
1: So
2: Bounce Patrol, huge brand for kids. They're incredibly popular.
1: How will all this material be used, and will listeners be able to access it on the National Film and Sound Archives websites?
2: Well, do you know, it's all available on the YouTube website right now, but it may not be in 50 years or 100 years, and that's where we need to step in, because throughout history there have been really popular songs or TV shows or movies, and no one at the time thinks, I wonder if this is going to be around in 50 years, we better keep a copy safe. Mm. And so we tend to find that, researchers or Australian culture fans are going, I've just heard about this film, I'd love to see it. It was made in the 1930s, but it's been lost. And so what you will see on our website is we've interviewed the creators about their careers and about their work. So we've got some additional content to discuss creator capsule and why they're on there. Their own work is freely available on YouTube, and I guess, up until it isn't, and that's when somewhere like the National Film and Sound Archive steps in.
1: So you're starting with 10 inductees today. Is the plan to add another 10 perhaps next year, or what happens next?
2: Yeah, we're going to keep collecting. One of the great things about YouTube partnering with us in this way is we'll open the doors for us with more creators. It'll make that a much easier conversation. And also the partnership allows us to kind of shine a light on the work of the archive, which is in some ways quite obscure, but it's great that they've actually recognised the importance of cultural archiving, and so that helps us raise our profile a bit in the process. Will there be another capsule? We'll wait and see. We're fingers crossed.
1: Patrick, thank you so very much for your time.
2: Thanks a lot, Ollie.
1: Patrick McIntyre joining us live on Drive today on 102.5 ABC Perth. We are across WA this Monday. He's the CEO of the National Film and Sound Archive. 1300

0: 0800 222 1025. If you're a regular YouTube viewer, which Aussie creators do you love and do you think should be kept in our national collection? Now, the team's inducting today 10 Aussie YouTube creators into the creator capsule, including the viral maths teacher Eddie Wu, the musician Tash Sultana. 1300 222 1025. Which Aussie creators do you love and think should be kept in our national collection?
1: I don't know what I'm going to find here.
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0: 17 to 6, Elise would want to see the Jimmy Reese archive. Yeah, Jimmy Reese, particularly through those COVID years. Jimmy Reese did all those Meanwhile in Australia videos. They were absolutely hilarious. Must watch as soon as one was released. Daniel would like the Perth YouTuber Cold Fusion. Daniel says that is highly recommended. Great documentary type content. Have you got any content creators, anyone off YouTube as well, that you would like to see enter the National Film and Sound Archive? 1300 222 1025 for those nominations. Let's go to Carlisle. Good afternoon to Alex.
6: G'day, Ollie.
0: How are you today, Alex?
6: Yeah, not too bad. I just heard you talking about Australian YouTube creators, and I reckon there's a guy named Matt Parker. He's known as Stand Up Maths, and he's all about bringing maths education to the masses through, like, you know, comedy.
0: Yeah, right.
6: So he does his comedy shows, but he's secretly teaching you something.
0: That's clever. So is it a bit like Eddie Wu? Have you seen the Eddie Wu ones, Alex?
6: I can't say I have.
0: All right. Well,
6: the name definitely rings a bell, but I can't say I've seen him.
0: And Alex, what would yours be suitable for? Children or for anyone who's just interested in a bit of mathematics?
6: Everybody. He's an ex-primary school teacher in Australia who kind of, you know, he wanted to be a broadcaster instead, so he made his YouTube channel. He's been doing it for years.
0: Clever.
6: Stand Up Maths, if you haven't heard of it, it's definitely worth checking out.
0: I will. Good on you, Alex. Thanks for the call.
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0: Lucy Bell is here with the Home Front. Good afternoon.
8: Good evening, Ollie.
0: Evening comes after six.
8: Okay, good afternoon. Good afternoon.
0: Sorry, I've always been a stickler on that one, Luce.
8: Fair enough. 6 o'clock is when the evening officially kicks in. Good afternoon, Ollie, and happy Monday to you.
0: So good morning starts at 6, good afternoon starts at 12, good evening starts at 6, and then what do you say overnight?
8: Good night.
0: Good night? Well, you don't say good night, do you?
8: I don't know.
0: Good evening. Well, good evening after 6, but after midnight. The wee small hours.
8: The wee hours.
0: Yeah, good morning. It's a bit early to say good morning when it's 5 past midnight. But that's anyway, I digress. You got any of these content creators, by the way, that you'd like to see in the National Film and
8: Sound? I definitely second Jimmy Reese. I feel like a lot of people just got through COVID watching those Meanwhile in Australia videos and the ones where he'd impersonate all the premiers from the different states and, you know, the tests to get into WA or the tests to get into New South Wales or the tests to get into Queensland. He's a really, he's a funny guy.
0: And he certainly is. All right, Luce, we need some help today.
8: We do.
0: Because you've just had some house guests.
8: I have, and I hasten to add, in case they're listening, that this is not a reflection of their most recent stay, but we have just had quite recent visits from one interstate group of, family, and then international friends have come to stay. And I feel like a lot of my friends have also just had house guests, and it was kind of popping off in our group chat about the need perhaps for some unwritten rules so you didn't have to have awkward conversations with people. And once I started asking people what they'd put on their list, the list just started to get quite detailed and quite long.
0: Well, let's get into that and help us out this afternoon. How many nights, let's say, is too many nights? Is there a sweet spot that you asked to stay at somebody's house for?
8: So the very, you know, not particularly official poll of the people that I know, we landed on, and actually I found this as well in the Guide to Good Hosting.
0: Mm.
8: Apparently the maximum number of nights an overnight guest should stay is 3 nights or the length of a long weekend.
0: Yeah, I would agree with that. 2 is better.
8: anything

0: might feel too disruptive. And you should know when to leave, according to this Good Housekeeping article that I read from quite recently. Now, three nights or the length of a long weekend, how do we feel about that? Does that seem stingy or does that seem about right?
1: I think that seems too long.
0: You'd skew shorter.
1: As little as possible. No nights is good.
0: There's a great big red cross on your front door that says, don't knock and ask me to stay.
1: One is just about okay. Two is tolerable. Three, you've overstayed your welcome. Get out.
0: I feel like there are some sub-rules to this. Mm. Number one, it depends on where the guest is sleeping. If you have a spare bedroom, that's very different to having someone on your couch in the middle of the house.
1: Very true.
0: Or, you know, sleeping on the blow-up mattress in your kids' bedroom.
1: Yes.
0: So it depends, I guess, first, have they got a door that can be closed? Number one. And number two, if you are a house with a new baby, you should not have to host anyone that you did not expressly invite. If you know anyone with a new baby or a small, like a very newish kind of family situation going on, do not ask if you can stay.
1: But what's also the expectations here, right? If you're the house guest, do you wake up and say, hey, I'm going to make breakfast, or I'm going to obviously go and get everybody a coffee if we're not going to make it at home? Do you offer to cook dinner? Do you sit back and say, well, you know, like that's your couch, that's your television, I'm not going to dictate what's going to be watched here as guests?
0: There's so many sub-rules here. Do you want to know what's at the top of my list? I was saying to Josh, if I were going to make Lucy's dream list of house rules, the number one at the top of my list, it says, no chit-chat prior to me making and drinking my first coffee. Do not come out of your bedroom and ask.
1: Are you that kind of person?
0: I absolutely need to wake up properly first, and that requires an injection of caffeine. So while I'm making my coffee and before I've consumed it, please just politely hide in my periphery. Don't expect me to engage, be chatty, reflect on political affairs or whatever's on the radio.
1: So that's Lucy's number one rule. Let her have her coffee. Let her be till the coffee is consumed.
0: And then I'll ponder life's mysteries with you.
1: Do you know what my number one rule is?
0: What?
1: Is there a hotel, a motel, or an Airbnb that's nearby that you could stay at?
0: This really surprises me about you, because you are such a smiley, friendly, seemingly outgoing, welcoming person. And yet,
1: maybe it's a charade.
0: Yeah, that's right. Maybe your home is your castle and the drawbridge is coming up.
1: Let's go to West Perth. Hi, David.
2: Hi, how are you going?
1: We're good, mate.
2: Yeah, good. Just regarding how long people should stay or come, and it's always welcoming to have people come and stay with you, whether it be relations or family, but they're a bit like fish. They go off after a couple of days.
1: So for you, David, what, it's two nights, you reckon? Three at a pinch?
2: Pushing three. Because what time's dinner, Mum? I'll be back to see you later. And they all come and go and do the washing and shit. Oh, my God. Never mind. Just one other thing, if I may say so.
1: Yeah.
2: Regarding the football, the parents on the sideline, I'm 82 and nothing has changed. When I was 16 playing in Adelaide, I was on the wing, and the main game was on the game was on the other side with the spectators out. And his father was walking around backwards and forwards, screaming and yelling, and the umpire and the kids. And I said to the kid I'm standing alongside of, God, he's a loudmouth. He said, yeah, he's my dad.
1: David, good story. Thank you very much. Somebody else also saying, yep, that friends are like fish. They go off after 3 days, Lucy. What about the idea of when you're that house guest?
0: Yeah.
1: Is it okay to say, look, can I just, you know, use the washing machine and your clothesline for a little bit? Does that?
0: For me, I think that's absolutely fine. I mean, I'm not at all worried by people. I guess what I would say is two things about the cooking and the cleaning.
1: Mm.
0: Yeah, please feel free to use things and do washing. That's no biggie. Please put things back where they were. Please don't move things around. And also with cooking, I say this with a big asterisk, because as people who listen to this show regularly will know, I do zero cooking in our house,
1: true.
0: And it falls on my fabulous partner who is a chef. But if he is very happy to cook for whoever's in the house, but do not be late. If be at the table ready to sit down and enjoy his food. Exactly as he imagined
1: it. So that's a time. It's 7 o'clock.

0: the time.
1: Like, if we agree that, like, you're going to be home for dinner or that we're all going to do a barbecue together or something, like, you can't just casually change your plans in the afternoon and have him or anyone else kind of sitting around. You know, if you've said you're going to arrive at 5 o'clock, obviously within reason with plane delays or whatever, like, please be on time if someone is hosting you and has gone to the trouble of, you know, cooking something lovely. And my final thought on this, which was very popular in the group chat with my girlfriends, if you're hungry, absolutely I want you to have a snack, but please don't just open the cupboards in the fridge and help yourself. Like, it could be the toddler's favorite non-meltdown food that is, you know, that you think, oh, I'll just help myself to some Bickies and cheese. Like, no, please just, I'll get you something. I would love to get you something. Please just don't go ferreting through the cupboards for what you think might be a tasty little snack. And maybe that makes me a control freak. But I feel like I'm well in that wheelhouse. So
0: 1-300-222-1025. What should be on this list? Lucy and I need your help to compile the universal unwritten rules for house guests. Chris says, when they're on holidays, but you're still working and you're coming home after work to people who are relaxed and binging on your food and TV, isn't fun.
1: Yeah, that's not cool.
0: Grandag of Duncray says, how long should guests stay? Well, we've just finished up having my daughter's crazy dog for 2 weeks. Then over the weekend, we found out later that we will have our other daughter's small tapper dog for 6 weeks while they're going trooping around Europe. So house guests as pets, that's another angle to it, isn't it?
1: Yeah, I think you've got to be really clear if you want to bring it.
0: That's sort of a couple of days or a week thing, I think, with pets.
1: Especially if, because you know what pets are like.
0: Need
1: people
0: to walk them.
1: Exactly.
0: Need to feed
1: There's
0: them.
1: There's medication requirements. Yeah. They might have grooming needs. Imagine trying to bath a dog that wasn't yours. That would be an interesting endeavour.
0: Indeed. 1-300-222-1025. Here's what a few of you had to say about these universal unwritten rules for house guests and what should be on the list.
2: Two nights.
3: That's it, two nights?
2: Yep.
3: What about like if you've had a kid or something and your in-laws are staying with you?
2: Oh, that's different. 1 week.
3: What are your expectations from someone staying over? Like, do they get control of the telly? Should they be doing the dishes? What do you reckon?
2: 100% do the dishes and no control of the telly.
3: Have you ever stayed at someone's, I don't know, I'm trying to think, like on holidays maybe, stayed at a relative's?
2: Nah, can't do that.
3: No, you don't do that?
2: No, you don't stay with relatives.
3: And what about the other way? Do you ever, you've ever had relatives stay with you? Like, I don't know, if you've had a kid or something?
2: No.
3: Never?
2: Oh, look, yeah, if, of course, every now and again, but it might be for a night or something like that, so it's not really like a holiday or long period of time.
4: One night.
3: So harsh. Have you never had anyone stay with you longer?
4: Yeah. Yeah. My husband is a little bit of an introvert, whereas I'm more of an extrovert, so I wouldn't mind it, but he gets a bit awkward when it's more than one night.
3: And what about you? Do you stay over at other people's?
4: Not really. I stay at my auntie's for about two nights.
3: If you're a guest at someone's house, do you think it's important that, do you get waited on or are you like doing the dishes, doing chores?
4: I offer to help out. I don't like going through people's things, so I will always offer and go with that.
3: What about the TV? Do you have control of the remote?
4: No. Not unless it's just you watching it.
3: What about you? How long is too long? When are people overstaying their welcome?
5: I think it would depend on the circumstance. I think given if it was, I don't know, a crisis or you're helping someone, it would be a bit longer, depending what it is. But if it gets, I don't know, family visiting, I suppose they're there for a few weeks, but you have to agree on that.
4: Yeah, we've got young kids as well.
5: I wouldn't be able to put a title on it.
3: How long can your in-laws stay before you start getting a bit antsy?
5: 4 hours. Definitely 4 hours. Maybe five if they were bringing dinner and I was being extra nice.
3: If you've got family staying with you, do you expect them to, like, you know, wipe the bench or, you know, do that? Or you, like, bring them cups of tea? Like, what's the balance like?
5: Oh, no, it's not a service. It's not a hotel. We definitely would all be chipping in. And I think naturally we kind of are raised that way anyway. We wouldn't think twice about it. Obviously, I'd do more because it's my house. But no, I wouldn't be waiting on them at all.
0: That's our reporter Ash Davis out and about asking those questions. 4 or 5 hours for the in-laws, Lucy. How would you go with that?
1: Crack up.
0: It sure did. Richard says his house rules are simple: pull your weight or bugger off.
1: Yep.
0: Rebecca says fairly relaxed about time staying, but tell me how long. And Kim reckons with friends like you, Lucy, Airbnb will be in business for a very long time. You and me both, Lucy, I think. Hi there, Troy.
6: Hey, how you going, Lucy and
0: Ollie?
6: Ollie, yeah, I remember your name. Hey, we went to Karratha about a month ago.
0: Yeah.
6: We got offered to stay at my cousin's. He's got 3 young kids. We said, nah, you know, we'll get our own accommodation.

0: foundation because we had a 12-month-old baby, and abs, we'd had enough by midnight every night that we stayed for the six nights. They absolutely really worked out. It would have been awkward staying there with a baby and that.
1: Yeah.
0: But my wife's pop many years ago, he'd have parties and that. What he used to do, if he'd had enough, he'd bring out a brekkie bowl and the cereal, and they'd get the message. It's time to leave. So, yeah.
1: I like that. That's a good idea. Bring out the breakfast. That's clever, right?
2: It is clever.
1: Now,
2: that is clever.
1: DV in Mullaloo says the longest he can have the in-laws around is four beers.
2: 4 hours and four beers. There's something going on here, isn't
1: about
2: there?
1: About the fours. Jay said, we just had a young Belgium doctor, 27 years old, stay with us for 12 weeks. Seamless, no trouble at all. A pleasure to host. But you might be set up for that.
2: That's right.
1: But not everybody's set up for it with a spare room or...
2: Depends on the number of bathrooms. It depends on, you know, the mix of what's going on in the house at any given time. Can I tell you one of the weird gripes that happened in my group chat?
1: Yes.
2: One of my friends said that they'd this was to do with handing over the Wi-Fi password and letting their house guests log in on their streaming service. And that person, while my friend was at work, completely messed with their algorithm by watching all of these, you know, shows that weren't really in her wheelhouse. And so she's come back at the end of the couple of days and she's lost the place in all of the things that she was midway through. What
1: no!
2: Like, that, she said, was such a big no-no for her.
1: So don't give them the Wi-Fi password.
2: Or don't let them
1: access
2: your streaming service profile. Mm. Set up a spare one. I don't know.
1: Okay. Well, yeah. That's good. Lucy, it's been fun. We'll do it again next week.
2: Let's do that.
1: Look forward to it. That's Lucy Bell with the home front this afternoon right here on Drive. Tomorrow, the antenna, of course, with Josh Cale. And Jason Featherby will be in for Feather Your Nest. So if you're after a little bit of general financial advice, we'll ask Jason about this plan of One Nation's moving forward, about being able to access your super. Okay. If you're struggling to pay off your mortgage. So we'll have a chat to Jason about that tomorrow. Thanks for your company. Don't forget Extra Time with Mitch Turner. That's coming up from 7 o'clock on 102.5 ABC Perth and across WR.
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6: Good evening, Jonathan Hopper with ABC News. One Nation believes it can win the Secret Harbour by-election on first preference votes alone. Nick Perpich has more.
7: Early voting started today for the by-election, which will be held on August 29. Labor holds the seat with a very safe 11.5% margin. But Premier Roger Cook says by-elections are tough for governments and it's in for the fight of its life to have its candidate, Georgia Tree, elected. One Nation candidate, Luke Hurtigan, says he thinks 11.5% won't be enough of a buffer for Labor and he can win on first preferences.
8: Yeah, I believe that the vibe on the ground for us has been really, really positive and yeah, I think that we can.
7: The Liberals say if One Nation does well, it will be at Labor's expense, not theirs.
6: Three people who interrupted a Chamber of Minerals and Energy event in Perth with the Prime Minister in attendance have been fined for trespassing. William Fergus Shanahan, Thomas Johan Power and Emma Livingstone Hayink faced the Perth Magistrates Court this morning after pleading guilty to trespassing. The court heard Shanahan walked onto an empty stage at the CME event and chanted, "Disrupt Burrup Hub." A defence lawyer representing the group said the protest was motivated by real concern for the climate and had not caused any damage. WA Chief Magistrate Elizabeth Woods issued all three people spent convictions and $800 fines for their offending. Disgraced celebrity agent Ralph Carr has faced a Melbourne court 3 weeks after he was found guilty of rape, Christian Silva reports.
9: Without his trademark black wig, Ralph Carr sat in the dock of the county court, sporting a shaved head and wore a grey prison tracksuit. Last month, a jury found Carr guilty of raping a woman at his home in 2023. Today, lawyers for the defence urged the judge to moderate the sentence, pointing to his history of mental illness, negative publicity and lack of prior convictions. The woman Carr attacked wasn't in court today and hasn't provided a victim impact statement. Prosecutors are expected to make submissions tomorrow when the pre-sentence hearing continues.
6: A Vietnamese man who arrived in Australia on a tourist visa has been sentenced to nearly 4 years in prison for cultivating a massive crop of cannabis in regional Victoria. Jonathan Kendall has

0: Kristen McGrath has more.
1: An Australian Transport Safety Bureau investigation found the 33-centimetre light was left behind after maintenance on the aircraft's air conditioning system in Sydney on January 7. The aircraft flew to Dallas and back before staff realised the light was missing and recovered it from the wing 2 days later. The ATSB's final report into the incident found that although the light did not cause any damage to the wing, foreign objects posed a significant risk to the safe operation of an aircraft. A Qantas spokesperson says the airline voluntarily reported the incident to the ATSB.
0: In sport, Australian cricket coach Andrew McDonald admits batter Manus Labuschagne's form is a concern ahead of the second test against Bangladesh. Labuschagne's struggles with the bat continued in the shock first test defeat in Darwin. McDonald admits a change at the top of the order is possible.
2: We want runs, is the bottom line, and how he makes them, and I think it was 31 he got in the second innings, and up until the point he got out, you'd sit there and say, geez, he was looking good, he was moving well, he's clipping off his pads, he's getting back through the ball down the ground. So it's easy for me to sit here and try to defend that, but ultimately it's 31. It's not a big score. He's lacked runs.
0: Perth's weather for tomorrow, 10 degrees overnight before a cloudy Tuesday with a forecast top of 19 degrees. Looking ahead, Wednesday there'll be a shower or two and 20. Thursday, partly cloudy and 21 degrees. Then on Friday, mostly sunny and 23 degrees. And right now in the city, it's 15.1. ABC News.
3: Good evening. Welcome to PM. I'm Barbara Miller, coming to you from Gadigal Land in Sydney. Tonight, Sydney Swans players under investigation for an alleged sexual assault in a Melbourne hotel. Also ahead, the Northern Territory government announces plans to build two new prisons for 1,400 inmates. And a first-hand account of the terrifying moment a huge earthquake hit the Indonesian island of Flores.
4: I was really, really, like, completely out of my mind because I could see the massive shake of my house left to right, and then without any stop. It was so a shocking moment, I don't know.
3: We'll begin with the AFL, and the CEO of the Sydney Swans, Matthew Pavlidge, says the club is shocked and disappointed by an alleged incident involving several players in Melbourne overnight. Details of what happened remain unclear. Our reporter Oliver Gordon is in Melbourne. Ollie, what do we know so far?
5: Well, not a lot, Barb. These allegations have really rocked the AFL world, and they follow the Sydney Swans' 36-point victory over Essendon at the MCG yesterday afternoon. So after this win, the Sydney Swans team stayed at a hotel across the road from the stadium in East Melbourne. That hotel was called the Pullman. Vision emerged this morning of police carrying evidence bags away from that hotel. And then this afternoon, we saw the Swans issuing a short statement confirming several players were involved in an alleged incident last night. Victoria Police separately issued a statement saying that its detectives are investigating a report of a sexual assault at a hotel in East Melbourne in the early hours of the morning. Then we saw the Sydney Swans chief executive, Matthew Pavlidge, stand up to address the allegations.
6: We're still piecing together exactly what's transpired here and have our own set of internal inquiries ongoing. It's safe to say that we're extremely shocked and disappointed that this has taken place and that the players have found themselves in this situation.
5: This was an incredibly short press conference, Barb. Matthew Pavlidge, the Sydney Swans chief executive, only spoke for less than a minute, and he went on to provide a little bit more information about the case.
6: We understand the level of interest in the matter, and there's going to be lots of speculation, but given it's a police matter right now, that is all that we can say.
7: So was anyone actually arrested?
6: Well, as I said, it's a police matter ongoing. I'm not going to comment any further on it right now.
3: And Ollie, is anything likely to happen to the players allegedly involved here while this investigation proceeds?
5: Well, Barb, we have contacted the AFL and they've provided the following statement, and it doesn't tell us much. It says the club made the AFL aware of the matter, which is currently under Victoria Police investigation. What we're really waiting to see is whether or not these players allegedly involved will be stood down while an investigation continues. The AFL has stood down players facing sexual assault allegations in the past, but it doesn't have a no-fault stand-down policy like the

0: NRL does, where players are banned from playing if they're charged with serious criminal offences. As the police investigation into this matter continues, the AFL season goes on, and any player disqualifications could have an impact on the Swans season, obviously. Their victory on the weekend before this alleged incident secured the Swans the second spot on the ladder and a home qualifying final. That's just weeks away. Before that, the Swans will face North Melbourne in the last game of the home and away season this Sunday. Depending on how this all plays out, these allegations of off-field behaviour could overshadow this group's tilt for a premiership.
1: Oliver Gordon there in Melbourne. Superannuation is shaping up as a new battlefront in federal parliament. In recent days, the Shadow Minister for Housing, Andrew Bragg, and the One Nation leader, Pauline Hanson, have argued the system is failing and should be overhauled. In question time this afternoon, Labour MPs hit back, arguing their opponents want to degrade the scheme. Sean Tarek Goodwin reports.
2: Drawing fresh battle lines in question time, the government launching an attack on the Coalition and One Nation over the possibility of changes to superannuation. Treasurer Jim Chalmers was quick to get on the offensive.
3: We will always back the working people and wages and retirement incomes of people who work for a living in this country. Those opposite will always attack them. They don't support super because they don't support workers. They've made that now very clear.
2: The debate comes after comments made by Pauline Hanson to News 24 on Sunday calling for expanded early access to super savings for medical expenses, house deposits and to cope with the cost of living.
4: I think the whole system is broken, to tell you the truth. Superannuation should be lightened up a bit so people can utilise this money in times of crisis. It is their money.
2: On the Coalition side, Shadow Housing Minister Andrew Bragg last week called the scheme one of the biggest public policy failures since Federation.
5: It hasn't helped the budget and it has not really helped many people get off the pension. What it has done is it has created a huge viper's nest for banks and financiers and unions to pilfer. Which is why what you saw at the Labor Party conference was now you're going to have super for under 18s and soon you'll have super for cats and dogs.
2: But when asked this morning, opposition leader Angus Taylor reined in the possibility of a major change in the Coalition's superannuation policy, hitting out instead at Labor's tax changes.
6: We strongly support superannuation, but we also support investment flexibility in superannuation. And of course, Labor has decided that superannuation is their asset, a national asset, they say, that they'll use for their own purposes. And we've seen that. We've seen that. I mean, taxing unrealised capital gains, making other changes to superannuation.
2: Despite that, no less than seven Labor government ministers rose in question time this afternoon to accuse both the Coalition and One Nation of planning to diminish the scheme. The Prime Minister took the first swing.
7: The Liberals, the Nationals and One Nation all want to decimate universal super. Not only do they want to drag Australians back to the past, they want to damage their future as well.
2: He was followed by a conga line of ministers, all painting a picture of a scheme now under threat.
3: Their divisive and dangerous anti-worker and anti-super agenda.
8: The Liberals, Nationals and One Nation are coming after your superannuation.
9: The biggest risk to hard-working Australians' retirements is those sitting opposite.
2: Under the current settings, superannuation can be accessed in times of severe financial hardship and in circumstances of major illness. One Nation MP Barnaby Joyce told the media this morning that's not flexible enough.
10: There are exemptions. I'll give it to you. It's 26 weeks on Social Security is the preamble to that. A lot of these people got jobs. They're not on Social Security. They've just buying groceries at $70 a bag and trying to pay for intermittent power, which is just reaming them out, they got no money.
2: He said the party is still yet to come up with its official policy platform. The Coalition took a proposal to allow people to access super to buy a home to the past two elections. It's also still formulating its suite of policies for the next one, and whether it will pick a fight over super will be a matter for the Shadow Cabinet.
1: Sean Tarek Goodwin reporting there. The search is continuing in Indonesia for survivors of a magnitude 7.7 earthquake which struck the island of Flores early on Saturday morning. At least 50 people are known to have died and hundreds of buildings have been damaged or destroyed. Power

0: dreadful aftershocks continue to be felt. Julianus Irwansagur is a tourism operator with the company Flores Traveller. He's based in the west of the island. This morning, he attended a funeral service for one of the victims of the quake.
1: My friend is a driver for tourists in Flores Island, and his wife was hit by the stone of the neighbor's house. She was about to run out of her house, but she didn't notice about the falling of the stone wall from the neighbor's house. And then the families were trying to help, brought her to the hospital. Unfortunately, the hospital was also damaged from the earthquake. And then she was about to be helped, but unfortunately, she was already dead.
0: I'm so sorry to hear that. Are those the kind of stories you're hearing all across the island at the moment?
1: Yeah. So it's really a sad story. I myself also, I have a problem with my voice because I woke up 15 minutes before the earthquake, like 5:40, and then I went to the restroom, and afterwards I went to the kitchen preparing for the school timing for my two sons and also for my wife. And then I immediately, without any signal, the huge, massive earthquake hit. And then I didn't know what to do. I only thought about my families. And then I went into the house, even though it was a stupid idea. But I went to shout loudly. And then there came my first son. And then I saw it again because I wasn't able to move, actually, whether it was a good idea to go upstairs because my family is sleeping upstairs. I have a house with two floors. I was really, really, like, completely out of my mind. And then I was trying to start again because it was very delayed to see my wife and son appeared. And then we only have one crack. It was on the second floor, right in the room where we slept.
0: Only one crack, but you were panicking that something had happened to them after the earthquake hit.
1: Yeah, sure. Because I could see the massive shake of my house left to right, and then without any stop. It was so a shocking moment. I don't know.
0: But can you live in the house? Is it safe?
1: No, unfortunately, no. We are really afraid until now. It's been two nights. We are still sleeping outside because the aftershocks are still continuing. The government saying about there has been more than 900 aftershocks.
0: And Irwan, tell me, I actually found a post of yours. Some people are sort of sitting around and having some food on some blankets and some mattresses. Is that where you're spending the night?
1: Yeah. We put everything out, like pillows, mattresses, and like a big jacket because it's very cold during the night.
0: And of course, Flores Island is one of the places people go to see the Komodo dragon. Tourism is very important, isn't it, for the local economy? You work in tourism. What do you think the immediate future is for you?
1: Yeah, I'm still optimistic that based on the information that we received from the government, this aftershock will last for 2 until 3 months. 3 weeks. I'm still very optimistic that this will be over. We are back to normal life again, and then host other guests who come to explore Flores. Yeah, that's my optimism. Hopefully, this will end soon, Barbara.
0: I hope so. You take care and keep your family safe.
1: All right. You too. Thank you so much.
0: That's Julianus Irwansagur. He was speaking to me from Western Flores. This is PM. I'm Barbara Miller, filling in for Samantha Donovan. And don't forget, you can hear the program live or catch up anytime on ABC Listen. Firearms advocates, farmers, the Nationals and One Nation are among those lining up to condemn the move by the New South Wales Labor government to become the first state to sign up to the National Gun Buyback Scheme. It was announced in the wake of the Bondi terrorist attack. Beginning in November,

0: November, compensation will be offered for weapons affected by changes already legislated in New South Wales to the number and type of guns that can be held. Opponents argue the compensation is inadequate, and they say the initiative will do nothing to stop weapons getting into the hands of bad actors. David Bright from Deakin University is a criminologist and psychologist. Does he think the buyback will work?
1: There's no panacea. There's no easy kind of solution that is going to give a guarantee that firearms cannot get into the hands of terrorists or criminals. But there are some steps that can certainly reduce the possibility of that happening, and this is one of them.
0: How does it then stop a firearm getting into the hand of a would-be terrorist if lawful users of guns decide to comply with this scheme and hand back their weapons?
1: So one of the ways that firearms move into what we might call the illicit market or the black market is via theft from licensed firearm owners. And where there are excess stocks of firearms being held by owners, it may be that individuals have them in storage or elsewhere. If they're excess to their requirements, or if they're, you know, if given the law changes in New South Wales and in other places, they are now prohibited firearms, then they can be handed in. And it's one way to ensure that they are not used for criminal or other purposes. Around 2,000 firearms are stolen each year across the country. Often when a firearm is stolen, more than one firearm is stolen. In other words, the statistics suggest that where individuals try to get access to firearms, they get access to more than one, and those firearms can move into the black market.
0: What about the ability these days for weapons to be 3D printed? How does that change the equation?
1: Yeah, Barbara, it changes the equation very significantly. And what we've been seeing over the last decade or so since 3D printed firearms first kind of made their appearance, there's been some significant technological advances in the viability and the utility of 3D printed firearms. So going back to the first known 3D printed firearm, which was called the Liberator, that firearm was basically fully 3D printed. It had a nail as the firing pin, but it was it could easily blow up in the hand of the person using it as much as it might do damage to another person. These days, 3D printed firearms are what are called hybrid firearms. So they're partly 3D printed and they're partly made of either metal parts or actual firearm parts. And they're just as lethal, just as viable as a factory made firearm. So the technology has just advanced significantly, and it is a way for individuals who would otherwise be prohibited from owning, purchasing a firearm, of getting access to firearm in a covert manner. We don't have a good sense of how many are actually out there and how many are potentially being used by criminals or others.
0: We're talking here about how people might access illicit weapons, but it's the case, isn't it, that some people prone to violent extremism go through legal means in accessing weapons and in training with them.
1: Yeah, that's absolutely right. And I think the key learning there is that legitimate firearm clubs and legitimate firearm owners have a role to play in screening individuals who would seek to become members of clubs and screening those individuals to attempt to identify individuals who are attempting to subvert those clubs and use them to get access to firearms for criminal or terrorist purposes.
0: That's David Bright from Deakin University, and his latest book is Illicit Firearms Markets and Organised Crime. Northern Territory Indigenous leaders have condemned plans announced today by the NT government to build two new prisons in Darwin. The government says the new jails are needed because the territory's prisons are dangerously overcrowded. But critics say increasing prison capacity is likely to raise the risk of deaths in custody without reducing crime. Jane Barden reports.
2: By toughening up mandatory sentencing and bail laws, the country Liberals have ensured that the NT's prisons are bursting at the seams. Chief Minister Leah Fanocchiaro says her government will spend $1.9 billion building two

0: New Darwin Prisons, a 1,200-bed men's remand facility and a 200-bed women's prison.
1: The downward pressure we're putting on crime is incredibly important. Now, that means more people are in prison because when they do the wrong thing, we hold them accountable.
0: NT Corrections Commissioner Matthew Varley says the new prisons will be built by 2032 and are urgently needed because overcrowding is at crisis levels and prisoner rehabilitation programs can't operate properly.
2: This positions corrections for the future. It gets us away from crisis into capability and helps us position the territory for stronger community safety and better rehabilitation.
0: The Prison Officers United Workers Union Secretary Erin Early has condemned the government's decision to use a private company to both build and run the men's remand jail.
3: Privatisation is about turning a core public sector into a profit-making opportunity for private business.
0: However, Commissioner Matthew Varley says private prisons are working well in other states.
2: There are really good examples in Victoria, WA, New South Wales. The evidence shows that they can be part of a sustainable, integrated and effective system.
0: The NT's incarceration rate is already six times the national average. More than 1% of the NT's population are in jail and 90% are Indigenous people. President of the Criminal Lawyers Association NT, Beth Wild, says there are decades of research which show that more incarceration locks prisoners into a cycle of reoffending.
4: I read the news this morning with a sense of profound disappointment that the government has chosen to invest so much money into the building of a new prison rather than investing in the things that are going to prevent crime occurring in the first place.
0: Darwin Larrakia elder Dr. Richard Fijo says the government is ignoring the recommendations of the 1991 Aboriginal Deaths in Custody Royal Commission that incarceration should be used as a last resort and locking people up doesn't stop crime in the long term.
5: So, you know, you don't have to be a scientist to understand that more imprisonment amounts to more deaths in custody, and that's what the records of deaths in custody are telling us. So why can't we follow the evidence and what these recommendations are telling us, which have taken decades of research to do? And it's been done by Aboriginal people and Aboriginal organisations. We have the experience of our families being in prison. We have our friends, people that I went to school with that are in prison today. People that come out of prison and tell us what's it like in prison. People that are telling us about the overcrowding that exists. And building another prison is just going to create more overcrowding. It just does not make sense.
6: Darwin Larrakia elder, Richard Fijo, and that report by Jane Barden. Concerns are growing for an 18-year-old bushwalker who went missing in a national park south of Sydney 6 days ago. Lily Hooper left her home last week to go hiking in the Natai National Park. Despite the use of helicopters, thermal imaging and an examination of phone tower data, no trace of the young woman has been found. Today, her family spoke about their ordeal. Diana Damjanovic reports.
7: 2SM Radio Breakfast host Tim Webster was fielding calls this morning when a man who said he was the father of missing hiker Lily Hooper wanted to speak publicly for the first time.
8: I'm Lily's dad.
9: You're Lily Hooper's dad?
8: Yeah, I'm Lily Hooper's dad.
7: He was calling the station while on his way to join the search for her in bushland south of Sydney.
8: I've been very quiet. I don't post anything on social media or anything like that. And I thought, well, you know what? I'm just going to bite the bullet and ring you up this morning, Tim. And I just want everyone out there to, just cross their fingers and find it today, mate, because it's getting too long.
7: He says he's not giving up.
8: I just want everyone to cross their fingers. I want them to just project energy and love. We're going to find it today. I'm going back down there now. I'm just putting my boots on. And I just want everyone to throw love and energy because we've got to go and find her. We've got to find this kid.
7: Last Wednesday morning, 18-year-old Lily Hooper left her home in Oakdale, about 85 kilometres southwest of Sydney, for a hike in the Natai National Park. She hasn't been seen since. Her car was found on Wednesday night at the start of the Bonham Peak walking trail. Nick Healy is the deputy commander at the Moss Vale State Emergency Service and says his teams have been working in tough conditions.
10: The terrain is incredibly arduous that our teams are encountering. We've had over 200 SES teams deployed, including our specialised bush search and rescue team.
7: The Bonham Peak walking trail is about 16 kilometres long and reaches elevations of up to 528 metres. Detective Chief Inspector Brendan Burney says while concerns are growing, everyone is hoping that Lily's bush skills will keep her alive.
11: We are treating this as a search and rescue operation. Lily is an experienced bushwalker. We're relying on her experience to get her through this ordeal, and we are still hoping that she'll be found alive and safe.
7: Search efforts have been focused on the walking trail, with initial inquiries suggesting that Lily took a photo of herself at the summit of the walk before she vanished. A ground effort was launched today after a weekend of bad weather made the already challenging conditions even more difficult. Aerial searches, phone data monitoring, and the use of thermal imaging have so far found no trace of her. The search for Lily Hooper will continue tomorrow.
6: That's Diana Damjanovic. And that's PM for tonight. I'm Barbara Miller. I'll be with you for the next couple of days, and we'll be back at the same time tomorrow. Have a wonderful evening.

0: Good evening, Jonathan Hopper with ABC News. The Greens have slammed the federal government's planned changes to its gambling ad legislation as a virtually useless smokescreen. As part of amendments, Labor has proposed a so-called one-stop shop for opting out of gambling ads that would be managed by the communications regulator. But Greens Senator Sarah Hanson-Young has told 7:30 the planned system won't work.
1: The reason the government said to me, point blank, why they couldn't do an opt-in system is because it would basically be a ban on advertising, i.e. it would work. So therefore, the opt-out system is a much weaker approach.
0: A 35-year-old man has been charged with sexually assaulting a woman in her 70s in the western Perth suburb of Claremont on Saturday afternoon. Police say the woman was at a residence around 1:30 when a man gained entry and sexually assaulted her. Police say officers were called to the scene and arrested a 35-year-old man in the backyard of a nearby property. He's been charged with aggravated sexual penetration without consent, aggravated home burglary and impeding a person's breathing or circulation. He was refused bail yesterday and is expected to face the Perth Magistrates Court in September. Detectives and forensic specialists will probe the car belonging to Melbourne underworld figure Fadi Hadara after he was critically injured in a shooting last night. Olivia Jenkins reports.
2: The Altona North home, where Hadara was shot at least three times last night, remains an active crime scene this afternoon. Detectives seized bags of evidence and spoke with neighbours who they say heard gunshots at about 8 o'clock last night. Police will also analyse Hadara's black BMW for evidence, as they revealed he was repeatedly shot and found beside it by a family member moments before police arrived. There are no suspects at this stage. Detectives today said they will do everything they can to make sure the attack on Hadara does not prompt any reprisals.
0: Donald Trump's envoy and son-in-law, Jared Kushner, will meet with Israeli Prime Minister Benjamin Netanyahu in Jerusalem. Hamas is calling on mediators to put more pressure on Israel to commit to the Gaza peace proposals, as the BBC's Yolande Nell reports.
3: They're also calling for Israel to stop what they say are its violations of the ceasefire and to meet all of its commitments under the first stage of the ceasefire deal from last year when it comes to things like humanitarian aid and stopping its military campaign in Gaza. We don't have real details about what today's meeting will include, who will be there. Israeli media is saying really that Mr. Netanyahu and other Israeli officials will be continuing to insist that Hamas must give up its weapons fully before there is any Israeli troop withdrawal from Gaza.
0: US actress Hayden Panettiere has died at the age of 36. She was best known for her TV roles in Heroes and Nashville. Sam Wilkinson looks back at her career.
4: Born in New York State in 1989, Hayden Panettiere's acting career

0: started with small roles in Ally McBeal and Malcolm in the Middle. She was 16 years old when Heroes went to air in 2006, with Panettiere starring as Claire Bennett, a cheerleader with healing superpowers.
1: I've walked through fire before and I haven't gotten burned.
0: In Nashville, she played a country music star named Juliet Barnes. Her movie credits included A Bug's Life, Remember the Titans, Scream 4 and Scream 6. Her father announced her death in a statement provided to the American ABC News Sunday program. He says Hayden Panettiere was an incredible light and a force of nature who brought immeasurable love and joy to all who knew her. No cause of death has been revealed.
2: In sport, Australia's wheelchair rugby team is looking to claim back-to-back world championships, with the Steelers beginning their title defence against Canada in Brazil tomorrow. The side has won two of the past three world championships, but finished third at the Paralympics in 2024. Veteran captain Chris Bond has told ABC Sport his team has never been in a better place.
3: I said in Paris 24, that was the strongest team I've ever been a part of, but I think this team's even stronger. And I mean that in the last 15 years, probably the strongest team we've had. The rest is up to the sporting gods and how well we can put it together on the day.
2: Perth's weather for tomorrow, 10 degrees overnight before a cloudy Tuesday, a top of 19, winds west to southwesterly 15 to 20 kilometres per hour, becoming light before dawn, then becoming west to northwesterly 15 to 20 kilometres per hour in the early afternoon. Right now in the city, 15 degrees.
4: We hear about on the news every week, another woman gets killed and... Yeah, so if we can give safety to some, that's great. And to move into something like this must be just unbelievable. They'd feel like they've won the lotto.
5: Today in Australia Wide, we head to the Sunshine Coast of Queensland to find out about a charity that's trialling a new way to help domestic violence survivors find a safe place to live. And the dry, dusty outback of the Midwest of Western Australia transforms itself into a riot of colour during wildflower season.
6: It's something that you have to witness and see yourself to experience, like a year or two, just to see the red dirt transform after the rains into absolute colour. You can't explain it.
5: I'm Sinead Mangan and this is Australia Wide, coming to you from Whadjuk Country, Perth. Competition for rental properties is fierce across much of Queensland. But for people escaping domestic and family violence, finding a home can be even harder. One Sunshine Coast organisation thinks it's found a way to bridge that gap, as Jessica Ross reports.
4: I've seen women and kids sleeping just up the road. When I park in the mornings, you can see them in there sleeping on the road. It doesn't make you feel good. They must have an absolute shocking life.
5: Builder James McCartney becomes emotional when he talks about domestic violence and what he's seen in his neighbourhood and more broadly.
4: We hear about it on the news every week. Another woman gets killed and, yeah, so if we can give safety to some, that's great. And to move into something like this must be just unbelievable. They'd feel like they've won the lotto.
5: He's just handed over the keys to six townhouses he built on behalf of Sunny Kids, a Queensland-based support service for survivors of domestic and family violence.
7: Right now, we all know we have a housing affordability and availability crisis, plus the costs here on the Sunshine Coast are extraordinary. It's hard enough for families with two incomes coming into the home. But when you have to start from scratch, when everything that you have built up in your life is now gone, you might have a little bit of casual work, you're dealing with your trauma, and your children are dealing with trauma. Finding a rental under those conditions is absolutely impossible, and a lot of people will choose to stay in an unsafe environment because they don't have any other choice, and being homeless is not a viable option.
5: Sunny Kids CEO Kathleen Hope says families who go through the charity's emergency refuge will now have a chance to secure one of the townhouses.
7: 90% of the time they're leaving with nothing. They really have to start again. They do need a bond to come here, and a lot of our clients will apply for a bond loan. We are reducing the rent significantly, and that will go up in increments over time to support them to become tenancy ready. But at the moment we're looking at anywhere from 6 months to 2 years.
5: The three-bedroom homes are fully furnished. Much of the furniture was donated by a Noosa hotel, and everything else came from donations. The land itself was gifted by local couple Anne and Peter Smales, who also contributed towards the $6 million project's construction costs.

0: And more than 70 local businesses donated their time, skills and materials to build another home, which was then auctioned off to raise money for the charity's endeavour.
1: We've had community support, fundraising, businesses that have gone on board, plus private wealth and philanthropy individuals, and it's just been amazing.
0: Latest figures show the Sunshine Coast has a vacancy rate of less than 1%.
2: Definitely huge demand for the more affordable rentals, because when we're talking about affordable rentals now, it's probably an average of $700 to $800 a week, which is still not affordable to most families.
0: Jodie Price is a principal at a local real estate agency which will manage the properties.
2: We see a lot of families come out of domestic and family violence situations, and they may not have rental history, they may not have the financial backing, and we think this is a really good way that we can help with Sunny Kids clients get into the long-term rental market. They're having a proper rental history, they're having routine inspections, we'll be able to provide more support and training around how to be a good tenant, and hopefully we'll be able to move them on into long-term accommodation and they get their own independence.
0: It's taken 3 years to get the transitional housing project off the ground, but Ms. Hope has high hopes that this is just the beginning.
1: I won't share too much because I'll get in trouble off my board, but this is absolutely a model that can be replicated. This is the community really putting their money where their mouth is and jumping on board.
3: Sunny Kids CEO Kathleen Hope ending that story from Jessica Ross.
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3: A young father died 3 weeks after spending hours waiting in a regional Queensland emergency department with chest pain. A review has found fatigue clinicians, bed shortages and communication failures were factors in his death. As Bryn Wakefield reports, his family want more than answers. They want change.
5: There were no free beds in the emergency department on the night youth worker Amenatave Mena Tuambua walked into the Mackay Base Hospital with a pain in his chest following a game of touch football. On the night of May 26, 2025, the public hospital was at capacity. Patients waiting for beds were stuck in the emergency department and others were ramped in ambulances. Mr. Tuambua, 41, sat in the ED waiting room with no cardiac monitoring for 3 hours before he was sent home. 3 weeks later, he collapsed at work.
6: I was actually at my boys' football training, and I was standing with one of the mums, and I was just actually talking about how much I loved my husband and just that we were really good mates.
5: His wife, Shay Tuambua, still remembers the phone call in June last year.
6: It was like the second call. I'd missed a call. And I said, I better just answer this. And it was Mena's boss. And now just that sinking feeling. And he said, oh, Shay, it's so-and-so. And I said, what's happened? And he said, look, Mena's passed. Yeah, so I was there and I just yelled, no, wake him up, wake him up. Like, where is he? Wake him up. And they said, they tried for an hour and a half and he's gone, I'm sorry.
5: Mena had suffered a heart attack and couldn't be revived.
6: The moment your life goes from being awesome to a living nightmare.
5: An internal hospital review has revealed Mr. Tuambua was discharged from an overloaded ED within hours and never given a bed. Reviewers said doctors missed signs of heart damage on an ECG and it was highly probable staff looked at the wrong patient's blood results before releasing him.
6: We deserve a safe and well-run ER in this town. And right now I feel like it's not. And it's not somewhere when somebody says to me, oh, I've gone to the ER, I go, oh no, my heart, I stress. I just think it's not good enough. My kids have gone through hell and back. The young people he worked with, their lives have been, they've all having to grieve that because of human error.
5: The review team found clinicians were fatigued that night and a bed shortage had contributed to multiple deaths or permanent injuries at the Mackay Base Hospital. Keith Tracy Paddy from Health Consumers Queensland says it's symptomatic of a wider issue in the state's health system.
7: We know that the health system in Queensland, like the health systems across the country, are under considerable stress at the moment. And a big part of that is the incredible complexity and the numbers of people presenting to emergency departments, particularly at a time when it's really hard to grow the workforce to make sure you've got enough people available with the right skills to deliver the care that people need. So what we're seeing here in Mackay, like we are

0: seeing across the rest of the state is real pressure that's put on the staff and the patients in a really complex environment.
1: In a statement, the Mackay Hospital and Health Service says it extends its sincere apology to Mr. Toowoomba's family and had met with them to offer support. The hospital also said it has made improvements to its ED procedures following the investigation. Meanwhile, Mena's children, 13-year-old son Viliami and 14-year-old daughter Racina, are still coming to terms with their loss.
2: He taught me a lot about life. He was strict, but he was soft on me in a way that taught me to learn, and he gave me lots of options on what I wanted to do. I can remember when we first moved to Mackay, he taught me to mow the lawn. He helped me a lot with my rugby league. He helped me with like my kicking game, my passing game, and he also helped me just like about a lot of life lessons, like being humble and being kind, and you know, even if people aren't your favourite person, you should still show that you still have love for them.
3: He was always there for everybody. Yeah, he was a little strict, but in the good way. The good way that it's not strict because he was mean, but strict because he wanted to teach you the right things.
1: Upgrades to Mackay Base Hospital are set to add 128 new beds by 2030 and ease pressure. In the meantime, the Queensland coroner told the ABC it had reopened an investigation into Mr. Toowoomba's death.
4: Something needs to be done where we are looking at what is going on in that ER. Is it being run well? Are our doctors at a standard that they should be? Are they well-trained emergency doctors? You know, have we got that? We deserve that.
5: Shay Toowoomba ending that story from Bryn Wakefield.
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5: You're listening to the ABC's National Regional Current Affairs Show, Australia Wide, with me, Sinead Mangan. Now, every day we bring you the news that's happening outside city limits. Anything from the light pollution of Australia's gorgeous dark skies to the overflowing waters this year of Lake Cathitanda Eyre. If you miss a show, you can always find us on the ABC Listen app. Type in Australia Wide and you'll find our turquoise tile. And while you're there, why not subscribe so you can get great stories from all around the country when it suits you. Australia Wide brings together all the great reporting from the ABC's 52 regional bureaus. Join us every day for the latest in regional news. It's that time of year again when the dry, dusty outback in Western Australia's Midwest is transforming into a tapestry of colour as the wildflowers begin to bloom. In the town of Murrawa, an avid wildflower hunter has returned to the region to share her passion with tourists who are visiting the area. Chloe Henville has the story.
7: Each year after a good rain, Leonie Aspen makes her way from New Zealand to Western Australia's Midwest, where the bush has sprung to life.
8: Ah, it's something that you have to witness and see yourself to experience, like a year or two, just to see the red dirt transform after the rains into absolute colour. You can't explain it.
7: Leonie hosts free wildflower walks in Morawa, a town tourists flock to witness the kaleidoscope of colour.
8: It's been absolutely primo this year for the orchids. I've never seen such a higher percentage of orchids. Like, you used to be spasmodic, but now it's like you look here, you look there, and it's like, oh, there's another one. It's absolutely fabulous. Our reef flowers out in the Shire of Morara are coming out nice and early. It's my happy place. And it fills my heart. So I come here for a couple of months.
7: It's something she does in memory of her partner, Ray, an ex-shearer who lived in the area and died from brain cancer in 2022.
8: We used to just go out for drives, and he would sometimes also in the morning say, do you want to go hunting for orchids? And it was just like, yes, please. Oh, he was the best in that aspect. And look, he's taken me everywhere around the Shire, through the Carrara Rangeland, right up to Canna, explored all through the, you know, Coolanooka Springs area, places where the normal person doesn't go. So I've learned a lot and I have a lot of memories from it.
7: After Ray died, Leonie returned to New Zealand.
8: I needed to personally shut down and just have my own space.

0: point where I missed the wildflowers, and I guess I need to come back and test my little heart again, and it just sucks about him. But he's around. And I tell you what, I mean, the times that I've come back and gone out and gone hunting and that, I actually have found a lot of special plants. So I think he's guiding me.
1: Now, Leonie shares all the knowledge she learnt from Ray with hundreds of tourists each year, honouring him in every flower.
0: It helps fill my that bit of void in my heart with Ray's death. I know he'll never, you know, be there again, but it just helps fill that little empty hole in my heart.
1: Amongst the orchids and the wreath flowers, Leonie finds parallels between her grief and the seasonal blooms.
0: We all have to get off the boat at some time, don't we? And just like wildflowers, well, you know, it's a complete circle of life. It's just, that is life. Just like as in flowers.
2: Chloe Henville reporting from Geraldton in WA's Midwest.
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4: Like, say the swimming carnival, I can tell them about how, like, the races are, and as well, there's a big carnival, like, where we show our house colours.
5: You've never done that before?
4: No, not really, no.
2: Political satire is almost as old as politics itself. It's often defended as a vital part of free speech. But the question of whether poking fun can be turned into something more harmful has been asked in Bundaberg in Queensland, where the mayor and anonymous content creators have clashed online, leading to police complaints. Nikki Sabella has more.
6: I've had people say that I should die of a heart attack and they would wish that on me. Someone said they just need two bullets and they'll sort me out.
7: Helen Blackburn has served as mayor of the Bundaberg region, 400 kilometres north of Brisbane, for 2 years. She has recently spoken out about the online abuse she has received, and now she's hitting back at a Facebook page created a few months ago that has shared a number of South Park-inspired parody videos, all of which feature a fictional version of the mayor.
6: When you've got these trolls online hiding behind anonymity, it's not a fair playing field because I have to own every opinion that I have. I have to be myself and face what I say and what I do, but these people online aren't doing the same.
7: The mayor has reported the social media page to the Queensland and the Federal Police and the eSafety Commissioner.
6: I'm doing a job that I was elected to do. It's not an easy job, and I really am very thankful every day for the opportunity that the community's given me to do this job. But had I known about the hatred and the vitriol that I would have to withstand, would I have wanted to do it? I'm not certain. And it certainly gives me pause to think about what my future might hold and whether I would want to continue down this path.
7: The mayor also asked the anonymous creators to remove the page. She believes the parody glorifies bullying behaviour. This week, the creators responded by posting the mayor's request online alongside a screenshot of her phone number. The phone has now been disconnected and Queensland Police confirmed they are investigating the incident. The ABC contacted creators through the page and cannot attribute the following comments to any one person as they remain anonymous. The reply to the ABC explained the social media page was started in response to concerns within the community about a perceived lack of voice.
8: Many residents felt Bundaberg had lost an avenue for open expression, so the page began as a light-hearted way to reflect community sentiment through satire. Additionally, the creator works in a public and professional role, and anonymity helps ensure that their unrelated career and personal life are not impacted by misinterpretation, political tension, or unwanted attention.
7: They also said they take moderation seriously and don't condone bullying, harassment, or violence of any kind.
8: We cannot control how external pages or individuals choose to share content, but we take responsibility for maintaining a safe environment within our own platform.
7: Under the Commonwealth Criminal Code Act 1995, it is an offence to menace, harass or cause offence using a carriage service, which includes the internet via email and social media. The Adult Cyber Abuse Scheme was also established under the Online Safety Act in 2021. According to a spokesperson for eSafety, the Australian Government's independent online safety regulator, this provides a safety net for adults experiencing the most serious forms of online abuse. When it comes to satire, University of New England Professor Richard Scully says anonymity is nothing new.
9: Historically, political satire has actually been more

0: anonymous than public in a lot of cases. I think that today we might even be seeing a retreat to that kind of thing, and citizen satirists are becoming much more active. There's a very, very uncertain line between what exactly is legitimate public comment and what is trolling.
1: Who determines where that line is?
0: Well, that's right. It's a big issue, partly because, of course, satirists, one of their key purposes is precisely that, is to cause offence. And there's been a lot of debate over to what extent that should be protected, the right to offend.
1: Councillor Blackburn says there should be more protections.
2: We're trying to teach our young not to bully, and yet these adults think it's okay to get online and just piling on.
3: Bundaberg Mayor Helen Blackburn finishing off Nikki Sorbello's story there.
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7: Basically less eggs this year than what we would have expected.
8: The houses that are near the edge of the bush, they might encounter a snake up to four times a year, a death adder.
9: See how it goes.
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3: And finally, we're going to head to Wodonga on the New South Wales and Victorian border. The Blackburn English Language School in town is a landing place for young refugees and migrants arriving from non-English speaking backgrounds. Its goal, to get students up to speed when they arrive in Australia so they can go on to attend mainstream schools. To help students create connection, the school has established a garden. And our reporter, Philippe Perez, went to check it out.
10: Among the neat rows of freshly planted veggie seedlings, a group of green thumbs are chatting as they work. But this garden in Wodonga is unlike any other. It's a place where new migrant students come to learn, not only about horticulture, but also about their new home. Among them is Albert Lotembu, who was born in the Democratic Republic of Congo, but also lived in Zambia. He has been living in Wodonga for about 6 months.
11: Actually, I'm feeling good because today, like, it's my first time in Australia and to doing another garden. I remember, like, in school in Zambia.
10: Albert is one of the students from Blackburn English Language School, which acts as a bridge for young migrants and refugees with limited English to transition to mainstream schools.
12: Is that something that you would like to do when you leave school, doing some sort of farming work or agricultural work?
11: Actually, I'll be interested when I grow up, but I need to work in money. When I have my own money, I can have my farm and I can work in the garden. Because I like to work in the garden because garden is more work that I learn. I'm still young. I'm when you have a farm in Africa. And then I was going every day in the farm up to learn about the garden and agriculture.
12: Tell us a little bit about some of the foods that you would plant over back in your home country.
11: I was planting the food like maize, cassava. Some is African food, you can't know him. Some orange, banana, and then I left banana like this way, and lemon and pineapple. It's pretty good. My first time that I came here to Blackburn, I didn't know how to speak very good English, and the teachers up to reading and writing and yeah.
10: Helping to run the program is Ruby Huang, a cultural connections coordinator at Headspace.
13: Gardening is a way for the students to connect, and it doesn't rely solely on their English skills, and it provides a safe space for our young people to share their traditions, their knowledge. Well, it also supports them to make new connections.
12: What is being planted here?
13: So we've ordered seedlings for that's perfect to grow in winter, like spring onion, lettuce and carrots. And we also saved some space for our young people to bring some culture seedlings to grow in the future, because the idea is for them to grow what they eat and eat what they grow. Imagine that one day they bring produce from the garden back home for their parents to cook. That'd be so exciting and special as well. Yep.
10: About 20 students from countries across the globe, including the DRC, Vietnam, Nepal and India, all have a hand in the garden. Regina Glass is one of the teachers at Blackburn English.

0: Dutch language school and says the garden helps students to feel more at home in Australia.
1: It's a big thing to move countries, especially when it's not in your first language and the culture is quite different. So we feel, well, part of our job here at Bells is not just to teach them English, it's to teach them about the community they're living in. They're very open to doing new things, but sometimes it's nice to do things in your own language as well, which anyone who has been overseas to somewhere where they don't speak the language will know how tired people are after a day of trying to navigate the world in a different language. So the other reason we did the gardening was it doesn't rely on the English language. We can all be out there learning English while we do it, but cognitively we don't have to think that much about it. The cognitive, it's not like sitting in a classroom just being talked at. We'll have our hands busy, we'll be doing things, saying, well, these we call these carrots in English, what are they called in, you know, Vietnamese or Swahili or Nepalese, whatever language we've got.
2: Philippe Perez reporting there from the Blackburn English Language School in Wodonga. And that is Australia-wide for today. I'm Sinead Mangan. Lovely to have your company. Cheerio.

0: Good evening, Jonathan Hopper with ABC News. The AFL has confirmed it's aware of an alleged incident involving several Swans players in Melbourne overnight, but details of what occurred remain unclear. Georgia Lenton-Williams has more.
1: The AFL has released a one-line statement saying the Sydney Swans have made the league aware of an alleged incident being investigated by police. The Swans were staying at a hotel in East Melbourne last night after their match at the MCG. This morning, investigators were seen leaving that hotel carrying what appeared to be evidence boxes. Victoria Police has confirmed detectives are investigating reports of a sexual assault. Swans Chief Executive Matthew Pavlich told a press conference that lasted less than a minute, the club is shocked and disappointed. He said he was unable to comment further.
0: The WA Electoral Commissioner expects the public to know the results of the Secret Harbour by-election on the night, despite a record 16 candidates, meaning a potential longer counting process. Early voting has today started for the August 29 by-election, with more than 6,000 postal votes issued and more than 1,100 attending early voting booths. Dennis O'Reilly has encouraged voters to consider early voting options, saying the high number of candidates also means a longer process for voters marking their ballots.
2: 16 is a record number for us too. We haven't had that many on our record since we started doing this in the mid-90s, electronic record keeping. So it will take a little bit longer to count for 16 candidates.
0: A former colleague of Alan Jones says he broke down sobbing when he told radio host Ray Hadley about Mr. Jones allegedly indecently assaulting him. Ethan Ricks reports.
3: A man known as Complainant C is accusing Alan Jones of indecently assaulting him on 8 different occasions when the pair worked together in 2008. The trial heard in 2019, the complainant had a private conversation with former radio host Ray Hadley about the allegations. He told the court Mr. Hadley passed him his phone to speak to a journalist who was investigating accusations against Mr. Jones, but he told the reporter he didn't want his story to be public. The man said after the call, he broke down while telling Mr. Hadley about allegedly being kissed on the mouth and touched on the genitals by Mr. Jones. Alan Jones has pleaded not guilty to 20 counts of indecent assault and 2 counts of sexual touching.
0: Israeli Prime Minister Benjamin Netanyahu is expected to meet with the US President's son-in-law and Middle East envoy Jared Kushner, who's seeking to revive the US-backed Gaza peace proposal, which has been rejected by Israel. The BBC's Yolan Nell reports.
4: Israeli officials have been raising some specific concerns. They've said they don't want troops to withdraw from Gaza until there is a full disarmament of Hamas. So that is a change in the sequencing from the Board of Peace roadmap. They've also raised questions about the verification process. They don't want Turkey and Qatar to be involved because there is mistrust of their intentions. They believe they are too close to Hamas. And they've also been saying they want Hamas weapons to be destroyed. They don't just want them to be stored by this Palestinian Technocratic Committee, which is part of the roadmap plan.
0: In sp-

0: enforcing strict security measures at the World Badminton Championships, which begin later today, to protect athletes and fans from local monkeys. It follows recent incidents where the rhesus macaques damaged property and attacked people. Officials say wooden doors across the stadium have been replaced with double door systems that lock automatically. High-grade nets have also been installed over openings where birds or animals could potentially enter. WA's weather for tomorrow: isolated showers over the lower west, southwest and coastal parts in the south coastal and southeast coastal districts. Showers contracting out of the southern goldfields and Eucla early in the day. Slight chance of an afternoon shower in the far northern Kimberley. For Perth, 10 degrees overnight before a cloudy Tuesday, a forecast top of 19 degrees. Wednesday, a shower or two and 20. Thursday, partly cloudy, 21. Then on Friday, mostly sunny, 23 degrees.
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7: Freo are kings of the home and away season, the minor premiership secured with September now firmly in their sights. West Coast losing streak hits double figures, 10 straight losses. The question for Andrew McWalter and his men: the questions aren't getting any easier. And Carlton, well, they have an answer. They have made their call. Josh Fraser is the man, handed the keys to one of footy's hottest seats without officially to be announced tomorrow. It's all ahead of us to unpack. Welcome to Extra Time. Mitch Turner in the seat with you tonight while Clint Wildon is manning the helm in Melbourne. Ray Chamberlain, of course. Ray's will join us a little later in the program to blow the whistle on another big weekend of footy. An Australian quick, Jason Dizzy Gillespie. We'll hear from him a little later as well as he helps us dissect the test defeat that no one saw coming. Australia beaten by Bangladesh in Darwin in what many people are calling the biggest upset in test cricket history. Plenty to get through and no one better to do it with than Premiership Magpie, former Eagle, Sharad Wellingham. Sharad, a massive weekend and a massive day in footy. Good evening.
8: Good evening, Mitch. Good evening, listeners. It's a, it was a busy weekend. Lots happening. A couple of exciting finishes. The ramifications don't really flow on too heavily. A few games that don't have too much impact this week. But it was an awesome round of football, really.
7: It was an incredible weekend on the field. And, of course, coming into Monday, we always knew there'd be a bit of fallout because there's some coaching jobs open and we were waiting to hear what happens with Carlton and what happens with Essendon. Of course, there is some ramifications with finals after the weekend and where everyone's going to finish up. We've got a bit of a picture now, but we were stumped by a bit of news out of Sydney, which we'll talk a little bit about later, although we can't get into too much with the Swans because it is a legal issue, but we will address it a little later in the program. But firstly, massive Friday night of footy, or there, of course, at Perth Stadium. Felt like it was always going to come for the last kind of 6 weeks or so, but the Dockers couldn't get it done last week. They did get it done on Friday night. Officially the minor premiers for just the second time in their club's history, 2015 being the other time. I know they say it's 1-0 and they don't talk about it and all of that, but, gee, it's pretty nice to finish on top, Sharad.
8: Yeah, I think I said this after the game. I'm not sure if we were on air, but the players, and I remember as a player, not really worrying about the minor premiership. Yeah. You want to finish top two, so you get your first home final.
7: Yep.
8: You get two home finals effectively. It's a nice little kind of pat on the back, I suppose.
7: Yep.
8: And it is good for the club.
7: Yeah.
8: I think they get some financial.
7: Well, now the McClellan Trophy for like the champion club is combined with the men and the women, positions, but it puts you in a great spot going into that, and that's $1 million.
8: Well, there you go. So it is massive for the club, and it puts them in a strong position for that. But, yeah, as players, it is pretty much just finish as high as you can. If you can sew up top two, get those first finals at home, that's all you're really worrying about.
7: Yeah, and it does give you obviously the chance to play the team in fourth rather than

0: than third, which generally third should be a better team than fourth.
1: Yeah, but I don't think the competition's so close.
0: It is.
1: It doesn't make a difference to a player's point of view. And so they're not going, oh, I'm so glad I get to play Hawthorn, not Brisbane, or Brisbane, not Hawthorn. Like, you don't think like that. All you're thinking about is who you're going to be coming up against and how you beat them. Now, where they sit doesn't really matter. I guess the only time that may have been in somebody's mind was maybe in 2017.
0: Yes. Yep.
1: 2016.
0: The doggies. Yeah.
1: When they came from eighth. I bet you Sydney were probably going, oh, well, we've got the eighth place side.
0: Yeah.
1: just didn't happen.
0: It was seventh and they played you guys.
1: Yeah.
0: Did you play in that game?
1: Yeah. So,
0: got knocked out by the seventh side at Subiaco Oval. I remember being there. They have won 19 games now, Fremantle. So 19-3 heading into the final game. The most wins any club has had in a season since 2013 when the Hawks won 19 games.
1: Yeah.
0: Across 22. They could win 20, yeah. But they could win 23. So they've done that in the same amount of games that Hawthorn had. Mm-hmm. It's the equal most amount of wins a WA team has ever had, with 19 wins equaling West Coast in 1991, which the Eagles fans have not great memories of how that season played out. Of course, a loss in the grand final to Hawthorn.
1: Yeah.
0: So the last time a WA side, if you want to take it this way, Sherrod, the last time a WA side won 19 games, they lost the grand final. It is not a fait accompli for a side to
1: finish
0: on top and to have an amazing record and to win the grand final. They also, of course, went undefeated at home, the Dockers, so undefeated at Perth Stadium.
1: It's a great season.
0: Which is it's a bit daunting for other clubs to come in because they know
1: That's what I'd be happier about as a player. I'm going, teams have got to come over here to Perth Stadium and try and beat us. And that's where I'd be drawing a lot of confidence from in that playing group if I'm thinking about where their minds are at.
0: Plenty of calls coming in. 1300 22 1025 if you want to give us a call and join as well. 1300 22 1025 if you want to join the conversation with myself, Mitch Turner, and Sherrod Wellingham. The Eagles with a loss to GWS on Sunday. The Dockers with a win against the Crows on Friday. And what was a pretty good game of football. Unfortunately, we can't review the coaches' votes this weekend because they do put them on lockdown at the end of the year.
1: Did they do that last week? We started last week, I reckon.
0: No, they did. We had the results last week, did we?
1: I don't think we did.
0: The last game we had, I'm trying to remember. The last game we had was, I remember the Dockers v the Bulldogs. So yes, last week they didn't put them out because Carl Warner was the last Docker to receive the 10 coaches' vote. So we can't compare that. How the coaches saw the game. We will hear from Andrew McWalter soon.
1: I think Nick Dacos definitely got a few votes over the last couple of games. So the Coaches Association is probably wrapped up.
0: I think they're hiding it for the sake of hiding it. So we'll see how it all plays out in the other awards as well. The West Coast. Well, first, before we get on to West Coast, we do want to chat about them. And plenty of the callers want to join and talk about the Eagles as well. And we'll get to you in just a moment, Brendan, Donnie and Billy. But for the Dockers, a lot of talk about the resting. You don't rest anyone now, do you? Given that they do have the week off
1: anybody
0: for the wild card.
1: Anybody who saw.
0: The wild card, though, do you give them 2 weeks? Or do you just go, get through this week? If we need to manage your minutes a little more with five on the bench, you can. You know, Alex Pierce can spend more time. Is that what you do?
1: Well, Alex Pierce got that knock on his knee. He's sore and he's got to push through, you know, any pain barriers or anything like that to get right, you just go, no. On the road, getting on and off a plane.
0: At 196 centimetres or
1: so,
0: whatever.
1: So, there's a couple of things that they can do to make sure that they're in an absolutely cherry-ripe position in a fortnight's time. It's a little more than that now. But you don't, like, I think someone like Alex Pierce, he doesn't need game touch. He just needs to keep moving, and he can get that in through training, he can, you know, probably emulate game scenarios enough that he gets enough out of it. But players who are in the middle and need the touch, I'd be making sure that Hayden Young, after an interrupted season, he'd be one who I'd be making sure I'm not resting.
0: Do you play him as a sub almost with five on the bench? We saw teams do it at the start of the year. It hasn't happened as much where they go, listen, you don't have to play the first quarter, really. Yeah. We've got four. We just use the rotations.
1: Yeah,
0: play half the second, half the third, and we'll put you on ice again in the fourth. Do you just get the run in?
1: Get very controlled and let the sports science team take control of a lot of the scenarios.
0: The Dockers finish on top. At the moment, the way the ladder sits, and we'll go through it in a second as well, because Look, there are some ramifications this week for games, although the top 10 has been locked in, Jared. So after all the talk about, you know, making the top 10.
1: That's what I mean. Like, nothing,
0: so the top 10's locked in.
1: Yeah.
0: Now, there are ramifications within the top 10, but I will say this, and you'll agree, there's always been ramifications for the top 8. Who makes the 4? Who makes the 8? We generally have that till this point of the year anyway. Sometimes most of it's decided in the penultimate round, but generally we get to the last round of the year and teams can kind of move home finals and all that happens. So has the wild card really added a huge amount now that we get to the final round of the year? Probably not. Now, the biggest one and the biggest concern for the AFL certainly as well is that St Kilda play Gold Coast at the Docklands on Thursday night. Is there a game, Sharon? I say this respectfully to both clubs, that
1: less
0: you care
1: enticing.
0: Less about. St Kilda, Gold Coast, Thursday night, neither team can make the 10.
1: No. It's not great, but you can't control the fixture.
0: I've got a good one for you on Carlton later. We'll talk about the draws because I have a question for you about the way they've gone about things, and we'll talk about Josh Fraser. But let's get on to the Eagles because I know our callers want to join the conversation on this as well. Your reaction to the Eagles' loss to the Giants, kicked 5 goals in the first quarter, then completely faded out and were not much of resistance after that.
1: Yeah, and I didn't really see that happening after that first quarter. I thought that they started incredibly well, bought intensity, were transitioning the ball from end to end, taking the game on through the middle. We saw some pretty aggressive ball movement.
0: Liam Baker forward.
1: Yeah, liked it. Worked. But the wheels come off. So I don't know if it became a dismantling from an opposition coaching point of view and told them where they needed to fix things up and moved a few pieces on the chessboard around. But, it's pretty disappointing. And then you couple that with the, I suppose, repeat offenders, we can call them.
0: Yep.
1: Look, I don't think it's a coaching issue.
0: Yep.
1: I don't think it's something that...
0: Cattle not coach, you reckon?
1: Well...
0: Still at this stage as they develop the list?
1: Yeah. And I'm looking at it in terms of like a whole season view and not just the last three quarters that they've played. I think that they have definitely improved and there's growth there and there's development in the right players playing in the right positions, but there's also not complacency is probably not the right word, but there's acceptance of where they're at. And Tommy Cole's a great example of let's change things up. And
0: he gets another year, doesn't he, Tommy?
1: I'm not sure. I probably...
0: Would you give him one, given what he's done for the second half of the season? Is that forward?
1: Yeah. I think I think he's played well enough to deserve one.
0: Yeah.
1: But is it in the club's best interests? You'd have to look. I haven't done a list analysis and where everyone's at. So...
0: We'll do one soon.
1: We'll do one at the end of the season. But, yeah, I think he's played well enough to deserve one, but that doesn't mean that in AFL football, that doesn't mean you get one.
0: 4 wins for the Eagles this year, of course, 1 in 2025, 5 in 2024, 3 in 2023, 2 in 2022. So they have improved from last year. You can't.
1: Well, the main one's the winning.
0: You can't argue with that.
1: The loss margins. That's where they've really improved.
0: Yeah, they've been more competitive.
1: Yeah.
0: Yeah. And they've had 4 wins that probably should have been 6 or 7.
1: Correct.
0: There's a few games they absolutely butchered against Port Adelaide, against Richmond, against North Melbourne. They've butchered a few games. We'll get to the text line because I want to come off the back of it with a few callers on the Eagles. 0437 221025. That is the text line. Greg has texted and said, Re-Andrew McWalter coaching contract. He coaches next year, but here's some KPIs I think the team must meet in 2027. The floor is 8 wins. Mm. Only 3 losses by 60 points or more, so only 3 10-goal floggings. Only 3 losses by plus 40. That equals a much more competitive year and also shows improvement if those are met. That should ensure that Andrew McWalter gets a new contract. Your thoughts? You mentioned you don't think it's a coaching issue at the moment. So Greg would like 8 wins next year and essentially no more than 3 beltings.
1: Yeah, I think that's kind of what I alluded to last week, where you look at the mid-season point of this year and say if he's had 5 or 6 by mid-season when everybody's having their kind of reviews of where the season's at, and if he's met some KPIs for the mid-season, then you go, all right, well, we'll extend it out. We'll give you another 2 years or whatever it is, nothing too big, but let him kind of really sink his teeth in for the next couple of years, and then he'll have a, you'll have a

0: 5-year window where you've given him the keys.
1: Yep.
0: But if they're at four or five wins at that mid-season point, I think the club would be in... I think that they go to the end of the year and wait. They don't reward him at the mid-season point of the year and say, we'll wait. And then by the end of the year, if you do manage to notch up the 8 or 9 wins...
1: Don't jump the gun
0: and go, you know, 4 or 5 wins, you know, that's good enough. Keep the pressure on, I think.
1: Carlton have just taught us the virtue of patience in recent 24 hours, in the last 10 weeks. Out to the phone lines, 1300 221 1025. Brendan, regular caller from Thornley, has joined the program. G'day to you, Brendan.
2: G'day, Mitch. G'day, Sharon. Look, I was listening to McQuarter talking to Ryan Daniels tonight on his regular segment on the news, and what some of his comments, unbelievable. Same old, same old. I mean, let me tell you, as I said to you this morning, Mitch, there are boys in the Waffle that are crying out for a game to be playing in the main side, but yet McQuarter continues to play the same players and we just haven't been winning more games. Here's what I'd do this week. Tyler Young, out. Duggan, out. Yo, out. And bring in Ryan Merrick, Finn McRae and Tyrell Dewar, because really, if you're going to play the same players that are inconsistency, if you look at Tyler Young, worst key defender in the league. And I know Donnie's been going on about it, and I agree with him about it too, because when is it going to stop? When is he going to start dropping players who underperform?
0: Brendan, there's some definite validity to what you're calling for, but I'd say 2 out of 3 of those comments have, or you know, names have credit to them. I just don't think you can go and get rid of everybody, but I would love to see McRae and D-Wall come in this week. Give him an opportunity, you know, especially McRae. Like, he's been absolutely dominating at Waffle level for
1: six or eight weeks, do you reckon?
0: Well, then why bring him over?
1: He's dominated. There was a real good opportunity for them to play him against Collingwood, as we spoke about on the day, and play against his old side after he's coming off cracking form, and they just...
0: Just because you're coming up against your old side doesn't mean you get to play.
1: But if you're looking for an opportunity to play him and they needed someone to come in and help out, because they brought other players in for that game, just would have thought a nice ease your way in by playing against guys you've spent the last few years with.
0: Yeah, I don't know. Tom Barris deserves to be
1: against the Eagles this week, by the way, so ease his way in.
0: I think that, selection integrity kind of gets questioned when there's players who are underperforming versus players who are performing really well at the lower level and they're not being brought in. So I don't know if there's tough conversations that are being had, Brendan, and they're not able to make a tough call. But I mean, Yo's a tough one because we're all kind of going, Yo, he's really going not that great.
1: He played well the other week.
0: He has a great game.
1: Yeah, and we're getting votes.
0: Yeah, and so then you go, well, he's gone out there and done his job this week. But, yeah, it's that kind of yo-yo. Obviously, players are going to have form, but you don't want down, down, down, up for a week and then back down.
1: Before we get to Donny, Billy and Nathan, here is just a little bit of what Brendan was alluding to. Andrew McWalter speaking to Ryan Daniels tonight on the loss to the Giants.
3: I thought we started the game, we jumped out of the blocks well, and we really dominated the first quarter. I think we had almost 20 entries to 10, but couldn't put a gap on the scoreboard as much as we would have liked. And then, yeah, really after quarter time, we just couldn't get the game at all on our terms. And, yeah, I sort of spoke about post-game. I thought we got outworked, which was, you know, probably the first time for quite a long time I've said that. So that was a disappointing outcome.
1: Outworked is a word you never want to hear from your coach.
0: Okay, so his ability to, I suppose, come back to the media and say what happened. But what we're not seeing enough from Minnie, he's not changing enough in game and you know, moving some pieces or trying different things. So it's all well and good going, yeah, we got outworked and we had it on our terms in the first quarter. Like, that's just what everybody can see. But we're not seeing, yeah, he tried Liam Baker forward. But that's just like a positional change.
1: It's a time to try it, isn't it?
0: Try some things. Like, change your positioning at stoppages and try different things. I mean, I'm comparing them to the ladder leaders, but Fremantle's ability to do different things at different stages of the games. Now, this might not be stuff that comes from upstairs, but they're drilled so well at the moment that they can just do stuff in-game, and we'll see them change the positional stuff at stoppages. We'll see them try different things the way they try to exit from stoppage, where

0: it be, you know, out the front by hand, moving at corridor. It's all by design. Yep. Whereas there's no design at the moment, and you'd like to see him try a few things.
1: Well, Fremantle are the best third quarter team in the competition, and that's halftime adjustment sometimes.
0: It's correct.
1: Just, hey, let's do this. We're doing that. Let's change it up. Let's get to Nathan, who is called in from North Yundurup, and he wants to talk about the Eagles as well. G'day to you, Nathan.
2: Hey, lads. How you going?
1: Going well, mate. What have you got for us?
2: Sharon, I've got a question for you as a previous player. Do you think Mick Walter would be creating a lot of perceived pressure on the players with some of the statements he comes out with, he's been coming out with before games, like the before the Derby one, he was going to cause an upset. There's going to be a big upset on Pendlebury's record-breaking game if they got to play in that. And then the game against the Tigers, they're going to get the win to get one for Mick Walter. Do you think he should just be focusing on the game plan and getting his players just worrying about, regardless of the side, just playing their plan?
0: Oh, it's an interesting one, because all that kind of commentary is out there, and you can't, you know, put your head in the sand as players. You're aware of what's going on. I know a lot of players will avoid social media for a few days prior to a game, or, you know, they might not watch too much news, listen to shows like ours, Mitch, but, you know,
1: they all tune in.
0: But there's an element of, you have to address the week and what it means to the club and the impact that it can have. And then there's an element of what gets said behind closed doors may be completely different. And the attitude that he's trying to get the players to approach the game at might not be what he's, you know, presenting externally. And that's not to say that he's, I know one of my coaches, Mick Malthouse, was the king of playing games with media and saying one thing, but he'd say a totally different thing to us, and it was all mind games. And Kevin Sheedy was great at it as well. And, you know, there's an art to it. And so, yeah.
1: You Collingwood boys are really starting to sound like the Brisbane Lions boys of 2001-3.
0: What?
1: My old coach, Lee Matthews. And so it's all the Collingwood boys now. It's my old coach, Mick Malthouse. No, we love Mick. He's a great call, though. Internally, it's very different to how
0: internally
1: they handle things.
0: Different, yeah. And, you know, and then post-game, you know, you could almost have a laugh about it in hindsight.
1: He's got a good sense of humour, I think, Andrew McWalter. I think he's tongue-in-cheek sometimes when he says things, because he's given the media a bit of a line,
0: yeah,
1: and a laugh.
0: Exactly.
1: But internally, he's not. He would be saying the same things internally because he's trying to motivate him. He's, yeah, like, hey, let's cause an upset. Let's go, yeah, beat the Dockers.
0: Yeah.
1: He's trying to do that. It's nothing wrong with putting a bit of pressure on your players to try and get the win sometimes.
0: And I don't think it's it's not. The perceived pressure is only, it's not perceived because the pressure's real at the moment.
1: Yep.
0: And so verbalising it, or, you know, addressing it, so, you know, externally, is nothing wrong with that.
1: A couple more calls before we take a quick break, and we'll hear from Jason Gillespie very shortly. To Donnie and Spearwood. Donnie, 10 losses in a row for the Eagles, mate.
3: Good evening, boys. Where do I start? I've got a few things to say. You were talking about before about moving magnets around. Well, let me tell you, the one magnet, he's got one of the best halfbacks running when he had a back line, okay, was young Herbert. He left him all day on Toby Green. Why? What a joke. I mean, he could put young Hoffy on him or someone. Anyway, now, third, Jarrett Schofield. Eagle given lemon at sauce last year for no reason.
1: Jarrett Schofield, yeah.
3: Year before. Only reason he got there because of McWalter. He was the senior assistant, okay? And when Nathan Simpson got a boot, he dropped, I can't remember exactly which player it was, I think it might be Jack Darling where it was. He wasn't afraid to drop him. Now, McWalter, he had perfect opportunity during the year, three or four times, to drop a Baker, Joe, Duggan, and Tyler Young. He didn't do any of that. And now, he could have won at least another four or five games. You've got to be, this club used to be ruthless. Not anymore. Ever since Don Pike came in, these clubs have gone backwards.
1: So Johnny thinks the club's gone back. Look, they Johnny, did. He did drop Tim Kelly last year, which was a big call. And

0: Jimmy Walter. So he's made a couple here and there.
1: If you can remember a big... Look, I'm tending to agree with Donnie here. Like, I'm not saying that the drops should be made when they are, but there's... there has been opportunities, and you could frame it in a different way, and so that it's not a senior leader who's being left out of the side for a dropping and a omission. You can frame it in a different way so that the public don't come down on, you know, the selection committee. But I'd be framing, you know, pose it more as we're giving some young guys an opportunity to come up. You know,
0: rewarding for them.
1: There's a injury cloud, you know, like there's plenty of things that you could do to make it look like someone's not getting dropped.
0: We'll go to Billy in Narrogin now. G'day, Billy.
2: Oh, gents, it's magnificent to catch up with you guys. Just want to pay you guys a compliment. The live broadcasts have been outstanding this year, and I'm really enjoying that.
1: Thank you.
0: Thanks, Billy.
2: On the Dockers, the Band of Brothers, I'm very, very impressed that they got over my speed hump team last week. And onward and upward, let's just keep focused and working hard. In my day, if someone had a sore knee, we used to kick them in the other knee so they'd forget about the sore one.
1: Even it up a bit.
2: Yeah, yeah. On the Eagles, mate, I think we just can't. The boys, let's give them a break. We can't kick anybody when they're down this low. The off season, get the boys together. They've got to play. They've got to figure it out in the off season. They've got to train hard, work hard, and figure out what they want. And we'll get something good next year.
0: Billy, appreciate your call.
1: Yeah, I think that's where the focus should be. And you know, there's Donnie and Brendan calling for heads. I mean, we're not going to. I think it's more about let's see what we can get from McRae and Dua,
0: yep.
1: Anybody who's in a position to push for selection, give them an opportunity. But yeah, off season, that's where the tough decisions need to be made, and we're being really proactive and aggressive through trade, yep. and preparing themselves for the draft.
0: And they're in the space to play finals in the waffle at the moment.
1: Yep.
0: So they obviously there'll be a couple of extra weeks before any decisions necessarily get made, because guys are still playing, and generally clubs sometimes they tell them a long way out, and then sometimes they go, hey, we'll let them get through this before we decide on what's going on. So there might be a little delay this year,
1: yeah,
0: which they haven't been in that position for a while.
1: Yeah, I mean, it's tough. I'm not sure on the depth of the draft talent this year, so I don't know. How many picks did the club take, West Coast take last year? Was it four or five picks in the draft?
0: Yeah,
1: so
0: it was
1: they
0: a
1: went
0: lot.
1: Pretty deep.
0: And then obviously signed some players in the preseason as well.
1: But so I think that this year they have to attract some talent, some mature age talent, at least one or two players, and then, you know, your three or four draft players. Because if you look at
0: that... Five in the national draft last year, plus one in the rookie draft.
1: So you've got six players, and then you bring in another... Say if they go to the draft again, they bring in another four or five. That's 9 to 10 players who are all 18 or 19, which is just no depth and no leadership and mentoring, all of these kinds of things that need to be readily available at a football club. It, you know, you've got to have a strong group together. It breaks pretty quick.
0: Plenty more to get through here on Extra Time. Thoughts of Premiership High, Jared Wellingham there alongside myself, Mitch Turner. It is 28 minutes to 8. Jason Dizzy Gillespie coming up shortly. And of course, later on the program, Razor Ray Chamberlain.
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0: 33 minutes past 7 here, or 27 minutes to 8 on Extra Time. Mitch Turner alongside Premiership Magpie Jared Wellingham. Still plenty of time to take your calls. 1300 221 0025. That is the number, or send us an SMS 0437 221 0025. Gosh, there are a lot of SMSs to get through. Dean said, apart from when Freo signed Ross Lyon, have there been any coaches poached from other clubs in the last 15 years or so? Not directly. The closest thing to it maybe was Damien Hardwick.

0: stepping away from Richmond only to coach Gold Coast the next year. So maybe there was a slight orchestration behind the scene there if he was always planning to have a break and go to the Suns, which is somewhat of a poach. But I can't recall any since Ross Lyon and the famous kind of stabbing in the back of Mark Harvey, as Fremantle fans referred to it at the time. I can't remember.
1: No, I can't really think of it. Yeah, anything like that.
0: I want to ask you this one before we get to Diz. G'day, fellas. Just a thought. After hearing Craig McRae's comments over the weekend, does he and Collingwood's attitude to the draw feel like they consider themselves as winners or the best team on the field? A bit like England's baseball attitude, David in Greenmount. So they celebrated it. Even Darcy Cameron said they feel like winners after it because of the position they were in against the Hawks. They came back and got a valuable...
1: They got a valuable two points.
0: You are our resident draw expert here on ABC Sport, given you played in a drawn grand final, the last one that we've had and the last one we'll ever have, given the change to the rules.
2: We had to come back and get an actual result. They don't.
0: Sometimes it's nice to... Sometimes a draw feels like a win, does it not?
2: I think for them it did because it had benefit.
0: And they were trying to win.
2: They were trying to win, yeah. I think it feels like a win when there's a benefit from it. And so they get the 2 points, lock away the wild card, and so there's benefit from it. I think what also Craig McRae's, you know, he's trying to get the energy up and about. They've just made their wildcard finals lock in. Like, there is some good energy about it. And so it's about motivating your players in different ways and making sure that they're focusing on the right things.
0: Can I ask you, so on this, before we get to Jason Gillespie and hear from Diz, can I ask you, Carlton played for the draw at the end. So... held the ball for the last minute, minute and a half, slow play, kicked backwards, had it on the wing, still chipped it backwards, had it at just beyond half forward kind of, and took the draw. So all well and good. It means they qualified for the wild card. They can't be knocked out of 10th spot. They're 6 points clear of St Kilda.
1: Yeah.
0: However, if they won that game, they'd be on 48 points. So would their opponent, the Dogs.
1: Yep.
0: Because they'd lose two and Carlton would gain two. They have a better percentage than the Dogs. So they would be sitting in 9th spot on the ladder rather than 10th, which means if the season finished today, they would play Collingwood at the MCG. Huge game.
1: Don't they play?
0: Because it would be 9.
2: 7, 8, 9, 10.
0: No, if they finished 9th. Yeah, 7 to 10 is the wild card.
2: So it's 7v10.
0: 7v10, 8v9. So if they won that game on the weekend, they would have played Collingwood. Is that a better,
2: that's a better
0: outcome
2: result
0: than playing Adelaide, the Adelaide Oval?
2: 100%.
0: So I know that it's great to celebrate Carlton where they came from to make that wild card spot. But did they miss a trick just settling for the draw? Because they've got to play Frio this week. So, that of course, they'll make the wild card. They've locked in. But would you rather play Collingwood at the G, which I know is a daunting task, but is that worse than going on the road and heading to the Adelaide Oval to play the Crows, who, let's just not forget, 12 months ago finished on top in the minor premiership and is still, when they're going, pretty decent side. They've got players to welcome back in from that Frio loss. They'll get Miller back. They'll get Alex Neil-Bullen back. They'll get Taylor Walker back. Should they have been going for the win? Is it a bit of a cop-out to see them celebrating the draw after they settled for it? Should they have been trying to win that game?
2: I don't know. I'm just kind of thinking about that now. Like, but what if they try and win it and the ball slingshots the other end and then they end up losing?
0: I mean, that's the risk, and they took that out. But, like, should you be celebrating locking in 10th spot? Like, it feels bloody... It feels like they're clapping mediocrity, doesn't it?
2: Well, it's Carlton.
0: I knew you'd say that. I think it's something that's slid under the radar a little bit. I'll let you marinate on that one if you like, and we can continue to talk about that. So I want to get to Jason Gillespie, who I caught up with a little earlier. Cameron Green made his first century on home soil for Australia. Fortunately, it wasn't enough as Bangladesh recorded a famous victory, a 9-wicket win over Australia in Darwin. Many called it the biggest upset in the history of Test cricket. They face them again in the second test of that series in Mackay on Saturday. That gets underway. Jason Gillespie, former Australian cricketer, was part of our coverage up in Darwin. He'll be with the team in Mackay. I caught up with him earlier after the dust had settled and wanted to get a sense of how he feels now that he's had time to process the result.
3: Yeah, Mitch, look, thanks for having me, first of all. It's still a little bit surreal. I think one thing that's probably been glossed over a tiny bit, everyone's focusing on how bad Australia played, but I think you would need to give some credit to Bangladesh on how well they actually played. I thought they were excellent. They played old school, you know, test cricket. They just came out and grinded and won each hour, each session throughout the game.

0: And I mean, they completely dominated Australia. Let's not forget, they won by 9 wickets. That's not just a victory. That's an absolute toweling. That is a big victory. And Australia would be pretty disappointed with their performance. Bangladesh, very happy with what they've achieved. It's the greatest achievement in Bangladesh cricket history. There's no doubt about that. I think it's one of the greatest achievements in Test cricket history. You got the number one Test playing nation against the number n ranked ninth in the world. This is huge, and I think it's great for Test cricket. I think I think it's absolutely brilliant, personally, Mitch.
1: As you said, a 9-wicket victory is an absolute thrashing, and they were a Cam Green century away from that being an innings as well. They did to Australia what I think we all thought Australia would do to them. Bowled them out cheaply, put on a massive total, and then almost avoided batting again completely. I mean, they looked like they were playing in different conditions at times. Do you think there's been a lot of talk about Australia's preparation and the squad they took in? Now that the dust has settled a little bit, do you think Australia would have any concerns about maybe the preparation, but also this experienced and veteran squad that they've taken, and would they regret not having any youth in there to have a look at?
0: Yeah, look, fantastic questions, and I'll try to unpack as much of I think you asked me about 5 questions there, Mitch. I'll try to unpack it as best I can. But I think what you say is very sound, and the reason I say that, I know Corbin Middlemass. We were after one of the days. He put a question to Mitchell Starc and about preparation. And Mitchell probably got a little bit defensive and asked, "What would you do, Corby?" And Corbin's response was talking about maybe a practice game. And look, I understand and I get it. The modern game, the tours are condensed. They're a lot shorter these days. There's so much more cricket being played. I completely understand it, and I would understand if Australia didn't have a congested calendar. But let's not forget, they haven't played a test match since Sydney in January against England. So they've had a lot of time. There's been a lot of downtime. And Bangladesh, they were able to have a practice game. Admittedly, everyone was talking about them getting bowled out for 54 and it was going to end in tears. It was going to be a quick match. It was going to end in 3 days. Well, this test match did end in 3 days, 3.5 days, but Bangladesh were the victors. Australia got beaten and beaten very comfortably. So I suppose what I'm trying to say is that Corbyn's question I thought was very pertinent to Mitchell Starc. He got a bit defensive, and that's cool. And what I will say about that is that the Australians have had a lot of success over the years trusting their own preparation. They don't like playing practice matches. They don't like playing tour games. They prefer to trust their preparation, have centre wicket scenarios, have net training, and do all that. And that's fine. But I think in this situation, I think it was a great question from Corbin Middlemass to ask Mitchell Starc. It was the preparation right, considering that they hadn't played a test match in the best part of 8 months.
1: And for the second test, they'll be desperate to bounce back. Will they make any changes? I mean, it was our strongest 11, Scott Boland and Josh Inglis also obviously floating around, but do you think they'll make any changes for this next test?
0: Well, history, Mitch, will suggest no. No knee-jerk reactions. I think Andrew McDonald has essentially, in his press conference, has essentially acknowledged that they're not going to make any knee-jerk reactions and to this test match loss. I think Mackay is a crucial test match for a number of players. And I think, there's a couple of batters that are probably in the pipeline. I think, there's a spin bowler that's maybe in the pipeline as well. I think they need to perform and they need to do well for them to be on that plane to South Africa. That's my opinion.
1: Former Australian cricketer and ABC sport cricket expert Jason Gillespie joining us here from, I think you're still in Darwin, Diz, so enjoying
0: still in Darwin?
1: A bit of downtime before you get across and get out of Darwin after what was, let's be honest, despite the result for Australia, an incredible test match, the way it played out. Can you remember a bigger upset in Test cricket history? There's certainly been plenty in the white ball arena over the years, but in Test cricket, the ultimate form of the game, can you remember

0: a bigger upset?
1: No, I can't. I can't think of a bigger upset. There is no less expected result in Test history than Bangladesh beating Australia in Australia. And quite rightly, I mean, gee whiz, I mean, the Bangladesh Prime Minister, in the aftermath of the victory yesterday, was on the phone on FaceTime talking to the whole squad. It was that big a deal. I'm sure they were singing and dancing in the streets in Dhaka, the capital of Bangladesh. I'm sure they were yesterday. It's a monumental result. I think it's absolutely brilliant. And I'm disappointed for Australia. I hate seeing Australia lose, but you know, part of me, this is great for Test cricket. We want Test cricket to be healthy. We want Test cricket to thrive and progress and get better. And to see a small nation like a minnow, as they say, minnow nation like a Bangladesh, win against a big nation like Australia, I think it's a great thing for Test cricket.
2: Just proves it's very hard to make runs against Bangladesh in the Test arena, Diz. That's all I can say. You've got to be a very good bat to make a big score against a nation like that. Before we leave you and let you get back, we're really appreciative of your time. Of course, you know, the famous 200, Diz, which I'm sure got plenty of runs up there. I did listen
1: to
2: the coverage.
1: Well, you brought it up, not me. Yes, I've been getting criticised from Corbyn and Benny Cameron and Jimmy Maxwell for always bringing up the greatest innings in the history of the game, but they're the ones that keep bringing it up on air. And, you know, I just have to respond to their questions.
2: Look, Diz, I did hear you address the rumours on day one that you were handing out wagon wheels of that innings. But look, you'd be well within your rights to do it if you were doing it. I have to ask you about another prolific batter and an all-rounder who has been struggling before we let you go, because we are in WA. Cameron Green played a pretty good knock in the second innings to give Australia some semblance of hope. He was pretty average in the first innings, got out in a pretty cheap manner. But how big is that for him? I know they lost the match. It's up in Darwin. It feels like it's been somewhat away from the main eyes, given that NRL and AFL is on, and it's a weird time to be playing Test cricket in Australia. But how big a knock is that for Cam Green going forward?
1: Look, I think it was a really important knock for Cameron Green. He's probably been a bit maligned, question marks about his spot in the squad, in the team, and I think it was a very timely knock. And I thought he batted beautifully, and I said this on air as well, Mitch, on comm. I thought he structured up really well. His movements were crisp. He was sharp. He was presented the full face of the bat. I thought his driving back down the ground past the bowlers was a real feature, and I thought he looked really good. Do I think he's a Test number five? Nah, in an ideal world, I think he's a number six. Personally, I think he'd perfectly, number six, be the fourth seam option for Pat Cummins to utilise. Just make number six his home. And look, he could comfortably play 100 Test matches. I think he's a very good player. I love watching him go about his work. Just give him one spot, because he's been batting in so many different positions in the batting order in his last dozen Tests. Let's give him one position. Give him a place to call his home and make it his own. And bat him at six, fourth seamer, keep it simple, and I think we'll see the best of Cameron Green.
2: 5 days away from the next Test, Diz. Looking forward to hearing you alongside Jim Corbyn, Ben Jakesy. I think you've got a couple of other fast bowlers joining you up there as well in Mackay.
1: We do, mate. We got the great Glenn McGrath is going to grace us with his presence as well, which is awesome. And Stuart Clark, big fast bowler from New South Wales. So looking forward to that. Phil Jakes is going to have to carry the load and talking about batting and strategies with batting, but the fast bowling cartel we'll do the rest of the load. So it'll be great.
2: And it's good to have an all-out pace attacker heading to Mackay. Appreciate your time, Diz, and really enjoyed listening to you in Darwin, and looking forward to listening to you across the Test match in Mackay.
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2: Great to chat to Jason Dizzy Gillespie there after
0: He spent the week up in Darwin. He's still up there, Diz, before he heads off to Mackay as part of that coverage of the second test against Bangladesh. Yeah, the biggest upset in test cricket history, pretty safe to say. If Jim Maxwell says it, and he's been calling test cricket for, what is it, 52, 53 years it's coming up on, I think, now. Pretty safe to say. I couldn't go over the top of the great voice of summer, Jim Maxwell. Of course, joining Jason Gillespie and Mackay, Phil Jakes, Stuart Clark, and Glenn McGrath alongside Corbett Middlemass, Jim Maxwell, and Ben Cameron. Razor Ray Chamberlain coming up in just a moment. Before we start with Ray, though, quickly, Sharrod mentioned it before, Josh Fraser, after a long application, unofficial application
6: process.
0: Handled really well. 10 wins, one draw, two losses. Wild card qualification, he has got the job. Sounds like it was handled pretty well from top to bottom and probably the right result.
6: Absolutely. I think that...
0: Your former teammate?
6: Yeah, former teammate of mine. I think I've been on record saying I never thought that Joshy Fraser would end up becoming the coach that he did. But, you know, I spent a few years with him towards the back end of his career and often...
0: Yeah, took off to the Gold Coast.
6: Older guys are a little bit kind of... you know, brash and salty towards the younger boys who are coming in. But he was a lovely mentor. And I don't know. There's just something that I think that they did really, really well in letting him run his own race as well. Carlton, I'm talking about. They didn't put pressure on him. They let him kind of go about his, process. I think that what he did really well is he kind of made them come to him in the end. It was really good. So who's that out of the race then? Jamie Graham was in the race for the Carlton job. It was Jared McVeigh. No, he's going for the Essendon one.
0: Mark McVeigh is the favourite now for Essendon, so he could be announced, which I think would be a great appointment.
6: I'm not entirely sure who else was in the race for it, but it's a great appointment of Josh.
0: I absolutely agree. Time now to get to this because it's one of our favourite times of the week.
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7: That was a joke.
5: This is Right or Robbed.
7: Right in front of me. Right in front of me.
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0: Razor Ray Chamberlain, veteran AFL umpire and current AFLW umpire, joins us on the line. Ray, not Clint tonight, it's... You're stuck with me. I don't think I've spoken to you since we were at the airport in Adelaide together and we went through a number of different umpiring issues, but it's great to have you back.
6: Oh, you just bumped into him at the airport and just thought you'd hassle him about umpiring, did you?
0: Basically, dude. That's chewed your ear off, didn't I, Ray?
8: You're safe nowhere, Shaz. You'd have thought in the Virgin Lounge you'd get some sort of sanctity.
6: Even with that baseball cap all the way down, Razor.
0: Keeping a low profile. Great to have you on, Ray. Plenty to chat about tonight. The one thing, do you want to go first?
6: Well,
0: show?
6: Yeah, it's in the notes already, but we saw it a lot on Friday night, and so I think we both had a really good view of it, and it was the play-on rule, Razor. So a bit of clarity around this one. So free kick versus marks and the decision that's either with the umpire or the player who's been awarded the free kick and then also anybody else who might grab the ball. So a couple of instances, it wasn't a mark that was awarded, but the ball and player were made to stand mark and go back behind, which, you know, we know allows players to get back from the opposition. So give us some clarity on those kinds of situations, and if you did see them on Friday night, Cox was in a couple, Isaiah Dudley, those instances?
8: Yeah, beautiful. So we refer to that as set kick control, where there's a mark or free kick. So there's a couple of things. You can't take advantage from a mark.
6: Yep.
8: So if the umpire's awarded the mark and the ball's spilt free, you can't take advantage. But in terms of play on, what transpired, particularly with Big Meso, is he's taken mark or free kick, and then through momentum and jostling or whatever else, has found himself a couple of metres ahead of the mark. Now, it's the player has to stand the mark, and Meso's ahead of him, right? So he can't just wander off with an unfair advantage. He's got to come back around and go back over his kick. Now, if Mason took the mark or was awarded a free kick and immediately took off and wanted to play on, that would just be play on immediately, and the player wouldn't have been asked to stand on the mark, and they would also be able to tackle him and stop him. But because he doesn't go immediately and he's ahead of the mark, he's got to come back around and go over his mark or play on from there. Does that make sense?
0: So can he run? So if he has been awarded the free kick, he picks up the ball and kind of runs sideways straight across in front of the player on the mark. So technically he's come across his line, hasn't actually stopped and re-established himself on his line, but he has come across. Can he keep rolling?
8: Yeah, he can roll on because he's come, the key issue, yes, he's got to come around onto his line, but in the instances with Mason in particular, he was ahead of the mark. Yep. He was closer to goal than where the free kick or mark took place.
6: Yeah, okay. So I was under the impression, and what I said Friday night was, even if it was a free kick, he would have still been able to allowed to play on, even though he's past the point of where the free kick was awarded. But that's not the case. If he's gone past where it was awarded through the momentum and jostling, even if it's not a mark and it's been awarded at that point, he still has to go behind.
8: Only time you'll see play on awarded in that instance if it plays continuous and he goes immediately.
6: Okay.
8: Yeah?
6: Cool.
8: So, because then it's instantaneous. Think about this, right? You're running with the flight of the ball and you mark the football and you happen to be a metre ahead of your opponent who's right up your behind trying to contest the footy and you're running towards an open goal, but you don't want to play on, right? You want to go back and have a set shot. Because if you play on, you're going to be run down from behind holding the ball, right?
6: Yeah.
8: So you can't stop on a blade of grass. So you're going to find yourself a couple of metres ahead of the mark. Well, you can't just then all of a sudden decide after a couple of minutes sitting there, standing there, oh, now I'm going to take off. So these are the examples of where the umpire will ask you to come back around your mark and onto your line of kick.
0: Question on the text line from John for you, Razor. Essentially, the question is, can the ball be spoiled over the line? Can that be insufficient intent from a spoil in a marking contest? That's basically the gist of what they want to know. If you punch the ball out of bounds in a marking contest, deliberately over the boundary, can it ever be paid insufficient intent?
8: No, you're allowed to smash it 50 rows back if you like. So in a marking contest, go for broke. The only exception to any of this is where you might think you got a player coming up from behind you, but you're out on your own and there's no one around you, and you just punch the thing out of bounds. In that instance there, the umpire can pay a free kick against you because it's not a marking contest. You're out on your own and you just bash it out.
6: We saw that instance earlier in the year, didn't we, Razor? And there was, I think, a Fremantle game where someone either parried it away from a handball and pushed it out of bounds.
8: Correct.
6: And you made the point then that because it wasn't a marking contest, he wasn't able to make that motion and punch it out of bounds.
8: That's correct.
0: Good
8: recall.
0: Another one for you, Ray. He never forgets chatting to you, Ray. Another one for you off the text line, Razor, quickly. Does Razor believe that when a player is pushed in the back or infringed as they are kicking the ball, that the free should be instead allowed to be paid down the field rather than bringing it back for the push in the back? Sometimes it disadvantages the team that has kicked the footy. So the old not late contact, but illegal contact is brought back, as we know. Do you think they should change that to down the field if it hasn't? If it's disadvantaged the team kicking it?
8: If it's not a tackle, so if it's a situation where you're chasing and you just throw yourself forward and push them in the back, you do that because you know you can't pull them up. You're not trying to tackle the player legally and you're just giving away a professional free kick to make them bring the ball back and slow the play down, and therefore you can get back and defend behind the ball. So absolutely, I think they should award those downfield.
0: Yeah. And another one I want to ask you while we still have you is just clarify for people, because there was a lot of confusion on the weekend. I think Jared and I were across it. He's played in draws before, Ray, a very famous one at the MCG, as we know. But for a kick after the siren, just clarify for people, what can the opposition players do? What can the attacking team do in terms of the ball on the line? Crossing, when is it a score, when is it not a score? Clarify that for
6: before
0: people.
6: Before you go, Razor, I'll tell you what you can't do. You can't put it down on the ground and step two. you can go off your line.
0: Yes.
8: So in terms of the ball, like, are we talking about what happened with Dylan Moore?
0: Can you punch it through?
8: Transit or kicking it goal? Okay, beautiful. So a teammate, a player on your team, siren sounds, ball's in transit. You can't punch it through deliberately. That's called an assist. You've assisted the ball to get through. Mm. If an opponent is silly enough to do that, then the score stands.
0: Okay. Yeah, so a defensive player punches it through, that's
8: correct.
0: Silly by them.
8: And, all clear, one behind. Yeah?
6: And what if
8: a teammate of Dylan Moore in that instance does it, no score.
6: And what if it is a legitimate contest and everybody's jumping up, but it just happens to come off a Hawthorn player's fist or hand last?
8: it'll come off the, like, it wouldn't be a fist sort of situation because that would be more likely to be deemed to be assisting the ball through. But if they were contesting the ball on the line and it's grazed hands, regardless of whose hands or clear one behind.
0: And so what could they play? What could the Hawthorn players do in that case? Could they have tried to legally shepherd the ball through without giving away a clear blocking free?
8: That was the only thing that they could do with the ball.

0: falling short. Spot on.
1: Yeah, so worth clarifying. We appreciate you clarifying that for some people that were confused on the night, Ray. It's been great to have you on. You'll be back next Monday.
2: How'd you pull up?
1: How'd you pull up after your umpiring, yeah?
0: Yeah, no, I'm every day 50, mate. Every day I'm 50.
1: Very good. We'll chat to you next week, Ray. Sherry will be here. It'll be myself or Clint, Razor Ray Chamberlain, former AFL umpire, current AFLW umpire, joining us there. Always great to have you, Mike.
2: He looked like he was still enjoying himself a lot, didn't he, on the weekend?
1: Yeah, he loves it. You know what? He's good for the game, Razor. Umpires are important. He does a great job. And the best thing about Ray, the biggest, I guess, strength of his, and sometimes some people call it a weakness, he communicates. And you know what? You'd rather an umpire that over-communicates than under-communicates.
2: The silent treatment for umpires was never fun.
1: It's very, very annoying. Sherrod, you'll be back on Saturday for Sports Talk with myself. Tomorrow, Akash Fodadar is in the chair. He'll be back with you from 7 o'clock. News time.
3: Ask.
4: ABC News, I'm Thanmaya Navada. In breaking news, Labor and the Coalition have struck a tentative deal to pass gambling ad reforms. They've agreed to establish a single register, allowing Australians to opt out of wagering ads across online platforms. The amendments would also restrict inducements targeting vulnerable gamblers and crack down on spending-based commissions for VIP account managers. The deal will go to the Labor caucus and the Coalition Party Room for final approval tomorrow before amendments are moved in Parliament. Israeli Prime Minister Benjamin Netanyahu has met with the US President's son-in-law and Middle East envoy Jared Kushner. The BBC's Yolande Nell reports.
5: Israeli officials have been raising some specific concerns. They've said they don't want troops to withdraw from Gaza until there is a full disarmament of Hamas. So that is a change in the sequencing from the Board of Peace roadmap. They've also raised questions about the verification process. They don't want Turkey and Qatar to be involved because there is mistrust of their intentions. They believe they are too close to Hamas. And they've also been saying they want Hamas weapons to be destroyed. They don't just want them to be stored by this Palestinian Technocratic Committee, which is part of the roadmap plan.
4: The New South Wales Police Minister says she hasn't been briefed on an alleged incident involving several Sydney Swans players in Melbourne. The AFL club CEO says it's shocked and disappointed and has launched its own internal investigation into what allegedly happened. Victoria Police has separately issued a statement saying detectives are investigating a report of a sexual assault at a hotel in East Melbourne where the Swans were staying after playing at the MCG yesterday. Minister Yasmin Catley says she'll leave it to Victoria Police to investigate.
6: Oh, look, I have no doubt. Obviously, Victorian Police would take this very seriously. An investigation would be underway. New South Wales Police are yet to brief me on that. I think we should let the police do their work in Victoria, and the New South Wales Police will let me know if I need to know something.
4: Disgraced celebrity agent Ralph Carr has faced a Melbourne court 3 weeks after he was found guilty of rape. Here's Christian Silver.
7: Without his trademark black wig, Ralph Carr sat in the dock of the county court, sporting a shaved head and wore a grey prison tracksuit. Last month, a jury found Carr guilty of raping a woman at his home in 2023. Today, lawyers for the defence urged the judge to moderate the sentence, pointing to his history of mental illness, negative publicity and lack of prior convictions. The woman Carr attacked wasn't in court today and hasn't provided a victim impact statement. Prosecutors are expected to make submissions tomorrow when the pre-sentence hearing continues.
4: A warning, this next story contains the name of an Indigenous person who's died with the permission of their family. An inquest has heard the tragic circumstances surrounding the death of a 13-year-old boy who was sleeping inside an industrial bin. Evelyn Leckie has more.
8: More than 5 years on, Butter Spencer was described at an inquest before Deputy State Coroner Naomi Kereru as a kind storyteller who made friends laugh. With the inquest hearing the tragic details leading up to the 13-year-old's death when the bin he'd been sleeping in with two others was collected by a truck on a routine round. It was tipped into the truck with one friend scrambling out to frantically warn the driver who leapt in, trying to help. The child witnessing his friend's death as Butter also tried to climb to safety. The deputy coroner was told Butter Spencer's friends were both under the care of the Department for Child Protection, but he was not.
4: Overseas, the number of Indonesians killed by Saturday's earthquake has risen to 68 people, while many more remain displaced. Many residents of Flores Island are preparing to sleep outside for a third night rather than return to damage.

released her memoir reflecting on the struggles of growing up as a child actor and her experiences with addiction, abuse and motherhood. No cause of death has been announced. And you're up to date with the latest from ABC News.

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2: Yes, well, hello and how are you? Philip Clark with you on ABC Radio. This is Nightlife and we are right across the country. Wherever you are, that's where we are too. There are no transmission issues tonight, so you should be getting us loud and clear wherever you are. So welcome aboard. This is Monday, the 17th of August. It's the first hour of the program at 1:06. No, it's not. It's 10:06 Eastern. It's 11:06 in Western Australia. We've got the time. My clock's reading completely wrongly. I'll give you the time in a second. 1-300-800-222 is the number. 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We're broadcasting right through the Pacific, courtesy of Radio Australia, as you know. So 10:06 in Port Moresby, Tuvalu, Fiji and Kiribati. It's, where are we? 12 in Tuvalu, Fiji and Kiribati as well. 10:06 Eastern, 8:06 in WA, South Australia and the Territory, 24:10. Hope your team won at the weekend. Mine did, but they've run into major problems and controversy since. And, we shall have to wait and see what happens with all of that. Thank you, Robin. Evening, Phil. Trust you're on the mend. Yes, I am. The eye is improving slowly but surely. So thank you for all of that. I think in the goodness of time, it's all going to be just fine. 1-300-800-222 is the number if you'd like to call. Text 0467-922-702. 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You can listen to us on the ABC Listen app. Great way to listen. And there you can grab our podcasts. That's why as well. Well, we've put last week's edition of Motor Talk with Toby Hagen up there. You can check into that. That very interesting conversation with Adil Azhar about Pakistan is up there as well, if you'd like to check out that as well. And should you wash your fruit and vegetables in soap and water? Some people do. We discussed the pros and cons of this with Professor Enzo Palombo last week. And so that is up there for your edification. I'm not saying, my reputation is complete trash, as you know, about cleanliness in the kitchen. So don't follow my advice. That seems would be fair enough. All right. Coming up tonight in the country, in the program, every day across the country, trauma specialists are arriving by helicopter and ambulance at the scene of terrible accidents and tragedies. It could be a car crash, it could be a workplace disaster, cardiac arrest, or even helping someone who's fallen off a ladder. Older people, are you listening? It's a long list of what goes wrong. For these doctors, though, they're looking after people on what's often the absolute worst day of their lives. While it might seem random, injury is actually the leading cause of death for Australians up to the age of 44. After that, obviously, cardiac and cancer issues take over. But until you're 44, the major reason that you're going to die is because of an accident. And nearly 600,000 people each year are hospitalised because of injury. That seems like a lot to me, but maybe not to you. I'll talk about it with my guest in a moment. For the first responders arriving on the scene, known as retrieval specialists, they have unique expertise in managing the body and its immediate response to injury. We're going to talk about that tonight. It's a life and death world that fascinates everyone. It's reflected, I suppose, in the popularity of those medical dramas like The Pitt, Grey's Anatomy, or the docuseries Lennox Hill. So we'll head into the world of trauma and emergency medicine in this, our first hour. If you'd like to ask questions too, very welcome. 1-300-800-222 is the number. People bleed different.

0: for a start. I don't get too gruesome about it, but they do, apparently. There's a whole topic which I'll talk with my guest about it. And if someone's having a cardiac arrest, what do you do about it? Do you know how to operate a defibrillator? Would it make any difference if you did? And what are the chances of surviving cardiac arrest anyway? We'll talk some more about that. Leading into the second hour, Emily Barrett, Managing Editor of the Saturday Paper, will lead the Nightlife News Breakdown for us tonight. Japanese scientists have been looking at ancient fossilised trees. You know how we're worried about climate change, and rightly so. There's a huge issue coming from the sun called solar superflares, which have the absolute capacity to cook most electronics on Earth. And it has happened in the past, most famously in about 1850, the so-called Carrington event. Scientists have discovered there was a much bigger, maybe 10 times worse than that, back at the time when electronics weren't invented. But if this thing came along right now, every satellite in space would be cooked, and so would most of the devices on Earth. We'll talk with Charlie about that a bit later on. Armchair travel, love Mondays. We're off to all sorts of places, Brazil, Finland, Iran with Jutta Juncker, who's a terrific travel correspondent. We'll play the Mighty Challenge. Hey, someone's got to win. And we'll look at the array of big and growing questions confronting the US President Donald Trump on several fronts in American Insight. In the last hour of the program, our issue of the day, why if gun buybacks suddenly seem to lose their luster? Following the terrible tragedy of the Bondi shooting, a national buyback's been proposed. Only New South Wales has signed up for it. Nobody else. No, none of the other states have signed up for it. I think the ACT might be in it. But nobody else wants to do it. I wonder why. Is there some... Have we all lost faith in it, or have we gone off them, or whatever? I'd love your views about that. 1-300-800-222. Keep the number handy. We'll do that a bit later on in the program. If you would like to be part of it, I would love you to join us. 1-300-800-222.
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0: I know emergency and hospital dramas are part and parcel of the entertainment industry, but what's it like actually on a day-to-day basis when you really are doing it, working in extreme circumstances, assessing wounds, controlling bleeding, stabilising patients before they're rushed to hospital? Building on decades of research and clinical experience, trauma care has moved beyond just putting a bandage on into a highly coordinated and technical and evidence-based specialty. To learn more tonight, and love your calls and thoughts too and questions, I'm joined by Professor Brian Burns. Now, Brian's a pre-hospital and retrieval medicine specialist with the aeromedical operations team with the New South Wales Ambulance. He's no stranger to helicopters. He's also a trauma specialist at Royal North Shore Hospital in Sydney and an emergency physician at Northern Beaches Hospital, as well as being a professor of health sciences at Sydney and Macquarie. So he's got a fair idea about what's going on, and he joins us here in the studio. Brian, good evening to you. Welcome to Nightlife.
3: Good evening. It's an absolute honour to be here.
0: It's terrific to have you with us too. We probably don't stop to think what people like you who specialise in this do. What exactly is a retrievalist?
3: So
0: is what you are.
3: Yeah. So, well, in terms of pre-hospital care, retrievalist, I suppose, is what within the medical profession we use for a term for a doctor who works in pre-hospital, so in the, you know, pre-hospital arena, and the retrieval
0: before medicine, you get to hospital.
3: You get to hospital. And the retrieval medicine bit is bringing them back from small, rural, remote hospitals where someone's critically ill. We go out and, with our paramedics, stabilise them, provide intensive care, and then retrieve them or bring them back to a tertiary hospital. So that gets shortened, like everything in Australia, to retrievalist. Mm. That's who we are.
0: Mm. We'll get into this, but, you know, I think a lot of people, when they think about it, will think, oh, well, you know, like you stick a bandage on quickly and... maybe stick a drip in and then get them to the hospital. There's a bit more to it than that.
3: Yeah, I suppose the way we operate and increasingly the way time-critical illness or injury is being viewed is providing the interventions, the meaningful interventions, as soon as possible for that patient, irrespective of the arena they're in. So the disease or process that's happening to that patient doesn't care about whether the person is pre-hospital or in hospital. Mm. And in fact, the patient doesn't care

0: about where they are at that time, if they're bleeding. What they care about is getting life-sustaining interventions to prolong their life or to save their life. So we take that logic to what we do. So what we do is essentially bring a lot of the hospital-based trauma care to the patient, be it at the roadside, be it on the side of a cliff, or, you know, be it in the middle of the city. It could be anywhere, and on a farm. So we you know, we go out as a team and provide those interventions.
1: Hmm. The thing is, there can be a whole lot of things wrong with people.
0: Yeah.
1: I mean, the difference between someone who's fallen off a cliff into the ocean and been retrieved and someone who's actually been washed off a rock ledge while fishing into the ocean and is
0: drowning
1: or has drowned, they're quite different. I mean, one's suffering massive body and other head traumas, and the other person's you know, got a lungs full of water.
0: Yeah.
1: They're very different. They're very different problems, aren't they?
0: Yes, and that is one of the key challenges. And what you're describing there is often these patients are in a shock state or shocked, and that could be from severe bleeding. They're bleeding out, or they have severe brain injury and they're shocked, or they have low oxygen levels because they are drowning and they're shocked. So one of our jobs is to apply the learning and principles that we have to try and kind of decide fairly quickly what we think is going on. So we do have some advanced diagnostics that we can bring. We bring a portable ultrasound with us, and we use that to look through the body cavities and look for fluid in the lungs, look for collapsed lung, look for bleeding in the chest, look for bleeding in the abdomen, and assess the heart and the heart function. So we do those things pretty rapidly on the scene.
1: We'll get back to these topics too, but let's start with how your day begins. Where does it start?
0: So
1: at a helicopter base?
0: So for the retrieval services around Australia, the day starts at a helicopter base for us in Sydney. That's at the Bankstown helicopter base. And that involves basically everyone turning up and making sure all the equipment is there. We check the equipment pretty religiously. We often do pack checks. We check our own gear. We attend a morning brief where the helicopter pilots, you know, will talk about the weather and various systems that are going on with weather or various exercises. And then we'll do training. So we do a lot of in situ simulation training. And we do what's called currency training, where we go through some of the procedures that we do regularly, some of these life or limb saving procedures, rehearse them. We do a lot of quality assurance. We follow up on patients that we brought to hospital, see how they're going. And then
1: your job is to get them to hospital, isn't it? And then someone takes over from there.
0: Yeah. So our job is, I suppose, we get tasked to go to them. We stabilize them, provide the meaningful interventions, and then bring them to the hospital and notify the hospital that they're coming in.
1: Okay. When you get into the chopper, there's you on board. Who else is there?
0: So the standard general crew in most of Australia would be there's a pilot, and then there's a crew person up the front, and then there's a critical care paramedic and a doctor in the back.
1: The four of you.
0: The four of us, yeah.
1: Only two of you who can deliver medical care.
0: The medical stuff, yeah. It's incredible. I mean, the pilots and crew person is usually military background. They've often been in conflicts. They can assist. Mm-hmm. I remember we're going to places where usually there are paramedics on the scene already, and we integrate with those. Occasionally, we go to very remote areas where we have to winch in, and it's just us. But, you know, most of the time there's other people there.
1: You okay with that, winching down?
0: Believe it or not, I do not like roller coasters or theme parks because I just don't trust the engineering necessarily. But with the helicopters and knowing the professionalism of the pilots and the crew, yes, I have no problem winching.
1: So you get into a harness.
0: You get into a harness. So that's one of the items that I would have checked that morning. And
1: someone clicks a safety rope to the back.
0: Yeah, you get to the door. The door is opened. It could be in the Blue Mountains. And you bring your kind of self to the side, put your feet out.
1: How high are you?
0: You can be, you know, up to a couple of hundred feet off the ground.
1: Someone clicks.
0: So the crewman clicks you into your harness. Does a check, and then out you go.
1: What, you step out?
0: You step out. And you get lowered.
1: You don't drop.
0: You get lowered.
1: You don't drop.
0: No, it's on a winch. You get lowered.

0: step off.
1: You step off. And then you're lowered down to the ground and with your gear. So he brings a fair bit of gear. And then the paramedic gets winched down as well.
0: What's that like? I mean, I've got a vision of Tom Cruise hanging from a helicopter here.
1: Yeah, it's definitely something we train for. It's not for everyone. It can be stressful.
0: But you're sitting there with this massive blast of the helicopter downwash too, aren't you?
1: Oh, you got the downwash. Yeah, that's the correct term. And then, you know, depending on if the patient's critically injured, we, you know, stabilize them and then put them in a winch basket or a stretcher. Mm. And then the doctor has to winch up, attached to the hook with the basket. So on the way back up, it's the doctor attached.
0: Hang on, you're doing the attaching.
1: The hook comes down and I and the paramedic will attach the hook to ourselves and to the winch basket. Mm-hmm. Paramedic checks it and we give the thumbs up to one another and then the thumbs up to the crewman who's operating the winch up in the helicopter. And then he or she will operate the winch and up we go.
0: Does it always work?
1: Yeah. Yeah, it works. So some of the challenges are obviously in places in remote Australia, the gum trees and tall trees, and coming up through canopy can be a bit of a challenge. These things are checked regularly.
0: Wow. I'm talking with Professor Brian Burns. He's an emergency physician, a retrievalist. He, as you've just heard, is the bloke on the end of the cable that gets winched down when someone's fallen off a cliff or been found injured in a forest or on a highway in a car crash, for example. Tell me about, because I think that must be just horrifically traumatic. I mean, obviously for the people involved in it. A high-speed car crash on motorways, for example, you must have attended a few of those.
1: Yeah.
0: I mean, injuries can be modern motor cars are better, but injuries are still pretty serious.
1: Yeah, I think that's the nature of humans. No matter how safe we build things, the alloys in the metal in the cars are getting better, but we are still seeing, you know, severe car accidents. The regional rural area of Australia is overrepresented in road traffic trauma. And, you know, road traffic accidents cost about 20, 30 billion a year in societal and economic costs and healthcare. When we get tasked to something like a car accident, when we're flying out, we are getting information from the scene as to where the accident is, where the best place to land is, what the numbers of casualties are, whether we need, you know, more resources. And we're getting all that information in real time. So there's a lot going on in the back of the helicopter on the way in terms of with the doctor and paramedic planning. We often will visualize what we're going to do. We often talk through what we're going to do with some of these patients and try and prepare as best we can. And actually verbalizing that does help. And then the crewman and the pilot are, you know, looking at the best place to land. We obviously try and get as close to the patient as we can. Mm-hmm. In Australia, that often means landing in an oval. And then getting escorted to the patient, or we land on the road if it's big enough, and land beside the accident.
0: And you've got to make a pretty immediate assessment of what's going on, and what needs to happen quickly. Because the whole point of these accidents is that people are going to die.
1: Yeah.
0: Often quite quickly.
1: Yeah. So there's a couple of big things that kill people. One is, you know, in car accidents, the most preventable one is bleeding to death. So we're very focused on assessing the patients quickly in a very formulaic way. We, you know, assess their airway, breathing, circulation, their coma level, and then are they bleeding? And if they
0: let's talk about bleeding for a bit. How do you know? I mean, obviously, if someone's, you know, lost a limb or severely damaged a limb, you can tell that. But people often have severe internal injuries which they're bleeding from. For example, if you've got a lot of trauma to your liver, for example, that's an organ that bleeds a lot.
1: That's right.
0: And you can't immediately tell that, can you?
1: No, I mean, so you've hit the nail on the head. So external bleeding is very obvious. So if someone's bleeding out of a limb that's badly injured, arterial bleeding, that's visual. It's obvious. We call that external bleeding. We can usually do a lot or we can stop that. The bleeding in the chest, abdomen and pelvis is non-compressible. In other words, you can't just push on it. It's inside.
0: Yeah.
1: So on the balance of probability, we'll determine they are likely bleeding because they're shocked. Their blood pressure is low. Their heart rate's high. They

0: sweaty, pale, grey. Mm-hmm. They're cold peripherally. We sometimes put the ultrasound machine on and we can see the bleeding in the abdomen. So you mentioned the liver. We'll often see a lot of fluid around the liver, which equals bleeding.
1: You've got a portable ultrasound machine. Okay.
0: And then, you know, we've got to resuscitate them. So we've got to replace their blood volume. And we look at the blood volume in someone like a tank. There's a hole in the tank somewhere.
1: There's 9 litres of blood in an ordinary human.
0: It's about 5 litres.
1: Oh, sorry.
0: Okay. Nine would be good. There'd be some redundancy.
1: I'm in the old days. I think I'm not of pints.
0: Pints. There were nine pints. 8, 9 pints.
1: There were 9 pints, I think, when I was a kid learning this.
0: Yeah. That's right. It's about 5 litres. Yeah. You can dump all that.
1: How long does it take to bleed to do?
0: Well, it depends how big the organ is.
1: I mean, how much could you survive on, put it that way?
0: I think if you got, you know, 3/4, 80% was gone, you'd be struggling after that. But you can, and it depends a lot of things. It depends on your age, it depends on your reserve, it depends on a few factors. Hmm. But we would certainly call, you know, if you're bleeding 2-3 litres, you're in big trouble. And if you're bleeding 4 litres, you're almost in cardiac arrest, you're almost exsanguinated.
1: So if you've lost half your blood supply,
0: you're in trouble.
1: Yeah.
0: So for those patients, we actually bring blood products with us in a box in the helicopter already.
1: So if you've had a huge trauma to a, you know, a femoral artery, for example, there's a big artery in your leg.
0: Yeah.
1: And you're bleeding profusely from that.
0: Yeah.
1: You could lose 4 litres quite quickly.
0: You could bleed out quickly, very quickly. I mean, it's common in battlefields for people to exsanguinate or bleed to death from a femoral artery if it's not tourniqued above that artery. The challenge becomes in, you know, particularly in penetrating trauma, like gunshot, if you're shot in the groin or right high up in the armpit, trying to compress that or stop that is very difficult. Mm. And luckily we have, you know, quite a low penetrating trauma and gunshot trauma.
1: I was going to say, you probably wouldn't do much gunshot, would you?
0: We don't. It does occur, but it's certainly, you know, I think about 90%, 95% of our trauma is blunt trauma.
1: Thank heavens.
0: Yeah, thank goodness. Yeah.
1: Thank heavens.
0: Yeah.
1: 1-300-800-222 is the number. My guest is Professor Brian Burns. He's an emergency physician. He's a retrievalist, a trauma specialist. At Royal North Shore Hospital and Northern Beaches Hospital, and he's on, as you've been hearing, the doctor on the helicopter, making these incredibly life and death decisions quite quickly. So you say you've got blood with you, but hang on, you can't give any blood to anybody. Have you got some sort of universal blood supply there?
0: Yeah, we have blood that comes from what we call universal, blood donor types. Mm. So I would encourage people to go to Lifeblood and donate. And actually, if you go to their website, you can see what blood is short at the moment. Mm. And that can save a life. Our standard box that we carry on our road ambulance, retrieval ambulances, or on a helicopter was usually 2 red cells, 2 packed red cells and 2 plasma. Or we carry 3 or 4 red cells in a box. Now, if we know we're going to a particularly bad accident, we can take multiple of those boxes with us.
1: Okay, so if a person's bleeding badly internally, can you keep them alive by simply dosing blood into them? You can.
0: Yeah, I mean, essentially, it is the currency that keeps them alive until we can get them to definitive hemorrhage control, which is in the hospital.
1: But that means they have to open them up and sew it up somewhere.
0: Well, it's increasingly not opening them up. Increasingly, it's, as technology advances, it's what's called endovascular interventions, and that's where vascular surgeons or interventional radiology specialists actually put, you know, wires up through the vessels in the groin and actually get the, you know, find the source of bleeding and can deploy substance that actually embolizes or stops the bleeding. So, or it's a combination of both, a combination of open surgery and endovascular surgery. We call that hybrid surgery or hybrid.
1: Cynthia says, hello, doctor. Is there a protocol around who gets looked after first? Is there a protocol around saving a baby or a child first, or the mother before other adults?
0: Wow, that is a really how long have we got? That's a very challenging question.
1: But you'd have to make some sort of assessment, wouldn't you?
0: Yeah, yeah.
1: Look, who's I mean, not to be too blunt about it, but who's beyond probably help and who is not?
0: Yeah, so what we do, if we get to a scene and there's multiple casualties, there's already a kind of a triage that will have occurred by the paramedics who are there. Mm. And we label them either, you know, red label, severe, orange label, not so bad, and green is fine, they're walking. And then we literally will assess and see what we can do for, like, if we decide one of them is worse than the other, we'll go to that, we'll treat that one first. But often we're treating a couple of people at the same time. Mm. So it is unusual for us to pick one over the other. But it's, I mean, it's a good question. Or it's been identified from the early report from the scene by the paramedics that there are two critically injured, like Cynthia's mentioning in this case, and another helicopter or air medical resource will be sent as well. So it's not unusual for us to begin stabilising two people, another helicopter arrive, and we hand one over.
1: 1-300-800-222. Nat says, Phil and Professor, just amazing special people our first responders are. My daughter had a serious work accident out west, head trauma from falling out of an ATV. Mm. Was airlifted to Westmead. It's a big hospital in Western Sydney. Thank you from the bottom of our hearts. Yeah, no, I get you, Nat. There's plenty of other people texting in too with the same. If you've got questions for our expert, please. The lines are free, 1-300-800-222. There's been a lot of public attention, because this is the way things are, with shark attacks of recent times, which, without getting too gruesome about it, just seem catastrophic in many cases.
0: Mm.
1: In those instances, what can you do about blood loss?
0: So, you know, obviously shark attacks are generally penetrating trauma to the limbs is often what happens.
1: I mean, often the leg might be missing or something.
0: Yeah, exactly. It could be a traumatic amputation or a lot of tissue loss and injury. Mm. And in that instance, it is external bleeding and a tourniquet applied above that area bleeding could be life-saving. So there are a lot of the surf life-saving associations and a lot of the professional lifeguards do have tourniquets and know how to apply them.
1: Right.
0: Police also carry tourniquets, and then obviously paramedics do as well. But as you mentioned earlier, you can bleed very quickly from
1: if you lost artery. Your leg with a traumatic amputation, as it were, you don't have a whole lot of time.
0: You don't have a whole lot of time.
1: We've talked about the femoral artery. You don't have a lot of time, do you?
0: You don't have a lot of time. No, you can bleed, or what we call exsanguinate, very quickly. So
1: In minutes?
0: Minutes, yeah. So a key thing is to, A, call for help, B, try and find an actual proper arterial tourniquet, or, you know, find someone who knows how to use one. And then
1: at worst, do you take your belt off and help?
0: The problem with the belt thing is you're not actually applying what's called a windlass effect. You need a windlass effect. So the belt will not stop an artery bleeding.
1: Right.
0: It'll actually just increase venous congestion. So as the blood, the venous blood is coming back up the leg, that belt will just make that blood come out of the wound. It doesn't actually stop the artery unless you apply what's called a windlass. So that's like you actually put in
1: and you twist it.
0: So you have to put in like a stick or something into the actual tourniquet and twist it.
1: So you're putting in an immense amount of pressure on
0: it. It's an immense amount. It's a very painful thing to apply to someone. So it's making up one on the spot is difficult. It doesn't work. It really should be a professional tourniquet. What people can do is lie the person flat, make sure that they call for help, and press on the wound.
1: So if you put your fist into it.
0: Fist into it, exactly, and use your whole force, like straighten your arm and lean your
1: pretty
0: whole
1: gruesome
0: force.
1: Thing, but I mean, but you're saying this can actually assist.
0: Yeah. Yeah, and what you do is apply the most force over the smallest area where the bleeding is coming from, rather than applying a wider force, like a force across a wider area, which won't put direct force in that small area where it's bleeding. So what you try and do is apply as much force as you can to that area where you see the blood coming out of, and lie the person down.
1: If you lose a lot of blood, do you recover? And you survive it?
0: Yeah. So
1: I mean, or are there long lasting?
0: Yeah.
1: Are there long lasting things that occur?
0: No, you can survive. And actually, so the patients who are bleeding. Let's imagine we go back to the car and the person's talking to you, and then they exsanguinate. We call those talk and die patients. They don't have a head injury. They don't have a spinal cord injury. They are just bleeding.
1: Mm.
0: And if we can reverse the bleeding and stop the bleeding, by all accounts, they should go back to full function. So those cases, when they die, are a heart sink for everyone because they're very preventable. That is preventable death. But yeah, besides the psychological impact of being badly injured, a lot of those patients can go back to reasonably full function.
1: Okay, so there are no long-lasting effects of blood loss in it.
0: No, in terms of the biology or physiology of the person, no.
1: Mm-hmm. Interesting. 1-300-800-222. Professor Brian Burns is our guest. He's a trauma specialist, emergency physician. We're talking about the extraordinary work they do in providing on-the-spot medical care when there's been an accident. And accidents are the biggest killer. If you're under 44 in Australia, you're more likely to die of injury than you are of anything else. I know, it does seem, you might be surprised by this. I certainly was when I was looking at this story. Tell me about heart attacks. That's trauma. Well, tell me, there's a common, I've discussed this before in the program, but there's, partly because of medical shows, I think old-fashioned medical shows, there was a common belief that, you know, once, if you've had a heart attack and your heart stopped, as long as they get to you with the paddles and the zapper,
0: yeah,
1: stand back, everyone,
0: yeah,
1: boom,
0: clear.
1: All of a sudden, boom, boom, boom, boom, boom, boom.
0: Yeah,
1: the graph goes up again.
0: Yeah,
1: this is in fact a myth apparently, isn't it? That if your heart has stopped, the chances of it starting again are not very high.
0: Yeah, well, there's a couple of things. One is people do interchange heart attack and cardiac arrest. So,
1: okay, tell me about that.
0: So cardiac arrest is when your heart just stops. You're in, you know, it is stopped. It's not beating. And that is often caused by a cardiac heart attack. And a heart attack is a layperson's term for a coronary. You know, you're having a heart, like your coronary is blocked.
1: Right.
0: And there's no blood flow going to the heart, so the heart gets into difficulty and sometimes goes into cardiac arrest. So that's the most common cause of a cardiac arrest. One of the key things, though, in cardiac arrest that is evidence-based in terms of survival is early bystander CPR. So if someone starts CPR early, you can imagine if you're in cardiac arrest and your heart's not beating, there's no blood flow going to your brain. What we're trying to achieve in CPR is not just get the heart restarted, but keep blood going around the body and to the brain. The brain is not a very forgiving organ if it doesn't get blood.
1: How long have you got?
0: You've got literally minutes to CPR needing to be started. So
1: less than 10 minutes.
0: Less than 5 minutes.
1: Less than 5 minutes.
0: Yeah. Okay. So if the CPR is started in less than 5 minutes, that person is more likely to do better. And also, if they're in that shockable rhythm that you mentioned in terms of zapping the heart, that's called ventricular fibrillation. If it's in that shockable rhythm, the earlier they get the shock, the more likely the heart is to come out of that and go into what we call a perfusing or normal rhythm. Now, remember, we haven't fixed the cause of the cardiac arrest, generally. If it's a blocked coronary, that problem is still there. They still need to get to the hospital and go to the cath lab and have their coronary opened. But you've at least got the heart beating again. For a small number of patients, sometimes as time goes by, those shocks won't work. And, you know, once you go beyond for every minute that the patient is in cardiac arrest, there's about a 10% less chance of survival. So when you get to kind of the 10, 15 minute mark, the chance of survival, if they're still in cardiac arrest, is very low.
1: It's low, yeah. Low to zero.
0: Yeah, it's kind of low.
1: What's the, you know, these days, defibrillators are commonplace.
0: Yeah.
1: Well, I don't know whether that's fair, but they're much more visible than they used to be.
0: Yes.
1: It always troubles me when I look at them. I think, you know, I wonder, does anyone know how to use these things? Because no one really gets trained.
0: No,
1: on them.
0: No.
1: And also, would they make a difference anyway?
0: Well, so there's a couple of things about the defibrillator. I think one is it's hard to know sometimes if they're working or not. I mean, that's not up to the bystander to know. Generally speaking, if there's what people should do in a cardiac arrest is start CPR and try and find what we call an automated external defibrillator, or an AED. And it is very intimidating, particularly when there's a big crowd, to go and use it. So I would encourage people, you know, if you don't know how, you won't know how to use it, you won't have used one before. They're very self-explanatory. Once you take them out, it'll start talking to you. It'll tell you what to do. You obviously have to get the the shirt off that person, expose their chest, and then it'll ask you to put the pads on. It'll show you where to put them on. Mm-hmm. Once you do that, it'll start telling you to stand clear, analysing the rhythm. If it's a shockable rhythm and you get that shock in early, often the heart does restart.
1: Okay. So is it... So the device itself can figure out...
0: You can figure out what's going on.
1: Whether or not it should be giving you a shock.
0: Yeah, you don't have to make up... You don't have to do anything except put it on. No decision. And then it'll tell you to start CPR again.
1: Okay.
0: So it can be intimidating, but it's worth doing. It can save someone's life.
1: Okay. CPR is what everyone probably should know about now, which is applying some compressive pressure to the chest cavity.
0: Yeah.
1: With one hand on top of the other.
0: Yeah.
1: And pressing down hard.
0: Push hard and push fast, yeah. Mm. To the theme or to the rhythm of Staying Alive by the Bee Gees.
1: So it's staying alive.
0: Staying alive.
1: Ha, ha, ha, ha. Staying alive.
0: So it's about 100 a minute.
1: Okay.
0: Again, making sure, you know, help's being called for, the paramedics will arrive. The median response time around Australia for paramedics is about 8-9 minutes. Mm-hmm. So if someone's had a cardiac arrest, having immediate or early bystander CPR is so important. Mm. And then the paramedics will, you know, take over when they get there if the person's still in arrest.
1: 1-300-800-222 is the number. Professor Brian Burns is my guest.
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1: Pardon me, Philip, says my texter, Matt in South Launceston. The majority of crashes are not accidents. Yeah, well, I know that, Matt, but we call them accidents, don't we?
0: Yeah.
1: Traumatic events. So that's heart attacks. For people who've suffered head trauma from falling off things, ladders, the roof, I'll investigate where that leaky roof is, and hey presto, the next thing you know, you've fallen off and hit your head. What can people first on the scene do? What can you do?
0: I mean, if the person is unconscious and they're lying on their back, you'll get advice from the dispatchers. When you call 000, you ask for ambulance, dispatchers will start going through a series of scripts or questions, and then they'll ascertain if the person's conscious or not. Generally speaking, if they're unconscious and on their back and not in cardiac arrest, head injured, I would roll them on their side and put them in the recovery position so that they maintain their airway. Mm. One of the concerns when someone is unconscious from a head injury is actually maintaining their airway, because they can regurgitate, they can aspirate, and that can lead to low oxygen levels. I think what you're kind of alluding to there with the people going up on ladders and up in gutters and cleaning out the gutters are a special group of patients that we call silver trauma.
1: Oh yeah.
0: And they are our older, you know, patients out there and people out there who obviously, you know, are fiercely independent and still want to go up ladders. And
1: It's blokes
0: mainly, yeah.
1: What is it? Over 50-year-old blokes falling off ladders. It's apparently a problem.
0: It's a huge cause of morbidity. We've got the younger people you mentioned, you know, early 20s to 40s, and then we've got the people over 65, who are another big group. It seems innocuous, but you can fall from a stepladder, and particularly if you're on a blood thinner, and that can be either life-ending or life-altering. Mm. You can end up with a severe brain injury from a very low height. And some of the blood thinners that people are put on for good reason, we find it very difficult to reverse the effects of those blood thinners, and they're bleeding inside the brain. So I would caution people who are on blood thinners to go up any ladders, to be honest. I know it feels like it's disempowering, but we see severe injury from that all the time.
1: Yeah, get someone, call an electrician to change the lights.
0: Yeah, I mean, if I had my way, I would have little on the various steps on the ladder or rungs on the ladders have little funny little warning signs like
1: what rung should you not go past?
0: Well, you know, so if you're say over 80, you should just say put that away on rung one. If you're over 65 and you're on aspirin or Plavix or blood thinner, maybe, you know, reconsider on rung two. And rung, the highest rung would be for like a young person, but like they seem innocuous. But as you get older, your balance, what we call proprioception, knowing where your joints are in space, gets worse. Your inner ear gets a little bit, you know, dodgy as you get older. So your balance and equilibrium goes off. And then you couple that with blood thinners, sometimes decreased eyesight. And yeah, you wouldn't, you know, you couldn't make up some of the scenarios people find themselves in.
1: We're all a bit more sensitized, I think, to head injuries these days, possibly because we talk about it a lot more and we're more aware of what's happened, particularly in sporting head injuries. Yeah. But the truth is, if you fall just from a standing position onto a hard surface and hit your head, you can easily die, can't you?
0: Oh, yeah, yeah, yeah. So you can... You can get several different types. If you think about it, the brain is sitting in a box, a tight box, which is the skull.
1: Yeah.
0: It's only got one hole where the spinal cord comes out on the bottom, and it has a very defined, you know, space there. So you've got the cerebrospinal fluid, you've got the blood flow going around the brain, you've got the brain tissue. If you bleed around the brain or inside the brain, there's no space in that box. It's going to start pushing the brain tissue down, and that can cause someone to die because it's just pressing down, pushing the brain, trying to push it out of the bottom of the skull. So unless a neurosurgeon, and it's appropriate to do so, can actually do a craniotomy or open the skull, get the blood out and relieve the pressure, you're cooked.
1: Well, Professor Brian Burns is with us. Ladders should be sold with a helmet, says my texter. Wearing a helmet's not necessarily as good as people think, is it?
0: I am a bike rider. I do obviously wear helmets. So helmets on a bike. Yeah, I haven't really thought about that. A key issue, and I suppose we're seeing nationally, is around e-scooters and e-bikes and people not wearing helmets on those. That's quite common. The helmet can take some impact and spread the impact. So I wouldn't endorse people going on ladders just because I'm wearing helmets, so I'll be okay. So I wouldn't endorse that. But definitely on bikes and e-scooters, helmets will decrease your risk of a brain injury.
1: Do you have situations? Actually, I think you do. I was going to ask you about this. I think there was an extraordinary story with a shark attack survivor, Andre de Ruyter, who was bitten at Manly earlier this year. Now, I'm not talking about the poor woman who was attacked at Coogee. This was at Manly early this year. You just happened to be jogging past, is that right?
0: Yeah. I was
1: talk about fortuitous.
0: Yeah, I was going for a run, and I was coming from the Queenscliff end of Manly, and I could see there was some commotion going on the beach, which initially I thought was surf life saving training, where actually they were doing some life saving training for some teenagers. But then I could see the professional lifeguards on the beach. And there was quite a few people around a person, and there was CPR going. So it was clear someone had been pulled out of the water and they're in cardiac arrest. And that was Andre.
1: And you were able to help?
0: Yeah. So obviously went over. He'd been bitten very badly in the leg and had essentially bled a lot of his blood volume out into the ocean. And because of that, he was in... what we call a hypovolemic cardiac arrest, so no volume in his system. And there was some bystander, other doctors there, some surf life saving people, professional lifeguards. So everyone doing a really good job. So I just integrated into that team. And then we, you know, basically prepared for the next stage of arrival, which is the paramedics. I know them, they're local, I live in that area. And then we quickly, you know, got on with providing some more advanced life support, including, you know, putting an airway in, getting a drip into him, getting some adrenaline.
1: What about the blood loss? You couldn't do anything about
0: it. So you can't do anything. We couldn't do anything about that right there. So he had a tourniquet on that was very effective. But we still have a problem. He's got blood loss. So the next thing was our helicopter arrived with our blood in the air medical service. So the blood came. We got a bit, what we call a trauma line. So we got a big wide bore drip into him to allow us to just pour the blood into him. And then we got his heart beating again. But he was in cardiac arrest for quite some time. In New South Wales, we have what's called a massive transfusion hospital, a massive transfusion protocol in the pre-hospital arena. And we call that a retrieval transfusion protocol. And that was the Air Medical Control Centre activated that. So we had blood products coming from our local hospitals as well. And also on the way to Royal North Shore, we got blood delivered by the police. So the police are very engaged in this process. So I think by the time he got to North Shore, he had about 13 units of blood given, which is basically his blood volume.
1: Yeah, because a unit is about 470 mils, about
0: 300 odd mils. Yeah, so he had at least his blood volume replaced.
1: Yeah. How do you deal, this is interests me too a lot. I remember years ago interviewing police about road trauma and attending accidents.
0: Mm.
1: And, you know, many of them said that you get to a point where it's just beyond, it's so shocking what you see.
0: Yeah.
1: That you know, people suffer severe PTSD from it. And what one policeman told me, he said, what I saw, I'm not going to go through it, but what I saw was so horrendous that, you know, I've never recovered.
0: No.
1: There's an actual danger of this, isn't there, in dealing with the sort of work you're doing. How do you deal with that for yourself?
0: Yeah, I mean, there is research on that, certainly, and paramedics and I think doctors who work in this area can suffer from that too. I think in terms of all the emergency services, I suppose for us as retrievalists and paramedics, our job is to try and resuscitate and treat these patients, and we're trained to do that. So in some ways, I think that's easier than the police who are attending these incidents or the fire and rescue as well. And, you know, they're involved initially and then we whisk the patient away and they don't get to find out what happened to them. I'm not sure what debriefing they do. I think a key thing for us is we debrief at the hospital often, and then we often debrief in the cold, you know, light of day, and a couple of days later. And at the helicopter base, we call that coffee in cases, where we sit down. You don't have to volunteer the case. It could be from a week ago, it could be 2 weeks ago, a couple of days ago, or even yesterday. Mm-hmm. And we just sit on a couch with a coffee, and we discuss the case and you know, discuss it with our peers and ask what they would have done different, if anything. So I think that's quite powerful. I think working in an organization that has a culture of trying to improve all the time is helpful. I think if, you know, I worked in a scenario where we're not always trying to improve, that would get me down, because you're trying to, you know, always improve and develop innovations for the next person. And then the last thing I think is to be kind to yourself and, you know, be good to yourself. And that's, you know, I try and maintain doing the things I like to do. So, you know, sport, watching sport, hanging out with friends, family, just be kind to yourself. I think that helps. But in the end, it can be quite tricky.
1: What sort of sport do you like? Football?
0: Well, I'm a tragic Irish rugby fan, so I do watch the Irish rugby team.
1: So I only ask because I'm just wondering whether you're seeing people get hit in the head playing sport and
0: oh yeah,
1: and
0: oh,
1: are you kind of there on the field, as it were?
0: Yeah, no, there's plenty of sports injuries go on. No, I'll cycle, run, swim. I'll do multiple different things to keep me, you know, keep me fit, and also the mental health benefit of physical exercise shouldn't be underestimated.
1: 1-300-800-222 is the number. I was fascinated to learn that apparently we don't all bleed the same.
0: Oh.
1: There's a thing, or an area of study, an area of medicine called coagulopathy.
0: Yeah.
1: Tell me about this.
0: So coagulopathy basically means there's a pathological problem or issue with your coagulation or clotting.
1: Mm-hmm.
0: There's a phenomenon called coagulopathy of trauma. Now, you know, humans have developed over the millennia to, you know, clot. So when the saber-toothed tiger bites your leg, you should clot. Your blood should clot. But for some reason, this is only discovered in kind of about 2006, 2008, there's a section of the population who actually bleed more very early on when they've been severely injured. So severe injury with a lot of tissue injury, so motor vehicle crashes are a good example, and who are shocked. So quite, you know, unwell. For some reason, some of them, their fibrin, which is if you imagine the platelets trying to plug a hole in a vessel, the platelets are like the bricks and the fibrin's like the cement that keeps it together. For some reason, the fibrin breaks down in an accelerated fashion very early on. And that's something we're studying nationally at the moment. We've just finished that trial, which is called the FEISTY2 study, which is an NHMRC-funded trial. And we'll be interested to see what that looks like, where we're trying to treat that problem. But that coagulopathy or trauma issue can develop within 30, 40 minutes of the actual injury, which is very fast.
1: Okay, interesting. Are we seeing a whole lot more, a whole new range of injuries? I think we must, from these e-bikes.
0: Yeah.
1: I mean, it's insane, isn't it? I was walking through a major shopping centre today, and there's a kid, he wouldn't have been, he must have been about 15, I would think, and he's hooked the e-bike up on the back wheel, right? So this is through a major traffic, you know, that's, and he's riding at some speed on one wheel at the back, because there's a whole group of people are going into Westfield. That's why he's doing it, I suppose, so people can, you know, what go well. I was thinking, this is just a head injury waiting to happen.
0: Yeah. Yeah, so the e-bike issue in terms of injuries is something the trauma community are talking about a lot. It's very common in all the cities, regional, rural, doesn't matter. They're everywhere. And some of the key things are they're not kind of following the rules of the road, like you just mentioned there, which is important. They're often not wearing helmets, and that can lead to severe brain injury. And around the beach suburbs, they are not wearing protective clothes. So around where I live in the northern beaches, you could see 2-3 teenagers in swimmers basically going down to the beach. And they're heavy. You know, a lot of these e-bikes are heavy. They're hard to control. And they're not straightforward. So I think people just need to, you know, wear protective clothing while they're on them, wear a helmet. Don't stop listening to music while they're wearing them, so they have situational awareness.
1: good luck with this.
0: I know. And so I have been on my bike, and an e-bike, you know, teenagers and e-bikes have come up alongside me with no helmet. And I've had a chat to them, you know, and actually been very courteous and reflected. And sometimes if they have a helmet in the back of the bike, they put it on. So that's not, I mean, I'm doing one person at a time there.
1: I'd like to say, it's illegal not to wear one anyway.
0: Yeah.
1: But is there a bit of a shift? Because it probably was not cool to wear one at one show. Although I don't know whether that's true. What do you think about that?
0: It's good. I think that must be some of it in terms of not cool. I'm not sure. There's education going on. There's some great research done by the Matilda Centre in Sydney Uni on decreasing vaping in secondary school kids, and that's become a national program that's been launched by the federal government. I think applying the science that they did for teenagers to decrease risk-taking behaviour in e-bikes and e-scooters will be very applicable to that population, and actually trying to decrease that group and getting injured.
1: In summary, everyone should know how to do CPR, shouldn't they?
0: They should. And the other thing, though, is if they don't, all they need to do is download the Good Sam app, which is an app that a colleague of mine in London...
1: Good Sam.
0: Which is short for Good Samaritan.
1: So good, as in the word good.
0: Good, and then Sam, S-A-M.
1: One word.
0: All one word. And what that is it's an app to try and crowdsource bystander response to CPR. Mm-hmm. You don't have to be a nurse or a paramedic or a doctor. You just have to be willing to do CPR. In the metropolitan areas in New South Wales, they'll respond to the nearest, I think, 5 Good Sam responders within 500 metres, and in the regional area, it'll be 1 kilometre. You don't have to respond, but if you respond, they will give you instructions over the phone on how to do CPR.
1: Okay.
0: And that means that you know, this could be a neighbour down the street from you that you don't know has had a cardiac arrest.
1: Yeah.
0: They will respond to you. You don't have to go. And you go, you commence CPR. An AED, hopefully, someone can bring an AED. And hopefully you can, you know, resuscitate that person and get them back. Or the paramedics will come and take over. Waiting for the paramedics to arrive is lessening that person's chance of survival.
1: Yeah. All righty. Look, time has beaten us. We'll have to say goodbye. But, Brian, it's been a most interesting conversation. Joe says, Phil, interesting show. I'm always up the ladder trimming trees and palms at home. Not a young bloke anymore. Well, stop it, Joe. Stop doing it.
0: Pay someone.
1: Exactly, pay someone.
0: Get the son-in-law to do it.
1: Get the son. Yes, exactly. All righty. Brian, it's been terrific to speak with you. Appreciate your work and thank you for what you do.
0: Oh, thank you for having me.
1: And good luck too. Thanks.
0: Thanks.
1: Professor Brian Burns is emergency physician at the Northern Beaches Hospital and trauma specialist at Royal North Shore Hospital as well. I hope you found that interesting. Certainly opened my eyes to quite a few things as well. All right, we've got the news coming up and the news breakdown straight after.
3: Hello, this is ABC News with David Rollins. A one-stop shop for Australians to opt out of gambling advertising online has been agreed to by Labor and the Coalition in a tentative deal to pass the federal government's gambling reforms. In addition to TV and radio restrictions, the government's current draft bill creates a triple lock system that would require social media, streaming and other online platforms to only show gambling ads to logged-in users verified as being over the age of 18. Earlier, Green Senator Sarah Hanson-Young told 7:30 that having to opt out of ads won't work, calling the proposal beggars belief.
4: They know they have to be seen to be doing something, but what they've got is virtually useless. And so it's more of a smokescreen than it is a bill that's actually going to protect people.
3: Nationals frontbencher Bridget McKenzie says the up to $1,000 offered to gun owners as part of a newly agreed gun buyback scheme isn't enough. New South Wales is the first state to sign up to the federal government scheme, with all remaining jurisdictions either declining to participate or yet to formally commit. Gun owners will get up

0: to $1,000 a piece for certain guns above the legal cap, with more cash to flow next year for more expensive guns. Senator McKenzie says it's not right for the government to not fully compensate gun owners.
1: Has it been lawful for the government to walk into your house, take your asset, be it your car, your fridge, your new leather lounge suite, and instead of giving you the 13 grand that it costs you or that it's worth on the market, we're going to flip you, you know, a couple of thousand dollars?
0: US President Donald Trump's Middle East envoy, Jared Kushner, has been meeting the Israeli Prime Minister to seek his backing for the US-backed Gaza peace plan. The BBC's Sebastian Usher has the details.
2: The Trump administration is increasingly frustrated at the failure to make real progress on the peace plan for Gaza, despite a ceasefire having been nominally in place for 10 months. A new roadmap that Mr. Trump triumphantly announced 2 weeks ago, saying that Hamas had finally agreed to disarm, has since been largely rejected by Mr. Netanyahu. Facing an upward struggle in upcoming elections, it seems unlikely that Mr. Netanyahu will significantly change his stance on Gaza anytime soon. So any form of words that Mr. Kushner may be able to wrestle from their meeting may have little real impact on the ground.
0: The AFL has confirmed it's aware of an alleged incident involving several Sydney Swans players in Melbourne overnight, but details of what occurred remain unclear. Georgia Linton-Williams has more.
3: The AFL has released a one-line statement saying the Sydney Swans have made the league aware of an alleged incident being investigated by police. The Swans were staying at a hotel in East Melbourne last night after their match at the MCG. This morning, investigators were seen leaving that hotel carrying what appeared to be evidence boxes. Victoria Police has confirmed detectives are investigating reports of a sexual assault. Swans Chief Executive Matthew Pavlich told a press conference that lasted less than a minute, the club is shocked and disappointed. He said he was unable to comment further.
0: Detectives and forensic specialists have probed the car belonging to Melbourne underworld figure Fadi Hadara after he was critically injured in a shooting last night. Crime reporter Olivia Jenkins has been at the scene.
4: The Altona North home where Hadara was shot at least three times last night remains an active crime scene this afternoon. Detectives seized bags of evidence and spoke with neighbours who they say heard gunshots at about 8 o'clock last night. Police will also analyse Hadara's black BMW for evidence as they revealed he was repeatedly shot and found beside it by a family member moments before police arrived. There are no suspects at this stage. Detectives today said they will do everything they can to make sure the attack on Hadara does not prompt any reprisals.
0: Australia's wheelchair rugby team is looking to claim back-to-back world championships, with the Steelers beginning their title defence against Canada in Brazil tomorrow morning. The side has won two of the past three.

0: Yes, well, hello and how are you? Philip Clark with you on ABC Radio. This is Nightlife and we are into the second hour of the program. How are you? I hope you're well. It's, where are we? 11:06 Eastern, 9:06 in WA. It's 11:24 in South Australia and the Northern Territory, right through the Pacific as well with Radio Australia and right around the world on the World Wide Web. Coming up in this hour, the Nightlife News Breakdown, we've got Charlie Lineweaver on science news and travel, Monday night travel with Uta Juncker too. We're going to all sorts of places, including the Amazon as well. Thank you for all the texts. Plenty of people texting about the Sydney Swans, yes, which is a dreadful story. Nothing can be said about it. The police have released very little information about it, but certainly if you're a fan of a team that was doing well, you probably are as dismayed as it sounds Matthew Pavlich was. The CEO gave a one-minute press conference about what's gone on in Melbourne, the details of which, as I say, there's plenty of gossip around, but the details of which we do not know. 1-300-800-222 is my number. Okay, Nightlife News Breakdown. Emily Barrett is going to lead us into that, so let's use that to kick off the hour.
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0: Well, time for the Nightlife News Breakdown. While the government continues work on its broader migration policy as Labor confronts a One Nation revival fuelled by anti-immigration sentiment, Immigration and Home Affairs Minister Tony Burke confirmed on the weekend that the federal government slowed the processing of working holiday visas as applications have risen. The Immigration Minister Tony Burke confirmed on Sunday that working holiday visas were still being processed, but that they were being handled, quote, more slowly than they were previously. Now, National Senator Bridget McKenzie, for one, was pretty critical of this slowdown, seeing it as counterproductive.
2: They're going after the very visa class that actually helps people out in the regions with our agriculture and our hospitality businesses stay afloat.
0: Well, Nationals leader Matt Canavan was jumping on board too, saying any cutbacks in migration should be focused on students. No, that's student visa holders, not working holiday makers.
3: What we are consistently going to do is end Labor's mass migration. That's going to be ended by getting rid of these scams, particularly in the student visa system, and we're not going to focus on areas that are already working.
0: The coalition leader, Angus Taylor, however, wasn't going so far as to guarantee working holiday visa holders will be exempted from the coalition's immigration reduction plans, instead saying the coalition would do what was, quote, appropriate when it comes to migration, despite Matt Canavan previously promising no backward steps on this score.
4: We'll look at different visa classes and make appropriate decisions. What we don't want to do, and to Matt's point, is we don't want to undermine the skilled labour that our agricultural sectors need.
0: Well, joining us tonight for Nightlife News Breakdown is Emily Barrett, Managing Editor of the Saturday Paper. Emily, good evening to you. Welcome back.
5: Good evening, Phil. Thanks for having me back.
0: Terrific to have you with us too. The migration debate's not getting settled anytime soon. It's not clear when Labor's going to make their announcement, is it? It does sound, though, that Labor's tweaking things at the edges to reduce numbers with a slowdown.
5: Yeah, so it sounds like we're probably going to be getting, I mean, at least nine newspapers have reported that it'll be another couple of weeks and we'll hear from Tony Burke again. It looks as if, in the meantime, Labor said that the working holiday visa applications for people from around two dozen countries, that's the ones with the annual cap, are paused for this financial year, which began last month. And then there's countries like New Zealand and the UK, they can't be paused because we've got free trade agreements with them that actually cover labour movement. So, back in May, Taylor announced that the coalition was looking at cuts in migration to, and he sort of finally said well below 200,000 a year. Mm. And the coalition has obviously favoured limiting foreign students. They've said this a fair amount, which is, as we know, that's a real threat to the business model of the tertiary sector. And a cut of that kind of magnitude would be probably dramatic for university funding. Yeah. We know that. There's the sort of broader point here is that international education, is one of Australia's top exports. It contributed around $55 billion a year to the economy last year. So these are pretty radical suggestions.
0: Yes, well, here's the argument, Emily, isn't it? Is that if you wanted to cut immigration numbers, of course, it's not simple. A lot of these immigration categories are uncapped. I mean, holiday visas, for example,

0: our working holiday visas are uncapped. And simply hacking into your student numbers, of course, is an idea, but you'll also hack into the economies of the businesses of universities. Well, Labor's pointing to the issue of workers' rights to justify the slowdown, Emily, working holiday visas. Tony Burke's not provided full information about the precise reason for the slowdown, but pointed to the Pacific Workers Scheme, that some employers are not wanting to give worker protections, so resort to backpackers. Does this explanation hold water?
1: Yeah, so Burke said that when the government had strengthened worker protections for the Pacific scheme, some of the sort of less scrupulous operators had said that they would just switch to hiring backpackers instead. So Burke was pointing out that that's not the way the system's meant to work. And that's a fair point. It's also, you know, I guess in a cynical way of looking at things, it's a quick way for Labor to be seen to be sort of addressing the migration issue while you know, hitting the coalition in an area that probably hurts on migration, because, you know, voters may support cuts in principle, but they might have a rethink if they can't find workers for their farms or their orchards or, you know, other businesses and services that hire backpackers to cover what's already existing labor shortages, right? So, you know, the other cynical way of looking at this is a quick way to tackle some pretty high numbers, as you're pointing out, because there are more than 210,000 working holiday visa holders in Australia. That's as of June last year. And that's a fair bit more than we had pre-COVID. But, you know, it really, you have to keep thinking that this is fairly weird way of talking about it, using these numbers, because there are reasons really to support migration or to curb it that should be really distinct from the raw quantitative data of it. And that comes back to the important things that we've been talking about a fair bit lately.

0: It's continuing to work on its plan to link the number of migrants to the number of new houses built. There are flaws with this, I'm sure. Is this message cutting through? The polling seems to indicate that certainly concern about immigration is still high.
1: Yeah, I think this is a part of, in a sense, Angus Taylor's strategy at the moment, he's holding off on giving any sort of direct numbers on this because he's saying he wants to see what the housing supply is going to look like ahead of the election before he announces any actual numbers for migrant cuts. So I think, you know, this is the extension of the theory that Peter Dutton brought to the last election, I mean, unsuccessfully, obviously, that migrants are responsible for the housing crisis to some extent, but it may have more potential to cut through now because obviously One Nation has inflamed this debate over what they like to call mass migration, which obviously is misnomer. And that's probably made voters more receptive to some of these so-called solutions. But, you know, we have to see when the official plan comes out. We've had a couple now of sort of big picture flotations with Angus Taylor first talking about this back in May with what was supposed to be a sort of a soft launch of a policy. Andrew Bragg obviously sort of had a fairly controversial effort last week that ended up getting him disciplined. And John O'Dunningham is expected to announce the official immigration policy before he retires. I think it's later this year with some numbers on cuts.
0: Meanwhile, the week's polls are out. Not much change, really. Anthony Albanese remaining Australia's preferred Prime Minister at 32%, followed by Pauline Hanson at 26%, Liberal leader Angus Taylor on 19%. Look, on the gun laws, the federal government and New South Wales have moved to implement an arrangement to offer gun owners up to $1,000 for handing in excess weapons under a buyback scheme. None of the other states want to do it, and they've all opted out. The scheme is part of reforms announced in the wake of the deadly Bondi Beach terror attack last year. Nationals leader Matt Canavan says the whole thing's a stitch-up.
2: This is not a buyback, it's a stitch-up because the legal, law-abiding firearm owners of New South Wales are being asked to hand back, or forced to hand back in some cases, their otherwise legally acquired firearms for a fraction of the cost they paid.
0: Yeah, these measures have been described as the biggest crackdown on firearms since Port Arthur, but the other states aren't keen. Emily, why?
1: No, yeah, as you pointed out, New South Wales is still the only state or territory to join this proposed buyback scheme. So South Australia this week refused to join. It's saying that the Commonwealth should pay the full costs rather than sharing it with the states the way they've proposed. WA conducted its own buyback, but that was before the Bondi attacks. This was the state-funded voluntary firearms buyback scheme. And we haven't really had a definitive answer from Victoria's new Premier, Ben Carroll. His predecessor, Jacinda Allen, was reluctant to join. He hadn't signed up to it before she stepped down. But the point being, you know, what the SA Treasurer was saying was they don't want to divert money from what, you know, they're saying essential services and cost of living relief. They don't want to be having to do this for a federal program. He says, he makes this point that the Howard government buyback after Port Arthur was fully federal funded. Yeah. And it was that was funded by a temporary Medicare levy, I believe. There's been a lot of anger over it. But as we recall, it was the same situation back after Port Arthur in 1996. You know, that the National Firearms Agreement then, it may have been fully funded by the federal government, but there were protests with the recreational shooters and farmers who were angry. There were pro-gun rallies around the country. And you remember the one in Sale where John Howard got up and you could see the bulletproof vest under his jacket.
0: Yeah.
1: It's never a popular move to do this. It's just that this time we're seeing much pushback from the states.
0: Yes, that's right. That's right. And I don't know, maybe the whole attitude towards gun buybacks has changed. Evidently it has.
1: Yeah, we've got a lot more in circulation now than we did then too. Yeah. I mean, it's kind of shocking how much...
0: despite Port Arthur, of course, the number of firearms, you know, eventually increased.
1: Yeah, exactly. Yeah, we've got millions of them now. I think then they did an exchange for around 600,000 weapons. That was at the time, that was only about a third of privately owned guns in Australia. So, we're looking at a problem that's a lot larger now. But you know, I mean, New South Wales is obviously committed to it, and

0: and we'll see how it pans out.
1: Yes. Now, a little diversion onto parliamentary behaviour, Emily. Emily Barrett's with us, managing editor of the Saturday paper, leading the breakdown tonight. This is following Speaker of the House of Representatives Milton Dick's quest for decorum and standards to be maintained. Now, for context here, there was a bunch of school children from all over the country representing every electorate, and they were in the public gallery to witness Parliament as it happened. You'd think that all be on their best behaviour. The manager of opposition business, Dan Tehan, put on something of a show for them.
2: Call goes to the manager of opposition business.
3: Thanks, Speaker. And my question is to the Minister for Climate Change and Energy. Minister, would you just cut the crap and tell Australians how much your capacity investment scheme is costing taxpayers?
1: Whoa. The Speaker objected to the term cut the crap, although you might feel that it's in the standards of today, not that bad, but and he felt he had to remind MPs of the standards expected. This is Milton Dick, the Speaker.
4: That's not representative of how we normally conduct question time.
2: We've all tried to improve standards, or I hope that's the goal of all members of Parliament. We've had some serious incidents, as people know. That sort of language is beneath the dignity of this House. If you wish to say that in your own time, in your own capacity, go for it. But while I'm the Speaker, I want certain standards and decorum to be lifted and raised. I'm not happy with that sort of level of disrespect, not to me, but to the Parliament. So I'm tempted to rule the question out and just to move to the next one, but I want this to be a final warning that people cannot use that language in here. It is completely unacceptable.
1: Well, maybe, yes. Okay, stop your ears. Stop your ears, kids, because Dan Tehan got back to his feet with this.
2: I've made my views clear. Just going to ask the manager to restate the question, use appropriate language and show respect in this House. I give the call to the manager of opposition business.
3: Thanks, Speaker. My question is to the Minister for Climate Change and Energy. Will the Minister just cut the fecal matter and tell Australians how much Labor's secret capacity investment scheme is costing taxpayers?
2: No, I'm dealing with this. Resume your seat. That is a direct defiance of what I just addressed to the House. I gave him a fair go and he's completely disrespected me in the House. He'll leave the chamber under 94A and we will move to the next question.
1: Go to the headmaster's office, expelled. I suppose kids, you know, think, well, hang on, why is it so different from at school? But it's quite the lesson for school kids, is it not?
0: Yeah, well, I like that little rejoinder that if he wanted to do that in his own time, he was quite welcome to. So it's very, very disappointing behaviour. Yes, but clearly, I mean, I think it was probably good for the kids to see that being upheld as an issue in Parliament.
1: Probably an early lesson that has led to the widespread poor view of political behaviour, I suspect. Anyway, the point Dan Tehan was making on the capacity investment scheme, there was a point that could have been made was lost here. What is the point here, Emma?
0: Well, so Dan Tehan was the source for a story in The Australian today that criticised a lack of transparency in the scheme. And where taxpayer funds are being spent. I mean, when he left, Garth Hamilton, another Liberal MP, took up the baton with sort of safer language, and he said that the Minister for Climate Change and Energy needed to detail the cost of the CIS. And to that, Chris Bowen didn't really answer other than to say it's being handled similarly to the way the Snowy Hydro 2.0 case is under the coalition government. But it's a bit of a raw nerve because this capacity investment scheme, you know, it was designed in 2022. It was supposed to attract private investment so that it was to help meet Labor's target of 82% renewables in the power grid by 2030. So that's proving a hard target to hit, although we did see in the fourth quarter of last year that the share from renewables crossed 50% for the first time. So it was good news in 3 months, but it's still a long way to go. And it's fair to say also that Labor's effort, you know, this is a little rich coming from Dan Tehan because, you know, the effort there hasn't been helped at all by this campaign of opposition to renewables that's been kind of pursued by the Coalition and One Nation, particularly in the regions. So we know that, I mean, there is a point to saying that there is a fair amount being spent in terms of public investment.

0: because we look at what the Tamargo smelter money has amounted to. You know, the federal government is splitting with the state government a $2.5 billion bill to help Rio Tinto sort of keep the smelter running. You know, that's $1.1 million that's coming from Rio Tinto, $2.5 billion from the government. So it's a significant investment. And that also follows a $2 billion public injection that was announced in May for Rio Tinto as well. That was for Queensland's Boyne smelter. So, you know, it's fair to say, yes, let's have some attention paid to how much public money. Perhaps this isn't the model that we want to be pursuing, to be throwing a lot of money at private industry to try and get them to help get more renewables into the grid. You know, the same argument could be mounted about the data centres, because Chris Bond makes an argument there that, you know, this is going to help us get that capacity. But it just remains to be seen whether they can be held to account and do the sorts of things that's being asked of them to help us with the green transition.
1: Yeah. All right. Emily, terrific to talk, as always. Appreciate it. Thank you.
0: Yeah, great to talk to you too. Cheers.
1: Emily Barrett, Managing Editor of the Saturday Paper, leading the breakdown tonight.
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1: Lindsay in WA. Hi, Lindsay. Says Dan Tehan is useless. Why can't he just be expelled? Well, Lindsay, that is your view. My texter says, I doubt crime gangs are using legally licensed firearms. I doubt they are either. Maybe that's it. Maybe, I don't know, maybe people are just more aware of what's going down these days and fully realise that criminals are not getting their firearms registered, that's for sure. Yeah, maybe that's it. We'll talk about it the last hour as to why. Because nobody's joined the national gun buyback except for New South Wales, although WA has had its own buyback earlier. 1300 800 222 is the number. But it's clearly a case of legally licensed and properly law-abiding gun owners are being asked to surrender firearms. That's true. You don't expect criminals to be lining up at the police station with a ute load of stolen Glocks. No, that won't be happening. Thank you, Bill from Belmont, you're making a very good point, Bill. And the only reason we haven't said anything more about the situation involving the Sydney Swans and the players and what's going on in Victoria with a police investigation is because we simply don't know any facts. That's all. I mean, there's a whole lot of gossip around, but I understand what you're saying. Bill in Belmont is highly concerned about the lack of condemnation in relation to violence against women. Well, we don't know what happened, Bill. That's the only issue, I suppose, at this stage. And I'm not suggesting anything as a result of that. It's just that we don't know what happened. And there's been very little detail. Until we know, let's wait till to see what emerges. 1-300-800-222 is my number. All right, we've got some Monday night travel coming up. Uta Juncker is going to talk to us, and also Charlie Lineweaver with Nightlife Science as well. Here's America. Remember this one?

0: Yeah, there's an America that we love, isn't it? Ventura Highway. Hey, let's talk science.
1: Nightlife Science.
0: Well, there are storms and cyclones and hurricanes which can cause widespread devastation to buildings and infrastructure. And then there's another thing called solar storms. Now, these can also be very dramatic and destructive, and they too can do great damage, such as in the summer of 1859. The sun produced the most famous solar storm, well, in recorded history, the Carrington event. The eruption was said to be, well, it was so intense that telegraph lines across Europe and North America caught fire. Auroras are usually confined to polar skies, but they were seen deep into the tropics. Well, ever since, the Carrington event's been the benchmark for solar violence. But scientists studying carbon-14 signatures in ancient tree rings now think they might have evidence of solar storms up to 10 times the intensity of the Carrington event affecting Earth, something that might, well, cut your Wi-Fi for some significant time. Associate Professor Charlie Lineweaver, astrophysicist at the Research School of Astronomy and Astrophysics at the ANU.

0: Fusa Miyake is a Japanese scientist who was looking at, she's a dendrochronologist, so she uses wood and ancient trees, and she analyzes the carbon-14 in the rings themselves. So you know how every year there's another ring, another ring, another ring? Well, if you look at ancient trees and combine them together, you can get a full range, I guess like it's kind of like an ice core, in the sense that, oh, in this year there has a little bit more carbon-14, and this year a little bit less. Now remember, the carbon-14 is produced by the solar wind from our sun, mm-hmm. and it sends off, you know, it's a lot of neutrons or a little bit of protons, and that can vary by quite a bit. But the question is, how much can the solar wind vary? How dynamic is the solar weather? And the answer is much, much larger than even the Carrington event that you just described from 1859, which burned the telegraph wires. So why this is so important is because we have so much technology above the Earth's atmosphere, which is really well exposed to the solar weather, that the more we know about the solar weather, the better off we can be. So, for example, oh, there's this big, big hurricane coming, the solar wind equivalent of a hurricane. And then you say, okay, batten hatches, you know, shut everything. So you shut it off, and then the wind goes by. It's like a hurricane passing by. And then you take off the boards off of your store, and then you can go back to normal. But if you don't know that the hurricane's coming, you aren't prepared. And so that's why, knowing how big these storms can get, that's what the dendrochronology comes in. That's what Miyake events are. And here's a good thing. You are a student of history. I know that you probably have been to Thera, and you've heard about the Minoan culture. And there was a gigantic explosion about 3,600 years ago. And based on the archaeology, they said it was like 1500 BC. But using carbon-14 and a recalibrated carbon-14, they were able to find out that it was more like 150 years earlier than that. Okay. So that kind of changes your understanding of history. And for example, they thought, oh, maybe it was the sea people that did this. But this is like 400 years before the sea people that you may have seen in the Odyssey.
1: In the Odyssey,
0: the movie.
1: Yes. We don't know when the next solar storm is going to be. Can we predict them? Not really.
0: Well, we can a little bit. Yeah. It's kind of like, you can imagine the weather predictions about 100 years ago. And they weren't very good. There weren't that many weather stations. They measured a temperature here, maybe a pressure here. But now, why this is important is because there's a new NASA satellite called Punch. And it has four satellites in low Earth orbit. Low Earth orbit means about 600 kilometers above the surface. And it simultaneously looks...

0: arrive on Earth, how strong they'll be, and even importantly, what is the orientation of the magnetic field in the plasma? Because if it's oriented in the same direction as the Earth's magnetic field, then it's not a problem. But if it's oriented in the opposite direction, it undoes the Earth's magnetic field and allows the particles to penetrate much, much deeper into the Earth's atmosphere.
1: Hmm. This NASA mission has been able to predict these solar explosions' arrival at Earth with some precision too, hasn't it?
0: Well, this is a very, very new satellite. I think it was launched in 2024, and so only in the last year or two has it had this precision. It's about a factor of 10 more precise in terms of when these solar storms are going to arrive. Because you remember, it's really a turbulent region between us and the sun, and things are moving around. The plasma is moving all kinds of directions, and so it gets blown off course or changes course. And so knowing all of these details and being able to stare at it from four different locations in the Earth's orbit, it's kind of like getting a 3D picture of what's coming at us, and that's the news.
1: Well, okay, all right. Now, tell me, three black holes have been discovered in a very young galaxy for the first time. Two might be about to merge into one.
0: Yes, this is another, you know about the James Webb Space Telescope. Yes. It's a successor of the Hubble Space Telescope, and it was built in the infrared to look deeper and deeper into the past of the universe. Remember, a telescope is a time machine, so the further away we can look, the closer and closer to the Big Bang we can see, and the closer we can get to the Big Bang, the more we'll understand about how things like black holes and galaxies formed very, very early on, for example, in the first billion years. So this new discovery is I should mention that in local galaxies, you know, Andromeda or other ones only a couple of million light years away, we've already seen double black holes and very rarely a triple black hole. But this time, we're able to look so far back in the first galaxy from the first billion years, it has been found to have three black holes in it. Why this is important is because every galaxy we know has a supermassive black hole in it of varying varying masses, from, you know, our 3 or 4 million solar mass black hole instead of our galaxy, to like in Andromeda's like 50 solar mass black holes, 50 million solar mass black holes, and up to 10 or 20 billion. All right, so that's like more than 1,000 times more. And the question is, where do they come from? How do they form? Are they formed in the Big Bang itself, or do they form from collisions in very, very dense environments? And so that's why it's so cool to see very, very early on supermassive black holes. Remember, supermassive black holes are not like stellar black holes. Stellar mass black holes are, you have the 10 or 30 solar mass star, and then it goes boom, and then it creates a black hole. But the black hole is only a 5 solar masses or 10 or maybe 20. But we're talking about supermassive. We're talking about millions and billions of solar masses. And they are formed so early in the history of the universe. We say, how in the heck did they form? And that's the question we're trying to answer. And that's why finding three, two of which are about to merge, and one that's even further away, finding those so early helps us understand where are these black holes coming from.
1: Yeah. Now, I know everyone will be fascinated to know that there's a probable solution to the cosmic mystery of the little red dots. Now, before everyone goes off to make a cup of tea here, the little red dots are believed to have originated possibly just after the Big Bang. Anyway, now you better explain what the mystery is and why we think it's been solved.
0: Okay, so this is from the James Webb Space Telescope, and when we used it starting about 2 years ago, able to look even further into the past than Hubble, deeper into the past. So not just 2 billion years after the Big Bang, but 1 billion year, maybe even a half a billion years after the Big Bang. And this is why this is so important, is again because galaxies are forming now. And these supermassive black holes are forming. So what they saw were these little red dots. They're called LRDs, little red dots. And they said, what in the world are these little red dots that we haven't seen locally in the universe? And so that's the mystery of the little red dots. What are they? Now, it's apparently, now this the new result is the following. Black holes, you've probably heard of, when we look at our black hole in our galaxy, we see a black hole, and you also see the accretion disk. Mm-hmm. And we see the other galaxies, the supermassive black hole, and an accretion disk. And the accretion disk is making very, very energetic X-rays, and it's got jets coming out of it. But it's got an accretion disk. They're not little red dots of any.

0: kind. They don't resemble these things. But what we think the little red dots are is, let me back up. When you go to a redshift of 10, that's where these things are, 7 or 10. That means the universe is about 1,000 times denser than it is now. The whole universe. So I did microwave background. That's like the earliest photons you can see. The redshift of 1,000. That means it's 1 billion times denser when this gas, the photons were given off. So we're looking back at a very, very, very dense part of the universe. And importantly, well, let me back up again. You've heard that you're made of the ashes of long dead stars.
1: Yeah, we are.
0: You've heard that, right?
1: Yes.
0: Now, the question is, how long ago did these stars die? So long dead, how long? Are we talking about 10 billion years ago, 11? Well, the answer to that question is the first stars in the first 1 billion years made the carbon, the nitrogen, sulfur. And those are the stars that made the ashes that you are made out of. But just before that, there were no carbon, nitrogen, oxygen, sulfur, etc. So you couldn't have had life forms of any kind. You couldn't have had Earths. But you could have very massive stars in a very dense environment. And these stars, not just these stars create black holes. The black holes merge because it's such a dense environment. And then you not only get accretion disks, you get a whole big swarm of material falling into the black hole, getting ionized. And it's not dust, because dust is not hydrogen, helium. Dust is the carbon, the nitrogen, the calcium, etc. So you have ionized hydrogen and helium, and that is what makes these little red dots, we think. And so that's the mystery we think is solved, and that is, it's not dust, it's gas. And why can it be gas? Because the gas is so dense that it's making these giant, well, they're called little red dots, but they are gigantic red dots, and which are the birth cocoons of the supermassive black holes, which we see currently at the center of all galaxies. Was that too much, Phil?
1: No, I'm partially on board. Hey, this news really worries me. Researchers have used AI to create in the laboratory a brand new virus. What? I hope they've locked the researchers into the lab with the virus.
0: Well,
1: you're not coming out, guys.
0: Well, these researchers, matter of fact, were applauded for how well they behaved and how they kept it.
1: Until someone doesn't behave. But anyway, go on.
0: Well, the thing is, well, you've heard of large language models,
1: yes.
0: Right? And you type something and they'll answer you. And the reason that these computers can answer you is because they've looked at millions and billions of sentences and books and things. And so they're trained on the texts and books and text. So what these guys did said, well, wait a minute. Let's not train our AI on books and words and English. Let's train them on DNA. Because DNA is much like languages, as you know, ACGTs, HCGTs, all over. So it's a four-letter language. And what they took are the millions of – remember, we've talked in the past about how many different species have had their full genomes sequenced. Well, when you have this giant library of sequenced genomes, you can plug it into an AI, and it can say, oh, look at that, look at this. They can find all kinds of patterns. Well, they said to themselves – you know, there are some types of E. coli bacteria which are really resistant to all of the medication we have.
1: Yeah, but, I know. But if you can, I know it's potential to create good, but it could also be the potential to create incredible harm.
0: Of course, just like atomic bombs and atomic energy.
1: Because you could think, okay, I could create a virus that will kill all viruses that are antibiotic resistant.
0: Yes.
1: But here's the thing. I'm going to create a virus that can't be killed by anything.
0: Right. And that's right. But all science is like that. Even what we just talked about, the black holes. You know, finding out about the black holes and where humans came from, that violates so many religious teachings that undermines so many religions around the world. So even the science of astronomy is undermining and doing a lot of damage. So all science does damage somehow. And so you have to regulate it. So here's the regulation. So they're saying, you know what? These guys who find out what sequence, they have to send away the sequence to a company which makes the sequence for them. And so what they're going to do to regulate it, this is a proposal, is to say, okay, all you companies that are making sequences of DNA, you have to have a machine that can tell you how dangerous that particular sequence is.

0: relevance is. So these, you're thinking that, oh, some guy hacker in a library is gonna do the same thing and then create a giant pandemic. Well, in order to do that, he has to figure out what the sequence is, and then he has to send away to a company that is going to make it for him. He can't make it himself. That's the hard part. So the companies are going to have an AI that says, by the way, what type of this thing that I'm going to send to this guy, how dangerous is it? And so that's where there has to be some type of
1: I know.
0: Wall there,
1: I
0: security
1: know.
0: Wall.
1: Yeah, well, I know about that. I just remain skeptical. Charlie, terrific to talk as always. Appreciate it. Thank you.
0: You're welcome.
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1: Yeah, I reckon. I don't know. Actually, tomorrow night on the program, or soon, actually, we're going to be talking about this whole biological determinism. So keep an eye out for it. Let's go Monday Night Travelling with Ute.
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1: Imagine, if you will, that you're travelling through the Amazon. You're all but certainly picturing thick foliage, maybe a river cruise, possibly a little dangerous wildlife along the way. I mean, after all, that's the image we've been constantly fed of what the Amazon's like. But if I told you that in the heart of the Amazon lies an opera house made out of tiles from France, steel walls from Scotland, and the finest Carrara marble from Italy. What's more, it's one of 26 new sites added to the UNESCO World Heritage List. Well, joining us once more to explain and to travel the world's newest must-visit heritage sites and to explain why they must visit is travel writer Ute Juncker. Ute, good evening to you. Welcome back to Nightlife.
4: Delighted to be back.
1: So, how does an opulent opera house end up being built in the Amazon?
4: It's hilarious. It's 1,600 kilometres up the river. So until they built the airport, the only access was in and out via boats. And it all stems back to Brazil is one of those countries. It's huge. It has diverse landscapes. And it's also got some crazy little historic episodes. And about this opera house, the history goes back to the 1890s. It's in a town called Manaus. And in the 1890s, Manaus had the highest per capita income in the world.
1: From what? Gold? From gold, is it?
4: Rubber.
1: Ah,
4: it was
1: rubber.
4: The rubber
1: okay.
4: boom. And so before the Brits can, did it some industrial espionage and snack out the seeds and plant it elsewhere, it was all coming to Manaus, and the rubber barons were so wealthy, the story goes, that they used to ship their laundry to Portugal and have it washed there and have it sent back. Round trip of 9 months. But so this was, and I mean, you got to feel for them. They're stuck up the jungle. They've got nothing much to spend it on. And so they create this town that becomes one of the most modern towns on the continent. So Manaus was the first town in South America to get trams as public transport. It was the second town to get electricity. The market has a roof that was allegedly designed by Eiffel. And, of course, they built themselves this fantastic opera house that would not look out of place anywhere in Europe. It is, for whatever reason, it's painted pink. It was originally painted pink. It went through a couple of different coats of paint. And in 1990, the locals had a vote and they went, yeah, let's go back to pink. We rock the pink. It's got elements of Baroque. It's got elements of Renaissance. As you said, all this stuff, apart from the wood that was used, which obviously that just chopped down locally, everything else has to come by boat all the way from Europe and then all the way up the river. So you've got the Scottish cast iron to hold up the columns. You've got 198 crystal chandeliers. You've got all that marble. It's an extraordinary place.
1: Mm-hmm. Is it still operational?
4: Absolutely. So it hasn't been operational the whole way through. So the opening, we should say, they had no one less than Enrico Caruso come and sing, who was, the world's heartthrob at the time.
1: Yeah.
4: It did go through a bit of a down period. And when I went there, which is, gosh, almost 20 years ago, it had just reopened.

0: I think it had been re it was the 10th year it had reopened, something like that. And they held, it was wonderful. They held Wagner's Ring Cycle Operas,
1: All
0: which
1: right.
0: is like 16 hours of opera over several
1: Yes.
0: days. So it felt like something suitably epic for such an
1: All right.
0: unlikely
1: Well, anyway,
0: destination.
1: it's now on the UNESCO World Heritage List, the Opera House in Manaus. Now, looking further over the 26 new sites, your next selection, Iran. Well, Iran's not exactly high on anyone's direct travel list right now, is it? Anyway, but tell us about Alamut Castle.
0: It's really not, but I really like, I mean, obviously the nomination process for World Heritage takes a long time, but I think it's a nice little reminder that, this is actually another fascinating country with a really long history and some really interesting destinations. So Alamut Castle, even if you've never heard

0: the name before, it's likely you have some vague idea of it because this is the castle where the famous assassin sect was based. Do you remember this story about this
1: No,
0: secretive
1: go on.
0: Islam? No? Okay, so the word assassin, right, comes from this, it's 1,000 years ago, and this one particular sect, the Nazari Ismailis, they were quite persecuted, and it's a wonderful story. So the Seljuks are governing the area, and the Ismailis are the oppressed minority. And through stealth and a lot of conniving, the leader of the sect basically gets the locals on side, a lot of whom do belong to this sect, but have kept quiet about it. And he gets them on side and he takes this impregnable clifftop fortress without a fight. He just goes up to the boss one day and he goes, "You know what? The castle's mine now." And everyone just, it's that moment when the curtain drops and everyone is standing there going, "We're with him." So it's this castle that's high up in Iran's mountains, and it was so mysterious for years because they weren't big on letting outsiders in. But they had a famously wonderful library, but and they had beautiful gardens, but they were also the people who conducted a I guess you'd call it a terror campaign of assassinations. Now, as far as assassinations go, they were pretty ethical. They only ever killed the person they came to kill. They didn't do bystanders, but they went for high profile targets of the Seljuk oppressors. And in that part of the world, they were feared and renowned and almost mythic. So like this video game, the Assassin's Creed, is kind of based on them.
1: Okay. All right. So
0: So
1: what's there now? Just ruins, presumably, is it?
0: it's a ruin now, but it's, I mean, the setting of it is spectacular. And when you get there, you went, "Oh yeah, no wonder this fortress was allegedly impregnable." And hilariously, when I went up there, it was actually on my birthday, and we were hiking there, and we followed this trail, and then the trail branched off into a smaller trail, and I'm like, "We're not taking that trail, are we?" Because it was this really super narrow path along the

0: this trail, and the trail branched off into a smaller trail, and I'm like, we're not taking that trail, are we? Because it was this really super narrow path along the edge of these sheer cliffs. And I'm kind of going, this isn't meant to be a tourist destination. And of course, I later found out that the path we were meant to take, the normal hiking path, had been washed out. So we were literally following the goat track. And of course, after this sort of breathtaking, stomach-churning walk, we get there. It's a big tourist place, and all the buses have pulled up in front, and there's vendors selling peanuts, and there's busloads of school students. And we've come the difficult
1: You
0: way, but
1: thought,
0: it
1: oh, we've struggled to get here and I could have just come on the bus. That's right.
0: absolutely, but it made it all the way worthwhile. And it's just one of those majestically moody destinations. And the mountainscape there in the north of Iran is just stunning.
1: One day, one day. Hey, now the next site you plucked out of the new list is a train station, but this is one, this not, is, isn't, well, it isn't one primarily for the train buffs. What makes Kosno-Monowdar Metro Station in Tashkent, Uzbekistan, so special?
0: Yes, so the metro station here, it's like, I don't know if you've ever heard about Moscow's famous metro system, which Stalin built in the 30s, and the metro stations were conceived of as palaces of the people, and they're ornately decorated. And Tashkent built their metro in the 80s. And it's much smaller scale, but there's a couple of spectacular stations. And Kosmonavtla is it it's celebrating the cosmonauts, the Russian astronauts, which the Soviet space base was in Kazakhstan, which is kind of one country over. And so the whole station is done. It's like the idea is that you're standing at the, well, not at the bottom of the earth, but at the bottom of the sky, if you like. And it's light on the bottom, and then it deepens as if you're gazing up into space. And the ceiling has starry skies, and there's these beautiful medallion mosaics of famous cosmonauts like Yuri Gagarin, who was the first man in space, and Valentina Tereshkova, who was the first woman in space. And there's images of Sputnik, and it's this. I love places that shift your perspective. You know, we always, the Western story of the space race focuses on the US, and then you go, okay, well, these people are celebrating the other side of it. It's really lovely. It's one of those things. I mean, a metro ticket costs you what, about 30 Australian cents. So there's no barrier to entry. And it's still really unknown because until 2018, it was illegal to photograph any of the metro stations in Tashkent because they were shelters in the event of nuclear war.
1: Okay, well, it's in Uzbekistan, not the easiest place to travel to, but you can do it. High caution advised, I think, on Smart Traveller. Hey, finally, let's head to Helsinki, where this next site is from the most recent set of UNESCO World Heritage Sites, is Finlandia Hall. What's all this about?
0: Yeah, so this is as part of what UNESCO sometimes does is they'll do a group listing. And so we have one in Australia, the Gondwana rainforests, which are across New South Wales and Queensland there. That's a group listing. And the Tashkent Metro Station is also part of a group listing. And that's the modernist architecture of Tashkent. And they've got some other beautiful buildings in there. So this one is a group listing, but it's a group listing for 1/3 architects. So Alvar Aalto, who's one of the, you know, one of the giants of Finnish design, and his two wives, sequential wives, not wives at the same time, Aino and Elisa. And so it's 13 of their pieces of work. And one of the things that, why these 13 things? So there's Finlandia Hall is the most famous of them, which is a concert and a convention center, and it's done with white marble and it's modernist and sort of those clean modernist lines. But then inside you've got these beautiful gentle curves and you've got some wooden interiors because Aalto was all about putting the human back in architecture. It was human-centered architecture. But they've also got, so it's a total of 13 places across Finland. And one of the other ones in Helsinki that's really worth going

0: to if you're interested in learning a bit more about his design and his design philosophy is his house. Because one of the things that Aalto loved to do, and a couple of the other Finnish, great Finnish architects too, they didn't just build a building. They did all the interiors. They did the doors. They did the doorknobs. They did the, sometimes they did the carpets. They did the, it was this total work of art that they love to do. And they're always really nice, whether it's Finlandia Hall as an event venue or whether it's Aalto's house, the place where he lived and worked. They're always really lovely places to be in because he thinks about what is it like for the human? What are the dimensions like? Where is the light source? What is the thing that is going to give you the tactile, organic feel? I mean, we talk a lot in architecture today about biophilic design, design that's inspired by nature. And he was doing this, well, basically a century ago. The other interesting thing about these buildings is they range from the earliest is 1928 and the latest is 1988. So that's one heck of a body of work and really organic, really human-centered, very much involved in the politics of the time in Finland, which was, about supporting society, all elements of society. And again, all of those tend to have very low entry fees. So it's really, there's only a couple of other architects who've got a body of work on the UNESCO World Heritage List. Frank Lloyd Wright, famous American, and Le Corbusier, the Swiss-French architect. So it's really nice to see Alvar Aalto getting a go as well.
1: Fantastic. All right, some sites to pencil down. Ute, always great to talk. Appreciate it. Thank you.
0: Speak to you soon, I hope.
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1: Ute Yunkar with us. So, anyone want to play the Mighty Challenge? It's coming up. 1-300-800-222. Lines are free and you will get one. We're going to do that straight after the news.
4: ABC News with David Rollins. Labor and the Coalition have reached a tentative agreement on changes to the federal government's gambling reforms. Kaveh Akbari has the details.
5: The compromise would create a central register allowing Australians to block wagering advertising across multiple online accounts rather than opting out platform by platform. It would also introduce cooling off periods on inducements for new customers and people returning from BetStop and restrict commissions paid to VIP account managers based on customer spending. The register would be administered by the communications regulator, but is not expected to be operating when the broader advertising restrictions begin. The agreement still needs approval from Labor's caucus and the coalition party room before the amendments are introduced to Parliament.
4: Nationals leader Matt Canavan says the new gun buyback scheme in New South Wales is a stitch-up. The federal government and New South Wales have locked in a deal to offer gun owners up to $1,000 for handing in excess weapons, with the compensation to jump to $10,000 next year for more expensive guns. The scheme is part of reforms announced in the wake of the deadly Bondi Beach terrorist attack last December. However, Senator Canavan says the compensation on offer isn't good enough.
6: This is not a buyback, it's a stitch-up, because the legal, law-abiding firearm owners of New South Wales are being asked to hand back, or forced to hand back in some cases, their otherwise legally acquired firearms for a fraction of the cost they paid.
4: One Nation believes it can win the Secret Harbour state by-election south of Perth on first preference votes alone. Nick Perpich takes up the story.
7: Early voting started today for the by-election, which will be held on August 29. Labor holds the seat with a very safe 11.5% margin. But Premier Roger Cook says by-elections are tough for governments and it's in for the fight of its life to have its candidate, Georgia Tree, elected. One Nation candidate, Luke Hurtigan, says he thinks 11.5% won't be enough of a buffer for Labor and he can win on first preferences.
8: Yeah, I believe that the vibe on the ground for us has been really, really positive and yeah, I think that we can.
7: The Liberals say if One Nation does well, it will be at Labor's expense, not theirs.
4: US President Donald Trump's Middle East envoy Jared Kushner has met Prime Minister Benjamin Netanyahu, seeking Israeli backing for the US-backed Gaza peace plan. Here's the BBC's

0: Yola Nell.
1: The US-led Board of Peace wants to show that President Trump's peace plan for Gaza can still move forward, despite Mr. Netanyahu's firm rejection of a new roadmap. Hamas has agreed to give up its weapons in exchange for a phased Israeli troop withdrawal. Israel's insisted that Hamas must fully disarm before any Israeli pullout. Jared Kushner has been joined in his latest rounds of talks by other senior Board of Peace representatives, Nikolai Mladenov and Sir Tony Blair. Pushing Mr. Netanyahu to change his position will be an uphill struggle. He's appeared increasingly willing to defy the US, his country's closest ally, as his party struggles in polls ahead of October's Israeli general election.
0: The Victorian branch president of the Education Union says he's hopeful the state's public school teachers will get a pay rise by October. The offer endorsed by union members includes a $2,000 upfront payment, pay rises of 28% to 32%, and improvements to conditions. It will now go to a vote of all educators. It's the end of a lengthy pay dispute, which at one point saw union members vote against a pay offer the union had endorsed. But AEU branch president Justin Mullally says differing views are part of its democratic nature.
2: The majority decision is the one that everybody adopts, and that's the critical thing, and that's exactly what's happened. And I couldn't be prouder in the context of AEU members working and acting in exactly that way.
0: Locals and fans from around the United Kingdom and beyond have taken to the streets near the city of Swansea to bid farewell to the late Bonnie Tyler. Dozens waited outside the singer's former home or left floral tributes there. The Welsh pop star, beloved worldwide for her 1983 chart-topping power ballad Total Eclipse of the Heart, died last month in a hospital in Portugal at the age of 75. This fan says that Tyler has inspired her throughout her life.
3: She's hugely inspirational, and to see that she's touched so much of the world, being a Welsh person from her hometown, it's really special and a privilege to call yourself Welsh when you know you're from the same place as Bonnie Tyler.

0: 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Lots of interesting stuff up there. That the Motor Talk episode with Toby Hagen last Thursday is up there, and also the interview with Adil Azhar from Pakistan about the mood in that country nearly 80 years since independence. So it was an interesting talk. All right, 1-300-800-222 if you'd like to play the Mighty Challenge. Then lines are free, 25 questions, 5 categories, answer question 25, and you're a winner. All right, that's up. Coming up later in the program, issues of the day in the last hour of the show. Why is there not so much enthusiasm for gun buybacks anymore? The New South Wales Premier Chris Minns and the Prime Minister, Mr Albanese, have formally announced a gun buyback bigger than the Howard era scheme, they say, but only New South Wales is putting its hand up. No other states are following, although WA has had its own, I know, before. No doubt a buyback scheme comes with a cost, but I wonder what you think about all that. 1-300-800-222. We'll talk about that later in the program. You might have something else you want to raise as well. And I'll chat with Bruce Walpe with another edition of American Insight 2 coming up before we wrap it for the night, but we have some big things in front of us. Is everyone set and ready? Because if you are, then so am I.
1: The Mighty Challenge.
0: Here's 25 questions, 5 categories. Our categories tonight are category number 1, that was the Logies, that was. Category number 2, music. Category number 3, hey, I'm walking here. Category number 4, the devil's in the details. Category number 5, anagram pairs. Okay, that was the Logies, that was. Music, hey, I'm walking here. The devil's in the details, anagram pairs. Who's going to kick us off here? Sophie from Glenaris is first up. Hi, Soph.
2: Hi, Philip. How are you today?
0: I am pretty well, yeah.
2: That's excellent.
0: All things being considered, I'm on the mend. All the signs are pointing upwards. I'm still upwards, Sophie. So, what do you reckon? That was the Logies, that was. Music, hey, I'm walking here. Anagram pairs, the devil's in the details.
2: I'm thinking the devil's in the details.
0: The devil's in the details. Away we go. Question number 1. Please allow me to introduce myself. I'm a man of wealth and taste. Are the opening lyrics to which 1968 song?
2: It's the Rolling Stones. Pleased to meet you. Do you know my name? I know it, but it's not coming to me. I'll say I will say Jumping Jack Flash, but that's not right.
0: It's not right, no. It's not Jumping Jack Flash, no. Sorry, Soph. See ya.
2: Bye.
0: 1-300-800-222. It's not Jumping Jack Flash, no. All right, what about Tom from Perth? G'day, Tom.
3: Hey, Phil, how are you doing?
0: Pretty good. Question number 1, the devil's in the details. Please allow me to introduce myself. I'm a man of wealth and taste. The opening lyrics to which 1968 song?
3: Well, I was hoping we'd be in the category, the music category, and we got a music question, even though it wasn't in the music category, but I'm not sure.
0: Okay. Fair enough, Tom. That's very up on, very straight up and down for you. Very good. All right. What about Brian from Rockhampton? Hello, Brian.
4: How you going?
0: Pretty good. The devil's in the details. Please allow me to introduce myself. I'm a man of wealth and taste. Are the opening lyrics to which 1968 song?
4: Gosh. I thought this would be the category I'd do the best, and you know what? Disappointing. the

0: What's the category called? Is it called The Devil?
1: The Devil's in the Details.
0: Oh, I thought it was a music section. Okay. The Devil's in the Details. No, I was probably wrong. I was going to say the Devil Come Down from Georgia, but nah.
1: Oh, that song, yeah, yeah. No, not correct, no. Thanks, Brian. Yeah. Bye-bye. Thank you. No, that's not right. Kaz from Northcote. G'day, Kaz.
2: Hello, Philip. Was your weekend lonely? Did your dinner guests not turn up? Not to be cruel.
1: No one wants to come to my joint.
2: I had me dry reaching your casserole story. I'm sorry. You would never have survived Miss Penny's Year 8 home economics.
1: No, Kaz, you see, you have to understand, no one noticed except me.
2: Oh my goodness! And what you admitted about doing with the tea towels? Oh my goodness!
1: What do you reckon?
2: Great segment.
1: Thank you. Question number one: The Devil's in the Details. Please allow me to introduce myself. I'm a man of wealth and taste. And the opening lyrics to which 1968 song?
2: The Devil Might Have Been in Your Casserole. I'm thinking now at the moment. I've got this Selden Rushdie title in my head. I'm thinking a satanic verses, but I think I'm only might be half right.
1: Yeah. Not satanic verses, Kaz, no. Thanks, you bye. No, not satanic verses. All righty, where are we? Paul from North Fitzroy. G'day, Paul.
3: Hi there, Phil.
1: How you doing?
3: Yeah, pretty well, thanks. And yourself?
1: I'm good, yeah. On the up and up.
3: Excellent.
1: The Devil's in the Details. Please allow me to introduce myself. I'm a man of wealth and taste. The opening lyrics to which 1968 song?
3: Sympathy for the Devil, Rolling Stones.
1: Oh, yeah. Please.

0: Yes, Sympathy for the Devil, the Stones. All right, question two. We're in the Devils in the Details. You can move. Up to you.
1: Yeah, I like the sound of Anagram Pairs.
0: Okay, Anagram Pairs. Question number two. The drummer on The Muppet Show and a Southeast Asian capital.
1: Animal is the drummer and Manila.
0: Correct. Very good. Animal is the drummer. And Manila is a anagram of animal. Excellent work. Question number three, staying here?
1: Yes, please.
0: A dense metamorphic rock and small units of measurement.
1: Okay. Dense igneous rock.
0: No, dense metamorphic rock.
1: Oh, metamorphic, I beg your pardon.
0: A dense metamorphic rock and small units of measurement.
1: Okay, small units of measurement. No, I think this one's got me.
0: No, no good. Thanks, Paul. No. See you, mate. Bye-bye. Thank you. Mike from Oak Park. G'day, Mike.
2: G'day, Phil. How are you doing?
0: Pretty good. Question three.
2: Can you hear me all right like that?
0: Yeah. You're sounding loud and clear. Yeah.
2: Good.
0: What have you done? You rigged up your own aerial or something, Mike?
2: Just about, yeah.
0: Yeah, okay.
2: A few subwoofers and...
0: Yeah.
2: So I can ride around the block going doof, doof, doof.
0: Yeah, why not? Bit of doof. Question three. A dense metamorphic rock and small units of measurement in the kit... small units of measurement.
2: Wouldn't have a clue, but I just wanted to quickly say that I went up to Uzbekistan and via Kyrgyzstan, China and Pakistan when I went on a holiday with my 13-year-old then-aged son and myself.
0: Yeah, when...
2: And they... the police... didn't want you to, as the person that you interviewed just before said, the police took didn't allow you to take photographs. That's right, yeah.
0: Mm.
2: It was very interesting. Mm. Sort of back to front if you want to attract tourists.
0: Yeah.
2: Anyway, yeah.
0: This doesn't help you here. A dense metamorphic rock and small units of measurement.
2: Nanogram, no.
0: No?
2: No, well, that's my guess.
0: Thanks, Mike. See ya. Yes, we're in a category called Anagram Pairs. Pamela from Carlton. G'day, Pamela.
3: Morning, Philip. How are you?
0: Very well.
3: That's cool.
0: Thank you. Anagram Pairs. dense metamorphic rock and small units of measurement.
3: Yes, I need a piece of paper for this, but I think it's microns. But what's the... which would be sim. No, haven't got it.
0: Thanks, Pamela. Bye bye. See you later. Trevor from Croydon Park. Hello, Trev.
4: Hi, Phil. And yes, I'll take the previous caller's first hint, but I can't work out the other anagram, so. See you later.
0: See you, Trev. Bye bye. Okay. It's a tricky one. Loz from Lynham. G'day, Loz.
5: Hello, I've got no idea. Slate.
0: No.
5: No worries, thank you.
0: See ya. A dense metamorphic rock and small units of measurements. Trev from Service Paradise. Hi, Trev.
6: Oh yes, I thought you'd get me with a dull question. You devil.
0: A dense metamorphic rock and small units of measurement. We're in a category called anagram pairs.
6: Somebody said micron. I can't get that out of my head, and it's wrong. Metamorphic is...
0: Yeah, micron. Micron's not going to help you. No.
6: They've been condensed by heat and pressure, and marble, I think, is a metamorphic rock. But I can't think of a measurement. How about a tiny bit?
0: And well, a tiny bit. I'm thinking A-T-I-N-Y-B-I-T. Can't think of an anagram. A batini. No, no.
6: But at least I made you laugh, Philip.
0: Thank you, Trev. See you. Bye. Dear. No. Matt from Launceston. Hi, Matt. Someone better help us out here. Hello, Matt.
7: I'm sorry. I'm not the man for you.
0: Oh, no. Come on. Help me out, Matt.
7: I'm just going with lava and I'm trying to work out.
0: No, lava's not going to, that's no good for you.
7: No. Thank you.
0: That's all right. See ya. No, it's not lava. Anybody on the text line got this? Where are we? Do. No, hang on. Nobody has got it so far. Graham from Bruny Island is closest. John from Mitcham. No. Not Sand and Nads, no. Trev, no. Okay, well, who's going to help us here? Justin from Frankston. Hi, Justin.
8: G'day, Phil. How are you, mate?
0: Pretty good. Dense metamorphic rock and small units of measurement.
8: Sorry, what was the question, sorry?
0: That was the question. Anagram pairs, a dense metamorphic rock and small units of measurement.
8: I'm going to say magma.
0: Not magma. Magma's not going to help you either. Okay. We're in a bit of a pickle here, aren't we? Adam James from Hobart. Hi, Adam.
9: Oh, no.
0: Yeah.
9: Hi,
0: Phil. Hi.
9: May I have a question again, please?
0: Yeah. We're in a category called anagram pairs, a dense metamorphic rock, and small units of measurement.
9: Metamorphic.
0: Mm-hmm.
9: Small unit of measurement. I'll pass that on. Thank you for your program.
0: Okay, thanks, Adam. Adam James from Hobart. Wow, okay. Do we have anybody who knows?

0: Nobody on the text line has got it yet. What about Lek and Burra? Hi, Lek.
1: Oh, my God.
0: You any good on this one?
1: Why always? I ring in to think, if I ring in for the most difficult question, I'll get it. Then I get this.
0: I know. Anagram pairs are dense metamorphic rock and small units of measurement.
1: Well, I'm thinking small units, millimetres or small or nanometres. I've spent the last 5 minutes trying to work it down in my brain as to what small units of measurements are. Milli something or others.
0: No. Sorry, Lek. See ya. Bye-bye. I tell you what, I will elaborate the question. This is not giving you a hint. I'll elaborate the question. Anagram pairs. A dense metamorphic rock and small units of measurement in the kitchen. All right? Small units of measurement in the kitchen. Justin from New South Wales. Hi, Justin.
2: Hello.
0: Hi, Justin.
2: Hello.
0: Hi. A dense metamorphic rock and small units of measurement in the kitchen.
2: What a stone.
0: Yeah, but I need an anagram pair here. A dense metamorphic rock and small units of measurement.
2: Stone.
0: Yes, but that's not going to give us a small unit of measurement, is it?
2: I guess not. No. Maybe.
0: See ya. Bye-bye. Dear. Jane from Homebush says, are we between a rock and a hard place? We're a bit stuck here, aren't we? Okay. This is a West African question. This question is going to take us to the news, says my texter. Catherine Ginelli, you're sort of getting there. Karen from Altona. Hi, Karen.
3: Hi. You come to me.
0: A dense metamorphic rock and small units of measurement in the kitchen.
3: All I can think of is ounce, but I can't think of an M again. Sorry, ounce.
0: No, an ounce is not going to help you either. All right? An ounce is not going to help you. Julia from Wollongong.
4: Hi. Yeah, I thought I knew it.
0: A dense metamorphic rock and small units of measurement in the kitchen. What's a small unit of measurement in the kitchen?
4: Well, no. See, I thought it was small unit of measurement. And so I was thinking milli and lime.
0: No, but a small unit of
4: measurement. And then you said kitchen.
0: No, lime's no good. Milli and lime's no good. What a small unit of measurement in the kitchen would be a?
4: Gram?
0: Well, or, it could be.
4: Or a cup?
0: We're talking now.
4: A teaspoon.
0: An anagram pair?
4: No.
0: All right, we are getting there. We are getting there. Did we pay attention then? Because we are getting there. Stuart from Nowra. Hello, Stuart.
5: Good afternoon, Bill. It's Stuart from Nowra.
0: Hi.
5: My guess is granules.
0: No. No, we've already identified the small unit of measurements. We need the rest. Hi, Chris from Canberra. We've identified the small unit of measurement in the kitchen, which is a?
6: No idea, but I could say it's rock, it's hard, anything less than 7.9 inches.
0: See ya. Bye-bye. No, Linda from Brunswick has got it on the text line at last. Very good. Barry from Ballinarring has got it, yes. Tina in Randwick has got it. So we've got the small unit of measurement in the kitchen. We just need the anagram. James from Armidale. Hi, James.
7: Hi there. What was the kitchen measurement?
0: You had to be listening. I don't answer questions, as you know. A dense metamorphic rock and small units of measurement.

0: measurement in the kitchen. We've identified the small unit of measurement in the kitchen.
1: Okay. My guess would be slate and least.
0: No, we've had slate and least. Nope, no, not slate and least. Ray from Yeronga, put us out of our misery here, Ray.
2: Okay, some soapstone.
0: Correct, and?
2: And I don't want to get the other half wrong. It's S-O-A-P, teaspoon.
0: Correct, yes. Oh, phew, we got there. A dense metamorphic rock soapstone, anagram of soapstone, is teaspoons, small units of measurement in the kitchen. Teaspoons. Teaspoons and soapstone. Phew. Thank heavens, Ray. Let's move on. Question number four. We're in anagram pairs. You can stay there if you like. I'm not saying they're all as hard as that.
2: Oh, yeah. I'll stay there. Thanks.
0: An idiomatic adjective describing a chalice and the Greek god of the sea. An idiomatic adjective describing a chalice and the Greek god of the sea.
2: That's Neptune and something.
0: No, not helping you, right? Sorry, mate. Thank you anyway, but that's not going to help you. Matt from Adelaide. G'day, Matt. Hi, Matt. An idiomatic adjective is described Gachalis and the Greek god of the sea. No, he's gone. Oh, he's disappeared. Ewan from Blackburn South. G'day, Ewan.
3: G'day, Phil.
0: It's been tough going.
3: It has. Well, I think the second one, the anagram, is Poseidon. And the first one was, could you say it again,
0: An please? Idiomatic adjective describing a chalice. And the Greek god of the sea.
3: A chalice.
0: You've got half of it.
3: Does it have to be in Greek? The chalice, the word for chalice,
0: an idiomatic adjective describing a chalice.
3: Yeah.
0: And the Greek god of the sea. Two words, anagram pairs.
3: No.
0: Sorry. Okey-doke. Oh, boy, are we thinning out? Come on, lines are free. Grab one. You can get home here on this one. George from Melville. G'day, George.
4: Hi, Phil.
0: Hi.
4: What's the question?
0: Anagram pairs, an idiomatic adjective describing a chalice and the Greek god of the sea. We've already got half
4: Aquarius?
0: Of it. Sorry?
4: Aquarius?
0: No, not Aquarius. Sorry, no, not Aquarius. Lines are free. Grab one. 1-300-800-222. Lines are free. Phil from Drysdale says, this quiz is getting ridiculously hard. we've got half of it here. Oh, lots of people on the text line have got this one, yeah. Lots of Bo will be right with this one. Hi, Bo.
5: G'day, Phil. How are we?
0: Not bad. Anagram pairs, an idiomatic adjective describing a chalice and the Greek god of the sea.
5: Well, I've only just climbed back in the truck, so I hope I've understood it correctly what you meant to do, but I think it'd be Poseidon and poison chalice.
0: Correct. Very good, Bo. I knew you'd get it, yeah. The idiomatic adjective describing a chalice is a poisoned, as in a poisoned chalice. And the Greek god of the sea, Poseidon, an anagram of poisons. Karen from Skelton had this. Sophie had it as well. So did Ray. Maxine from Scarborough. Good. Gee, we're a bit better than on the other ones. All right, question number five. We're making slow progress here, Bo. You better help us out. Anagram pairs, if you like, or otherwise you can move to the devil's in the details. That was the Logies that was. Music or, hey, I'm walking here.
5: Yeesh. I'll have a crack at music.
0: Music. All right, why not? Question number five. The name of which band... Oh, here's another anagram.

0: question. The name of which band is an anagram of their former name, Ragged Insomnia?
1: Ragged Insomnia?
0: The name of which band, which you would have heard of, I think, is an anagram of their former name, Ragged Insomnia?
1: That's not them.
0: So we need an anagram of Ragged Insomnia.
1: That's a lot of letters to try and think of.
0: It is. It is. Especially when you're at the wheel, I agree.
1: And you're not going to give me any kind of hint about here or anything, are you?
0: I'm not really going to help you, am I? No, you know that. I know.
1: All right. Should have bloody stuck with anagrams. I can't come up with anything.
0: No good. Thanks.
1: No good.
0: Thanks, Bo. Good on you. Thanks for helping us out with the other one, but the poison chalice. Gee, that was a poison chalice, wasn't it? Boy, oh boy. Mark from Westcast. G'day, Mark.
2: Wow, this is, hi, how are you going?
0: The name of which band is an anagram of their former name, Ragged Insomnia?
2: It's the toughest quiz I've ever heard, but I'm going to guess Imagine Dragons?
0: Correct, yes. Ragged Insomnia is an anagram of Imagine Dragons. Yes, Imagine Dragons, exactly. All right, question number six. We're in music, but you can move anywhere you like. That was the Logies that was. Hey, I'm walking here. The devil's in the details. Or back to anagram pairs.
2: I want to get those anagram pairs out of the way. I'm going to have a stab at that.
0: Okay, that's all right. Back to anagram pairs. I don't think the rest of them was maybe as tough as the second one was. Question number six. Something that can be touched or felt, and the sound you might hear from a lost lamb.
2: Sound you might hear from a lost lamb, like sheep, baby sheep.
0: A lost lamb, yeah, L-A-M-B, yeah.
2: And something that can be touched or felt.
0: Hmm.
2: I mean, lambs go bad, don't they? That's not an anagram. It's not a word.
0: No.
2: Something that can be touched or felt,
0: and the sound you might hear from a lost lamb.
2: No, I can't even guess the texture, but that's not going to be the answer.
0: Sorry, Mark. See ya. Bye. Thank you. All righty. Ben from Beverly Hills. Ben, g'day.
3: How you doing, Phil?
0: Very good. We're struggling tonight. Question six, something that can be touched or felt and the sound you might hear from a lost lamb.
3: Is it table and bleat?
0: No, but I'll give you another guess at it.
3: Okay.
0: See, table is not something that can be... Oh, well, I suppose it is, isn't it? But I want the quality of something that can be touched or felt.
3: Oh.
0: Oh. If you said something could be touched or felt, it would be... I'm not looking for an object, if you know what I mean.
3: I'm thinking tactile. No.
0: No.
3: Can't think of it, Phil.
0: Ben, thank you. You've given a lot of help. All I can say is you've given a lot of help, all right?
3: Righty-o, isn't it?
0: See you, mate. Bye-bye. Ben has given a lot of help. Tara in the truck will be good on this. Hi, Tara.
4: Hey, Phil, I was thinking table and bleat as well.
0: No, but that is helpful, but...
4: I was trying to think of another anagram with table, the letters in table.
0: The sound you might hear from a lost lamb...
4: The bleat, I think.
0: Or, well...
4: So what, bleat,
0: Steve from Audi Alex got it. Yeah. You're very close here.

0: made of flakes.
1: No.
0: No, I'm not
1: going to
0: get it. I don't think, Phil.
1: Thanks, Tara. See ya. Bye. Appreciate it. Who's going to help us here? What about Dan from Scarborough? G'day, Dan.
2: Yeah, g'day. I'm in the same boat. I was thinking table and bleat as well.
1: Yeah, I know. That's helpful, but...
2: Yeah. Is one of those correct? Is it? It's not. I know it's table. But
1: I don't answer questions, as you know. I'm just saying that's helpful.
2: Sorry, yeah.
1: All right. Leroy and Penrith's got it. Simon from Lilydale's got it. I want the quality of something that can be touched or felt.
2: Yep.
1: And the sound you might hear from a lost lamb.
2: It's not like soft. No, I'm not going to. Sorry, my head's gone on bleating table. Sorry, mate.
1: We're nearly there. Okay, mate, thank you. I know. It's sort of nearly there, isn't it? Troy from North Fitzroy. Hi, Troy. Hi, Troy. Hello, Troy. I'll put Troy back on hold just in case he's there. What about Jackie at Caringbah? Hi, Jackie.
3: If I can just say before, too, my daughter, when she was only three, had a pterygium removed.
1: Oh, did you? When she was 3 years old?
3: Yes.
1: Oh, wow.
3: Yes. I had to take her into a private hospital, and, of course, she had an anaesthetic, but it was... Very successful, never came back.
1: Hey.
3: She's now 47.
1: Good on her, good on her.
3: Yes, well, I'm glad you're going well. Now, my answer is tangible and bleating.
1: Correct! Jackie! Yes. Bleat, that's right. I wanted a bit more bleating, and an anagram of bleating is tangible, which is the quality of something that can be touched or felt.
3: Yeah.
1: All righty, question number 7. We've got one left in anagram pairs.
3: Well, I'll try that.
1: Jefferson or the Enterprise and string musicians.
3: Oh, good heavens. The Enterprise.
1: Jefferson or the Enterprise.
3: Or the Enterprise.
1: And string musicians.
3: Jefferson or the Enterprise, I'm thinking submarine. Or... Not anywhere near it.
1: Not submarine, Jackie.
3: I know you don't answer questions. No.
1: No, not all submarine. Right. Thanks, yeah. Thanks, Jackie. Bye-bye. No, Joe from Melton has got the answer. Barry from Balnarring had tangible and bleating. Who else has got this one? Oh, Harry in the Bay's got this one. Yes, actually quite a few people. That's good. Paul from North Fitzroy has got it as well. What about Tony from Ballina? Hi, Tony.
4: G'day, Phil. How are you?
1: Pretty good. Jefferson or the Enterprise and string musicians?
4: I was thinking the Starship and harpists.
1: Correct, yes. Starship, Jefferson's Starship. Or...
4: That's the record for me. I got one in a row.
1: And the Enterprise, of course, was the Starship. And string musicians are harpists, which is a relief to all of us. I think in the... We kind of need some soothing music, don't we? just a
4: change of scenery.
1: A change of scenery or something. Oh, dear. All right, question number 8. That's it for Anagram Pairs, everyone. That's so good. The devil's in the details. That was the Logies that was. Music or yep. Or sorry, hey, I'm walking here.
4: I'll try the devil's in the detail.
1: The devil's in the detail. Moloch Horridus is the scientific name of which Australian animal?
4: The Tasmanian devil.
1: Not that one. Thanks,
4: nice
1: Tony.
4: Talking to you.
1: Thanks. That's going to help somebody, isn't it? Michael from Freshwater. Hello, Michael.
5: G'day.
1: Moloch Horridus is the scientific name of which Australian animal? We're in a category called the devils in the detail. It's not the Tassie devil.
5: It's not the Tassie devil. There you go. I only just rang this very minute.
1: I know. We're having we're struggling tonight because people have been very, very put off by the anagrams. But the anagrams are all over.
5: All right. It's not the Tassie.
1: It's not the devil's in the details. Is the category.
5: Yeah.

0: Ollock horridus is the scientific name of which Australian animal? It's not the Tassie devil.
1: I can't think. It's too quick. Oh, wombat.
0: What's that?
1: Wombat.
0: No, no, the devil's in the details. That's not, no. No, thanks, Michael. Bye-bye. Not, no, not a wombat. Jeff from Alice Springs has got it. Harry in the Bay has got it. What about Sam from Harvey? Hi, Sam.
2: Oh, and Philip, how are you?
0: Pretty good. Moloch horridus is the scientific name of which Australian animal?
2: Not sure, but I knew the answer to that first question. Seemed to be put the devil by the Rolling Stones.
0: Yeah, it was.
2: Yeah. So what was the question again, please?
0: Moloch horridus is the scientific name of which Australian animal? Devil's in the
2: kangaroo?
0: Details.
2: Kangaroo?
0: No, not
2: kangaroo?
0: The
2: kangaroo?
0: No, not the kangaroo, Sam. No. Baronia from Adelaide's got the right answer. Graham's got the right answer. My texter says, I suddenly never want to guess a conundrum on letters and numbers ever again. Come on, lines are free. We can recover from this. Tony from Moana. Hi, Tony.
3: Hi, how are you?
0: Pretty good. Moloch horridus is the scientific name of which Australian animal?
3: That's the thorny devil.
0: Correct, yes, the thorny devil. That's right.
3: One of my favourite lizards.
0: He's a tremendous lizard, the thorny devil. Question number nine. We're in the devil's in the details. You can stay here or you can move to the Logies or music or Hey, I'm Walking Here.
3: I might stay with this one for a bit.
0: What is the name of the devil who strikes a bargain with Dr. Faustus in Christopher Marlowe's famous play?
3: Oh, is it Mephistopheles?
0: Correct. It is Mephistopheles. Exactly. Very good. Question number 10, the devil's in the details. Which EPL, that's English Premier League, which English Premier League team is nicknamed the Red Devils?
3: Manchester United?
0: Correct.
3: Oh.
0: It's Manchester United. Very good.
3: I surprised myself.
0: Question 11, the answers to all things if you don't know anything about the EPL is Manchester United,
3: yeah,
0: basically.
3: Yeah.
0: Question number 11, the devil's in the details. Last one.
3: Okay.
0: In 1993's The Devil and Homer Simpson, the devil is revealed to be which regular Simpsons character?
3: Is it Mr. Burns?
0: Not Mr. Burns.
3: Oh.
0: No, you're, I mean, your instinct is not bad, but no, not correct. Jay from Leppington. Hi, Jay.
4: You're running out of callers, Philip.
0: We are.
4: You're answering the questions yourself.
0: I know. I'm going to be broadcasting the show to myself. Everyone else has packed up and gone to the pub.
4: Oh, man. Oh.
0: You'll know this. In 1993's The Devil and Homer Simpson, the devil's revealed to be which regular Simpsons character?
4: Krusty the Clown.
0: Not Krusty. No. Sorry, mate. No, not Krusty. Fitzy from Coogee. Come on, help me, Fitzy.
5: It's Ned Flanders.
0: Correct. Of course. Yes, it's Ned.
5: Of course.
0: It's Ned Flanders.
6: Flanders! You're the devil?
7: It's always the one you least suspect. Now, many people offer to sell their souls without reflecting upon the grave ramifications.
6: Do you have a donut or not?
7: Coming up. Just sign here. Careful, hot pen. Now remember, the instant you finish it, I own your soul for...
6: Hey, wait. If I don't finish this last bite, you don't get my soul, do you?
7: Technically, no, but...
6: I'm smarter than the devil. I'm smarter than the devil.
8: You are not smarter than me. I'll see you in hell.
0: What a show. Fitzy, question 13. Choice of three categories. That was the Logies that was, music or Hey, I'm Walking Here.
9: Let's go Hey, I'm Walking Here.
0: Hey, I'm Walking Here. At a circus, what's the more common name for a funambulist?
9: Funambulist.
0: Hey, I'm Walking Here. At the circus, what's the more common name for a funambulist?
9: Cowboy.

0: Not a cowboy. Sorry, not a cowboy. Tess from Gawler. Hi, Tess.
1: Oh, hi. I rang for Ned Flanders, but someone just got that.
0: You'll be right with this one. We're in a category called Hey, I'm Walking here. At the circus, what's the more common name for a funambulist?
1: Well, a somnambulist is a sleepwalker. I'm wondering, look, I'm probably wrong. Could it be a unicyclist?
0: We're in a category called, hey, I'm walking here. No, it's
1: not. Sorry, I'm walking. Sorry, Tess.
0: Yeah. No. That's your way in, I suspect. Sandy from Mossman Park. Hi, Sandy.
2: Hi there. Word again, please.
0: At the circus, we're in a category called, hey, I'm walking here. At the circus, what's the more common name for a funambulist?
2: Tightrope walker?
0: Correct. A tightrope walker. Yeah. Speaking of walkers, a tightrope walker. All right. We can stay here if you like, or we could move.
2: And
0: that was the Logies that was. Music or hey, I'm walking here.
2: Try music, please.
0: Music it is. Which rock band was originally known as the New Yardbirds?
2: For some reason Rod Stewart comes up. Sorry.
0: No.
2: Haven't got.
0: No, all right, Sandy. Thank you anyway. Boom, boom, boom, boom. Jim from Banksia Park. G'day, Jim.
3: Hi, Phil. With a funambulist, a tightrope walker?
0: A tightrope walker, yeah.
3: Bad luck. I missed that one.
0: Which rock band was originally known as the New Yardbirds?
3: Oh, goodness me. No, you've got me. I've got to go.
0: No good. All right, Jim. Thank you. Roz from Bundoora. G'day, Roz.
4: Oh, hello. How are you?
0: Pretty good. Which rock band was originally known as the New Yardbirds?
4: I'm tossing up between it. I think it's Led Zeppelin.
0: Correct. It is.
4: Oh, good.
0: It is Led Zeppelin.

0: Ish, the Zeps. All right, question 14. We're in music, but you can move to Hey, I'm Walking Here, or That Was the Logies That Was.
1: Can we stay with music, please, Paul?
0: Staying with music. By what stage name is Australian singer Tony Watson better known?
1: Oh, gosh. Tony Watson.
0: Tony Watson. By what stage name is Australian singer Tony Watson better known?
1: Is it, you don't answer questions, sorry. Watson, I can't make a connection. Tony, can't even think of a Tony. Sorry, I can't help
0: you. No good. All right, Roz, thank you anyway. Pandora from Sapphire Beach. Hello, Pandora.
2: Hello, Phil. How are you?
0: Pretty good. By what stage name is Australian singer Tony Watson better known?
2: Tones and I.
0: Correct. It's Tones and I, yes.

0: Oh, yes. Tones and I. Very good. Question 15. We're in music, but you can move if you like. To That Was the Logies That Was, or Hey, I'm Walking Here.
1: I'm going to just go out on a limb, and because I'm not very good at walking, let's go walking.
0: Hey, I'm Walking Here. In which 1969 Oscar-winning film did Dustin Hoffman say, I'm walking here?
1: 1969.
0: Oscar-winning film. Dustin Hoffman.
1: Dustin Hoffman, okay. I could get this completely wrong, but the only thing I can think of is The Graduate.
0: Not The Graduate. Oh. No. Sorry, Pandora. No, not a bad stab, but not correct. Paul from North Fitzroy, correct? Yes. Jane from Homebush had Tones and Ice. And Nick on the Central Coast. G'day, Nick.
2: Yes, hi, Phil.
0: Hi. Which 1969 Oscar-winning film did Dustin Hoffman say, I'm walking here?
2: Well, I've got no idea, so I've got to say The Running Man.
0: No, not The Running Man. Not The Running Man. Joe from Milton's got the right answer. Sandra from Perth has got the right answer. Steve from Northern. 1969 Oscar-winning film, Dustin Hoffman said, I'm walking here. Which one, Steve?
3: What year was it, Phil?
0: 1969 Oscar-winning film, Dustin Hoffman.
3: I can only think of The Rain Man, but it's not that. But, geez, I always get stumped on these movie ones, Phil. Catch you later, mate.
0: No, good. All right. See you later. 1-300-800-222 is the number. There are lines free. You will get straight through. I know. We've scared everyone off with the anagrams. Come on. Help me out. 1-300-800-222. 1969, Oscar-winning film. Dustin Hoffman said, I'm walking here. What was the film? Which 1969 Oscar-winning film? Baronia from Adelaide has got the right answer. Robin, no. Susan in Hobart, that's correct. Peter from Rolling Stone. G'day, Peter.
4: Yes, good morning. All the President's Men?
0: No, it's not All the President's Men. No. Hey, I'm walking here. In which 1969 Oscar-winning film did Dustin Hoffman say, I'm walking here? Ian from Dover and Tassie. G'day, Ian.
5: Good morning, Phil.
0: What do you reckon?
5: I reckon Anagram Pairs was terrible.
0: They were fun, but they were hard, I agree, yeah.
5: They were hard. This could be Midnight Cowboy.
0: Correct, thank you. Midnight Cowboy.
6: I'm Joe Buck from Texas.
7: Enrico Rizzo from the Bronx.
8: And I'm one by you a drink. What the hell do you think of that?
7: I don't mind if I do.
8: Why do you think I come all the way up here from Texas for?
9: Well, I'm a hustler. You didn't know that?
10: You were going to ask me for money, huh?
11: Why don't you get out of here?
12: You got to get yourself some kind of management. Only
13: the echo. Hey! I'm walking here!
14: Don't worry about that. Actually, that ain't a bad way to pick up insurance, you know.
0: Walking here. Very good. All right, Ian. Question 16. So you can stay here with Hey, I'm Walking Here, or you can move to music, or you go That Was the Logies That Was.
5: Stay where we are.
0: Hey, I'm Walking Here. In a 1969 review, which musician was described as walking, quote, as if he's sneering with his legs?
5: That's cute. Sneering with his legs.
0: Sneering with his legs. 1969.
5: Elvis Presley.
0: Correct. Very good.
15: If you're looking for trouble, you came to the right place. If you're looking for trouble, just look right in my face. I was born standing up and talking back.

0: I love it. Yeah, all right. No, correct. Question 17. We're in Hey, I'm Walking Here, but you can move if you want.
1: I think I'll play my luck. Stay here.
0: Daryl Dixon, Dead City, The Ones Who Live, and World Beyond are all spin-offs from which horror TV show? We're in a category called Hey, I'm Walking Here.
1: I'm Walking Here. Horror TV shows. The Walking Dead?
0: Correct. Very good. Ian, this is quite some run. Excellent work. Question 18. You could knock off the category here. Hey, I'm Walking Here. Last one, if you want.
1: Yes.
0: Cary Grant's final film, Walk, Don't Run, is set during which Olympics?
1: Cary Grant. Don't Run.
0: Final film, Walk, Don't Run, is set during which Olympics?
1: The Berlin Olympics of 1936?
0: Not 1936, no. Sorry, Ian. Thank you anyway. Thanks for helping us out. See ya. Bye-bye. Bill from Wayland. G'day, Bill.
2: How are you going?
0: Pretty good. Cary Grant's final film, Walk, Don't Run, is set during which Olympics?
2: Hang on, I'm seeing it. Tokyo.
0: Correct.
2: 1960, yeah.
0: Yeah, not 1960, 1964. Yeah, the Tokyo Olympics of 64, Rome was 1960.
2: Oh, 64, that's right, Rome was 60.
0: Question number 19. That's it for Hey, I'm Walking Here. So we've got five in That Was the Logies It Was and two left in music. Up to you.
2: Music.
0: Music it is. What was the first James Bond theme song to be nominated for an Oscar?
2: Would it be Goldfinger?
0: Not Goldfinger, no.
2: Not Goldfinger,
0: no. Not Goldfinger, no. Nicole from Flinders Park, any idea?
3: Collie. Okay, hello.
0: What was the first James Bond theme song to be nominated for an Oscar?
3: Diamonds Are Forever?
0: Not Diamonds Are Forever. No.
3: Never mind.
0: No worries. No. Katie from Coonbrook. Hello.
4: I'm guessing here, and I've forgotten it already.
0: What was the first James Bond theme?
4: As you said the question.
0: What was the first James Bond theme song to be nominated for an Oscar?
4: You Only Live Twice?
0: No. But you have got one of the words in it. Okay. That's going to help someone. One of the words in the title was in that answer. James from Elwood. G'day, James.
5: Hi, Phil.
0: Hi. What was the first James Bond theme song to be nominated for an Oscar? The previous answer was You Only Live Twice.
5: Live and Let Die.
0: Live and Let Die is very good. Correct. Excellent work. Live and Let Die. All right, question number 20, last one in music.
5: Yeah, go there.
0: Which Korean boy band is also known as the Bangtan Boys?
5: K-pop.
0: No, not K-pop. Sorry, no, not K-pop. Jodie from Sussex had Live and Let Die, good. Joe from Milton had Live and Let Die. John from Mitcham, the same. Chipper from King Island says, no one watched the Logies, Phil. No, that's evident. We've got five questions. No one watched the Logies. That's true. That may be part of what's going down too, I suspect. All right, we've got – anybody know the answer to this one? 1-300-800-222 is the number. One left in music. Which Korean boy band is also known as the Bangtan Boys? Anybody would like to have a crack? Oh, Jodie from Sussex has got the right answer. Yes, very good. Babs in Ringwood knows the answer. Adrian from Bella Vista also knows the right answer. All right, bone up on the Logies, and we've got this question, which we'll carry over. We're up to question number 20. We'll answer all these problems straight after the latest ABC News. Hello,
6: This is ABC News with David Rowlands. New gambling reforms could place tighter limits on how wagering companies market themselves to vulnerable customers. Kaveh Akbari has more.
7: Labour and the Coalition have reached a tentative deal to strengthen the government's gambling legislation with new restrictions targeting inducements such as bonus offers. The changes would include cooling off periods for new customers and people returning to gambling after removing themselves from the BetStop exclusion register. They would also prevent VIP account managers from earning commissions linked to how much individual customers spend. A separate national register would allow Australians to opt out of wagering advertising across their online accounts through a single system. The deal is yet to receive final approval from Labor and Coalition party rooms before being taken to Parliament.
6: Gun control advocates have defended the New South Wales and federal government's newly agreed gun buyback scheme that will see cash offered to shooters who own more firearms than the legal limit. Those limits were introduced following the Bondi terrorist attack in December last year. Farmers, sporting shooters and gun sellers have reacted angrily to the scheme, with some calling the new caps arbitrary. However, CEO of the Public Health Association of Australia, Terry Sleven, says the limits are reasonable and keep the public safe.
8: Seriously, who needs more than 10 firearms? Any more than that? And of course, the reality is that sometimes there are break-ins and thefts. The more there are, the more that land into that illegal environment.
6: An alleged politically motivated assault at the recent Brisbane Ecker has seen a One Nation worker treated in hospital, according to the party. Chelsea Malunga has more.
9: One Nation Chief of Staff James Ashby says the woman was on her way to the One Nation stall at the show last Friday when she was verbally abused by three women and a man and then punched. He's told 4BC she suffered a broken rib and bruising and was released from hospital over the weekend. Mr. Ashby says he believes the woman was targeted due to her One Nation shirt. The Queensland Police Service says it's aware of the allegation, but no formal complaint has been received. In a statement, RNA Chief Executive Brendan Christo said the ECHA organisation will assist police with their inquiries.
6: Iran has reportedly warned it will conduct a timely and precise military attack to break the US naval blockade in the Strait of Hormuz should diplomacy fail. Progress towards peace talks and a resumption of traffic through the strait is ground to a halt, with Monday marking the day by which the parties were expected to reach a final deal under an interim agreement in June. A senior Iranian official has told the Reuters news agency that Tehran is shifting its war policy from defensive to fully offensive due to the deadlock. An expert on Korean geopolitics at a Washington-based think tank says US President Donald Trump's announcement of reduced military drills with South Korea puts further pressure on a strained relationship. Trump made the announcement via social media, pointing to his very good relationship with North Korean dictator Kim Jong-un and South Korea declining to join what he described as the denuclearization of Iran. Seoul says it's reviewing the comments. Jenny Town from the Stimson Center and director of 38 North says relations between South Korea and the US are under increasing tension.
10: This is really exacerbating an already highly tested relationship and doing so in a way that's not going to be productive to other goals either.
6: Artificial intelligence experts want more clarity on how Spotify's new AI labels will work. Streaming platform Spotify recently announced that it's going to start labelling artists on its service that are AI-generated. AI lecturer at the University of Melbourne, Andrew Cullen, says most musicians would welcome this move. However, Spotify needs to be clear where it draws the line.
11: Is it AI that's helped a musician creatively? Is it AI that's been used to perhaps like change a guitar tone? Or are they meaning really fully AI-generated songs? We need to kind of understand what that means.
6: Officials in India are enforcing strict security measures at the World Badminton Championships, which begin today, in order to protect athletes and fans from local monkeys. It follows recent incidents in which they've damaged property and attacked people. Officials say wooden doors across the stadium have been replaced with double door systems that lock automatically. High-grade nets have also been installed over openings where birds or animals could potentially enter.
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Yes, well, hello and how are you? Philip Clark with you on ABC Radio. 1-300-800-222 is the number. We are into the back into the Mighty Challenge in a second. If you'd like to have a crack, we have got 1, 2, 3, 4, 5, 6 questions left. 1-300-800-222 is my number. Last hour of the program, 6 past 1, 6 past, that's 6 past 1 Eastern, 6 past

0: No, it has been teeth pulling at times, but we have a little thing we need to conclude called
1: The Mighty Challenge,
0: where we are up to question number 20. Question number 20. Which Korean boy band is also known as the Bangtan Boys is our question. It's a music question. All right. Which Korean boy band is also known as the Bangtan Boys? Pearl would know this. Hello, Pearl.
2: No, I was hoping you'd be past this.
0: Oh, no.
2: By the time you got to me, I
0: could go back to Anagram Pears if you like.
2: Yeah, that'd be right, Anagram Pears. But I did listen to the Logies.
0: Yes, actually, who's having a go at me here? Oh, no. Well, don't have a go at me. I don't think I said it. But Janet says, Phil, the Logies just topped all the other TV channels. 1.9 million people watched. So there. And Robert Irwin was terrific. I didn't watch it myself, but but people said he was great. Yeah.
2: I listened to it a fair bit, and I thought he was conspicuous by his absence on most of it.
0: Oh, okay. Yeah.
2: I
0: have no comment, as they say in the classics, Pearl.
2: Mm. I was listening for him, and he wasn't there as much as I expected him to be. I don't know this one, but I think it might be the one. Is it the band that sang Gangnam Style?
0: Oh, no.
2: I don't know. I don't listen to... I think that type of music is called K-pop, isn't it?
0: It is, yes, it is.
2: Yeah, but no, I don't know, Phil. Sorry.
0: Okay, no worries. Thanks, Pearl. Nice chatting anyway. 1-300-800-222 is the number. Anne-Marie from Dandenong. Hi, Anne-Marie.
3: Hi, Phil.
0: Which Korean boy band is also known as the Bangtan Boys?
3: BTS.
0: Correct, yes. BTS and Dynamite.

0: Oh, dear. Yes, I know. Well, it's very, very globally popular. Question number 21. We've got five questions in a category that no one wanted. That was the Logies that was. So here we go. Who hosted the 2026 Logies ceremony?
1: Robert Irwin.
0: That would be, yes, exactly. That would be Robert Irwin. Did you watch it? I didn't see it, but he did a good job by all accounts.
1: He did a great job. He's lovely.
0: Well, he's lovely as well. Here we go.
2: I'm going to be honest, guys. Initially, I wasn't sure that I was the right fit for this gig. The Logies is not quite my natural habitat. You know, I tend to spend my time amongst apex predators, venomous snakes, in an environment that's constantly under threat. I think I'm pretty at home here. I think we'll be all right.
0: Ah, yes, well, slightly laboured joke, Anne-Marie, but, you know, I guess he wouldn't have been writing it, I'm sure.
1: Yeah, no, he was really good, and what he said about his family and even helping Magda at the end, so that was lovely.
0: He's very telegenic, as they say, I understand. Yeah. Question number 22, good luck to him. That was the Logies that was. Which actress became the first Indigenous person to be inducted into the Logies Hall of Fame?
1: The wonderful Deborah Mailman.
0: The wonderful Deborah Mailman, correct.
3: I'm overwhelmed with pride to be the first Aboriginal person to receive this honour. As I look around the room, I'm so thrilled to see so many of our mob being celebrated tonight, and in particular the nomination for Yamatji Noongar actor Little Eloise, who I think is one of the youngest nominees in the Logies history.
0: There we go. Chris from Connell's Point says, Phil, I watched the end of the Swans game, two rom-com movies, and the Logies were still going.
1: They were late.
0: Oh, well, that's what happens with those shows. They just go on forever.
1: They do.
0: All righty. I only went to the Logies once, Anne-Marie, years ago.
1: It would have been more than one.

0: Oh, no.
1: No, I was there. But I didn't, I did not endear myself, Anne Marie, because I tell you why. I was late. I was running from, because I had to come from Adelaide via an obviously an airplane, and yeah. I changed into my tuxedo in the taxi on the way to the thing. Got there a bit late, raced in. Everyone had already sat down. The show had already started. But you know, I had commitments, and that was all I could, the best I could do. Anyway, someone pushed a glass of red wine in my direction. Now I'm wearing tuxedo, you know, like white starched shirt, the whole thing.
0: Yeah.
1: Someone pushed a glass of red wine in my direction. I gesticulated at the same time. You know how this ends.
0: Oh, that's why I never wear white, Phil.
1: But worse, Anne Marie.
0: Yeah.
1: I was sitting next to a very, very glamorous woman indeed, who did cop some of it.
0: Oh, no.
1: To say that she was not pleased is an
0: understatement. Yep.
1: Oh, dear. Anyway, I had to sit there in my...
0: Oh, how awful.
1: I sat there for as long as I could and then beat a fairly quick retreat.

0: And right. But anyway.
1: Oh, Phil, I'm sorry about that.
0: No, that's all right. Oh. It's all right. I really needed to sleep. Question number 23. We're in that was the Logies It Was. Mm-hmm. Which Nine Network game show won Best Entertainment Program?
1: Tipping Point.
0: Correct, Tipping Point, yes. Two left here. Which Australian soap opera of the 80s and 90s was inducted into the Logies Hall of Fame?
1: A Country Practice.
0: A Country Practice. Oh, yes.

0: Ah, yes, into the Logies Hall of Fame. And my mate Andrew Denton was also inducted into the Logies Hall of Fame, so good on him.
1: Oh, absolutely.
0: And and was so well-deserved too.
1: Absolutely.
0: Well, you've acquitted yourself pretty well here because you are one of the 1.9 people who did watch it. And here we go. Question 25. Which comedian won the 2026 Gold Logie?
1: Sam Payne.
0: It was, yes. It was. It was Sam Payne. Also, as I say, I didn't see it, but he apparently did extremely well as well. He normally does, Anne-Marie, doesn't he?
1: Oh, yeah. I love his sarcastic humour.
0: Yeah.
1: Just, you know, he used to watch the TV at the foot of his mother and father because they wouldn't let him on the couch.
0: Yeah, he can be very funny.
2: I grew up watching television at the feet of my parents. They wouldn't let me on the couch, but you're watching television in this country and you just never think you're going to be on it. So it's a wonderful industry. It's a wonderful world full of talented people and amazing programs, as we've all seen tonight. And I just want to say I'm very, very lucky and very, very grateful to be part of it. Thank you very much.
0: Yes, and bravo to him as well. Very popular guy, Sam Payne, and rightly so.
1: Absolutely.
0: Yeah. Well, Anne-Marie, that was pretty simple. Someone had to do it. We should have had you on the anagrams earlier.
1: No, thank you. I think I just woke up at the right time.
0: See you, Anne-Marie. Bye-bye.
1: Thanks, Bill.
0: Actually, don't hang up. Hang on. Hang on and we'll get some details from you. And we shall get this magnet out to you. Anyone gotten all 25 questions correct, says my texter. Not in the time that I have been doing the challenge, the Mighty Challenge, and that's been, well, in October this year, I believe it'll be 10 years that I've been doing it. I believe it will be 10 years. Prince Chepessa from Tenterfield says, Phil, you were like the naughty boy at the school valedictory dinner. look, it was just, I was late, it was tired, we were tired, it was just, anyway. Good fun. 1-300-800-222. Logies is rubbish, says my text. Well, you know, there's a very simple thing if you think the Logies is rubbish, don't watch, which I think would have been an option for you at any time. Chipper from Key Island says, I stand corrected, Phil. There was someone watching the Logies. What did you do, Chipper? What were you watching instead? Jane from Ambush had Sam Peng too. All right, nice work, everyone.
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0: All right. An edition of American Insight with Bruce Warby coming up. But our issues of the day. I see the New South Wales Premier Chris Minns and Prime Minister Anthony Albanese have formally announced this big gun buyback. They say bigger than the Howard era scheme. But no other state or territories in it. I know and understand that WA's had a buyback earlier, but why is nobody else joining you? I mean, do you think that we've got sick of them or don't believe they're any good anyway or don't believe that they're much efficacy or do much good? There's a cost involved, of course. Is it a cost people think is worth paying anymore? I wonder what you think. 1-300-800-222. Because by the look of it, New South Wales has gone it alone, but it doesn't sound as though any of the other states are going to be on board. By the sound of it, I wonder what you make of that. And do you think public attitudes changed about gun buybacks? Do you think 1-300-800

0: sweet song, James Taylor, Sweet Baby James. All right, 1-300-800-222 is the number. We've got time to have a chat. If you've got some issue that you think ought to be raised, give us a bell. 1-300-800-222 is the number. The problems with changes to aged care were aired on Four Corners tonight. It's a topic worthy of much further discussion on radio, says my text. Well, give me a call. Give me a call and tell me. This gun buyback issue does seem to be problematic as well. Prime Minister Anthony Albanese is leading a push for a national gun buyback scheme. It's, so far, New South Wales is the only state that signed up for it. The reforms part of legislation, of course, passed after the Bondi Beach terror attack in December last year. I wonder what you make of it. There doesn't seem to be much enthusiasm because none of the other states have put their hand up at all. The scheme aims to take 270,000-odd guns out of circulation because those with excess firearms would receive about $1,000 for their weapons from November the 2nd. But no other states wants to be part of it. So you wonder about the use of a gun buyback scheme with so little take-up. 1-300-800-222 is the number. What do you make of it? Helen from Bendigo. Hi, Helen.
1: Yeah, hi, Philip. I don't know that the fact that the other states haven't picked up on it is necessarily a reflection of what the general population feel about it. I personally feel immensely irritated by One Nation when they talk about Australian values, but they are the main gun lobby. They have had links with the American gun lobby, and that is against Australian values. Australians don't want the American

0: gun violence, such as there is in the United States. We don't want that. About the details of this gun buyback, you know, I hear Bridget McKenzie, look, you know, she was local here, and she represents, you know, the National Party. And, you know, so what we are seeing is the sectoral interest. You know, you've got, there'll be jockeying for votes. You've got Trevor Bormann in New South Wales, you know, the, I've forgotten, the Shooters Fishers, what are they called now? I don't know. You've got all these different groups, the fractured One Nation, you've got Trevor Bormann, you've got the National Party, and but they are all vying for a very small proportion. There's not a whole lot of people. You know, they always talk about, you know, honest, hard-working, you know, gun owners, blah, blah. Look, a lot of them are people in the suburbs who really, you know, what are guns for? They're for killing. You know, they're for killing.
1: Oh, well, you know, that's, but people use guns for things other than that.
0: Oh, not a lot, frankly. You know, mostly they're used for killing animals or people.
1: A lot of people shoot targets at gun clubs, they do.
0: Yeah, well, look, I don't think the liberalisation of gun ownership, you know, we are seeing a back, you know, a background of huge amounts of guns coming into the country, huge amount of guns that are not registered, that are floating around. There's 3D printing. I mean, something has to be done because we don't want that, as I said, the gun culture. No, I'm all for what New South Wales is doing.
1: Okay. Thanks, Helen. Good on you. 1-300-800-222 is the number. Whether you agree or not. Yes, licensed firearm owners ain't the problem here, says Luke. They've already proven they meet requirements to use them. Spend the money on getting rid of vapes and the like. Go after the criminals committing crimes. Go after the illegal firearms coming in with the drugs and vapes and cigarettes. Yeah, well, I suppose this is the argument, and what annoys some people is that these guns are to be given up by people who are already peaceable, licensed, law-abiding gun owners. This is the thing. It's not as though we're harvesting any guns that are being used by crims, malcontents, or bad actors. You can be sure if any bad actor in the community has got a gun, they're not going to be surrendering it in a buyback, are they? Paul from Plainland says you can't give someone $1,000 for a gun worth more. Won't pass the paddock or pub test. Yes, I wonder. Well, that may well be correct. I wonder whether the dollar figure is all that critical in the whole scheme of things. The gun buyback is the usual populist reaction. Says my texter, criminals have more guns than ever, and they ain't stolen from licensed gun owners. Handguns are illegally imported. Better screening at ports is the solution. Well, this is what I think this does distress a lot of people. That is, you know, criminals seem to commit crimes and have guns, and people want to know where they come from, and they're not all stolen, that's for sure. Chrissy from Warragul wants to talk about aged care. G'day, Chrissy.
2: Hello. Although I've just recovered from the quiz.
1: Oh, yeah. I know. It's caused national trauma. Chrissy,
2: well, you know what? I'm dyslexic, and you know, that's one good thing. I can juggle things around because that's naturally what I can do. But, yeah, I got bleat and all that, but do you think I could get the other word? And it was so frustrating.
1: Bleating, yeah, anyway. Bleating and tangible, yes.
2: Yeah, you put an ing on it, and then it made all the sense. You know, I was saying bleat. That's what a sheep does, bleat. Not bleating. So, yeah, oh, look, it really, yeah, I felt like my brain had gone through a mincer.
1: Oh,
2: yeah.
1: I tell you what, no, there's been national post-traumatic stress disorder syndrome amongst the nightlife, mighty challenge.
2: But we all have a giggle and it's good, yeah.
1: Well, I think I've done two things. I've put some people into trauma, other people to sleep, and other people have simply given up and walked away, leaving their possessions on the table, Chrissy.
2: Yeah, well, I would have been better at the Logie, so yeah. Anyway, I'm getting onto a serious topic now. And like in Tasmania, I was assessed 70

0: turning 74 soon. By aged care, on the phone. So you give all your delicate details to a woman on the phone you do not know, maybe from Canberra, Sydney, who knows, somewhere in Australia. Doesn't have to be even a local from Tasmania. And it just felt like, not like I was begging, but like indignant because of the questions you're asked and would the details medical.
1: In what way did she ask the questions? Was in an intrusive tone or what, Chrissy?
0: No, but it goes so much into who you are as a person now.
1: Yeah, yeah.
0: So you feel degraded. Phil, when you go through it, you won't like it.
1: Because you have to detail all the things you can't do.
0: Yeah. And
1: that could be a bit personal.
0: Yeah. To a stranger, a bit personal.
1: Yeah.
0: That's what I'm trying to get through.
1: Yeah, I got
0: my words aren't coming tonight.
1: No, I got
0: that's what you feel like, yeah.
1: Hmm.
0: And and that poor lady on that intro to that, I'm going to watch that program, who was reassessed 12 years later and no change, come on.
1: Yeah.
0: You'd look at her and go, oh, yeah, they're just trying to save money and it's a mess and it's disgusting and it's shameful.
1: Hmm.
0: And we shouldn't treat aged care like that in Australia. There's no reason except it all gets back to money.
1: Hmm.
0: So there's no dignity. That's what I'm trying to say.
1: Yeah, fair enough.
0: Yeah.
1: So with the package you've got at the moment, Chrissy,
0: I get an hour and a half a fortnight.
1: How are you travelling? Obviously not that well.
0: Oh, no. You live on painkillers. That's why I'm up talking to you. I'm about to go.
1: See, I'm a pain causer. I'm a pain causer, Chrissy, the way I'm going.
0: my injury happened was because I played all this sport when I was a kid.
1: Yeah, yeah.
0: So my knees are just worn out.
1: Yeah.
0: Just gone. And so I'm waiting for knee replacements, but they're not quite bad enough. So you just
1: What happens? You get an hour and a half every fortnight?
0: Fortnight.
1: Doing what? Just to clean house cleaning?
0: Anything that I need. Yeah, lifting. I can't lift shopping and lifting things because you put more weight on your knees. You could imagine the result.
1: So
0: you try not to lift. So yeah, it's really hard.
1: All right. Thanks, Chrissy. Good on you.
0: But the women, and it's usually women that are left in aged care, have no voice. And, you know, we need all those daughters and sons to stand up for their aged care mums and dads that have looked after them all their life.
1: Yeah, yeah.
0: And say, no, it's not good enough.
1: Fair enough.
0: Mm-hmm.
1: Thanks, Chrissy.
0: Bye.
1: See you, mate. Bye-bye. Thank you. I think a lot of people would be listening thinking, yeah, that's exactly right. Alison from Brizzy. G'day, Alison.
2: Oh, hi, Phil. Look, I rang you last year, and my husband's on level 4 now and has now been assessed to go to level 8. But we now, like that lady, I chose to have the assessment online because I would have had to wait 6 months for an interview one.
1: Really? This is the online one where you just answer the questions online?
2: Yes. The lady, you know. This is the same thing that
1: we were just hearing about. Yeah.
2: Yeah. But the interesting thing was that when she told me, when she gave me all the questions, she said at the end, well, she said, it's up down to the computer to see what happens with you.
1: This is the problem, isn't it? This algorithm of the computer decides what happens and you can't, and this is the, isn't this the issue that it can't be challenged?
2: That's right.
1: Yeah.
2: So now we're gone to level 8, but we have to wait 12 months for funding.
1: Really? What? Wait, hang on. You've been approved for this level.
2: Yes.
1: But you don't.
2: You've got to wait. Then you have to wait for your funding, which takes 12 months. So if I decided.
1: That's ludicrous if you're at the end of your life.
2: Well, if I had decided to have somebody come in to interview my husband, then I would have to wait 6 months. So that would have been another 6 months plus. Mm. 12 months, so it'd be 18 months to get the level 8. So, you know, there has to be something really wrong with the system. But however, you know, we're coping at the moment and

0: I get 15 hours respite a fortnight, which is wonderful, and we cope. And I must admit, you know, the ambulance here are fabulous, because when my husband has a fall and they come and pick him up, they are the nicest and the best respectful people on earth. Anyway, that's all I have to say. But you know, if you do, it's the way it's all set up. And
1: one of my texters is saying, I seem to remember the government, this current government, was very critical of RoboDebt, but a lot of this sounds a bit like it.
0: It is.
1: Or is that unfair, do you think?
0: No.
1: Yeah.
0: But anyway, but thanks, Phil.
1: Thanks, Alison.
0: Thanks.
1: Love you. Bye. Thanks. Bye. Have we got time for one more? I think we do. Yeah. Rosemary from Harvey Bay. G'day, Rosemary.
2: Hi. Hi, Phil. Phil, yes. All I want to say about guns is it's the fear of guns, I think. And I think if you're confronted with another weapon, like a knife, with a shorter blade of that, like the kids used to carry in the 80s and still do, your mind's thinking there's a way out. I can talk this guy out of this or whatever. But a gun, I think, when you're confronted with a gun, and particularly if the person holding it is within sight and aimed it at your head or upper body, there's fear that never leaves.
1: Yeah. Well, I'm sure that's the case. I mean, well, it's never happened to me, Rosemary. I hope it's never happened to you.
2: Well, let's not go there.
1: Okay.
2: It depends what jobs we've had in our time, I guess.
1: Oh, I see. Yes. That's certainly true. Yeah.
2: But anyway, either way, it's the fear of guns. And to my mind, the more of them we can get out of the community, the better. And it could just be.
1: Yeah, I mean, I get that. I think a lot of people are thinking, yeah, but, you know, I mean, okay, fewer guns is probably better. That's right. And you can see why people would feel that. But at the same time, I think the legal law-abiding people who own the guns who have to give them up are thinking, why are you going after me and not going after illegal guns?
2: That's right. And we can say that about everything. And as some earlier caller said, put the energy into chasing the drug people bringing in drugs and so forth, and look at root causes. The other thing, while we're here, if I can just quickly put it in, look at the women's there's a minister for women's affairs or that similar. There's none for men's affairs, and yet our jails, particularly here in Queensland, from all accounts, are overflowing. Then have a look at the number of young males in there, and we don't have a minister for men's affairs that could get in and do things like women made terrific headway with the women's health centres. They used to have counsellors and programs on how to deal with adolescence and menstruation. Nothing like that for men. And yet millions go into the women's program, and I'm all for it. They achieve great things. Let's get our act together and face where things start and get something in there to help our younger men.
1: Thanks, Rosemary. Good on you.
2: Thank you.
1: Thanks. Bye. Nice talking to you too. Phil, I watch Four Corners, says my text to the new aged care assessment algorithm is a major concern. It's a hit job on the elderly, says Jane from Hawthorne. Robin says, yep, I'm caring for mum, do most of all the work, and I give mum's care company curry at every turn. They threaten to minimise mum's packaging if I don't back off. Yeah, well, it's a bit like the NDS system with the aged care. The issues here are not with the aged person themselves, of course. It's to do with these providers and the rorting that's going on. Chris on the Southern Water says, Phil, the obvious and self-explanatory truth is less guns in the community makes that community safer. Well, look, that's probably true in some absolute sense, Chris, but you can understand why people think, hang on, you know, I legally own these guns, they're properly housed, properly stored. I've got a genuine need, a genuine reason for having them. In other words, I'm a legal, law-abiding gun owner, and yet they're coming after these guns where all these other guns in the community, which are illegal, held by bad actors, and, you know, is all this money we're spending on this thing, could that be better spent hounding people who actually are bad actors and have weapons? Phil, 22 years ago, my son Chris was murdered in a street by a 17-year-old with an illegal gun. Did the police pursue the person who supplied the unregistered gun? Who knows? What effort goes into the apprehension of suppliers of illegal weapons? Well, that's, I think, a question that a lot of people would like to ask. Would like to ask. Thank you. 1-300-800-222 is the number. Quite a few people texting in about the Four Corners program tonight. I obviously, for obvious reasons, did not see it, but I'll look at it on catch up too. We should discuss it more. My texter says we need to seriously scrutinise vested interests in aged care and disability care, scooping up government money. I heard that the former minister. Yes, well, that may be the case. Morning, Phil. Rosemary, you're spot on, says Ant from Mitcham. Yeah. Phil, with our help, my father-in-law lived at home to the ripe old age of 98. It did take 6 years to get any help. It's only the fact he lived so long that he did get any help. You can't. Long delays for aged care help is unconscionable, given the circumstances of people's life, isn't it? I would have thought so.
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1: All right, look, time for an edition of American Insight.

0: Yes, well, the weekend on the weekend, US President Donald Trump indicated that he'd instructed the Pentagon to reduce joint military exercises with South Korea, a longtime US ally and a linchpin of America's national security strategy in the Asia Pacific. The US president says the drills are not only costly but send a signal that's totally inappropriate and hostile to a country that has been, he says, unthreatening and respectful. We're talking about North Korea here. Mr. Trump obviously not reading any recent mail. He'd earlier expressed confidence about the course of the Iran war, he says, which began in late February in the strength of the US blockade. Indeed, he said this about the Straits of Hormuz.
1: Pretty soon I'll be declaring the Hormuz Strait a territory of the United States.
0: Yes, well, there we go. Let's talk about this and quite a few other matters, including new polling showing more than half of voters think they're worse off now than when Joe Biden was president. Joining us for an edition of To American Insight, Bruce Wolpe, Senior Fellow at the US Studies Center and former political staffer, joins us again from Colorado. Bruce, good evening to you. Welcome back.
2: And good morning to you, Phil. Thanks so much for having me in again.
0: Yeah, what's all this about South Korea? Because the US and South Korean militaries have been having joint exercises for more than 70 years since the cessation of the Korean War after the 1953 armistice. What's Donald Trump's beef about this?
2: Yeah, it came out of the blue. No one was expecting anything like this. In the True Social note that you were reading from, he said that South Korea had not adequately supported Trump and the United States in the war in Iran. And he said that the exercises are expensive and so forth and so on. And it represents a shock to the relationship. Also at a time when the U.S. is focused on the Middle East as opposed to Asia, and a carrier, the Eisenhower, has gone to help relieve another carrier. We may get to that aircraft carrier with 5,000 soldiers in the Gulf. And so the profile of the United States in Asia is less. But just thinking back to the first term, that's when he began his bromance with Kim Jong-un, and he referred to Kim Jong-un as a friend in this True Social note. And
0: They met three times.
2: Yeah. And to no avail.
0: Nothing ever came of it, though, did it?
2: And North Korea has increased its nuclear weapons. In any event, something may be underway to bolster further its ties with North Korea. And again, in the huge strategic picture, what does it add up to? But during the

0: First term, John Kelly, the chief of staff, related it to journalists after he left office and so forth, that Trump had on his desk a piece of paper in the first term to withdraw all American troops from South Korea. He pushes NATO. Well, they don't pay us enough for the troops, and he's doing the same with Japan and with South Korea. John Kelly picked that piece of paper up off of his desk so he would not sign it. And that was in the first term. So this is in his mind. And when things get rough for Trump, he likes to change the subject, and that's what he just
1: Is
0: did.
1: that what he's just doing? Yeah. Well, I mean, he doesn't seriously believe, surely, that North Korea is a good actor. I mean, North Korea has sent troops to
0: Ukraine.
1: Ukraine to be slaughtered in the mincing machine there,
0: Troops to Russia, yeah.
1: fighting for Russia. Yeah.
0: Exactly. But he believes he has a special relationship with him, and that he can work out condominiums of power with Kim Jong-un. So this is in his head, and what's really kind of surprising is the military forces, the Pentagon leadership, and so forth. They understand the balance of power in the world really well, and they've been involved in it for decades. And that he can just say this, and no one inside the administration is saying, "What are we doing here?" It's quite
1: What is it? It's not.
0: again,
1: It's
0: a shock. Yeah.
1: never been clear what the strategy of, in the sense, oh, well, I don't want to use the phrase sucking up to the North Koreans, but I mean, it's never been clear what the, because he, as you say, he met with him three
0: Oh.
1: times. There was never any.

0: in the sense, well, I don't want to use the phrase sucking up to the North Koreans, but I mean, it's never been clear what the, because he, as you say, he met with him three times. There was never any result out of it. There was no agreement of any substance ever signed, and the North Koreans certainly did not stop developing nuclear weapons, as you say.
1: There's a common denominator here. The president likes powerful people, particularly powerful people with nuclear bombs, and he likes Putin. Mm. He, even with everything on Ukraine and so forth, he likes Putin. He likes President Xi. He likes Kim Jong Un. Mm. He likes the leader in Pakistan. He tries to like Modi, but Modi doesn't like what Trump has been doing to him recently in India. So I think that is the common denominator. It's not ideological. It's not based on who's good politics, bad politics. It's power. And that's what he wants. That's what he loves to exercise. And that's his driver. And let's go to Israel for a moment. Mm. Netanyahu in decline. Trump distances himself from Netanyahu. So it's power.
0: Yeah, this discussion of the Strait of Hormuz is sort of reaching some sort of weird fantasy world where you don't even know whether he's lost all connection with reality. This is Donald Trump on the Strait of Hormuz.
2: Defeating Iran, which is being very badly defeated. Pretty soon I'll be declaring the Hormuz Strait a territory of the United States. That's right. We have the blockade. No ships get through unless we want them to. But, and how about Venezuela? Venezuela was a one-day war. And now we work great with them. We've taken in millions and millions of barrels of oil. But we're doing really good. We're doing good in every way. You know, I built the military, and now I used it a little bit more than I wanted to, frankly. But that's okay, because we cannot let Iran have a nuclear weapon. Do we agree?
0: I mean, these speeches, I mean, that was him speaking about a whole range of things at the Nassau County Police Academy for Training and Intelligence, which, as you can hear, Bruce was an obviously overwhelmingly friendly audience.
1: I think what's a real problem here is that what Trump says, what comes out of his mouth, doesn't comport with the reality that we're all seeing and watching on television and radio and other media and so forth. It just doesn't add up. But he's in his world, and he persists in it. And it is it kind of rocks your common sense, right, about what we're seeing and absorbing from the President of the United States. Taking the Strait of Hormuz and making it a U.S. territory, he cannot do that. It requires
0: an act of Congress to do it. It makes no sense. I mean, for a start, the U.S. owns or controls no territory in the area at all.
1: None. And what do you think it would take to defend the U.S. territory in the Persian Gulf? And that means you want to talk forever war? Mm. Just declare some liberated territory from Iran.
0: What does Oman say about this for a start?
1: it's perplexing is a nice word for it. Mm. So we're just going to – and he's still trapped. There is no, you know, everyone's talking about the Strait of Hormuz. The purpose of the Iran war was the nuclear capability. Mm. And no one's talking about that. Support for the war has eroded tremendously from the Persian Gulf allies because of the damage that they have taken during the war. The United States and Israel are now going down separate paths on several items from Gaza to Iran. Hmm. So it's just not a coherent time when so much is so there's no end to the activity that we're seeing.
0: Yeah. And so there don't appear to be any serious talks on foot, do there, to solve the issue?
1: I mean, Trump clearly was on the brink, although he's threatened it many, many times. I'm going to, you know, blow the hell out of the place.
0: But he's not going to do that.
1: He used a four-letter word earlier this morning in the United States to say that he may blow the you-know-what out of Oman because Oman is cooperating with Iran on how to manage traffic in the Gulf, and the United States doesn't like that. Mm. So we're just not going anywhere with. So he decided, he came back from the brink and decided, we're going to wait it out economically. We'll squeeze them. They're on their knees. They don't have any money. They can't pay anybody. It's just terrible in Iran, and sooner or later they will come to heel. And I don't think there's any indication that that's true.
0: No, well, and if Oman does do a deal with Iran, which they look as though they're on the verge of doing, there will be transit through the Strait of Hormuz. It's just that the United States will not be controlling or agreeing.
1: Controlling it.
0: Or,
1: that's right.
0: Or being part of it at all.
1: That's right. Yeah. There was a time in the Vietnam War, and Phil, you'll remember this, where the anti-war camp in the United States said, why don't you just declare victory and withdraw?
0: Yeah,
1: and
0: that's it.
1: And a lot of people, a couple senators even said that. Mm. But a lot of people are saying, let's just declare victory and withdraw. They don't have a nuclear program now. We'll take care of it and just get out. I think after the midterm elections, there will be a rebalancing of power in Congress to some extent. Mm. That debate will take some force.
0: Mm. We discussed this before, Bruce, about whether or not with the approach of the midterms, the polls are not looking good for him. I don't know what the current thinking is about all of this, but as to whether or not Donald Trump is capable of declaring, as Steve Bannon says he will, declare a state of emergency, and there'll be no midterms. But as you've pointed out, the midterms are run by the states, not by Donald Trump anyway, are they?
1: They're run by the states, and because of our conversation last time, and I mean, you're very much concerned on this issue. Hmm. I did some research, sent some articles across and so forth, but the scholarly, academic, legal experts across the board, yes, the president does not have any power to run elections in the United States. They go to the states. And he cannot use his power to declare a national emergency when such things are warranted in terms of controlling elections in the states. In other words, if he issued a declaration of national emergency and said polls in Georgia and Arizona and Michigan and Pennsylvania, they're going to be closed. We're not going to have those elections. I believe that would be knocked down by the Supreme Court within, 48 hours. Hmm. So he revels in the threats and the instability caused by it. And we're going to just see more emanations from him as to what he can or can't do in the election.
0: Now, on another matter, is the Supreme Court, speaking of the Supreme Court, is the Supreme Court going to let him build this ballroom? Because a federal court at a lower level has ordered the construction stopped. So the Trump administration have apparently asked the Supreme Court to give it the go-ahead. What's going to happen here?
1: It's hard to read. All the courts that have looked at this issue, there are certain procedures that you have to follow under the law in order to do major things to the White House, like take down the East Wing and build this ballroom. Mm-hmm. And the lower courts have said, I'm sorry, you just didn't comply with the rules by which maybe you can do it, but you've got to have people sign off on it on the way through. But here we are. And the Supreme Court is absolutely tilted politically towards Trump.
0: They're just Trump. They just mostly agree with Trump, don't they?
1: They mostly agree with him. But on a couple of issues that we've seen, like tariffs, for example, and for birthright citizenship,
0: That's true.
1: They read the law and they said, sorry, you can't do that. So they're going to face this argument, I think, rather quickly. I think Trump wants to resolve it quickly in his favor, and there's a lot of construction activity at the White House. But what is the new issue, which flows back to the White House Correspondents' Dinner when the gunman tried to attack everyone in that room and perhaps kill the president and cabinet officers and so forth? National security, in other words, protecting the president, protecting people around the president, that the White House needs to be completely bulletproof, if you will. From attack. And this ballroom will do that, because you're going to have a military bunker underneath. There is already one underneath the White House when there are imminent threats against the White House. And so they want to build one underneath. And then whatever goes on the roof with drones and missiles and hardened glass for everyone to look out on the South Lawn if they're having a beautiful dinner in the ballroom. So he's saying this is a national security issue, and that's why you have to let me do it the way I want to do it.
0: Well, they might.

0: They might
1: we will
0: agree.
1: see. They might let him. They might let him do it. We'll see.
0: Everything I've read about the ballroom, Bruce, suggests that, in fact, the idea itself is not silly. They probably do need a ballroom because every time they run a big event there, they have to put up tents. And have the thing in tents on the grass, whereas a properly constructed ballroom might well be a good idea. It's just the process.
1: The process, and well, no one has taken such unilateral action on such major structures in Washington or across the country than Trump. So we're in new territory here, and again, this matter of power and his ability to exercise it cuts across all issues that we're talking about. And he believes that I'm the president, and in fact, I know real estate and buildings really well, and I'm going to do it.
0: Who's ahead at the moment in the race to succeed him, J.D. Vance or Marco Rubio?
1: Everyone says J.D. Vance or Rubio, but a couple of things. Well, what's going to be really interesting is the midterm elections are November 3rd.
0: Yeah.
1: Generally, the day after the midterms is when the presidential race 2 years from that date gets underway.
0: Yeah.
1: Trump does not want a presidential race to begin while he is still president. So if you're Vance, let's say you're J.D. Vance.
0: Yeah.
1: Trump hasn't said anything on the 2028 election. Is he going to go out there and say, I'm declaring for president of the United States? And as the Secretary of State, so there's going to be a lot of interplay here between the principles. But yes, I would say the consensus in the Republican Party is that J.D. Vance has been loyal to Trump and is good and effective and so forth. So I think very strong Republicans right now look at him. But, you know, you asked who's ahead in the midterms. All the polls, as you cite, are against Trump. The midterms are a referendum on Trump. Prices are really high wherever I go shopping here and so forth. Things are just really expensive. People say we're worse off than we were, you know, 5 years ago, and certainly worse off than we were when Trump was elected. So it's cutting against him, and that means Democrats should do really well.
0: We shall see.
1: Yes.
0: Anyway, we'll continue to track and talk about it, Bruce.
1: Thank you, Phil.
0: Enjoy Colorado.
1: Yes, sir. Thank you so much.
0: Bye-bye. Bruce Wolpe.

0: Yes, the promise that was America. We'll have another edition of American Insights next week. All right, I've got to get out of here.
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0: Mrs. Leach is going to join you very shortly. Tomorrow night we're going to have a chat with Amy Remakis. She's published a very fun new book called Screw Nice, which is about how politeness and civility, she says, has ruined debate and has kept us down. And so she'll be having a chat with me on the program about it. So I'm looking forward to that. Plus an interesting program coming up in the rest of the week too about biological AI and the ability to recreate new species too. I know. The world's changing. Francis Leach is going to keep you up to date with the whole thing too. He knows more about it. G'day, Francis.
3: It is changing, Phil, so much so that you might want to move to the moon.
0: I don't want to go to the moon, Francis. I know. I mean... You know, it's about the least inviting place I've ever witnessed.
3: I'm just presenting you options.
0: Okay, thank you.
3: Because we're going to be talking about this morning with Alice Gorman, Associate Professor in Archaeology and Space Studies at Flinders University, about the new space race, and that is to build a base on the moon.
0: Oh,
3: is
0: it, okay.
3: Yeah, I know. Yeah. Can you imagine how that could go wrong?
0: That's right. Exactly. That's right. when the electricity gets disconnected, who do you call?
3: Indeed. So we're going to talk about it because it's going to happen. But why and what happens and what does it mean for the geospace politics that we currently are facing? You know, SpaceX are going to build something on the moon. Maybe we should send Elon there to take a long sabbatical.
0: You can hit a golf ball quite a long way on the moon, so maybe there's
3: There you go. There's a reason to go.
0: Golf course. What else you do there, really? Anyway, Francis, if you get a place there, don't bother calling me.
3: Okay.
0: See you, mate.
3: See you, mate. Bye.
0: Have a good one. Francis Leach will have his excellent program, and you and I will talk tomorrow. Here's the news.
4: ABC News with David Rollins. An official from US President Donald Trump's so-called Board of Peace says envoy Jared Kushner and Israeli Prime Minister Benjamin Netanyahu have agreed on a path forward for Gaza. Kushner, the president's son-in-law, has wrapped up 2 days of meetings with Israeli and Hamas leaders to break a stalemate over the US-backed Gaza plan. The official says the talks were also lengthy, in-depth and productive, although did not provide any further details. One economist says the political case for protecting Western Australia's GST share has weakened and the federal government should now reconsider the 2018 deal. The Productivity Commission says the current system gives WA a higher level of fiscal capacity than other states, despite the Commonwealth topping up jurisdictions so they are not left worse off. Economist Saul Eslake says the focus should now return to ensuring that Australians have access to comparable public services regardless of where they live.
5: I would like to think that both sides of politics would now put the national interest in ensuring that no matter where you live, Australians have access to similar standards of education, healthcare, policing, environmental protection and the like, whilst paying similar state taxes.
4: Labor and the Coalition have struck a tentative deal to pass gambling ad reforms. They've agreed to establish a single register, allowing Australians to opt out of wagering ads across online platforms. The amendments would also restrict inducements targeting vulnerable gamblers and crack down on spending-based commissions for VIP account managers. The deal will go to the Labor caucus in the Coalition Party Room for final approval today, before amendments are moved in Parliament. One Nation MP David Farley says Australia has a great superannuation scheme, but it needs to be more flexible. Over the weekend, One Nation leader Pauline Hanson proposed a rethink on super, suggesting it should be easier for Australians struggling with cost of living to access their retirement savings. The government has hit out at those calls, highlighting measures already in place for those in hardship to tap into their super. While acknowledging the current system is working well, Farley says that more flexibility is needed.
6: It was designed, it's been working well to date, but we're in a whole new era at the moment. We're under a cost of living and an inflationary pressure that hasn't been experienced by many generations behind me in particular. So there's got to be some flexibility and give in this system.
4: Tributes are being paid to the American actress Hayden Panettiere, who was died at the age of 36. She was best known for the TV shows Heroes and Nashville. The BBC's Yasmin Rufo looks back at her career.
2: Hayden Panettiere was just 4 years old when she appeared in the soap opera One Life to Live. She went on to voice a young ant in Pixar's A Bug Life, and at 10 starred alongside Denzel Washington in Remember the Titans, a film she later described as her favourite to make. Her portrayal of the country singer Juliet Barnes in Nashville earned her 2 Golden Globe nominations. Earlier this year, Hayden Panettiere published her memoir This Is Me, A Reckoning, in which she spoke about growing up in Hollywood, addiction, abuse and recovery. The Oscar winner Viola Davis described her former co-star as an amazing talent and an old, wise soul with such a deep heart.
4: Artificial intelligence experts say more needs to be done to ensure that Australian artists are protected from AI-generated content in the music industry. Streaming platform Spotify recently announced that it's going to start labelling AI artists. AI lecturer at the University of Melbourne, Andrew Cullen, says while that will change, it will come as a relief to many musicians that stronger frameworks are needed.
7: There's a real need to kind of protect Australian music and musicians more broadly. And that's going to come with cracking down on AI-generated tools and really kind of making sure that the money coming from Spotify is being paid out to real creatives rather than people who've perhaps just made a prompt and uploaded something to Spotify.
4: Australian cricket coach Andrew McDonald has

0: opened up on the disappointment of his side's shock test loss to Brisbane in Darwin. Australia lost by 9 wickets to go down 1-0 in the series. It's Bangladesh's first win in Australia, one of the biggest shocks in Test cricket history. McDonald says his side prepared well, but performed terribly.
1: We were poor this Test match. Yeah, we've got to make some improvements. And yeah, it's tough to accept. I think we let our standards slip. And I think Paddy's sort of alluded to that. Also, the acknowledgement that they did play incredibly well. So I think that shouldn't be lost in when we talk about this Test match.
0: ABC News.
2: Western Australia's weather, isolated showers over the lower west, southwest and coastal parts in the south coastal and southeast coastal districts. Showers contracting out of the southern goldfields and Eucla early in the day. Slight chance of an afternoon shower in the far northern Kimberley. Possible light showers from a cloud band through the southern Pilbara, northern Gascoyne and adjacent south interior. In Perth, 10 degrees overnight before a cloudy Tuesday and a top of 19. Wednesday, shower or two, 20 degrees.
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8: Good morning. Hello, Tuesday morning. How are you? Wherever you are across the country, happy to be hanging out with you for the next few hours. It's 6 minutes past two on the east coast of Australia, 24 to two in South Australia and the Northern Territory, and 6 past midnight in the west. Hope you're well, whatever your Monday looked like. I hope Tuesday's going to be better. And it'd be better if you hang out with me and play the four quiz. We're going to do that now. So get on the phone. 1300 800 222 is our number. 1300 800 222.

0: There might have been a little bit of air bass playing going on in the studio just then. And guilty as charged. New Order there and their classic, was it 1987, 1988? Golden days for a young man like me. Bizarre Love Triangle here on ABC Radio Overnights. 1-300-800-222. If you want to play the four quiz, our four topics again, who am I? Australian books and writing for the literary among you. Lead off, I'll play you a lead guitar solo that you should know if you've been listening to the radio. And American cities. So these are your four topics. If you answer three of the questions, then you go through to the prize pool. And let's jump straight in and say good morning to our friend Justin in Frankston. Hello, Justin. How are you?
1: G'day, Francis. How are you, mate?
0: I am well. How's your the week started okay?
1: Yeah, caught a stingray yesterday.
0: Where was that?
1: Mornington Pier.
0: Did you throw it back in?
1: Yeah.
0: Good man. That's where it belongs.

0: What are you going to do with a stingray anyway? It can't take that
1: hard. Exactly. Yeah, nah.
0: Now, what do you want to start with? Do you want to start with a Who Am I? Australian books? A lead off? A lead guitar solo if you're a rock fan? Or American Cities? Where are you going to go?
1: Let's go lead off.
0: Lead off. All right, straight in. I'm going to play you a lead guitar solo, from a famous song. Not some obscure tune. You kind of know where I'm coming from. And you've got to be able to tell me what song it is. Here, you ready?

0: Do you know that sound and that song?
1: No, I should have gone with the other ones. Oh, no.
0: Do you recognise it, though, in your own head? Do you know what that sounds like? Do you want to hear it again?
1: No, I've got no idea. I should have picked the American cities because that's my strong point.
0: Oh, well, you'll have to have another crack again soon.
1: All right, thanks.
0: Thanks, mate. We'll play with you again soon. 1-300-800-222 to play the four quiz, or 0437-774-774 if you want to tell me what that guitar solo was via the SMS. I reckon Trev in Surfers Paradise, he's a bit of a rocker. He'll know what that was. Hi, Trev.
2: Oh, g'day. How are you, Francis?
0: I am well, mate. How are you? How was your weekend of adventure?
2: Oh God, it was very quiet until tonight. And I went out doing karaoke tonight.
0: Trev, what's your go-to when you sing karaoke? What do you lead off with?
2: It's a long way to the top.
0: Oh, that's going in hard.
2: Oh yeah. I'm 69, and I grew up in that period, and I think I sent a film clip to the producer of Philip Show, to Dave.
0: Of you singing A Long Way to the Top?
2: Yes, yes. It's less than a minute, and it's me and my dog. I dropped the microphone, and if you can track it down,
0: okay.
2: I said it about half an hour ago, so,
0: I'm sure it'll be viral on the internet in no time.
2: Oh, no. Nobody likes me.
0: Oh, Trev. Now, I'll play the guitar solo again. You've got to tell me what song this
2: Please.
0: Is from. Here we go. Have a listen. It's a very famous song.

0: All I can think is early 80s. I'm thinking Guns N' Roses.
1: No, it's not Guns N' Roses. But thank you for
0: Am
1: playing.
0: Am I right? Early 80s?
1: It is sort of mid-80s, I think. And
0: much closer
1: to home.
0: It was. It sounded a bit overproduced to me, which makes me think 80s.
1: Oh, sorry, George Martin. Given the studio tips,
0: George Martin song.
1: No, it's not. I'm just getting some production tips from you, Trev.
0: Oh, look, George Martin. Full respect.
1: Indeed.
0: Yeah,
1: all
0: that's
1: right, mate.
0: All I can say.
1: Talk to you soon.
0: Francis, I hope so.
1: Get on there, mate. 1-300-800-222. If you want to play the four quiz, this song's been on the radio a million times, so I'm sure it's sort of rattling around inside your head as to where it's from. But maybe Owen in Sydney can tell us. Good morning, Owen.
2: Good morning, Francis. I feel obliged this morning to give a shout-out to all the paramedics out there on the ambulances. We had two of them attend our house last night, and I was struck by their professionalism, their compassion, their warmth, and their medical knowledge, you know.
1: Oh, is everyone okay?
2: Everyone's fine. Yeah, everyone's fine now. It turned out we didn't need to go to hospital. But, yeah, it's very impressive. And to make it even more special, one of the paramedics named Jackie had heard me on the ABC radio quiz.
1: Look at you. You're a star.
2: I got a lot of people in unusual places recognising me. You know, the other day, there's this Uber driver as well, and he recognised me. You'd be surprised how many, you know, different walks of life listen to this quiz, to this program. It's so wonderful.

0: sure.
1: It's great. Well, I'm thrilled that I'm thrilled that you're being recognised for your fantastic contribution to our program. Now, do you know what that song is? Does it ring a bell for you?
0: I'm going to be as good as this one as I was with Chatter's musical segment one, which is absolutely hopeless. You said the mid-1980s, didn't you?
1: That's correct, yes.
0: I hate to do this. Could I possibly hear it again?
1: Of course you can. Here we go. Have a listen.

0: Does it ring a bell, Owen?
1: It rings a bell, but unfortunately it doesn't ring a name. So I'm going to have to say thank you, Francis. Take care, and I'll speak to you another night.
0: You will indeed. Well, I look forward to it always. Thanks, Owen. Owen there in Sydney didn't know what that lead guitar solo was. Tara is out there on the road this morning. I wonder if she does to help us kick things off on the four quiz. Hello, Tara.
2: How are you this morning, Francis?
0: I am well. What's on board today?
2: Just general freight. We're heading to Rockhampton this morning, so, yep.
0: Conditions okay out there for you?
2: It's going well. Traffic's going well. Weather's going well. It's just sort of a nice night on the road.
0: Oh, well, you take care out there. Do you know that guitar solo?
2: I've been trying to think. I'm going to have a guess at Smoke on the Water.
0: No, it's not Smoke on the Water. It's a little later than that, and it's an Australian band as well. But look, Tara, always great to take your call, and I look forward to hearing from you, and safe driving.
2: Thanks, Francis. You have a good night, mate.
0: You too. 1-300-800-222 is the number to play. If you want to play the four quiz, we've got the starting with a lead guitarist question, and Karen's in Altona Meadows. Hi, Karen.
3: Hello. I'll just release songs. I'm into gospel music.
0: Do you know that song?
3: Do you have a little clue?
0: Do you want to hear it again?
3: All right.
0: Okay. It's a famous song. It's a famous Australian song. I'll give you that much. Famous Australian song. Here it is.

0: doesn't ring a bell for you?
1: Which one? No more clues.
0: No more clues? No. You got to.
1: I'm just trying to think of the name of this song.
0: It's been on the radio for 40 years or more.
1: Okay. What's that one? It's a minute work. I don't know.
0: Have a guess. Have a swing at it.
1: Is it a minute work?
0: No, it's not minute work.

0: Have a guess. Have a swing at it.
1: Is it Men at Work?
0: No, it's not Men at Work. But I appreciate you calling through.
1: Thank you.
0: Talk soon. 1-300-800-222 is the number to call. If you want to get up and running on the four quiz, hello, Boyd in Brunswick Heads. G'day.
2: Hello, how are you?
0: I'm well.
2: Thank you so much. I'm not normally up awake at this time of night, but what a joy the ABC is, and especially its overnight stuff over the years. And thank you.
0: That's okay. Do you know that? Do you, yeah. What have you been doing today?
2: Today? Well, I've been down to Mullumbimby.
0: Yep.
2: And I managed to acquire, for some reason, a $38 from a tip shop set of golf clubs.
0: Yeah, nice.
2: And in 5 years' time, I hope that I'm going to maybe become a hack. But I'm well short of even being a hack. But it's fun because it's so bloody difficult and I'm not naturally good at it.
0: Well, it's given you a challenge, which is great.
2: Yes, and the Mullumbimby Golf Club is, there's just some nice people around. I've just moved down here. My best mate, he died in Africa in an accident and I'm living in his place. And Brunswick Heads and Mullum, there's just lots of nice people around.
0: Oh, good. I'm sorry to hear about your friend dying and I hope that you and all of his friends are doing okay.
2: His send-off will be his, what would have been his 51st birthday. His ashes have come back from Africa and the send-off will be a paddle out with surfboards around.
0: Oh, beautiful.
2: And ashes being spread and then wake funeral combined at the Greenmount Surf Club with, you know, people like even my mum flying up from Melbourne.
0: God. Well, I hope it's a good send-off. But it'll
2: celebration
0: be
2: of life.
0: Yeah, that's a good thing to be having. Mate, do you know that guitar solo? Do you know that song?
2: Am I allowed to ask, are we able to switch over to American cities?
0: No, we've got to answer the rules. We've got to stick by the rules and answer the question that I've asked. Have a guess. It's an Australian classic.
2: Oh gosh. I know the riff. May I get one hint? One hint.
0: No, I've given enough hints. It's an Australian tune from the mid-80s. It's been on the radio for a million years. Have a guess.
2: Is it possibly... What was the previous call? It's definitely not Marilyn Manson.
0: Boyd, I need an answer because I've got people queuing up. I might need to let you go because we...
2: TP?
0: No. Thanks for calling, mate, and I really do wish you all the very best with that commemoration
2: Thank
0: of your
2: you
0: friend.
2: Thank you so much, and I look forward to the rest of the quiz.
0: See you, buddy. Bye. Let's speak to Matt in Tathra now this morning. Hi, Matt. How are you?
3: Good. How are you going, Francis?
0: I'm well. I thought this one was going to be a bit of a layup for folks, but it's a bit harder than it seems. Do you know what it is? This song I played again?

0: Now, I can tell you that a friend of mine is the guitarist in this band, and he says it's the one guitar solo that when he has to play it at gigs, he gets very nervous because people are very, very protective about it. And if you get it wrong, they are not impressed. Do you know what the song is?
1: Well, one of my favourite songs of all time was Paul Kelly and the MCG song. Could it be that?
0: Yeah, what's the name of the actual song? You're right on.
1: It's the MCG.
0: He sings the name of the song in the chorus.

0: No, you got me there.
1: Oh, okay. Well, Matt, you're right. It is that song, but I have to be fair to everyone else, and it is that the so-called MCG song, but I need the title of the song. Have a good morning, mate.
0: Good on you. Thank you.
1: Thanks for calling. Ben in Port Pirie probably knows what it is now. Hi, Ben, how are you? Ben, you might need to turn your radio down because otherwise we're going to hear you bouncing back towards us for the rest of the morning, which gets very confusing for everyone. We're playing the four quiz, and the lead off question is that guitar solo, what song it's from and who the artist is. Do you know what it is?
2: I do. It's Leaps and Bounds.
1: It is, by Paul Kelly. Well done. We finally got it away. Well done. What have you been doing this morning?
2: Not much, just sitting up there listening to the radio.
1: Good man. Okay, so you've got that one down. You can take a question from the Who Am I set, Australian Books and Writing, or American Cities. Which one do you want to go to next?
2: My music again.
1: No, you can't. So we've got to move. You've got to go to a different topic each time you answer one.
2: I'm not sure. What were they again?
1: American Cities.
2: Yeah, go there.
1: Okay, American Cities it is for you. Motown Records, that famous soul record label, was founded in which American city?
2: I would say Texas.
1: No, it's not Texas. But, hey, thank you for playing.
2: No worries. Thank you very much.
1: See you, Ben. Have a good day today too. Hello, Betty.
3: Hello, Francis.
1: How are you?
3: I'm fine, thank you.
1: You've had a good weekend and you're feeling okay this morning?
3: Yes, I had a very restful weekend.
1: Excellent.
3: It was a bit cloudy and we got a little bit of rain around Dapto, but we could do with a bit more.
1: Yes, especially as we're starting to head towards spring and then summer as well, which could be pretty dry. So let's hope for that for you. Do you know the answer to our question here about American Cities? Motown Records, the label that had this Diana Ross and the Supremes and the Temptations and the Four Tops and Marvin Gaye, a famous, famous record label, was established in which American city?
3: Well, I don't really know, but I'll take a guess at Nashville.
1: Not Nashville. Good music town, though, Betty. Good music town. If you're
3: lovely talking to you, Francis.
1: Good on you, Betty. We'll talk soon, eh?
3: Enjoying doing this quiz.
1: Thank you. Yeah, I love it. It's good fun.
3: Yeah.
1: Keeping people on their toes.
3: You're doing a very good job.
1: I appreciate it, Betty. Let's chat again soon, eh?
3: Yeah, I'll ring you soon again.
1: Okay,
3: yeah.
1: Look forward to it. Thank you for calling. 1-300-800-222. John in Newcastle's next on the four quiz. Hi, John.
4: Good day, Francis. How are you?
1: I'm well. We're in American Cities, and we're wondering about Motown Records and where it was founded. Which American city?
4: I think it's Atlanta.
1: It's not Atlanta.
4: Oh.
1: A great town, by the way. Great soul town, too. But it's not Atlanta, Georgia.
4: Well, kick one off. There's another.
1: Down south. I spent a bit of time in Atlanta. It's an amazing place.
4: I know I'm close, but in my mind, but not, well, yeah, not with that particular answer then. Yeah.
1: Thank you, John. Have a great day. Thanks, there, and beautiful Newey.
4: Thank you. You have a great day too.
1: You too. The four quiz, 1-300-800-222 or 0437-774-774. We're asking a question about American cities, and a couple of people have got it right. Chris in the Southern Waters knows where it's from. So does Harry in the Bay. And Eric as well, so they know what I'm talking about. Motown Records used to call itself Hitsville. That's what it was known as, but it was established in a very famous music town where there's a great documentary, Julian Temple documentary, about this city and about the evolution of music, which started with the blues and then swing and jazz and then soul music in the 60s and then late 60s it became the centre of a really exciting rock and roll scene. And then the city went through a bit of urban decay and decline, and now it's on its way back as well. If you know the answer, give us a call, 1-300-800-222.
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0: Tarsol, and you tell me where the song is or what the name of the song is. And American Cities, and we're on American Cities at the moment, and James is in Randwick out there on the road this morning. Hi, James.
1: Oh, hi, how are you?
0: I'm well. Do you know which American city I'm talking about when I say the home of Motown Records, Hitsville?
1: Yeah, I think I do. It's Motor City, Detroit.
0: It is Detroit. It is a great music city. That Julian Temple documentary about Detroit, if you can track it down, is quite something. And it takes you all through the history of Detroit, both the highs and lows from being the home of the American car empire to the decline of American manufacturing, and in between times it just follows the history of the music from jazz and blues through to, you know, the MC5 and the Stooges and beyond all that, James, if you're a music fan, which you clearly are because you got that one down.
1: Yeah, I've got a bit of trivia for you too. Where the word Motown comes from, because it's where they made all the cars. It was called Motortown, so Motown.
0: Indeed, it is indeed that. All right, so where do you want to go next? We've got the Who Am I question. So I'll give you some hints, and you've got to tell me who or what I'm talking about. Australian books and writing, or you can also do a lead guitar song.
1: Who am I? Yeah.
0: Who am I? Okay, here we go. I drove around in a van called the Dream Machine with my friends Fred, Velma, Shaggy, and Daphne solving mysteries.
1: Scooby-Doo.
0: Indeed, you are Scooby-Doo. The Dream Machine. Very, very cool. And eating, I left out and eating Scooby snacks as well.
1: Oh, there you go. Yeah.
0: Okay, so you're two down, one more, and you go into the prize pool to maybe win the coveted fridge magnet. Now, you need to choose one from either books and writing or a lead-off, a guitar solo that I play, and you've got to tell me the name of the song.
1: I'll go for books and writing.
0: And writing it is. Okay. Tell me the name of this author who wrote Bliss, Oscar and Lucinda. Both award-winning books.
1: And Peter Carey,
0: True History of the Cali Gang. Well done. You've rolled off three in a row, James. You are in the prize pool.
1: Good stuff. Thanks, sir. Yeah.
0: You got us up and running this morning, mate. I appreciate it.
1: Good one. Yeah.
0: Have a great day. And stay listening. See if you win.
1: I read one of his books, Illy Wacker.
0: Yeah. Did you enjoy?
1: I didn't tell you the truth. I read it a long time ago, but... some books appeal to you and some don't, but
0: fair enough. That's the way it goes. Good on you, James.
1: Long time ago,
0: talk soon.
1: Okay, thank you.
0: 1-300-800-222 to play. Good morning, Rachel in Kilmore in Victoria. How are you? Welcome to the Four Quiz.
2: Thank you. Yeah, good.
0: How are you? What have you been doing this morning?
2: Just listening to you.
0: Oh, good on you. Appreciate it. Are you happy to have a go at this? Now we've got the Who Am I question, the lead off.

0: It was the Weather Girls. Also, just a bit of trivia for you. Originally, they were known as Three Tons of Fun, but they changed their name to the Weather Girls. And had a hit with that one. Obviously, you've danced around a few discos, blue light discos, in your time to that.
1: Probably, yes.
0: Well done. It was the Weather Girls with that classic. All right, can you pick another topic for us? Australian books, the lead off with a guitar solo, or American Cities?
1: American Cities.
0: American Cities, it is. Here it is for you then. The fictional television psychiatrist, Frasier Crane, famously sorry?
1: Seattle.
0: Oh, well, could you hot on the button? Seattle is right. Well, you're obviously a Frasier fan.
1: Yeah, I love Frasier.
0: Yeah, it still holds up pretty well, I reckon. It's pretty funny. Two from two. You're about to join James from Randwick in the prize pool if you answer this next question. So you need to go with either a lead-off, a guitar solo, or something from our Australian writing and books.
1: I'll try books. I'm not too confident, but I'll try books.
0: Okay, try books. Here we go. I was born in Perth. I wrote a novel about two working-class families sharing a large house in Western Australia. The novel was shortlisted for the coveted Booker Prize and later adapted for a television series that was a huge success. Who am I?
1: I know the author, but
0: that's what Matthew? I need. I just need the author's name.
1: Matthew. I can't think of it. Matthew Riley.
0: No, it's not Matthew Riley. But thank you for playing.
1: Thank you.
0: Have a great morning. 1-300-800-222 to play, or 0437-774-774 on the 4Quiz. ABC Radio Overnights, Francis Leach with you, and we're heading to Bunbury in Western Australia to Norm. Hello, Norm.
2: Hi, mate. Thanks for taking me a call.
0: No worries. How are you this morning?
2: Not too bad. I rang up for Detroit, so I'm about ready to disappear again, I think.
0: Oh, no, this is one straight out of your backyard here, this question. I was born in Perth. I wrote a novel about two working-class families sharing a large house in Western Australia. The novel was shortlisted for the Booker Prize, so that's the prime literary award up there with the Nobel Prize for Literature. And it was later adapted for a very successful television series. Who am I?
2: I'm more into sporting biographies, but I'd say, what's that lady's name, Blackburn?
0: No, it's not. But look, good on you, Norm.
2: All right. Thank you very much. Thanks for the show, mate.
0: Thank you for calling. 1-300-800-222 if you want to call. We've got a couple of people who know who I'm talking about here. I wonder if Marty in northern New South Wales knows. Good morning, Marty.
3: Francis, good morning.
0: Do you know who I'm talking about?
3: I wish I did, but I have no idea. I'm sorry.
0: Think about a famous Western Australian author and have a go. Have a swing at it. Why not? What have you got to lose?
3: Yeah, I know. True. But I'm thinking of the guy who writes surfing. Yeah. Oh,
0: that's the guy.
3: Yeah, I know. I
0: that's our man.
3: Yeah. My apologies. I'll pass it on to the next guy.
0: Never apologise. Thanks for calling. 1-300-800-222 if you know the answer to that question in the 4Quiz from Books and Writing. Tom is on the Tweed Coast, which is a lovely part of the world. Hello, Tom.
4: Oh, hello, Francis. Would it be Tim Winton?
0: It is Tim Winton, Cloud Street. Have you read this book, Tom?
4: No, I don't read much.
0: Well, if you're ever going to pick up a good Australian novel, that would be one for sure. It's a brilliant, brilliant book. It really catches your heart. Good on you, mate. You've got one down. We've got three other topics you can pick from. Our lead-off, I'll play you a lead guitar solo, or you can go to American Cities, or you can also do our last of the Who Am I questions.
4: I go American Cities.
0: American Cities it is. Here we go. You ready?
4: Yeah.
0: Okay. What American City connects all of these things? Coca-Cola, CNN, the 1996 Olympic Games, and Martin Luther King Jr.
4: Atlanta?
0: It is Atlanta. It is Atlanta, Georgia. Well done. Two from two. You got one more to go before you can plop into the prize pool with James and Ramwick to see if you win the coveted fridge magnet. Which topic would you like? We've still got a Who Am I question for you if you want, or books and writings, your other one. Oh, no, actually, you could probably also – no, you did the books. Let me just go back across it. You've done writing, so you could go the Who Am I or our

0: lead-off question. We play you a bit of music. You tell me where the guitar solo comes from.
1: Yeah, I didn't get that last one with the solo guitar, so I'll probably go with the books and writing.
0: Well, you have to go with a "Who am I?" question
1: because Okay.
0: Tell me what this is. I am Australia's most prestigious portraiture prize, awarded annually by the Art Gallery of New South Wales.
1: Archibald Prize?
0: Well, it is the Archibald Prize, and you are in the prize pool. Well done.
1: Thank you.
0: Thank you, Tom. Stay listening, and we'll see if you are the winner in tonight's or this morning's quiz. Thanks also to everybody who is firing through the answers when it comes to Tim Winton. There's a lot of people that were on top of that. Appreciate that. Atlanta from Georgia, in Atlanta, Georgia, from Harry in the Bay. He understood where that was. And also we have got Sharon on the line from Ballarat, who's our next player here on the Four Quiz. Hello, Sharon. How are you?
2: Welcome. I'm asleep to your lovely soft voice.
0: Oh.
2: I kept awake by lovely Phil because he kept asking the most excruciating questions, as you know.
0: Am I doing that too now?
2: No, you're not, but I'm starting to get sleepy. So, and if it's about books, I've read so many in my life, more than anyone I know. I have trouble remembering when I'm tired their names.
0: Okay, well,
2: I forgot Tim Winton's name.
0: Oh, wow. Well, let's see if this one jogs your memory. Tell me the name of the author who wrote a very successful but controversial book in 1995 about a sexual harassment case at Ormond College at Melbourne University.
2: Helen Garner?
0: It is. It was the first stone.
2: Because I was there at Melbourne Uni.
0: At the time.
2: Yeah, what year was it again?
0: It was 1995.
2: No, I was there before that.
0: Yeah, well, the book came out in 95, so it might have been, you know, written about a time that you were
2: there. Well, certainly I was in Melbourne, yeah.
0: There you go. Well done, you. So you got,
2: and I know her, and her daughter was in Sea Change.
0: Yes, and she's one of Australia's great, great authors, and we love her a lot.
2: Oh, yeah.
0: She's a national treasure. Okay, Sharon, I can go with a lead guitar solo for you because we're running.
2: No, because I'm not a musician. I love music, but I'm not a musician, please.
0: Okay, well, we've got, what have we got left? We've got lead off for you. I think we're pretty much.
2: Sorry, we've got what?
0: I think that's our that's where we have to go because it's our last questions here are both guitar issues. Do you want me to play you one?
2: If it was saxophone, I'd be fine.
0: Give yourself a go. Let's see how you go. This is where we're at now.
2: No,
0: so
2: I won't know lead guitar unless.
0: Okay.
2: Go on, I'll have a try.
0: Okay, have a go. What do you got to lose? Have a listen to this famous song from a famous record from the late 60s and see if you recognise what it is.
2: Oh.

0: from one of the bands that defined the 60s.
1: In the late 60s, yeah. None of my parents were listening to Tijuana Brass and Johnny Cash.
0: There's nothing wrong with that.
1: And Beatles. So I never heard it in my life. Who came up with that question?
0: That was me.
1: Oh, you rotten devil.
0: Oh, there you go. Thank you. I take that as a compliment.
1: Other than that, you're really nice. Okay.
0: Thank you.
1: Bye.
0: 1-300-800-222 if you want to play the four quiz. If you know what that guitar solo comes from or where it comes from.

0: Hello, Anne-Marie in Dandenong. How are you?
1: Not bad, Francis, up until I missed out on the Detroit question, so.
0: Does that ring a bell for you?
1: It rings something, but I'm not sure if it's a bell.
0: From a famous album by one of the greatest bands of all time.
1: Oh, I'll just say Evie, I don't know.
0: No, but thank you for playing.
1: Thanks, Francis.
0: 1-300-800-222. Harry in the Bay is all over it. He understands what I'm talking about. But we want to see if you know. Give us a call. 1-300-800-222 or 0437-774-774. Adam in Coolum Beach is with us this morning to play. Hi, Adam. How are you?
2: Good, mate. How are you?
0: I'm good. Does that guitar solo tick the box for you? Do you know what it is?
2: I believe it's While My Guitar Gently Weeps.
0: I believe you are correct.

0: by the Beatles, played by Eric Clapton, actually.
1: It was.
0: And have you seen, and if you haven't, you must, probably the one of the greatest guitar solos of all time was done at a tribute to George Harrison, playing that song with Danny Harrison, his son, and other famous artists. Prince plays the solo. It is... It is something else. Well done. Okay, so...
1: Underrated guitarist, old Prince.
0: Yeah, incredible. Absolutely incredible. So we've got one more guitar solo for you because that's the last question in the quiz. And if you get that right, we go into extra time and see if you can answer the final question to go into the prize pool. You ready for this?
1: How about it?
0: So this is from the 1990s now. And have a listen to this, and it should ring a bell for you. Here you go.

0: Do you know that guitar solo and what song it comes from?
1: Not 100%, but I'm actually going off the baseline there. Don't Look Back in Anger.
0: Yes, it is, by Oasis.
1: Right.
0: He's a man after my own heart. He knows guitar solos.
1: I play in a band, so I probably should know a couple.
0: Oh, there you go. Like, you know, it's a thing, okay? So you've got two two, and we've done the quiz, but because we want to give you the chance to get into the prize pool with James and Tom, I've got to ask you our supplementary question to see if you can get three from three. Are you ready?
1: Well, no, but let's do it anyway.
0: Okay, it is a question about Australian literature. I began in my life as a journalist, my professional life. I turned Brisbane into the backdrop for one of Australia's best-known recent novels and gave debut novel the memorable title of Boy Swallows Universe. Who am I?
1: I do not know. I've watched the show, but couldn't tell you the author.
0: Oh, well, mate, well done. You got two from your three, and you've completed the four quiz for us beautifully, and we really appreciate you being part of it.
1: Matt, thanks for taking the call.
0: Talk to you soon. Thanks to everybody who played. We're going to spin the rinser in the prize pool in a sec and tell the winner who they are. We'll come back and do that after Kim Wilde here on ABC Radio Overnights. G'day.

0: Kim Wilde, Kids in America here on ABC Radio Overnights. And yes to everyone who's texting through, Anne-Marie and Danny Nong, and also Rosa and others, Wendy at Reza, all got it right. Trent Dalton is the author of the book, Boy Swallows Universe, and what a book that is. And it is James in Randwick who has been plucked out of the prize pool as our winner of the ABC Radio Overnight's 4-quiz fridge magnet. James, give us a call back. You have won tonight's quiz, thanks to Tom and Tweed Coast also, who got 3 right, and we'll play it again tomorrow morning.
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7: This is Overnights with Francis Leach.
0: Good morning to you. We stare up at the night sky in a clear night. We see the moon, a distant, beautiful, shining presence in our lives. Do we think, when we do these days, I wonder if someone's going to be living there very soon? Well, the answer seems to be yes, believe it or not, because SpaceX is planning to send a rocket there along with other actors as well. And the idea is to try to build a base station on the moon. Why would we do that? Well, it's not just for altruistic reasons. It's, of course, going to become the next geopolitical battleground. Alice Gorman is Associate Professor in Archaeology and Space Studies at Flinders University. And Alice joins us here on ABC Radio Overnights to talk about this. Hello, Alice. How are you?
8: Oh, hello, Francis. Yes, I'm awake and I'm alert, I think.
0: I saw the moon last night. And it was a little thumbnail-shaped moon. It was gorgeous. But right beside it, there was this big bright light. And I thought, is that one of Elon Musk's bus-size rockets about to crash into the moon? What is going on up there?
8: I think you might have been seeing Venus, which is often the brightest star or planet in the sky and is often very close to the moon. So thankfully Elon Musk's rockets aren't that big, because if that crashed into the moon, it would really make a bit of a dint in it. But, yeah, so his plan is to be provisioning a permanent presence on the moon and taking supplies up there, bringing minerals back. And it's not just him. There's a few other companies as well. So Bezos's Blue Origin, Northrop Grumman, Intuitive Machines. There's a whole bunch of private companies who are getting in on the Moon Base Act.
0: So we're having another space race, but it's not just state actors like it was back in the 60s and 70s and the 50s, I guess. It's now private companies, you know, uber wealthy individuals, which is kind of more scary than you know, nation states doing it.
8: Look, I think it is a bit more scary. One aspect of this is, as private companies, they don't have to tell us what they're doing in the same way that a space agency or a state organisation would have to do that. So a lot of what they do will be like commercial in confidence. They won't have to show us their accounts. They won't have to show us their plans for anything. But another really big issue that's emerging for the moon is the concept of interoperability, meaning that each one of these companies shouldn't have its own

0: system and its own technology, so that on the surface of the moon they're going to be duplicating everything because they don't want to share. So the philosophy is to minimize the waste of resources and to minimize the environmental impacts on the moon. There should be a lot of sharing between these companies. So, they shouldn't each make their own little transport system. They should share those so that the impacts can be minimized. So that's kind of it's one of the really big issues that everyone's discussing at the moment. But you can imagine there's just so much to work out, to
1: There
0: make it work.
1: is, and given what a stellar job we've done with the Earth in terms of looking after it, is it a good idea for us to be going to the moon and leaving our dirty, grubby prints all over it?
0: I don't think so. I think it would be great to have a permanent presence on the moon. There's so much science that we can learn. So at the moment, there's a lot of debate about where did Earth's water come from? So it used to be thought that it kind of bubbled up through Earth's surface as in the early volcanic stages. Then later on, it was decided, well, I make it sound like it was arbitrary, but there's so much science that goes behind this. Then a lot of Earth's water was actually delivered by comets, which are very icy. And now it's thought it might be a bit of a combination, but there's water ice on the moon. So when we learn precisely what its chemical composition is, we can compare it to Earth, we can compare it to the comets that we know, to the asteroids that we've explored. And it would be a terrible shame if that ice was contaminated by industrial activity and we could no longer answer those critical questions about where did all this water come from?
1: The problem is, of course, at the moment nobody has sovereignty on the moon, so it is like it feels like it was the scramble for Africa in the late 19th, early 20th century as major powers looked for colonies. Hey, can we come back and talk some more after the news, Professor? Because there's so much I want to ask about, and we could get people to call in as well on 1-300-800-222. Alice Gorman is with us here talking about plans for a permanent presence. Human presence on the moon and how that's going to happen and what the consequences might be. Happy to hear from you as well. 1-300-800-222. Before that, though, this is Sarah Blasco. And the latest ABC News up soon as well.

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4: ABC News with David Rollins. President Donald Trump says that Iran should surrender to end its war with the US and has threatened to bomb the Gulf country of Oman should it interfere in his efforts to unblock the Strait of Hormuz. Nick Parmeter has more on this story.
5: A fiery Mr. Trump has told Fox News he believes Iran should put up the white flag of surrender. An interim deal agreed to in June quickly unravelled, with Mr. Trump declaring it was over in July and Iran's foreign ministry declaring it suspended a week later. Under that memorandum of understanding, Iran and the US committed to negotiating a final deal in a maximum of 60 days, with Monday marking that length of time. Mr. Trump has now warned Oman he will order bombing against them, but in more explicit terms. Oman and Iran have been in their own talks to try to reach an agreement to restore commercial shipping in the Strait of Hormuz, given the two countries sit on the vital waterway.
4: Meantime, the US Supreme Court has again rebuffed Trump's push to throw out a jury's $7 million finding that he sexually abused writer E. Jean Carroll and later defamed her. The president's lawyers had asked the justices to reconsider their refusal to hear his appeal. Trump and the Justice Department are also asking the court to toss out a second Carroll verdict, totaling more than $116 million, which it is yet to rule on. Trump has denied any wrongdoing. Business groups are raising concerns after the federal government confirmed it has slowed the processing of working holiday visas. The government is considering changes to the migration program, with Home Affairs Minister Tony Burke confirming some visa applications are still being processed, but at a slower rate. Several other political parties are also pushing for lower net migration numbers. Australian Industry Group Chief Executive Ennis Willocks says migrant workers play a critical role in all aspects of the economy.
6: To build what we need to build, of all the housing that we're trying to build at the moment, energy projects, national security, defence projects, which take away labour from elsewhere, mining projects, and we've got an Olympics to construct as well for 2032, and we're not going to be able to do all of that unless we have some skilled labour.
4: A Qantas A380 was cleared to fly passengers from Sydney to the United States and back with a large maintenance light left inside its wing. National tourism reporter Christy Sexton-McGrath has more.
7: An Australian Transport Safety Bureau investigation found the 33-centimetre light was left behind after maintenance on the aircraft's air conditioning system in Sydney on January 7. The aircraft flew to Dallas and back before staff realised the light was missing and recovered it from the wing 2 days later. The ATSB's final report into the incident found that although the light did not cause any damage to the wing, foreign objects posed a significant risk to the safe operation of an aircraft. A Qantas spokesperson says the airline voluntarily reported the incident to the ATSB.
4: Four meat industry operators have been charged over an alleged multi-million dollar pork racket spanning Queensland and New South Wales. Chelsea Malunga explains.
8: A joint investigation was launched by Queensland's anti-corruption watchdog and New South Wales police. It's alleged four people, all involved in the pork meat industry, deleted millions of dollars in business sales records for almost a decade. Authorities allege the network also smuggled more than $30 million in illicit cash across the border, hidden in interstate freight vehicles. It's further alleged two of the suspects, who are based in Queensland, altered production and best before dates on frozen meat products. They've both been charged with offences including fraud and destroying records.
4: To sport, and Canberra Raiders NRL prop Josh Papali'i has formally announced his retirement from rugby league. Friday night's game against Brisbane at Canberra Stadium will be the Raiders' most capped player's final home game, his 341st appearance for the club. Across a 16-season NRL career, Papali'i scored 67 tries, one of which has been immortalised in a mural unveiled at Canberra Stadium. The big forward has attributed his success to his teammates.
1: This career is only made reality because of the boys I play with week in, week out, and you know, they're the bonds and the special moments that I'm going to miss as a player. And I'm sure when Friday comes and we get that win, we'll celebrate with a few beverages.
9: Western Australia's weather, isolated showers over the lower west, southwest and coastal parts in the south coastal and southeast coastal districts. Showers contracting out of the southern goldfields and Eucla early in the day. Slight chance of an afternoon shower in the far northern Kimberley. Possible light showers from a cloud band through the southern Pilbara, northern Gascoyne and adjacent south interior. In Perth, 10 degrees overnight before a cloudy Tuesday and a top of 19. Wednesday, shower or two, 20 degrees.
10: Are there any winners in the cost of living crisis? Has gambling become our national sport? How much more can our farmers survive? What's causing the algal bloom? Can we afford the energy transition?
11: Questions, they've never been more important. So the one thing we'll never question is our duty to keep asking. ABC News, keep asking.
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12: How are you? Welcome to your Tuesday morning, and hope you're well. 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We're speaking with Professor Alice Gorman this morning, and we're talking to you about the moon. And the fact that we're going back there as a species, we're going back there and we're going to plant our flag, but this time we're staying. And that has enormous consequences, not only for the lunar landscape and the lunar environment, but for all of us, because it's becoming the next space race, the next geopolitical pressure point, the next economic and colonial battle. And what does that all mean for us? Professor Gorman's with us. Happy to take your calls as well. Alice, just in terms of where we're at, so set the picture for us now. How realistic is it for there to be a human presence on the moon permanently sometime in, say, the next 10 years?
13: Well, they are talking about, like, even earlier than that, starting to build these bases in about 2030, 2031, so there'd be something operating by 2040. I think it's a bit unrealistic. So if you remember earlier last year, two landing missions went to the moon and one of them crashed on the surface, and another one lasted the lunar

0: So the idea will kind of leap from that to a habitation where humans can live safely, where they're not going to be irradiated to I was going to use the swear word, but, you know, it's radiation is pretty savage on the moon. There's no atmosphere to protect living things. They're going to have to maybe grow their own food because you can't have rockets, you know, as ACDC pointed out, it's a long way to the shop for a sausage roll. It's even longer to get a sausage roll coming from Earth. We don't yet have the technology or knowledge to provision a habitation away from Earth. The International Space Station has supply vehicles regularly going back and forth, delivering oxygen, water, food, repairing broken things, all that kinds of stuff. So the idea that we'll have on the moon a functioning habitat that can rely on itself and not have to wait for rescue from Earth, I don't think we're anywhere near that yet. The other huge issue on the moon is dust. So dust might annoy us here if it is inside the house and we have to keep cleaning it. On the moon, the dust is sharp and abrasive. It sticks to everything. If you breathe it in, your lungs are going to develop problems. And we don't yet know how to stop the dust from getting into everything. So that's a big problem that hasn't been solved yet. I would not like to be amongst the first astronauts who go to hang out in a lunar habitat for a couple of weeks or maybe a bit longer, maybe in 50 years. We might have lunar bases that you'd think, okay, I'll go there for a little holiday, assuming that you are rich enough to do that. But in the meantime, I think they're going to be really risky. And hardly anyone has died in space. People have died, astronauts and cosmonauts have died before they left Earth and when they had returned to Earth or on the journey back, but no one's actually died in space. We're going to have to prepare ourselves for professional astronauts and maybe just regular crew members or workers on the moon to die. And I think that will change how we feel.
1: Well, there's so much to unpack there, but we'd love to hear from people. 1-300-800-222, Professor Alice Gorman, Professor in Archaeology and Space Studies at Flinders University, with us here on ABC Radio Overnight. So we're talking about the return to the moon and the colonisation of the moon and the exploitation of the moon as a resource and a permanent human presence on the moon. Andy's in Batemans Bay, New South Wales. Hi, Andy. Good morning.
2: Yeah, good morning. One of the things that gets me most is that we're down here blowing each other up with rockets when we should head them off to the moon. Transport-wise, I don't know if you read about the American subsequent trips to the moon after the initial landing in 69, where I read up and there's a biography of an astronaut called Gordon Cooper, and that was probably over 50 years ago, and they were heading off to, well, had plans if Congress had funded it to go to Mars, actually, and they had everything sort of planned and sorted out, but they were knocked on the head with funding. And as far as transport goes on the moon, there's three moon buggies up there, and they run on electricity, and I don't know if they even have... There's even a film of the buggies bouncing around on the moon. And
1: would they still be operable, do you think, Andy? You can just turn the key and go again.
2: Yeah, or bring some silver oxide batteries up with you when you go up there. And, you know, it's a challenge. You know, it used to take 6 months to get the British to come to Australia. Well, 6 months to Mars and a rocket round trip for a rocket's about a week from here to the moon. It's

0: the distances and everything. It's
1: Yeah, it's
0: a good challenge for mankind instead of doing stupid things like war and blowing each other up.
1: no, fair enough, and that's the optimistic view, Andy, and I take that as well because that's always been the human instinct, isn't it? To want to explore new frontiers and to challenge, and of course, all of the technologies that we now use that have we've made a leap, say in for instance, in computing power. A lot of that came from the Apollo project in terms of being able to sort of like make quantum leaps in computing. So it'll drive a lot of those innovations as well, and of course, it gave us Deb and Tang, which was space food. Remember the? Do you remember Deb, Andy? The powdered potato and Tang, the orange drink. They were space foods.
0: Crikey, yeah, I didn't know I used to eat Deb. It's a quick and easy
1: It's
0: thing,
1: what it
0: and
1: was.
0: Mars bar, maybe.
1: Power Mars bar. Indeed. You imagine, I think they were, Alice, and thanks for your call, Andy. A trip to Mars is going to be a lot longer than a trip to the moon. And they're still recruiting, are they not, Alice Gorman, for potential candidates for people who'd be willing to take a one-way trip to Mars, which, that's a whole different psychological profile for people who'd be prepared to do that. But that's still an ongoing ambition too, isn't it?
2: There's so many people who love Mars and would love to be standing on its surface watching the sunrise over the red Martian soils. But interestingly, a while back, people might remember there was a sort of crowdfunded volunteer mission to Mars, and they called for astronaut candidates, and four Australians made it into the final 25, I think, and one of them was Josh Richards, an extraordinary person, and he talked about that emotional, psychological aspect of a one-way trip to Mars with possible, death. I keep coming back to death, but I think it's a real possibility.
1: But you're not coming back,
2: And
1: so I mean, you are saying goodbye to everything you know if you take that trip.
2: yeah, and what does that mean? Like for Josh, it was the thrill of being on another planet outweighed all the considerations of what he was leaving behind. And he wanted to do it. He wanted to be that person who could stand on another planet. And he was, I'm not going to say he was happy that he was saying goodbye to everything, but he had a way of accepting and coming to peace with that in himself, which I think was really interesting. And all these Martian astronauts of the future are going to have this same dilemma. How do you say goodbye?
1: Wow, it's mind-blowing when you think about it. But I guess everyone who took got aboard a Viking boat or took a journey across oceans and seas without maps all those years ago must have had that in the back of their head as well, surely.
2: Yes, it's not like we're not used to setting off, sailing into the sunset with no real knowledge of what's at the other end. And it would have been the same for Aboriginal people, the first ones who made the journey, the sea journey across to Australia as well. So we've done it before, but coming to understand that in a new era, when you're heading off, across interplanetary space, I think that's really next level.
1: It is. Daniel's on the road. He's given us a call as well here on ABC Radio overnight. So we're speaking with Professor Alice Gorman about the cosmic idea of a permanent presence on the moon and human beings, exploring life on other planets, which is it might sound kooky, but hey, there are people actually spending their time and money coming up with plans to do this stuff. Daniel, hi, Daniel.
3: Oh, good morning. I don't understand why we want to send humans to the Mars and the Moon when moving forward into the future. Surely robots are going to be able to do everything that people can, but not having to.
1: That's a really good point, Daniel. That's a really good point. Why would we send you? And thank you for your call. And safe driving on the roads there. Why not just send robots, Alice? Daniel's right. Why would you put yourself at risk to send?
2: Yeah, this is people have been debating this since the 60s when the Apollo astronauts went. Robots can do everything that we need to get done up there without having to put human lives at risk and without the extra incredible expense.

0: of trying to keep humans alive out there. So what are the arguments for a human presence? One, I guess, comes back to this idea that humans have an instinct to explore the environment around them. Another is that we want to see these places through human eyes, not just through robot cameras. We want to know, even if it's vicariously, what it's like to be a human body on another world. And another argument is that there's a level of decision-making and intuitive understanding that's important to us, that, you know, a robot can't decide everything. For instance, there's going to be AI on the moon. I think we all know that. So AI robots could be as good as a human, perhaps. I don't know. But it looks like we are going to send people, and that debate about robots versus humans is going to go on.
1: 1-300-800-222. If you've got a question for Alice Gorman, Associate Professor in Archaeology and Space Studies at Flinders University, we're talking about the project to put a permanent presence on the moon and other human presence in our solar system as well. At the moment, what do we know about the resources on the moon that are so sought after? Is it critical minerals? Is that what we're after? Is there critical minerals on the moon which are so central to computing power now when it comes to artificial intelligence that could make a huge leap in our ability to do that sort of computing that is the most sought after element up there?
0: I don't think so, to be honest. So the stuff that people are interested in is water ice, and that's in the really deep craters on the South Pole. They're called permanently shadowed regions because there's never been any sunlight in them. So they trap volatiles like water, and that water obviously can be used for a habitation, but it can be used to make rocket fuel, and that's how we're going to get to Mars. So that's a super critical resource, but we don't need water on Earth, so they're not going to sell it back to Earth. Then we have rare earth elements, which are in all of our, you know, our smartphones, our computers, our data centers, all of that stuff. So, but we have them on Earth as well. And we probably have enough of them on Earth, but China has a monopoly on rare earth elements. So we could maybe use the ones we have on Earth a bit better. There's also helium-3, and that can be used to produce a clean energy source, but we've never done it other than in sort of small experimental settings, so its usefulness is a bit less obvious. And then there's gold up there.
1: That's where the trouble will come.
0: Yes,
1: gold fever on the moon.
0: And there's a bunch of other elements too, but there's nothing that we don't have on Earth that we don't have enough of if we use it wisely and if we have a lot of international cooperation.
1: Beth's on the Gold Coast. You can call us too. We're with Alice Gorman, Associate Professor in Archaeology and Space Studies at Flinders University, talking about the presence of humans on the moon and the plans to make that happen here on ABC Radio Overnights. Good morning, Beth.
2: Hello, good morning. How are you guys?
1: We're well. Would you put your hand up, Beth, to take a one-way trip to Mars?
2: Well, no, that's why I'm calling, because I'm wondering why does it have to be one way? Why can't we return?
1: I don't think at the moment the technology is available to actually to launch a return vehicle back to Earth, and that's the understanding.
2: Well, Neil Armstrong, they came back, so that's what I'm saying. Can we not go up for a visit and then return, you know, like a holiday?
1: Well, I think that is this not right, Alice? The reason why the Apollo missions were able to return, and we had the first human presence behind the dark side of the moon since the Apollo missions just this year, I think it was, is the gravitational forces of the Earth were able to be harnessed to bring that space vehicle back as it came round the other side of the moon. That's not possible that for Mars.
2: Damn.
1: We don't have a big enough magnet.
2: That's right. Okay, so it is a one-way trip, and yeah.
1: So is that a no? No. Is that a no from you?
2: I've been sitting here going, why can't we come back? I'll go if we can come back.
1: Oh, am I right about that, Alice? I think that's right, isn't it?
0: Some elements of rightness in there, Francis, but one of
1: that's
0: the...
1: That's a great way to say, no, I'm wrong.
2: But yeah.
0: Because it's a long trip to Mars,
1: yeah,
0: and the radiation is going to be a big problem. People might survive already suffering from radiation-related illnesses. Then you have to have enough fuel to get there, but to get back, you'd also have to carry enough fuel for an 18-month trip back to Earth.
2: Wow. Yeah.
0: So, and you'd have to have enough food for the whole time, which is another big issue, and you'd have to presume that nothing has gone wrong. We've never been out that far with humans.
1: You'd have to take more Deb and Tang than you could ever want to survive out there, Beth.
2: It's like a sailing mission.
0: All the Tang in the world.
1: thanks for your call.
2: Thank you. Appreciate it. Good night. Bye.
1: 1-300-800-222 if you've got a question for Alice. Alice, just quickly before we take a quick break, how are they going to get this stuff back? If we're going to mine the moon, and God knows what sort of a mess we'll make up there, you've got to have logistics to get the precious materials back to Earth. Are we going to have like a space highway of vehicles flying to and from the moon to deliver whatever materials have been mined up there?
0: Probably we are. We're going to have, you know, regular launches every week. There'll be a rocket going to the moon, taking supplies up, coming back filled with minerals and things that people want. So, yeah, that's kind of the idea, like, you know, a space shuttle back and forth on a regular highway trip. And landing and taking off is going to be interesting because that lunar dust I was mentioning before, rockets landing are going to blow it everywhere, and that's going to be a major source of environmental contamination for lunar activities.
1: So we're going to need a lunar spaceport.
0: Yeah, and this comes back to that interoperability issue as well. So you don't want China having one, the US and its allies having one, someone else having one. You really need just the one to minimise that environmental impact. So people are going to have to share.
1: Oh, that never works.
0: I know, it's a bit risky, isn't it?
1: I could talk to you for a whole hour on this. Is there any international agreement, as there is, say, in Antarctica, like an international covenant or treaty that around the moon to play nice? So in Antarctica, we all have our territory, and the different nations that have territories in Antarctica, for the most part, assist each other with their presence in Antarctica to look after the environment and to, to supply and look after the people that are down there. Is there any possibility we can have that for the moon?
0: We've already got the 1967 Outer Space Treaty, which is really important, and that says no one can own the moon, and it says that activities on the moon should be for the benefit of all humanity. And that's customary international law. 120 nations have signed it, they're signatories. So that's really important. The next thing we have is the Artemis Accords. And this is a US-led thing. Australia signed up to it. And in the Artemis Accords, it says you can make a safety zone around your activities. So that sort of is to prevent conflict arising. If somebody says, we're going to mine over here, and someone else says, well, we want to mine over there. So the idea of the safety zones is everybody will have their little area and be safe, and they won't come into conflict. And the third thing we have is the Moon Agreement, which is an international treaty. Australia signed that as well. But most spacefaring nations have not signed the Moon Agreement. And the Moon Agreement says as soon as it's feasible, an international council should be set up to manage all and coordinate all those aspects of the moon. But most nations don't want to sign it because they don't want to have to be subject to international scrutiny.
1: And therein lies the lesson. Good on you, Alice. It's been so good.

0: Good to talk to you about this. I really appreciate your time. A couple of messages coming through on the SMS. And somebody wanted to know before we finish up, bone density as an issue. Is that an issue? Look, if you spend that much time in space, do you just turn into a blob of jelly as your bone density disappears because of the lack of gravity?
1: Yeah, it's a real issue. So astronauts who've been in space a long time have a big issue with loss of calcium in their bones. The moon has 1/6 Earth gravity, so it won't be quite as bad, but it's still going to be a big issue. We don't have a solution yet.
0: And just a quick question from Brian in Maitland, who's called through here on ABC Radio Overnights. How are you, Brian?
2: Well, thank you.
0: You've got a question for Professor Gorman?
2: You're mining the water from the bottom of the moon and turn to gas and using it, won't it diminish the moon's gravity, the moon's mass, and affect the Earth, and maybe affect the Earth?
1: I think we're safe on that score. So we'd have to remove so much of the moon's surface minerals, materials, for it to have any effect on gravity and hence tides and everything else on the moon.
0: Well, knowing Bezos and Musk, I reckon they'd be right up for trying.
1: I fear that you're right about that, but I think we're safe at the moment.
0: Hey, Alice, good to talk to you. Did you think about volunteering for the Mars mission?
1: No, I don't want to die in a freak plastic failure accident.
0: Fair enough. That sorts that out then. Good to talk to you.
1: Good to talk to you too, Francis.
0: Alice Gorman there, Associate Professor in Archaeology and Space Studies at Flinders University, talking about the project to have a permanent presence on the moon and all the consequences that flow from that. And thank you for all of your calls. Francis Leach with you here on this Tuesday morning on ABC Radio Overnights. And coming up in a moment, we're coming back to Earth and we're going to be talking gardening.

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0: And it's time to talk gardening with our good friend Judy Horton, horticulturalist, who joins us here regularly on the program. Good morning, Judy. How are you today?
5: Hello, hello. Well, I'm glad I'm here and not on Mars. It doesn't sound like a great place for gardening, does it?
0: Well, it might be a little bit challenging.
5: To think they've got to grow all that food and all this. Oh, my goodness me. No, no, no. I reckon here is pretty good. You know, I think this is heaven and I'll just stay here. And there's enough to interest me here. My goodness me. All those fantastic plants that we see all around us. It's just so exciting right here. We've got so much to learn about where we live. So,
0: indeed. And we need to learn. We can continue to learn how to look after it all better. We'd be much better off as well.
5: And also just to learn to appreciate what we've got around us because, you know, there's just some and that's one of the things I wanted to talk about today, Francis, was the ABC Science is conducting a survey to find Australia's favourite understory wildflower.
0: Now, first so I have to learn our terms here because when I saw this, I didn't quite understand what understory wildflower meant. So what are we talking about when we use those words?
5: Well, I think what they're trying to do is they're trying to get people who take part in the poll to limit their choices. So they think, okay, well, we'll pick plants that grow close to the ground. I think that's what understory really means.
0: Okay.
5: Not a tree, not a bush, not a thing. And so the list of plants that they have there, there's 10 plants, and they're all kind of little low-growing flowers that sit. They're kind of down there at ground level, basically. So, but that's what I thought this morning. We could have our own poll call in and get everyone to talk about their own favourite wildflower. And I'm not going to limit it in any way because I reckon, you know, if you want to talk about your favourite flower being a bottle brush, please ring and tell me that you want that your favourite is a bottle brush because they are pretty amazing. So now, Francis, I get the feeling that you're probably not that much of a gardener.
0: I'm getting better at it. I do. I have, as I've gotten older, in all seriousness, fallen in love with Australian native plants. I never really Absolutely. Understood the appeal when I was younger because of the mostly matte and sort of flat tones of Australian plants and wildflowers. But as I've gotten older, I've really become quite affectionate, quite attached to them and quite enamored of them, and I buy them all the time for the house because I just think they just look so beautiful. They're not as bright as some of the, you know, more curated flowers that people buy, or then roses and whatnot for decorative purposes, but I love them. I don't know the names very well, but whenever I see them, I really, really love them.
5: Yeah, look, I think it's almost a maturity thing. You know, I mean, I went through the same thing myself. You know, when I was first gardening, oh, I like great big showy hibiscus and roses and all these things that made big splashes of colour. But now, you know, it's the more intricate, the special, the smaller things that grow around, just even that grow in the bush that I've come to love. And like you, you know, a bunch of native flowers given to me any old day because they just are so exquisite. And, of course, that's not to say we don't have some great big splashy things, but they're probably not quite as – I mean, producing big flowers, I think, takes a lot of energy from a plant. And because of the exigencies of our climate, a lot of our plants have evolved to, you know, have smaller flowers – but very attractive to the pollinators, etc., but not kind of have to spend all that energy and nutrients on producing great big showy flowers. And of course, a lot of the big showy flowers that we see around us, like roses, etc., they're really basically almost man-made anyway, because they've taken a little wildflower, the plant breeders over centuries, and just made them bigger and brighter and showier to appeal to us.
0: So they're built for their aesthetic, aren't they?
5: Yeah, that's right. So whereas what we can I think as you again, back to maturity, you come to appreciate is the what's in nature and how it all works together, etc. So, I'm hoping that some people will ring in with their favourite wildflower and tell us about those this morning.
0: But, okay, let's see if people are out there talking wildflowers at this time in the morning. 1-300-800-222 is our number. Give us a call, 1-300-800-222 or 0437-774-774 if you want to text through your favourite wildflower for Judy Horton, our horticulturist with us here on ABC Radio Overnights. Maybe you grow them or you have them on your property. I'd love to hear from you. 1-300-800-222 or 0437-774-774. And any other sort of gardening questions that you want to throw our way, I'm sure Judy would be more than happy to hear from you in just general gardening stuff. Judy, just in terms of our list of plants, can you go through the ones that have been listed by ABC Science and give us a little description of each so people have got a little bit of understanding of what they are?
5: Look, honestly, the names, what they've done is that they've listed the common names. So the first one is a blue bladder wort, I forget what that is, and creamy candle, which describes the upright spires of flowers that they have. Now, the third one, though, this is one that I think everyone will know, and it's one of the most beloved of our wildflowers, and that's the flannel flower.
0: And what does that look like?
5: Oh, flannel flowers. Now, they're white. They're kind of like white daisies, but they're called flannel flowers because the petals, the sort of what are kind of the petals, are fluffy. They've got a fluffy coating on them, like the old-fashioned flannel that your mum used to wipe your face with when you were dirty. So that's why they're called flannel flowers. They are beautiful, and they grow. They grow so wildly and easily in the sandstone certainly around the Sydney area where I live. They grow beautifully there. Trying to grow them in the garden, it's such a challenge. That's the thing about a lot of these natives. They can be a little bit challenging when you try to grow them in the garden. Now, the next one, I love this, the flying duck orchid. And, of course, the reason it's called the flying duck orchid is because it looks just like a duck with the flower itself. If you look at it in silhouette, it looks just like a duck that's sort of got its wings, its head forward, its beak, and it's just taking off. So that's another cute one. Mulla mulla. Now, mulla mullas are kind of mostly, I think, more grow in more desert areas, and they have spires of fluffy pink, mauve, different coloured flowers. And more recently, actually, some of the nurseries have been growing these, and they've become more readily available. So that's a good one to look out for. The next one on the list is really important, and we should all know about this one because it's called Murnong or Yam Daisy.
0: And why is this one so important?
5: That's so important because it was one of the staple foods of the indigenous people. They would collect the roots of this plant, and that's why it's called Yam Daisy, because the roots are like yams. And so they would collect those, they'd use them as foods, they could roast them, they could store them for a certain period of time. And of course, you know, that's one of the tragedies of our land being overtaken by livestock and farming, etc., is that things like the Yam Daisy have almost disappeared. So that's one of the reasons why it'd be great if we could learn to grow those in our gardens as well. Starflower, that's a pretty good one. Now, that's one that your previous guest would have liked, wouldn't she, starflower?
0: Because can we grow those on Mars, Judy?
5: Yes, you can grow those on Mars. Got flowers like trigger plant. Oh, I think that's one that Donald Trump would like, actually. It's a really clever one.
0: Is it orange?
5: No, it's not quite. No, maybe we could get the hair dye out. Why it's called trigger plant is because when the insect lands on it, the pressure of the insect lands

0: anding brings this part of the plant over, pung, to land on the insect, and it deposits some of the pollen on the insect's back. So say, you know, bee lands on the flower, overcomes like an old-fashioned, you know, shooting old cannon, or what were those things that used to shoot the balls through the air in medieval times, you know, that kind of thing. Comes
1: a
0: over
1: catapult.
0: Like that. Yeah, a catapult, that's what I'm trying to think of, yes. Would come over like, it comes over like a catapult, lands on the back of the insect and drops a dob of pollen there. And, of course, then the bee or hoverfly, whatever it is, then goes flying off to another trigger plant. And, of course, it pollinates it because, you know, it spills a bit of pollen as it goes around, and then it probably gets another whack and takes it off to another one. So trigger plant's another one. And the last one is called the underground orchid. Now, I actually wanted to talk about my underground orchid because I've got one. Well, it doesn't flower underground, but in our bush we have this orchid. It's called a hyacinth orchid, and it's one of my favourite wildflowers. But it's the most mysterious thing because it has no leaves, no above ground parts. It gets all its nutrients from the organic matter that's in the soil. But then, if you're lucky, once every year, maybe sometimes it skips a year, every 2 years, up will come out of the ground this spike that's covered with these little pinky red belly kind of mini orchids. So it's called a hyacinth orchid because it's a little bit like the hyacinth bulbs that you buy, but taller. And just the fact that it's, you know, once it dies down, you wouldn't even know it was there. All the work's going on under the ground, but up it comes. So they're the
1: Beautiful.
0: Ones that they've suggested, but I'm hoping that some other people might have some other ideas.
1: Well, Judy's given us a call from South Morang in Victoria. Good morning, Judy. We've got another Judy Horton, talking plants and native plants with us here this morning. How are you,
2: right,
1: Judy?
2: Good, thank you. Good afternoon, or good morning, Judy. it's all right. I just wondered, I was over in Bunbury a couple of years ago and fell in love with the Albany woolly bush.
0: Oh,
2: so
0: yes.
2: I've got one in a pot here I've just purchased. They're fairly easy to grow in large pots, aren't they?
0: Yes, now that's the one, the Albany woolly bush is the one that's often sold as an Australian Christmas tree. I've seen them promoted that way. But I mean, they're beautiful, as you could probably describe it as well as I can, silvery kind of foliage, almost conifer-like foliage, isn't it?
2: Yes, that's right.
0: Upright growing, and called woolly bush because, you know, you can see in the bush in the distance, then they would stand out like, you know, they're a woolly colour, the silvery colour. And then the other thing that I love about them, Judy, is that those flowers. Has yours flowered?
2: Not yet. I've only just purchased it, and I'm looking forward to it. When do they flower, please? Across the summer?
0: I think it's through the warmer weather, yes, but you've got to kind of look for the flowers because they almost hide inside the bush, and they're little like little red candles, really. So they are just so, you know, I mean, I can see why people would like want to promote it as a Christmas plant too, because
2: yes,
0: they've got little mini Christmas candles in there. But the Albany woolly bush is just the most beautiful thing. So, and of course, you know, it comes from, in fact, Western Australia, of all the places in Australia. I mean,
1: yes,
0: that is just mecca for wildflowers.
2: And the foliage is so fine and soft, isn't it?
0: It's beautiful. And again, you know, when I was talking about looking like wool from a distance, it's sort of soft and feels like wool as well. So
2: yes,
0: beautiful thing. Good in a pot. And one of the good things about growing it in a pot, especially on the East Coast, is that you can get it up with a bit of air movement around it because, you know, Albany, you know, gives you the idea that it comes from that Mediterranean climate that you get over in the west. Once you get over in the east here, a lot of those Western Australian plants are a lot harder to grow. Maybe a bit easier in Melbourne, but once you get sort of up the east coast and you get into the more wetter summer areas, then they struggle a bit. So you're right, and people listening, you know, if you're over in that part of the world, grow it in a pot, as Judy is, and get it up and get air movement around it and good drainage and give it a light kicking every so often.
2: It'll take a fair bit of sunshine too, I believe.
0: And yes, it absolutely will. So, and of course, the sun the sun shining on it really brings out that gorgeous silvery look to it. So that's what you want. So
1: enjoy.
0: A beautiful native plant, Albany woolly bush.
1: Thanks, Judy. Thanks for your call.
2: Thank you.
1: We'll talk to you soon. And Judy Horton's with us here talking gardening here on ABC Radio Overnights, taking your calls as well, 1-300-800-222. Your favourite natives. We'll come back and talk some more and talk to you as well. And you can get on the phone, 1-300-800-222 or SMS 0437 774 774.
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1: And Judy Horton with us as well, talking gardening. Question from a good friend of the program, Matthew, who's living in far north Sweden, but listening in on the internet, says, hello, Francis and Judy. I understand that proteas are from South Africa. I love proteas. It's a beautiful plant. Are there any proteas that are native to Australia, Judy?
0: Not actual proteas, but the Proteaceae family, which is what they all belong to, is very prominent in Australia. So Banksias, Gryphidias, there's a whole lot of our most common plants that are in that Proteaceae family. And, of course, they're named because Proteus was supposed to be able to change at will or something. I've forgotten what the story is behind that. But anyway, they're so changeable and there's such variation in them. But yes, but Proteus, yes, similarly related. And they've got that same characteristic that if you're growing any of those plants in that family in the garden, then you need to be careful what you fertilise them with, because the members of the Proteaceae family have adapted to grow in soils with very low phosphorus. And if you give them normal, regular use fertilizers, it can have too much phosphorus in it and it can upset them. So when you're growing plants in that family, whether they're South African or Australian, you should always fertilize them with what's called a specific native fertilizer, because that will guarantee that it's low in phosphorus. So we're getting a little bit more technical there, but it's an important point to remember about those plants. So I'd have to tell Matt in Sweden, he's listening, about my friend from Germany that came to visit a couple of years ago and stay with us. And he was very intrigued because I had an Australian native plant, which is the Australian native citrus finger lime. And he was so intrigued with these finger limes, which are citrus plants, citrus fruit, that are, well, they're finger-shaped. And they've got little balls of juice inside them, and they're lovely with seafood, etc. Anyway, my German friend, Matthias, was so intrigued with these finger limes that he went back home to Germany and he found that he could buy one. And he's been growing it on his balcony, bringing it indoors for the winter and then putting it back on the balcony, and he's actually grown some finger limes there in Germany. So, Matt, there's a challenge for you. If you can find a finger lime, you might be able to do what he did and have some Australian bush fruit growing in your balcony.
1: In the north of Sweden. Clara has given us a call. Hello, Clara, how are you?
8: Yeah, I'm well, thank you, Michael.
1: It's Francis. Have you got a question for Judy?
8: No, I just rang about the wildflowers.
1: Yes.
0: Yes. You tell us about your favourite wildflower, Clara.
8: Oh, it was a little song that was around a long time ago.
1: Oh, share it with us. Give it a whirl.
8: I love you, love you, love you, little flower of the west, and I love you, love you, love you, oh, my heart will never rest. Oh, I love you, love you, love you, and forever I'll be true. Pretty western flower, I love you.
1: Yay!
0: Fantastic. And Clara, was that actually in Western Australia?
8: No, I've always been here in Tara. It was on the radio.
1: Yeah, there you go.
0: Yeah, no, but me talking about the fact that Western Australia is sort of the apex of Australian wildflowers is probably what reminded you about it. Yes. So, actually, Clary, you know, you know, that makes me think of another song that I learnt when I was a child, and coming up to Wattle Day on the 1st of September. And do you remember the one about the bush was grey a week today? Orange, I forget, but now the spring has come this way with blossom for the wattle.
8: Oh, yeah, and the Cootamungera wattle, who was that?
0: Cootamungera
8: wattle is my friend.
1: There's all these other songs I never knew about. Clarice, thank you for sharing. That's absolutely brilliant. Thank you. That's Maple Morning. Thank you for giving us a run through that tune. And just before we let you go, Judy, the West Australian wildflower season is about to start, is it not? I've always wanted to go. I need to put that in mind. When does it start? And if anyone has got the capacity to go, which part of WA is where it all happens? Yeah. Do you know?
0: Well, I mean, that's the whole thing, is that it does vary. So that different parts, I mean, as you know, Western Australia is a very big place, so that there are wildflower displays down south, but below Perth. And then, of course, you know, as it moves south, really, you probably would be best to look up something like search for Western Australian wildflowers and look at the times that are recommended, because it does go over a number of months, but in various places, you see. So,
1: Have you had the chance to go yourself?
0: I've never been, no. So I'm like you. Let's make a date, Nathan. We'll go together. You can pay and I'll just come to carry your bags.
1: That sounds like a good deal. The Cape York lily, it's really spectacular. It just pops out of the ground overnight after a certain amount of rain. That's from Bryn in Cairns. Do you know that one?
0: Yes, I do. I mean, that is just absolutely wonderful. And it's a bit like what I was talking about, you know, my hyacinth orchid before. The fact that it comes up out of nothing is just wonderful. So, yeah, that's a beauty, the Cape York lily. Honestly, you know, there's something like nearly 30,000 native species in Australia. So, you know, we just are so blessed to have not species, probably I'm talking about genus or genera, but anyway, there's a large number. I mean, the diversity of our continent is just amazing.
1: It is, and a message coming through from Anthony at Seymour in Victoria. I love all plants, big and small, but native orchids are indeed beautiful.
0: Oh, aren't they? What I just noticed in my garden on the weekend was that my rock lilies, they're called rock lilies, but they're really orchids, are coming out.
1: Oh, and nice.
0: They're called rock lilies because they grow on rocks, and they send sprays of creamy little orchids out. They're just beautiful. So that's something I look forward to coming up in the next month or so.
1: Thank you so much for being with us, Judy. Always love talking gardening with you.
0: All right. Talk to you next time.
1: Talk to you soon. Judy Horton, our horticulturist, talking gardening with us here on ABC Radio Overnights, and taking your calls on 1300 800 222, 1300 800 222. Frances Leach with you. Coming up is the latest from your ABC newsroom. Then the open line will be there for you as well. Here are the emotions before the news.

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0: ABC News with David Rowlands. Labor and the Coalition have reached a tentative agreement on changes to the federal government's gambling reforms. Kava Akbari has more.
1: The compromise would create a central register allowing Australians to block wagering advertising across multiple online accounts rather than opting out platform by platform. It would also introduce cooling off periods on inducements for new customers and people returning from BetStop and restrict commissions paid to VIP account managers based on customer spending. The register would be administered by the communications regulator, but is not expected to be operating when the broader advertising restrictions begin. The agreement still needs approval from Labor's caucus and the coalition party room before the amendments are introduced to Parliament.
0: An official from US President Donald Trump's Board of Peace says Envoy Jared Kushner and Israeli Prime Minister Benjamin Netanyahu have agreed on a path forward for Gaza. The BBC's Sebastian Usher has this analysis.
2: So Hamas certainly has shown more willingness to sign up to the peace plan. It's said that it will fully disarm, but again, that has conditions. So what Jared Kushner has been trying to do is again square this circle, where essentially we're still in the same situation where Hamas says, yes, it will fully disarm if Israel pulls out. And Israel says, yeah, we'll pull out, but you have to fully disarm first. So who goes first? We've had a little bit come out of this. We've had a very short statement from a prime minister's office, Mr. Netanyahu's office, which essentially says that there will be no reconstruction in Gaza until there is full disarmament of Hamas.
0: An expert on Korean politics says US President Donald Trump's claimed positive relationship with North Korea's Kim Jong-un is not backed by evidence. In announcing a scaling down of military drills with South Korea, Trump cited a positive relationship with the North Korean dictator, while also noting Seoul's refusal to involve itself in the Iran war. Seoul says it hopes positive relations between Trump and Kim can lead to meaningful talks. Jenny Town from the Stimson Center and director of 38 North says Pyongyang has barely returned Trump's intent.
3: He's consistently talked about Kim Jong-un in a positive light, but that positivity has not been reciprocated by North Korea. And again, this gesture alone, and especially the haphazard nature of it, is unlikely to change that calculus.
0: Police in the U.S. state of South Carolina say actress Hayden Panettiere was found unresponsive at her apartment in the city of Greenville and pronounced dead at the scene, with no signs of foul play. The 36-year-old was best known for playing lead roles in the television shows Heroes and Nashville and was twice nominated for a Golden Globe Award. Her death comes only a few months after the release of her memoir, which recounts her struggles with childhood stardom and her battles with postpartum depression and alcohol addiction. The National Film and Sound Archive is adding 10 of Australia's most influential YouTube creators to its collection. Lily Nothling takes up the story.
4: From musician Tash Sultana, who found global fame uploading bedroom performances, to maths teacher Eddie Wu, who's made his classroom accessible to millions. The latest additions to the National Audiovisual Collection aim to highlight YouTube creators who've contributed in different ways to Australia's cultural storytelling. Collectively, they've amassed more than 84 million subscribers and 36 billion views. 300 videos will be included in the archive, along with their likes, views and comments.
0: A team led by Chilean researchers has produced the most complete genetic map yet, one of only two flowering plants that grow naturally in Antarctica. The discovery could potentially lead to the development of crops resistant to extreme weather. The scientists say they are now equipped to start assessing whether the plant's traits could be transferred to agricultural crops through gene editing techniques. The study has been published in the Oxford University Press Journal. And opening statements have begun in the trial of a man accused of orchestrating the killing of rapper Tupac Shakur. And what is the start of weeks of testimony revisiting his death in Las Vegas in September 1996? Dwayne Davis is charged with murder with a deadly weapon with the intent to promote, further or assist a criminal gang. He has pleaded not guilty, but if convicted, faces life in prison. This is ABC News.
5: Western Australia's weather, isolated showers over the lower west, southwest and coastal parts in the south coastal and southeast coastal districts. Showers contracting out of the southern goldfields and Eucla early in the day. Slight chance of an afternoon shower in the far northern Kimberley. Possible light showers from a cloud band through the southern Pilbara, northern Gascoyne and adjacent south interior. In Perth, 10 degrees overnight before a cloudy Tuesday and a top of 19. Wednesday, shower or two, 20 degrees.
6: One of Australia's most recognisable broadcasters is facing the biggest battle of his life. 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
9: Welcome to your Tuesday. Plenty to come this hour, including a chat with Jeff Apter, who's just written another book. Jeff's a prolific writer about music in particular. His new book is called Reckless, The Saga of Australian Crawl, one of the great Australian bands of the 80s who are, in fact, reforming for a summer tour. But Jeff will be in to talk to us about their topsy-turvy ride through the rock and roll circus throughout the 70s and, of course, the early 80s when they reigned supreme on the Australian charts. We'll do that, and we'll also have the open line in a moment. We're going to be talking about superannuation and the continuing conversation about getting early access to your super, which seems to be back on the political agenda for some. And the Treasurer, Jim Chalmers, pushing back hard against that coming the other way. We'll take your calls on 1300 800 222, 1300 800 222, on the open line on that issue or anything else you want to talk about. And, of course, your SMS messages, they can keep coming through on 0437 774 774. So get on the phone and have a conversation with us and let us know what your thoughts are, and look forward to hearing from you. Of course, State of the Nation will bring it to your way a little bit later as well, where we have a look at all the big issues that are happening around Australia at the moment. Before the open line, take a deep breath with the Hollies here on ABC Radio Overnights.

0: 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Hope you're well. Francis Leach with you.
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0: That's right, 1300 800 222 to have your say on the open line with anything you want to talk about, or 0437 774 774 to send through your SMS message. One of the issues we've been looking at is superannuation. It's been back in the news over the last 24 to 48 hours. It was set up in the late 80s, early 90s as a savings scheme for people to be able to have a comfortable retirement. Have a listen to this pitch in an ad from 1992.
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3: Hi, Bob.
4: Hi, Betty.
2: From July 1, your employer will have to plant money into superannuation on your behalf. Over the years...
3: Hi, Bob.
4: Hi, Betty.
2: These contributions will grow to make a big difference to your standard of living in the future.
0: So that was the pitch, and that's still the pitch for superannuation, and it's grown into a huge pool of investment money that Australian workers and superannuants have accumulated, which has been invested around the world and delivering a superannuation return for people when they retire. But not everybody agrees that it's the best idea, and Jane Hume, Liberal Senator, is one of them who's speaking about the idea that people should be able to access their superannuation earlier than the age of retirement if they want to.
5: I think the Treasurer has taken a leaf out of the Mad Men Don Draper book. If they don't like, if you don't like what they're saying about you, change the conversation. Can I make it very clear? The super guarantee is here to stay, and the Treasurer is simply making things up.
0: Well, Pauline Hanson certainly feels that it should be in conversation.
6: Let people use their money to help them now in a state of crisis. You know, and some people, you know, who need these operations can't get access to their superannuation.

0: Superannuation to have that done. Superannuation should be lightened up a bit so people can utilise this money in times of crisis. It is their money.
1: Pauline Hanson, One Nation leader, talking about superannuation. The Treasurer, Jim Chalmers, though, has made it quite clear that the superannuation as a bedrock for retirement and that savings being accessed at that time is still the smartest use of that money.
2: Labor built Australia's superannuation system, and we will defend it forever from the Liberals, Nationals and One Nation who want to destroy it. If they win the next election, it will be the end of compulsory super as we know it, and Australian workers will be worse off as a consequence.
1: Love to hear from you. 1300 800 222. 1300 800 222. If you've accessed your super, because remember, during the period when the COVID pandemic was on, there was an opportunity to access superannuation for some people, up to $50,000 it was at the time. And there was a debate around the importance of that or the consequences of that if you took that money out of your superannuation account and you diminished your super balance and therefore the compound interest that is the sort of the magic ingredient of superannuation, you might have that access to the money early, but the money that you would have accumulated in the future on interest would disappear with it. So you're sort of diminishing your savings as you get older. So what's your position on it? Have you done it? Would you do it? Or if you've been happy with your superannuation return when you retire, give us a call, 1300 800 222. Let's get on to the first, though. Les has given us a call. He's our first caller on the open line this morning. G'day, Les. How are you?
3: Hey, good morning, Francis.
1: It's Vietnam Veterans Day.
3: It is.
1: Are you a vet? And
3: I am. You wouldn't have superannuation if it wasn't for your veterans.
1: Absolutely not. So tell us about your service, Les. Where did you serve?
3: My service is not that important, mate. I was in Vietnam. But Australia basically is asleep. We send our men off to various conflicts, whether it's Afghanistan, Sudan, Iraq, Vietnam, Korea, World War II. And while we're sitting back here at home in our cozy beds, we don't give it a thought. Hardly ever give it a thought as to what's actually going on and what the boys are doing. And even things like discounts for veterans. It's a little thing, but it's a recognition of the fact that veterans have gone, offered their lives to defend our way of living, our freedoms, and we don't give it a thought. It's a pity that on a day like today, things occur. Even my own place where I've got a body corporate, they're holding their meeting at exactly the same time as the commemoration services will be held today. And your own program, you're tied up on superannuation. Did you think of perhaps making a program about Vietnam Veterans Day?
1: Well, we're glad
3: we're aware of it.
1: Yeah, we're glad to be able to talk to you about it, though. So we appreciate you making us aware that that today is that day. How will you be commemorating it?
3: I will be taking the train into Anzac Square in Brisbane so that I can have a few drinks and get home on the train without having to drive.
1: And you catch up with some old mates?
3: I'm not sure who will be there. Most of my people I serve with down south, not too many of them in Brisbane.
1: Well, thank you for giving us a call and giving us that reminder, and I hope today goes okay for you.
3: Thank you.
1: Les there, Vietnam veteran, telling us it's Vietnam Veterans Day here on ABC Radio Overnights. Plenty of messages coming through on superannuation. And this one from Harry. The idea of withdrawing money early from your super, this is an ideological position taken by those on the right of politics who want to dismantle the superannuation industry. They never wanted anyone else to have a decent, well-funded retirement except for themselves. This one also is a different SMS. Researchers showed that 60% of the money withdrawn from superannuation during the pandemic was spent on gambling companies. That hasn't been verified, so I don't know if that's true. But it's not really. The key issue is that the diminishing of your compound interest returns and what that means

to your nest egg in retirement. But the question is, does it appeal to you to take money from your super early? You might have expenses. You might have a need that you feel like you need to deal with straight away. But do you, if you take that money, have a conversation with yourself or with somebody else in your nearest and dearest about the consequences of doing that at this point when it comes to being able to look after yourself and have choices, have the freedom to choose how you want to spend your time and your money when you get older? Or do you close that door on that if you diminish your superannuation account? And that's the dilemma that people have to weigh up when it comes to the idea of being able to access superannuation early. This one's from Kylie from Daysdale, and she says, super was good back in its day, but I now it has passed its use-by date because people working have no idea what its purpose was meant to be. Well, that sounds like a communication problem that maybe the super industry and the funds that manage them need to tell their story better. That's a fair enough comment, that one. Hello, wasn't superannuation developed to reduce the burden on the aged pension, giving us a better retirement? That's from Stock Girl in Palmerston in Canberra. That was definitely the idea behind it, and it still remains to be the bedrock of superannuation. But the debate is whether you should have access to it early so that you can do things now rather than later. That conversation, no doubt, is going to continue on over the next coming weeks and months here right across Australia. It is Overnights on ABC Radio.

0: the genius of Kate Bush and Cloud Bursting here on ABC Radio Overnights. 1-300-800-222, talking to you, talking about superannuation this morning on the open line. Hello, Graham, how are you? Welcome to the program.
1: Good, thank you. I just thought I'd try and make a few valid points. Well, they're valid to me. You can already take money out of the superannuation already, but you've got to pretty much nominate where you're going to put that money, right? So in a situation, if you pay it off your house loan or some off your house loan, you might have a better retirement to start with. And if it's a young family and you've got an unplanned pregnancy or something like that, that might come into it. And there's two other things that I wouldn't mind mentioning. Most of the superannuation money is in the stock market. So if the stock market crashes, that can't be good.
0: Yeah, all of those are points that are definitely the argument that is made in terms of having access to superannuation. What about at the other end of the life cycle, if you've diminished your superannuation account and the compound interest, which is the magic of superannuation, which has given people access to comfortable retirements? And here's an SMS for you. As someone who is about to retire, I'm glad that I was never able to get into super early. There are plenty of times I could have used it, but if I had, I would still not be able to. I would still have to keep working. That's from Morton, who's texted through. So you might meet the immediate need of the material need that you have and understand that impulse. But at the same time, you've got to accept that if you do that, that compound interest that sits there and grows with your superannuation account is diminished. And at the other end of the life, when you need that money, it's gone. So that is the reality of the choice that you have to make, Graham.
1: I understand that, but my last point is, how long are we going to live?
0: Well, we're actually getting older. We're actually the age profile for people in Australia, you know, we're living longer than we have ever before. So that's a serious concern, because as we live longer as well, we're not working as much, we're not contributing to our tax base, and with a demographic age profile, as the nation gets older and we've got fewer and fewer taxpayers who are of working age, we get older, the demands on the public purse to pay for all the services that we require as we get older, like aged care, that grows and grows and grows, and we've got less people paying tax to meet that need. So we've got a problem there, Graham.
1: Okay, the other thing I might as well point out, we're bringing a lot of people into the country, so why don't we bring young orphans into the country and raise them, and then they're going to be there to look after the older people maybe later on in life.
0: We certainly need to be able to have a tax base that works, that's for sure. Thank you, Graham.
1: Thank you kindly, sir.
0: Thanks for everyone who's texting through. Superannuation is paid by employers. This has come through from Bob. This is 12% that actually paid by all of us through price increases. So he's saying they factor that payment into the prices. Businesses quite often travel close to the wind financially and cannot absorb the increase when it comes to paying superannuation. I think it's a great idea, Bob says, but guess who pays? So there's different points of view on it. There's no doubt about it, but there's a choice that we make. If we save with compound interest, we have access to it at the end of our life cycle. If we take it out, there's no magic money tree. When you retire, you're going to have less to deal with in terms of, and that impacts the choices you can make as you get older. Good conversation, though. It's an important one to keep having. Hey, Jeff Apter's going to join us in a moment. He has just written a great new book. It's called Reckless, The Saga of Australian Crawl, one of the great Australian rock bands who gave us this great song. This is Errol on ABC Radio Overnights.

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6: And we heard Australian Crawl just a moment ago, and Errol, a song that was ringing out on Australian radios in the early 80s and continues to do so to this day. Australian Crawl, one of our great pub rock bands, and they're about to get set, those remaining members, to get back out on the road together, which is a bit like the Eagles' Hell Freezes Over thing many people thought would never happen. But they are, and they're still...

0: story has been captured in a new book by the prolific writer Jeff Apter, who's written about so many of our great Australian artists over the years, and he's finally put pen to paper on Aussie Crawl. Good morning, Jeff. How are you?
1: Good to speak with you, Francis. How are you?
0: I'm well. I mean, it was a whirlwind history for Australian Crawl, wasn't it? Sort of starting on the peninsula in Melbourne around Mornington and beyond. A bunch of good-looking blokes who enjoyed a good time playing rock and roll and taking to the stages around the world, almost making it in America, and then it all falling apart.
1: Yeah, it was very, very swift. I think it's 7 years in total. But, you know, what they crammed into 7 years, most bands in that time these days record maybe an album, go on tour. These guys recorded four albums, probably played, I don't know, 500-600 shows. And as you say, almost made it overseas. And, you know, went through some serious dramas and traumas, you know, to the extent of even losing a band member. So, yeah, it was a wild ride.
0: It was a wild ride. I mean, it started, you know, that pub rock scene. It's hard to explain to people these days, Jeff, isn't it, what that was like in the late 70s, early 80s in Australia. If you sometimes see some vintage photographs of gig guides from the time, and bands were playing six shows a week all over the same city. There'd be, you know, literally hundreds of shows on at a night. My Sex might be at one nightclub in Melbourne. You'd have Cold Chisel down the road. You'd have Australian Crawl somewhere else. In Excess might be in town. All of these bands would be playing on the same night, sometimes twice a night, around a city like Melbourne, Sydney, or Brisbane, everyone just went out and saw bands.
1: It's hard to fathom now, isn't it? I mean, I was blessed. I was, when Australian Crawl came to prominence, I was, well, almost drinking age, Francis. And, you know, raised in suburban Sydney out in the West where, you know, I used to think it was a bit of a wasteland, but then I discovered, you know, there were pubs on every corner, even there, with live music four or five nights a week. And then as you get closer to the city, there were, as you say, venues all over the place. And it wasn't just confined to Sydney, obviously. Brisbane, Melbourne, Perth, all the capital cities and some of the regional centres too. But Australian Crawl could come to Sydney, for instance. They'd arrive, say, midweek. They'd play a couple of uni campuses. They'd go start playing venues up and down the coast. They could play a dozen venues, you know, within a week, and all good paying gigs too, with, you know, high profile supports. And they'd be competing, as you said, with all those other high-profile bands. So it was an incredibly lively time for live music.
0: It was, and you had to be able to play too, didn't you? Because A, playing that often made you really sharp, and B, the competition was fierce. So you had to be up to it. I think that's reflected in those recordings. If you listen to Sirocco or the Boys Light Up album, or any of those pub rock albums of the time, the Cold Chisel records, they are really, really at the top of their game because they played so often.
1: Yeah, those songs were ready, you know, when they took them into the studio, and the early AC/DC records too, because they've been playing them dozens, if not hundreds of times already live. So, yeah, it was a really great environment. I think a sort of golden age in Australian rock, certainly for Australian rock and roll, that you'll never see again. And like I said, I was lucky. I was, you know, sort of finding ways to get into these venues, Francis, to see these bands. I mean, the first time I saw Australian Crawl, it was the oddest thing. It was actually a headlining gig for the Knack. Do you remember the Knack?
0: Yes.
1: Mike Sirota, right? They were playing at the Horden in Sydney, and a friend of mine won some tickets, and he said, come along. And we had no idea who the support bands were. And it was Mondo Rock and Australian Crawl. Not a bad lineup, all things considered. And James Rain came on with his arms in plaster casts. And I remember thinking, you know, as gimmicks go, it's a pretty lousy one. Come on, you could do better. You could come up with something better than that.
0: What was the story behind that? Because you can still see that footage occasionally pop up of him up front, or maybe on one of the numerous appearances on Countdown. Did he break his arms at a gig?
1: No. Oh, even more sinister, Francis. He'd be in Melbourne signing his recording contract, stepped off a tram and got hit by a car. Now, given the circumstances that happened later, particularly with the business side of Australian Crawl, it might have been an omen. I don't know. But, yeah, he'd broken both his wrists, and it features prominently those casts in a lot of early Australian Crawl footage.
0: Jeff Apter's with us. He's written a rollicking read, The Saga of Australian Crawl, one of the great bands of Australia's pub rock era from the 1980s. So tell us about some of the characters in the band. Obviously, James Rain was the singer and the face of the band, but the McDonough Brothers and, of course, Guy, and we'll talk about his untimely demise, and Brad Robinson also, and others in the band, Brad, you know, the illness that struck the band. There was a lot of tragedy amongst the heady days of

0: of rock and roll excess as well, wasn't there?
1: Yeah, there was. I mean, these guys in the main came from pretty well-heeled families. You know, Simon Binks, the guitarist, James Rain, their fathers had been officers in the Royal Navy during World War II. Brad Robinson's father was a silk, a QC known as Justice Jim Robinson, who slugged it out in the arbitration commission with Bob Hawke when Hawke was president of the ACTU. So, and they all almost exclusively were raised in Mount Eliza in the Mornington Peninsula. Their neighbour was Sir Reg Ansett, who used to take his fly his chopper to work in the morning every day. You know, it was a well-heeled. They didn't come from the same sort of struggle street as the guys from Cold Chisel.
0: Yeah, it's a long way from Elizabeth in South Australia, I can tell you.
1: Oh yeah, oh yeah. And it caused friction with other bands. You know, it's like, come on, you haven't done the hard yards. You know, you haven't put in the same way that, say, AC/DC had. But, you know, their timing was perfect. Countdown was paramount to their success. And, you know, let's face it, as soon as they appeared on Countdown and Molly spotted six young, handsome, intelligent, funny guys, you knew they were going to be frequent, pretty much the house band of Countdown, which is how it played out. So,
0: it did, didn't it? I mean, so when Boys Light Up comes out, their debut album, it stays on the charts for over a year. And, of course, the title track's a hit. And Downhearted, the other big song off that record, and Beautiful People, these songs are now staples of sort of Australian pub rock radio. And it seemed that they're on, like, James Rain was hosting, or the band were on every 3 or 4 weeks for a while there, weren't they? They just could not get them off Countdown.
1: No, they might as well have set up back in the green room and just moved in, you know, they were there so often. But yeah, they were perfect, you know, like I say, intelligent, funny, and great looking guys, really, like they'd stepped off some either out of the surf or off the set of a movie. You know, these guys looked fantastic. Someone said they looked like they walked off an Aussie tourism poster, which I thought was kind of funny. But, you know, it was the era of Hoagues, and it was the era of Down Under, and you know, the America's Cup win and all that. So they fitted in perfectly with that as well. So it was, it was a smoother ride for them than a lot of other bands. But I would say at the same time, geez, they put in, when you look at how many shows these guys played over a relatively short period of time, it wasn't like they lacked for work.
0: No,
1: my
0: they
1: God.
0: Definitely had a work ethic. There's no doubt about it. Guy McDonough and Bill McDonough, the McDonough brothers, are also part of this story. And Guy McDonough wrote some of their biggest songs, didn't he? And a different kind of character to his bandmates.
1: He was, yeah. I mean, you just played Errol, and that's actually Guy McDonough on lead vocals there. He was brought in, he'd written songs on the first record. There's actually a great cameo that he does play on the song Downhearted on Countdown. This is before he's officially in the band, and he's playing air saxophone, Francis. Now, he was a very good musician, but saxophone was not on his list of credits for Australian Cruel. But yeah, he was brought in officially for the second album. He wrote or co-wrote Errol, Oh No, Not You Again, a lot of their hits, and sang the lead vocal on them too, because his vocals were eerily similar to James Rain. You couldn't tell them apart. So, you know, he had that factor, great songwriter. But yeah, he probably, look, none of the guys, these guys weren't saints in any way. They all lived pretty fast, but I think it's fair to say Guy lived a little faster than most of his bandmates. And, you know, suffer the consequences. You know, there was all these rumours that he died from drugs and some, which is not true. He died from viral pneumonia, but his lifestyle didn't help. And it came at the worst possible time for the band as well.
0: It did. So the second album, Sirocco, comes out. They have another bunch of hits from that. They're riding high. Then they make a record called Semantics, which is an EP, which still sounds beautiful today, and it has the song Reckless on it. Is that the point where Australian Crawl almost were able to have the success they craved overseas? I think they did. Didn't they tour with Duran Duran a couple of times and head to the UK and were hoping to get the same sort of experience in America?
1: Yeah, it's an unlikely alliance, isn't it? Duran Duran and Australian Crawl. But what happened? And, you know, Brad Robinson, he wasn't the world's greatest musician, but apparently he was the world's greatest schmoozer. And Duran Duran were in Australia, and this is at a time when they're at their absolute commercial peak. They both happen to be on the same record label. Brad Robinson meets the guys and they say, oh, look, you know, we're going back to the UK. Why don't you come and play some shows with us? And they're not just shows. They're playing Wembley Stadium, you know. So Australian Cruel really were in a position, in an ideal position to sort of crack internationally. Their manager was Glenn Wheatley, who'd had huge success with the Little River Band. A couple of the guys

0: over to the States. David Geffen says, I'm going to sign you to my record label. A guy called Tommy Mottola, who was Hall & Oates manager at the time and later on went to manage Mariah Carey. He said, I'll manage you in the States. Everything was in place. And then guy got sick and died. And basically the band went into this tailspin. You know, they were young guys. They'd never lost anybody before, let alone a bandmate and a friend. You know, it was such a severe shock to them that by the time they'd mourned his loss and got the wheels turning again, all that momentum was gone.
1: Yeah,
0: you know,
1: the moment had passed. And with Guy, following on from that, Jeff, I guess that's when we start to see the cracks appear. And I remember James Rain appearing in
0: Return to Eden.
1: He wanted to be an actor. An unfortunate miniseries, which was a TV miniseries, blockbuster of the 80s, Return to Eden. Doesn't he get eaten by, or does he push someone into the water and they get eaten by a crocodile? Is that my...
0: That's correct. That's correct. He feeds his slightly older wife to the crocs, and then she returns after a bit of plastic surgery and exacts revenge. It's just perfect. Really funny line in the book. You know, I asked one of the guys when I was doing interviews, I said, were you worried about Return to Eden? He said, well, we were sort of concerned about it. And then we saw it and we realized we had nothing to be worried about whatsoever, which I think was a comment on James Rain's acting, to be honest. But I think it did create problems, because suddenly James Rain's star started to rise significantly higher. He was a household name by then. You know, he was appearing in celebrity gossip columns and was seen in all the right places. He was dating Kate Fitzpatrick, that wonderful Australian actress, you know. So it created divisions, I guess, within the band. There was him and Brad Robinson. You know, Brad was dating Kerry Armstrong, who was, a hugely successful Australian actress. You know, so these guys were living a very A-list kind of life.
1: They would have been known as a power couple these days, Jeff Apton.
0: Totally. And the other guys were fading into the shadows. You know, I talked to Paul Williams, the bass player, a lot, and he said, have a look in all the band photos and try to find me. And I said, what do you mean? He said, I'm always up the back or on the fringes. Oh. And he said, that's how I was in the band.
1: It's too. the bass player's lot in life.
0: The curse of a bass player, absolutely. So, it is a sad story, because these mates, these guys, like a band of brothers, you know, the best bands to me, Francis, are like gangs when they start out, and that's how they were. But within 5 years, three albums, the divisions were so broad that these guys really had their own little factions, and they could see where it was heading. They knew the inevitability of James Rain's solo career. It was coming. And they just didn't know how to circumvent it. And, that's exactly how it played out.
1: They are performing again, all those remaining members, because Brad Robinson, no longer with us either, died of cancer. When did Brad go? Sort of, was it late 80s or?
0: 1996. He was only 38. It was around the time that they were inducted into the ARIA Hall of Fame, actually. So interesting timing. But, there's a version of Australian Crawl going to be playing at the end of the year. You know, to me, I'm a purist, Francis, and I was really lucky to see them at their peak a lot. For me, it's sort of like a James Rain solo tour plus.
1: Yeah.

0: really lucky to see them at their peak a lot. For me, it's sort of like a, it feels like sort of like a James Rain solo tour plus, I guess, with a couple of guys brought in from the original band. But you know, I think I'm a lone voice in the wilderness. Those tickets have already sold, I'm sure, and thousands of people are going to go to these shows. So more power to them. They're great songs. And you mentioned something earlier about the songs being sort of emblematic of that pub rock era. To me, it's really interesting that their music seems to have outlasted a lot of their peers. You know, you don't hear a lot of songs from, I don't know, My Sex or The Reels
1: Or
0: anymore.
1: even
0: But
1: the Angels on the radio, you know.
0: absolutely right. But I barely a day goes past when I don't hear Errol or Downhearted or Oh No, Not You Again or Beautiful People or particularly Reckless. You know, these songs seem to be perennials. So there's some magic in them that's still, you know, 40 years later, it's still as powerful today as it was then.
1: It's a great read, Jeff. Thank you for writing it. And it's a reminder of a great time in Australian music. It's good fun to go back there. Thanks a lot for being on the program this morning.
0: Great to talk with you, Francis. Thanks for your time, mate.
1: Jeff Apter there, the author of The Saga of Australian Crawl, Reckless, which has just been released. Here they are at their finest again. Australian Crawl, Downhearted.

0: Australian Crawl, Downhearted. Betty's given us a call. And hi, Betty. Did you see Australian Crawl back in the day?
1: Yes, at the young S&C Club. And it would have been in the 80s.
0: Yep.
1: Probably very early 80s. And the club was so packed, you wouldn't believe it. It was...
0: There was a lot less concern at the time around, fire safety and, you know, smoking in the club as well. So you'd be standing there sweating like a horse, and it'd be, you know, just you wake up in the morning with your clothes smelling like they'd been rolled in a carton of cigarettes.
1: Yes, and I hated smoking, but, you know.

0: if you wanted to enjoy those sort of things, then you had to go.
1: You did. Well, I'm glad you got to see them at their finest. Good on you, Betty. Thanks for calling back.
0: The other two bands, or another band that I really saw at the club, was Little River Band.
1: Oh, yes. There you go. You've seen all the greats.
0: I saw Little River Band there with Glenn Sharp. And then later on down at Dapto, the other fellow was head of it, was singing in it.
1: John Farnham?
0: Yes.
1: Yes.
0: And I thought, nothing will be as good as the other fellow, but they were so good, I couldn't believe it.
1: Yeah, John was up front of the Little River Band at the end there. Good on you, Betty. Thanks for talking to us again.
0: That's all right, Francis.
1: Talk to you soon.
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1: Kate Mead will join us after the news, ABC reporter, to have a look around the nation at some of the big stories that will be happening today. State of the Nation now, we have a look at what's been happening in the news cycle in the last 24 to 48 hours. And we have been speaking about superannuation on the program this morning on the open line. And One Nation Lower House MP Barnaby Joyce has weighed in on this issue as well. He was speaking with ABC Radio Melbourne's Charlie Pickering on the Drive program, ABC Melbourne, about superannuation and the policy that One Nation has when it comes to dealing with super and who gets access to it and when.
3: We're not about getting rid of compulsory super, but we say that there are times in a person's life where they need to get a better access to their own funds. If we have a point where, you know, we get this issue. If you get cancer, yeah, sure, you can get access to it, or it's terminal cancer and other medical issues. But we're moving away. We seem to be moving piece by piece from this idea that it's your asset to it's somehow sort of your asset and the government's asset. And why do I say that? Because the nomenclature around it is sort of drifting as it did drift with, we're not going to touch capital gains tax. And of course they did. And that's another mechanism of how to take wealth from you and put it to the hands of the treasurer because they can't manage the economy and they're desperately looking for cash. Okay.
1: Barnaby Joyce there speaking with Charlie Pickering on ABC Radio Melbourne yesterday. But just to be clear, the fact check that superannuation money does not become the property of the government at any time. But that conversation will continue on, no doubt about it. And we'll hear more about it on your ABC radio across the country today. In other news, well, in the world of Australian rules football, shock to the competition overnight with the news that Sydney Swans players have been involved in an incident which has begun with a police investigation into an alleged sexual assault. On the eve of the finals campaign for the Swans, who sit second on the AFL ladder, it's a bombshell, but for the players and for the competition, the issue of player behaviour is once again front and centre as we head into September. Corbin Middlemas is from AFL Monday on ABC Radio, and he addressed the issue to the audience in Melbourne and other AFL states last night about what we know and what happens next.
4: Police are investigating a report of a sexual assault in East Melbourne on the 17th of the 8th. The incident occurred at a hotel in Wellington Parade in the early hours of the morning. The exact circumstances yet to be established, and the investigation into the incident remains ongoing. Tom Morris from Channel 7 and SEN reported earlier today there were three women in the foyer around 7:30 a.m. at the hotel, confronting Sydney Swans staff, including Dean Cox at one stage, according to the eyewitness reports. And the Herald Sun is reporting that the club is considering standing down the players involved. Now, the Swans win over Essendon locked in a top two finish, second spot on the table. It means they'll get two home finals, starting with a home qualifying final on Father's Day weekend. Now, the Swans released their own statement earlier today saying that the Sydney Swans can confirm several players were involved in an alleged incident in Melbourne last night. The Swans have notified the AFL and the relevant authorities and cannot provide further comment at this stage. Now, Matthew Pavlich then spoke to the media at 2 p.m. Here's a little of what the Swans chief executive had to say.
5: We can confirm that several players were involved in an alleged incident last night in Melbourne. We've identified this to the AFL. We are working with them and also the relevant authorities on this matter. We're still piecing together exactly what's transpired here and have our own set of internal inquiries ongoing. But safe to say that we're extremely shocked and disappointed that this has taken place and that the players have found themselves in this situation. We understand the level of interest in the matter, and there's going to be lots of speculation, but given it's a police matter right now, that is all that we can say.
1: The CEO of the Sydney Swans Football Club, Matthew Pavlich, speaking there. No doubt you'll hear more across your ABC radio today as that issue continues to develop. Kate Mead from ABC is with us. ABC reporter going to join us after the news to set up today.

0: Desmond Dekker. 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

0: morning. This is ABC News with David Rollins. New gambling reforms could place tighter limits on how wagering companies market to vulnerable customers. Kaveh Akbari has the details.
1: Labour and the Coalition have reached a tentative deal to strengthen the government's gambling legislation, with new restrictions targeting inducements such as bonus offers. The changes would include cooling off periods for new customers and people returning to gambling after removing themselves from the BetStop exclusion register. They would also prevent VIP account managers from earning commissions linked to how much individual customers spend. A separate national register would allow Australians to opt out of wagering advertising across their online accounts through a single system. The deal is yet to receive final approval from Labor and Coalition party rooms before being taken to Parliament.
0: A prominent economist has rejected Western Australia's argument that its special GST protections are necessary for Australia's economic prosperity. The Productivity Commission says the 2018 changes have left WA with significantly greater fiscal capacity than other states, largely shielding its GST share from the impact of booming mining royalties. Economist Saul Eslake says the current system effectively asks the rest of the country to disregard the enormous revenue windfall that WA has received from its resources sector.
2: Western Australians want the rest of the country to pretend that the windfall gains they've reaped over the last 20 years don't exist. That this corruption of the GST distribution system is somehow essential to ensure Australia's overall national prosperity just doesn't bear with the facts.
0: US President Donald Trump has threatened to bomb Oman if it blocks American efforts to

0: take control of the Strait of Hormuz as it continues to press Iran to surrender. Nick Parmeter has the latest.
1: Mr. Trump used expletives in making the warning in an interview with Fox News, referring to ongoing talks between Oman and Iran on control of the strait. Iranian and Omani officials have been talking for weeks on future maritime navigation arrangements through the strait, which Mr. Trump has floated as a future US territory. Iran's coast flanks on the north side of Hormuz and Oman lies on the south. It comes as Iran signals it may shift to a more aggressive military stance if peace talks with the US fail to reach an outcome. Progress towards peace talks and a resumption of traffic through the strait has ground to a halt. Monday was the 60th day of a 60-day interim agreement to try reach a permanent deal.
0: Hundreds of people have gathered in London's Trafalgar Square at a vigil for Jason Arday, a former professor who was found dead last week following his resignation over plagiarism allegations. Arday, who became Cambridge University's youngest black professor when appointed in 2023, had faced weeks of media coverage over the claims, which he denied. The university's chancellor, Lord Chris Smith, has criticised the racist feeding frenzy around Arday, while more than 80,000 people have signed a petition seeking an inquiry into media coverage surrounding him. A cargo ship has reportedly been seized off the coast of Somalia, with eight people believed to have boarded the vessel. The BBC's Joanna Keane has the story.
2: The waters off Somalia were once notorious for hijacking, with pirates demanding ransoms of millions of dollars. Extensive security measures were put in place and the incidents almost disappeared. But in recent years, the focus has shifted, with patrols moving up into the Red Sea, where Yemen's Houthi rebels have been attacking ships. More recently, the US war with Iran may have compounded the problem, with patrols spread more thinly. This cargo ship was just 4 nautical miles off Somalia. The UK Maritime Trade Operations has advised other ships in the area to be cautious and to report anything suspicious.
0: Ireland's police chief has warned that some young people are driving the wrong way on the motorway for social media likes, following 2 head-on crashes near Dublin in recent weeks. The warning by the head of the Irish Police Force, Justin Kelly, came after 5 male teenagers died in a crash early on Sunday, seriously injuring 3 women and a child in another car who were travelling to Dublin Airport. The head of the Garda Representative Association, which represents police officers, says it is a standard practice for police not to pursue a car driving on the wrong side of a motorway due to the risk to other drivers. That brings up to date with ABC News.
3: Western Australia's weather, isolated showers over the lower west, southwest and coastal parts in the south coastal and southeast coastal districts. Showers contracting out of the southern goldfields and Eucla early in the day. Slight chance of an afternoon shower in the far northern Kimberley. Possible light showers from a cloud band through the southern Pilbara, northern Gascoyne and adjacent south interior. In Perth, 10 degrees overnight before a cloudy Tuesday and a top of 19. Wednesday, shower or two, 20 degrees.
4: Are there any winners in the cost of living crisis? Has gambling become our national sport? How much more can our farmers survive? What's causing the algal bloom? Can we afford the energy transition?
5: Questions, they've never been more important. So the one thing we'll never question is our duty to keep asking. ABC News, keep asking.
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7: Six minutes past five on the east coast of Australia, and it's also 24 to five in South Australia and the Northern Territory, and 6 past 3 in the West. Francis Leach with you here on this Tuesday morning here on ABC Radio Overnights. Mike Girardi joins us to talk about the financial markets this morning from New York City as he looks at an opening there in the States. Good morning, Mike. How are you?
8: Hello, Francis. How are you today? I'm good.
7: I am well. How are things opening stateside?
8: Well, it looks like, you know, stocks are lower, mixed to lower. Investors are taking a pause. You know, we hit record highs, you know, in the last few days. And they're keeping an eager eye on rising bond yields and energy market uncertainty.

certainty. Although we've had recent cooling inflation data, they keep an eye, obviously, on anything that would make the Federal Reserve want to raise rates. Markets are treading cautiously ahead of the release of July's FOMC meeting minutes, which are going to be released later this week, as well as the Fed Chairman Warsh is going to be speaking soon at the Jackson Hole Symposium. So they'll be taking any clues from what he says. There are some reports that the Middle East talks have stalled and shipping traffic through the Straits has slowed dramatically, adding to the uncertainty today. And also on deck this week will be the quarterly earnings from major retail giants, and that can certainly move markets. So they'll be keeping a key eye on those earnings. We didn't have any economic news to speak of today. And following a lower European close, we have the Dow Jones Industrial Average here at 3 p.m., down 257 points to 53,475, or about 0.5%. The S&P is down 0.4%, and the NASDAQ is down 0.25%. Crude oil is currently up $1.89 to $84.29 a barrel. Gold is up $25.80 to $44.63.10 the ounce. And silver's up 83 cents to $65.94. Copper's down a penny to 6.6025, and the Aussie's up 0.2 of a cent in our market.

0: have the same reporting requirements down under. So yeah, it's not surprising to see earnings coming out on your end, earnings coming out on our end, and of course that kind of information certainly could move markets.
1: Thanks for talking to us. I'm learning all the time. Thank you, Mike.
0: So am I, Francis. So am I.
1: Mike Girardi, independent finance consultant in New York City, with us here on ABC Radio Overnights.

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0: Hope you're well, learning all the time. Thank you, Jeff, on the Northern Beaches of Sydney, who's pointed out that in Australia, earnings are reported twice a year, not quarterly like in the US. There you go. That's my thing for today. One day I'll be Gordon Gekko when I grow up, maybe in the next life, but that's how it works. Sally Bryan is with us here on ABC Radio Overnight, as she usually presents, and will this morning. Breakfast program on ABC Roy Riverina. How are you, Sally?
5: Francis, I'm great, and I'm really enjoying having you keep me company when I get into the office first thing in the morning. Oh, it's lovely.
0: Thank you very much. Paint us a picture of the weather conditions in the Riverina as we head towards spring. Have you had a productive rain season that's going to help everyone who is on the land there?
5: I tell you, we were on tenterhooks down here for the longest time. We were on the verge of drought. We were tipping into drought.

0: A few weeks ago, we got some really lovely, had a lovely weather event, which was just a series of weather events coming through, which were just steady, soaking rain. Now, I don't think it solved everyone's problems because, you know, it's the nature of it. When the whole thing, you know, when it rains and you're not game to ring your neighbours in case they didn't get any rain.
1: Yeah, that must be hard, huh?
0: It is really tough. I grew up in the far west of New South Wales, and I remember as little children we'd be so excited when it rained. We'd say, can we ring everyone? And my father would say, no, we just wait and see. We'll see what everybody else got. Scary, yeah.
1: And when it's you too, I guess you have to deal with the fact that other people might be,
0: Yeah, exactly. And, you know, if you missed out, then it's hard not to be resentful, especially when, you know, that country out there is very, very variable. But here in the Riverina, things are really looking extraordinary. Have you tapped into the passion that people seem to have developed these days for canola fields?
1: Now, tell me about that, because no, I have not.
0: It is an absolute obsession. It's got to the stage, actually, where some farmers here in the Riverina have to almost police the people not coming into their canola paddocks to take selfies. Yeah, hello.
1: What is going on?
0: What they do? Well, it's the joy of social media, love. This is what happens. People wander into the canola field, dare I suggest sometimes even in wedding dresses, and get selfies of themselves in that glorious yellow because it's gorgeous. It's beautiful.
1: Here's the thing. Do they bother ever to ask permission, dear owner of land, said farmer who has canola field? Do you mind if I, you know, would that be the done thing?
0: Bless their hearts. I don't think it ever really sort of occurs to them. And, you know, the thing is that it's quite complex because there are all sorts of biosecurity issues involved in going into a crop, going into a paddock. If you're coming in from outside and you've got seeds or burrs or something on your feet or attached to your clothes, that can create all sorts of problems. Anyway, I will say at the moment that the canola fields have just been going gangbusters. And if you fly over the country, it's just a sea of this extraordinary yellow. It's like going over a birthday party. It's just amazing.
1: And does it gives the image of farmers sitting on their porch with pellet guns ready for some canola influencer to traipse across their property and cop some buckshot in the backside as a consequence.
0: We couldn't possibly recommend that sort of behaviour. This segment is general in nature.
1: Oh, wow. But that must make it, does that make everyone on the land there feel good when the canola bursts into life like that?
0: Look, it does, yes. And if you're, even if you're not necessarily sort of directly attached to the land, if you drive through farming country to get to and from work or to do the school run or, you know, to get to another job, then you're driving past somebody else's crop. And that's the welfare of the country sitting right there in that field, you know. That's, we know that things are going okay when, and it's not just, of course, just canola. It's looking around and seeing fat sheep and fat cattle and seeing nice long pasture that stock are getting into. And, you know, we were at a stage I can't remember how long ago now because, of course, I do breakfast, but we were at a stage a while ago where people had their stock in feedlots, in containment feeding, hand feeding them because things were so grim.
1: Yeah, that's pretty grim, isn't it?
0: It is pretty grim. And look, we've got better as farmers in knowing how to manage this stuff. Instead of, you know, leaving them wandering around the countryside and just chucking a bale of hay at them, what people do now is they put them into contained feeding areas and then they feed them a little bit of grain and a bit of hay. The animals aren't getting as much exercise, which of course means they're keeping a bit more condition on. But the other thing is we're talking here about cloven-hoofed animals. So if there's not much ground cover, they're not wandering around cutting up the country. And that means that's kinder to the landscape. And then when you get a break, that means that your country's not going to have to recover so hard, if that makes sense.
1: It does, even to a city boy like me, Sally.
0: Now, I've got a story to tell you which just makes my day.
1: Go right ahead.
0: My colleague Simon went to a birthday party the other day for work, and it was a guy who was celebrating his 96th birthday at the tennis court with his mates, as you do.
1: Excellent.
0: It just did my heart so much good

0: And I don't know if you're a tennis player, if you have ever played against someone who's getting a bit long in the tooth, I tell you what, they might not be able to rally as hard or even have that killer serve, but they're cunning as all get out because they've been playing for so long and they can serve their energy and they're watching you like a hawk and, you know, they just drop in just a little lob. And
1: I was
0: going
1: to say, the master of the sliced backhand drop shot that just sort of plops over the net and then dribbles towards your feet to humiliate you. Is that what we're talking about?
0: That is exactly what we're talking about. And the lovely thing is this bloke says, yeah, he said, I've still got a reasonable serve. But he said, yeah, no, it's my, you know, it's my forethought and planning and stuff. But the thing is that he's still got so much energy and so much joie de vivre. Because he plays tennis 3 days a week.
1: It's one of those sports. There aren't many, but there are a few. Yeah. So it's a sport that you can play from cradle to grave, and that's one of its beauties. Mm-hmm. Football, soccer is becoming more like that. They've got walking football now, so you can.
0: Yeah.
1: I still play in my over-55s team when I'm not injured. We all think we're playing at Wembley, but it's funny when you tape it, right, Sally? So someone will videotape a game, and you look back, you think you're running around playing for the Arsenal or something, and then you have a look at yourself, and you go, I don't need to see any more of this footage of me bumbling along like an old man after a ball. It sort of crushes your dreams.
0: Absolutely.
1: Yourself.
0: But do you know what? It's not what you look like. It's what you feel like.
1: Thank you.
0: And
1: I'll take that back to the team and tell them.
0: That is the absolute duck's guts of the whole thing. I am going to a birthday party on Thursday. I know some silver foxes just quietly, but this guy is having his 103rd birthday.
1: Oh, wow.
0: I know.
1: That's amazing.
0: What's his
1: name?
0: His name is Alan.
1: Happy birthday, Alan, ahead of your 103rd.
0: But he's just a legend. He is, in his career, he was an artist, but he was also a pretty well-regarded cartoonist. And he's still so across it.
1: He must have great stories, Sally.
0: Oh, he does. He does. But do you know what I love about it is he's still making great stories. You know, it just goes to show I've met so many people over the last few years in this part of the world who are aging with absolute glee and joy and just getting right into it.
1: Sell me a case of that, please.
0: Oh, absolutely. Do you know, there's a wonderful woman down here who is an age rights activist and she has dementia. And she bucks the saying that, oh, it's all over, I've got dementia. She lost the ability to write. So she went, well, that's not good. So she trained herself to do it again.
1: Wow.
0: Bless her. She's got bright purple hair. I love her.
1: Now, I've got this one come through from Richard, who's texted through, and he says, Francis, I believe some canola farms have dedicated areas for visitors and charging a fee. That sounds sensible. I think one farmer has had 20,000 visitors in a year. I missed this completely.
0: I know. It's extraordinary, isn't it? Yeah. No, Richard's on the money. Absolutely. And you've got to love that because don't fight against it. As you were saying, you know, don't get your buck shot. Make some money out of it. Woohoo. But I tell you, it'd be like herding cats. I don't know that I'd want to be trying to be in charge of who went where and how they did it. But I guess the thing is, I think most farmers don't want to get too resentful about it because at least it means that
1: good
0: people
1: enough
0: are still
1: to worry about too, hey Sally?
0: There's that, but there's also the fact that people are still connected to farming.
1: Yeah.
0: They still identify with it, and that's really important, I reckon.
1: Absolutely. And what's on your program this morning for those lucky enough to be listening to ABC Riverina for breakfast?
0: I am talking to a bloke who's a lecturer at Charles Sturt Uni who has just taken 18 students up to the very corner, to Cameron Corner, and he's taken them up there for, I think it was a two-week period, and they were doing things like inspecting snakes. They were totally immersed in the environment. He said they would have been maybe 19 and 20, all of them, but he said the best part is, of course, well, not for the local people there, the best part is there's no phone coverage. So they were speaking to each other, they were completely engaged with each other, and they were totally tapped into the environment and into the science.
1: That's great that people can still find a way to do that because we do
0: Absolutely. Everything
1: in our power to distract ourselves from being in the moment.
0: Absolutely, completely. Even listening to the wireless at, you know,
1: yes, we are part of the problem.
0: 24 past five. Oh my goodness, have a fabulous day.
1: Thank you.
0: To catch up with you. And keep up the good work.

0: You sound great.
1: Thank you, mate. Let's do it again soon.
0: Absolutely.
1: I promise not to get into the canola fields.
0: You behave yourself now.
1: Thank you, mate. Bye. Sally Bright, ABC Riverina Breakfast presenter. She's getting ready to present her program coming up at 6 o'clock Eastern Time. We'll catch up with her again really soon here on ABC Overnights. Francis Leach with you. If you are in Capital City, you are heading off to your local breakfast program in a moment. I will speak with you again tomorrow morning. Have a great Tuesday wherever you are. The rest of us will carry on after the news that's coming up. And we're going to talk about the risks people are prepared to take in floodwaters, because as we head into the wet season in some places and rain becomes an issue and floods become an issue, people are so quick to put themselves at risk when it comes to being out in the environment. Before the news, it's a sweet tune from Artika here on ABC Radio Overnights. Good morning.

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0: ABC News with Melanie Scott. President Donald Trump says that Iran should surrender to end its war with the US and has threatened to bomb the Gulf country of Oman should it interfere in his efforts to unblock the Strait of Hormuz. Nick Parameter reports.
1: A fiery Mr. Trump has told Fox News he believes Iran should put up the white flag of surrender. An interim deal agreed to in June quickly unravelled, with Mr. Trump declaring it was over in July and Iran's foreign ministry declaring it suspended a week later. Under that memorandum of understanding, Iran and the US committed to negotiating a final deal in a maximum of 60 days, with Monday marking that length of time. Mr. Trump has now warned Oman he will order bombing against them, but in more explicit terms. Oman and Iran have been in their own talks to try to reach an agreement to restore commercial shipping in the Strait of Hormuz, given the two countries sit on the vital waterway.
0: A Palestinian-American man who owns a house besieged by Israeli settlers in the West Bank is calling for protection from the US government. Middle East correspondent Matthew Doran reports.
2: For months, the town of Kusra, roughly 50 kilometres north of Jerusalem, has been under attack by Israeli settlers. But in recent weeks, the intensity of those attacks has ratcheted up a gear, and a number of families are now effectively trapped in their homes. One Palestinian-American man, Louis Abouridi, owns one of the houses where his brother has been sheltering and flew in to demand help.
3: And I can't let the settlers steal my house.
2: He's asking the US government to provide him protection as he travels to Kusra, even as the IDF remains in the area. Matthew Doran, ABC News, Jerusalem.
0: A vigil for the late Cambridge professor Jason Arday has been held in London, with mourners blaming the media for his death. Europe correspondent Elias Kluwer is at Trafalgar Square.
4: Several thousand people gathered at the steps of the National Gallery to mourn the death of Jason Arday, a Cambridge professor who died last week. There was a solemn feeling in the crowd, but also one of anger at the media. Jason Arday died after weeks of intense media coverage questioning his extraordinary life story and accusations that he'd plagiarised academic work. Friends of the late professor say Jason Arday felt the coverage would never end. Over 90,000 people have signed a petition calling for an inquiry into his death, and the Chancellor of Cambridge described the coverage of Jason Arday as a racist feeding frenzy.
0: A commission of inquiry into the Queensland branch of the CFMEU will resume public hearings in Brisbane today. Kira Jones reports.
5: The probe is investigating alleged misconduct and corruption in the union's Queensland division. Representatives from BMD and Giorgio Group, the contractors for Brisbane's troubled Centenary Bridge upgrade in the city's west, are among the witnesses set to give evidence this week. The inquiry has heard the key transport project was at the centre of national coordinated action by the militant union. A senior official from the Department of Transport and Main Roads is also due to take the witness stand. This block of hearings is expected to run until Thursday.
0: Police say they've charged more than 700 people in recent days after a crackdown on alleged domestic violence perpetrators. The operation ran statewide across New South Wales on the weekend. Police Minister Yasmin Catley says it targeted repeat high-risk offenders, identifying hundreds of breaches among those on domestic violence orders. Officers also uncovered an array of firearms and other weapons. Minister Catley says the results are sobering.
6: 732 people charged with 1,589 offences, 228 arrest warrants executed. Police continue

0: conducted more than 13,500 compliance checks and seized 118 firearms and 16 weapons.
1: Police in the US state of South Carolina say actress Hayden Panettiere was found unresponsive at her apartment in the city of Greenville and pronounced dead at the scene with no signs of foul play. The 36-year-old was best known for playing lead roles in the television shows Heroes and Nashville and was twice nominated for a Golden Globe. Her death comes only a few months after the release of her memoir, which recounts her struggles with childhood stardom and her battles with postpartum depression and alcohol addiction. This is ABC News. We'll have more news in half an hour. More news is available at any time on ABC Listen or wherever you get your podcasts.
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9: Good morning to you. Welcome to your Tuesday. Hope you've got a good day planned ahead. Coming up in a moment, planning for extreme situations and emergencies. Australians have to deal with them in all different situations, whether it's floods and fires. It is a problem that means that we have to be emergency ready. And Kai, we're going to speak with Kai Furno, very soon, who's a survival expert who's written a new guide for this. He's got a campaign running called Ready or Not Australia, which focuses on shifting how people make decisions in emergency situations. For instance, do you drive into that floodwater thinking your car's up to it? Well, we'll talk to Kai about why that's not such a great idea. They'll join us in just a little sec. But first, we need to check in with Peter Stapleton at the Bureau to find out what the weather picture looks like across the country today. Good morning, Peter. What's the forecast telling us about what we can expect across Australia?
10: Morning, Francis. Lovely to speak to you and your listeners. And, certainly always good to be talking about what to do in an emergency. And yeah, obviously, no need to say, but, like, as one of the chief providers of emergency warning services in the country, I hope everyone is always looking out for their emergency information on the bomb app in terms of at least the weather impacts of those said emergencies.
9: Yes, but, absolutely. I mean, that's a crucial information in how we make decisions. So it's an absolute go-to.
10: Yes. And obviously, we work hand in hand with all the various emergency services around the country and the fire services and all that. So, it's never too early to think about that. And especially coming into, I guess, more severe weather part of the year through the summer months, especially, I guess, for the south of the country in terms of fires and for the north of the country in terms of floods and cyclones. So, but get that plug over. I'll get to the weather.
9: Not a problem. Well, it's good to remind people, though, that resource is there. So how's the weather looking today?
10: Yes, definitely. Yes. So, looking across the country today, thankfully, no emergencies, just a fairly settled day for large parts of the country. We have a high-pressure system sitting in the Tasman at the moment, just east of Tasmania, and that's directing basically a pretty warm, at least for this time of year, I should say, kind of northerly airflow across large parts of the east of the country. It is bringing some onshore flow to parts of Queensland and particularly northern New South Wales and bringing some showers there. But once it gets kind of inland, that warm northerly airs are coming down into the south of the country. And so it's actually going to be keeping maximum temperatures for really large parts of the central part of the country and even the east, again, aside from the coastline, anywhere between 2 to even 6 degrees above average for August today. So, certainly a

0: slightly more warm or milder day for large parts of the country there. The one exception to that at the moment is through eastern parts of South Australia and western parts of Victoria and New South Wales, we do have an upper trough which is forming a kind of weak cloud band, a kind of patchy cloud band, and that's going to be delivering some shower activity through the course of today. If you do happen to be under that area of kind of showery activity, you could see rainfall anywhere between about 5 mils up to about 15 or even 20 if you get under some more persistent showers. So nice little drop of rainfall there if you're in that part of the world. But otherwise, most of the country remains most of the country remains pretty dry. So that's pretty much it in terms of the forecast across the country. I'll just now go around and shout out the major cities or the capital cities. So starting off in the north, Darwin, sunny day up there and 33 degrees. Brisbane, just looking at a shower or two and 21. Sydney, similar story there, shower or two and 19. Melbourne is possible late shower and 20 degrees. Canberra, it's looking at a shower or two and 16. Hobart, a partly cloudy day and 18 degrees there. Some showers for Adelaide and 19 degrees. And Perth is just looking at a cloudy day and 19 degrees.
1: Thanks, Peter. Peter Stapleton there from the Bureau of Meteorology with an update on what the weather is going to be like in your neck of the woods around Australia here on this Tuesday morning. ABC Radio Overnights up next. Kai Furno will tell us about surviving and making good decisions in emergencies. First, though, here's the Master's Apprentice.

0: Now, that's one way to blow the doors off your Tuesday morning with a mighty master's apprentice there. And some fine advice. 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
0: Francis Leach with you. G'day. Wherever you are around the country, hope you're doing really well. Now, as we head towards summer months in the south, a wet season in the north, more extreme weather wherever we are, the question about how we deal with emergency situations, unexpected events, and our, you know, instinct to be safe or to get somewhere quickly or to make decisions that maybe aren't in our best interest. It's a story that all Australians have to come to terms with, because for too many people, one bad decision can mean catastrophic consequences. Now, Kai Furneaux is somebody who knows about this. She is a wilderness survival expert, outdoor educator, author, and award-winning stunt professional. Now, that is quite the CV. I'm kind of jealous. Kai's new Ready or Not Australia campaign is focusing on shifting how people make decisions in emergency situations. She believes public safety needs to go beyond simply telling people what not to do and help them recognise that the moment their thinking starts to work against them and then to reset. Hello, Kai. How are you going?
2: Good. How are you?
0: You've got quite the CV. And firstly, why, given that you've got a career as an educator, I understand why you'd be interested in this, but have you had a personal experience that brought you to a point where you thought, I really need to talk more about these issues?
2: No, I think it's just sort of watching the momentum build and just constantly questioning why people put themselves into positions where, you know, they're safety's compromised. I mean, being a stunt performer, everyone thinks that you're like a daredevil and just dive headfirst into risks. But the reason I had such a great career and a long career was that I was very risk averse. You know, I would look at the consequences of everything and rehearse and practice and take the risk out of the situation. So as I've gotten a little bit older, I just constantly see things like people going into rips and people driving through floodwaters. And just one day I was like, why do we keep doing it? Like, the education's out there. So what is motivating people to continue to make these mistakes? And the consequences are their lives or the lives of others.
0: Have you come to any sort of conclusions as to why people continue to make those bad decisions?
2: I mean, the conclusion I've come to is this beautiful Australian culture of the she'll be right attitude. You know, like, we had historically in Australia, it's a very, very harsh land, and the people who succeeded were the people who did take risks. You know, you couldn't come to Australia and be pessimistic about the outcome because you just wouldn't survive. So you had to come here and be like, she'll be right, I'll go. And, you know, especially sort of at the beginning of white settlement on Australia's soil, it was a big shock for people. So the people that did survive and get through, and in Queensland with all the, you know, large animals and things like that, you were the saltwater crocs. People had to have a really positive outlook on life. And I love that about Australians, but I think it now works against us. You know, for me, being an outdoor educator, I'm constantly seeing people in the wilds with no first aid kit, and they're going on a full day hike in central Australia with no water. And I've just, you know, I think there needs to be a switch from this she'll be right attitude to, yeah, she'll be right, but I should probably be a little bit more prepared.
0: So what are some of the more extreme things you've seen? What's the one that took your breath away the most when you've seen somebody make a really poor decision, you know, ahead of being in a situation where they could be in real danger?
2: I mean, I see it almost every day when you're looking at, like I four-wheel drive a lot. You know, there's people that are crossing floodwaters, especially in northern Queensland when, you know, the rains do come in. But the thing that probably started me wanting to talk about it was watching a group of tourists in Wilpena Pound in northern SA.

0: And this hike to St. Mary's Peak is very, very extreme, and they weren't even carrying a day pack, so they had no water, no food, no means of communicating, and it was like a 35-degree day. And I just, it was that moment I was like, why aren't we educating people on how to be safe? The consequence of rescues and even people, the trauma on people's lives can be so much more extreme than just grabbing a water bottle and a snack on the way out.
1: So you've got a campaign, Ready or Not Australia. Tell us what the campaign is and how it works.
0: It's just looking at changing that mindset, that she'll be right mindset, and just getting people to pause for a second. So, instead of slip, slop, slap, which is the sunscreen one, we're looking at stop, check, and choose. So just take a second, have a beat, have in survival, the people that generally survive are the people that take a second when something extreme happens. They stop, they look, they listen, and then they make a choice of what they're going to do. And so this is just based on that survival mentality. Just stop, take a beat, think about the consequences. Is it worth the 5 minutes I'm going to save by making this decision? Or do I know this beach? Does it look like there might be a rip there? Am I swimming outside of the red flag? So just a little bit of common sense, but also just taking that beat. And it's really tricky because you don't want to be a nanny country. Like, part of what we all love about Australia is that we do have this abandon in life and this extreme sort of sense of adventure. But just take a second, take a beat, think about what the consequences of the behavior should it go wrong are, and then make a decision after that.
1: Kai Furneaux is with us, wilderness survival expert, stunt professional, and educator and author, talking about Ready or Not Australia, a campaign that she's running to have people stop, think, and check when they're in a situation where there might be danger. I guess one of the ones that is a constant in our lives these days is floodwaters, and not only in regional environments, but also in urban environments too, where people go, oh, I've got to get home. It's just that little stream of water I can get across, and then I'll be home free, and then find themselves in a hell of a lot of trouble. So this is one of those moments, isn't it, where exactly the process you're talking about might just stop people from putting themselves in a real mess.
0: Absolutely. I mean, it only takes a foot of fast-flowing water to sweep your car off a bank or a bridge.
1: How much?
0: So a foot. Yeah. So, like, a third of a meter, if it's rapidly flowing, it can sweep a small car off a levee or something like that.
1: And then
0: that.
1: You're in
0: So
1: real
0: people,
1: trouble.
0: yeah, absolutely. And then you're in trouble. So I mean, even that, even the sound in your voice just then is that that people don't understand that it's only that little bit of water can have a huge consequence. So we're not even talking, like, doesn't need to be up over the window of your car. It just sort of needs to be hitting the tires at a pace at that depth.
1: So if people want to find out more about your campaign and maybe a few, just a template that they can use when they're in that environment, or questions they need to ask, and what thought process they should go through, where should they go?
0: Well, the campaign's just in the middle of launching now, so hopefully the information will be on your screens. The aim is to get it out into the public so people do understand these things, with a sweeping sort of educational style campaign. So, I mean, you can Google floodwaters, you can look me up. I'll be doing a lot more about it over the coming months, especially heading into this wet season and summer.
1: Yeah, it's a message that can't be reiterated enough, Kai. Thank you for kicking off the conversation here on ABC Radio Overnights.
0: You're welcome. Thanks for having me.
1: Kai Furneaux there, wilderness survival expert and former stunt professional. Just reminding everybody, stop, check, think. When you find a situation, you need to make a choice about how you're going to make sure your safety is your priority. And it's good advice as we head into more challenging weather patterns over summer and wet season up north. ABC Radio Overnights, Francis with you. This is Alana Miles. Good morning.

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1: Are there any winners in the cost of living crisis? Has gambling become our national sport? How much more can our farmers survive? What's causing the algal bloom? Can we afford the energy transition?
2: Questions. They've never been more important. So the one thing we'll never question is our duty to keep asking. ABC News. Keep asking.
0: And that's it for me this morning. Francis Leach signing off. Enjoy your breakfast programs. Enjoy your Tuesday. I will speak with you tomorrow morning. I'll leave you with the Kinks.

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1: ABC News with Melanie Scott. President Donald Trump says the US is not seeking to extend the Memorandum of Understanding with Iran as a 60-day deadline for talks on a permanent peace deal passes. During an interview with Fox News, Mr. Trump has warned his Gulf ally, Oman, he's prepared to bomb it if it gets in the way of his administration's own talks with Iran. Iran and Oman, who share the Strait of Hormuz, have been in separate talks over the future of its management. Mr. Trump says he doesn't believe Iran is prepared to make a deal he thinks is required.
2: Well, they want to make a deal, but they're not going to make the kind of a deal that I feel is necessary. Look, we're in there for one reason. Iran cannot have a nuclear weapon. You understand that? Iran cannot have a nuclear weapon, and they won't have a nuclear weapon.
1: A Palestinian-American man who owns a house besieged by Israeli settlers in the West Bank is calling for protection from the US government. Middle East correspondent Matthew Dorrit reports.
3: For months, the town of Kusra, roughly 50 kilometres north of Jerusalem, has been under attack by Israeli settlers. But in recent weeks, the intensity of those attacks has ratcheted up a gear, and a number of families are now effectively trapped in their homes. One Palestinian-American man, Louis Aburidi, owns one of the houses where his brother has been sheltering and flew in to demand help.
4: And I can't let the settlers steal my house.
3: He's asking the US government to provide him protection as he travels to Kusra, even as the IDF remains in the area. Matthew Doran, ABC News, Jerusalem.
1: An alleged Melbourne gangland boss remains in a critical condition in hospital with the attack sparking fears of a new gang feud. Georgia Lenton-Williams has more.
5: Melbourne underworld figure Fadi Hadara was shot multiple times in the driveway of his Altona North home on Sunday night. Hadara is allegedly the head of his namesake family crime clan, which has long been suspected of being involved in Victoria's illicit tobacco trade. Police say they're yet to identify any leads, but will do everything they can to prevent it from turning into an ongoing feud between criminal gangs. The ABC understands there was a truce between the Hadara clan and a rival gang over illicit tobacco, but that it was an uneasy peace.
1: Jetstar has posted record profits, but frontline workers say they're being left behind. National Work reporter Bronwyn Herbert.
6: The Qantas-owned budget airline recorded almost half $1 billion in earnings in the 6 months to December while introducing new fees for passengers wanting guaranteed overhead locker space. At the same time, almost 1,000 Jetstar airport operations workers are negotiating a new pay deal. An Australian Services Union survey of hundreds of workers found almost all respondents said their wages were failing to keep up with the cost of living, while many reported cutting back on essentials, taking on extra shifts or going into debt. Jetstar says it's continuing to meet regularly with the union and is committed to reaching a new agreement that includes pay increases while maintaining low fares.
1: A commission of inquiry into the Queensland branch of the CFMEU will resume public hearings in Brisbane today. Kira Jones reports.
7: The probe is investigating alleged misconduct and corruption in the union's Queensland division. Representatives from BMD and Giorgio Group, the contractors for Brisbane's troubled Centenary Bridge upgrade in the city's west, are among the witnesses set to give evidence this week. The inquiry has heard the key transport project was at the centre of national coordinated action by the militant union. A senior official from the Department of Transport and Main Roads is also due to take the witness stand. This block of hearings is expected to run until Thursday.
1: Opening statements have begun in the trial of a man accused of orchestrating the killing of rapper Tupac Shakur in what is the start of weeks of testimony revisiting his death in Las Vegas in September 1996. Dwayne Davis is charged with murder with a deadly weapon with the intent to promote, further or assist a criminal gang. He has pleaded not guilty, but if convicted, faces life in prison. The lead prosecutor in the case says he will argue that while Davis did not pull the trigger, he did plan the killing in retaliation for the beating of his nephew. And LIV Golf Tour has cancelled its team championships in Michigan next week, saying it needs to focus on building its next chapter. This week's event in Indianapolis will be the last of the season and double up as a team competition. The breakaway league has faced an uncertain future since Saudi Arabia withdrew its financial backing in April. LIV Golf CEO Scott O'Neill recently said new investors

0: passengers had been secured. This is ABC News. We'll have more news in half an hour.
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2: 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Ivo Da Silva with you again for the Early Morning Show. As always, it's great to have your company. A Riverina tennis player is celebrating their birthday. He's 96 and he's increasing the amount of games he plays in a week. We're going to be hearing about his great story. But Linda Ronstadt is an American singer who has released over 30 albums and has won 11 Grammy Awards. This one comes from 1977. Linda Ronstadt, Blue Bayou.

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1: Frank Cleary turned 96, and as his age, he's actually increased how many times he plays tennis a week. His daughters, Kathy and Melanie, held a morning tea for his friends, and where else but at his beloved Hopwood Park Tennis Club.
2: Happy birthday, dear friends. 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
3: Good morning, this is Kathy.
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3: Our dad's 96th birthday with his tennis club. And just a family celebration together tonight.

0: self-esteem. It gets him out and about, and he really enjoys it.
1: He loves catching up with all his mates. Yeah. They're his regular people that he catches up with.
0: Yeah.
2: Growing up, did you all play tennis?
0: Yeah, we did, I think.
1: My uncle had tennis court in the backyard, and so for years Dad played there with my uncle and some of my uncle's friends, but then after a while they sold that house and Dad ended up moving to these tennis courts and playing with these lovely people.
2: And what do you think, is it tennis the game, or is it, like you said, his mates, or what is it?
0: I think it's a bit of everything. He really enjoys the group of people, and they really are lovely people. He enjoys the activity.
1: Keeps him young, having to dodge on your feet, works your balance and your agility, but all the social is so good.
0: He's a strategic player, so you have to watch out because he'll serve right at you.
2: As a child, did he want no mercy?
0: Oh, no. We didn't play a lot as children, on holidays, and that was good. Mum used to play tennis as well. She used to love it.
2: Your dad, obviously, is active on the tennis court, but he does other things as well.
0: Absolutely. He's always been very socially active. I mean, he's a quiet person, but he's very active socially with his church. He used to be in the Art Society. He used to do probus.
1: Now he's the social director for the tennis club.
0: Yes, he organises dinners and functions for the tennis club, which we think is great. I think he's really enjoying that role as well.
2: But he keeps his mind active as well?
0: Absolutely. Wordle, Sudoku, Ken,
1: crossword,
0: newspapers. He's into current affairs. He watches a couple of news shows every night. And we have family video calls each week. So we talk about what everyone's doing because our family's quite spread out.
2: And he's the man himself.
0: He's the man
2: Happy birthday.
3: It's keeping me fit, that's all. Yeah.
2: And you played when you were younger?
3: I only started playing after I left school. And I've been playing on and off after that, and then I started playing once a week when I retired, which was 1990.
2: Why did you pick up tennis again?
3: Oh, well, I've been playing it nearly all the time after I left school.
2: And what do you like about it?
3: Well, there's three things I like about it. Firstly, I like the exercise. I like the people that I play with. And I'd like the game. That's the three reasons why I play tennis.
2: And it's something you can play as hard or as gentle as you'd like as well.
3: Well, I haven't got as much energy as I used to. Some I can hit. It depends on how I can get into position. See, I've got a crooked knee, a bad knee, and I can't run. But I still play. I get around somehow. And,
2: So that slows you up a little bit.
3: It slows me down a lot. It slows the other people down too, unfortunately.
2: And how'd you go today?
3: Oh, average, I suppose. I used to play once a week after I retired. And then it was only 2.5 years ago I lost my wife. And then I decided to play twice a week. And then only about 12 months or so or more, I decided I'll play again and have another game. So that's three times a week now. Originally it started off once a week, yeah.
2: Do you play smarter?
3: No.
2: I saw you have a bit of a hit before. You still obviously, when it's in the right slot, you can get onto it.
3: Yeah, when I get in the right slot, I'm right, yeah.
2: Looking around, is there someone you want to beat or someone that you're wary of on the court?
3: Not really. We play with everyone here. They mix the game up. We're not always playing with the same people. We switch around. That's part of the deal.
2: And what does coming together on a day like this on your birthday at your local tennis club mean to you?
3: Well, we started at 8:30 in the morning, and only 3 weeks ago it was 0-0, and I had a cap on that day to keep my head warm. I had a scarf and I wore gloves. I wasn't the only one that wore gloves and a scarf, yeah.
2: And what would you say to everyone listening about continuing with sport or picking sport back up later in life?
3: Well, keep going, yeah. Do as much as you can. It's a safe game. It's better than rugby or anything like that. You can't hurt yourself very much unless you have a fall, yeah.
2: So you're not going to take up football?

0: All at this age?
1: Not at that, no, never. I know that I've got to make a speech later and I know what I'm going to say.
0: You've got a few candles to blow out.
1: Yeah.
0: Thanks, Fred.
1: Right, thank you. Okay.
2: That was Simon Wallace there speaking with Frank Cleary about his beloved Hopwood Park Tennis Club, and we wish him all the best. It's 16 minutes past four on this Tuesday morning, and what a song to have after this. This song is by American singer Miley Cyrus from her Hannah Montana 20th anniversary special. This is Younger You.

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1: On ABC Radio across WA, this is Early Mornings with Ivo Da Silva.
0: It's 19 minutes past four. Now, August is in full force, and I want to take you to Darwin because it's pulsing with the festival. Central Australians are soaking up the weather and campfires, and joy reports have been coming in thick and fast. The ABC's Miranda Tetlow loves bringing you a heartwarming slice of delight and wonder from the world. Today, she's taking you to the mangroves, to Tamarind College to meet a goat called Tetanus, and for a jaunt under the glittering lights of Festival Park in Darwin.
2: Here I am a couple of weeks later, still feeling good about it. It was joyous.
3: Talking to you.
0: There you go.
4: Just the colours were so beautiful.
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6: It's something I've always wanted to do, and I just went and did it.
7: The Joy Report, bringing happy back to the headlines.
8: Robbie, tell me what's bringing you joy, this Darwin Festival.
9: It's catching up with friends that I've known for 45 plus years. It's catching with people that I've known for, it turns out, like 10 years, like yourself and your lovely husband and your son, who I cannot believe is 10. It's the vibe, it's having visitors, it's having a second grandson. He's not here at the festival because he's only 4 days old. It's just being in, I think, the best place to live.
8: And it's Darwin Christmas, isn't it? Darwin
9: it's
8: Festival.
9: Darwin Christmas, that's right.
8: Describe what it looks like here in Festival Park.
9: Well, there's far too many people. I'm an extrovert, but I'm heading towards being an ambivert, I think. So there's far too many people, but I just love it. People come here just to catch up and eat, and there's, I don't know, lots of lights, which I also love. And it's great, and I'm not even coming to see something. I'm just coming to be and catch up with a whole lot of old Darwin mates.
8: You're just catching up on the vibes.
9: Absolutely, absolutely, yeah. Love it.
6: So I'm Robbie, I'm 14, and I am a student at Tamarind College, and I look after a lot of the goats.
8: Tell me about the joy of looking after goats and studying goats at school.
6: So they're an amazing animal. They're heaps friendly if you train them right, and they're very, like, they look after you if you look after them.
8: I just learned a very interesting fact about goats. They have unusual eyeballs. What's going on there?
6: So their pupils are actually, unlike humans, they're actually a line instead of a circle.
8: So it's just a rectangle, like a line, literally a line right through the middle of the pupil.
6: Yeah, pretty much. It's just, yeah, a line.
8: And what does that mean about how they can see?
6: So with our pupils, we can actually see out of them mainly, but the goats, they can see further back because their pupil spreads to like the side of their eye.
8: And have you always been interested in goats or animals, Robbie?
6: Well, since I went to Tamarind, we were always told, like, by the year nines when I was in year seven, it was like, oh, yeah, go to year nine, you can do goats. And, like, it's a very fundamental agriculture school.
8: And is that what you want to get into long-term, agriculture?
6: Hopefully, yeah. So at Tamarind, they offer station work. So they go to the other side of the farm, which is cattle. So they have a big cattle stud. And they teach you all about the cattle if you want to go on to station, if you want to lead that further.
8: Robbie, tell me about the most joyful moment you've had with goats.
6: So my goat Tetanus, who I got at the start of this year, she became pregnant and then she had one baby. And it was quite nice seeing my goat

0: that I love give birth to another goat that's super cute and that's won an award at the show.
1: Oh, congratulations, Robbie. What kind of relationship do you have with the goats you look after, with Tetanus and the little baby?
0: It's sort of like best friends. Like, whenever you're down, you just go see them and they're just always sitting there, relaxing, not doing much. They're always just sitting side by side and enjoying life.
1: They've got some lessons to teach us about life, don't they, goats?
0: Yeah, they take it easy, they relax, and that's it.
2: What you need?

0: Hello friends, you've come to visit us here at the radio station stand. What's your name?
1: Oscar.
2: And Xavier.
0: And tell me what you've been doing at the show today, Xavier.
2: We've been going on very fun rides.
1: Most of the scary rides we've been on all together. We have two other friends here with us, but they're just over getting food. So, yeah, it's been a very fun time here.
3: I'm just down at one of my favourite places in Darwin, which is the Mangrove Boardwalk at East Point. It is an absolutely glorious incoming high tide and the water is crystal clear, beautiful blue-green. And lots of people coming down to experience the phenomena that is high tide, when all the water really comes up, kids catching mud skippers, shining flycatchers dotted around, those little lemon-bellied robins. And because it's Darwin, there's jet noise too. And I've just been making some new friends.
4: Clancy.
5: Raph.
3: And what are you guys up to?
4: We're on the boardwalk in the mangroves.
3: And what do you think?
4: It's very cool.
3: What have you been seeing?
4: Crabs and the mud skippers.
3: Have you seen many birds? You can hear the birds, can't you?
4: Yeah, we can hear them and we've seen a couple.
3: Is this your first time to come down here?
4: No, second. Yesterday we came when it was low tide.
3: And now you can see all the water. It's an incredible colour, isn't it? Like, if you had to try and describe that colour, what would you say?
4: Greeny blue.
3: And here's Mama. Your first time to come down too?
6: Yes, yes. And it is a magical, magical place. Like, it's incredible. I'm really looking forward to seeing the high tide in. If it doesn't get too deep.
3: You've got water around your ankles at the moment. Can you just describe what you're looking at for people who haven't been down to the Mangrove Boardwalk at East Point?
6: It's almost luminescent, the water. There's just so many colours, and they're different colours than you would see in other places where there's water. Well, actually where there's seawater, I feel, because I'm from New South Wales and we don't have anything like this in New South Wales.
3: And you come for a wedding, you've got family who live here. Do they come down here?
6: No, they actually never come down here, and they've been here for 40 years. And there's six kids. Now there's grandchildren, and they've, said they haven't been down here.
3: You'll have to report back.
6: Oh, I'll definitely be reporting back. I tried to get my brother to come this morning, Sean, and I think he's had a big few days at the wedding. Well, we all have. But it's very refreshing down here. Actually, I came and stayed here yesterday and just, it was awe-inspiring. It was amazing. It was just magical. It was so peaceful.
7: That's the ABC's Miranda Tetlow there, collecting wonder and delight from the top end for your Joy Report this week. It's 26 minutes past four. It's a Tuesday morning. You're listening to ABC Radio Perth and WA. This song was released in 1985. The song was once voted the most Australian song of all time. The music video was filmed in Australia at the Port Kembla Steelworks in Wollongong, New South Wales, and also from the cane fields near Cairns in Queensland. This is Working Class Man, Jimmy Barnes.

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0: It's 4:30. When Roz Hervey was diagnosed with motor neuron disease, she decided she would face her death with joy, not fear. As an acclaimed dancer, the idea of a debilitating disease stealing her independence was devastating. So instead, she took back some control. On this week's Australian Story, Roz's family, including her daughter, actor Tilda Cobham Harvey, opened up about Roz's dying wish and legacy.
4: My mother always told me to be bold. That was her constant sort of lesson to me. My dad's was always set the bar low. So you can see the different parenting styles there.
5: The Cobham Herveys are really well known in Adelaide, especially in the art scene. They are kind of like arts royalty here.
6: What I love is they don't take themselves too seriously. The absurdity in life, they embrace it.
7: Roz Hervey, in the house.
4: My mum did many things across her creative life, but she was mainly a dancer, and she was an extraordinary dancer.
8: Roz spent a lot of time here performing.
4: So we're very lucky to have a seat named after mum, in memory of mum.
6: Roz was passionate. The way she lived her life was the same way she approached her death. So it was controlled, imaginative, creative.
9: She wanted agency over how she was going to die, just as a dancer would want to control how their body moves. She wanted to be the choreographer, if you like, of her own death.
4: She wanted to use what time she had less to celebrate life, and in a not-so-subtle way sort of told us no tears.
10: She taught us all to find the joy in every day, and it was great fun, and which seems a weird thing to say when your partner's dying.
4: How we survived the 2 years was by laughing about stuff we shouldn't have laughed about.
8: If I sit here and I say, excuse me, you're sitting with my dead wife.
11: I'm so surprised that we were able to have so much fun in that hard time.
4: It just reset, I think, all of our brains about what the purpose of being alive is. Weirdly confronted by death, it taught us how to live.
0: Yeah, if you didn't watch Australian Story last night, remember you can always watch it on ABC iView. 5:27. The Lars from 1990 now, and this is from their self-titled debut album. They formed in Liverpool. The Lars, Timeless Melody.

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0: Where it is Tuesday, it is the 18th of August. There is, 24 minutes to 5 o'clock at the moment, by the way. Today is the 230th day of the year, with 135 days remaining to the end of 2026. In 1883, on this day, Roger William Bed Vaughan, the second Roman Catholic Archbishop of Sydney, dies age 49. In 1904, George Reid becomes the fourth Prime Minister of Australia. 1966, the Battle of Long Tan was a decisive Australian victory in the Vietnam War. The date is commemorated in Australia as Long Tan Day, also known as Vietnam Veterans Remembrance Day. 1983, Douglas Crabb rams his 25-ton Mack truck through a hotel wall in the Northern Territory, killing five people. Very famous. 1984, the fine cotton scam is discovered at Eagle Farm Racecourse. 1986, Janine Haines becomes the leader of the Australian Democrats and Australia's first female party leader. And in 1989, a national pilot strike begins. Defence Force planes were used for some domestic flights. Birthday to Roman Polanski, 1933, Polish-French film director, is born in France. Robert Redford, 1936, American actor and Academy Award-winning director, is born in California. And Patrick Swayze, 1952, American actor and dancer and singer-songwriter, is born in Houston in Texas. The quote of the day goes to Richard Branson, "If your dreams don't scare you, they are too small." And in music on this day in 1977, the Police

played their first official show at Rebecca's Nightclub in Birmingham. Within 2 years, the London trio would achieve mainstream success with singles like Can't Stand Losing You, Roxanne, and Message in a Bottle, all of which featured a unique blend of jazz, punk, and reggae. And I'm going to go for one of those tracks. This is Message in a Bottle.

0: That is The Police with A Message in a Bottle.
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4: My local track comes from the email list today, so let's throw it out there early as it becomes so much more popular for everyone to, I guess, conversate with me in the emails. Dusty@abc.net.au is where you can send those local tracks. I'll get to our first one in just a moment, but we've got new music from these guys. When you're on a holiday, remember that 90s band Weezer? They've released what will be off of a album coming out later in August. But let's look locally here. And it comes from Uncle Dino on the email. He said, last week I went to the album launch party for Dice, D-I-C-E, all in capitals. Their new album, I Thought the Altitude Would Be Worth the View, is fantastic and they're really going places. Uncle Dino, I could not agree more with you. I have loved watching Dice over the last few years grow and mature in their music abilities. I want to play this song off of their album, which is out now. It's called Echo. And they actually went out to the States to work on this album. And they worked with some amazing Grammy award-winning producers, especially Joe Ciccicari. He worked with the White Stripes, the Shins, the Strokes. And also they brought in Jay Watson. You'll know Jay Watson. He collaborates on Tame Impala and also G-Flip to collaborate on this album. So they've been able to really grasp some amazing, minds of the music world and bring them to this album together. Have a listen to this one. What do you think about it?

There you go. That's Echo by Perth band Dice. If you want to catch them, I've seen them a few times. Great live performance. They're going to be playing in Perth Friday, 11th of September. They'll be playing at the Astor Theatre. And if you live down south, Dunsborough Tavern on the 12th, they'll be down to see you there. This is Dusty's Tracks here on 102.5 ABC Perth. Let's get into our track number two, 90s band. Well, I guess they're 2026 band as well. Weezer, they've released a new single and it'll be on an album coming out later in August. And if you're thinking about the song I played earlier, a little bit of Island in the Sun, this is very different. It's definitely more punk rocky. And they've revisited, I guess, the idea of the success of bands and the expectations that come with that to be commercially successful as they move through. It could be a little bit jarring for you, but let's get to it. It's that old school 90s punk sound, still today, 30 years later. I was

That one there. New music from Weezer. It's called CEO. What do you think about it? Were you a mad Weezer fan back in the day, some 30-odd years ago when they released their first catalogue of music? Let me know and send through any of those great local artists. We'll feature some

0: more of those right here on Dusty's Tracks again next week.
1: Dusty, you've done it again. It is 12 minutes to 5 o'clock. Always love your work and all the music that you do find. I'm Ivor De Silva. This is 102.5 ABC Perth and WA. Now, wooden barrels can last hundreds of years and add to the flavour of wine and spirits, but who is going to make them with the traditional craft? Not on the radar for many people. That's coming up next. But let's have a bit of you too. Even better than the real thing. Good morning. It's Tuesday.

0: Achtung Baby from 1992. That is U2 with Even Better Than The Real Thing. It's 8 minutes to 5 o'clock.
1: Across Western Australia, you're listening to Ivo Da Silva.
0: The craft of a cooper's is an ancient trade, a trade that helps flavour wines and spirits through the wooden casks and barrels which they build and maintain. There are calls that these skills need to be preserved, with a dwindling number of people taking up the craft. Australia has just a handful of coopers now, but a new apprentice has just signed up with master cooper John Carberry to learn the art. Aaron Somerville with the story.
2: John Carberry holds over a century of generational coopering knowledge in his strong hands.
3: I've got all this knowledge up here that I need to pass on to the next generation.
2: After training dozens of coopers in Britain, the master cooper has just taken on Kieran Quinn as his first Aussie apprentice.
4: Yeah, most people don't know what it is. Very rarely you speak to someone who knows what it is. Yeah, people think it's pretty cool. There's not very many people doing it.
2: Kieran will join the dwindling ranks of Australian coopers. They maintain the hundreds of thousands of oak barrels used by wine and spirit makers to store and flavour their products. But there's now no accredited training courses for coopers on offer. So the handful of master coopers that remain in Australia have a big job on their hands. They want more to be done to ensure the trade maintains its standards.
3: Yeah, it's a shame that it isn't recognised for the amount of money that the government actually gets from the tax side of it, which is a good thing. It keeps the wheels turning, as it were. Coopering is a food grade industry, so it would be good for them to re-establish that side of the craft, more for the fact that the job getting done right. There's so many wineries, there's so many distilleries. You don't want people just to haphazardly try and repair a barrel or try and do stuff with a cask, because it is a food-grade vessel, so it has to be done right.
2: Distillery operators like Dean Druce from the Corowa Distilling Co. agree.
5: It also needs to be registered as a trade in Australia, so that we can get young Australians learning what coopering is and protecting this trade that we need in Australia. You know, we're going to end up with no coopers here in a matter of, you know, years, really.
2: Corowa's Master Cooper is eager to pass on some more trade secrets before then and preserve the skill.
3: I'm hoping to take on another couple of apprentices, get a couple of good lads in here and pass that information on.
0: Maybe something for your kids to get into, a bit of coopering. It is 5 minutes to 5 o'clock and it is time to count down. We are counting down the top 20 songs from the 80s that have a saxophone in it. We're up to number 13, and in 13th position is Kenny Loggins, featuring a fierce saxophone section, adding an extra dose of adrenaline to this quintessential 80s anthem. With its high-octane energy and infectious hooks, the song remains forever linked to the iconic movie Top Gun. Kenny Loggins, Danger Zone.
6: Number 13.

0: Kenny Loggins, Danger Zone, ABC Radio Perth and WA 102.5. That came in number 13, though, in 13th position on the top 20 songs that have a saxophone in it from the 80s. I do hope you enjoyed that. That's it for me for the early morning show today. I'm going to be taking you to your various breakfast programs. I hope you have a great Tuesday. The time? Well, it is now 5 o'clock.
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13: Good morning, Tony Carr with ABC News. WA judges have been told they can no longer use poor conditions behind bars as a reason to reduce criminal sentences. State political reporter Kian Burke explains.
14: The Inspector of Custodial Services in June said prisoners in three of the state's main jails were experiencing cruel, inhumane and degrading treatment as a result of overcrowding and short staffing. Those conditions have been used by some judges to justify reduced sentences in some cases. But in a decision earlier this month, the Court of Appeal said that practice needed to stop because there's no legal basis for it. The three senior judges said while the ability of prisons to rehabilitate inmates was surely compromised as a result of poor conditions, it was not for the courts to consider that in deciding punishment. New Corrective Services Minister Tony Butti says the government is working to address conditions behind bars.
13: A wildlife rescue and treatment service has warned injured wildlife could be left without access to veterinary care as bird flu spreads. WA Wildlife says the bird flu threat has already prompted some private vet practices to stop accepting birds and in some cases other wildlife. The organisation says that could leave animals injured by everyday incidents like car strikes and dog attacks without critical care. Labor has struck a tentative deal with a coalition to pass gambling advertising restrictions through Parliament. Political reporter Lexi Junawick has more.
15: The agreement between Labor and the coalition includes a so-called one-stop shop for opting out of advertisements from betting companies. The opt-out register would be managed by the communications regulator, with people able to request for their various online accounts to be blocked from gambling ads. But the Greens and sources within the wagering and tech industries have already cast doubt on how the proposal will work. Labor and the coalition have also agreed to cracking down on inducements targeting vulnerable and high-spending gamblers, rather than sweeping restrictions. The deal still needs final approval from party members on both sides.
13: President Donald Trump says that Iran should surrender to end its war with the US and has threatened to bomb the Gulf country of Oman should it interfere in his efforts to unblock the Strait of Hormuz. Nick Palmer reports.
16: A fiery Mr. Trump has told Fox News he believes Iran should put up the white flag of surrender. An interim deal agreed to in June quickly unravelled, with Mr. Trump declaring it was over in July and Iran's foreign ministry declaring it suspended a week later. Under that memorandum of understanding, Iran and the US committed to negotiating a final deal in a maximum of 60 days, with Monday marking that length of time. Mr. Trump has now warned Oman he will order bombing against them, but in more explicit terms. Oman and Iran have been in their own talks to try to reach an agreement to restore commercial shipping in the Strait of Hormuz, given the two countries sit on the vital waterway.
13: A Palestinian-American man who owns a house besieged

0: by Israeli settlers in the West Bank is calling for protection from the US government. Middle East correspondent Matthew Doran reports.
1: For months, the town of Kusra, roughly 50 kilometres north of Jerusalem, has been under attack by Israeli settlers. But in recent weeks, the intensity of those attacks has ratcheted up a gear, and a number of families are now effectively trapped in their homes. One Palestinian-American man, Louis Abouridi, owns one of the houses where his brother has been sheltering and flew in to demand help.
2: And I can't let the settlers steal my house.
1: He's asking the US government to provide him protection as he travels to Kusra, even as the IDF remains in the area. Matthew Doran, ABC News, Jerusalem.
0: Detectives are continuing to probe reports of an alleged sexual assault involving several Sydney Swans footballers at a Melbourne hotel on Sunday evening. Costa Haritos reports.
3: The details of what occurred at the Pullman Hotel in Melbourne remain unclear this morning as police continue to investigate what unfolded there on Sunday night. The Sydney Swans have confirmed several of its players were involved in an alleged incident after their 36-point win over Essendon at the MCG. Victoria Police says the incident involves reports of a sexual assault. The AFL has confirmed it's aware of the situation but wouldn't comment further. The drama surrounding the Sydney Swans has resulted in the announcement of the AFL's All-Australian squad being delayed. The names of 46 players were due to be released today, but it's now been put on hold.
0: WA's weather: isolated showers over the lower west, southwest and coastal parts in the south coastal and southeast coastal districts. In Perth, a partly cloudy day with light winds and a forecast top of 19. Tomorrow, a shower or two, 20, mostly sunny on Thursday, 21. Currently in Perth, it's 8 degrees.
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5: Good morning and welcome. It is 5 past 5 right across regional and remote WA. And of course, wherever you might be tuning in on the ABC Listen technology. Actually, I haven't asked this for a while. Is anyone listening from outside of WA this morning? Outside of WA or even international? Anyone listening internationally on ABC Listen? Love to hear from you. 0448 922 604. Let me know where you're listening from this morning if you're outside regional remote WA. Or if you're in regional remote WA, let me know where you're listening from. This morning, this half hour, I want to talk about cinema, because cinema is back, okay? Cinema is back big time, because the latest installment in the Spider-Man series, Brand New Day, has just become the fastest film to earn $700 million at the US box office. Two of the stars in that are also in the other big blockbuster this year, The Odyssey, which has earned more than $1 billion around the world just a month after it opened. So I want you to tell me about the cinema. When was the last time you went to the cinema? What did you see? Was it any good? And more importantly, what were the snacks? Yeah, choc bomb, popcorn, some sort of diet, sort of cola? Let me know. Yeah, cinema's back. I was surprised to read this morning. Australian box office takings this year are 24% higher than they were at the same time last year. And we've just exceeded $100 million in each of the past 4 months for the first time in history. So not only is cinema back, but it's bigger than ever. And I want to know if you're a part of that resurgence. I think we're sick of our theatre rooms, okay? We're sick of our so many options on our streaming services. I just get the sense we're all winding it back a bit, yeah? Just trying to get a bit more nostalgic. So tell me about the last time you went to the cinema. 0448 922 604. And if you're up for a film review of something you've seen recently, give me a call, 1300 545 222. On our country music drop this morning, I've gone real old school. Some John Denver and Take Me Home, Country Roads. 7 past 5.

0: regional breakfast. And it is 10 past five. Talking about the cinema this morning, we're breaking records as far as attendance and the box office around the world and even here in Australia. So I'm asking you about your recent cinema experiences. And to be honest, I'm embarrassed because I'm trying to recall the last time I went to the cinema. And then I was thinking, oh, it must have been when I went and saw Something About Mary, starring Cameron Diaz. And then I searched on the internet, and that's from 1998. And then I was thinking, oh, no, the last time I went to the cinema was watching Cool Runnings, you know, about the Jamaican bobsled team. That was made in 1995. I swear I've been to the cinema in the last couple of years. If not, I will make the effort. But, I just want to know about the last time you went to the cinema. What did you see? And can you give me a review on it? Was it Brand New Day, the new Spider-Man series? Or was it Odyssey? Everyone's talking about Odyssey. Supposed to be a... And also, this idea that films are getting longer. Like, this Odyssey apparently is close to 3 hours. The idea of... I mean, I'm a fidgety type of person, you know, sitting in a cinema... There's only so many chop bombs and popcorn you can eat in a 3 hour sitting. I will do it. 0448 922 604.
1: Hi, my name is Peter Parker. You don't remember me, but we used to know each other. Something bad was going to happen, and the only way to stop it was to make everyone forget about me. Because I'm not just Peter Parker. I'm Spider-Man.
0: Yeah, that's the preview. How long it's been since I've been in the cinema. What do you call those? The promos, the previews to the new Spider-Man film. Good morning to Paul in West Fitzgerald. No cinema here in West Fitzgerald, just ABC at present. Online, and the battery's flat on the radio. All good, says Paul. Nice to hear from you, Paul.
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0: That's a good point Paul makes, is that, you know, most regional centres used to have some sort of cinema, didn't they? And they're slowly disappearing. Tell me about some of those... You know, last remaining regional cinemas out there. Maybe some of the more remote ones. If you've got some nominations, 0448 922 604. Pretty warm today in Kununurra, a top of 34. It's 17 degrees on Coolabah Drive. Then we go to Broome, top of 20 today, and it's 15 degrees on Carnarvon Street. It's already 18 degrees on Sharp Avenue in Karratha. And your top is 29. It's 12 degrees on Robinson Street in Carnarvon. You're heading for a top of 25. Geraldton, top of 19 for you. 8 degrees on Marine Terrace. Pretty cold start for Narrogin. 3 degrees on Federal Street. Heading for a top of 16. It's 7 degrees on Kalgoorlie Boulder, I should say, on Hannon Street. But you'll eventually get to a top of 19. In a little place called Cocklebiddy on the Eyre Highway, it's 9 degrees at the moment. Is there a cinema in Cocklebiddy? Heading for a top of 20. Esperance, a top of 16 for you. Right now, 9 degrees on Andrew Street. 9 degrees on York Street in Albany. Heading for a top of 16. Pretty cold in Jerramungup as well. 3 degrees on the South Coast Highway. Heading for a top of 17. Katanning as well, top of 15 today. 3 degrees on Clive Street. 7 on Victoria Street in Bunbury. Heading for a top of 17. And finally in the south, Margaret River, top of 17 today, 9 degrees on Bustle Highway. And finally, Manjimup, 6 degrees on Brockman Street. And you'll eventually get to a top of 15 degrees. Please note, there's a strong wind warning for the following areas. The Leeuwin Coast, Albany Coast, Esperance and Eucla. Tom and Geraldton, morning Stan and Rachel. It's Jackie today. Jackie's made a guest appearance. Last time I stepped into the cinema was to watch Elvis. Enjoyed it very much. That's what, maybe 2-3 years ago, I reckon, when Elvis came out. It's supposed to be epic. I haven't seen that either. I haven't seen anything. There's just, you know what it is? There's so many options now. Like, you can watch anything, anytime. And it's almost overwhelming that I don't watch anything. I'm making my way through Grand Designs on ABC iView. With Kevin McLeod. Love Kevin McLeod. So I'm sort of going through back through the old

catalog, trying to catch some of the ones I'm watching. Anyway, that's not cinema. We're talking about cinema. Last time we went to the cinema, I need a movie review. Okay, we're going to take a look at some of the things floating around the internet this morning. Big story today on those Sydney Swans players involved in an alleged incident in Melbourne on Sunday night. The Sydney Swans coach, Dean Cox, has come out moments ago and had some things to say. So we'll hear what he's had to say, and I'll let you know about some of the other things floating around on the internet world after this on Split Ends.

0: That's from 1984, Split Ends, probably the last time I went to the cinema. Message to my girl, 20 past 5, regional breakfast with Stan Shaw. The last time you went to the cinema, what did you see? Was it good? And what were the snacks on offer? Because cinema is back, baby. According to new figures, Australian box office takings this year, 24% higher than they were this time last year. This person, I've never been to the cinema. Goodness me, really? Valet the drive-in, says this texter. Billy in Narrogin hasn't been to the movies since the film Shazam back in 2019. Is that the one with Shaq? When he's a genie? The former NBA player? You know, the Shaq. Darren and Beverly, good morning. Last movie he watched at the cinema was at the cruise ship theatre and he saw Titanic. Oh, no. So you mean on the little theatres they have on the cruise ships, and you watched Titanic? Goodness me. Wrong film to watch in the wrong situation. Nice to hear from you, Darren. 0-448-922-604.
1: Just what is this main artery of the information superhighway?
2: Primary way that people will look up information. It will replace the yellow pages as we know it today.
3: Well, it's very hip to be on the internet right now.
4: Well, as I mentioned, I have no desire to be a part of the internet because I feel like I'm so inundated with information all the time that I don't want more.
0: So I think the big story this morning will be the Sydney Swan Football Club, because several Sydney Swans players were involved in an alleged incident in Melbourne on Sunday night. The club has confirmed. The AFL club issued a statement. At the same time, Victoria Police released details of an investigation into a report of a sexual assault at an East Melbourne hotel. Now, of course, the Swans were staying in Melbourne after their 36-point win over Essendon at the MCG. The Sydney Swans have confirmed several of their footballers were involved in an alleged incident. Victoria Police separately issued a statement saying detectives were investigating a report of sexual assault. Sydney Swans Chief Executive Matthew Pavlich called a press conference yesterday afternoon that lasted less than 1 minute. He said, "We're still piecing together exactly what's transpired here and have our own set of internal inquiries ongoing. Safe to say we're extremely shocked and disappointed that this has taken place and that the players have found themselves in this situation," said Mr. Pavlich. "We understand the level of interest in the matter and there's going to be lots of speculation. But given it's a police matter right now, that's all we can say." The AFL released a brief statement as well. They said the club made the AFL aware of the matter, which is currently under Victoria Police investigation. This is the Sydney Swans coach, Dean Cox, speaking earlier this morning.
5: Yeah, obviously extremely disappointed with what's happened, and understand the questions, and we'll update as we gather more information.
6: Should we expect any sanctions at all?
5: We're working our way through everything with the AFL and the relevant parties, and we'll update when we get more information.
7: Have you spoken to the players at all yet about it?
5: We'll speak as the day unfolds.
0: Yeah, so Sydney Swans coach Dan Cox speaking probably 20 minutes ago. What else is happening? Pauline Hanson has vowed to slash the price of cigarettes by 75% in a move she claims will fight organised crime. The One Nation leader is calling for a radical rethink of cigarette taxes that would slash the current cost of a $46.50 pack to just $22. Now, the last time ciggies cost $22 in Australia was around 2015. Now, warning that successive tax hikes has opened the door for criminals flogging vapes and illegal cigarettes to school children, she challenged the Health Minister, Mark Butler, to act. She said people are sick of the firebombings, the shootings, extortion and killings. They're sick of watching tobacco shops burn while organised crime takes control of the market. So Senator Hanson will argue that Australia's tobacco excise policy has failed and is now underwriting organised crime. She said legal tobacco has been replaced by black market cigarettes. The cut will be matched with strong border enforcement, faster shop closures, tougher penalties and aggressive seizures. She said, "We do not blame Australians under cost of living pressure for stretching their budgets. We blame a government that kept doubling down while organised crime built a multi-billion dollar market." So essentially saying, if the government drops the taxes, makes the ciggies cheap, like $22 a pack in the shops, then rather than go to the illegal tobacco shop, we'll go to the normal shop for our ciggies. And there's some of the things I saw floating around the news this morning. Peter and Derby, one of the last times I went to the theatre was in 1970. What? 1970? That's we must get Peter up, Jackie. Let's get Peter up. 1970? I mean, I'm saying last time I went to the cinema, I think it was 1999, but Peter reckons. Anyway, we'll get him up. Stan and Jackie, Shaquille O'Neal. Yeah, Shaq. In Shazam, wasn't he? I don't know. 0448 922 604. We're talking about us falling back in love with cinema. We're just flocking to the cinemas. We love it. Can't get enough of the new Spider-Man film and that big epic, Odyssey. Loving it heaps. And in fact, we're setting records. 0448 922 604. Before we get to 5:30, up on the Murchison River, four shadowy figures in the river, have had locals and tourists talking, okay? It was something not really seen before. Some kind of Loch Ness monster, maybe. An elephant trunk. An unusual sighting. We'll investigate after this from Van Morrison.

0: Van Morrison, Brown Eyed Girl. It's 29 past five. Peter in Derby, the last time you went to the theatre was 56 years ago. Is that right?
1: Well, actually not quite correct. That was the last time I went to the pictures in my hometown.
0: Oh, good. Okay.
1: Yeah, so obviously went to a couple of theatres after that, but Derby had the outdoor picture garden. You haven't been enjoyed a movie experience until you've sat there at on a Saturday night and watched some of the top movies and had a big thunderstorm brewing in the background.
0: Well, it's not there anymore, Peter.
1: No, so the framework of the theatre is still there. Unfortunately, with the advent of video and everything else over the years, it slowly but surely wound down. But the screen is still there, and it's very prominent on the main street of Derby.
0: Why don't we get the Shire to pump some money into it and reopen it, Peter?
1: Yeah, well, we might have to start a GoFundMe for that one, Stan, because frankly, I don't think the Shire or anyone else has got the sort of dollars that you want. And nowadays, like I said, you're up against all sorts of competition. But it's great to hear that theatre's coming back, because I've got to be honest with you, if there's one memorable experience in my life as a child growing up in a town like Derby, it was being able to go to the outdoor picture gardens on a Friday and a Sunday night, having behaved very well.

0: to get the approval to go, of course. But it was also a great meeting place for everybody in Derby, I can assure you of that.
1: What did you watch? Can you remember what you watched back in 1970?
0: Oh, look, and this is me showing my age, I guess. I mean, one of the movies I always remember for some reason was Kelly's Heroes. Another one was John Wayne. When the first time John Wayne ever got killed in a movie was in The Shootist. But I go back to, back in the day, the Audie Murphy and people like that. We watched Ben-Hur. I remember the build-up to watching Ben-Hur. The excitement in town was enormous because it was such a high-rated movie at the time. But the movies used to come up in reels and circulate around the Kimberley to all the different picture theatres. Even I remember later years helping to load the reels onto an aeroplane to go to Coolum and Cockatoo Island so they could see them. They all had little outdoor theatres.
1: Yeah, I love it, Peter. That's awesome. Taking us back to the Derby Outdoor Picture Gardens. Bring it back. Nice to chat, Peter. 0448 922 604. Maybe at where you live, you've got an old sort of picture theatre or drive-in. You'd love to see it. You'd love to bring it back. 0448 922 604. Yes, with a heated jacket on, Jackie Lynch is here with headlines. Hello, Jackie.
2: Good morning, Stan. A wildlife rescue and treatment service has warned injured wildlife could be left without access to veterinary care as bird flu spreads. WA Wildlife says bird flu threat has already prompted some private vet practices to stop accepting birds and in some cases other wildlife. The organisation says that could leave animals injured by everyday incidents like car strikes and dog attacks without critical care. Labor has struck a tentative deal with the Coalition to pass gambling advertisement restrictions through Parliament. The agreement between Labor and the Coalition includes a so-called one-stop shop for opting out of advertisements from betting companies. And WA judges have been told they can no longer use poor conditions behind bars as a reason to reduce criminal sentences.
1: Thank you, Jackie. I'm racking my brain trying to remember the last time I went to the cinema. I've got to the point now where I'm on the internet typing in movies of 2022, and then I'm going through the list. Did I see that at the cinema?
2: Did you see Barbie or Oppenheimer? Those were the big crazes.
1: No, I missed it. No, and everyone said you should have seen it in the cinema. You know, people say you've got to see it in the cinema. I didn't.
2: Well, I don't know. I mean, I went and saw Toy Story, what are we up to, 5? So that would be, that was relatively recently for me. But, yeah, before that, it would have been a while ago.
1: Did you have chalk bombs?
2: I did not. No, I did not have a chalk bomb, which is disappointing. But, you know, also, I used to work at a cinema, and once you've eaten lots of chalk bombs and lots of popcorn, the novelty kind of wears off for the rest of your life.
1: Yeah, fair enough. John in Albany a few years ago went to see a film about Bob Dylan. Thinks it cost $80 for 3 people. Time before that would have been a Saturday matinee in Bunbury for a shilling.
2: Oh, there you go. Wish we could still get away with paying a shilling for the cinema these days.
1: I worked in a video store, Blockbuster Kwinana, one of the last ones in WA.
2: That sounds about right.
1: Thank you. And did that for a couple of years. Great job. One of my favourite jobs. And I still remember people used to come in and they'd say, oh, yeah, g'day, mate. Yeah, I'm looking for this film, right? It's got this guy, yeah, and it's about this guy, and he's an action hero, right? And he does this thing, you know, just the most remote description of a film, and then I'd have to go and find it for them.
2: Could you buy movies or buy kind of, I don't know, videos, DVDs, whatever was the thing, and then claim it back on tax because you were doing research for work? Is that a thing that
1: No. I could just take whatever I wanted for free. That was one of the perks.
2: Oh, nice.
1: So I'd wrap up my shift 10 o'clock, go home, and be up to 2 a.m. watching films.
2: Did you have to pay the late fees?
1: No. I used to wipe them late fees. Oh, my goodness. They used to be so frustrating. You get the new release on the Friday night, and then you'd forget, and then it was be Sunday, and you've
2: My mum used to send me in because I was a kid. She's like, no one's going to charge a late fee to a child. So she'd send me in with like $5, and the late fee would be like $20. And I'd go in and hand the video, and they'd be like, oh, you've got a late fee, kid. And I'd be like, oh, I've only got $5. Oh, and I don't know why I had an accent, but they'd be like, oh, okay then, little kid, that's okay. And they'd wipe it for us, so...
1: Genius, yeah. Anyway, we're talking about cinema, not video
2: Sorry,
1: stores.
2: Got sidetracked. Yeah, yeah.

0: So, record-breaking box offices in Australia and the US are asking you the last time you went to the cinema, and what did you see?
1: Toy Story 4. Toy Story 5.
0: I'm asking listeners.
1: Oh, okay. Yeah. I thought you looked at me expectantly.
0: No, but, I'm just telling you.
1: I want to know the last thing you stopped. Maybe we should go to the cinema. Let's go.
0: Honestly, I can't remember. I'm going to have to text my wife, but I'm sure she'll be asleep.
1: I'm sure she'll be listening.
0: No, she won't be listening. It might have been, I don't think it was a Batman film. Anyway, leave it with me.
1: You didn't see one of the Marvel movies.
0: I don't know.
1: They're big.
0: Oh, Joyce and Carnarvon's
1: Superman.
0: Ringing.
1: Superman.
0: 1300 545 222. Tell me about your last cinema experience. Rod Parsons and Esperance. Stan, you need to see The Odyssey in the cinema. Forget streaming. It's bigger than life on the big screen and hardly any CGI. And it's a 2 chock bomb, 3 hour session. Yeah. Oh, I don't know if you've seen me work my way through a chock bomb, but half an hour, easy. 20 minutes. That'd be a 6 chock bomb effort. 0448 922 604. Yeah, mystery shadowy figures in the Murchison River. We'll investigate after this. From Tracy Chapman from 1988. It's 23 to 6.

0: Tracy Chapman, Baby Can I Hold You? Regional breakfast, 20 away from 6, Mervyn in Milan. Hi Stan, it was 1986, I was living in the UK and I watched Alien. The sequel, Aliens, wasn't going to be released in the UK for 2 years, but was showing in America. So I flew to America just to watch it. This was the days of cheap flights, says Mervyn, who was committed to the Aliens franchise. Joyce in Carnarvon, hello.
1: Morning, Stan.
0: Always nice to chat.
1: I just remembered something else when I was travelling.
0: Mm-hmm.
1: Besides 1968, when the deck chairs in Alice Springs where I was working to serve with love, and that was absolutely brilliant.
0: Wow.
1: But the last one, yeah, that is a while ago, but the one

0: to Serve with Love, and that was absolutely brilliant.
1: Wow. But
0: the last one, yeah, that is a while ago, but the one we last seen was me and my girlfriend, all the kids' movies in Carnarvon, us oldies, we go and watch all the kids' movies, and the last one I did watch with her was Avatar. And you would have seen about 300 in the Civic Centre in Carnarvon. And we either had squeals, a gas, or cheering, or what have you. But, yeah, that little theatre was packed to watch that. We're absolutely brilliant. I don't know the year, but that was the last time I've been in there anyway.
1: Are they still showing movies in Carnarvon?
0: Don't think so. I don't think so, but... In the old days, we had the walk-in pictures. We had a closed-in picture theatre. We had the drive-in, and we had an open-air sitting in the deck chairs. And, yeah, that's going back in the 60s. We had the whole three, but now where the drive-in was, it's now Home Hardware. It's, that big block, and, yeah.
1: Oh, that's a shame, but wonderful memories. Thank you, Joyce. Always nice chat with you. Joyce is from Carnarvon, 1300 545 222. The last time you went to the cinema, what did you see? Or take us way, way back. Maybe you've been to a really remote regional cinema or drive-in that's no longer there. 1300 545 222. Now, when a few shadowy figures were sighted in the Murchison River, tourists were a bit confused and scared. It didn't look like anything they'd seen before, but it turned out it was a group of emus swimming to shore. Their long necks were just bobbing along in the water. Tracy Grosvenor is from Kalbarri Cruises and spoke to the ABC's Katrina Tapp about her recollections.
2: We were just on a normal tour with a group of people and cruising up the Murchison. We're probably nearly at the turnaround point, and in the distance we could see these little black shadows crossing the river, and we didn't know what they were, so we quickly zoomed up, and there were four emus fully swimming across the Murchison, something we've never seen before.
3: That was my question. How unusual is this? Do you ever see the emus in the water at all?
2: Well, we have seen them in the water. I can't say I've seen them ever swim like that before. I know that they do it, but it was just right place, right time to capture it on footage.
3: Amazing. And you had a few people on the boat with you. What was the sort of reaction from a lot of the people witnessing this? Was it, as you say, a bit unusual to see?
2: Oh, everyone was so excited. We all ran up the front and the boat sort of tipped nose down. It was, it was really fun, actually. We had a group of sort of a coach company on, and they are return guests with us every year after year. So it was lovely that they got to see it. Yeah, really nice.
3: If you were in Scotland, you could say it almost looks like the Loch Ness Monster kind of swimming across the river there. How big is that distance? Did they swim quite far?
2: It is quite a big distance at the widest point. I know people have thought it's the Loch Ness Monster or swimming elephant trunks. It's bizarre.
3: And this video is obviously, you've posted it on your Facebook page as well, and it's got a quite popular reaction. Some people in disbelief that it's real, and, you know, that's the age of AI nowadays. But did you expect the video to become so popular?
2: Oh, never. This is totally out of the blue. I think this morning we just hit 5.1 million on Instagram, which is amazing. Yeah, never before.
1: Tracy Grosvenor there from Kalbarri Cruises. I mean, if that was Albany Cruises, that is a very long journey. Kalbarri Cruises speaking to the ABC's Katrina Tapp. Geraldton-based wildlife carer and vet nurse Jadeen Bartley says it's more common than you think.
4: It certainly is. In summer particularly, these guys love going through the water and having a good bath. A lot of the time it's for cleanliness. They have such heavy down underneath their feathers that it helps keep them cool throughout summer in particular, and then aids in the cleaning for them. They are quite strong swimmers. Because of the way their food is sparse throughout, they have to sort of be able to travel across the river to get food, particularly when it's warmer days like this. If the river's low enough, they'll swim straight across it, no problems.
1: Oh, there you go. Emus swim, okay? They swim across rivers, and it happens a lot more than you think. It is 5:45.

0: latest from the Bureau.
1: Yes, this morning the duty forecaster is Christy Johnson. Hello, Christy.
2: Good morning, Stan.
1: Now, cinema is back in a big way. The box offices are going off, yeah? Hitting records in Australia. When was the last time you went to the cinema?
2: Well, I think I contributed to those some of those box office records because I did go to see Spider-Man, the brand new day. I mean, we love Marvel movies in my house, but it's been a while since we've actually gone to the cinema, but had to see that one as soon as it came out. We were too traumatized from the ending of the previous one, so I had to know how it was all resolved.
1: Don't tell me, because I haven't seen any of them. I've got to catch up. Well, yeah. So was it good, like out of 10?
2: Oh, it was brilliant. I don't know. I'd put it a solid 8. It was, very, very entertaining, well acted, emotional depth for a superhero movie, I really enjoyed it.
1: Popcorn, diet soda, choc bombs. What was the snacks?
2: Look, we actually didn't buy the snacks. We're a little bit of a cheapskate in our family. So
1: you brought your own snacks into the cinema.
2: Oh, no, actually, that is true. No, my son did actually. We refused to buy him a Choc Top because I was like, that's extortion. So he went and bought one with his own money. So he did have a Choc Top. The rest of us just waited to have dinner afterwards.
1: Oh, goodness. You cheapskate. No, that's fine. All right, let's talk about the weather.
2: I'll pop to that.
1: Let's talk about the weather. Let's whip around the state. What can we expect over the next 24 hours, you reckon?
2: Pretty settled. We've got a high pressure system pushing in behind the front that came through yesterday. So that front itself is now almost cleared the state. It hasn't quite reached Eucla, but it's getting pretty close. And then it'll clear away into South Australia. Behind it, we've got some sort of below average temperatures through the south in the cooler air behind that front, but not super cold. We've got a few showers along the coasts, just with some of that cold air pushing onto the coast around the lower west coast, parts of the southwest, and also along the south coast. Low rainfall totals with those, though, since that system cleared through sort of since midnight, we've only seen low single-digit rainfalls, and I think that's all we'll expect for the rest of the day, just a few spits here and there. Otherwise, there's also a cloud band that's extending up through, the Pilbara, sort of down into parts of the northern Gascoyne and into the southern interior. Not too much in that, but there might be one or two spits sort of out of that, particularly as it starts to thicken up later in the day. Again, very low rainfall totals expected with that. And we might even see an afternoon shower up in the very far northern Kimberleys around that north coast as well. But elsewhere, it's pretty settled. There could be some morning fog patches around parts of the west, particularly sort of the Gascoyne, parts of the central west, maybe into the wheat belt, maybe parts of the lower west. And also parts of the northwest Kimberley could see some fog patches, maybe the odd patch elsewhere as well. It's chilly-ish through parts of the southern inland, sort of particularly around the Great Southern, southern parts of the wheat belt. A few places getting down close to zero, or maybe just slightly below zero. York looks like it's dropped below zero now. Maybe a few frost patches around as well. But otherwise, once that all clears up, we're looking at, pretty settled day with temperatures generally below average in the south, sort of near or slightly above average through the northern half of the state.
1: Very good. Thanks for the wrap, Christy. Appreciate it. Oh, and the film review.
2: Thanks, Steph.
1: Film review, more importantly.
2: Yes, excellent. Glad to help.
1: No worries. Christy Johnson, their duty forecaster with the Bureau. Before we get to 6 o'clock, I want to talk about superannuation because it's become sort of one of these federal political stashes, to use a journalist word. Treasurer Jim Chalmers has signalled that super could become a political issue at the next federal election. He's saying that the Liberals, the Nationals, One Nation want to end compulsory superannuation as we know it. And they've come out saying, we didn't say that. The Liberal Senator, Andrew Bragg, has declared superannuation a failed experiment. So we're going to take a look at the different takes on superannuation next. For example, One Nation, their leader Pauline Hanson wants earlier access.

to super. Same with the cost of living. You know, why not? Barnaby Joyce as well, he's saying, you know, it's their money. If people want to access it to buy a house, why not? But what could... There could be problems with that as well. We'll look at that after this from The Cure. It's called In Between Days, and it's 9 to 6.

0: The QR in between days, regional breakfast, the WA version, seven away from six. A new debate on access to superannuation has ignited in Canberra. In fact, the Treasurer, Jim Chalmers, has signalled super could become one of the keystone political issues at the next federal election. One Nation is arguing early access to super could help Australians in cost of living distress.
1: Some people who need these operations can't get access to their superannuation to have that done. Superannuation should be lightened up a bit so people can utilise this money in times of crisis. It is their money.
0: Pauline Hanson there, Barnaby Joyce saying, yeah, I mean, it's the people's money. If they want to access the superannuation to buy a house, let them. Now, let's speak with Jeff Warren. He's an associate professor at the Australian National University's College of Business and Economics and a research fellow at super think tank, the Connexus Institute. Jeff, you've got a big business card.
2: Oh, yeah, sorry about that. Took up too much time, I think.
0: No, that's okay. Hey, what do you think about this One Nation idea? I mean, there are certain circumstances you can access super now, but it sounds like One Nation want to push it further. What do you think about that idea?
2: Well, what happened with this political debate, it all comes down to this sort of debate between whether it's people's money and they should use it as wish versus we need some sort of level of compulsion in the system to get people to save for their retirement. And that's basically the fault line. And we're seeing that in these super wars, as they so call them. As far as what Pauline Hanson has been saying, you know, there is access on compassionate grounds. And for severe financial hardship. So if you have a need for a medical treatment and you can't pay for it yourself, you can apply to the ATO for access to your super. But you still have to document it that's the case. But it's not right that they can't access it, but it's just constrained. So I think you're right. It's sort of about how far you push the envelope here.
0: Liberal Senator Andrew Bragg declared it a failed experiment, the biggest public policy failure since Federation. He said it's not really helped many people get off the pension. However, ASFA has refuted Bragg's comments, pointing out that the age pension expenditure has decreased since the scheme was introduced in 1992. Who's right here, Jeff?
2: Well, I'd have to say Andrew Bragg's probably overstepped the mark a bit here to say that super's a failed experiment. Certainly, what we've established is people saving for their retirement that they wouldn't, and that money is often being professionally managed. So I think it is leaving them in a better situation. And many countries around the world look at Australia as an example of something they should follow. So failed experiments too far. But you could actually sort of argue around the edges or around this particular debate about how much should be in super and how much access should people have for their own money. And as I said, that's the fault line around this particular debate. So I would say, yeah, somewhere where compulsion has been good. In terms of the age pension impacts, we don't know the counterfactual. We don't know what would have happened otherwise. It could have been much higher. That debate is also much broader than just the age pension. Super also has an impact on the budget through tax expenditures, they call it, or giving people a bit of a tax break on their super.
0: Do you think that we should be able to access our

0: super also has an impact on the budget through tax expenditures, they call it, or giving people a bit of a tax break on their super.
1: Do you think that we should be able to access our super whenever we like, if it's for the purpose of buying a house?
0: I'm going to just park that one in terms of giving my own opinion on that matter. I'd rather just point out that it's a hot debate, and I think a worthy debate to be worth having. If you get people, there is an argument to say that, people who own a house do well in retirement and as well, so that may actually be beneficial, way, another alternative way of saving for retirement. But there's lots of sort of cross currents here in terms of the impacts it has. Like, what does it do to housing prices? Does it mean that, does it mean there's sort of actually other impacts, because housing and tax and super and age pension are all sort of wrapped up together. So it's a really complex debate, and I think one we should be having, but I don't think there's a very clear answer here, and we'll probably be hearing a lot more about it going forward.
1: And, you're a 30-year-old who accesses, $50,000 for your house, and that $50,000 is worth $200,000 or $300,000 in 30 years, so...
0: That's probably a little bit of an overestimate. That would be in nominal terms. You've got to adjust for inflation. It's going to be quite a bit less than that.
1: All right. Hey, look, great to get an insight into your thinking. I think it's certainly on the national agenda ahead of the federal election. Thanks for your time, Jeff.
0: You're welcome, Stan. Have a nice day.
1: You too. Jeff Warren, very big business card, associate professor at the Australian National University College of Business and Economics, and a research fellow at super think tank Connexus Institute. Thank you for all your contributions this morning. It's been great just talking about cinema. I'm embarrassed now because I think the last time I went to a cinema was back in 1999 to watch something about Mary. So I'm going to rectify that this weekend. Go to the cinema after Christy Johnson's raving review of the new Spider-Man. Big thanks to Jackie Lynch as well for her work behind the scenes. You are off to your local programs, okay? You got your rural report at 6:15. You got your local news at 6:30. Very important, all the local issues. And, of course, your local breakfast programs with your local superstars at 6:35. Have a top day. Right now it's 6 a.m.
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0: Good morning, Tony Carr with ABC News. WA judges have been told to stop considering poor conditions behind bars when sentencing most criminals. State political reporter Kian Burke explains.
1: In a judgment published earlier this month, three justices of the Court of Appeal acknowledged some judges had been taking prison overcrowding into account in sentencing, but they found there was no legal basis for that and said prison conditions shouldn't be a factor in most cases. UWA law professor Jamie Walvish said it had been a grey area previously.
2: This is more about clarifying the situation moving forwards rather than saying that it was wrong for judges to have taken it into account in the past.
1: The judges indicated they were still concerned with conditions behind bars. New Corrective Services Minister Tony Butti says the government is working to address prison overcrowding.
0: A Perth Wildlife Treatment and Rescue Service has warned animals injured in everyday incidents are at increasing risk of going without critical care because of the spread of bird flu. WA Wildlife says the threat of bird flu has already seen some private veterinary practices stop accepting birds and in some cases other wildlife. The group says that leaves animals injured by car strikes, dog attacks and other everyday accidents without the care they need. WA Wildlife's Chief Veterinary Officer Dr. Meg Rogers has urged governments to consider further support for the vet industry. Independent Senator David Pocock has slammed a Senate inquiry report on Labor's proposed gambling ad reforms. The two-day inquiry earlier this month lifted the lid on the legal and allegedly illicit tactics used by the gambling industry. The committee has made a single recommendation that the reforms pass. Senator Pocock says the outcome is not surprising but tragic.
3: We heard from basically everyone other than the gambling companies who said this bill does not protect children, it doesn't break the link between sport and gambling companies. It's so out of line with what the vast majority of Australians want.
0: US President Donald Trump has threatened to bomb Oman if it blocks American efforts to take control of the Strait of Hormuz as he continues to press Iran to surrender. Nick Parmeter has the latest.
4: Mr. Trump used expletives in making the warning in an interview with Fox News, referring to ongoing talks between Oman and Iran on control of the strait. Iranian and Omani officials have been talking for weeks on future maritime navigation arrangements through the strait, which Mr. Trump has floated as a future US territory. Iran's coast flanks on the north side of Hormuz and Oman lies on the south. It comes as Iran signals it may shift to a more aggressive military stance if peace talks with the US fail to reach an outcome. Progress towards peace talks and a resumption of traffic through the strait has ground to a halt. Monday was the 60th day of a 60-day interim agreement to try reach a permanent deal.
0: The life of late Cambridge professor Jason Arday has been honoured with a vigil in London. Europe correspondent Elias Kluwer was at Trafalgar Square.
5: The King said, if you're not careful...
6: Jason Arday was found dead in his home last week after hundreds of headlines and articles which questioned his backstory and the provenance of his academic work. Jason Arday was a celebrated professor at the University of Cambridge but resigned amid the intense media coverage. The group Stand Up to Racism organised this vigil for Jason Arday, where there's been an outpouring of grief but also anger. At least 90,000 people have called for an inquiry into his death, and the UK's Prime Minister Andy Burnham has described Jason Arday's death as a tragedy on so many levels.
0: Sydney Swans coach Dean Cox has promised the club will provide more information today as a Victoria Police sexual assault investigation continues. The Swans have confirmed a number of players were involved in an alleged incident at the team hotel in Melbourne on Monday morning. The team was staying at the Pullman Hotel after defeating Essendon on Sunday. Cox spoke briefly this morning when he arrived at Swans headquarters in Sydney's East.
7: Yeah, obviously extremely disappointed. What's happened and understand the questions and we'll update as we gather more information.
8: Should we expect any sanctions at all?
7: We're working our way through everything with the AFL and the relevant parties, and we'll update when we get more information.
9: Have you spoken to the players at all yet about it?
7: We'll speak as the day unfolds.
0: WA's weather, isolated showers over the lower west, southwest and coastal parts in the south coastal and southeast coastal districts. In Perth, a partly cloudy day with light winds and a forecast top of 19. Tomorrow, a shower or two, 20, mostly sunny on Thursday, 21. Currently in Perth, it's 8.6 degrees.
10: Good morning. Welcome to AM. I'm Melissa Clark in Canberra, coming to you from Ngunnawal country and acknowledging other custodians. Today marks the end of a 60-day deadline for the US and Iran to reach a final deal to end their war, but the two sides remain deadlocked. Not only is the conflict dragging on, it could expand, with the US president issuing a new threat against one of its regional allies, Oman. Our America's editor, John Lyons, is in Washington. He joined me earlier. John, what's the state of negotiations to reopen the Strait of Hormuz?
11: Well, Melissa, 60 days since that memorandum of understanding was signed, and of course the situation is still locked into conflict. The war flares on and off at different times. The Strait of Hormuz is largely closed. There might be the odd ship that gets through, but things are not much better. And in fact, one of the interesting things now is how this war, which Donald Trump chose to go into with Israel, it was not a defensive war against Iran. He says that there is an imminent threat, but now most people in the United States seem to have the view that this was a war of choice by Donald Trump. It has certainly been very bad for him in the polls. And now America, one of its traditional allies, is Oman, and President Trump has strongly attacked them in an interview this morning on Fox News, said, quote,

0: If Oman gets in the way, we'll bomb the shit out of them. And that follows a comment he said earlier this year about Oman in May, when he said Oman will behave just like everybody else, or we will have to blow them up. Now, what that's about is the Strait of Hormuz has Iran on one side and Oman on the other. Now, those two have been talking on the sidelines about, after the war, how about you control those three or four shipping channels and we'll control these closest to our coast. And they're looking at the possibility of raising money, of essentially of putting tolls on ships going through. So they're both seeing it as a money-making opportunity. Donald Trump's point of view is any end to this conflict must mean unrestricted access through the Strait of Hormuz for all shipping, which is where we were before this war began. So in summary, 60 days on and things are still gridlocked and in conflict.
1: John Lyons in Washington there. The federal government and opposition have struck a tentative deal to pass Labor's proposed gambling advertising laws. It includes setting up a so-called one-stop shop for Australians to opt out of wagering ads online and limiting some inducements. But the deal hasn't been finalised by the major parties yet, and the crossbench continues to campaign for stronger action. Political reporter Lexi Junawick reports.
2: The two-day Senate inquiry into Labor's proposed gambling ad reforms was brief in length but made an impact, lifting the lid on the legal and allegedly illicit tactics of the gambling industry. Now the committee's released its report, making just one recommendation: pass the reforms.
3: Not surprising, but tragic.
2: Independent Senator David Pocock is among the strongest on the crossbench, advocating for tougher changes to what's already been proposed by the government to tackle gambling harm. Senator Pocock prosecuted the case for change during the inquiry.
3: We heard from basically everyone other than the gambling companies who said this bill does not protect children, it doesn't break the link between sport and gambling companies, and it's nowhere near basically any of the recommendations of the Murphy Report. It's so out of line with what the vast majority of Australians want. And for the government just to say pass the bill is such a disservice to the Australian people.
2: The senators released his own dissenting report with 12 recommendations, including that the bill be strengthened in line with late Labor MP Peter Murphy's landmark report.
3: The three big ones, the thing that Peter Murphy said we need to ban immediately, this was 3 years ago, we need to ban inducements. She then said, over the next 3 years, we phase out all gambling ads. That has the support of the vast majority of Australians. And the other big one was a national regulator.
2: Yesterday, Communications Minister Annika Wells used a speech in Parliament to pledge new restrictions on gambling inducement ads and establish a so-called one-stop shop that would allow Australians to opt out of wagering ads online as part of amendments to the legislation. The reforms would be paid for by a levy on gambling companies.
4: The Australian Communications and Media Authority will be responsible for implementing and enforcing these reforms. This bill will enable the ACMA to recover the costs of those activities through a levy imposed on licensed interactive wagering service providers. It is appropriate that the wagering industry, rather than the taxpayers, bears the costs of regulating these activities.
2: The Greens say it's not enough. Sarah Hanson-Young is the minor party's communications spokesperson.
5: What they've got is virtually useless. And so it's more of a smokescreen than it is a bill that's actually going to protect people.
2: Reverend Tim Costello is the chief advocate for the Alliance for Gambling Reform. He

0: More than 520 dead and many of the 60,000 conscripted and voluntary military personnel emotionally and physically scarred. But as Annie Guest reports, some survivors find commemorations can help with the lifelong healing process.
1: Radio logs, reconstructed for the Battle of Long Tan documentary, lay bare the ambush of 108 Australian and New Zealand soldiers, outnumbered 10 to 1 or more. Platoon commander Dave Sabin was 21 years old.
2: Bedlam during the battle, it was every bit like the first couple of minutes of Saving Private Ryan.
1: They could barely see through a torrential monsoon downpour, suffering 42 casualties, including 18 dead, but forced the North Vietnamese to retreat. Just kilometres away, Australian musicians Cole Joy and a then-teenage Patricia Amphlett had been performing at Nui Dat Air Base.
3: We didn't think it was any more dangerous than any other day.
1: The concert ended with sirens blaring.
3: We were evacuated, Col and I were evacuated just at the end of our third show. We'd, previous to that in the second show, heard lots of explosions.
1: Little Patty describes being taken by jeep to the army hospital the next day.
3: Remember Col saying, "You're not crying, are you?" And I said, "No, I'm not crying," and I was. And I said, "You're not crying." "No, I'm not crying. Why would I cry?" He said, "We were both crying." But the door opened and sure enough, we started singing and it was a sea of white sheets, white plaster. They'd just been seriously injured and there they were smiling. And I still have a good feeling about that.
1: Over 11 years, more than 520 Australians died in the war. Dave Sabin was one of more than 15,000 soldiers who were conscripted. He says many of the 60,000 personnel were left emotionally scarred.
2: Vets were quite damaged by their reception or perhaps lack of reception when they came back later in the war and for the next 20 or 30 years.
1: But commemorations like today's Vietnam Veterans Day and the 60th anniversary of the Battle of Long Tan can be helpful.
2: So, yes, there is a healing process going on and a preparedness to talk about Vietnam is also a factor towards a healing, because I don't think we should be forgetting the sacrifices simply because of political differences and so on.
1: That's echoed by Gary Mackay, who was conscripted later to the Vietnam War and was awarded a Military Cross for gallantry.
4: I think it's a good reminder to people of what happened there.
1: He's written extensively about the war, including documenting his gunshot wounds and terrible PTSD.
4: Because the Vietnam War was so divisive to the Australian people, and you know, I think it's a good idea to remind them that we send people in harm's way and we need to look after them.
1: Little Patty remained friends with many Vietnam veterans and commemorates the war every year.
3: I march with a group of performers, entertainers from Vietnam, Middle East war, next to several groups of Vietnam veterans, and they are so proud. It's camaraderie at its best.
0: Singer Little Patty ending Annie Guest's report. And that's Early AM for today. I'm Melissa Clark. It's now 6:15.
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6: And g'day, Tara DeLandgraf with you on this Tuesday. Shortly on the program, we'll farewell a farming legend. And before 6:30, we'll head to Ravensthorpe to check in on the season there. First though, Australia's peak body for vets has joined the pressure on the sheep industry to phase out mulesing. The practice of cutting off skin around the tail of a young lamb to reduce the risk of fly strike in later years is used across the industry, still producing 3/4 of Australia's wool clip. Division President of the Australian Veterinary Association, Dr. Regan Lynch, says her organisation is calling for a phase-out, arguing it's possible to breed fly-strike-resistant sheep.
7: The policy that we have put forward is calling for the phase out of mulesing, putting the welfare of the whole flock first, and placing vets really as part of the management.

0: it transition to fly strike resistant sheep. It's definitely not a ban, and we're not advocating for a ban at all.
1: So, what would this mean potentially for sheep producers in Queensland?
0: A lot of our producers, they're already leading the way in this, with a lot of flocks are transitioning across to fly strike resistant animals. We understand mulesing is our best option at the moment, but we do believe there is a way forward, and we are really calling on industry as well as producers and government to really work together to find a way, a pathway that's realistic and timely, so that we can try and have the best option we can for the welfare of our sheep.
1: So mulesing obviously is used to manage fly strike because if you maintain that tail, it could potentially become a breeding ground for maggots. What are the alternatives that the Australian Veterinary Association is putting forward?
0: So at the moment, we're really advocating as part of the mulesing process that we do have multimodal pain relief included as part of that. So using, and producers are already doing this. There's products out there that directly are targeted for this, and that is best practice. But we also do understand that even with best practice and multimodal pain relief, there is a period of pain for these animals that they go through. What we are really calling on government and industry to get behind is the work towards creating a fly strike resistant animal that doesn't require mulesing to be able to have a good quality of life in producing the wool that we need.
1: So we're talking breeding, basically.
0: Yeah, we're talking about creating breeding goals and management, genetic management selection tools to get towards the animal that is best suited for our environment. So the wrinkles around that area. Also, they can be targeted to reduce wool coverage in some areas as well around that dock area to help re reduce the attraction of flies there as well. We know fly strike, it is a life-threatening condition in these animals. It is a terrible thing, having seen it firsthand. It is a horrible, horrible thing to see and to deal with. And we know that at this point in time, mulesing is such a strong tool for us to deal with that and reduce the impact of fly strike. But yeah, we do also acknowledge that, there are, the world is changing around us, and we do want to make sure that Australian agriculture and production keeps at the forefront of that movement.
2: That's Dr. Regan Lynch, the Queensland representative of the Australian Veterinary Association, speaking with Crispian Yeomans. You can hear more on that debate on the Country Hour from midday today. Coming up, 19 minutes past six. Well, 2 weeks ago, Australia lost a literal farming legend. Nils Blumen from Gibson, north of Esperance, passed away aged 92. Born in Nazi Germany, Nils and his family fled to Fremantle via the United Kingdom, where Nils would later study agriculture at UWA. But it was in 1956 that Nils took a punt on a block of land in the state's southeast, where he would make his true mark as a farming pioneer. He was a life member of the Esperance Bay Yacht Club, co-founder of the Esperance Theatre Guild, former Shire councillor and passionate advocate for grain grower rights. Nils was married to his wife Penny for over 65 years and farmed just over 3,000 hectares of cropping land and also had a sheep enterprise. Always with a bit of a unique outlook on life and death, here's Nils chatting with the ABC's Matt O'Sullivan in 2019 after being named Australia's farming legend.
3: Congratulations, Nils. At 85, how's retirement looking?
4: There's no such thing as retirement unless death gets in the road.
3: I don't even know how to answer that. What do you feel you've got left to achieve at age 85?
4: Oh, to make 100.
3: And what will you have done by then? I don't see any sign of you slowing down.
4: Well, I'll be no longer ancient, but I'll be a fossil. Dead or alive.
2: Well, it wasn't just Nils' perspective on immortality that was unique. It was his entire outlook on life, and in particular farming. He loved to challenge common views, and while some thought it was a bit of a sport for him, more often than not, it helped those he spoke with have courage in their convictions. Fellow sailor and farmer Mick Fell says Nils' contribution to the community and the farming sector needs to be celebrated.
5: You know, to use that euphemism, he would sail his own race. I read with interest recently about, I'd forgotten this, that he'd actually sailed a Flying 15 with his daughter from Esperance to Albany. Flying 15 is a little thing that you put on a trailer, and it's a little two-person.

0: boat, a tiny little thing, barely more than a dinghy, and he sailed one from Esperance to Albany or Fremantle, I think it was, which is a stunning achievement. And it's just the kind of thing that he did. If he thought something was merit-worthy, he just did it. He wasn't bound by the conventions that a lot of people feel bound by. So whether it was sailing or on the farm, like his style to farming, again, he just had his own ideas about it, and they were successful. And yeah, no, it was fascinating. Like, it really broadened the depth, I suppose, of understanding of different ways that you can farm in the Esperance environment.
1: As you mentioned, Mick, Nils was really tenacious. If he set his mind to something, he was going to do it. But he loved to challenge ideas and views as well, didn't he?
0: He did. So, I think it probably got him into trouble on a few occasions. But, I can relate to that myself, as you would probably know. Like, I don't know. I think he and I probably shared I suppose, that intellectual angle to things, that if you went to, let's say, a meeting or an information session, you didn't want to go away not knowing the answers to your questions. So Neil sort of epitomised that. He would ask the difficult questions, and because he was a towering intellect, actually, and so he'd have a totally different spin and angle on things that most people hadn't even thought about. So he didn't mind sort of expressing his point of view either of these things. And so yeah, it was great, and it was really good for someone like me too, to, I suppose, as a bit of a role model, to see that this is what you can do. If you've got something that you think is a good idea or something important to say, then you should actually say it and have the discussion.
1: And as you say, Nils was an intellectual. He was also a pioneer, moving to Esperance in 1956. But in 2010, he famously led a high-profile but eventually unsuccessful push to overhaul the CBH Group constitution. He was really passionate about farmer rights.
0: He was, and about leadership and about governance and all of those things. So I was pretty heavily involved in Grains Council of WA Farmers at that time. So he and I had some long chats. I personally supported what he did in terms of calling an EGM. He got the numbers he needed. He pulled it together. He organised it himself. He had a bee in his bonnet about what he wanted to do. I'm not talking about whether I thought it was a good idea or a bad idea, but I supported him exercising his right to do it. And he did it out of passion. And it caused a lot of debate and discussion about things which need to be had. So I don't think anything was lost through the exercise. In fact, I think probably most members of CBH probably learned quite a lot through it. So it was still a good thing that he did.
1: Nils was a refugee, an academic, a farmer, pioneer, a founder, as you mentioned. He really did so much. How do you think he'll be remembered, Mick?
0: I think everybody has a memory. Everybody who dealt with Nils has a memory of Nils. Look, I think he had a real impact on everybody. And we were just chatting before we went live about memorable scenes. I think anybody who knew Nils and Penny, when they were together, you'd be chatting with Nils at the table, and Penny would be muttering and sort of shaking her head and rolling her eyes in the background. It was, because she's another intellect herself, and I think it was such a great combination. I think he probably drove her mad at times, but they were such a great combination, and it was a lot of fun, and he was just such a stimulating person to know, and I got a lot personally out of knowing him, not just in terms of seeing how he can grow 4-ton lupin crops and the drainage that they've done on their farms down here, but doing your best to actually influence the world. And not everybody gets to do that, and not everybody tries, but Neil's tried, and he achieved a lot in that regard too. So yeah, I think everybody has a memory of Neil's that's impacted them in some way, with things that he was involved in that are close to their hearts.
1: That's Esperance farmer Mick Fells remembering the life of fellow farmer Nils Bloemen, who passed earlier this month. Our condolences to his wife Penny and their three daughters. A voyage of adventure now complete. To the weather now, and a cold front is passing through southern WA and will contract eastward into South Australia later today as a weak ridge extends through central WA. That means we

0: To the weather now, and a cold front is passing through southern WA and will contract eastward into South Australia later today as a weak ridge extends through central WA. That means we can expect isolated showers over the lower west, the southwest and coastal parts of the south coastal and southeast coastal districts today. Showers will contract out of the southern goldfields and the Eucla early today, with some patchy morning frost over the central wheat belt and the Great Southern expected as well.
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0: Well, it's a waiting game for many grain growers across the state as they eagerly await finishing rains to make up for a dry July. Luke Webster farms at Ravensthorpe, around 550 kilometres southeast of Perth. He says they've been fortunate this season, but crops still need a top up to fill heads and get through to harvest.
2: We're having, so far, quite a good season, but yeah, we're still needing those finishing rains. But yeah, so far we've had about 260 mil for the season, which, yeah, we've been very fortunate. But we did have a very wet June, which we had up to 80 mil in this area. But yeah, now we're just looking for those rains to finish off.
3: How did you go through July? Because that seemed to have been a really tough month for many people.
2: Yeah, the rain just turned off. So yeah, we had, from memory, around 20 mil for July. So, we still had that soil moisture, and so it didn't affect too much. It actually gave us a chance to get on the paddocks and do post-emergent spraying and so forth. But yeah, we're looking for a rain now.
3: Well, it's a bit of a front. It's about to pass through now. What are you hoping to get out of that?
2: Yeah, we're forecast to get 1 to 5 mil. But yeah, with this northwesterly blowing, I think I might go through pretty quick. But yeah, never know. We might get a good rain.
3: And have you looked into the looking glass for what's coming up in spring?
2: Not really, but I think it's on the dry side. And with this weather pattern, it doesn't look real promising for a wet spring. But yeah, with the frosts, it's been quite a bad year for sort of frosts further north. We've sort of missed out here, which, yeah, we're not really in the frost zone where we farm here. With the spring, yeah, hopefully it's wet, but yeah, the forecast is for a dry spring.
3: Well, given the jump in, obviously, fuel prices, fertiliser prices, how do you think your whole year will pan out, given those constraints?
2: Yeah, if we can cover costs and come through this year on a level field, we'll be happy with that. Because, yeah, we have, especially with fuel and fertiliser, it's been just adding to the inputs. And grain prices haven't reflected those inputs at the other end. So hopefully there is more upside in the grain price coming to harvest. But yeah, we'll have to wait and see. Earlier we had to spread every paddock for mice just post-sowing. But now with the colder weather, yeah, we've had really good results with the baiting. So yeah, the numbers have dropped right off now.
3: And out of this year, what have you learnt, and you know, as a strategy for next year, given the unsurety with fuel and fertiliser, has that changed much with your thinking?
2: Yeah, to be able to hold more fuel on farm. So yeah, we are looking into buying bigger fuel tanks and fertiliser. All you can do is early order and lock your prices in, and yeah, we've got the space to store it all. You just never know what's happening, whether the Middle East might settle down and the prices might back off, because fertiliser prices are still high. So yeah, it's a bit of a gamble. We've locked in a bit of fertiliser for next year, but you just don't know what's going to happen. So you don't want to be stuck with a heap of expensive fertiliser as well. So that's all we can do.
0: That's Ravensthorpe farmer Luke Webster speaking with Mark Bennett. Having a look at the markets now, the Aussie dollar's trading at 70.84 US cents. Gold's worth 6,181 Aussie dollars an ounce, and nickel's worth $7.58 US a pound today. Chicago wheat futures for December down quarter of a cent to 689 US cents a bushel, and canola up $8.50 to 827 Canadian dollars a tonne. Thanks for your company. Enjoy your Tuesday. News time, it's 6:30.
4: Good morning, Piper Duffy with ABC Regional News across the Midwest, Wheatbelt, Goldfields and Esperance. A remote West Australian community is fundraising in a bid to bring a local GP

0: back to town. Kalbarri has been without a doctor since June, with its former doctor's surgery unable to stay afloat under a fully bulk-billed model. The Kalbarri Development Association is trying to raise $200,000 to build a community-led clinic. Secretary Ellen Nightingale says the loss of the service has put residents at risk.
1: When the surgery closed, it was a complete shock to everybody. So you definitely wouldn't be expecting to be in that kind of position. And I think people are feeling very vulnerable at the moment.
0: Meanwhile, a newly arrived dentist says Carnarvon has gone too long without access to consistent dental care. Services in the Gascoyne town have been patchy in recent years, with residents forced to drive further afield for urgent care. Dr. Geoffrey Bennett says many of his new patients are now facing oral surgery after going years without seeing a dentist.
2: You've got to drive to Geraldton if you can make it back the same day. But people often talk about the fact that they lose 2 days' work and they really can't afford to do that. So often they've just failed to seek treatment.
0: Preparations are gearing up for a new volunteer-led search to resolve a long-running WA missing persons case. Chantel McDougall, her 5-year-old daughter Leela, Simon Cadwell and Tony Popich went missing from the southwest town of Nanup in 2007. Missing persons group Follow is set to carry out a search in bushland around Northcliffe in late September. Vice President Matt Strickland is calling for people to help.
3: Got resources that we want to put into place so we can conduct this search over a space of about 10 days. So we're after people that are reasonably fit and responsible, because this could potentially be crime scenes.
0: A wildlife biologist says more research needs to be done to understand the effect wind farms might have on local bird life. WA's Midwest and Wheatbelt regions have attracted a large number of large-scale renewable projects, with construction on the Waddy Wind Farm beginning this month. Murdoch University wildlife biologist Trish Fleming says strategies to mitigate the effect of these structures on bird life needs to be front of mind.
4: It's really important that wind farms are proactive about how they go about their mitigation. And one of the most important things we need to do is make sure we're monitoring appropriately.
0: Also making news today, speed limits on Kalgoorlie-Boulder's main streets could be lowered to 40 kilometres an hour under a proposal before the City Council. Jared Lucas reports.
5: The proposal has emerged as part of a City of Kalgoorlie-Boulder road safety review. It found 201 crashes occurred across the city's two CBDs between 2021 and 2025, with 38 on Hannon Street in Kalgoorlie and 11 on Burt Street in Boulder. The city is now considering lowering speeds from a mix of 60 and 50 kilometres an hour to a blanket limit of 40. If councillors agree to move forward with public consultation, submissions would be presented to council in October, after which the city could make a formal application to Main Roads, which sets speed limits across WA.
0: A Goldfields man has pleaded not guilty to stealing tens of thousands of dollars worth of tools. The Kalgoorlie Magistrates Court was told Anthony John Champion allegedly stole tools worth an estimated $40,000 from a business in Kambalda East in July. Prosecutors also allege he stole another $5,000 in tools during a separate incident in Kalkurla. He is due back in court in October. And more than 500,000 passengers have propelled Kalgoorlie-Boulder Airport to a record profit over the past financial year. The airport saw 562,000 passenger movements in the 12 months to June, driven by demand for fly-in, fly-out workers in the resources sector. The growth generated a $22 million profit for the City of Kalgoorlie-Boulder, up $7 million from the previous year. This has been ABC Regional News.
6: It's Breakfast with Ivo Da Silva on ABC Goldfields Esperance.
7: Hello and good morning to you. Ivo Da Silva with you again here on ABC Goldfields and Esperance. Flying solo again for the week. Chris Edmondson says a big hello, but we'll be back with me next week. Today is Tuesday. It is the 18th of August, and as always,

0: It's great to have your company. Some interesting topics there in the news. Do you want to see that blanket 40-kilometre speed limit in Kalgoorlie-Boulder in some areas? Let me know. 0448 922 604 or 1300 525 222. And also, the airport making lots of money for the city. Where would you like it invested? Want to hear from you, as I said, 0448 922 604 or 1300 525 222.
1: Finance update.
0: In commodities overnight, the gold price is currently $6,217 Aussie dollars an ounce, while the nickel price is at $7.54 US a pound. Cold front is passing through southern WA and will contract eastwards into South Australia later today as a weak ridge extends through central WA. The northern end of the cold front will brush the southwest corner of the state on Wednesday. A cloud band will extend from the Gascoyne into the northern and eastern goldfields and interior during Wednesday and Thursday as another ridge becomes established over southern WA. As always, we start off with Leonora and a good morning to you. 9.6 at the moment. 19 your top, a sunny day. 7 degrees overnight, then a cloudy day tomorrow, 21. Thursday, partly cloudy, 21 again. And then just a degree warmer on Friday, partly cloudy and 22. To Kalgoorlie-Boulder we go, where Haddon Street looks quite busy this morning. Must be just where all the buses come through. It's 6.9, 19 the top, sunny day. Winds westerly, 15 to 25 kilometres an hour. They're going to be tending southwesterly, 15 to 20 kilometres an hour in the morning, then becoming light in the middle of the day. An overnight low of 5, then a cloudy day tomorrow, 18. Thursday, mostly sunny and 21. And then Friday, partly cloudy, 21 again. To beautiful Esperance, where it's 9.8 as you're waking up. 16, the expected. Top's a little chilly, partly cloudy. You've got high chance of shower, so take your brolly with you. But they're going to be coming less likely this afternoon. Those winds westerly, 25 to 35 kilometres an hour. They're going to tend southwesterly, 15 to 25 kilometres an hour in the early afternoon, then becoming light in the late afternoon. In Esperance tonight, 8 degrees and partly cloudy conditions tomorrow with a top of 20. Thursday, mostly sunny, 19. And Friday, partly cloudy and 20. To Coolgardie, sunny and 18 today. Kembelda, sunny, 19. Laverton, sunny and 20. That sun continues for Leinster. Good morning to you, 20 degrees. Norseman, sunny and 19. We're currently in Norseman, 6.9 degrees. Wooloona, partly cloudy and 24. And Southern Cross, bit chilly, 3.5 degrees, mostly sunny, with a top of 17. To the southeast coast, where Hopetoun, it's 8.6, tops of 18, wind easing but partly cloudy. Ravensthorpe becoming cloudy in 18, and for the trifecta, Salmon Gums, partly cloudy, 18, where it's 6.2. To Eucla, cloud clearing, it's 14.2, 21 the top. Balladonia, partly cloudy in 21, and good morning to you, to all my friends in Cocklebitty. A morning shower or two, and you've got a top of 20 degrees expected.
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0: Oh, Wayne in Kalgoorlie, we've been loving your French-American disco. What a change of tack that has been. Santa Esmeralda, who's a French-American disco group. They formed in the 1970s. Today, for your third and last song, this one is called Black Pot.

0: wonderful Santa Esmeralda with Black Pot. Wayne, you've done exceptionally well. Let us know what you thought of it. 0448 922 604 1300 525 222. And do know we'll be playing the famous quiz tomorrow, where if you do win, you get to choose the artist of the week.
1: 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Stay deadly.
2: Is that really your idea of how to run a newspaper?
3: What the papers say.
0: Yes, let's delve into the papers with probably the biggest news story over the last 24 hours. We're going to the Daily Telegraph. Key Swans players questioned by police over allegations of sexual assault at a Melbourne hotel. Police are investigating an alleged sexual assault involving Sydney Swans players at the Pullman East Melbourne on Monday morning, with the club considering standing them down. Four players were questioned by police over the alleged assault. A manager for a fifth player denied his client had spoken to police. The Herald Sun is not suggesting any of these players are under investigation or implicated in any wrongdoing, only that they've been quizzed by investigators. The group of five were believed to be driving a rental car home to Sydney on Monday night. After the Herald Sun exclusively revealed the bombshell allegations on Monday morning, a club spokesperson said the Sydney Swans can confirm several players were involved in an alleged incident in Melbourne last night. The Swans have notified the AFL and relevant authorities and cannot provide further comment at this stage. Taking you north to the Courier Mail, One Nation Blast student visa scheme, over 355,000 family members granted. One Nation has accused Labor of running a scam on Australian people, highlighting figures which show 385,000 spouses, dependent children and other secondary visas were granted in 4 years, alongside more than 1.8 million student and graduate visas. As Home Affairs Minister Tony Burke continues to stall on a migration policy to tackle visa overstays, One Nation leader Pauline Hanson said her party would slash international student numbers as a key measure to

reduce annual net overseas migration to 130,000. It would be a substantial cut, with budget papers tipping the NOM, that is the net overseas migration, to hit 245,000 in 25-27. And finally, sort of a good news story. Corgis run, bark and sniff their way to glory at growing international race. Now, it's not all about short leg speed when 150 Corgis gather together for an international race celebrating the little dogs. There's a costume parade, the smartest nose and, of course, the loudest bark. The fifth Corgi race, Vilnius, drew dogs and their owners to the Lithuanian capital on Saturday for what organisers said was the biggest edition yet. There were competitors from Lithuania, Latvia, Poland, Estonia, Germany, Ukraine, the Czech Republic, United States, and of course Britain, the country most closely associated with the breed, famously a favourite of the late Queen Elizabeth II. In the first year, we gathered 40 Corgis from one city. This year, it's 150 from nine countries. And for the first time, we have a participant from the place where the breed originated, organiser Edvinas Miskas said. In the final, which pitted Corgis against each other over 25 metres, the winner was American competitor Gigi. Sought short for Gustav the Good Girl, another US entrant, Miss Corginton, finished a close second. Lithuania's own Mocha, a two-time former champion, was third, and that was in the papers. It's 14 minutes to 7 o'clock. You're listening to ABC Goldfields and Esperance on this Tuesday morning. Up next, we're going to be looking at consumer protection, but you might know this song. It's a cover of a King Harvest song from 1972. Top Loader released it in 1999. This is Dancing in the Moonlight. Good morning.

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1: A warning for shoppers about banned magnetic toys and games that have been turning up online, including some products sold as a magnetic chess set. These products

0: difference.
1: A warning for shoppers about banned magnetic toys and games that have been turning up online, including some products sold as a magnetic chess set. These products could send a child to hospital. So what should people be looking out for? The ABC's Chris Edmondson spoke to Karen Thomas from Consumer Protection all about it.
2: Yes, we're warning consumers because some banned magnetic toys and games have been found for sale on online marketplaces. These products contain small, high-powered magnets, and they can be extremely dangerous if swallowed, especially by children. So even though these magnets have been banned in Australia since 2012, the Australian Competition and Consumer Commission, so that's the ACCC, recently found some in various products on online shopping sites. So that's not good, Chris.
0: What sorts of products are we talking about here?
2: So the ban applies to products containing magnets that are separate, loose, or supplied in multiples of two or more. So examples identified by the ACCC include toys, puzzles, and construction or modelling kits. So recently, there's been a few examples marketed as magnetic chess or magnetic battle chess games. While they may be promoted as novelty items or even adult games, the magnets can still pose a really serious danger to children if they gain access to them.
0: Now, apart from swallowing them and those sorts of things, why are these magnets so dangerous compared to other magnets?
2: A good question, Chris. So if more than one magnet is swallowed, they can attract each other inside the body. What a scary thought that
0: is. That's grim. That's terrifying.
2: That's what I thought. I've never heard of that, Chris. And I thought, what an awful thing to happen. So that attraction can cause internal injuries, blockages, perforations and other serious medical complications that may be requiring emergency surgery. That's why these products were permanently banned under Australian consumer law in 2012. So the ban means that these dangerous items cannot be sold to any Australian consumer because the only toys allowed to contain loose, small, high-powered magnets are magnetic or electrical experimental sets intended for children 8 years and over.
0: So what should parents, grandparents or carers or anyone that's got children in their care do if they've recently bought one of these products or think they've bought one of these products?
2: Look, if you've recently bought a magnetic toy game with small loose magnets, stop using it straight away and keep it well out of reach of children. It's also a good idea to contact the seller or the online marketplace because they are offering refunds. And if you think a child may have swallowed a magnet, please seek urgent medical help.
0: So what action's been taken here now and where can people report the products?
2: So the ACCC has been working with online marketplaces, and this includes Amazon, eBay, Kogan, to remove these products from sale. So businesses should review all products with magnetics for sale. So as a business owner, if you're not sure whether a product is part of the ban, you have a responsibility to carry out compliance checks before making products available to consumers. You know, Chris, if consumers or businesses spot a banned magnetic product still being sold in Australia, they can report it to the ACCC at its product safety website. So that's www.productsafety.gov.au or contact Consumer Protection for advice.
0: I'm always amazed at how these things play out, but it's a good reminder that not every product that gets sold online is going to meet these Australian safety standards. So if you've recently bought a magnetic toy or a game, I'm assuming it's going to be worth checking it very carefully, especially if there's young children around.
2: Thank you for helping me get this important word out, Chris. Thank you.
1: That was Karen Thomas from Consumer Protection talking to the ABC's Chris Edmondson about banned magnetic toys and games that have been turning up online. It's 5 minutes to 7 o'clock, and thank you to the Saint. You know him as the punter on a Friday or Thursday doing the AFL. He's just sent me saying, look, roving reporting here, Black Caviar was born today, 20 years ago in 2006. And with Race Around coming up, I'm going to ask you this question. Who's your favourite racehorse of all time? Kingston Town, Farlap, let us know. 0448 922 604 1300 525 222 to take us to 7 o'clock. This is the Painters and Dockers Nude School. Good morning.

0: That is the Painters and Dockers with Nude School. Your statewide 10-minute news bulletin is on its way for this Tuesday. It is the 18th of August. Now, diggers and dealers might have been running one for another year, but you're going to meet a person who took out one of the big awards from the gala dinner. She's more than a student. She loves this. Yes, golf, and plays off a 7 handicap. How she managed her workload and just being a great all-round person. And then I'll take you to the cinemas and be telling you what you should be watching. Hope you can join us for that and a lot more. Remember, text the station 0448 922 604. But it is that news time because it's 7 o'clock.
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0: In this bulletin, WA's judges urge to stop reducing some criminals' sentences. Labor strikes a tentative deal with the coalition on gambling reforms. The US and Iran no closer to reaching a peace agreement. And the latest on the Sydney Swans sexual assault investigation. Good morning, Tony Carr with ABC News. WA judges have been told they can no longer use poor conditions behind bars as a reason to reduce criminal sentences. State political reporter Kian Burke explains.
1: The Inspector of Custodial Services in June said prisoners in three of the state's main jails were experiencing cruel, inhumane and degrading treatment as a result of overcrowding and short staffing. Those conditions have been used by some judges to justify reduced sentences in some cases. But in a decision earlier this month, the Court of Appeal said that practice needed to stop because there's no legal basis for it. The three senior judges said while the ability of prisons to rehabilitate inmates was surely compromised as a result of poor conditions, it was not for the courts to consider that in deciding punishment. New correct

0: Protective Services Minister Tony Butti says the government is working to address conditions behind bars.
1: A WA wildlife group says injured animals could be left without care or humane euthanasia if the spread of bird flu impacts their services. Callum Lidlow has the details.
2: WA Wildlife's Chief Veterinary Officer, Dr. Meg Rogers, says the threat of bird flu has already caused some private veterinarians to stop accepting birds and other animals. She says animals involved in incidents like dog attacks, car strikes and fishing line entanglements might be unable to receive care. The state government has promised $2 million towards wildlife conservation in preparation for a bird flu epidemic in WA, which is now considered inevitable. Dr. Rogers has thanked the government for what she called their strong leadership, but warns the funding must not be a one-off investment for the wildlife sector. She's calling for continued government support and recognition of the important role played by private vets.
1: BHP and union representatives will return to the Fair Work Commission today in a bid to head off further industrial action at Australia's largest bulk export port. Kimberly Patlin reports.
3: Today's meeting will be the 12th since negotiations began in October and follows 8 and 48-hour stoppages at BHP's Port Hedland operations in recent weeks. While the combined ports unions claimed the latest action caused significant disruption, BHP says ships continued to be loaded and depart as scheduled. Both parties insist progress has been made, with the mining giant committing to tabling an updated offer for workers, while unions have not ruled out further industrial action if that offer fails to meet the approval of their members. Politicians and industry bodies have repeatedly urged both parties to reach a negotiated agreement.
1: Meanwhile, the Maritime Union of Australia says it's hopeful discussions at a Fair Work hearing on Friday will lead to improved pay and conditions at a Kimberley port. Essie Deaves reports.
4: Wharf crews and maintenance workers at Broome Port have been on strike since August 7, bringing cruise ship arrivals and livestock loading to a halt. The port's two terminals were closed for a week, with workers set to strike for a fortnight. MUA WA branch secretary Will Tracy says the union has since decided to reopen one of the terminals as a sign of goodwill, ahead of a Fair Work hearing in Perth on Friday with the Kimberley Port Authority.
5: If there is a chance to try and break the deadlock with the assistance of the Commissioner, we should give it a go.
4: The KPA says it's facilitating trade wherever possible.
1: Jetstar has posted record profits, but frontline workers say they're being left behind. Here's National Work reporter Bronwyn Herbert.
6: The Qantas-owned budget airline recorded almost $500 million in earnings in the 6 months to December while introducing new fees for passengers wanting guaranteed overhead locker space. At the same time, almost 1,000 Jetstar airport operations workers are negotiating a new pay deal. An Australian Services Union survey of hundreds of workers found almost all respondents said their wages were failing to keep up with the cost of living, while many reported cutting back on essentials, taking on extra shifts or going into debt. Jetstar says it's continuing to meet regularly with the union and is committed to reaching a new agreement that includes pay increases while maintaining low fares.
1: Labor has struck a tentative deal with the coalition to pass gambling advertising restrictions. Lexi Junawick has more.
7: The agreement between Labor and the coalition includes a so-called one-stop shop for opting out of advertisements from betting companies. The opt-out register would be managed by the communications regulator, with people able to request for their various online accounts to be blocked from gambling ads. But the Greens and sources within the wagering and tech industries have already cast doubt on how the proposal will work. Labor and the coalition have also agreed to cracking down on inducements targeting vulnerable and high-spending gamblers, rather than sweeping restrictions. The deal still needs final approval from party members on both sides.
1: The federal opposition says its support for Labor's NDIS changes hinges on the government scrapping its so-called widow tax. Here's political reporter Evelyn Manfield.
8: Opposition leader Angus Taylor has written to the Prime Minister with an ultimatum. Scrap the widow tax this week or his party won't support the government's changes to the National Disability Insurance Scheme. The so-called widow tax emerged as an issue following May's budget and meant someone who inherited an investment property from their spouse, including after they died, could face a less generous tax treatment. Labor has promised to rectify the issue and is consulting on changes, but the opposition is demanding an immediate fix.
1: President Donald Trump has threatened to bomb one of America's traditional allies, Oman, if it does not assist to find an end to the Iran war. America's editor John Lyons has more.
9: For decades, Oman has been a key ally.

0: ally for Washington in the Middle East. But now President Trump is threatening a massive bombing of the Gulf state if it gets in the way of an Iran deal. What has angered President Trump is that Oman and Iran have been negotiating which channels of shipping they could each control so that they would have potential revenue from movement through the strait. Mr. Trump is arguing that there should be unrestricted access for all traffic through the strait, which existed before he decided on a war with Israel against Iran. John Lyons, ABC News, Washington.
1: A Palestinian-American man who owns a house besieged by Israeli settlers in the West Bank is calling for protection from the US government. Middle East correspondent Matthew Doran reports.
2: For months, the town of Kusra, roughly 50 kilometres north of Jerusalem, has been under attack by Israeli settlers. But in recent weeks, the intensity of those attacks has ratcheted up a gear, and a number of families are now effectively trapped in their homes. One Palestinian-American man, Louis Abouridi, owns one of the houses where his brother has been sheltering and flew in to demand help.
3: And I can't let the settlers steal my house.
2: He's asking the US government to provide him protection as he travels to Kusra, even as the IDF remains in the area. Matthew Doran, ABC News, Jerusalem.
1: Sydney Swans coach Dean Cox has promised the club will provide more information today as a Victoria Police sexual assault investigation continues. The Swans have confirmed a number of players were involved in an alleged incident at the team hotel in Melbourne early on Monday morning. Cox spoke briefly this morning when he arrived at Swans headquarters in Sydney's East.
4: Yeah, obviously extremely disappointed. What's happened and understand the questions, and we'll update as we gather more information.
5: Should we expect any sanctions at all?
4: We're working our way through everything with the AFL and the relevant parties, and we'll update when we get more information.
6: Have you spoken to the players at all yet about it?
4: We'll speak as the day unfolds.
1: Meanwhile, Jared Coote has more on the ramifications of the Sydney Swans investigation.
7: The alleged incident surrounding the Sydney Swans has resulted in the announcement of the AFL's All-Australian squad being delayed. The names of 46 players were due to be released today, but it's been put on hold after several Swans players were allegedly involved in an incident that is now the subject of a police investigation. The All-Australian squad has previously been announced on the Monday after the season's last round. The final team of 23 is still set to be confirmed at the AFL Awards next Tuesday. Soccer's governing body has sacked its chief operating officer after he criticised President Gianni Infantino's plan to sell part of the World Cup to investors. FIFA says the working relationship with Kevin Lamour has ended after the 45-year-old Frenchman previously said staff were deceived by the plan and that they deserved better than contempt and intimidation. Scotland's soccer governing body is the latest of dozens of countries who have withdrawn their support for Mr. Infantino's bid for another term as FIFA boss. And Australia has lost to host nation the Netherlands 4-2 at the Women's Hockey World Cup.
1: WA's weather: isolated showers over the lower west, southwest and coastal parts in the south coastal and southeast coastal districts. A slight chance of an afternoon shower in the far northern Kimberley. In Perth, a partly cloudy day with light winds and a forecast top of 19. Tomorrow, a shower or two, 20. Mostly sunny on Thursday, 21. And then sunny on Friday, 23. Currently in Perth, it's 8.5 degrees.
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9: Yes, thank you there to the statewide news bulletin, your 10-minute one. This is ABC Goldfields and Esperance, the breakfast show for this 18th day of August. It is a Tuesday. Ivo De Silva behind the microphone again, and a good morning to you and your family. It's one of the highlights of Diggers and Dealers. It's the gala dinner. It's a place where people can let their hair down, enjoy the company of others. But for some, it's more important night than others because they get to take out some of the big awards, and you're going to meet somebody who took out one of them and certainly has a well-balanced life. And then, have you been to the movies recently? I'll preview two movies that you might want to go to. But thank you to the texter, Dino, saying, "Good morning, Ivo. My favourite horse is Apache Cat. The Group 1 sprint champion. Have met him at Living Legends out of Melbourne a couple of times." Thank you, Dino. We're saying, who's your favourite racehorse? Because 20 years ago today, Black Caviar was born, and what a racehorse that was. My favourite one, I'm going to have to say Northerly. Good WA horse. Loved watching that race. So let me know who your favourite racehorse is. 0448922604 or 1300 525 222.

0: Across mostly sunny in 17. You're on 3.9. Warburton much warmer, 15, 26 the top, and mostly sunny, while Eucla cloud clearing throughout the day. 21, it's currently 15.1. You're nearly hitting 10, Wiluna, you're 9.9. That's going to get to 24 and partly cloudy, but good old Norseman, a sunny day ahead. 19, it is 6.6. To the northern goldfields, where it's sunny throughout, tops of 19 for Leonora, it's 9.5 degrees. It's currently 11.7. in Leinster, that's going to get up to 20. 20 also for Laverton, it's 11.8. And in Kalgoorlie-Boulder, I can't see any cloud up Hannon Street. No movement of John Wibberley's little weather tree, so not much breeze as well. It's currently 7 degrees in the Gold Capital, and that's going to get to 19 degrees today.
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0: It's 13 minutes past 7. Now imagine working for 4 years trying to get a job in the mining industry after being at the West Australian School of Mines for that time. Your hard work, you work hard even better, and then you receive a huge acknowledgement to boost your chances of a job. Well, this is what happened to Alyssa Quinn Williams, who was one of the winners at Diggers and Dealers, and I sat down with her and started by asking about the award she won.
9: Yeah, so I won the Ray Finlayson Medal at the Diggers and Dealers Forum Gala last week.
0: What was that like to receive that award?
9: It was an incredible feeling. It's kind of recognition for all the hard work that's gone into my years of uni, so it was nice to be acknowledged and to receive the award in front of such a big crowd. Yeah, it was an amazing feeling.
0: Tell us about your journey from school. Why did you decide to go into the WA School of Mines?
9: When I was in year 11 in school, I did a trip with Curtin STEM Outreach and Rio Tinto, and we went up to their mines in the Pilbara, like a group of, I think it was about 15 girls, just
0: wow,
9: to experience what mining was like. And I loved that trip. It was so cool. So I thought, yeah, this is where I want to be. And so joined WASM from there.
0: Tell us about your time at WASM. What has the last few years been like?
9: Yeah, so the first 2 years were in Perth, and obviously that's a really different experience. But then you, in your third year, you move out to Kalgoorlie, you're all alone, and you just meet this incredible group of people, and you finish the last 2 years together out here in the gold fields, and you're surrounded by mines. It's a great learning environment. I definitely recommend to anyone who's passionate about mining or just wants to give it a go. It's a great place to learn.
0: What has been the challenges of being out here in Kalgoorlie-Boulder?
9: It's hard being away from home, and you know, you kind of feel like you're alone at first, but it's such a good community up here. They're so welcoming. You know, I fit into the golf club right away, and that's really been where I've sort of found a home away from home, in a sense. Like, you know, you can play golf anywhere, so it's a really good community they've got up here at Goldfields Golf Club.
0: And yeah, two questions there. I'll get back onto the golf in a second.
9: Yeah.
0: But how hard was it to find accommodation? Because we've talked to Agricola and all of that to see, you know, students and trying to find places. Were you lucky enough to be one of the people
9: there?
0: Yeah,
9: so I'm lucky enough to be one of the people who's got a spot in Agricola, and I've actually stayed in the same room for the 2 years with them. We've got a group of girls out in Unit 10, and so we stay there. I think it can be challenging because there's so many numbers in WASM now. Like, you know, you speak to people like last week and they say, oh, back when I was at WASM, there was only 30 people in my year group. And now I think they've got like 600 plus students. So obviously it's hard to find accommodation for everyone. But I think they try and prioritise.
0: Yeah.
9: So like obviously your mining, your MET students who have to be here, they get priority. And then undergrad students as well over the postgrads who are like, you know, a bit older, they can sort of find their own way.
0: Now, you did just mention golf and that
9: yeah,
0: it's your home away from home.
9: Got mentioned a lot last week.
0: It did, but you're a really good golfer. Can you tell us what your handicap is?
9: Yeah, so at the minute it's 10. But that's it used to be, the lowest I've gotten down to I think was like 7.3. But that was when I was living in Perth and playing golf all the time, and now I'm lucky to play a couple times a month, so it's much harder to keep it.
0: Is it a stress reliever? Is that something where you can actually go out, walk the course, hit a few balls and actually take your mind off other things?
9: Yeah, definitely. No, it can be stressful as well in its own right. But, no, I think it's great. Like, yesterday morning, woke up, went out to the golf course, played 9 holes by myself. Like, it's really good to just, you know, decompress, get

0: your mind off of uni things, because you find living here at uni, you're constantly sort of thinking about it. So it's nice to have that sort of place where you can just go and everything else is off your mind and you're just playing golf.
1: And it's not a bad course, is it?
0: No, it's a fantastic course. Yeah, it surprised me when I moved here. I thought it was just going to be, you know, dirt, but it's really nice course.
1: Now that you've won the Ray Finlayson Award, where are you going to next?
0: Yeah, so I've got a grad job lined up with Newmont. So I joined Newmont 2 years ago as their vacation student. And
1: yeah.
0: So I've done two rounds of vacations work with them. And then at the end of, well, the start of next year, I'll be joining them as a grad out of Boddington.
1: Is that exciting to think that you've got a job already?
0: Yeah, yeah, it's really exciting. Although, like, par for the course around here, you struggle to find students that don't have jobs already. We get snapped up so quickly.
1: Nah, it's always nice. Tell us about some of the friends you have and some of the relationships. Are you going to miss that about Kalgoorlie Boulder?
0: Yeah, I will. Like, it's a great feeling to wake up and you're surrounded by friends, you know, all day, every day. It really is a great culture. It'll be different when we move back home and we're all by ourselves again, but I will definitely stay in touch. I think, yeah, they'll be good friends for the years to come.
1: Well, Lisa, congratulations again on being the Ray Finlayson winner. It was such a great night on the night. Is there anyone you'd like to thank?
0: Obviously, I've done
1: the
0: formal thanks of, you know, the Hicks family,
1: Kalgoorlie
0: Mines Scholarship Trust, Diggers and Dealers for presenting the award. But I think closer to home, I'd love to thank all the WASM students. We really get around each other and support each other, and it's a great environment to be in. Obviously, my family as well. They've been big supporters throughout my whole schooling journey. And the people at the golf club as well, both Sun City back in at home and Kalgoorlie Golf Course here, all the people at Goldfields.
1: Well, yeah. We'll look forward to maybe seeing you on telly as an executive at a gold mine, or maybe you're going to be on the ladies tour, you never know.
0: Thank you.
1: Take care. That was Alyssa Quinn Williams there, winner of the Ray Finlayson Award at Diggers and Dealers, and what an amazing person, certainly. Somebody that is going to do well in their life. You're with Ivor De Silva here on ABC Goldfields and Esperance. Thank you to Garth saying, my favourite horse was Black Caviar. As well, I was at Royal Ascot when she won there. Garth, that's amazing. What a win it was too. I remember it quite well. And Michaela, do I know about the Fine Cotton scandal? Yes, I do. And I think the anniversary was yesterday or the day before, but I'll go through your text very shortly. But we're talking about racehorses because Black Caviar was born on this day 20 years ago, probably one of my favourites. I'm going to say my favourite, though, is North.

through your text very shortly, but we're talking about racehorses because Black Caviar was born on this day 20 years ago, probably one of my favourites. I'm going to say my favourite, though, is Northerly. Tell us about your favourite horse or racehorse of all time. 0448 922 604 1300 525 222. Going to be taking you to the cinemas next, but 1983 was when this song was released by Bananarama and reached number 8 on the singles chart. An English pop trio formed in London, Bananarama. This is a bit of Cruel Summer.

0: Rama with Cruel Summer.
1: Taking you to the movies. This is Absolute Cinema with Mr. JC.
0: And it is a very good morning to Mr. JC. How are you?
2: Thank you. Yeah, it's a good morning. How are you doing?
0: Very well. It's been a little while since we've been able to chat, but you've got two great movies that are on the way. Tell us about, well, let's hear the first one, which is Odyssey.
3: No one could stand between my men.

0: Now, for the listeners, there's a lot of cutaways there that are just epic scenes. Can you tell us about this movie?
1: So this is a translation of the Odyssey. Christopher Nolan is obviously very well known for his like practical effects, doing things in camera, no CGI. He doesn't get away with it 100%, but I think this is a really beautiful, well-directed

0: adaptation of the Odyssey, I think the way that they translate it for modern times is really actually quite... what's the word I'm looking for? It's
1: spectacular?
0: It is spectacular, but it's also... groundbreaking in a way. I think the way that they reframe the Trojan horse specifically in this movie is fantastic and speaks to the modern world in a way that's really positive. And if that's not the point of an adaptation, I don't know what is.
1: How long does it go for?
0: This is a 3-hour movie. Yeah. So this is like Lord of the Rings. If you could sit through Lord of the Rings, you can sit through this. But this movie moves like a clip. Like, it doesn't feel like a 3-hour movie. It's it keeps you hooked the entire time.
1: So how many Trojan horses out of 5 are you giving this one?
0: I wonder every time what you're gonna put. I give it a 4.5. I think it's fantastic. Like, everyone should see it on the biggest screen you can.
1: Were you tempted to give it a 5 out of 5?
0: I was close, but there's just a few little things, but like editing wise, that I think it holds it back. But it's a pretty fantastic film.
1: And can you tell us about the next one that we're looking at?
0: Yeah, we're going to be talking about Spider-Man: Brand New Day.
2: I can't believe our first hit MIT.
3: MJ, come on, pretend like you're not the happiest you've ever been in your entire life.
4: I can't.
2: I knew it!

0: Hi, my name is Peter Parker. You don't remember me, but we used to know each other. Something bad was going to happen, and the only way to stop it was to make everyone forget about me. Because I'm not just Peter Parker. I'm Spider-Man.
1: What the hell, Frank? You just hit me with a van!
2: Quit your whimpering. Suit yourself. Mother.
3: Go home!
4: So there we have the brand new day. A lot of people really looking forward to this.
5: Yeah, so this is probably the most anticipated film of the year, maybe besides Avengers. It's coming out in December. But this movie has broken box office records, which is surprising because it's just about a singular character instead of like all the Marvel pantheon. I really liked it. I didn't love it, unfortunately, but I did like it. I think it is a much more mature take on Spider-Man compared to the last three. And I think it goes places that are pretty interesting. I find that we've done so much Peter Parker media that a lot of the beats we've kind of seen before. I think it does a really good job, but it's kind of treading the same sort of ground that we've seen in the Raimi Spider-Mans from the 2000s.
4: Is it Tom Holland again?
5: It is Tom Holland again.
4: And how's his performance?
5: He's great. Like, he kills it. I think he's great in all of the Spider-Man movies, but this is probably his most, like, grounded performance. I was actually really impressed with him in his previous one, but, he does a really good job. I think the part that really holds it back is the Marvel Cinematic Universe of it all. I feel like they're setting up stuff that didn't really need to be in this movie. The villain, especially. I won't reveal who the villain is because they've kept it in marketing, but I wasn't super satisfied with the choice they made. It felt kind of more setting up than like a specific Spider-Man story. So that kind of holds it back for me.
4: How many spider webs out of five?
5: Spider webs? I'm going to give it 3 out of 5. It's pretty good, but I don't think it lives up to the hype that it's been given, unfortunately.
4: Well, we look forward to catching up again. Take care.
5: Thank you very much.
4: Yeah, that's Absolute Cinema with AJ. Talking about your favourite racehorse, thank you to McCarty saying, good morning, Ivo. Have you heard of the Australian horse called Fine Cotton? Yes, I have. I've gone through all the scam in the 1980s where a slow horse was exchanged for a really good one. They painted it on and when after it raced, the paint started dripping off and it was a ring in. If you can believe it, Michaela, today's the anniversary of the race. 18th of August, 1984 was when it raced. So thank you very much, Michaela. If you do have a favourite racehorse, we're doing this because Black Caviar was born on this day 20 years ago. 0448 922 604 or 1300 525 222. Now the clock is fast approaching 7:30, and that does mean your regional 5-minute bulletin is next. After that, it's one of the biggest sports in the region, and last night it was their awards night for the juniors. I'm talking about Football Australia's game. The Goldfields Football League had their junior awards. What it meant for the kids to get together and celebrate their 2026 season. You're going to be hearing from them. But right now it's news time. It is 7:30.
6: Hi, I'm Melissa Clark. On AM after the news, the federal government and opposition strike a tentative deal on gambling reforms, and President Trump threatening to attack Oman as the deadline for a peace deal with Iran expires.
7: Good morning. This is ABC News across the Midwest, Wheatbelt, Goldfields and Esperance. I'm Piper Duffy. A remote West Australian community is fundraising in a bid to bring a local GP back to town. Kalbarri has been without a doctor since June, with its former doctor's surgery unable to stay afloat under a fully bulk-billed model. The Kalbarri Development Association is trying to raise $200,000 to build a community-led clinic. Secretary Ellen Nightingale said the loss of the service had put residents at risk.
8: When the surgery closed, it was a complete shock to everybody. So you definitely wouldn't be expecting to be in that kind of position. And I think people are feeling very vulnerable at the moment.
7: Meanwhile, a newly arrived dentist says Carnarvon has gone too long without access to consistent dental care. Services in the Gascoyne town have been patchy in recent years, with residents forced to drive further afield for urgent care. Dr. Jeffrey Bennett says many of his new patients are now facing oral surgery after going years without seeing a dentist.
9: You've got to drive to Geraldton if you can make it back the same day. But people often talk about the fact that they lose 2 days' work and they really can't afford to do that. So often they've just failed to seek treatment.
7: WA judges have been told to stop considering poor conditions behind bars when sentencing most criminals. State political reporter Kian Burke explains.
10: In a judgment published earlier this month, three justices of the Court of Appeal acknowledged some judges had been taking prison overcrowding into account in sentencing, but they found there was no legal basis for that and said prison conditions shouldn't be a factor in most cases. UWA law professor Jamie Walvish said it had been a grey area previously.
11: This is more about clarifying the situation moving forwards rather than saying that it was wrong for judges to have taken it into account in the past.
10: The judges indicated they were still concerned with conditions behind bars. New Corrective Services Minister Tony Butti says the government is working to address prison overcrowding.
7: A 20-year-old man who threatened to burn down his former partner's house and kill her father has been placed on a six-month community-based order. The Kalgoorlie Magistrates Court heard Caden Anthony Smith O'Loughlin sent abusive and threatening text messages over an eight-month period to the mother of his two children. O'Loughlin, who spent 3 months in custody and in home detention, pleaded guilty to sending the threats. He was ordered by the court to continue drug and alcohol counselling. Also making news today, a wildlife biologist says more research needs to be done to understand the effect wind farms might have on local bird life. WA's Midwest and Wheatbelt regions have attracted a number of large-scale renewable projects, with construction of the Waddy Wind Farm beginning this month. Murdoch University wildlife biologist Trish Fleming says strategies to mitigate the effect of these structures on bird life needs to be front of mind.
12: It's really important that wind farms are proactive about how they go about their mitigation. And one of the most important things we need to do is make sure we're monitoring appropriately.
7: A biologist says knowledge of how a rare sun orchid is pollinated will help protect the species and other native flowers from extinction. New research has found the Queen of Sheba orchid, one of WA's most protected flowers, mimics the look of other plants to attract native bees. Pollination expert and UWA research fellow Dr. Daniela Scaccabarozzi says the deceptive pollination strategy keeps the plant alive without having to produce nectar.
13: We discovered that the Queen of Sheba orchids relies on this model plant, but also other plants in the vegetation. And so basically it's really important to maintain a rich vegetation, high biodiversity.
7: Speed limits in the Kalgoorlie and Boulder CBDs could be lowered to 40 kilometres an hour as part of a push to improve road safety. A City of Kalgoorlie-Boulder engineering review found 201 crashes occurred in the CBDs between 2021 and 2025, with more than a quarter on Hannan and Burt Streets. This has been ABC Regional News. For more local news, search ABC and select your region.
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15: 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Also, a homeowner's frustrating battle to fix water leaks.
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4: Yes, Nadia Mitsopoulos coming on 102.5 ABC Perth and WA for the 18th day of August. It's a Tuesday. But I'm Ivor De Silva and this is ABC Goldfields and Esperance. Thank you to everyone who's texting in their favourite racehorse. Keep sending them through 0448 922 604 or 1300 525 222.
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4: Yes, good morning, Charles. How are you this morning?
18: Not bad, are they?
4: Favourite racehorse? Do you like the GGs?
18: Well, you got to remember, I'm about as fond of horse racing as I am of AFL footy. So that's a tough question to ask.
4: Oh, I like it. I like it. Well, so not one that springs to mind immediately.
18: Oh, look, you know, I'm just going to have to say Farlap because I've seen his big heart in the museum in Melbourne.
4: Yes, there you go. Very good. Yeah. As I said before, mine is Northerly because I won a few bob on it when it started racing out of Perth and then went on to win all those prestigious Group 1s. Anyway, speaking of Group 1s, how are the markets looking? Are all the top markets looking good today?
18: No, not really. There's a fair bit of red around the world. So, look, no Middle East deal, AI Fed corporate debt and surging US public debt are all weighing on the market. We're starting to see quite a shift in the longer-dated bond yields now. So we've seen the 10-year bond rate, US bond rate, that's now at 4.7, and the 30-year bond rate is now 5.3, and that's the highest it's been since 2007. And, look, high bond rates are bad for equity markets. So, look, it's just sort of signalling, you know, a bit of concern about US government spending and unwillingness of the Fed to move rates and, you know, to move them now. So all it's doing is just kicking the debt problem down the road. So that's what's dominating the news headlines at the moment in the financial scene. Look, the FTSE was down 0.3, DAX down 0.4, Dow down 0.5%, SP 500 down 0.5%, NASDAQ down 0.3. The bigger movers we saw, Meta down 3.5%, Microsoft down 3%, Visa down 1.5%. Some of the bigger movers, SK Hynix up 3%, Micron Technology up 4.1%, and SpaceX, they had a good day, up 4.5%. Gold was up $36, $4,411. Aussie terms, $6,204. Nickel was off a little bit, $16,750 a tonne. Iron ore still flat around that $95 mark. And US diplomacy, sort of such as threatening to bomb the shit out of Oman and Iran.
4: That's literally his words.
18: You know, it was literally his words. So, you know, there's statesman material, you know, comments of this decade. And also Iran saying that, you know, it has shifted its policy to fully offensive. That has done nothing to calm the crude market. So we saw Brent up 2.6% to $90.90. West Texas Intermediate at $85, and the Aussie dollar, that's still on a surge, 71.1 US cents. Yesterday, the ASX 200 was down 42 points or 0.5%, closing at 9,073. And at the moment, our futures are being called down 36 points or 0.4%. And the big economic data out today is we are going to have our consumer confidence information released at 8:30 WA time, Ivo.
4: Should be interesting. Thank you very much, Charles. Have a great Tuesday.
18: Thank you.
4: It's Charles Johnson there, wealth advisor from RM Capital.

0: Now, services will be held around the country today to mark Vietnam Veterans Day. Today is the 60th anniversary of the Battle of Long Tan, which involved 108 Australian and New Zealand soldiers. 18 Australians were killed and 21 wounded. Australia's involvement in the war in Vietnam left more than 520 dead and many of the 60,000 conscripted and voluntary military personnel emotionally and physically scarred. Any guest has more.
1: Radio logs, reconstructed for the Battle of Long Tan documentary, lay bare the ambush of 108 Australian and New Zealand soldiers, outnumbered 10 to 1 or more. Platoon commander Dave Sabin was 21 years old.
2: Bedlam during the battle, it was every bit like the first couple of minutes of Saving Private Ryan.
1: They could barely see through a torrential monsoon downpour, suffering 42 casualties, including 18 dead, but forced the North Vietnamese to retreat. Just kilometres away, Australian musicians Cole Joy and a then-teenage Patricia Amphlett had been performing at Nui Dat Air Base.
3: We didn't think it was any more dangerous than any other day.
1: The concert ended with sirens blaring.
3: We were evacuated. Col and I were evacuated just at the end of our third show. We'd, previous to that, in the second show, heard lots of explosions, gunfire. I've been told by many soldiers that I actually jumped on the stage at every explosion.
1: Little Patty describes being taken by jeep to the army hospital the next day.
3: Remember Col saying, "You're not crying, are you?" And I said, "No, I'm not crying." And I was. And I said, "You're not crying." "No, I'm not crying. Why would I cry?" He said, "We were both crying." But the door opened and sure enough, we started singing and it was a sea of white sheets, white plaster. They'd just been seriously injured and there they were smiling. And I still have a good feeling about that.
1: Over 11 years, more than 520 Australians died in the war. Dave Sabin was one of more than 15,000 soldiers who were conscripted. He says many of the 60,000 personnel were left emotionally scarred.
2: Vets were quite damaged by their reception or perhaps lack of reception when they came back later in the war and for the next 20 or 30 years.
1: But commemorations like today's Vietnam Veterans Day and the 60th anniversary of the Battle of Long Tan can be helpful.
2: So, yes, there is a healing process going on and a preparedness to talk about Vietnam is also a factor towards a healing, because I don't think we should be forgetting the sacrifices simply because of political differences and so on.
1: Little Patty remained friends with many Vietnam veterans and commemorates the war every year.
3: I march with a group of performers, entertainers from Vietnam, Middle East war, performers who've performed there, and we form up at a particular corner in Sydney next to several groups of Vietnam veterans, and they are so proud and they're with like-minded people, people who've experienced what they have and no one else has. There are tears, there are laughs. Of course, they have a drink or two afterwards and it's camaraderie at its best.
0: 17 minutes to 8 o'clock. That was Little Patty there and Patricia Amphlett ending Annie Guest's story with the 60th anniversary of the Battle of Long Tan today, also Vietnam Veterans Day. You're with Ivor De Silva here on ABC Goldfields and Esperance.
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0: Thank you to Tara for saying her favourite racehorse. We can't go past Maccabi Diva, can you? Totally agree with you there, Tara. Now, last night, the creme de la creme of the junior football competition came out in force to celebrate their season. It was the awards night, and everyone was certainly in high spirits. Now,

0: two of the juniors who were certainly looking forward to the night, and especially the weekend, is Kerry Hansen from Mines Rovers and Jackson Clink, captain of Kangas Football Club. Now, the two teams are competing this Sunday in the 9-10s Grand Final. And I sat them down and started by asking Jackson about what he's thinking about Grand Final day.
1: Yeah, should be a good day. I think get down there early and watch the 7-8s final. Looks like it's going to be a pretty close game if both teams can kick straight, and then obviously try to get rid of the nerves after that first ball up in our game.
2: What has it been like this season for you and personally yourself?
1: Yeah, I think it's been a pretty cruisy season, but I went down with an injury in round 4 or 5 and missed 4 games, so I did a bit of coaching myself, but then got back into it and really enjoying my footy at the moment, so it's been good.
2: Is this your first grand final?
1: No, I've played in, this will be my 5th, but I won a 3-peat, then lost last year. Hopefully I can get another win this year.
2: Why do you think that Kangas are the team to beat this year?
1: Probably just the way we've gelled together as a team. At like the start of the year, we got together and set out a few boundaries, and we just trust each other. I feel like that's why we win more games.
2: Tell us about the boys. What is it like to hang around them, to be part of that team and that club environment?
1: All the boys, we have a good joke, but it's always good for a team, and I just feel like, yeah, we work together as a team, and you always need that.
2: Tell us one thing that is good about Mines Rovers.
1: Probably their grandstand when you go down to Diggadores.
3: Kerry Hansen.
2: What's the season been like? Tell us how Mines Rovers have gone.
3: Our season's kind of been up and down. We've actually improved a whole lot from our last couple of years. Obviously, we haven't been anywhere near the top yet, but this year we've kind of gelled together a lot and improved a lot on our teamwork and on our playing style, so it's gone pretty good this year.
2: What's the strengths of Mines Rovers?
3: I reckon our strengths are probably our physicality is really high, and we always go and try and go for the hard ball and try and not hurt people, but try and move them out of the way. But yeah, that there, and also just being able to gel together is pretty good, and that teamwork on the field is pretty nice.
2: What is it like to be captain of the team, and are you looking forward to Sunday?
3: I'm really looking forward to Sunday. Obviously, I'm a co-captain this year, so me and one more boy, but I kind of take the captaincy a lot more. This is my first time being in like a really big leadership role, and just being able to bring the boys to a grand final is very, very high of me, so...
2: What is it? Is this your first grand final, you were saying?
3: Yeah, this is my first grand final I've ever played in. We've kind of been the underdogs every year. Most years we've come last on the ladder, but this year we've improved a lot, as I said, and first grand final for a lot of us boys, and to finish our junior season off in a grand final is very nice.
2: So, as I said before, what's one thing about Kangas that you admire?
3: One thing I like about Kangas is that every time we verse them, they always give us a challenge, and all of the games are always really feisty and always hard-headed and hot-headed, and it's always nice to go up head-to-head against them.
0: That was Kerry Hansen there from Mines Rovers and Jackson Clink from Kangas, who are facing each other in the 9-10s Grand Final this Sunday at Sir Richard Moore. Now, I also spoke with two absolute superstars of the competition on what it's like playing in the league this year.
4: Darcy Hunter, Mines Rovers Football Club.
2: How's your season been this year?
4: Yeah, good. Had a bit of a slow start after the last few years, haven't got a win, but finished off strong and now they're in the grand final, which is pretty good.
2: What does it mean to you to be in this grand final?
4: All sorts, especially moving away next year, just means a lot to me. And then big work from the team over the years gets us into it, and yeah, big effort, eh?
2: A lot of the boys before were saying that this is their first grand final coming up from juniors. How special is it to finally get one of those grand finals?
4: Yeah, great. It really just shows like and lets us know how hard the work we did was put in. And yeah, just really emotional mostly.
2: What is it that you love playing for Mines Rovers?
4: Oh, just the club and how nice everyone is. Everyone gets around you. No matter your ability, everyone's happy to play with you, and yeah.
2: You're one of the favourites to take out a medal tonight. What does that feel like?
4: Just going to have a good night, see what happens and see how many votes you poll.
2: How many do you reckon?
4: I reckon about 20, 25.
2: And who do you think will take out the award?
4: I reckon Enoch from Kangas.
5: Right. Campbell Foster Railways Football Club.
2: What is it like to be one of the favourites this year for the medal?
5: Oh, that's pretty good to hear. Yeah, good to hear that, actually.
2: Tell us about the season that you've had.
5: We've had a bit of a slower year this year with the boys. It's just really a few new boys getting into footy, so just got to be a leader, make them love the footy, get around them, keep them at the club as long as we can, just build a good community. And yeah, so not as great of a year as we'd like, but the community at the club's really nice.
2: You've played many seasons. You've got football royalty in your blood here in the Goldfields. You've gone up to Colts as well. What has that been like as a player to step up and match it sometimes with the bigger boys?
5: Oh, it's great. I think that's really helped with my footy. Just lately, obviously being a smaller in the last couple of years, not getting as many opportunities, but in the Colts, yeah, it's great. The confidence, all the work put in before the year, and just getting around all the bigger boys has really helped with my confidence, and I think that's building my footy a lot.
2: What about for Railways? What is it like playing for Railways, and it's in your blood?
5: Oh, it's great. Yeah, it's great. The community this year has been excellent. Just having Dad help out. I'm always at the club, just growing up since I was real young there. The culture and the community, everyone gets around each other, win, loss, draw. Everyone just always up and about, and yeah, I hope the community keeps growing.
2: Where to next season for you?
5: I'm moving to Perth next year, so fingers crossed, keep following the Subi pathways, and look forward to hopefully some futures and potentially Colts, but I always try to get back around my club.
2: I like the umpiring standard this year.
5: It's good. There's been a few new faces in the umpiring this year, so it's good to just learn it. A bit tricky. We understand it's a bit tricky with all the new rules, and difficult for us to learn as much as it is for them.
0: Yeah, I agree with that. It's been a lot of fun for myself. There were some absolute champions there from the Goldfields Football League Awards night for the juniors. Congratulations to everybody who did win an award. And if you jump onto the ABC Goldfields Esperance Facebook page, you'll see all the winners listed there. It's at 9:08.
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17: 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We've only just begun. You'll
18: find us chasing the sun. Today's weather with the Bureau of Meteorology.
2: And it is. Good morning, Christy Johnson. How are we?
19: I'm very well, Ivo. How are you?
2: Very well. Christy, we've got Goldfields and Esperance region. What can we expect today?
19: Yeah, look, it's pretty settled today. The front that came through, yesterday and overnight, looks like it's just gone through Eucla in the last little bit. So it's almost made its way out of the state. And there's very little cloud behind it. There's a little bit along the south coast, maybe one or two showers at somewhere like Esperance today. Not much in it in terms of rainfall totals, definitely single-digit rainfalls I'd be expecting. There's a little bit of cloud up in the very far north Goldfields, up sort of north of Leinster, really, and not expecting any showers out of that. And elsewhere, it's beautiful, bright sunshine. We do have sort of slightly below average temperatures, as you'd expect, behind a cold front, but they're not super cold. We're expecting to get up to about 16 for Esperance today, 17 for Southern Cross, 18 at Salmon Gums, Kalgoorlie, Leonora, Kambalda and Norseman up to 19 today, Leinster, Laverton 20 and Eucla 21 today.
2: Beautiful, Christy. Thank you so much for joining us. You have a great day.
19: You too. Thanks, Ivo.
2: That's Christy Johnson there from the Bureau of Meteorology. It's 7:08. Let's take this song. This is from Sade's debut album called Diamond Life. It was released in July of 1984. The album won Best British Album at the 1985 Brit Awards. An English singer, songwriter and actor. It's like velvet, isn't it? Sade. This is Smooth Operator.

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0: Now, that's it for me here from The Breakfast Show on ABC Goldfields and Esperance for this Tuesday morning. Thank you to everyone who sent through your favourite racehorse. Talking about that because 20 years ago, the famous racehorse just dropped out of my mind. Which one it was? Ivo, which was the famous racehorse? Anyway, was born today. Black Caviar? Yes, Black Caviar it was. Was born 20 years ago today. I've been talking about all the great racehorses all the way through. We've had Maccabi Diva, Northerly, Apache Cat. Looking forward to the race around that's coming up. Not that long till all the racehorses head down to Kalgoorlie Boulder, so very much looking forward to that. Make sure you tune in tomorrow. We will be playing the famous quiz as well, where you get the opportunity, if you win, to choose the artist of the week. I did enjoy the French-American pop group that we did have over the last 3 days. But yes, if you do play and you do win, you get to choose the artist of the week. So hope you can tune in.